0: produced plays, composed songs, words, and music, and he was a great and magical personality of his time. One of his stage plays, an item called Baby Cyclone, is our selection for tonight. It's about three men who lead a general dog's life because of three women's concern for a particular dog's life, a Pekingese dog named in the title. Our players tonight include two favorites, Everett Sloan and Ann Burr, and a trio of newcomers to Studio One, Miss Pert Kelton, Ian Martin, and Leon Janney. We suggest you listen carefully for their revelation of Mr. Cohan's famed theory of man's only defensive weapon against women, the hat trick.
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3: Hello.
4: Oh, I'm sorry to be late, Mr. Webster.
2: Well, I'm glad somebody got here finally. This is a golf club, not a waiting room.
4: Yeah, sorry to hold up the game. Wait till you hear what's happened. Oh, I still can't quite believe it. Lydia's accepted me.
2: Huh?
4: I proposed, and she said yes.
2: Hey, well, put it here.
4: We did it, didn't we?
2: We did it. Congratulations, son-in-law.
4: Father-in-law. Oh, if it hadn't been for your help.
2: Oh, nothing at all. Forget it. I'm as glad to get rid of Lydia as you are to get her.
4: Oh, don't give me that now, Mr. Webster. Oh, she's the most wonderful, the most beautiful, the most understanding.
2: Yes, but she's contrary as all get out. Why, that girl's been in love with you all along. Anybody could see it. But would she admit it? Oh, no, sir. Not till I said that you were too short for her, that you weren't smart enough for her, and that you got too much money for her.
4: You said what?
2: What does it matter what I said? It worked, didn't it?
4: Yeah, it sure did. We had lunch at the plaza and took a walk at Central Park. Lydia had been saying no for so long, I just proposed as a matter of course, and she said yes.
2: Good, good. Say, you got the strength to play a game of golf, fella?
4: Oh, the way I feel right now, I could top Sam Snead himself. Cartwright isn't coming?
2: No. Cartwright's life isn't his own since his wife got that dog. Huh? Meadows, you're practically a member of my family, so I'll tell you something for your own good. You keep my daughter away from dogs.
4: Dogs? Well, Lydia's not interested in dogs.
2: Well, she's crazy about them.
4: She is?
2: Yes, but I'm firm, and she knows it. I told Cartwright to be firm. Use the hat trick if necessary, I told him.
4: The what trick?
2: Why, the good old hat trick. A man can always reach for his hat and leave. Say goodbye. Then your wife knows you mean business. Only way a man can survive.
4: Oh, well, that'll never happen to me, Mr. Webster. I understand Lydia, and she certainly understands me.
2: She does, huh? Mm-hmm. A woman loving a man is a tyrant. A man loving a woman is a slave.
4: I'm in love, Mr. Webster, but I haven't the faintest idea how it works.
2: Listen, I say it's a great life, Meadows. Yes, sir, it's a great life, so long as a guy can figure out how he can keep one step ahead of his wife. Well, are we playing golf, or are you too dewy-eyed to see the ball?
4: Well, a little, maybe. You see, we're announcing the engagement right away, Mr. Webster, tonight, at Lydia's birthday party.
2: Oh, seems to me it's her third birthday this year. Wonder what she'll try to get out of me. Well, how about it? Are we going to play golf? I didn't come here to spend Saturday afternoon looking at the club's rhododendron beds.

0: Wake up, Daddy. 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The grandest surprise for you.
1: Who?
0: Me.
1: Oh, hello, Lydia.
0: Guess what's happened, Daddy? You just guessed. I'm the luckiest girl alive.
1: Lydia, I lost a couple of years' sleep when you were a baby, and I haven't caught up yet. Now, just because you got yourself engaged to a young nincompoop who's too short, too dumb, and too rich for you, is no reason to break into my afternoon nap.
0: Oh, Joe told you.
1: He did?
0: But this is something else. I want you to meet my cunningest, sweetest, most adorable little cyclone.
1: Your cunningest little what?
0: Cyclone. I was at the corner of 57th and 5th Avenue waiting for a taxi when I saw the manliest looking man with an adorable Pekingese.
1: Pekingese? Lydia.
0: You wouldn't have been able to resist him. I went over and petted him and he took to me.
1: The man or the dog?
0: Oh, Daddy, you're cute. The dog.
1: And what about the man?
0: Well, the young man's awfully nice. His name's Hurley, Eugene Hurley. He sold Cyclone to me for $5. I'd have given him 50.
1: Did you buy this mutt? Is it here?
0: Now, Daddy, you mustn't call Cyclone a mutt. He's got a longer pedigree than you have. Mother's wild about him.
1: Now, listen. I settled this dog question 20 years ago when your mother fell in love with a French poodle.
0: But Cyclone isn't a poodle.
1: A city apartment is no place for any kind of mutt. Dogs need the country. Wide open spaces where you can go out and lose them.
0: I was afraid you were going to be difficult.
1: Difficult? It's a question of my rights as a man.
0: Daddy, Cyclone is my dog. He'll leave fast enough when Joe and I get married.
1: When's that? Tonight?
0: Must you be so selfish? All men aren't like you. A dog's a man's best friend.
1: A dog's best friend is another dog.
0: That poor Mr. Hurley was in tears when he said goodbye to Cyclone.
1: Now, sure, I can imagine how reluctant he was if he sold a thoroughbred for $5.
0: Well, he did.
1: Yes, this Hurley Burley's no dope. He must have been crying for joy to get rid of a mutt so easily.
0: Wait till you see Cyclone before you decide you don't like him. He's beautifully cared for. That Mr. Hurley must have spent hours combing his coat.
1: Lydia, out your Pekingese goes, or I'm buying me a St. Bernard.
0: Huh?
1: The biggest one grown. Your yapping little lapdog will have company until the St. Bernard eats him alive.
0: Daddy, I have a feeling you're determined to be mean and contrary.
1: Lydia, my dear, you're so right. You find me on the barricades. This is my home, not a kennel.
0: Very well. I'll keep Cyclone at Joe's house. That's what I'll do.
1: Yeah, I wonder.
0: And I won't even let you look at Cyclone. The poor baby's so sensitive. Nasty old man like you would give him distemper anyhow.
1: Suits me fine. Did you plan to use the phone?
0: Nope.
1: Well, I do.
0: I'm taking little Cyclone to the vet now to see about his diet. You might have made him your friend, Daddy. You'll be sorry.
1: I have no lap dog who's a friend of mine ever. What a life. Yes, sir, a great old life. Just try and keep half a step ahead of a woman.
2: Mr. Meadows' apartment.
1: Oh, hello, Evans. This is Robert Webster. Is Mr. Meadows in?
2: Yes, sir.
1: Well, tell him it's urgent.
2: Urgent, Mr. Webster?
1: Yes, urgent. H-U-R-R-Y.
2: Yes, sir. Just a moment, sir.
1: Cyclone, Pekingese, rubbish. Oh, didn't I call it, though? Ah! A man's got to be firm, lay down the law. Give a woman a lapdog and you lead a lapdog's life.
2: Hello, Mr. Webster.
1: Joe.
2: Yes, is anything wrong?
1: You bet something's wrong. You better get right over here.
2: Something's happened to Lydia.
1: No, nothing happened to Lydia. How could anything happen to Lydia? But something's going to happen to you.
2: Me?
1: Yes, you. I want to talk to you before she does, so get your hat, get a taxi, and get over here fast.
2: Well, I'm shaving.
1: Well, shave in the taxi. Get over here fast, Meadows. You're heading into a cyclone.
3: Taxi! Taxi! Heading into a cyclone. Now, what in the... Hey, taxi! Oh...
4: I dare you to do it, Eugene Hurley.
5: Oh, Jess, I don't care if you are my wife. I've got a good mind to slap you right in the face.
4: I just dare you to slap me. Help! Help!
5: Now, wait a minute. I haven't even touched you yet.
4: I just dare you to slap me, Eugene Hurley.
5: Making a scene out in public over a fool dog.
4: You gave Slap the Cyclone away. You know you gave him away. You lost him on purpose.
5: Oh, shut it out, Jess. What are the other people looking at?
4: I hate you.
5: Now, you shut up or I will slap you right in the face.
4: Help!
5: Come on.
4: Help! You get away from me, you...
3: Hey, take it easy there. You can't go around slapping women.
5: Let go my collar. This is none of your business. She's my wife.
4: You big brute going around slapping women.
5: I never touched you, Jesse. I never even let go, brother. Let go, will you, before you get hurt? I tell you, she's my wife.
3: Oh, my.
5: I take you to butt in.
4: Get him back, mister. Get him back. We'll knock his block off.
5: Now, Jesse, take it easy.
4: Coward is running away from us. You come back here, Eugene Hurley, and tell me what you did to Cyclone.
3: That was a fast exit.
4: He's ruining my life. He gave my poor little baby away.
3: What? Why, I never heard of such a thing. Giving a baby away.
6: He hit her.
4: You big bully.
3: No, I didn't hit her. The other fella did. Now, listen, lady, I've got to beat it. I'm late.
4: Oh, don't leave me. I've got no place to go.
3: Well. Quick, let's get into this taxi.
7: Will somebody please tell me what's going on?
3: Driver, let's go anywhere, but quick. Get going. That was a close call. Nothing worse than getting mixed up with a crowd. Now, where can I drop you? May I take you home?
4: You're not married to Eugene Hurley, or you'd know I can't go home. You don't know what a roughneck he is. There's only Mother.
3: Well, you've got to go someplace, Mrs.
4: Hurley.
3: Hurley. May I take you to your mother's home, then?
4: My mother lives in Buffalo.
3: Oh. Well, I'd be glad to drop you with a friend.
4: I have no friends except my husband's friends, and they're no friends of mine. Oh, my poor baby. I'll be sorry to my dying day I ever married Eugene Hurley.
3: I can't imagine what kind of a man would give his own child away.
4: Heartless, jealous. I should have found out before I married him, but I was so young, so naive.
3: Yeah. How long have you been married?
4: A whole year.
3: My word. Then it was just a tiny infant.
4: Oh, it's not a real baby.
3: That isn't real.
4: Well, but it's practically as bad as that. It's my little Pekingese.
3: Pekingese? You mean he gave your dog away?
4: The cutest, the most helpless, most sensitive baby Pekingese you ever saw.
3: Oh.
4: I'll show you his picture. Can you imagine it? Eugene Hurley being jealous because I wear Cyclone's little picture in my little locket.
3: A Cyclone?
4: That's his name. He was born in a storm.
3: Well, it's hard to understand a sane, sensible man being jealous of a dog.
4: He's revengeful, too. He took Cyclone out for a walk this afternoon, you see. He tells me the little sweetheart ran away. As if he could. Oh, what a liar that Eugene is. It was the other way around. I know it.
3: Yes, the loss of your dog must be a terrible shock, I'm sure. Now, if you'll just tell me where I can drop you...
4: I don't care if I die. Why, Eugene even tried to take Cyclone's picture out of my locket and put his own back. He has no respect for my feelings.
3: Well, he must love you if he wants you to wear his picture in your locket.
4: He can't love me or he wouldn't have lost Cyclone.
3: Yes, I guess... Well, now, if you'll tell me where you'd like to go, Mrs...
4: Hurley, Jesse Hurley.
3: Yes, well, I have a date. Where can I drop you?
4: Oh, I don't want to be a burden to you, Mr. Meadows.
3: No, well, I'll take you back to my building. You can rest there until you're feeling better. Evans will look out for you.
4: Oh, I don't care. I really don't care what happens to me now.
3: Driver, let's go back to Park Avenue and 55th. Evans! Evans!
4: Who's that?
3: My butler.
4: Oh, I can't stay here. Eugene will kill you. And me, and maybe even, what's his name?
3: Evans?
4: Yeah, Evans.
8: Oh. Mr. Meadows, I've been trying to locate you everywhere.
3: Oh, yes, I had to come back.
8: Mr. Webster's been calling every 5 minutes. Oh, your eye, sir. Whatever happened to your eye?
3: Well, never mind about that now.
8: An encounter with the door, sir?
3: Never mind, Evans. Have we, smelling salts?
8: I don't believe so, sir.
4: Oh, your eye is all puffed up.
8: Well, you'd better see a doctor right away, sir.
3: First, we need a doctor for Mrs. Hurley.
8: Mrs. Hurley, sir.
3: Mrs. Hurley is my guest.
4: Oh, I don't want to see a doctor. I don't want to see anybody.
3: Would you like to lie down in the study?
4: No, I don't want to.
8: Perhaps Mrs. Hurley would like a cup of tea.
4: No, nothing. I don't want a thing.
3: Now, it might steady your nerves.
8: Your eye is most unbecoming, sir.
3: Yes, I'll stop at the doctor's later. Now, you fetch the tea, Evans.
8: Yes, sir.
3: And now, Mrs. Hurley, your telephone number is circle 7...
4: I made a terrible mistake coming here. I'm going.
3: Yeah, well, but where? You can't go home and you can't go wandering around the city. Now sit down and try to be calm.
4: Oh, I've no place. Nobody.
3: No, Mrs. Evans. Now, look, let's look at this sensibly. I've no motive for interesting myself in your welfare except from a purely sympathetic and human standpoint. You believe that, don't you?
4: Yes, I suppose. You're very kind.
3: Well, then, let me handle your husband. I'll get him to come over. Oh, will you excuse me? I'd better answer the phone.
0: Oh, I'm afraid of him. He's a heartless brute. He gave my baby away.
3: Hello?
6: Well, it's about time.
9: Mr. Webster.
6: Why aren't you over here?
3: Oh, well, I'm sorry, Mr. Webster. I've had a sort of an accident.
6: I can hear your accident screaming.
3: Yes, I got into a mix-up. I got punched in the eye.
6: Oh, you did. Are you a peeping Tom?
3: No, nothing of the kind. It was an accident.
6: You mean she hit you in the eye?
3: No. Why should she hit me in the eye?
6: Why should anybody hit you in the eye?
3: Well, her husband didn't...
6: Her husband? Oh, now we're getting someplace.
3: No, it's not what you think. I'll explain everything when I get over.
6: Forget it. Look, Meadows, I'm coming over to your place. You stay there. I've got to talk to you before Lydia does. Get that accident out of your house. Goodbye.
3: Oh, but you mustn't misunderstand. Don't you... Yeah. He hung up. Oh, well, what now?
4: Oh, I'd better leave. I'm making trouble for you.
8: Mr. Hurley is threatening to break his way in.
4: Huh? Eugene?
8: Yes, Mr. Eugene Hurley.
4: Oh, don't let him in.
3: Now, Mrs. Hurley, please be calm. The arrival of your husband simplifies matters a very great deal.
4: Oh, he's coming to beat me up. I told you what he's like.
3: Evans, will you show Mrs. Hurley into the study?
8: Yes, sir.
3: You won't have to talk to your husband. I will.
4: Don't tell him I'm here.
3: Oh, don't you worry about a thing. Evans, I'll talk to Mr. Hurley in here.
8: Yes, sir. You'd better do something about that eye, sir.
3: Oh, yeah. Well, does it look that bad?
8: It doesn't look good, sir. Your tea will be ready in a moment, Mrs. Hurley. Will you follow me, please?
5: Do you think you can keep me waiting? Where's my wife?
3: Now, she's here, Mr. Hurley, but she's ill.
5: Yeah, what's the matter with her?
3: Well, she's on the verge of a nervous collapse.
5: Oh, she is, huh?
3: Now, listen, if you've come here to start
5: trouble... No. I don't want any trouble, Mr. Meadows. And if you're wondering how I found you and how I know your name, well, I didn't lose sight of you from the moment I poked you in the eye. When you shoved Jesse into that taxi, I hopped another and tailed you. I'm sorry you got that sock in the eye, Mr. Meadows, but it's your own fault.
3: But what right have you to slap a woman in the face?
5: All the right in the world if I want to. She happens to be my wife.
3: Does being married to her give you that right?
5: Are you married?
3: Well, no, but I expect to be shortly.
5: Then don't argue the point until you're eligible.
3: Oh.
5: What's more, Mr. Meadows, just to keep the record straight, I did not slap her in the face.
3: I heard you.
5: Now, did you see me do it?
3: See you?
5: Ah, now, you see, you did not. You heard Jessie scream that she had been slapped, and you just took it for granted.
3: Well, actually, I didn't see it. And I certainly didn't mean to butt in.
5: She's always pulling that scream act, and I have to fight my way out of a crowd every time it happens.
3: You mean to say
5: But she's that my wife, and I love her. Believe it or not, I do. I'm crazy about her. I'd have to be crazy to put up with her. Jessie is the meanest, the most impossible, but she's the most tantalizing woman on this green earth.
3: I think I'm beginning to see what you mean.
5: Listen, no matter what my wife's told you, these are the facts. She's got a good husband. I'm all right, you know. She has a nice apartment, a 46 car. But so far as the pet dog thing goes, that's all over. Never again. No more.
3: But she seems so attached to her dog.
5: Well, I've got nothing against the dog. It's very cute. It's shaggy. It's got pop eyes. Looks surprised all the time.
3: Yeah. I saw a picture in the locket. Cyclone.
5: Yeah, Cyclone. Some name for a peacock. Yeah. But believe me, I've stood it as long as I can.
3: Now listen, Mrs. Hurley said you deliberately abandoned the dog.
5: I did not. I told her Cyclone's got a good home. But I won't tell you, and I won't tell her exactly where. Now, where's my wife? This time, for sure, I'm going to beat some sense into her.
3: Figuratively speaking.
5: What? Yeah, sure.
3: Well, she's in the study. Now, look here. I owe you an apology. I did butt into your business.
5: Oh, forget it. You got the black eye, didn't you? I'm sorry I socked you instead of her.
8: Excuse me, Mr. Meadows.
3: Oh, yes? How's Mrs. Hurley feeling?
8: Calm down a bit, sir.
3: This is Mr. Hurley. Will you show him into the study, please?
8: Yes, sir. But Miss Webster just phoned from downstairs.
3: Lydia?
8: She's on her way up here.
3: Good grief, Lydia.
8: And she apparently ascertained from the doorman that you're in, sir.
3: Oh. Well, she'll have to wait. Evans, isn't there a doctor in the next building? I'll have to get this eye fixed up before she sees me.
8: There's Dr. Anderson, sir, and I suggest you leave by the back entrance.
3: That's a good idea. Thanks.
9: Tell her I'll be back in a few minutes.
8: And now, Mr. Hurley, if you'll step down this hallway, the study is the first door on your left.
5: Thank you. Oh, by the way, when my wife sees me, she'll start screaming, but just don't pay any attention.

0: just got to love him, Cyclone. You've got to make a good impression on my Joe. Promise me that.
1: Ah, here you are, Miss Webster.
0: Heavens, isn't he the cutest thing in the whole wide world? Now, don't you be afraid of the big bad man. Cyclone, say hello to Evans.
1: Hello, doggy.
0: Ask him where Mr. Meadows is, Cyclone.
1: Doggy, Mr. Meadows will be detained a very few minutes, Mrs. Hmm? Just next door. Would you care to wait?
0: Sure.
1: But not in the study, miss.
0: Why not in the study, Evans? What's going on in there?
1: Well, to tell you the truth, miss, Mr. Meadows has had a little accident.
0: Oh? Well, how interesting. What kind of little accident?
1: Nothing to alarm you, miss. He's been the recipient of a black eye.
0: A black eye? Oh, the poor darling. However did it happen?
1: I'm sure I don't know, miss. Dr. Anderson in the next building is looking after it.
0: Well, I'll go right over to Dr. Anderson's myself, but I'll leave Cyclone here. He's easily frightened of strangers.
1: Yes, miss.
0: Take good care of him, Evans. Yeah. Would you bring him a saucer of milk, please?
1: Quite so, Miss Webster.
0: We're so thirsty, aren't we, Cyclone? Now, don't be frightened, you little love. I'm leaving you with Evans. Goodbye. Mama Lydia will be right back.
2: Now, please, Eugene, I'm perfectly right. I want to go straight home.
3: Now, just take it easy, Jess, honey. This is the hall. I think we go this way.
2: Wait a minute. Listen. That was a dog I heard in the study. I told you I did.
3: No, but it doesn't. Oh, it's a dog.
2: But listen, it sounds like... Oh, I'd know his bark anywhere.
3: No, let's get out of here, honey.
2: I'm not hearing things. He's here. Cyclone's here.
3: Oh, no, it can't be.
2: Oh, Cyclone, all my precious, my baby.
3: Oh, I'm dreaming this.
2: Eugene, you were fooling. You were fooling me all the time.
3: No, I wasn't, but I... Oh, it can't be.
2: Oh, Cyclone, baby, you were barking for me. You knew your mummy was white here. Oh, look at him jump at your knees. Oh, you cute adorable little thing. Oh, Eugene, you've made me the happiest in the whole world, and I'll forgive you for everything and love you forever. Oh, thank you.
3: What's that, dear?
2: I just said thank you, dear, that's all.
3: Oh, yes, well, come on, let's get out of here.
1: Here, Dougie, come to Evans. Dougie, you aren't hiding under the couch. Then where are you, Dougie? Don't be bashful. Come, Dougie, here's your saucer of milk. Oh, dear, Miss Webster. Doggy!
0: Here I am again, Evans. Oh. Did my little precious drink his milk?
1: He doesn't seem... I poured it out for him, Miss Webster. Is Mr. I improved?
0: The doctor's pain. He's fine. Cyclone, where did you leave him, Evans?
1: I have a piece of sad news, miss.
0: Huh?
1: The little doggy doesn't seem to be here.
0: Well, what do you mean he isn't here? I left him in your care.
1: I've searched high and low. He must have disappeared.
0: That's ridiculous. Dogs don't disappear.
1: No.
0: Here, baby. Here, Cyclone. He always comes when I call. What have you done with him, Evans?
1: I've only been trying to find him, miss.
0: This is terrible. If anything happens to him, I shall hold you to blame. Cyclone. Here, Cyclone.
1: Oh, dear. This is most distressing. Most distressing.
4: Hello, Evans.
1: Oh, Mr. Webster, I'm delighted you've come. The little dog is missing.
4: What? The pooch is missing?
1: Good.
4: Best news I've heard today.
1: But Miss Webster's terribly upset.
4: I ain't never get high blood pressure over a dog, Evans. Confidentially, it was nice work. Have a cigar.
1: But I don't understand, sir.
0: Evans, I can't find him.
4: Oh, hello, Lydia.
0: Daddy, you did it. You got rid of him. It's a conspiracy. You opened the door and pushed Cyclone out.
4: Oh, I did?
1: But Miss Webster, your father only just came in. The dog has been missing for half an hour.
0: Somebody stole him. Somebody's taken my Cyclone away.
4: Well, call the Bureau of Missing Persons.
0: It's a joke to you.
5: Ah, hello, Mr. Webster.
4: Well, glad to see you, Meadows.
0: Joe, do you know what's happened?
1: What?
0: My darling Cyclone's gone. Somebody stole him right in this house.
4: Yes, imagine.
5: Oh, well, now, how could anyone steal him? What's your dog's name?
0: Cyclone. Baby Cyclone.
5: The Hurleys.
0: Who?
5: The Hurleys. Cyclone's their dog.
4: Well, that's fine.
0: I don't understand you, Joe. I want my little baby, and if you know...
5: Now, it's very simple, dear. Mr. and Mrs. Hurley were here. They must have seen Cyclone. He's their dog.
0: He's my dog. You go right over to the... Whose it is it?
6: The Hurleys.
0: The Hurleys, and bring him back.
6: Well, I'll certainly get in touch with him.
4: Remember Cartwright, the poor fish.
0: I want my dog. I've never loved anything so much in all my life.
6: Oh, now, Lydia, you don't mean that. You only got the dog this afternoon.
0: I don't want to hear anything from you. My dog was kidnapped in this house, and I'm holding you responsible, and I won't speak to you again until I get Cyclone back.
6: Now, Lydia, I'd do anything
4: Remember,
6: for you, but...
4: Remember, Cartwright, the poor fish.
0: Joe, if you love me, you'll find my dog.
6: You know I love you.
4: Cartwright, the poor fish.
0: Prove you love me, then. There's only one way you can prove it, and if you don't get Cyclone back, he was stolen in your apartment. I never want to see you again.
6: Lydia, darling.
4: Let her go.
6: Oh, this is terrible. Why, I've never seen it like this before.
4: I warned you when a woman gets dog crazy.
6: But you are prejudiced against them, Mr. Webster.
4: Nuts! I like animals, but silly fools like Lydia carry this dog routine too far. It's no joke when a man finds himself playing second fiddle to a mutt.
6: But, Mr. Webster...
4: Do you want that happening to you? I had a narrow escape from a French poodle 20 years ago. Now, if you're smart, you'll profit from my experience.
6: Well, I don't want Lydia unhappy.
4: Would you rather be unhappy? Then give in to her.
6: Well, to tell you the truth, I don't want to give in. I feel the way you do, but you hurt her. She won't talk to me till she gets Cyclone. What's a fella to do?
4: Well, offhand, Meadows, I just couldn't tell you. But we'll think of something.

0: 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Tonight's presentation is George M. Cohan's saga of the American Male in Revolt, Baby Cyclone. We shall resume our story after the customary pause for station identification. This is CBS, the Columbia Broadcasting System. Continuing Studio One from CBS. We bring you the concluding portion of Baby Cyclone, written by the late George M. Cohan. When husbands and wives get tired of arguing over the bridge table, disputing the gin rummy score, or comparing the merits of their respective in-laws, there is always another source of domestic conflict. The pet of the household. It may be dog, cat, canary, or goldfish, but in the case of Mr. Cohan's little confection, we are dealing with that remarkable species, that race apart, the Pekingese. It would seem in our play that being a Pekingese shouldn't even happen to a dog, but it does. And its name and our hero is Baby Cyclone.
1: I don't care what the neighbors think. How could you do it, Eugene Hurley?
2: But how could you stand
1: on the street and sell my poor little dog and to the first stranger that came along? How could you be so cruel, so unkind, so un-American?
2: What do you mean, un-American?
1: Well, then, unkind. That's un-American, isn't it?
2: Look, Jesse, take it easy, will you? You got the dog back. It's here, and I suppose it's going to stay.
1: It stays, or I don't.
2: All right, honey. It stays. But under entirely different conditions.
1: Such as?
2: No more foolishness. No more baby talk. The dog cannot be brought to the table. He does not sleep at the foot of our bed. He does not go walking with me every single time I step out of the house.
1: All right, Eugene Hurley. If he can't come to the table, I won't. If he can't sleep at the foot of the bed, I won't go to bed. If he can't walk with us, I won't walk with you.
2: If you say another word, I'll throw this flea-bitten pooch out the window.
1: You do, and I'll jump out after him.
2: Oh, for the love of all that's human, Jess, you're taking a stand against your husband in favor of a dumb animal.
1: There's a difference. Cyclone may be dumb, but he's not deaf. He can hear every word you're saying, and you're breaking his poor little heart. Look at the tears in his eyes.
2: Tears in his... Oh, this is more than I can stand.
1: Where do you think you're going?
2: I'm going out to get drunk.
1: I dare you to. I just dare you to leave me. I know what you want, Eugene Hurley. You want people to think I'm driving you to drink. You go out that door, and I'll go out the window, and I'll scream at the top of my voice.
2: All right, Jess, all right. Now, you win this time. But from now on, watch out.
1: Why? Are you going to try and steal my dog again?
2: Oh, it's your dog now.
1: Yes, my dog. It used to be our dog, but now he's mine. Who's that?
2: Can you see through the door? I can't.
1: If anybody's come for Cyclone, you tell him I'm not home. You'll find me locked in my bedroom.
2: No, Jess, you... Women, no, I'm coming.
3: Hello, Hurley. I'm sorry to disturb you.
2: Oh. Hello, Meadows. Come in.
4: Is the dog here?
2: Is the dog here? Yeah. It seems that my wife's locked herself in the bedroom with it.
4: Oh. Well, do you know the girl you sold the dog to is my fiancé?
2: What? Your fiancé? No kidding.
4: Yeah. Did you ever hear of such a coincidence?
2: No. Not outside of Dick Tracy.
4: Well, she's terribly upset. I can't pacify her.
2: Oh.
4: I tried to explain how you and Mrs. Hurley happened to be at my house, but she won't listen. So I thought, well, if the two of you would do me a favor and come over, and Miss Webster, Lydia, would recognize you as the man who sold her the dog, she'd know I'm telling the truth.
2: Yeah. Mm-hmm. Now, Mr. Meadows, the best way to handle this now that you're here is for you to take the dog back to her. What? Legally, it's hers.
4: Oh, well, I couldn't think of that, no.
2: Oh, no. What's right is right. We're in the wrong.
1: Can you hear what you're saying, Eugene Hurley? Nobody in this world's going to take my dog away from me.
2: Now, Jesse, you... That gives you an idea of what I'm up against.
3: Yeah. Obviously, a woman of spirit.
2: Oh, this is a great evening for company. Oh, hello.
5: Hello.
4: Lydia.
5: So you sell dogs and steal them back, do you, Mr. Whirly?
2: Well, Hurley.
4: Lydia.
5: What did this man say to you, Joe? What excuse did he offer?
4: Now,
5: where's my dog?
4: Take it easy, dear. Mr. Hurley, this is my fiancée, Miss Webster.
5: I want my dog.
2: Well, who's arguing? I'm in favor. It's rightfully yours.
5: But, has she got my dog in there?
4: The situation's a bit complicated, dear.
5: I demand you open this door. Tell that woman my dog belongs to me.
2: Yeah, I have told her.
5: I'll give you 5 minutes to return my dog or I'll send for the police.
1: You give that woman back her $5 and get her out. Do you hear me?
5: I'm not budging till I get my dog.
3: Lydia, for heaven's sake, you must be reasonable.
2: Wait a minute. I think I've got an idea.
5: Where are you going?
2: Well, I'll try to get Cyclone for you by sneaking in the bedroom window. I want you to have that dog. Believe me.
5: I'll believe you. I'll believe you when Cyclone is in my possession.
3: Now, just a minute, Hurley.
2: What?
3: I don't want Miss Webster to have Cyclone.
5: But why don't you want me to have Cyclone?
3: Lydia, I don't want pet dogs in my home.
5: Your home?
3: Well, our home. Darling, my home will be yours very soon.
5: Not without Cyclone, it won't be.
3: I don't say that, Lydia.
5: I am saying it. And I see through you very plainly. This is just a conspiracy between Daddy and you.
3: Your father had nothing to do with this.
5: He told you I bought a dog. He put you up to this. You went out and found Mr. Hurley. You hid him in your home with his female accomplice. And by clever subterfuge, you manipulated matters so I'd come to your house and you'd have them steal Cyclone the minute I turned my back.
2: Oh, of all the ridiculous
5: nonsense. I never believed your ridiculous story about your old black eye. You lied because you're jealous. Jealous of a poor little Pekingese.
3: I didn't even know you had a dog.
5: You knew how unhappy I'd be if I lost Cyclone. But you don't want me to be happy. You're like all men. Self-centered. Selfish. You should be ashamed to talk to me.
4: What do you think of that, Mr. Hurley?
2: Compared to Miss Webster, my wife is in the minor league.
3: Hurley, return the $5 you got from my fiancé.
5: Don't bother. I won't sell my dog for $1 million now.
3: Lydia, I forbid you to carry this foolishness any further.
5: Who are you to forbid me anything? I forbid you to forbid me.
3: You're forcing me to this. Make your choice. It's the dog or me.
5: The dog.
3: You mean that?
5: Absolutely.
3: Then you'll never see me again. Good night.
5: Why, Joe, I...
2: Now, don't weaken now, Miss Webster. This is a point in your life where you've got to prove that you've got a mind of your own. Cyclone is legally yours. You stick by your guns.
1: I heard every word you said, Eugene Hurley. I know what you're up to.
5: Where's Cyclone?
1: You get out of my house. Go on, get out.
5: Not before you give me back my dog.
1: I'll give you 10 seconds to get out that door. That's all I'll give you. As for you, Eugene Hurley, if your attitude doesn't change, I'll leave you.
5: Pardon me.
2: Oh, Miss Webster pulled a quickie.
1: That woman locked herself in with Cyclone. Open this door. Open it. Eugene, you break the door down.
2: Go ahead and make me, honey.
1: I know what's in her mind. Well, I can think as fast as she can. I'll have a cop up here in 2 seconds. Thief! Stop me!
2: Oh, for the love of Pete! Come out, Miss Webster. She's gone.
1: What?
2: She's gone. Now's your chance.
5: Believe you. You are trying to help me.
2: Yes, and you'll help me if you get out of here fast. Don't take the elevator. Huh? Use the back stairs quick as you can, but hurry.
5: Quiet, baby. You'll be all right.
1: Shh. Quiet. Hurry up, officer. That's her. There she goes with my dog.
5: Taxi. Taxi.
3: Lydia.
5: What do you want? Why did you come back?
3: I want to apologize.
5: You can be a gentleman and get out of this taxi so I can get in.
3: Now, we both said things we don't really mean. It's ridiculous to break our engagement over a dog.
5: Will you get out of my way? You're keeping me here deliberately.
3: Oh, darling.
1: Thieves, both of them.
6: Just a minute there. Hold it. Not so fast, bud.
3: Are you talking to me, officer?
6: That's right. This lady says you stole her dog.
3: That lady has caused me considerable trouble today already.
5: It's my dog, officer.
1: I don't care what you do to them. All I want is my dog.
5: He's mine.
1: You stole him from me.
5: I bought him and paid for him. I can prove you're a dog thief if I want to make trouble.
7: Hey, Jess, what's the big idea?
1: Don't you dare to talk to me again, Eugene.
6: Now, just a minute. One at a time. Whose dog did this?
1: Mine.
6: Who talked first?
1: I did.
2: The dog belongs to Miss Webster.
1: That's a lie. A downright lie.
5: It's the truth. And I insist you release me.
3: The dog belongs to Mrs. Hurley.
6: Now, one at a time. Who's Mrs. Hurley?
1: I am.
6: The dog belongs to her, you say?
2: No, to her, Miss Webster.
3: Mr. Hurley sold it without her permission.
5: You're taking a sweet kind of revenge.
6: One at a time.
2: I bought the dog in the first place, so I had the right to sell it.
6: Who are you?
2: Her husband.
6: Whose husband?
1: Mine.
6: And you say the dog belongs to the other lady?
1: It does not.
3: It certainly does.
6: Quiet! Who are you?
3: Joseph Meadows. I'm this lady's fiancé.
5: Were you mean?
6: You know this man.
3: Why, certainly. He's a friend of mine.
1: Some friend. He punched in the eye this afternoon.
2: You keep your mouth shut, Jesse.
6: I guess you two are married all right. Now, what's your reason for punching him in the eye?
2: Well, that's kind of personal.
3: Now, it's all right, Hurley. You go ahead and tell it.
2: Well, he interfered with me and my wife.
5: You took her to your house?
1: My husband knows all about it.
6: What is this, a shakedown?
2: Wait a minute. No cry.
5: It's all a trumped-up story to steal my dog.
1: You dare, Cyclone.
6: Quiet! I'm doing the talking. Now, did she steal the dog from you?
5: No, she stole it from me.
1: My husband stole it from me and sold it to her.
5: And they stole it back from me.
6: Who did? They do, Mr. Meadows. stole it from them.
3: Do I look like a man who steals Pekingeses?
5: You hire others to do the dirty work.
6: Quiet! Let me get this straight. You stole the dog from your wife, and you misbought the dog from him, and then you stole the dog from her.
1: How could I steal my own dog?
6: Then he punched you in the eye. Well, never heard of anything more balled up in my life. Quiet, you two!
5: He's afraid of you. Don't use that tone to a dog.
1: Let me hold him.
5: Let me.
6: Quiet! Scared of me, doggy? My wife's been wanting the pooch like you for a long time. What are you scared of, Foolish Face?
1: His name is not Foolish Face.
5: It's Cyclone.
2: He was born in a storm.
3: Yeah, he must have been. He's capable of raising storms.
6: One more comic note, and I'll run the whole lot of you in.
3: Look here, officer. I'm Joseph Meadows of Brooks, Mann, and Meadows.
6: Oh, the banking outfit. And I suppose you're the vice president of the U.S. Mint, and these ladies are the Rockefeller girls.
3: I have credentials.
6: Well, I've had enough gags out of the whole bunch here.
5: I'll have my dog, please.
1: You give him to me, it's my dog.
6: Who do you think I am, Solomon? Well, you had a lot of fun riding me, so now I'll give you all a little ride.
3: You can't arrest us.
5: No.
6: Oh, can't I, Mr. Meadows of Brooks, Mann, and Meadows? I'll arrest all of you. And the charge of disturbing the peace and refusing proper information to an officer of the law.

0: this court rules Miss Lydia Webster as the rightful owner of the dog Cyclone and awards said dog to her custody. Next case, please.
1: Oh!
2: Oh, just cut it out, will you?
1: You did this to me, Eugene Hurley. You did it to
0: order,
1: me.
0: Order, please.
1: I never
0: order.
1: Want to see you again. Never, never as long as I live.
2: Oh, I'm sorry, Jess, but I told you
1: let
2: that
1: go
2: it,
1: my
2: it,
1: arm. Don't touch
2: but
1: me.
2: But I'll buy you another peek. I'll buy two, three of them. Oh, come on home, Jess.
1: I'm not going home with you. I never want to see that bare, empty apartment again.
2: Oh, Jess, what do you want me to do? Cut my heart out to prove I'm sorry?
1: Go away. Get away from me. Get out of my sight.
2: Oh, Jess, now, that's no way to talk to me.
1: Cyclone, you're crying for me.
3: Mrs. Hurley, Mrs. Hurley.
1: Well, he's yours. I wish you'd take him away. I can't bear to look at his little face. Oh, well, wait. Let me see him once more to say goodbye.
3: I was thinking how badly I'd feel if I had to say goodbye to Cyclone.
1: My heart's broken, and my home's broken.
3: I really wish there was some way for you to have him and for me to have him at the same time.
1: I'll never be able to forget you, Cyclone. I never will. My life might just as well be over.
3: Oh, you poor dear. Well, you're welcome to visit him.
1: It would be too cruel having to say goodbye again and again.
3: Oh, Mrs. Hurley, I've got the and best again. Idea. I know how we can share the little precious.
1: What do you mean?
3: Well, he needs a companion. And I wouldn't think of trusting him with anyone but a person as fine and kind and loving as you are. You can live at my house and see him all the time.
1: Are you offering me a job?
3: Well, that's putting it on a vulgar basis, but would you be his companion? If you'd like, you could wear a uniform that would match his beautiful russet coat. You'd look lovely.
1: Why, being a companion to Cyclone wouldn't be a job. It'd be a pleasure. You don't have to pay me for it.
3: Well, the salary'd be a formality.
1: To be with Cyclone all the time. It's a deal. I've left my husband, you know. I'll come home with you right now.
4: Well, my dear, if Lydia wants to break her engagement, she'll break her engagement. Your daughter is that kind of a girl.
5: But over a dog, Robert. Now, this time, you've got to be firm with her.
4: Firm about what? In my opinion, Meadows is more to blame than Lydia. He tried to bulldoze her into giving the dog up.
5: You don't like dogs any better than Joe does. You know it and I know it. But you'd never agree with me about anything.
4: Well, there's no sense in being upset, my dear. Lydia's strong-minded. She's got an independent spirit like yours. If Joe Meadows expected a pushover, well, he's learning.
5: Well, a man certainly has the right to assert himself with a girl he's going to marry.
4: Yes, well, if he does, he should stick by his guns. Do you know Meadows was here twice today pleading with Lydia to take him back? Why, she's lost all respect for him, and I don't blame her.
5: Well, I admire Joe Meadows for that very reason. I like a man who can admit he's wrong once in a while. If you want my opinion, your daughter is making a complete fool of herself over that dog. I could understand if he were a French poodle, but a bow-legged Pekingese.
4: Look, the dog isn't the real issue now. Lydia has to prove she's got a mind of her own. Where would I be in the world without my individualistic ideas?
5: There's no difference between your individualism and common obstinacy. And I'd like to know why you're agreeing with Lydia all of a sudden.
4: Well, she's our little girl. One of us has to take her side.
3: Oh, you're just a fuss budget. That's what you are. I'll carry you now, Jessie.
1: Here you are, dear.
3: Thank you.
5: Listen to her carry on over that Pekingese.
3: Hello, Mother. Hello, Daddy.
4: Hello, dear.
3: We had such a lovely walk in the park, and we saw another little dog we liked very much. Didn't we, Cyclone?
5: Merciful heavens, I can't listen to any more.
3: What's wrong with Mother?
4: She's a bit irritable, dear.
3: Why? Have you two been talking about Joe?
4: Well, it would lessen the strain somewhat if we knew for sure whether the engagement is on or off.
3: Off. I sent back the ruby bracelet.
4: Well, I guess that finishes it. It's off.
3: I don't think I'm interested in marriage anymore. From what Jessie says, her life with Eugene Hurley was one long series of battles, right from the beginning. And they started out being desperately in love.
4: Yeah, well, it's not so easy to fall out of love.
3: I'm just not thinking about Joe anymore. I haven't a minute's thought to give him. All my love is going to my precious baby. To you, my little precious. And, Daddy, dear.
4: Uh-huh.
3: I'm so grateful to you for being reasonable about Cyclone.
4: Well, don't forget, he's here on a day-to-day basis. I'm still thinking it over.
2: I want to see my wife when I'm going to see her. Hey, you, Miss Webster, where's my wife?
3: Well, really? People are thrown in jail for breaking into houses, you know, Mr. Hurley.
2: Look, I got a right to see my wife. There ain't no law against it.
3: She's made it quite clear that you are superfluous.
2: Oh, look, listen, Miss Webster, I'm a broken man. I haven't slept in the last 3 nights.
3: Huh?
2: I can't keep my mind on my job. I'm half crazy. I've got to see Jesse and come to an understanding.
3: I'm very sorry. I can't help you. Now, if you'll please excuse me.
2: Oh, hey, there she is. Jess, wait.
1: Oh, it's you. When will you learn to stop pestering me?
2: Oh, Jesse, have a heart. Don't you see the mess we're getting into?
1: I don't wish to discuss it.
2: Oh, look, listen, I'm to blame 100%, but I swear to you, I'll never complain about anything again as long as I live. And as far as the dog goes, you can move a whole kennel into the apartment. Oh, please, baby, let's fix things up.
1: It's too late.
2: Don't be silly. You can't live for a dog.
1: Who says I can't?
2: Who are you hurting except yourself, Jesse? Trying to pay me back this way, you crazy little fool.
1: Well, that sounds a lot more like you, Eugene Hurley.
2: Oh, Jesse, honey, I... Wait a minute. What's that you're wearing?
1: I'm supporting myself, so kindly leave me alone.
2: Is that a uniform? No, don't tell me. Are you a nursemaid to that dog? You take that thing off before I give you a spanking.
1: Oh, you're nothing but a common, low roughneck. You get out of here.
2: No,
1: get
2: Jesse,
1: out!
2: No, Jesse, listen. I didn't mean it. Please come back. Door. Of all the mean, impossible dames on this impossible, miserable earth, she's without doubt the meanest, most tantalizing female that I ever came in contact with in all my mean, miserable, impossible life.
6: May I ask what you're doing?
2: I am losing my temper. Who are you?
6: Lydia's father.
2: Well, this is your house. Yes, I better apologize for busting in. I'll just go along.
6: Hold on. You're Eugene Hurley.
2: Yeah. I wish I was anybody else, but...
6: Well, look, I think you had the right idea there, my boy. Only stick to it.
2: Huh?
6: Don't budge an inch. A man has to assert himself in his own home.
2: I haven't got a home left.
6: Oh, of course you have. She'll come back if you're firm. Give her enough time to miss you.
2: Oh, you don't know my wife.
6: How long have you been married?
2: A year.
6: Well, I'm an old-timer. I've had 27 of them.
2: 27 wives, Mr. Webster?
6: I don't think that requires an answer.
2: Oh, no.
6: Look, I never weaken. I never waste words. When it gets to a showdown, I just reach for the hat and... out.
2: Oh, you reach for the... Oh, but doesn't your wife scream?
6: They all scream. They've all got the same bag of tricks. When you're home in the evening, doesn't your wife threaten to jump out the window?
2: Oh, she sure does.
6: Yeah, but as a rule, you're away at work all day.
2: Yeah. I don't get you, Mr. Webster.
6: She's home alone. The window's there. Nobody to stop her. Why doesn't she jump?
2: Huh?
3: Oh, yes.
6: Yes. Be firm. Reach for the hat, my boy, and out.
2: Yeah. Yeah. Well, mine, though, is a kind of a peculiar case.
6: Oh, they're all peculiar. Don't yield an inch and don't forget the hat trick.
2: Just reach for the hat and out.
6: And out.
2: Why is he screaming?
6: Sure, the first scream. Don't wait for the second. Get the idea?
2: Yeah, I sure do. It's a good idea. I wish I'd thought about it.
6: Well, it's a little early for you, my boy. That thought usually hits a man about the middle of the second year.
2: Yeah, I wish I'd had the good luck to talk to you about a year ago, Mr. Webster.
6: Well, if you had, the chances are you mightn't have gotten married.
2: Yeah. Oh, no. I'm in love with Jessie. Why, I'm going crazy without her.
6: Look, would you be in love with her if she were some other man's wife?
2: Certainly not.
6: Well, there you are.
2: I don't get you.
6: Well, it's a little early for you. That thought comes about the beginning of the third year.
2: Huh? Oh, gee, gosh, yeah, I sure do get it.
3: Oh, well, Joel, absolutely perfect.
1: Oh, I wouldn't be able to tell them from Cyclone.
7: Well, let's see what's going on. This one's Rainbow, and that one's Sunshine.
8: The cutest little things I've ever seen. How smart of you, Joel.
2: Oh, my gosh, he's brought in two more like Cyclone.
7: Hello, Mr. Webster.
9: Hello.
7: Yeah, what do you think of my idea? I've presented Lydia and Mrs. Hurley with two of the finest Pekingeses money can buy.
4: You did? What's the big idea?
3: I've decided to forgive Joe. That's the big idea.
9: And if you're ready to apologize all over again, Eugene Hurley, I might even forgive you.
2: Sure, I'll apologize. I'll do anything you want, honey.
9: You like her? It's a little girl.
2: Oh, baby, do I like that little girl. But especially this little girl. Nothing's ever going to break us up again.
4: Oh, Meadows, you're a fool.
3: Don't talk that way. He's going to be your son-in-law.
10: Is this my little doggie? Is this my cyclone?
4: What are you saying?
3: Yes, he's her dog now. Mother hit on the perfect solution.
4: What solution? What's going on here?
10: Shall we tell the big naughty man what it's all about, shall we?
4: Don't wait for his answer. Tell me.
5: Robert, Lydia and Mrs. Hurley have agreed to accept the new dogs from Joe with the understanding that I'll take care of Cyclone, and they may visit him or borrow him whenever they wish.
4: That dog is not staying in my house.
5: Oh, stop being difficult.
4: All right, where's my hat?
5: Robert, what are you doing?
4: Something I tried to get these two young fools to do.
5: Robert, where are you going? You come back here.
4: I've got my hat. Goodbye.
5: He can go as far as he likes, but Cyclone stays.
3: That's the spirit, Mother. Don't give in. Daddy's run you long enough.
5: He certainly has.
3: You know better than to threaten me that way, don't you, Joe?
9: And so do you, don't you, Eugene? You know better than to make a crack like that. I'm not going to have any more trouble with you, am I?
4: Oh, where's my hat?
9: Oh, you come back here, Eugene Hurley.
2: I'll have my hat, too.
3: Joe, you can't leave. We planned...
4: Out! Out!
3: All men are crazy.
9: And how they're crazy.
10: But they won't drive us crazy, will they, Cyclone Baby?

0: Mr. Webster hasn't been at the club once this evening? Oh. Mr. Meadows either? Oh. Thank you very much.
1: The father's probably sitting right by the phone coaching the man to say he's not there.
0: Can you think of any place else to call?
1: At 2 o'clock in the morning? Oh, I'm dead on my feet, but I can't fall asleep.
0: Well, the dogs are all asleep. Thank goodness.
1: Why shouldn't they? What worries have they got? Oh, I wish I'd never set eyes on those dogs.
0: Jessie's asleep. Sound asleep. Look at her.
1: Get away from her. You'll wake her up. If she starts her weeping and wailing again, I'll go mad.
0: Where can they be? I should have thought Joe would come right back. Oh, this is infuriating. Hmm?
2: Huh? Who's that?
3: What's the matter?
1: Nothing new is the matter yet. Go back to sleep.
4: Why, it's 2 o'clock in the morning. Oh, isn't this awful?
1: There she goes again.
4: Oh, when I think of all the trouble I've caused you to, and you've been so kind. I'm to blame for everything.
1: You needn't advertise the fact. We understand.

0: tired of listening to her wailing. It's all I've heard since 5 o'clock this afternoon.
1: I know what I'll do. I'll kill myself. That's what I'll do.
0: Good.
2: Oh, you hate me.
0: I don't care if I can't sleep. I'm going to bed.
3: Mother, how can you at a time like this?
0: Well, I can't sit around and listen to her yodel for 9 or 10 hours more.
2: Why do you keep picking on me? What have I done?
0: Lydia, listen to that. She's just admitted she's to blame for everything. Now she asks what she's done.
3: Well, when you come right down to it, Mother, what has she done?
0: Wrecked my home, that's all. And you helped her, Lydia.
3: Me?
0: Yes, you know your father's a man of his word. Oh, you're a nuisance, the two of you, and so are your bow-legged mutt.
3: It was your own idea to keep Cyclone.
0: The silliest, most asinine thing I ever did was to waste my time and patience on you two simpering, whimpering females. Good night.
3: Mother's worried about Daddy. I hope the boys are all together.
4: Maybe they all jumped off the Brooklyn Bridge.
3: What would they be doing in Brooklyn?
4: Well, maybe they all got into a fight.
3: With whom?
4: With themselves and killed each other.
3: Jessie, what a horrible idea.
4: Well, my husband's got a terrible temper. I ought to know.
3: Jessie, I don't think I'll keep the new dog.
4: No? Well, then, I don't think I'll keep mine either.
3: You won't have to. I've decided to give Cyclone back to you.
4: To me? Why?
3: It'll make Joe happy. He's going to be my husband, and that's the idea, isn't it? To make your husband happy, if you can.
4: Well, don't you think I want to make my husband happy? Oh, I wish I'd never seen that flea-bitten pooch.
3: Why, Jessie!
4: I mean it. I'm scared to death. Eugene Hurley never did anything like this to me before in all his life.
3: If only Joe comes back, I'll forgive him everything. I mean I'll apologize. Hey, you know, I feel better just saying it.
4: I'm getting hungry. I always get hungry when I'm unhappy. But I'll apologize to Eugene, too.
3: Well, come on, I'll get you something to eat, Jessie. Come into the kitchen, dear.

0: quiet fellas. I thought they'd never leave.
1: Yeah, me too. If we get those dogs without waking them up, we'll be lucky.
2: Muzzle them with the hats. It's a new hat trick.
0: Resourceful of you, Hurley. Splendid. Remember, now's the time to be resolute.
1: I've learned my lesson, Mr. Webster. I won't renege.
2: Me neither.
0: Sleeping in my chair. The best isn't good enough for Cyclone. Ouch, go.
3: Got mine.
1: I got this one.
0: Got him. Shut up, you mutt.
3: Oh, somebody's coming. Quick.
0: Let's get out. No. Hold on, fellas. I've changed my mind. Huh? Will you face them? Remember what I told you. A woman's got a bag full of tricks, but a man's got only one.
2: The hat trick.
0: Right. At the first scream, out. Never waste words. The less you say, the more she'll talk. The more she talks, the less she says. Never weaken, never apologize.
4: Daddy! Joe! Yeah. Jean, is that you, darling?
5: Yeah, it's me.
6: Oh. Robert, are you all right?
7: Hello, my dear.
6: I was so worried about you, Joe.
4: Oh, Eugene, I'm so happy to see you. I could cry.
5: Oh, it's nice to see you, Jessie.
6: Are you home to stay, Robert?
7: I stay, my dear, if the dog goes.
6: Robert. Yes, dear.
5: Our engagement's on, Lydia. But no dog.
6: Tonight's taught me a great lesson, Joe. I want to apologize for everything.
5: All right, go ahead. I think it's coming to me.
7: And I'll stay, Jess. But that put, out.
4: Anything you say, darling. Anything you say goes.
7: Jumping mackerel, it works.
8: The hat trick.
7: It's a great life. Yes, sir. A great old life. But you've got to keep one step ahead of the ladies.
9: 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Tonight from Studio One, you have heard Fletcher Markle's production of Baby Cyclone by George M. Cohan. The adaptation was prepared by Addie Richton and Lynn Stone. And the original music was composed by Joseph Glover and conducted by Alexander Semler.
10: And now, in closing, may a producer identify the principals in our cast tonight. In the foreground of the unhappy life and times of Baby Cyclone,
11: Robert Webster
10: was played by Everett Sloan.
6: Lydia Webster
10: was Ann Burr.
4: Jesse Hurley
10: was Pert.

0: Martin, Eugene Hurley was Ian Martin.
1: Joe Meadows
0: was played by Leon Janney. Catherine Rott was Mrs. Webster. And Donald Bain was a man barking a dog as Baby Cyclone. Next week, from Studio One at CBS, our story is a melodrama. A dark and quietly sinister portrait of a man and his wife who are not as ordinary as they might appear to be. And of the inevitable results of a murder which are not as simple as they might have been. The story is Payment Deferred by Jeff Riddell and C.S. Forrester. And with us as a visiting player in Studio One, you'll hear one of the really great actresses of radio and a new star in the sky of Hollywood, Miss Agnes Moorehead.
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3: Will you have a polo, dear Liza, will you have a polo, dear Liza, polo?
4: How very kind of you, dear Henry, I most certainly will. I'll have three or four or maybe more.
3: But you take me old tube.
4: Because they happen to be my tube of polo, dear Henry. Have one.
3: Will you have a polo, dear Liza, will you have a polo, dear Liza, polo?
4: How very kind of you, dear Henry, I most certainly will. I'll have three or four or maybe more.
3: But you take me old tube.
4: Because they happen to be my tube of polo, dear Henry. Have one.

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4: 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And now, Claudia.
5: Oh, darling, I wish we weren't going to Julia and Hartley's. I wish we were going home. Why do they always have to have people over at the drop of a holiday?
6: We'll only stay a few minutes. Just long enough to wish them a happy new year. Then we'll skadoodle. Besides, I don't think she expects a crowd.
5: That's good. Will she have eggnog? Mm. I love the nog part, but I could do without the egg.
6: Well, here we are.
5: David, how do I look?
6: Beautiful.
5: You didn't even look.
6: I didn't have to. You're beautiful.
5: David, what's the matter?
6: That chauffeur.
5: What's the matter with him?
6: He's Daphne Baker's chauffeur. That's what's the matter with him.
5: Oh, Daphne Baker. Isn't she the debutante that Julia wanted you to marry?
6: Oh, she had some kind of an idea about it.
5: That means Daphne is inside at Julia and Hartley's.
6: I'll get Julia for this.
5: David, do I look all right?
6: You look better than Daphne ever did.
5: Darling, that's very sweet of you.
7: Well, if it isn't David, come in.
6: Well, hello. Are you butling today, Reggie?
7: No, just avoiding making my entrance for as long as possible.
6: Reggie, I'd like you to meet Claudia, my wife. Claudia, this is Reggie Finch.
5: Hello, Mr. Finch. Happy New Year.
7: Oh, I'd forgotten you got married. Hello. Very happy indeed. David, how did you get roped into this?
5: Into what?
7: Oh, I didn't mean you, my dear.
6: Well, it sounded as if you did.
5: You certainly did.
7: I meant roped into coming here today.
6: You're sure now that that's what you mean?
7: Oh, my, yes, I'm sure. Your wife's charming and very beautiful. Oh, I say, is Daphne going to be here?
5: Daphne?
6: Reggie, you don't look too happy about something.
7: Coming to this recital by Julia's latest protege, a musicale on New Year's afternoon. Imagine.
6: Oh, music, huh?
7: You'd think Julia would realize that today we've got... quite enough music in our own heads as it is.
6: Well, I'm half tempted to turn around and go home.
5: Shall
6: Why
5: we?
6: Can't Julia leave music in the concert hall where it belongs? Then you go in when you want to and leave if you want to.
7: It's a disease with Julia, and on New Year's Day. It's sure to prove fatal with me.
5: I thought you liked music,
6: well, David. I love it, but I hate sitting around trying to look appreciative.
7: David, you haven't changed at all, thank goodness. We've sat through any number of Julia's musicales, haven't we?
6: Too many. And this is the last one.
7: Oh, that's what I always say, but here I am. By the way, you weren't up in Newport at all last summer, were you?
6: No, I escaped. I got married.
7: Newport really isn't the same as it used to be before the war. Not the same at all.
6: That's good.
7: Well, we might as well go in and face the music. As long as he doesn't play any louder, it'll be all right.
6: We'd better stay out here until he's finished.
7: I wish Julie had an old pair of earmuffs kicking around with an ice bag attached.
5: David, he's playing the Beethoven minuet. I used to play that on the piano.
6: You used to play that?
5: Of course, it didn't sound this way, but it was my $1,000 piece. When we get a piano, darling, I'll play it for you.
6: I can hardly wait.
5: David, point Daphne out to me.
6: Pointing is rude. Can't you wait?
5: If I point her out to you, you tell me if I'm right?
6: I will not.
5: Is that she over there on the corner of the sofa, that pretty blonde girl? The one without too much charm?
6: You are a mean little hussy.
5: Then that is Daphne. Poor Daphne.
0: Why poor Daphne?
5: No charm and no you.
7: That's our cue. Take a deep breath. In we go.
8: Claudia, David. Ah, you're here.
5: Hello, Julia.
6: Happy New Year, Julia.
7: Don't I get greeted, Julia?
8: Of course, Reggie. So glad to see you. Oh, you're not looking very well.
7: I'm not feeling very well.
9: Fine way to start the new year.
0: Hello there, my dear.
8: Hello, Hartley.
6: Hello,
8: you're just in time for one more piece. I'm sorry you couldn't hear the rest. It was marvelous.
5: Oh, I'm sorry we're late, Julia.
8: No matter. Reggie, you come over here. There's a place right next to Daphne just for you. Claudia, David...
6: We'll sit down right here, Julia. This will be fine.
8: Good. We'll talk later.
0: Move over a little, my dear. Make room for me.
5: I'd love to. Come on, Hartley, sit down.
8: Well, everybody, we're going to have a pièce de résistance now. Mr. Abraham Goldman, a distinguished graduate of the Yale Conservatory and the Peabody Institute, will give us his very special and widely known rendition of the Horace Staccato, as transcribed by Yasha Heifetz from the original composition by Dinisu.
6: Well, I've heard this on the violin, Hartley, but never on the organ.
0: I hope he hasn't bitten off more than he can chew.
6: It's going to be tough.
0: Well, it's his neck.
8: Do please go right ahead, Mr. Goldman. And now, Mr. Goldman.

0: David, he's wonderful.
1: Made it, good boy.
2: There was never any doubt about it once he'd started.
1: He's got a beautiful technique, Hartley.
3: An amazingly facile touch. Excellent,
4: really excellent.
2: I'd like to hear him play some Bach.
4: I've got to hand it to Julia. She put one over on us this time.
5: Well, I'm afraid that's all we can ask of you, Mr. Goldman. Thank you so much. Hartley, my dear, would you mind coming over here a moment?
4: No, not at all. I'll be back in a moment.
6: Don't you run away.
1: Even Reggie Finch seemed to enjoy it.
0: And Daphne. She had such a dreamy look. Poor Daphne. Julia's arranging things between her and Reggie Finch now.
1: Will you stop calling her poor Daphne? She's got about $3 million to play around with.
0: $3 million? If you've got that, you don't need charm.
1: You little cat.
0: Darling, maybe Julia was right. Maybe you should have married Daphne.
1: No, I'll make my first $3 million myself, thanks.
0: But, David, think of all the people she could have introduced you to. She must have terrific connections. And even if Newport isn't the way it was before the war, still it is Newport, isn't it?
1: And Coney Island is still Coney Island, and I prefer Coney Island.
0: You mean you think I'm Coney Island? You really, darling?
1: Here comes Daphne now.
0: How do I look?
1: Got whiskers and a long, furry tail.
0: David!
4: Well, that wasn't bad, was it? David, I stayed awake very nicely.
1: Hello, Daphne.
5: David, you're looking marvelous. And is this Claudia?
0: It is.
5: Hello.
0: I've heard a lot about you.
5: I've been wanting to call you to give you my very best wishes for a very happy life.
1: Well, that's very nice of you, Daphne.
5: Excuse me.
1: Well, you look very well, Daphne.
5: Thank you.
4: Excuse me, but I see the eggnog bowl is about to make its appearance. I'll be right back.
1: David, my boy. Oh, hello, Hartley. I've been wanting to talk to you. As you know, probably Roger's off to be a partner.
5: No, David?
4: Yes, David.
5: Marriage seems to agree with David.
0: Oh, do you really think so?
5: I do really think so. He has the look of a happy man. Julia told me he's become a partner in Roger's firm.
0: Yes, it happened Christmas Eve. It was quite a surprise for us.
5: Really? Well, not to me. I expected it for David. He's such a talented architect.
0: How nice of you to say that.
5: David and I are old friends.
0: I know. You've known him a lot longer than I have. You probably even know a lot more about him than I do. I know so little of David's world before I met him.
5: It happens. I've always been very fond of David.
0: Of course, I only said a few words to Reggie Finch as he came in, but I think he's very nice, too.
5: Reggie? He's sweet. He's always been sweet. I prefer my dogs.
0: Dogs? Have you got a lot of dogs?
5: Well, I breed them. I must have about 100 by now.
0: 100?
5: Of course, I don't keep that number. I sell them or breed them for friends.
0: 100 dogs. I've only got one.
5: Do you show him?
0: I only just got him. I don't think dogs like to be shown.
5: Oh, my dogs seem to love it. They're French poodles.
0: You mean the dogs without anything in the back?
5: Mm.
0: Our dog is a Great Dane.
5: A Great Dane?
0: Yes.
5: Well, what's it like to own a Great Dane?
0: Wonderful and exhausting. David adores him.
5: It must be rather overpowering. I might even like it.
0: I don't think a man should be without a Great Dane.
5: Well, maybe someday I'll have a Great Dane. Goodbye, Claudia. Been nice meeting you.
7: Oh, Daphne, are you leaving?
5: I'm meeting Mother for dinner.
7: But isn't Reggie taking you home?
5: Oh, don't bother him. He seems to be having such a nice time.
1: Well, hello. How's my debutante wife?
0: David. Poor Daphne.
1: Are you still saying poor Daphne?
0: When I first saw her, I guess I was a little catty. But now I know all she's got is no charm. $3 million, 100 poodles, and Julia trying to marry her off to Reggie Finch.
1: Everybody's always trying to marry poor Daphne off.
0: She was in love with you. Don't we know anybody good for her?
1: Now, Claudia, don't you too? You know that when you try and fix something up for somebody, it never works out.
0: David, if somebody tried to fix us up, would we have worked?
1: I doubt it.
0: You do? How can you say such a thing?
8: But look, darling, since nobody tried to fix us up, since we just happened, how would you like to go home?
0: I'd love to go home. I wanted to go home in the beginning.
9: 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Happy New Year, friends. 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

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And now this is Joe King saying au revoir. And remember, whoever you are, whatever you do, wherever you may be, when you think of refreshment, think of Coca-Cola. 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
2: Good afternoon, ladies and gentlemen. This is Conrad Nagel greeting you from the stage of the Silver Theater in Hollywood and bringing you the 28th in our new series of dramatic productions. Before the curtain rises on today's performance, we'd like to announce that for the next 2 weeks, Silver Theater will star Robert Montgomery. And among the other brilliant personalities whose names grace our guest book for future dates are Joan Crawford, Douglas Fairbanks Jr., and Helen Hayes. The house lights dim, and the silver curtain is about to rise on the first act of The Man from Medicine Bow, a comedy by Paul Franklin, starring Chester Morris and Glenda Farrell as Dave Sheridan and Connie Bannister. The scene, the Lazy Bee Ranch, one of the finest outfits in Wyoming. Dave Sheridan, young owner of Lazy Bee, is just riding up to the ranch house.
3: Hello, Judge Ellsworth. Be right with you.
4: All right, Dave.
5: Where do you want us to put these yearlings, Dave?
3: Back in the North Corral, Tex.
5: Whoa there, boy.
6: I'm sorry to keep you waiting, Judge.
4: Why, not at all, David. I suppose you know why I'm here.
6: Well, sure, I got an idea.
4: Yes. David, according to the terms of your father's will, of which my bank is the trustee, we are authorized to turn over to you today the proceeds of the entire estate. And whereas...
6: Never mind the whereases. Where's the check?
4: The check? Why, you mean you're not going to let us reinvest the funds?
6: Well, maybe after I get back, Judge. You see, I'm finally taking that trip to New York.
4: New York? Yes, but...
6: Now, don't you give me that, Judge. It was bad enough that Dad hated New York and fixed that will just to keep me from going there. But today, the provisions of that will have been carried out, so I'm on my own.
4: But why should you go east? After all, the West is a mighty fine country, Dave.
6: Oh, the West, yeah, where men are men. Nothing ever happens anymore. Back there, it's different. Look, Judge, do you realize what goes on in New York? The kind of people that live there, the things they do? Well, I'll bet you don't even listen to Walter Winchell.
4: Huh? Well, I do,
6: and what's more, I've read every story, every column written about Broadway for the last 10 years. Maybe I've never been out of Wyoming, but I know New York almost as well as Slapsy O'Connor himself.
4: Slapsy O'Connor?
6: Sure, the head of the poultry racket. You mean you've never heard of him, Judge? Why, don't you see, there's no use talking when it comes to Manhattan. We speak a different language.
4: Well, perhaps we do, but the fact remains that you will have a good deal of money and you don't know anyone back there.
6: Oh, don't worry about that either, Judge. There is one person in New York that even Dad admitted was a square shooter. Roomed with him at college. A banker named Bannister. And I always promised that if I did go east, I'd look him up.
4: Well, I wish you reconsidered, David, but I suppose you won't.
6: Oh, not a chance. I wired Mr. Bannister this morning, and as soon as he gives me to come on, I'm coming on.

0: Yes, sir?
1: Miss Bannister is expecting us, Miss Dillon and Mr. Van Ostrand.
0: Oh, yes, Mr. Van Ostrand. Miss Bannister is in the library.
1: Thank you.
2: Say, Teddy, we've just got to talk Connie into going with us this weekend.
1: Leave it to me.
3: Oh, Connie!
4: Hello, Kay and Teddy. Oh, you're just in time. This is wonderful.
1: What's happened?
4: Me. I've just inherited the Lone Ranger.
1: I owe Silver.
4: You what? Say, Teddy, does she look all right to you?
1: Never can tell about the Bannister family, I always say.
4: All right, you can clown, but look at this. This telegram that just came for Dad. Yeah? Naturally, I couldn't get it to him. He's on the Normandy. So I opened it and listened. Dear Mr. Bannister, always promised Dad would look you up if I came New York. Stop. Anxious leave Medicine Bow at once and fly east. Stop. Would it be convenient for you show me some of the towns? Stop. Particularly anxious to meet any gangsters you may know. Stop. Please wire reply. Gratefully yours, David Sheridan.
3: Oh, Connie, I don't believe it. It's a gag.
4: It's not a gag. The man actually believes we hobnob with racketeers and mobsters.
3: Well, who says we don't?
2: Teddy, can't you help Connie out? Haven't you got a thug friend or two left over from Prohibition days?
1: What do you mean, friend? What's the matter? Who is this guy Sheridan? And if he's coming here to try to muscle in on our territory, I'll rub him out. That's what I'll do. I'll rub him out.
2: Jeepers, how you gonna do it, killer honey?
3: Oh, this may be funny to you, but look, I've got to...
4: Hey, wait a minute. Wait a minute.
2: What, Connie?
4: Look, do you suppose... Now, this Dave Sheridan has never seen any of these gangsters, has he? So what's to stop you from providing them for him?
1: Hmm? Us?
4: Yes, you. Kidding, it's just like you were doing now.
1: Oh, Connie, the guy'll never fall for that.
3: The fellow who wrote that telegram will fall for anything.
4: And besides, if he's any kind of a person at all, he'll only laugh himself when he gets wise. Oh, let's try it. First I'll wire him to come on. And then we'll have to get in touch with Babs and Clark Palmer. After all, just you two won't be enough. Then a night or two after he arrives, I'll make reservations at one of the clubs. You, Teddy, can be Slapsy O'Connor, and Clark can be Bubs Halstead, and you two girls will be their moms. Then somehow Dave Sheridan and I will just happen to bump into you. Then we'll give him a taste.
3: You know, I still can't believe it. You know that, don't you, Mr. David Sheridan?
5: Oh, you mean I should have worn chaps and carried six shooters?
3: Well, hardly that. But I was all prepared the other day for boots and a 10-gallon hat. And then you stepped off that plane dressed just like a page out of Esquire.
5: Yeah, and what then, Connie?
3: Well, I was surprised.
5: Disappointed?
3: No, surprised.
5: Oh, gee, Connie, it's really been swell of you to bother with me like this. Meeting me, showing me the town, having me to dinner.
3: Oh, by the way, more coffee?
5: Oh, no, thanks. Say, Connie.
3: Yes?
5: I've been meaning to mention this. I'll bet you think I'm an awful hick. I mean that wire I sent about, well, about all the things I wanted to see. Gangsters and what have you.
3: Well, I must admit, until I saw you, I did have a different picture. Well,
5: I'd like to have you understand how I feel about that, Connie. You see, I came from a part of the country where, well, the so-called bad men used to operate. Well, my granddad led the posse that chased Bat Masterson out of the territory.
3: Really?
5: And now, all the men like Masterson and Billy the Kid and Wyatt Earp, I mean, they're kind of men. They're not out west anymore. They're back here. In New York, in Chicago. Maybe it's crazy, but I'd like to see some of them face to face. Just to see if they're anything like my idea of them.
3: You're still determined to meet gangsters, Dave?
5: Yeah, if it's all the same to you, but... maybe you don't know any.
3: Oh, I know some, all right. Ever hear of Slapsy O'Connor and Bugs Halstead?
5: O'Connor and Halstead, have I? You know them?
3: Yes, Dave. We'll probably see them tonight. You see, I made reservations at the Club Alamo.
5: Club Alamo?
3: Yes, that's where O'Connor and Halstead hang out.
5: At the Alamo? Ah, Connie, the Alamo belongs to Mushmouth Davis. Everybody knows that.
3: You don't tell me.
5: Why, sure. Halstead and O'Connor own the 43 Club.
3: Well, of course, I wouldn't know. I've only lived in New York all my life.
5: Well, you don't have to take my word for it. Here, look at these. You believe Winchell, don't you?
3: Clippings. Why, your wallet's stuffed with them.
5: Sure, I've been saving every word written about Broadway for the past 10 years. Of course, if you want to go to the Alamo...
3: Oh, no. You want to see the town, right? We'll go to the 43.

0: Connie.
1: Huh?
0: What's wrong? Is it my dancing?
1: The dancing? Oh, if you're a sample of medicine goes dancing, then a lot of the men I know should go to Wyoming.
0: Well, then, if it isn't that, it's something else. You know, you've been quiet ever since we got here.
1: Well, it's just that... Well, look, Dave, don't you think we ought to skip this gangster business?
0: But why?
1: Dave, do you realize that type of...
0: Huh?
1: Oh, nothing. Let's dance.
0: Sure.
1: Dave.
0: Yeah? What is it?
1: Dave, over there. At that table in the corner. That's them.
0: Who?
1: That's Horsehead and Slapsy O'Connor. They're sitting there with their two malls.
0: No! Connie, are you sure?
1: Sure, I'm sure. Shall we go over there so I can introduce you?
0: Oh, come on. Oh, what a break. Say, do you really know him?
1: No. I went to school with him.
0: Oh, great.
1: Well, here we are. Hello, Mr. O'Connor and Mr. Halstead. How are you?
2: Harsh tricks, girlie.
1: Oh, fine. This is my friend, Mr. Sheridan, from Wyoming.
3: Oh, now, this is Miss Cowboy.
4: Hiya, boss. Did he bring his horse and guitar?
5: All right, quiet, you dames. Miss Bannister and Mr. Sheridan, Miss LaRue, and Miss LaGeorge.
4: Just call me Margie, big boy.
5: And my pal, Bugs Halstead.
2: Yeah,
5: please. Won't you drag up a chair and join us?
0: Well, sure. That is, if Miss Bannister...
4: Why not? Oh, gee. I wish that music would stop.
0: Don't you like music, Miss LaRue?
4: Huh. Every time this mob of bugs pulls a job, I gotta sit in a car with the radio on. Boy, do I hate music.
5: Say, talking about jobs... We put away a neat one yesterday. Three guys get their throat slit, and the cops ain't got any idea who pulled it.
0: Three men had the... You mean you?
2: Not us. We just run the mob. A couple of Brooklyn boys who take care of the finger work.
0: Oh.
5: What's the matter? Don't you like knife jobs, Bunny?
0: Who, me? Oh, sure. Nothing like a shiv, is there?
2: A what?
0: A shiv, a knife. Isn't that what you call them?
2: Oh, yeah, sure. Shiv, sure. Say, you seem to know what the score is around here, don't you?
0: Well, I try to keep up on things.
1: Out west, they seem to keep ahead of things.
2: Sure. Talking about shivs, you ever handle one?
0: Well, no, not really, but I've done a little work with a rod. That's a gun.
5: Yeah? Say, you know, that gives me an idea. Hey, look, buddy. We're figuring on pulling a big stick up, see? Over 200 G's in it, cash. Everything's set, except we ain't got a dynamite.
0: Oh, you mean a soup man. Yeah, someone to blow it up.
5: Nah, I mean a guy what's handy with a gun.
0: Oh, I thought you called them torpedoes.
2: That was last year. Now we call them dynamiters.
0: I'll try to remember that.
1: Yes, by all means, Dave. It'd be a shame to go back home with last year's vocabulary.
2: Look, honey, do you mind clamming up?
1: Oh,
2: we're talking business.
1: I'm sorry. Pardon me.
2: Okay. Now, here's the office on the job. These New York bulls don't know you. You handle a Tommy gun, and we cut you in for a third. How about it?
0: Well, I don't know. I hadn't quite...
5: You wouldn't have to dump many guys. Just two, three watchmen.
0: Just two or three. Now, look here. I don't mean I don't like you fellas, but, well, you see, I'm not very good with a Tommy gun.
5: Yeah? Well, you know too much now for us to deal you out. You feel that?
0: Yeah. What is it?
5: At the 45, I got my puck. Now, how about it?
0: Well, look here,
1: now, wait a minute, boys. Boys, he's right. You can't expect him to make up his mind without thinking it over. You've got to give him time.
2: Yeah, so he can run to the cops and squeal.
1: Oh, now, Bugs, Slapsy, please, give him a chance. Don't force him into it.
2: Not in doing.
1: Well, give him till tomorrow. Now, look, you can all come to my apartment for cocktails. Say about 3 o'clock. He'll be there. I promise you he'll be there, and he'll give you his answer then.
5: Well, okay. But, sister, if this hillbilly crosses us, it's lights out. Remember that, Wyoming. Lights out.
0: Yeah. I'll try to remember that.

0: Ladies and gentlemen, before the curtain rises on Act Two of tonight's Silver Theater performance, I'd like to say just a few words about important occasions. Because so often it takes an important occasion to make people realize how inadequate their silverware is. Let's say you're giving a wedding breakfast for your daughter, or a very special dinner party for your husband's client. Naturally, you want everything to go off particularly well. But if your silverware is a miscellaneous collection of two or three different kinds, then you're not going to be as happy about that important occasion as you should be. So why not do this now? Accept the invitation of John Conte.
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0: Again, the lights are being dimmed and the silver curtain rises on the concluding act of The Man from Medicine Bow, starring Glenda Farrell and Chester Morris. It's late the following morning. It's been a fitful, restless night for Dave Sheridan, tossing and turning, still unaware that his meeting with Slapsy O'Connor and Bugs Halstead at the Club 43 has been only a hoax. He is still sleeping when a few blocks away.
2: Come on, let's get out of here. All right, step on it.
3: Eastern National Bank robbed the 200,000.
4: Hello. Are you sure Miss Bannister's not there? Well, she heard about the robbery. Halstead and O'Connor. Yeah, they did it. They got her father's bank. Huh? Oh, never mind. Listen. They're supposed to come to her apartment at 3 o'clock. If they show up, don't let them in. Meanwhile, I'll try to head them off at their nightclub.
5: Yeah, thanks. Hey, what do you want?
4: O'Connor and Halstead, where are they?
5: What's that to you?
4: Never mind, just tell them it's Dave Sheridan from Medicine Bow.
5: Medicine Bow?
4: And I want to see him about that Eastern National Bank robbery.
5: What?
4: You see, I know who pulled that job.
5: You do, eh? Okay, just stay where you are.
6: We got to do something about this. What do you want? Don't you know we're busy?
5: Slapsy, Bugs. There's a guy out here says he knows who's pulled that job this morning.
7: What's that?
6: He does, huh? Some stoolie looking for a cut. Ditch that bag.
7: Check.
6: Okay, let him in. Get out in the street and keep your eyes and ears open. Maybe he didn't come alone.
5: Right. Hey, you.
4: Yeah?
5: Go on in.
4: Sure. Thanks. Now look here, you men. You... Hey. Wait a minute.
6: Yeah, what?
4: Well, there's some mistake. I want to see O'Connor and Halstead.
6: I'm O'Connor and he's Halstead. What about it?
4: Oh, now, don't kid me. Look, I know Halstead and O'Connor. Miss Bannister and I had dinner with them and their mauls, their friends here last night.
6: Eh? Yeah, you was here last night. I remember now. I seen you with that Park Avenue bunch.
4: Park Avenue bunch? What? Wait a minute. Oh, that Park Avenue bunch, eh? I get it now. Yeah. I'm sorry, my mistake. You see, I'm a stranger in town, and I'm just learning my way around. So I'll be running along.
6: I wouldn't hurry.
4: Well, I've got an appointment at 3 o'clock.
7: Maybe it can wait.
6: That bank job today, you know something about it?
4: The bank job? Oh, no. I was just talking. Didn't mean a thing. So long.
6: Here we are.
4: Now, wait a minute, boys.
6: I don't know who you are, but you played a bum card this time. Bugs, frisk him.
7: Right.
4: I don't think you'd better try that.
7: No? Well, turn around.
4: Huh? Sure. Like this.
8: Hey, Bugs, look out. He's going to throw you over his head.
9: Get clear of him so I can shoot. Bugs,
4: Here, you fool. Break away from him.
8: O'Connor, the gun.
4: All right. Back against the wall, both of you. Move.
6: Now, look here, fella.
4: Now, I want you to do as I say and move fast. Where's that money?
6: We haven't got...
4: No? If that money wasn't here, you wouldn't be. Better make up your mind, O'Connor.
8: Hey, he means it, Slapsy. It's in there, bud.
4: Yeah? Thanks.
6: Look, you don't think you're going to get away with this. Get smart, make a split, and we'll call it square.
4: Sorry, I've got other plans, O'Connor, and I'll need this money. I hope you won't mind waiting in here till I get underway. So long, and thanks for saving me a lot of trouble.
8: Well, how do you like... Hey, open up! Hey, you!
6: Shut up.
8: Huh?
6: Come on.

0: But why tip him off now, Connie?
1: Why, sure, the way he fell for the gag last night, we could carry it on forever.
2: Yes, Connie, what's happened to you? Don't tell me you've gone soft for Mr. Wide Open Spaces.
3: Well, suppose we went to Wyoming. We'd be pretty green ourselves, and we wouldn't expect the people that we... Well, that is, we wouldn't expect our friends to try to make fools of us.
4: Hear, hear. Connie, defender of the downtrodden.
1: Downtrodden? Dave Sheridan? Huh. Say, I'd hate to have him really sore at me, but... You know, maybe Connie's right. Suppose we just use the gag again when he first gets here and then let him in on it. I want to see his face when Connie tells him.
3: Oh, and that reminds me. There's not going to be any... Oh. Dave. Well, hello.
5: Hi, Connie. Hope I'm not late. Hello, Slapsy, Bugs. Hiya, Miss LaJoy.
4: How are you today, handsome?
5: I'm all right.
1: Glad you showed, Wyoming. Thought you might have gotten cold feet.
5: Now, that's very funny coming from you.
3: Dave, what's wrong with you?
5: Wrong? Why, nothing. They just give me a laugh, that's all.
3: Who?
5: Your friends. The smartest racketeers in New York.
1: Well, huh? Who says we ain't, buddy? Who says we ain't?
4: You gonna rub them out, Slapsy?
3: Oh, stop it, you two. Dave, what are you talking about?
5: This. Read it.
3: Huge loss in bank holdup.
5: That's right, a $200,000 job. Mighty nice of Slapsy and Bugs here to tip me off on.
1: We tipped you off?
5: Sure. So I pulled it without you.
3: Dave, you didn't rob that bank yourself.
5: No.
3: But you're cutting. That's crazy. You're not a crook.
5: I'm not, huh? Open that bag.
3: Why,
5: do as you're told.
3: Look. It's money.
0: It's thousands, sir.
5: Yeah, exactly 200,000. That's what the paper said. I haven't bothered to count it yet. Thought I'd wait till now. You see, since you boys gave me the steer, well, I want to cut you in.
0: Cut us in?
1: Oh, wait a minute, Sheridan.
5: You boys going sort of soft all of a sudden, aren't you?
3: Oh, Dave, listen to me. You didn't really do this thing. You couldn't. Why, that bank belongs to my father.
5: Talk to your friends. It was their idea.
3: Oh, Dave, what's the matter with you? You can't be such a fool. This whole thing was just a gag. Now, you can't take it seriously.
5: No, why can't I?
3: Because you'll get caught, Dave. You'll be in a terrible jam.
5: Suppose I am. What's that to you?
4: It's a lot to her, if you want to know.
2: Kay, after you left us last night, she said you wondered where Wyoming had been all her life.
5: Did you say that, Connie?
3: I suppose I did.
5: Come here.
3: Well... Oh, Dave, please. I'm sorry, really, I am. I didn't really mean to... Dave.
2: Come on, girls. Line forms at the right.
5: Well, that settles that. Connie, you're coming with me.
3: I'm what?
5: You're coming with me. Gangstering's a waste of time unless you got a moll to hang the diamonds on. And you'll do. Now get the money and let's go.
3: Why, you... You big, overgrown moron. If you think I'd go away with you... And with my own father's money.
5: Well, I could steal somebody else's money.
3: Oh, will you get out of here?
5: Okay, sorry. Toss me that bag.
0: Huh? Oh, here.
5: Too bad, too, Connie. You know, we'd have looked swell together in the tabloids. Well, a guy can't have everything.
0: So long.
4: Well, can you be having nightmares and still have your eyes open?
0: Honey, what's happened to that guy?
3: Oh, is that all you're going to do? Ask questions? We've got to stop him. We started this. Well, we're going to finish it, too.
4: Connie, who are you calling?
3: Police. I'm going to...
5: All right, put down that phone and quick.
3: Who are you? How dare you break in here?
6: Maybe she wants us to come in the front way and send up our names.
5: Shut up. All right, lady, where is he? Just tell us quick and there'll be no trouble.
4: Where is who?
0: Connie, these men must be detectives looking for Sheridan.
6: Detectives? Hey, did you get that, Slapsy?
3: Slapsy?
2: She's Slapsy O'Connor.
3: Slapsy O'Connor. Oh, this is wonderful. Don't you get it now, all of you?
0: Don't we get what?
5: Now, look here, miss.
3: Oh, this whole thing, it's a joke. Why, he's simply trying to pull our gag. Pull the same gag
1: on us. Why, sure, Connie, you're right.
3: Oh, and as for these men... Oh, that's wonderful. And to think we fell for it. All right now, mister, whatever your name is, relax. You both did a grand job.
5: Lady, I'm warning you.
3: Oh, don't be stubborn. He hit her.
0: Connie, look out. He is Slapsy O'Connor. I've seen his picture.
5: Your friend's right, miss. There's none of us doing any more laughing. Now, where's that cowboy? Come on, we saw him come in here. You, I said, where is the guy?
7: He's right here, O'Connor.
3: Dave.
7: Adopt those guns and put them up, both of you.
5: Yeah?
7: Yeah.
3: Dave, look out! Oh, Dave, that was a honey. Are you all right?
5: Sure.
8: Hey, what goes on here?
5: All right, all right. Where is that guy? Come on in, boys.
8: Hey, who's this fellow Sheridan who was out with the police?
5: I am, officer. You'll find that Eastern National Bank money over there in that bag.
8: The money from... Hey, is this on the level?
5: Well, it should be. That's Slapsy O'Connor, and the other one is Bugs Halstead.
8: Well, I'll be an Irish cop. What about the rest of these people?
3: Why, I'm...
5: I can't tell you much about the men, officer. But I'll be glad to swear in court that this girl told me she was Slapsy O'Connor's ma.
3: Dave, don't tell him that. He'll believe...
5: And this one boasts she runs around with Bugs Halstead.
4: Why, officer, that's a lie. My father's
5: As
4: the owner...
5: As for the other...
3: Dave, you win. Now we admit it. Please, officer, I'm Connie Bannister, and these people are all my friends. You've got the men you want.
8: Yeah? Well, I'll take your word for it. For now. Come along, you two. Come on out of here.
3: Oh, Mr. Sheridan, you were marvelous.
0: Yes, old man, I'll have to admit that...
3: Maybe we'd better be going.
0: Yeah.
3: Come on, everybody.
1: Of course, we might have tried to say goodbye.
3: Who would have cared if we did? Well, why don't you say something?
5: Why don't you?
3: Well, Dave,
5: I want you to know that...
3: Well,
5: I really mean it.
3: Say...
5: My turn?
3: Your turn.
5: Well, look, you said you wondered where Wyoming had been all your life. You did say that, didn't you?
3: Uh-huh.
5: So how about it?
3: You mean you and me?
5: You and me.
3: Well, you
5: I
3: see,
5: know it's
3: Dave,
5: pretty
3: I...
5: quick.
3: My turn.
5: Your turn.
3: Yes, Dave. I've got an idea. I'm going to know where Wyoming is for the rest of my life.

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0: Thank you, John. As is customary at this time, ladies and gentlemen, we draw aside our silver curtain and ask our stars, Glenda Ferrell and Chester Morris, to meet you in person. Thank you, Glenda and Chester, for a pair of swell performances.
2: Oh, the pleasure's all mine, Conrad. Did you see
3: My turn?
2: Your turn.
3: Take a card, any card.
0: Mysterious Morris.
2: This is where I came in at rehearsal 3 days ago.
3: No, Glenda, come on, now,
0: Chester,
3: take a card.
0: Chester, we'd love to see a card trick, but really, we haven't time today.
3: All right.
2: Look, Chester, what do you consider your best quick trick?
3: My best quick trick? Well, frankly, I like this one.
0: Well, he's disappeared.
2: Yes, I know. At lunch the other day, he did the same thing when the waiter brought the checks.
0: Well, I suppose we'd better try to carry on.
2: Well, I'm afraid I can't, you see. He took my script with him.
0: Well, you can ad-lib something, can't you?
2: I never was a great hand in an emergency, but how about this? It's been grand working with you, and I think the new solid silver pattern prelude is lovely beyond words. I made it a point to see it the very first time I heard John Conte describe it.
0: Well, thank you very much, Glenda. Good night and come back soon.
4: By the way, folks, I left in such a hurry, I didn't get a chance to thank you for inviting me to appear on Silver Theater.
1: Say, Conrad, the voice of Mysterious Morris. Hey, Chester, where are you?
4: I'm over at the RKO lot where I'm working in a new aviation picture called 5K Back.
1: Well, thank you, Chester Morris. We're still at Silver Theater where we're already beginning work on next week's drama, which will star your friend Robert Montgomery. Be sure to listen in next Sunday at this same time. The Man from Medicine Bow was written for Silver Theater by Paul Franklin and was adapted by Drew Borden. Original music heard on this program was composed and conducted by Felix Mills. All names and designations of persons and of business or social organizations used in the course of this broadcast are entirely fictitious, and no actual business or social organization and no living person is thereby actually referred to or designated. John Conte speaking. This is the Columbia Broadcasting System.

0: We had a party last night. It's one of the places in the worst shape. You know how it is. 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
1: Thank you, Bob. 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

0: If I'd only not answered when she knocked at the door. If I'd only kept quiet, she'd have gone away. She'd have thought I was out and gone away. I was what they call working Paris. In a big city, it's pretty easy to pick up money without attracting too much attention. Ponies, gambling, a little blackmailing, married women who don't like their husbands to know what they're doing. All right, so I'm a heel. The fact remains that nothing would have happened if I just kept quiet when she knocked at the door. Therese Germain, her name was, tiniest girl I ever saw. She was like a little bird, fragile, delicate. I spotted her selling some guy a gold cigarette case in one of the best jewelry stores in the Rue de la Paix. When I try, I can make quite an impression. Therese wasn't any different from the rest. The build-up took a month, taking her to lunch every day, calling for her every night, ignoring the stuff in the showcases as though it didn't exist. I had to tear my eyes away from it, pretend I wasn't interested, and look down at her. On the day it happened, we'd had lunch together. I took her back to the store, and she insisted on showing me some pearls. She insisted, as though I didn't know exactly what I was after.
1: You must look at these. They're so, so beautiful.
0: Not as beautiful as you.
1: Look at them. Are they not beautiful?
0: Yeah, I guess so.
1: So pale. Shimmering like the streetlights when there is the fog.
0: Well, how much? Just tell me and I'll buy them for you.
1: Oh, I think for the moment, in your money, it's $75,000.
0: To wear around your neck? Try them on.
1: Oh, I think I should not.
0: Oh, come on, let's see how they look on you. Turn around, I'll fast.

0: a minute. I think the glass was broken.
1: Oh,
0: Rick Tracy.
2: Talk to them to me, Ricky.
0: Well, you better put them away.
2: Yes. You go now. I see you tonight.
0: You see me tonight positively.
2: The same place?
0: About 8.
2: About 8.
0: Love me?
2: Tears are nice. Now, Coco, I must get to work.
0: Okay, honey. See you tonight. I deliberately let the pearls drop to the floor and then stooped to pick them up. It was a cinch to make the switch. The ones she put back in the case weren't worth more than $100. I left the shop like I was on air. That was it. I'd done it. I would never have to see her again. I had a ticket on the American Statesman sailing from Cherbourg the next day at 1. That night I went to a movie alone. A good, solid American movie. Lana Turner. I'd had enough of French women. I came home and slept just fine. I had to be up at 7. The boat train left at 8. The packing didn't take long. And I was so glad to be getting out of Paris that I felt like singing.
3: East side, west side, all
0: when I feel like singing at 7:15 in the morning, things have to be
3: London
0: just right.
3: London Bridge is falling down.
0: That's the way they were at 7:15 in the morning.
4: Hello. Yes, what is, Mr. Sherman? Well, speak English, can't you? No, I've just one piece of wardrobe front. It'll be ready in 10 minutes if you come up. All right, then.
0: Let's see. Shirts, ties, underwear, socks. That's everything. All right. I told you 10 minutes. Can't you tell the time? That's when I shouldn't have answered the door. I should have known that it wasn't the porter. He couldn't have gotten upstairs in 30 seconds, but I didn't think. I never dreamed. All right, I'm coming. Trace, I told you not to come here. I told you.
2: Oh, baby, you're safe.
0: But of course I'm safe.
2: I imagine all sorts of things, that you're killed with attacks.
0: Oh, don't be ridiculous.
2: I wait last night for hour and hour.
0: Oh, Therese.
2: You not come and poor Therese worries to sleep.
0: Look, I told you not to come here. Go down to the corner and wait at the coffee shop.
2: No.
0: I'll meet you and we'll have breakfast. Everything's fine, Therese. There's no
2: need to get... You're packing!
0: Oh, Pete, keep your voice down.
2: You're going away. You're leaving, Therese. You're going. Do not say no for I can see.
0: Shut up, will you?
2: No, I will not shut up. I will not shut up. You're going to do this to me. All right,
0: come in. But for Pete's sake, keep your voice down.
2: You're going to do this to me, baby, please. You're the salesman I love like this. Please, baby, you cannot do this.
0: Look, Therese. Look here, take my handkerchief. Now stop crying and listen. What's the matter, Therese? Therese, what is it?
2: Well,
0: don't stand there staring at me.
2: Look, I can see them hanging from your pocket, the pearls.
0: What's this? Just a little present for my mother.
2: Let me see.
0: Now, don't get excited.
2: Let me see, I said.
0: Will you keep quiet?
2: Give them to me.
0: Don't get excited, Therese.
2: Is there a present for your mother? Let me see
0: No.
2: them. You stole them. When you dropped them yesterday, you stole them. You stole
0: them. Keep your voice down.
2: Give them to me.
0: All right, you asked for it. You're a dumb little French dame and you're duller than a pair of shoes. The build-up was strictly professional. The dinners, the dancing, the guff, strictly for business. I got the pearls and I switched another string. And unless you keep quiet, they'll think you did it.
2: You big bigger.
0: We were both at a white heat of rage and hate and fear. I was scared stiff at the noise she was making. I put my hand over her mouth. She got away and made for the door. I grabbed her and she started to scream again. Then I heard the porter outside the door, and I grabbed her around the throat. All of a sudden, she went limp, dead limp. Like a Roman candle bursting in my face, the thought hit me that she was dead. She'd told me that her heart was bad. I didn't mean to strangle her. I didn't hold her more than 10 seconds. Nobody strangles that fast. Her heart just stopped. She just died on me like that. Even though I knew it was useless, I tried to bring her to. I tried with everything in me to make her live again. Therese! Oh, dear God Almighty, what a...

0: done tonight? Who is it?
1: Monsieur, la malle, c'est prêt.
0: What?
1: The trunk of monsieur.
0: It's not packed yet. Come back in 10 minutes.
1: Monsieur, we missed the train. It is already 7:30.
0: 10 minutes.
1: Hurry, monsieur.
0: Stop yelling at me. When I'm ready, I'll call you.
1: Yeah, monsieur, but hurry, you will miss your train.
0: What can I do? What can I do? I can't leave her here. They'll find her 10 minutes after I'm gone. The train takes 5 hours to Cherbourg. They can stop me with a telegram that takes 20 minutes. What'll I do? And then, looking at the trunk, I knew. I'd have to take her with me. Once we got to sea, I'd throw her overboard. Like all wardrobe trunks, one side was entirely open for suits. The other was a scramble of little holes and drawers. It wasn't a particularly well-made trunk. I pulled out all the drawers, ripped out the thin last partitions until both sides were wide open. Just the metal shell remained. She was very tiny. When I was through, nothing was left out. I got back every nail, every board, every flattened drawer. And then I got it shut. Porter! Porter! Porter!
1: Yes, monsieur, I'm coming. You miss your train now. It is but 20 minutes before I...
0: Shut up and get moving. This thing goes right on the taxi with me, understand?
1: No, monsieur.
0: You what?
1: I don't understand. Monsieur, c'est impossible. It is too big.
0: In the taxi. I said double fare, triple fare, but in the taxi. Now get going. We got it into the taxi. I was sweating and panting, almost sick. That taxi driver would never forget me, never. If they asked him afterwards about a guy with a trunk, he'd be able to draw them a picture. The same thing happened at the station. An argument that it was too big to go into the train compartment with me. Finally, I got my way, and they put the trunk in with me. I sat down as if the seat were magnetized. Just slumped. Sick with relief and... well, just sick. Then... I saw his name, E.B. Fowler, on his luggage. He was sitting across from me reading a paper. And I knew he was a cop, an American cop. I knew it. I could feel it, sense it. I ached with it. I tried to figure out whether he was city or federal. Maybe an assignment in Paris that hadn't worked out. But when he spoke, I knew he was a cop. I knew he had me spotted. The moment he said... will you work in Paris, Bud?
2: Will you work in Paris, Bud? How'd you find it?
0: Do we have to get sociable?
2: I was just wondering, the fuss you made getting that trunk on the train. What's in it, anyway?
0: The Eiffel Tower.
2: Okay, what's your name?
0: What are you, an income tax blank?
2: No, I tell fortunes. Want to hear yours? The first night out, you'll drum up a little game. A friendly little game. For nickels and dimes, just to make it interesting. And the night before we dock, you'll make a killing.
0: Oh, drop it.
2: Okay, I'm only fooling.
0: Oh, be careful, I'll die laughing.
2: No, you won't, kid. You won't die laughing.
0: Cherbourg showed about 1 o'clock. I was out in the vestibule with a trunk 10 minutes before the train started to slow down. It ran right out onto a double-decker pier broadside to the boat. I thank God for American ships. An American steward who spoke English. Then it started again. The trunk was too big for the cabin, they said.
3: I'm sorry, sir, but we don't allow heavy luggage in the cabin.
0: I've got to have it in my cabin.
3: I'm sorry, sir, but it's too large.
0: But it's the only piece of luggage I've got. Surely I can have it with me for a day or so just till I get it unpacked.
3: Perhaps you could open it here, sir. Remove the things you need for the trip, and then you...
0: It's got to go in my cabin, and that's that.
3: What cabin are you in, sir?
0: 42A.
3: Well, that's a cabin for two, sir. You're sharing it with somebody. I'm afraid a thing that size would be annoying to the gentleman who...
2: If the gentleman wants the trunk in the cabin with him, let him have it.
0: Listen, Fowler, why don't you mind your own business?
2: It is my business.
0: What do you mean?
2: I'm in 42A myself. I don't need much room. Let him have the trunk, Stewart.
4: Very well, sir.
2: See you later, Sherman. We'll have lots of time to get to know each other. Sitting in that cabin all the way home.
0: I knew what had happened. Fowler had been standing behind me. I knew by the way the steward's opposition flattened like ice cream under a blowtorch that Fowler had placed his badge behind my back. He'd sized me up for his off color. Now he was baiting me. Baiting me the way they'll bait any guy on the other side of the fence, not sure, just suspicious and hoping for the worst. I had to get out of that cabin. They just have to change me. I couldn't cross the Atlantic with Fowler sleeping across from me or I'd go nuts. I hurried on board and made for the purser's office. There was a lineup, but finally I made it.
5: You're welcome, madam. Hope you have a nice crossing.
6: Thank you very much. You've been very kind.
0: Yes, sir. Any spare cabin?
5: I think so, sir.
0: I find I'm sharing mine, and I'd prefer to be alone.
5: Well, I think that can be arranged. What cabin are you in now?
0: 42A.
5: Is that Sherman?
0: That's right.
5: I'm sorry, Mr. Sherman. I'm afraid there's nothing available at the moment. But if anything comes up, I'll give you first choice.
0: Fowler had beat me to it. He'd foreseen this move. He'd placed his badge and told them to leave things as they were. But he couldn't know what was in that trunk. He couldn't. He was playing a hunch. He knew I was nervous, and he was playing a hunch. I paced the deck until it began to get dark. It was hot July weather. I couldn't leave her in the trunk any longer. It was a small cabin, and I had to get rid of her that night. Finally, after I'd had four straight scotches in the bar, I went down to cabin 42A.
2: Well, I was wondering when you'd show up.
0: What's the idea? Window shut, fan off? Can't be that chilly in July.
2: Why all the yen for ventilation?
0: What do you mean?
2: You a fresh air fiend?
0: Not especially, just like a little breeze, that's all.
2: Why?
0: Well, why shouldn't I?
2: I don't know. Go ahead, open the window.
0: Okay, thanks.
2: Not much breeze yet.
0: There's enough.
2: Enough for what?
0: What's biting you, Fowler?
2: Nothing. Nothing at all.
0: All right, then pipe down.
2: What makes you so edgy?
0: I'm not edgy. You just get on my nerves, that's all.
2: Is there something on them already?
0: Now, look here, Fowler.
2: No, let's not get excited. Let's go down and have dinner.
0: I got up off the bunk, took off my shirt, and threw it over the trunk. Then I took a long time washing my hands and face. I watched him every minute. I could see every movement he made in the mirror above the wash basin. He took a bottle of liquid shoe polish out of his bag, unscrewed the top, laid the bottle on the trunk. Then he started to clean a pair of blue suede shoes. I saw him deliberately upset the bottle all over my shirt. I saw him! You did that on purpose!
2: Now look, Mr. Sherman.
0: I saw you. I saw you deliberately knock it over.
2: I'm awfully sorry. I didn't mean to. I'll be glad to pay for your shirt. What's it worth? $5, $10, you say?
0: You'll have to loan me one of yours.
2: Mean to say you haven't another shirt in that young bungalow you're carrying?
0: Listen to my mark, lousy or something. What are you hounding me for?
2: I'm not hounding you. I'm just curious. Never saw a man so concerned about a trunk. Every time anybody touches it or moves it, you scream like a stuck monkey. That makes me curious. I don't like being curious.
0: Oh, you don't.
2: No, I don't. Now, come on, open it up. Get a fresh shirt. Come on down and we'll have some dinner.
0: Nuts, I'll have my dinner sent in.
2: Okay, Sherman. Have it your way. There's no hurry. We've got 8 days.
0: He finished dressing and went down to dinner alone. I locked the cabin door. And gritting my teeth, I opened the trunk. I didn't look. I just grabbed for shirts, underwear, ties, pajamas. Then I heard Fowler coming back. I'd fallen for it. He'd walked down the passageway and then come back. I couldn't get it shut again. It wasn't her. It was all the wood and the stuff I piled in. I tugged at it. It wouldn't shut. Oh, dear heaven, make it shut.
4: Make it shut, please. Make it shut.
7: Hey, what is this, a lockout?
4: And then I saw it. My hairbrush between the edges at the bottom. I grabbed at it, shoved it back in. And it closed. I didn't know the door was locked.
2: I did, before I even tried the handle. I forgot my pipe.
4: Oh, yeah?
2: That's right. Clean shirts. I see you opened it.
4: It's my trunk.
2: What are you carrying? Dope?
4: Oh, you're crazy. You're absolutely crazy.
2: Jewelry? Perfume? What?
4: Just you try and find out.
2: I'll find out, all right. Now that you got a clean shirt, you're still going to eat in here alone?
4: I went down to the dining room, but I didn't sit with him. I ate, but I couldn't taste anything. I didn't even know what I was eating. After dinner, I went back to the cabin and flung myself down on the bunk fully dressed. Sheer nervous prostration made me sleep. When I woke, the luminous hands on my watch said 3 o'clock. A thin shaft of light from the transom above the door made the room a little lighter than pitch dark. I could hear Fowler in the opposite bunk. His breathing was regular. In, out. I listened. For an hour, I listened. There's an art in pretending to be asleep. Nobody can do it for a whole hour. His breathing never varied, not by a catch or a gurgle. I had to get her out of that trunk. I had to. Either I did it tonight or it was finished. I made up my mind to try it. I edged out of the bunk slowly. I didn't make a sound. I got the key from my pocket. I got the key into the lock. I turned. I twisted. It wouldn't open. Oh, dear, dear heaven, make it open. And then it turned. With hardly a sound, it turned. And Fowler went on breathing. Breathing. Then I went at the snaps. They were on springs, and they sounded like firecrackers exploding. Every noise, I died a little, waiting for his breathing to stop, waiting for him to sit up, to pull a gun to flash his badge. I covered the clasps with my handkerchief. Finally, I got them all open. And I started to tuck at it. I never heard such noise. To me, it sounded like an explosion, deafening. But Fowler went on breathing in, out. Inch by inch, I forced it open. Slowly. Silently. I hadn't wakened him. And I'd gotten it open. It took me 15 minutes, but I'd done it. I lifted her out. She was like a doll. Like a beautiful sleeping doll. I got through the door. Stood with her in my arms in the passageway. Stood there sweating, shaking, terrified. And then I heard someone coming. Someone was coming along the passageway. I pressed back into the recessed doorway, holding her in my arms, and the footsteps came nearer and nearer and nearer.
8: Wonderful evening, Gerald. See you in the morning. Now, don't ask if you can come in. It's nearly 3:30. What?
9: Just watch it.
8: Good night, Gerald.
9: Good night, darling.
4: They hadn't seen me. They hadn't seen me. I tiptoed along the passage. I climbed the flight of stairs at the end without making a sound. At the top, I had to open a heavy sliding door. In an instant, I was out on the deserted deck. I made for the stern of the boat. I hadn't gone 50 yards until I heard his footsteps behind me. I knew it was Fowler. He'd catch up with me in a matter of seconds. He'd see me, see her, see everything. I knew I'd have to face him, so I put her down on a deck chair and threw a blanket over her. And then I turned to face Fowler.
2: All right, Sherman, here's my badge, FBI. I'd like to talk to you.
4: What about?
2: What did you take out of that trunk?
4: Wouldn't you like to know?
2: It's an easy thing to speak to the captain and have it searched.
4: All right, go ahead. Have it searched.
2: I'll have you searched, too.
4: Go ahead.
2: Come along.
4: Like the devil, I will. I'm staying here.
2: You're coming with me.
4: I'm not.
2: Now, look, Sherman, I got a gun. I'm a federal agent. I'm ordering you to come with me, and if you put up a fight, I'll slug you. Now, be good. Who's there?
4: Who?
2: The dame in the deck chair.
4: I don't know.
2: Oh, you got a shill working with you.
4: I don't know who she is.
2: Well, let's go over and introduce ourselves.
4: I hit him. I hit him with everything I had. He spun like a top. I hit him again and he slumped over the rail. Then I grabbed his feet and heaved.
7: Ah!
4: It didn't take a second to go back for her. I held her out over the black water and let go. Then the whole ship blew up under me. Please, madam, control yourself.
9: Quiet, everybody, quiet!
4: Now tell me exactly what you did.
6: Well, I... Gerald and I danced until after 3. I went to my cabin. I was getting ready for bed when I heard 2 men fighting on deck. I put on a robe and at the door of my cabin I heard this scream, this terrible scream. I went up on deck and I saw him hold his man out over the water and let go. When the man fell, the blanket came loose. The wind blew it back under the deck. It landed right at my feet. And I found the badge. He murdered an FBI man. He's a murderer, I tell you, a murderer!
4: All right, Sherman, start talking. So I told them. I told them everything. I confessed about the pearls, about Therese, about the trunk, about Fowler. Everything. It was after I'd made the confession that the purser told me. They took me down to a little room in the hold, a room with a big, heavy door on it. And that's when the purser let me.
10: You crooks are all alike. You think you're smart, but you're not. You're dumb.
4: Oh, lay off, will you? Lay off.
10: Sherman, you got a shark coming to you. A big shark.
4: What do you mean?
10: If you hadn't fought with Fowler, you'd have gotten away with it. There'd have been no scream, no badge, no fight. You could have dropped her overboard. You wouldn't have had to wrap her in a blanket. You could have just dropped her.
4: Are you crazy? I was there in the cabin with this FBI guy, and he knew. I had to get rid of him some way, didn't I?
10: No, you didn't.
4: What are you talking about?
10: 15 minutes more and we'd have gotten rid of Fowler for you. He'd be down here and you'd be up in 42-8 alone.
4: What are you trying to say to me?
10: We got a wire from the New York City police instructing us to arrest Fowler for impersonating an FBI agent and blackmailing people on ships.
4: What?
10: Fowler was a fake, Sherman. A crook. So you see... Fowler's murder could have been avoided. And the girls? Well, the girls would probably never have been discovered at all.

You have just heard Wardrobe Trunk by William Irish. The story was adapted for radio by Harry W. Junkin, who also directed the production. David Gothard starred as Babe Sherman. Joe DeSantis played Fowler. Other players included Inga Adams, Bill Lipton, and Ernest Graves. The music was composed and conducted by Dr. Roy Shield. 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

0: 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Very nice, young Harold. 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
6: Whatsoever house I enter, there will I go for the benefit of the sick. Whatsoever things I see or hear concerning the life of men, I will keep silence thereof, counting such things to be held as sacred trusts. I'll exercise my art so...
5: The story of Dr. Kildare, starring Lou Ayres and Lionel Barrymore. Metro-Goldwyn-Mayer brought you those famous motion pictures. Now this exciting, heartwarming series is heard on radio. In just a moment, the story of Dr. Kildare. But first, your announcer. 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
6: Blair General Hospital, one of the great citadels of American medicine. A clump of gray-white buildings planted deep in the heart of New York, the nerve center of medical progress, where great minds and skilled hands wage man's everlasting battle against death and disease. Blair General Hospital, where life begins, where life ends, where life goes on.
7: What's happened? What's wrong?
8: Nothing's happened. Why are you all out of breath?
7: Well, Parker said it was important, some emergency.
8: Kildare, lock the door.
7: Huh?
8: I said lock the door. I don't want to be disturbed.
7: Oh. Sure, all right.
8: You busy, Kildare?
7: No, not a bit right now.
8: Good. I thought we might indulge in a game of checkers.
7: What? Do you mean you went through all this mystery just to...
8: Quiet, Kildare, quiet. The walls have ears. I'll set up the board.
7: All right, let's live dangerously.
8: Ah, yes, yes, yes. It's confoundedly quiet around here, isn't it? So quiet and... Well, this afternoon, it's getting on my nerves.
7: That's only your diagnosis of what's getting on your nerves.
8: What do you think's getting on my nerves?
7: The 75 cents you owe me for the last three times we've played.
8: Do you mean to infer I'm a poor loser, Kildare?
7: Shh, the walls have ears.
8: Now, you listen to
7: me. Go ahead, move your man.
8: Let me concentrate, I will. I'm in conference. I can't be disturbed.
9: Well, all right, Dr. Gillespie. Dr. Carew's on his way down with some people, and I thought you might like to put away that checkerboard before they got here.
8: Splash.
7: Zounds, mate. We've been discovered.
8: I'll put the board away in the bottom drawer here. And...
7: I'll unlock the door. Now, how did you know we were playing checkers, Parker?
9: Why else would you lock the door?
10: Right in here, Mr. and Mrs. Van Cort. Our doctors are very busy, but I'm sure they'll be very glad to spare you a moment. Mrs. Van Cort, may I present Dr. Gillespie?
9: How do you do, Dr. Gillespie?
8: How do you do?
10: And Dr. Kildare.
9: Dr. Kildare.
7: Very happy to meet you, Mrs. Van Cort.
10: And Mr. Van Cort, Dr. Gillespie and Dr. Kildare.
11: How do you do, doctor?
10: I suppose you and Dr. Kildare are struggling with some knotty problem, Dr. Gillespie.
8: We are indeed, Dr. Carew.
10: That's our staff. Always busy.
8: Just what is your problem, Mr. Van Cort?
11: It's our son.
9: Huh? He's disappeared. He's been gone for 2 days and two nights.
10: There, Mrs. Van Cort. Never you mind. Dr. Gillespie and Dr. Kildare will find him for you.
8: We'll find him?
6: But Dr. Carew, we're not detectives.
10: Nonsense. Of course you are. You're excellent detectives, both of you. Why, look how you found that boy in the Leona Carter case.
6: But this is a matter for the police, Dr. Carew.
11: Oh, no. No, not the police. I couldn't bear for the police to subject poor Philip to all that publicity. Well, you promised us you could do something, Dr. Carew.
10: And so I will. You just put your complete faith in Dr. Gillespie and Dr. Kildare.
11: You see, Philip had all that publicity when he came back from the war, and it upset him so.
12: We're convinced that it's some sort of mental illness that has caused our son to go off like this. That's why we came to Dr. Carew.
6: You don't suppose he's eloped, do you?
11: Oh, Philip wouldn't do a thing like that without talking to his father and mother first.
12: Well, whether he would or not, who would he elope with? The only girl that he's gone out with has been Irene, and I'm sure that he isn't interested in her in that way.
8: Why are you sure?
11: Irene was engaged to Phil's best friend, and the boy was killed in the war.
8: Mm.
11: Oh, no, no. Phil's had no particular interest in girls. The only thing I have known him to show any interest in is airplanes.
8: Planes? Mm. Mm. What did Philip do in the war?
12: He piloted a P-51.
8: Oh, yes. Was he wounded?
12: No, but he had a pretty bad case of war nerves for a while when he first got back.
8: Mrs. Van Cord, when did your son leave the house?
11: 2 nights ago. He said he had a date.
8: Did he say with whom?
11: No, no, he didn't.
8: Oh. Well, I don't know if we can help you, but we'll certainly be happy to try. Would you write down the name and the phone number of the girl you spoke of?
11: Oh, yes, of course.
6: Oh, by the way, have you a picture of your son?
12: Yes, I have one in my wallet.
6: May I borrow it? I'll take good care of it.
12: Of course.
10: Now, don't you worry about this another moment. Just leave everything in the hands of Dr. Gillespie and Dr. Kildare.
11: Here's her name and address.
12: Oh, thank you both for your courtesy. I'm sure you know that anything you can do will be deeply appreciated by both of us. And if you are able to help my son, I'll certainly show this hospital my appreciation in a very tangible form, Dr. Carew.
10: Well, there, there. Not another word about that right now. Come, I'll walk to the door.
8: Now, what do we do?
6: Well, I guess we go and see, let me see that piece of paper. Oh, Irene Howard.

0: Miss Howard, I'm sorry to have to bother you, but Mr. and Mrs. Van Cort asked us if we wouldn't...
1: Oh, I'd be glad to do anything I can to help Philip.
2: Have you any idea where he might be?
1: Well, I don't know any more about it than his parents do.
0: You two didn't have a falling out about anything, did you?
1: Good heavens, no. It would hardly matter to Philip if we had. We've been friends a good many years, but never anything else. As a matter of fact, I was engaged to marry Phil's best friend.
0: Yes, we know that.
1: I think that's the only reason Phil pays any attention to me at all. He and Paul have been pals since they were kids. Even the war didn't separate them. They were both in the same air squadron. Phil even saw Paul shot down. His plane was just in front of Phil's when it happened. Maybe he went out to the airport. He hangs around there a lot. Oh, excuse me. Hello? Oh, yes, hello, Mrs. Van Cort. Yes, they're here now. They what? Really? But where? Oh, I'm sure it's nothing like that. I'm sure he's all right. Yes, I'll tell them. I'll call you back later. Goodbye. They found Phil's car at Brighton Beach.
2: Really?
0: Was it empty?
1: Yes, his overcoat was in it and his wallet. His money, his identification. The police just called her.
2: Well, it's in the hands of the police, then.
1: They think it's suicide.
2: I'll go down and have a talk with the police captain.
0: No, I think we should take a ride out to Brighton Beach.
2: Oh, all right, you go your way and I'll go mine. I'll see you back at the hospital.
3: Well, Dr. Kildare, what brings you out to Brighton Beach this time of night?
0: Hello, Mike. I'm just looking for a young man, a patient of mine. I just came out here on a hunch. Hasn't turned out to be a very good one.
3: What's he look like?
0: Believe it or not, I don't know. Never met him. His parents asked me to help him. The boy's evidently suffering from war nerves or something. I have a picture of him here.
3: Let me flash my light on it. Well, now, I just may be able to help you. I'm not sure, but there was a young fellow sitting on one of the benches looking at the ocean. He looked a bit like that. Come on, let's have a look.
0: Good.
3: Is he still there? Let's have a closer look, shall we?
0: Yeah. A little too dark to tell from here. I don't know. Let me speak to him. Hey, excuse me. Is your name Philip Van Cort by any chance?
4: What? What did you say?
3: He sure looks like that picture.
0: I said, is your name Philip Van Cort?
4: No.
3: What is your name?
4: My name? Why, my name is, wait a minute, I'll think of it in just a minute. Isn't that funny? I don't know. I don't know what my name is.
0: Look, I'm Dr. Kildare. I'm with Blair General Hospital in New York City. Now, if you're who I think you are, your parents are half crazy looking for you.
4: I haven't got any parents. They're dead.
0: Oh? What was their name?
4: I don't know.
0: What's that newspaper in your pocket?
4: I don't know.
0: May I see it?
4: Sure.
0: Phil, will you come back to the hospital and let me try to help you? Will you, please?
4: Sure, I'll go with you. Why not? I haven't any place else to go. Sure.

0: Come in.
1: Well, how'd you make out with the police?
0: Oh, well, I found out everything they know, which is darn little. They picked up his car with the overcoat in it and no trace of the boy.
1: Mm. Sometimes you can find out more from the cop on the beat than the police captain.
0: Like what?
1: Like what bench the boy you're looking for is sitting on.
0: Oh, yeah. Have you found him?
1: Not sure. What would you call Mr. and Mrs. Van Cort and ask them to come down? I don't want a phone in front of the boy. And then if you'll come down to my office, you can talk to him yourself.
0: Well, does the boy you found say he's Philip Van Cort?
1: He doesn't know who he is. Doesn't know how he got to Brighton Beach or what he was doing there. Oh, here. Read the headline on this paper that was in his pocket.
0: Plane crashed airport. Well, this doesn't mean you found Philip Van Cort.
1: No, well, maybe not. But I do know I found myself a patient. Phil, this picture looks like you, doesn't it?
2: Yes, it certainly does.
1: Would you look and see if you have any identification of any sort in your pockets?
2: I did. I haven't.
1: Why are you holding your arm like that?
2: It's crippled. I can't lift it.
1: Oh, wonder how that happened.
2: It happened during the war.
1: How do you know?
2: Why, I just know. Oh, my arm hurts.
1: Here, let me have a look at it.
2: Don't touch it. It hurts. I don't want you to touch it.
1: All right, I won't touch it.
2: I can't lift it. I'll never be able to lift it.
1: Yes.
0: Mr. and Mrs. Van Cort here in the hall, Jimmy. All right?
1: Oh, Phil, this is Dr. Gillespie.
2: How do you do, sir?
0: How do, son?
1: Phil, the people are here that I told you about. Will you let me bring them in? Their son's been missing for over 2 days now.
2: Of course.
1: All right, Dr. Gillespie.
0: Come in, Mr. and Mrs. Van Cort.
3: Oh, Phil, my son,
4: Where have you been, my boy? We've been frantic.
3: Oh, don't ever give us a scare like that again.
1: What is it, Phil?
2: I don't know these people.
3: Phil!
2: I'm not Phil. Don't you understand? I'm not your son.
3: Oh, Phil, don't frighten Mother like that. Don't.
1: Please, Mrs. Van Cort. Phil, I'll tell you what I think our next move is. I believe I'll put you to bed and let you get a good night's rest. We've had a long day. And in the morning, we'll talk things over.
0: Jimmy, why don't I take Phil down, get him fixed up in the room while you talk to Mr. and Mrs. Van Cort?
1: All right. Good night, Phil. See you in the morning.
2: Sure. Thank you, Dr. Kildare. Good night.
3: Good night.
4: Good night.
3: That's our son, Dr. Kildare.
1: Yes.
4: He has amnesia. Is that it, Doctor?
1: Yes, that's it.
4: What are we going to do?
1: Apply psychotherapy.
3: You can cure him, can't you?
1: We stand a pretty good chance if we can find out what brought on the attack of amnesia. I think I know. I may be wrong, but I think I know.

0: Now we continue with the story of Dr. Kildare, starring Lou Ayres as Dr. Kildare and Lionel Barrymore as Dr. Gillespie.
1: How'd you like the movie?
2: Well, it was all right. Why you insisted on dragging me to a movie at this time of night?
1: Just thought a little relaxation wouldn't hurt. What do you think caused it?
2: Caused what?
1: Amnesia. Do you think that news headline had anything to do with it?
2: Yes. Air crash might have done that. Might have brought back too vividly something you're trying to escape.
1: Complete emotional hysteria.
2: Yeah. If this is true, have you decided how you want to treat the boy?
1: Well, your favorite method has always been narcosynthesis in cases like this.
2: That's exactly what I'd advise.
1: Better have the boy's parents in tomorrow and talk to them about it. I'll call them first thing in the morning.
3: Dr. Kildare, Dr. Gillespie, we brought Irene with us because she... Well, she almost seems like one of the family to us, and she's been so distressed about Phil.
2: Irene, would you permit an old man to ask you a most personal question?
3: Of course.
2: Are you in love with Phil?
4: Yes. I have been for a long time.
2: Huh?
4: I was just a little late realizing it. You see, I'd written to Paul and broken my engagement to him about 2 weeks before he was killed.
1: Oh, does Phil know that?
4: I don't know. He's never mentioned it.
1: I see. Well, Mr. and Mrs. Van Court, I wanted to explain our method of treatment in cases like this. You see, along with the attack of amnesia, Phil has a partial paralysis of his arm. Now, there's absolutely nothing organically wrong with the arm. So Dr. Gillespie and I believe the amnesia and the paralysis are related. We'd like to use what we call the narcosynthesis method.
5: That's been used quite a lot since the war, hasn't it?
1: Yes, it has.
3: What is it?
1: It's a little technical, but I'll try to simplify it. We dull the pain sense of the ego so that repressed things may come to the patient's mind and be confessed. Once they've been expressed, then they no longer constitute a threat to the ego, and the energy which they formerly used up can be transferred to more useful functions.
4: How will you go about this with Phil?
1: Well, first we'll darken his room, and then I'll talk to him for a while and explain to him just how we're going to try to help him. And when he's sufficiently relaxed and ready, we'll inject sodium pentothal into a vein. Then I'll ask him to count backwards from 100. And when he becomes confused and is unable to count correctly, we'll be ready to begin the treatment.

0: Philip, you can still hear me, can't you?
1: Oh, yes, Dr. Gilbert.
0: Tell me about Paul, Phil.
1: Paul was my friend. We were buddies. But Paul fell in love with Irene.
0: Were you in love with Irene, too?
1: Yes. But she was in love with Paul. She was engaged to him. I meant nothing to her. She didn't know how I felt. And Paul didn't know. I didn't let anyone know. But he kept talking about her, though. All the time overseas, he kept talking.
0: What happened overseas, Phil?
1: It was a raid. It was a raid. The raid! Paul's plane was in front of me. It was just in front of me and a little below me. I saw the Nazi plane dive for him. I could have shot him. I could have saved Paul's life, but I couldn't move my arm. I couldn't move my arm. It was paralyzed. I couldn't move it. I couldn't move it.
0: Nazi plane shot Paul down?
1: Yes, the Nazi plane shot him down. I got the Nazi, but he was too late to save Paul. And as I watched his plane fall, I found myself thinking, I can marry Irene now. I can marry Irene now. But I couldn't marry her. I never can marry her. How could I marry her when Paul is dead? Because of me. He's dead, and I killed him. I killed him.
0: All right. You were out to the airport the other night, weren't you? You saw a man get into a plane, take off, and crash. Now think, Phil. Think.
1: Yes, I was at the airport. All of a sudden, my arm, I couldn't move my arm again.
0: I know. Now, Phil, listen to me. Listen very closely. Do you hear me?
1: Yes, I hear you.
0: All right. Irene loves you. She wasn't in love with Paul. She's in love with you. She wrote a letter to Paul breaking her engagement 2 weeks before he died. She's in love with you.
1: Love? With me?
0: Yes, with you. Now listen, Phil. Concentrate on what I'm saying. It isn't your fault that Paul died. Your arm didn't freeze on the gun because you wanted Paul to die. It was caused by the fear and terror. You didn't kill Paul. Paul died at the hands of the enemy. You wanted to save him, but it was beyond your power. You were willing to save him. You tried to save him.
1: Tried to save him?
0: Yes, you tried to save him. Phil, your arm is perfectly all right. It isn't paralyzed. Now I want you to lift it. That's right. Lift it. There, you see? Now extend it toward me. Now, that's right. Now, over your head. There. You see, your arm is all right, Phil. And so are you. You're all right.
1: I'm all right.
0: I'm going to leave you now. I want you to rest and sleep. When you awaken, you're going to know who you are, and you're going to be well. You're going to be well, Phil, in mind and in body. And then you're going to get up and ask Irene to marry you.
1: Ask Irene.
0: Yes. Irene is going to marry you, Phil. She's going to marry you.

0: Well, Phil, goodbye and lots of luck to you and Irene.
1: Thank you, Dr. Kildare. I still can't believe that she actually said yes.
2: You ought to believe it. My goodness, I practically proposed to you.
3: We run a matrimonial bureau here as well as the hospital, too.
4: Well, isn't it nice to see everyone so happy?
2: Hello, Dr. Carew. Phil is leaving the hospital today.
4: I know. Well, I told you just to leave everything to Dr. Gillespie and Dr. Kildare.
1: Will I have any recurrence of the amnesia?
3: No, Phil, no. The cause for the amnesia has been removed. You have nothing further to worry about.
1: Well, I know one thing. I certainly feel like a new man.
5: Dr. Carew, I have a check here made out to the hospital. I wanted to make a donation to show our great appreciation.
4: Well, now that isn't at all necessary, but how very nice and thoughtful of you. On behalf of Blair General Hospital, I thank you. Of course, you shouldn't have done it, but I know the thought of the countless people who will benefit from your generosity will give you boundless pleasure.
5: It will indeed. Goodbye, Doctor, and thank you again.
0: Oh, goodbye. Lots of luck to you.
2: Goodbye.
1: Goodbye. Thank you so much.
3: Yeah. Well, that's that. Have you any emergency cases this afternoon?
6: No.
3: Well, lock the door.
0: Uh-oh. All right, I'm with you, mate.
3: Where were we on this check again?
0: Don't spill the checkers. It was your move.
3: That's right. Oh, it was. You're right. Now, Kildare, keep your wits about you because I am going to assassinate you right here and now.
0: Oh, just because you owe me 75 cents? Just don't know how to lose, do you?
3: Never mind that. Never mind. It doesn't matter if you don't know how to lose, Kildare. Always remember as you go through life, the only thing that really matters is knowing how to win.

0: once again, the story of Dr. Kildare, starring Lou Ayres as Dr. Kildare and Lionel Barrymore as Dr. Gillespie.
1: Well, well, well, I must say I am pleased. Very pleased indeed. Mr. Van Court made a very generous donation. You are fine doctors, both of you. I'm proud of you.
2: Oh, thank you, Dr. Carew. Can I have an extra dish of ice cream for my lunch?
1: What? Oh, quiet, quiet. Oh, I get it. Well, you certainly can. You certainly can, dear fellow. You too, Kildare.
2: Oh, thank you.
1: Well, I must get back to my office. I have so much to do these days. I just wanted you to know that I'm well pleased. Well pleased. Another dish of ice cream.
3: There's a man with a great sense of humor.
2: Yeah. Maybe we should put him under sodium pentothal and find out his hidden desires and motivation.
3: I wouldn't recommend it, Dr. Gillespie. All you'd find would be a great big dollar sign.
2: Quite so, Dr. Clare.
3: Yes, I thought your diagnosis would concur with mine. Well, now shall we lock the door and return to our game, Dr. Gillespie?
2: By all means, Dr. Kildare, by all means.
0: You have just heard the story of Dr. Kildare, starring Lou Ayres and Lionel Barrymore. This program was written by Gene Holloway and directed by William P. Russo. Original music was composed and conducted by Walter Schumann. Supporting cast included Virginia Gregg, Ted Osborne, Sam Edwards, Ted Von Helst, Gene Bates, Sarah Selby, and Dick Simmons. Dick Joy speaking.

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1: MD after my name. Working my way through school for 6 long years, classes all day, and then a dozen menial jobs after school, and then studying half the night until my eyes gave out. For what? For this?
2: Well, what alternative have you got? What else is there to do but to open this office in as good a style as we can afford? And then later on, when we can afford better, we'll be...
1: Oh, what's the use of kidding ourselves? We won't ever be able to afford anything better.
2: Well, then?
1: Dr. Lindley's offered me a partnership.
2: Dr. Lindley, a partnership?
1: A full partnership. My name on the door, in letters just as big as his. Half the income of his office. The use of all his facilities, and as many of his patients as he can steer to me. His whole practice in a few years when he retires.
2: But why should he be willing to... Oh, I get it. Barbara Lindley.
1: Well, he didn't say it in so many words.
2: No, he wouldn't. Not the suave Dr. Lindley. But he's willing to treat you like a son-in-law right from the start.
1: I guess it does shape up something like that.
2: I see. Well, I won't hold you, Bert. I won't make any demands on you.
1: It isn't as though I gave you a ring.
2: No, you never gave me anything as tangible as that. Maybe you were lucky you didn't have enough to buy one.
1: Oh, you don't have to rub it in, Margaret. I know I'm being a heel. But if you dreamed and planned for things as I have...
2: That's right. I haven't had any dreams or plans.
1: Oh, I'm sorry, Margaret.
2: You needn't be. I won't create a scene. And I won't berate you. I don't think you're worth it. Barbara Lindley's welcome to you.
1: What'll you do, Margaret?
2: Well, that shouldn't worry you.
1: Well, it does.
2: Then I'll tell you. I'm going to discard all the silly romantic notions I ever had. And I'm going to scrap the idea that one man is a single bit different from the next. If he'll have me, I'll marry the first man I meet when I walk out this door.

0: And I will, too. I'll marry the first man I see. If I know so little about Bert after all these years, I could know a man for a lifetime, and I would never...
1: Margaret!
0: Uncle George!
1: Can't break you of the uncle, eh?
0: Well, I...
1: I'll forgive you if you'll hop in and let me take you to lunch.
0: All right. Thank you.
1: Ah, that's the girl. Now, where would you like to eat lunch?
0: Why, any place, I guess.
1: Say, you must have had a rough morning. Did one of those chintz curtains bite back?
0: Oh, no. The curtains were very well behaved.
1: Well, that's good. I got bored with the paper, so I thought I'd take a little drive.
0: Well, that was a good idea.
1: I remembered you said our young doctor's office would soon enliven the corner of Maple and Third. So I thought I'd drop by and see if I could take the two of you to lunch.
0: Well, that was very sweet of you.
1: Bert have to go out on a case or something?
0: He's not practicing yet.
1: Oh. Well, is he back there in the office?
0: I guess so.
1: Well, maybe we ought to go back and see if he wants to join us.
0: No.
1: Oh. Sounds like the two of you had a little spat. Well, maybe it'll do you good to be separated for a few hours. Now, where'd you say you wanted to eat lunch? At the Continental Hotel?
0: But you're taking us there for dinner tonight.
1: I'd have taken you there every afternoon and evening if I'd met you before our young medic. But that's just my luck. I guess I'm doomed to remain a bachelor.
0: George?
1: Hmm?
0: Why didn't you ever marry?
1: Oh, never met the right girl. From what your dad tells me, your mother must have been the kind of a girl I would have married if I'd met her first. But I guess they don't make many from the same pattern your mother and you were cut from.
0: You mean if you'd met Mother before Dad did, you'd have married her?
1: If all your dad says about her is true. Of course, he may be prejudiced, you know.
0: And if I hadn't been engaged to Bert Gibbons when you met me, you might have, well...
1: I'd have swept you right off your feet, old as I am.
0: I don't think 43's old, and I hate younger men.
1: Say, maybe this quarrel with your young man is more serious than I thought.
0: Well, it's serious, and it's final. And he isn't my young man, now or at any other time. I never want to see him again, so I'm free and I'm not engaged. And I'm the same girl I would have been if I hadn't been engaged when you came. Now, I know that sounds a little mixed up, but do you know what I mean?
1: No.
0: Well, what I mean is, George, I'm asking you to marry me.

0: And so the curtain falls on the first act of today's radio drama, The First Man She Met, starring Debbie Reynolds, and brought to you by Carnation Evaporated Milk. Before we return to the second act, let me remind you that the peach season is here, and so is Carnation's home service director, Mary Blake, to tell you how to make the most of it.
1: No words of mine, Art, could be as eloquent on the subject of fresh peaches as the taste of this luscious fruit served with moist and tender shortcake.
0: Say, that sounds real good, Mary, but I wonder how many women can count on their shortcake turning out as well as you describe.
1: Didn't I mention, Art, that for best results in shortcake, use Carnation evaporated milk?
0: I wondered about that. Carnation is an important ingredient to good shortcake, isn't it?
1: Yes, indeed, Art. When you use Carnation, you get a richer, golden-colored shortcake with a lighter texture that's more tender and moist throughout.
0: The fact that Carnation is heat-refined helps account for that wonderful texture, folks.
1: You're perfectly right, Art. And for a delicious and inexpensive topping for your shortcake, chill double-rich Carnation in a refrigerator tray until ice crystals form. Whip until foamy, add 2 tablespoons lemon juice, and continue whipping until very stiff.
0: Well, Mary, there's no doubt that Carnation works miracles in shortcake and in whipped toppings, just as it does in so many other foods. And the best proof of that is in trying it out for yourself. Mary Blake will be back next week to tell you about another instance where Carnation performs cooking miracles not possible with any other form of milk. We return now to the second act of The First Man She Met, starring Debbie Reynolds in the role of Margaret.

0: Margaret was very much in love with young Dr. Bert Gibbons until she became the proverbial woman scorned. It was then she swore to marry the first man she met. And that first man turned out to be her father's old friend, George. Now, as the three of them return home...
1: Well, here we are home again. That was a fine dinner, George. Wasn't it, Margaret?
2: Delicious. Is everyone as tired as I am?
3: Well, I could do with a little sleep. And we'll have to get an early start in the morning, Margaret.
1: And, you'll be married in New York?
3: As soon as we can get the license. And, you don't have to worry about Margaret, Paul. We'll drive straight through, and, if we get a good start, we ought to make New York by about, 10 or 11 tomorrow night. Margaret can stay with my sister Helen till after the ceremony. Now, you remember Helen, Paul.
1: Yes. Oh, I won't worry, George. And I hope you'll pardon all the blunders I made when you told me the good news. Did come as a shock, you know. No, I don't mean shock exactly,
3: well,
1: but...
3: That's all right, Paul. It came as a surprise to me, too. I guess we'll all have to get used to the idea. Dad.
1: Now, look here, George Kane. Just because you and Margaret... No, I don't mean that. I'm saying a lot of things I don't mean tonight. I'm not saying the things I do mean.
2: Well, I guess we're all a little excited.
1: Yes, dear, that's it. What I've really been meaning to say all evening is that I'm glad to welcome you into the family, George. I know you'll be good to Margaret.
3: I'll try to be. I still can't get over a beautiful young girl like Margaret being willing to marry...
2: You'll be spoiling me, giving me compliments like that.
3: I want to spoil you. As soon as I finish my business in New York, we'll go on a honeymoon. Anywhere in the world you think you might like. Around the world, if you want to.
2: Oh, you make me feel as though I had all of that in mind when I... Well, when I proposed.
1: When you proposed? Margaret.
2: Now, I'll tell you all about it someday, Dad, but not now, please.
3: Oh, she's exaggerating, Paul. I did the proposing, but an old duffer like me did need more than the average amount of encouragement. That's what Margaret meant.
1: Well, I won't try to pretend I know what happened today. What came between Bert and you, Margaret, or how you and George decided to get married. But I just hope that neither of you will regret it. I hope you both know what you're doing.
2: Well, I know what I'm doing, Dad. I know exactly what I'm doing.

0: Come in.
1: I hope I didn't wake you up, Margaret.
0: Well, it's time I woke up.
2: Hey, Margaret, I know you had a long, hard trip yesterday, but I have to talk to you. George is my only brother, you know.
0: Yes, I know.
2: Oh, well, I brought you some breakfast.
0: Oh, that was very nice of you, considering that you don't like me.
2: What makes you say that?
0: You glared at me from the moment George introduced us last night until I went to bed.
2: Yes, yes, I suppose I did. But put yourself in my place, Margaret. George has been a confirmed bachelor for years. He lives on the West Coast and I live here. He comes to New York often, and he spends all his time with me. We've been very close.
0: And then all of a sudden he walks in with me and announces that we're being married within a few days.
2: Exactly. And the last time he wrote, why, he hadn't even met you.
0: Well, I can imagine how a sister feels.
2: Dear, I hope I'm not the jealous kind of sister, but... Well, if you only weren't so young and pretty,
0: and poor. You could tell that from my clothes. And you think I'm marrying George for his money.
2: That's what I've been afraid of ever since you came in last night. I don't want to see George hurt, Margaret. He's too fine a man. Say that even though he is my brother.
0: You don't have to apologize. He is fine, and he's wonderful. Honestly, Helen, I'm not marrying him for his money. There, are you satisfied?
2: No, not quite. There are other reasons that make young girls marry older men. Other than money and other than love. I've never heard you say you loved George.
0: You haven't given me a chance.
2: Well, do you?
0: Where is George now? We were supposed to go down for a license this morning.
2: He went downtown, but he'll be back any minute. And I have to have the answer to the question before he comes back, you know. Do you love him, Margaret?
0: Well, there are all sorts of love. I once thought I was madly in love with someone else, and I found that I wasn't. So maybe I don't even know what love is.
2: This other man,

0: He's younger than George.
1: Yes, but what you're thinking is wrong. I'm not still in love with him. I hate him.
0: Well, then I guess it won't do any harm for you to close the door firmly on this other man before you marry my brother.
1: What do you mean?
0: I presume this other man is Dr. Bert Gibbons.
1: Well, how did you know that
0: he got into New York on an early plane this morning? He's in the living room now waiting to see you.
1: I'm sorry you wasted the money on the plane fare, Bert. I have nothing to talk to you about.
2: Oh, please, Margaret, listen to me just for a couple of minutes.
1: Go ahead, but it won't do any good.
2: I went back to Lindley's office yesterday after you walked out. I told Dr. Lindley the deal was off. I told him why. And even when he agreed to take me in as a partner with no strings attached, I told him I was opening my own office. That I had to make good on my own. For you.
1: Well, Bert, I'm glad you decided to be on your own. You'll have a better life. But I'm not going to be part of that life.
2: Oh, I know I hurt you. But I'll spend the rest of my life making it up. Oh, please, say you'll come back home with me.
1: But I can't.
2: I went back to our office after I made my decision. I called you, but there was no answer. And then I finally reached your house, and your dad said you wouldn't talk to me.
1: There was nothing to say.
2: So I sat there all night, looking at the drapes you'd made, and the chairs we'd covered together. And I thought of all our plans. Remember the hospital we were going to build someday?
1: Stop it, Bert. I couldn't marry you if I wanted to. I'm marrying someone else. That was his sister who let you in.
2: Yes, I know all about it. Your dad told me and he gave me the address here. Margaret, I don't blame you for anything you've done. But you couldn't have stopped loving me just like that any more than I could stop loving you. And it's not fair to yourself or to him, marrying him if you don't love him.
1: You're right, Bert. I do love you. No matter how weak you were for a little while. And I can't marry George, loving you. But how can I break it to him? He's so fine and he's noble and...
3: And he's the first man you met when you walked out of the office.
1: George.
3: And you'd sworn to marry the first man you met. So, I was elected.
1: How did you know?
3: Well, I was telling you the truth when I said I'd come down to take you to lunch, but what I didn't tell you was that I came into the office. You two were so busy fighting, you didn't hear me.
1: But I don't understand the things that followed that.
3: Well, when I heard you make your threat, I had to hurry out so you wouldn't see me. And get to my car in time to be the first man you met.
1: But why?
3: Margaret, your father is my oldest friend. I couldn't have you marry anyone you might have bumped into.
1: And you never intended to marry me?
3: Well, I thought a reconciliation was likely, and I guess I was right. I heard most of your conversation just now, too. I'm a terrible eavesdropper.
1: Well, you make me feel like a spoiled, ungrateful child.
3: Don't say that, Margaret. You're a fine, courageous woman. You made your decision just now before I came in. You said you wouldn't marry a man you didn't love, even though it meant hurting someone you're fond of, giving up a great many of this world's goods. You were willing to take the step. I'm proud of you. I hope you're worthy of her, Bert.
2: I hope so, sir.
3: But we're not going to get along very well if you call me sir. It's as bad as being called uncle.
2: Oh, I'm sorry, George.
3: That's better. You know, for a minute, I'd almost decided not to give you the wedding present I'd planned on.
1: Oh, George.
2: Oh, really, George, we
3: no, I won't.
2: Accept...
3: No, I don't want any nonsense. You're going to accept my present, and I hope you put it to good use. It's the latest model X-ray fluoroscope combination.
2: Gee, I don't know what to say.
1: Oh, George, you're the kindest man who ever lived.
3: Oh, nonsense. I'm just an amateur Cupid who was lucky in having his little plot work out. Now, beat it, you two. And the best of luck, always.
1: Thank you, George.
2: Thank you. So much.
4: Bye, George.
3: Bye. You can come in now, Helen. I know you've been listening. I guess eavesdropping runs in the family.
5: That was a wonderful thing you just did, George.
3: Giving those kids the fluoroscope? Nonsense. I have more money than I...
5: I didn't mean that, and you know I didn't mean it.
3: Yeah. I guess I do, Helen. Look, what do you say we take a little ocean trip, eh? I've told my office I won't be back for a while, and, well, I hear the sea air's good for a broken heart.

0: And so the curtain comes down on the final act of The First Man She Met. This week's Stars Over Hollywood show is presented by Carnation Evaporated Milk and starring Debbie Reynolds. In just a moment, we'll have news about next week's show. Meantime, how about coming out here for a curtain call, Debbie Reynolds?
1: Oh, thank you, Art. I'd love to.
0: Debbie, from the quality of your performance today, I'd say you're far from being a newcomer to the drama.
1: Well, 4 years in pictures is my history, Art, not counting some non-professional work in school.
0: Still, you must have started in show business at a fairly tender age.
1: Well, for show business, Art, I don't think there's any such thing as being too young, do you?
0: Well, I guess you're right. You know, one might say the same for Carnation Evaporated Milk. There are no such words as too young for Carnation. Babies, no matter how tiny and delicate, get along just fine on this wonderful milk. It's so easy to digest and so vital to growth. Carnation supplies important vitamin D, plus the milk minerals calcium and phosphorus, absolutely necessary to good teeth and bone development. More than that, Carnation is safe for babies. Doubly safe, actually, because it's pasteurized and then sterilized after the can is sealed. Really, it's no wonder 8 out of 10 mothers who use Carnation say their doctor recommended it. Carnation is far and away the milk every doctor knows. And now, Debbie, with our compliments on a fine performance, goes this bouquet of red and white carnations, just like those pictured on every can of Carnation Evaporated Milk.
1: Oh, what beautiful flowers, Art. Thank you so much. Goodbye, everyone.
0: Goodbye, Debbie Reynolds. Next Saturday, Stars Over Hollywood will present the Distinguished Academy Award winner, Miss Jane Wyman, in a dramatic play titled Yesterday's Town. And now, here's Miss Wyman.
2: He thinks he can change my whole life, does he? He thinks he could change the life of a whole town. Well, he can't, because this is one war between the states that isn't over.
0: Thank you, Jane Wyman. I'm sure everyone will be wanting to hear you in this dramatic play. The story on today's Stars Over Hollywood presentation was written by Bud Lesser. Supporting Miss Reynolds were Bill Johnstone, Vernon Rich, Reza Royce, and Bill Boucher. Music was composed and conducted by Rex Corey, and the program was directed and transcribed by Don Clark. 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

0: Frigidaire brings you Hollywood Star Time. Today we present Second Honeymoon, starring George Brent and Lynn Barry. 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Now, Second Honeymoon, starring Lynn Barry and George Brent, with another colorful musical score conducted by Alfred Newman.
1: It was Miami in the evening, and it was moonlight outside on the terrace. And Vicky, the girl, felt a strange moodiness that the company at the dinner table could not dispel. So Vicky, the girl, excused herself and wandered out to the moonlit terrace overlooking the shimmering bay. And the mood and the loneliness grew deeper in spite of the light and laughter and music in the background. And then, all of a sudden, straight out of the improbable past, he was standing there. Raoul. R-A-O-U-L. Raoul.
2: Raoul!
3: Hello, Vicky.
2: I didn't know you were in Miami.
3: I didn't know you were.
2: Oh, yes, we arrived yesterday.
3: Oh, you, your husband and you, that is.
2: Yes. He's inside now.
3: Benton, isn't it? Bob Benton?
2: Uh-huh.
3: Nice?
2: Grand.
3: I should have known. Dependable?
2: Thank heaven, yes. Come on inside and meet him.
3: Oh, no, really, Vicky,
2: please, he's always wanted to meet you. It'll be fun. Come on. Look what I found, my first husband.
4: Raoul McLeese.
3: Marcia, remember this?
5: Marcia,
3: what is this, an Indian uprising?
4: Oh, dear. Raoul, this is my husband, Herb.
5: Heard a lot about you, Raoul, from Marcia and Vicky.
3: Your wife and I knew each other in Arizona.
4: Hence the Indian routine.
2: And this is my husband, Bob. This is Raoul.
5: Well, at last, I'm glad to meet you, Raoul.
3: Thanks, Bob.
5: This is an occasion. Oh, waiter, champagne. Been wanting to meet you and talk to you for some time, Raoul.
4: Herbie, my spouse, my louse, my beloved, ask me to dance.
5: Marcia, I...
4: Why, Herbert, how sweet. I'd love to dance.
5: But, Marcia, why...
4: Excuse me, chump.
5: Oh, all right. See you later, folks.
4: Have a nice triangle, huh? Come on, you embraceable.
3: Well, Bob, fire when ready.
2: No malice, gentlemen, remember.
5: Raoul, what did you do when Vicky here used to brew?
3: I tied knots in all her stockings.
5: And when she snapped or pouted?
3: Locked her in the clothes hamper.
5: And when she threw things?
3: Well, that's a new development. I pass.
2: Do you know something, gentlemen? The lady, meaning me...
5: Oh, naturally.
2: The lady is not amused.
3: Naturally, Vicky, and we're sorry.
2: I don't like to be discussed like a chattel. Good evening, gentlemen.
6: Savage. Oh, Mac.
7: Yes, Mr. McLean.
3: Do I have any instructions to give you?
7: No, sir. I have attended to the tickets.
3: Tickets? What tickets?
7: The airplane tickets back to New York.
3: Cash them in.
7: But, sir, I've already packed.
3: Unpacked?
7: Yes, sir.
3: I've just met my ex-wife, Mac, and she's beautiful. More beautiful than ever.
5: Oh, now, where is that Raoul McLeish character, Vicky? I'm getting hungry. Let's order, huh?
2: That's Raoul all over. He never was on time for anything, even our wedding. Oh, here he comes.
5: Oh, who's the very attractive... who's the girl with him?
2: Don't know, don't care, don't ask.
3: Well, hello, Bob, old boy. Hello, Vicky.
2: You're late.
5: I'm hungry.
3: I'm sorry, but I had to pick up Fanchon.
2: Pick up Fanchon?
3: Fanchon, this is Bob and Vicky.
8: Hello.
3: Officially meet Mr. and Mrs. Robert Benton of Benton Belts. It's always fair weather when you're using their leather. End of plug. Sit down, darling.
2: Yes, do.
5: Oh, waiter, another chair here, please.
8: Oh, isn't it heavenly? I always hoped someone would take me here. Isn't it heavenly?
5: Now that you're here, Fanchon, where are you from?
8: I'm from Columbus, Ohio. And really, there's nothing in Columbus except Ohio State University and the penitentiary. And what future is there in that? I mean, they're all either such boys or else they're Dillinger.
2: Do you like it here in Miami?
8: Well, yes and no.
5: What do you mean, yes and no, Fanchon?
8: Well, everyone's so grabby. I mean, the man.
3: Yeah. Even the trees are all palms.
8: Well, the men are so married. I keep on getting fired from jobs because men's wives find out about their husbands going out with me, and so I get fired. Right now, I happen to be working.
2: Oh, goody, goody, gumdrop.
8: Yes, isn't it? I sell cigarettes in quite a terrible dive. You all probably think I'm pretty awful, but I work and send money home to my folks. I guess really sophisticated people don't do that.
3: Really nice people do, Fanchon.
8: Well, as I was saying, I'd love to get married.
2: Well, just look around, Fanchon. If you see anything you like, summon a salesman.
8: Oh, he doesn't have to be a salesman. I'd marry any nice man.
5: Well, that's fair enough.
8: The trouble is, most fellas I know have lost their ambition. They don't want to work. They want to go down to the track all the time and play hot tits. Sometimes it's very discouraging.
2: Why don't you ask Fanchon to dance, Bob? You're the host.
5: Well, remember, Vicky, you suggested it. Fanchon?
8: Oh, I'd love to.
5: Order for us, will you, Raoul?
3: Right.
5: Right, Fanchon?
8: To man, life is just a bowl of footballs, and they're always making passes. Dancing, I love dancing, don't you?
3: What does that stand for?
2: She's quite lovely. Why did you bring her?
3: Well, because she's quite lovely.
2: And because you wanted protection?
3: Yes, Vicky. I never liked being the extra man.
2: In other words, you like a square better than a triangle.
3: Don't you?
2: There's the menu, Raoul. Will you order for all four of us?
8: Oh, Raoul, I love to ride in an open car. It's so open.
3: Yeah, isn't it?
8: I had a wonderful time. Thanks, Raoul.
3: Well, I'm glad. Did you like my friends?
8: Yes.
3: Well, let's have the dreadful truth, Fanchon.
8: Well, I just guess Mr. Benton didn't understand me. I guess when I said I went out with married men, he didn't realize it. I didn't realize that they realized they were married.
3: Mr. Benton made passes?
8: Out on the beach. However, I was on the girls' wrestling team in high school, and I made out fine.
3: Bravo, Fanchon. I'm proud of you.
8: Raoul, I don't understand it. Why would a man with a lovely wife like Vicky want to play around with me? Why are you stopping the car? Don't tell me you're out of gas.
3: No, darling, that's corny. But you're not. You're real. I'm not a married man, Fanchon, but will you kiss me?
8: Why, gee, of course, Raoul. Why'd you ask? What was the kiss for?
3: Well, I just wanted to see what it was like to kiss an honest woman. That's all.

0: Yes, miss?
1: Hello, I'm Fanshan. I met Mr. McLeish a couple of days ago. Is he here? I just want to say hello.
0: He isn't in just now, but I'm expecting him.
1: Oh, may I come in and wait? Nothing drastic or important. I just want to say hello.
0: Well, won't you sit down, please?
1: Thank you. Oh, what's all this tiny machinery doing all over this piece of velvet?
0: I'm cleaning Mr. McLeish's watch.
1: Well, how do you know you can get it all back together again?
0: I took a correspondence course in watchmaking.
1: Oh, another college man. How impressive.
0: Oh, I have any number of correspondence school diplomas.
1: You certainly must like to study.
0: Well, it keeps one's mind occupied, Miss Fanshan. It becomes rather lonely just being alone, miss.
1: Don't you ever have any fun?
0: Oh, yes. Yes, I go for long walks.
1: Well, don't you know any girls? A nice person like you.
0: I? Girl? Oh, girl, see very little in me, I'm afraid.
1: Well, I'm a girl.
0: Manifestly.
1: I like smart men.
0: Well, it's nice to hear you say that, Miss Fanshan.
2: McTavish, I just got a great idea for tonight. Oh, hello, Fanshan.
1: Hello, Ron.
2: Great idea. I met Huggins on the pier. You remember Huggins, don't you, Mac?
0: I seem to remember the last name, sir.
2: Well, he has his fishing boat down here, and I've organized a progging party for tonight. Coming with us, Fanshan?
1: Oh, I can't. I have to work. What's a progging party?
2: Oh, you spear fish from a boat, get soaked to the skin, contract pneumonia, and poof, you're gone like that.
1: Hmm. I've got to work.
2: Wage slave.
0: Yeah, Miss Fanshan is a lady of serious preoccupation, sir. Who? Oh, I beg your pardon, sir.
2: Not at all, Mac. You're perfectly right.
1: Well, gee, I better be getting to work. I enjoyed meeting you, Mac.
0: Oh, thank you, Miss Fanshan. Thank you.
1: Have fun with the fish tonight, Raul.
2: I intend to.
1: Don't catch pneumonia.
2: Delightful creature. Charming.
0: Beautiful, sir. 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

0: Look, folks, suppose we start the engine and head for home.
1: Bob, I haven't speared my fish yet.
0: I don't think you ought to be out at night with this fog rolling in.
2: Besides, Bob will buy you a fish with parsley on it.
3: Hey, folks.
2: What's on your mind, Herbie?
3: What's that big thing popping around in the water astern?
2: Where? Hey, that's a giant ray. Let me at that harpoon gun.
3: Now, wait a minute, Ralph.
2: Oh, this is real big game.
3: Oh, wait now. Let go of that harpoon gun.
2: This is like hunting whales, only not too ice cold.
3: Don't be an overgrown kid, McLeish.
1: Why, Bob?
3: Now, don't why Bob me. That giant ray will take us all for a Nantucket sleigh ride if Ralph harpoons him. They've been known to upset boats like this.
2: Stand back, folks. Here goes.
1: Good hunting, Ralph.
3: Ralph, I tell you.
1: Bullseye!
3: You got him, Ralph.
4: And here he comes straight at us. I warn
2: you. Hit the deck, everybody.
4: Get down.
2: It down. Oh, well, it's all right. He only grazed the hull.
4: Stop, and here we go. That big baby's hauling us out to open sea.
3: This is enough of this.
1: Bob, put down that axe.
3: Surely, right across this harpoon line.
5: There he goes.
2: Yeah, nice going, Benton.
3: Well, I came here to fish, not to be dragged all over the ocean at night and in a fog by some seagoing tiger. Well, I'm sorry if it crabbed your fun, but I'm no irresponsible playboy. After all, 450 employees count on me. People would...
5: Speech.
1: Shut up, Herbie.
3: Oh, well, thank you, dear. People would say we'd been having a drunken party out here. Why, everything I've built for 20 years would be ruined by one headline. We're too old for this kind of excitement.
1: Are we indeed? Well, yes, Bob, you're so right. I've had too much excitement in my life already.
3: Well, thank you, darling.
2: Yeah. Well, start up the engines, Huggins. Party is...

0: Who's there?
1: Raoul.
0: Oh, Vicky. What are you doing out on the pier so late?
1: I couldn't sleep. I got up to go for a walk.
0: Ah, same here. Also, I thought you just might happen by here.
1: So, you waited for me?
0: Not much of a night for a tryst. Rendezvous, rather.
1: Tryst sounds too much like a love affair to you, doesn't it?
0: Oh, look, Vicky, let old wounds heal. You're married again.
1: I'm sorry, but somehow I feel the way I felt when I was waiting for you on another gray night. Waiting in the college dormitory, scared half to death because I was running away to marry a man I hardly knew.
0: Yeah, I remember, too.
1: They say words over you. The justice of the peace that night, then afterward in Reno.
0: The judge said words.
1: I wasn't Mrs. Raoul McLeish anymore. I went back to my hotel and I cried. Yes, I cried.
0: Oh, cry, baby.
1: Didn't you?
0: Oh, Vicky, we've got to cut this out. You have Bob and...
1: You have Fanchon?
0: Now, Vicky.
1: I've seen her leaving your room several times.
0: It comes to talk to McTavish, they've become quite friendly.
1: All right, stop bellowing. We've got a foghorn.
0: All right. So I annoy the fish.
1: You annoy me.
0: Okay. Then go back to that Harvard graduate of yours. Too bad some of that good old Harvard crimson didn't get into his bloodstream.
1: And what does that mean, Raoul McLeish?
0: You know what it means.
1: If you mean about the boat tonight, well, Bob can't afford to take unnecessary risks. He has responsibilities.
0: Yeah, by the way, just what kind of belts does he make? Belts for men or belts for machinery? I mean, does he keep pants or plants?
1: He makes belts for plants.
0: Okay, you come again?
1: Plants. Machinery.
0: Oh. Well, you don't have to yell at me, Vicky.
1: Oh, Raoul, we've got to quit this.
0: Well, that's what I've been telling you. Vicky, go on back to sleep.
1: Sleep?
0: Or anyhow, leave me alone out here. Let me think this out alone.
1: All right, Raoul. You won't catch cold.
0: No.
1: Good night, Raoul. Good night.

0: Yes, sir?
1: Pact.
0: Yes, sir. You told me that 3 hours ago.
1: Oh, did I?
0: We are packed.
1: Good. I've got it. Yeah.
2: Ralph?
1: Oh, hello, Vicky.
2: You're leaving today?
1: Yes.
2: That's nice.
1: Why?
2: Because you'll probably be on the same plane with Bob. He got a long-distance call to rush to New York at once. Production difficulties.
1: Oh, well, that's too bad.
2: Is it?
1: Yeah, I mean, won't you be lonesome here alone?
2: Oh, no, I'm going to stay with Marcia while Bob's gone.
1: Yeah, Marcia. Fine girl, Marcia.
2: Well, goodbye, Raoul.
1: Goodbye, Vicky.
2: Couldn't you, I mean, are your plans all... Well, goodbye.
1: Goodbye.
2: Well, bye.
1: Mac.
0: Yes, sir.
1: Unpack.

0: In just a few moments, Frigidaire will bring you the second act of Second Honeymoon, starring George Brett and Lynn Berry. At this time, we'd like to call your attention to the fact that Hollywood Star Time will come to you hereafter on Saturday evenings. Consult your newspaper for correct local time. 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Frigidaire's food research staff has been working with frozen food for years, packaging, freezing, thawing, cooking, and eating it. 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The Frigidaire home freezer is the result of knowing the best way to keep food frozen safely, easily, at lowest cost. The result of knowing how to build products that give people every advantage science has proved practical. Remember this when you choose a new home freezer. And remember, you're twice as sure with two great names. For Frigidaire is made only by General Motors. Hollywood Star Time continues now with a radio production of the 20th Century Fox picture, Second Honeymoon, starring Lynn Berry and George Brent. 20th Century Fox is currently showing its Technicolor production, Do You Love Me?, starring Dick Hames, Maureen O'Hara, and Harry James. Now, Act Two, Second Honeymoon.
1: With Vicki's second husband, Bob Benton, the Belt King, in New York, Raoul, her first husband, decided to remain in Miami a little longer. For a week, he's played escort and squire to her, all quite properly and conventionally. But tonight, there's a moon over Miami, shadowed moonlight under the palms on the beach, the surf rolling in softly, a Hawaiian guitar strumming diabolically off in the distance. All very bad medicine for people trying to be good.
2: Nice out on the beach tonight, isn't it?
3: A night to bring joy to lovers and the Miami Chamber of Commerce.
2: You make a great point of being unsentimental, don't you, Raoul?
3: Someone had better.
2: Why do we go on covering up how we feel about each other?
3: You know why. Besides, I don't think we've covered up very carefully, Phil.
2: Take me away with you. Please. Please don't let me go again. Don't let me get away from you again.
3: Vicki. Vicki, this is why I stayed here. To have you alone like this for a while. Now that it's happened, I'm afraid it's no go, darling.
2: Raoul?
3: It's no go. Goodbye again, Vicki.
2: You mean it this time, don't you?
3: I must mean it. I'd better take you home.
2: All right, Raoul. Take me home.

0: Pack.
1: Yes, sir?
0: Pack.
1: Pack, sir? Why?
0: Why not?
1: Nothing, sir. I'll just have to make some rather sudden new arrangements, that's all, sir.
0: Arrangements? What arrangements?
1: Well, you see, sir, I was going to be married tomorrow.
0: Married? You? Franchon?
1: Yes, sir. She thinks I'll go far. She gives me courage, sir.
0: Well, that's wonderful. What time would you plan on being married tomorrow?
1: 3 o'clock, if she could get away from work, sir.
0: Work? Tell her to quit. Her working days are over. And look, McTavish, from now on, you're not my valet anymore. You've got a good, shrewd head on you, and you're going to be a partner in the McLeish income. Not a blot in a pot.
1: But, Mr. McLeish...
0: Now, let me tell you. First of all, we'll get you and Franchon married, and then charter a plane for a 3 weeks honeymoon in Havana. And she's a lucky girl, McTavish, a mighty lucky girl to get you.
1: I'm a lucky man, sir.
0: Yeah, but think, she's going to be married to a big ink man. I know some girls who are married to belt manufacturers. Isn't that grim?
1: Yes, sir. Gruesome.
2: Hello?
3: Hello, Vicky.
2: Oh, is that you, Bob?
3: Yes, it's me, Bob.
2: Well, where are you? New York?
3: Now, you listen to me. I want you to come home right away.
2: But, Bob...
3: I said, listen. I've arranged for you to have drawing room A in car X-15 on tomorrow morning's northbound train, leaving exactly...
2: Now, just a minute, Bob. I'm not so sure I can leave on such quick notice.
3: You leave, all right. I don't want to hear Walter Winchell talking about you and that ex-husband of yours all over the air again. You understand?
2: What?
3: Winchell. Saying how your ex-husband is still very much interested in you. Don't you know I don't want that kind of publicity? Huh?
2: Bob, nothing at all has happened. And I'm not coming home tomorrow.
3: Huh?
2: I'll take the train... Let me see, the day after tomorrow. Now, goodbye.
3: Vicky!
2: I said goodbye. He's not going to order me around of all the inconsiderate... Yes?
4: Mrs. Benton, this is McTavish, Mr. McLeish's valet.
2: Oh, I know. What is it, McTavish?
4: Well, Mr. McLeish is leaving Miami, and I thought you might like to see him again. You understand?
2: Oh, well, where is he?
4: He's at the airport, ma'am.
2: The airport? Oh, thank you, McTavish, very much.
5: Shut up, Marcia. Where's Vicky?
6: I thought you were in New York.
5: Yeah, so did Vicky. Now, where is she?
6: I think she went to the airport to say goodbye to Raoul.
5: More likely to run away with him. Oh, driver, taxi, don't go away. Take me to the municipal airport. Make it fast.
6: When bigger heels are made, O'Sullivan will make them.
2: Franchon. Franchon. What are you doing at the airport?
6: Mrs. Benton, hello. If you're looking for Raoul, he went to check about our reservations for Havana.
2: What?
6: You're talking just about the happiest girl in the world. I'm going on my honeymoon.
2: Honeymoon?
6: Raoul's chartered a special plane for us, and clothes. He bought me 3 complete new outfits. Oh, I have to meet him at the gate, so I'm in a terrible rush. Bye, Mrs. Benton.
2: Yeah.
6: Bye-bye. Bye.
2: Bye.
6: Raoul, where's Max? Raoul, I just bumped, guess who? The girl you used to be married to.
0: Vicky?
6: I told her I was just married and how wonderful you were. She gave me the funniest look.
0: Oh, Franchon, did you tell her who you'd married?
6: Well, no, I don't guess I did.
0: Oh, murder.
6: What?
0: Here, take this money. You and Mac have a great time, see?
6: Well, wait a minute. You were going with us as far as Key West.
0: I know, I've changed your plans. I always do, and you look lovely and so long.
6: Well, my goodness, wait a minute, Raoul. Wait up.
7: Hey, you.
0: What? Oh, it's you, Benton.
7: Yeah, and I want a word with you, McLeish.
0: I want one with you, too. Goodbye.
7: Just a second.
0: Sorry, Benton, I don't need a belt today.
7: Oh, yes, you do need a belt, and right on the kisser, too.
0: Yeah. Oh, a sucker punch, eh? All right, sucker, I'll do business with you.
7: Oh,

0: $100 bail, you say, Captain?
1: Yes, ma'am, and a bargain, too.
0: Not if you know Mr. Benton well, Captain.
2: Now, we'll go into that outside, Vicky.
0: There's the $100, Captain. Thanks for telephoning me.
1: You're welcome, ma'am.
0: Come on, Robert. Now, just who were you fighting with?
2: I'll do the talking, young lady, not you. You and that ex-husband of yours carrying on all over the town. What about my reputation? What about my business? What about my...
0: What about me? What about pretending you're in New York and calling from right here in Miami? What about sneaky little stunts like that?
2: Shh, Vicky, wait till we get outside.
0: No, right here, now, once and for all. You're through ordering me around, you egotistical windbag. I'm tired of having you run my life while you treasure that precious name of yours. Well, you can have your name back. I don't want it.
2: Vicky!
0: You heard me. Get out of my life or let me get out of yours.
1: That's telling them, lady.
2: Well, all right. You can get the divorce. You've had more experience at it.
0: Oh, who said chivalry was dead? Captain?
1: Yes, ma'am?
0: Tell me, who was he fighting with and where is he? Raoul!
1: That's him.
0: Then he isn't on any honeymoon.
1: Oh, not much he ain't.
0: How much bail?
1: 10 cents. Who said chivalry was dead?

0: Thank you, George Brandt and Lynn Barry, for your delightful performances. George Brandt will return in just a moment. May we also express appreciation to the excellent supporting cast. Joe Kearns, Mary Jane Croft, Adrian Marden, David Ellis, Ken Christie, and Frank Nelson. This radio adaptation of Second Honeymoon was written by Milton Geiger, with music supervised by Alfred Newman. The production was under the direction of Robert L. Redd. 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Here again is George Brandt. George, hearing the fishing scene in the story just now reminds me that you've done considerable deep-sea fishing yourself, haven't you?
1: Yes, Wendell, off the coast of Mexico, sailfish and marlin. It's great sport, and I'm leaving on another trip in 2 weeks.
0: Well, I wish you luck. I'm glad we got you on our show before you got away.
1: It was a pleasure, Wendell, and next Saturday night I'll certainly intend to tune in on Hollywood Star Time to hear Dick Powell and Joan Bennett and Murder My Sweet. That should be an exciting broadcast. Until then, goodbye and thanks to you all.
0: Thanks, George. Remember, friends, Hollywood Star Time will come to you hereafter on Saturday evenings. So consult your newspaper for correct local time. 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
6: Ladies and gentlemen, the editor of the Illyria Weekly Gazette, Mr. Will Rogers, Jr.
7: Thank you. You know, lots of people say that public opinion should be guided by our best politicians and statesmen. The only thing is that all too often our politicians and statesmen are best guided by public opinion.
8: Rogers of the Gazette, offering you again tonight, transcribed, another heartwarming story of a country newspaper and its friendly editor, and starring Will Rogers, Jr.

0: It's like any other small town, but the folks who live in Elyria wouldn't live anywhere else. Now that it's summer, the trees have leafed out in the square around the town hall, and the grass is growing up thick and green. The Weekly Gazette faces one side of the square where Will gets out the weekly paper, he and Maggie Button, his assistant. Of course, Will's likely to be anywhere but in his office, fishing, out visiting, or like this afternoon, maybe, sitting in on a meeting of the town council.
1: All right, gentlemen, members of the council, mark your ballots, fold them as usual, place them in the box.
2: Here's mine, Mayor.
1: Whoa, that Gabriel didn't take you long to make up your mind, eh?
2: I had it made up.
3: Well, they're going to vote it down, they're certain to.
4: Well, now, Ava, I figure the only thing certain in this world is that nothing is certain.
3: It's old Averill Dean. He's responsible for it. As long as he's in office, there's no chance of getting
1: it. You visitors are going to have to be quiet or else leave the council room. All right, boys, pass those ballots on up now.
3: The town needs that youth center, Will. I know those kids on the edge of town. I've worked with them for 3 years now on the welfare board. They'd be a lot different if they had a place like that to go to. A place that belonged to them.
4: Ava, you're quoting my own editorials, Ab.
1: In the matter of the motion to purchase a parcel of land for the construction of the youth center, the council votes as follows. 3 votes yay, 4 votes nay. Motion is defeated.
2: And a good thing, too. Another fool scheme to spend the taxpayers' money.
5: Oh, really, Grandfather? Is the taxpayers' money more important than the taxpayers' children?
1: Miss Lawson, this is a council meeting, not an open hearing. You were given a chance to present your suggestion, and the council has not acted on it, and the matter is closed.
5: Of course it is, Mayor. Because Grandfather, Mr. Dean, says so. Mr. Dean owns the town and the council. Look at next week's election. Why, nobody's even got the nerve to run against him.
1: Here, you're out of order, Miss Lawson.
3: He can't be fooling all the people, Will.
4: He doesn't have to. Just enough of them to get elected.
3: If somebody would only run against him, I'll bet they could beat him.
4: Well, it's worth a try. Why don't you do it?
3: Me?
4: Sure. People in the town know you. They know what you stood for on the welfare board and what you believed in.
3: That's no qualification for holding down.
4: Ava, politics is the only profession in this country where you don't need any qualifications to get a job.
3: Do you really think there's a chance?
4: You'll never hatch chickens if you don't set some eggs. What do you got to lose?
5: I'll do it. Mr. Mayor, I'd like to announce my candidacy for the office of town councilman.
1: Miss Lawson, the final date for filing was a month ago. The election's next week.
5: But I'm running as a write-in candidate.
1: Well, this is hardly the place to...
5: Furthermore, I'd like to announce that I'm being supported by the Elyria Weekly Gazette and its editor.
4: Now, wait a minute, Ava.
5: Will you talk me into this?
4: Yeah, but Maggie and I have always made sure the paper stayed nonpartisan in these local elections.
3: You and Maggie want that youth center just as bad as I do. All right, you'll never hatch chickens if you don't set some eggs. Now, what have you got to lose?
4: Just half of my circulation and advertising and... Oh, confound it. Yes, I'll support you. Ladies and gentlemen, what Mrs. Lawson has said is correct. The Gazette is backing her all out.
1: Gentlemen.
6: Well, it came out misses. Let's go back to line 23. Line 23. You and Maggie want that youth center. The ad libs are in.
3: You and Maggie want that youth center just as bad as I do. All right. You'll never hatch chickens if you don't set some eggs. Now, what have you got to lose?
4: Just half of my circulation and advertising and... Oh, confound it. Yes, I'll support you. Ladies and gentlemen, what Miss Lawson said is correct. The Gazette is backing her all out.
1: What? Oh. Gentlemen, please. Mr. Rogers, this is a council meeting, not a newsstand. Gentlemen, please. Now, just a minute now. The council is adjourned.
2: Will, I trust you'll come to your senses when you think this over. Meantime, I'll ask you to cancel my advertising, political and business.
4: All right, Mr. Dean.
2: As for you, young lady, good day, both of you.
3: Maybe you have got something to lose.
7: Ava, what the dickens is all this? Somebody out in the hall was saying you're going to run for the council.
3: I am, Jim.
7: But you've got no business in politics.
3: Oh, look who's talking. The city attorney.
7: Oh, that's different. I'm not a woman. Reason with her, Will. Talk her out of it.
4: I'd be glad to, Jim. But there's only one trouble, though. I talked her into it.
3: That's right. Will's backing me. We're in this together.
7: Oh. I see.
3: See what?
7: Well, I thought it was always you and I who were in things together.
3: Oh, now, wait a minute, Jim. It's nothing like that. It's business, politics.
7: Yeah, sure. Not a... Well... Good luck to you.
3: Jim, wait. A jealous idiot. I'll have to go talk to him.
4: Yeah, maybe you better.
3: All right, Will. I'll meet you at your office later. Hello, Doc.
8: Hello, Ava. Well, well, well.
9: If it isn't the boy alone on the burning deck, whence all but he have fled.
4: Hi, Doc.
9: You and that Lawson girl seem to have stirred up quite a ruckus, Will.
4: Yeah, I'm just beginning to realize it.
9: Pretty girl. Might be a good thing if she was on the council.
4: Doc, what's this about Ava being old man Dean's granddaughter?
9: It's a fact, Will, on her mother's side. The old man didn't approve of his daughter's husband, ran him out of town before Ava was born. Mother died later, Ava put herself through college, came back here and got that welfare job. She sure is a pretty girl. Mighty pretty.
4: Holy smoke!
9: What?
4: I just happened to think. Wait till Maggie hears about this.
10: Well, I'm only saying what you've always said yourself.
4: Now, Maggie.
10: A small town newspaper can't survive unless it stays nonpartisan in local elections.
4: I know that,
10: so
4: Maggie,
10: so what do? You not only jump right in with both feet, you jump in on the losing side.
4: Now, wait a minute. You're calling me out before I even get up to bat. I don't think Ava Lawson's going to lose. I think she's got a darn good chance.
10: She's very pretty. Isn't she, Will?
4: Now, Maggie, why do you have to start in on that?
10: Well, isn't she?
4: Yes. But confound it, that's got nothing to do with it. It's a matter of principle, Maggie. Now, if Ava gets in, she'll make sure that youth center's built. That's something we've been trying to get done for a year. You're all for it yourself. You know you are.
10: But Will, Mr. Dean took a full-page political ad in tomorrow's edition. When he hears about this, he'll probably...
6: Okay, go back, Georgie.
10: But Will, Mr. Dean took a full-page political ad in tomorrow's edition. When he hears about this, he'll probably cancel.
4: He has heard about it, and he has canceled.
10: Will...
4: Now, wait, Maggie. Maybe we will lose some money. But we're backing a candidate who stands for something. Remember, it's not the price that counts. It's what a thing's worth.
10: Okay, Will.
6: Okay, go back, Will.
4: I thought... He has heard about it, and he has canceled.
10: Oh, excuse me.
6: Once again.
4: He has heard about it, and he has canceled.
10: Will.
4: Now, wait, Maggie. Maybe we will lose some money. But we're backing a candidate who stands for something. Remember, it's not the price that counts. It's what a thing's worth.
10: Okay, Will. I don't know why I'm arguing. When you're for it, I'm for it.
4: Good girl, Maggie. Now, look. We're going to have to break this page and kill Dean's ad, put one of Ava in the place of it.
10: We ought to use a picture, Will. That'll pull in some votes.
4: Good idea. Then we got to knock out a new editorial. We got to work up some speeches this week. We'll get out a special edition the day before election and... Maggie, we're going to be busier than a pair of bobtail fillies in...

0: could go on, ladies and gentlemen, tell you of incident after incident I've come across in my work with the Welfare Board. Things most of you haven't known about. Well, I've known about them, and so have some of our town fathers. It's about time something was done, and if you see fit to elect me to the council, something will be done.
1: Now, don't get worried, folks. I'm just here to introduce the candidate and sort of tell you how I stand on this election. I'll wind up the whole job in 5 minutes. You know, when it comes to speeches, I've always agreed with the fellow who said that a speech ought to be like a woman's dress. Just long enough to cover the subject, but short enough to maintain interest. You know, our opponent has done a lot of talking about horse sense. I guess that's good enough, only I don't just see that it means too much. I've always figured that horse sense was only just about what sense you need to stand up between the shafts of a wagon and let yourself be hitched up and driven.
2: Daddy, you haven't forgotten about the ice cream cone, have you?
1: No, Jill, honey. Don't you ever think of it.
2: Well, usually I'd know you wouldn't forget, Daddy. But Mrs. Weatherwax says you've got lots in your mind this week.
1: Jill, baby, have I been neglecting my very best girl?
2: That's all right, Daddy. I want Miss Lawson to get elected, too. I think she's pretty, don't you?
1: Yeah, I guess she is. Look, honey, I got a fine idea. Miss Lawson and Miss Button and I are going to work at the office tonight, getting out a special edition. How'd you like to come down with us and stay up late and maybe have some hot chocolate?
2: Oh, could I, Daddy?
1: You sure could, honey. Now, let's go in the bank here.
3: Will. Hiya, Jill, honey.
2: Good afternoon.
1: Hello, Doc.
3: Well, Will, way it stacks up around town, looks like you got yourself a winning candidate in Ava Lawson.
1: I'm keeping my fingers crossed.
3: Election's day after tomorrow. Can't much happen in that length of time.
1: Maybe not. But the day you cut the hay is always the day that it rains.
4: Election's day after tomorrow.
3: Can't much happen in that length of time.
1: Maybe not. But the day you cut the hay is always the day it rains.
2: I don't see any clouds, Daddy.
1: You're right, honey. There aren't any clouds. Look, why don't we all go down to the drugstore and get some ice cream?
3: That is a good idea, Will.
2: I think I'll have a double strawberry cone with black walnuts on top.
3: And I think I'll have a double banana split.
1: Oh, Doc.

0: Now let's get the rest of your life history, Ava. We're up to college.
1: Where did you go?
2: State U, major in social science.
0: State U, 4 years?
2: No, five. Well, I was out a year.
0: All right, 5 years.
1: Then what?
3: Here's a statement for the comp page, Will.
0: Oh, swell, Maggie. Give it to Ed and have him set it up.
3: Okay. Here you go, Ed. 12 points, 2-column box.
4: All right.
5: Is it going to be much longer, Daddy? I'm getting sort of tired.
0: Just 2 shakes of a rabbit's tail, honey. We'll be going home before you know it. Now, let's see, Ava, where were we?
6: Hello, Will.
2: Jim, is there something wrong?
6: I saw your car in front, so I figured you were here.
2: Yes, we've been busy getting a special edition ready,
6: Busy to keep our date?
2: Oh, Jim, I'm sorry. I forgot all about it.
6: Well, that's a simple enough reason.
2: Jim, I'm sorry.
6: Don't bother. I'll see you around.
0: Ava, maybe I didn't do you a favor by talking you into this.
5: What was he so mad about, Daddy?
0: Well, don't you worry about it, honey. You just curl up there in the chair, and we'll be through in no time.
7: Evening, everybody.
3: Oh, hi, Doc.
0: Hello, Doc.
7: I saw Jim leaving just as I came in. I suppose he told you the news.
0: What are you talking about?
7: Got a copy of the County Herald here. Come in on the 11 o'clock bus. Boys are selling them on the streets.
3: In Elyria? They've never sold an edition here before.
7: This one's an extra, Maggie. I understand old man Dean's backing them.
0: Well, I guess it doesn't surprise me much.
7: This will, though. Big front page article, pictures and all. Here.
0: Let's see what the opposition... These pictures. Why, they're you, Ava.
3: Let me see. Will.

0: They're prison pictures with a number under them.
1: Elyria, reform, candidate, ex-convict. This is libel. We'll sue them for every cent they've got.
2: Well, no. It happens to be true.
1: True?
2: I served 6 months for forgery my sophomore year in college.
1: Ava, well,
2: I'm sorry, Will.
1: Now, wait a minute.
2: No, Will. Let me go. Just let me go.
1: Sam Hill's this all about?
3: Howdy, folks. County Herald photographer. Got to get some pictures. Is there a Miss Ava Lawson here?
1: No. And get out.
3: Easy, boy. Power of the press, you know.
1: I've got to go after her. Take over here, will you, Maggie?
0: Of course, Will.
4: I'll go with you, Will.
1: Thanks, Doc. Come on.

You are listening to Rogers of the Gazette, starring Mr. Will Rogers, Jr. We'll return to tonight's story in just a moment, but first, what would happen if you lost the knob of your radio dial? If you were turned to CBS Radio when it happened, you'd still get all the programs America listens to most. The comedy, music, variety, and news broadcasts that have always been first in American listening habits. And now we continue with the second act of tonight's show.

0: I can't figure it, Doc. Now, why the dickens would she want to drive out here to Jedder's Lake?
1: Women will. They don't think like normal people.
0: Neither do normal people. She must be down there at the boat landing.
1: Somebody else driving in will. Headlights back there.
0: Yeah. Doc, wait here, will you? I better talk to her first alone.
1: All right, Will.
0: Ava? Ava?
2: Leave me alone, Will.
0: Now, a boat landing at midnight's no place to solve anybody's problems, Ava. Hadn't you better get back from the edge? Water's pretty deep there.
2: I know it is.
0: You know, all you'd do would be to both get us kind of wet.
2: No, I'm not going to jump, Will.
3: Well, we better go back for that one. From line 18. No, let's take it from line 16. Hadn't you better get back from the edge?
0: Now, boat landing at midnight? Oh.
3: Yeah, just from, hadn't you better get back from the edge?
0: Hadn't you better get back from the edge? Water's pretty deep there.
2: I know it is.
0: You know, all you'd be is... all you would be to get both of us kind of wet. All you'd do would be...
3: Just take it from that line again, Will, from line 19.
0: You know, all you'd do would be to get us both kind of wet.
2: No, I'm not going to jump, Will. I thought I was, but I couldn't. I'm sorry I got you into all this.
0: Well, I figure a few mistakes through life are kind of good for a person. They kind of make him get up and scratch. Same way with a dog. He's better off if he's got a few fleas. Gives him something to think about. Keeps him from setting around and brooding over being a dog.
2: Oh, Will.
0: Come on now. Let's get back to the office and see what we can pull out of this wreck.
2: All right. But I'm afraid there's not much...
0: Watch out! Watch out! Hang on, I'm coming. It's all right. I got a hold of you. Relax now. Don't kick around.
4: Hey, folks, look up here.
0: Huh?
4: That's it. Hold it. Thank you.
2: What was that?
0: Flashbulb, Ava. We just got our picture taken.
5: Would you like some more coffee, Ava?
2: Oh, thanks. I would, Maggie.
5: Okay.
2: Well, that's the story of my childhood, Will.
0: It's kind of a rough one.
5: Yeah.
2: The other happened in my sophomore year in college. I worked and saved enough money for my first 2 years at State U, but I was sick during my freshman year and the money ran out. I was desperate and I forged some checks so I could stay in school. No excuse. I just did it. I was caught. And I served 6 months in jail.
0: But you finished college. You went back.
2: Yes. Because one of the professors had the faith and the kindness to take me in hand. She taught me understanding, gave me the courage to go back. Told me that people were kinder than I knew. And they were, Will.
0: Ava, have you got the nerve to go back again?
2: Go back again?
0: I mean, to stand up in front of the people of this town and tell them what you've just told Maggie and me, the whole story, everything?
2: That's quite a thing to face.
0: You did it once before.
2: All right. When?
0: Tomorrow night. Or tonight. Holy smoke. It's 2 a.m. Now you go home and get some sleep. Maggie and I still got to get the paper to bed.
2: All right, Will.
0: I'll fix it so we can use the bandstand in the park. We'll probably have a big turnout. They'll all be curious if nothing else. Go on now. Get out of here.
2: I'll get these clothes back to you tomorrow, Maggie.
5: All right. There's no hurry. Good night, Ava. And good luck.
0: Good luck.
2: Thanks. Night, Will.
3: Let's go back again. We closed the door on her night, Will. Take it from line 8. I'll fix it. From line 8 of Will's.
0: I'll fix it so we can use the bandstand in the park. We'll probably have a big turnout. They'll be curious if nothing else. Go on now. Get out of here.
2: I'll get these clothes back to you tomorrow, Maggie.
5: Oh, there's no hurry. Good night, Ava. Good luck.
0: Good luck.
2: Thanks. Night, Will.
0: Well, Maggie, I guess we're in kind of a spot.
5: I love understatements.
0: Now, we're going to kill that front page story and just carry an announcement about Ava's speech in the park. Maybe they'll go along with her, and maybe they won't.
5: Well, common sense ought to tell them what's best for this town.
0: Maybe. But common sense is about the most uncommon thing that I know of. There is one outside chance, though. I'll have a talk with old man Dean in the morning.
5: Dean? What for?
0: Well, I've got to do something. And it's just possible he's not as mean a man as he seems. Come to think of it, I don't think anybody could be.
6: Have a seat, Will.
0: Thanks. May not be here long, Mr. Dean. I guess I'll stand up.
6: Mm.
0: This painting here. Your wife?
6: Yes.
0: She looks a lot like your granddaughter, Ava. I imagine your daughter did, too.
6: Did you come here to compare family resemblances, or did you have something on your mind?
0: Well, it's a little of both, maybe. Mostly, I guess, I came to find out why you let the Herald use that story about your granddaughter.
6: Well, I not only let them use the story, I gave it to them.
0: You gave it to them?
6: Yes. The people of this town had a right to know the truth about a candidate who was asking for their votes. I've always known about Ava's term in jail.
0: You mean that all the time your daughter was half-starving and struggling to bring up Ava, you didn't turn a hand for her?
6: She made her choice when she married that no-good Lawson. As far as Ava was concerned, since she'd inherited her father's weakness, there was nothing to be done for her.
0: Oh, I see.
6: Well, there you are, Will. Like them or not, there are your answers.
0: Mr. Dean, the way I figure it, now, when a man does anything, he usually has three reasons. The one he says out loud, the one he thinks, and the real one. And it's the real one that's important. You kept track of your daughter all through the years, but you didn't go near her. Why?
6: I told you.
0: Because you loved her. And you quarreled, and that bull-necked pride of yours wouldn't let you back down. On the surface, you told yourself you hated her and hated her child, but deep inside, you knew different.
6: I think you'd better go, Will.
0: Inside, you hated yourself. Because you knew your pride was only hurting her. And for 25 years, it's made you a lonely man. You're a lonely man now, Mr. Dean.
6: Will, get out of my house.
0: All right. I'm going. But you know something, Mr. Dean? We may lose the election, but when it comes right down to it, you're the one I feel sorry for.

0: You are certainly right about one thing, Will. The whole town turned out.
1: Well, the execution going to proceed on schedule, Will?
2: Just waiting for you, Doc. Oh, thanks for setting up here on the platform with us.
1: Well, I figured seeing me up here might remind some of my patients to pay their bills. Evening, Ava. Hiya, Maggie.
0: Hi, Doc.
1: All right, Will, let mirth and joy reign unrestrained.
2: Well, might as well get started.
3: All right, Will.
2: Ladies and gentlemen. Thank you, thank you. Ladies and gentlemen. You know, to you folks in Elyria, an election is a serious business. Otherwise, you wouldn't be here tonight. Well, it is to me, too, or I wouldn't be here either. You see, this year, for the first time, I endorsed a candidate for the town council, and we started our campaign. Then last night, everything went wrong. The trouble was caused by this article in the County Herald, which is not one of the better newspapers in these parts. It's badly written, the type's blurred, and it's printed on rather pretty poor stock. In fact, I just don't recommend it at all. Anyway, as you all know, the article attacked my candidate, a woman I respect and believe in. And I thought you'd want to listen to her side of it. So that's why she's here. Folks, Miss Ava Lawson.
4: All right, Ava, go tell it to him. And good luck.
0: Thanks, Will. What are the chances, Will?
2: Maggie, ask me 20 minutes from now.
5: My fellow townspeople and friends, tonight I'm not making a political speech. This is something far different. And far more difficult, but something that has to be done. I'd like to begin by going back a number of years and telling you something about the kind of life I led, as I see the facts, at least. So I tried not to leave anything out. Well, there's the story. Thank you for listening to it. I'm through now. I have nothing more to say. Tomorrow is election day. Or as you might call it, Judgment Day.
4: Maggie, they're for her. Listen to that. They're on her side.
0: They sure are.
1: Looks like she pulled it out of the fire, Will.
5: Oh, I couldn't go through with that again if my life depended on it.
2: Well, it's all over now, Ava. The apple cart's right side up again. If they'll only remember tomorrow how they felt tonight.
6: Ava.
5: Jim.
6: Ava, I sat out there listening. Pulling for you all the way, kicking myself for acting like I had.
5: Jim.
6: And then I saw this paper. Here. Take a look at it.
1: What's the matter with Jim anyway?
5: Will, look.
2: Huh?
5: That picture last night at the lake. It's you and me, Will, in the water with just our heads showing.
0: But read the caption, Will.
2: Editor and candidate in midnight swimming party at Jedder's Lake.
7: Read all about it. Get
2: and they're the selling it all over the park.
1: People will sure read a lot into that that's not there.
2: Well, there goes the election, right out the window.

0: Thanks very much.
1: More returns, Maggie?
0: 8th precinct. 110 to 96. Needless to say, we're on the short end. I'm sorry, Will.
1: Yeah, it was that photograph in the Herald. Cost us 1,000 votes, just enough to lose. Well, we placed second anyway.
2: It's all my fault. That's the thing that...
1: Come in.
3: Good evening.
1: What can we do for you, Mr. Dean?
3: I accept my apologies for one thing. That picture the Herald printed, I didn't know about it ahead of time. And the Herald, by the way, won't be sending any more editions into Elyria.
1: Well, now
3: Miss Lawson, Eva, my congratulations.
2: Well, it's the other way around, isn't it? I'm the one who lost.
3: I resigned from the council about an hour ago, and I got them to appoint you to fill out my term. Since I was just reelected, that means a full 4 years.
2: I don't understand.
3: Yeah, maybe Will can explain it to you. He explained a few things to me yesterday. You're right, Will. I am a lonely man. One who needs his granddaughter. He'd like a chance to prove to her that he can change once he's made up his bull-headed mind to... Well, good night, granddaughter. Everyone.
0: I wouldn't believe that if I hadn't heard it.
2: Will, it looks as though I owe quite a lot to you.
1: Nothing a youth center won't pay for.
2: There'll be one. I just can't believe it about grandfather.
1: Well, if you can, Ava, forgive and forget. He does need you. And it wasn't easy for him to come here tonight. Well, it's not much of a trick to see ourselves as others see us. The hard part is believing it and admitting it. And that's what he did.
4: Is anybody here speaking to fools tonight?
2: I am, Jim.
4: Are you in a mood to listen to abject apologies?
2: Yes, among other things.
4: My car's outside.
2: Then what are we waiting for?
4: Will, I'm sorry. I guess I was a real idiot.
1: You sure as the dickens were. Go on, get out of here, the both of you. See you tomorrow. Good night.
2: Good night.
1: Maggie, I don't know quite how it happened, but we came out all right after all.
0: Well, by all logic, we shouldn't have.
1: Oh, logic's all right, Maggie, as long as it's on your side. But you don't really need it. You know, it's kind of like that famous paradox of Zeno.
0: Oh, the ancient Greeks, Will, at this time of night.
1: Now, it seems that a fellow named Hercules was going to run a race with a turtle. Well, naturally, they gave the turtle a head start. So Zeno pointed out that before Hercules could catch the turtle, first he'd have to cover half the distance between them, then half the remaining distance, then half of that, and so on. Logically, then, he'd always have half the remaining distance to go, and no matter how fast he'd run, he'd never quite catch up to that turtle.
0: So, what happened?
1: Well, Hercules didn't know about logic, but he was a darn good runner. He won the race.

You have just heard Rogers of the Gazette, starring Mr. Will Rogers, Jr., with Georgia Ellis as Maggie Button. Tonight's story was written by Les Crutchfield and produced and transcribed by Norman McDonald. Featured in the cast were Parley Bayer as Doc and Mary McGovern as Jill, with Virginia Gregg, Will Wright, John Stevenson, Byron Kane, and John Daner. The special music was composed by Renee Garrigank and conducted by Wilbur Hatch.

These are summer vacation months. The Red Cross knows you're leaving town in great numbers because you're coming around in fewer numbers to donate blood. 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This is Bob Lamond speaking.

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0: Authors Playhouse.
1: And there I was, chasing her in a bathing suit. She had on a green bathing suit, on the 10th green. She was very attractive, too. Well, gotta be going. Goodbye, honey. But for Pete's sake, what's the idea of turning your head away?
2: Why, George, I don't know why I did that. I didn't know I was jealous over you. But for a minute, I forgot it was a dream. I felt just as if you had been chasing Mrs. Maxwell across the 10th green.
1: Oh. Want to play golf this afternoon?
0: What was only a dream for George turned out to be a nightmare for Liz. And then, of course, there was that tattooed leg. Author's Playhouse presents Isabel Scott Rorick's hilarious tale of Freudian frivolity, Bad

0: What's that? Blondie? I haven't seen it yet. Swap with you when I finish the front page.
1: No. No, I was just thinking about the craziest dream I had last night.
0: Toaster.
1: I was on the golf course in my bathing suit.
0: Toaster's ringing.
1: I was on the 10th green.
0: Take your toast out of the toaster and turn it off.
1: Only it didn't look like the 10th green. You know how it is in dreams.
0: George?
1: I'm getting it. Instead of the pool being up by the clubhouse, it was just off the 10th green.
0: Why don't you ever turn the toaster off when you take your toast out?
1: And there I was in my bathing suit.
0: Biggest bombing raid over Berlin.
1: Chasing Laura Maxwell, of all people.
0: Laura Maxwell?
1: She had on a bathing suit, too. Green. One piece.
0: And did you catch up with her?
1: Aunt Dream's amazing. Do you know what I was trying to catch her for, Liz?
0: I can't imagine.
1: She had a picture of a fish tattooed on her leg. And I wanted to ask her why. After that, we seemed to come to sort of a pool or lake. It didn't look like the clubhouse pool. And she said that she'd like me to teach her to swim.
0: Well, this is interesting. How long has this been going on?
1: What?
0: You and Mrs. Maxwell. Laura, to you.
1: Honey, this was in a dream.
0: Well, it'd have to be. Nowhere else would a cow like Mrs. Maxwell ever dare come out in a one-piece bathing suit.
1: Well, she looked pretty darn good in it, as a matter of fact.
0: How long have we been calling her Laura?
1: Oh, Liz, honey, for Pete's sake. What is all this? I don't call her Laura. I don't even know her. Except in a business way. Her husband's a Marine or something, and she's called up the bank a couple of times about his checks coming through, and she always says... This is Laura Maxwell speaking.
0: Oh.
1: Well, I've got to be going. Goodbye, honey. Well, for Pete's sake, what's the idea of turning your head away?
0: Why, George, I don't know why I did that. I didn't know I was jealous over you. But for a minute, I forgot it was a dream. I felt just as if you had been chasing Mrs. Maxwell across the 10th green.
1: Oh. You want to play golf this afternoon? Even Howie Sturm are going to play, maybe the Blakes.
0: I don't know whether I have the nerve to show up on the golf course after last Saturday.
1: Oh, all you need is a little practice. I'll pick you up around 3.
0: Well, sorry.
1: Might be a little after 3, as a matter of fact. All depends on whether I get stuck with old Mrs. Delancey. It's about time for her to drop around again about the condition of her checking account, and you know what that always means.
0: Oh, yeah. Well, I'll be ready whenever you get through.
1: Okay. Bye, honey.
0: Bye, dear. He did dream it, though. Yes, and by the look in his eye, I'd say he thoroughly enjoyed that dream.

0: Hello, dear. Sorry I'm late. I picked up your clubs and told Harvey to go on in case we weren't here by 3:30. I had a hunch this was the day for Mrs. Delancey.
1: Well, even Howie are here right now. I can see their little Betty down by the pool.
0: For Pete's sake, what's the matter with Eve leaving her with that Blake brat again?
1: Why not?
0: Well, didn't I tell you he pushed Betty into the pool yesterday?
1: He did.
0: Well, that kid's a monster. I don't know why Vivian doesn't put him in a padded cell.
1: Poor Vivian. I think she's done everything she can. Bobby just seems to have an excess of energy.
0: You mean criminal impulses. Oh, there's Howie now up at the clubhouse. Howie, we didn't expect you to wait for us. Why didn't you and Eve go on?
2: Now, there's no rush. We're waiting for the Blakes, too. They're in the clubhouse.
3: Hi, Eve. Hi. Say, what do you think? I got my hook, finally. Now I got a slide.
1: Well, I'm glad I've got you for company. I get an awful inferiority complex being the only one in a sand trap while everybody else waits for me.
0: Say, you're certainly an optimist, Eve.
3: Why's that?
0: I see you've left Betty down by the pool with that Blake monster again.
3: Oh, Corey Cartwright's keeping an eye on him.
1: I didn't see Corey.
3: He's down there with the kids.
0: Is that so? Then who could this be coming out of the clubhouse?
1: Hi, Corey.
3: Why, Corey Cartwright, you said you'd keep an eye on Bobby.
4: Now, take it easy. Take it easy. Your fair daughter is safe. Bobby and I had a man-to-man talk that appealed to his sense of chivalry.
0: Mm-hmm.
4: He gave me his word of honor to protect Betty with his life.
3: Oh, I don't know. Maybe I'd better not play. You go on, Howard.
4: I'm going right back, Eve. Don't get excited. I just came up for cigarettes, and I promise you they're perfectly all right.
0: Why, they were playing together like a couple of...
4: Who is that?
3: Oh, that's our new member, Mrs. Maxwell. Haven't you seen her before? Her husband's in the service, and she's supposed to be staying in town with an aunt.
5: Can't understand how you, Mr. Corey. You're usually the first...
4: Oh, give me time, Howard. Give me time. Oh, what a beautiful dish.
1: Who are you talking about? Me?
0: Oh, hello, Vivian.
3: Corey's just caught his first glimpse of Mrs. Maxwell. He's still reeling.
1: Oh. I wonder who that woman ever sees. She's always out here playing alone. Doesn't anybody know her? George does.
0: Oh, Liz, for Pete's sake.
1: Oh, do you, George? How come?
0: Oh, she banks with us. That's all I know about her.
1: Why, George? He's so shy.
0: What?
1: Tell Eve, dear, all about you and Mrs. Maxwell running around in your bathing suits out on the 10th green.
3: What?
1: She wants George to teach her to swim.
0: Why, George, old man, what have you been up to?
1: He says that she wears a green bathing suit, one piece, and... Simply gorgeous, isn't it?
0: Ooh, I'll bet she does it that.
1: Hey, Corey, I thought you were supposed to be keeping an eye on the kids. And George says she has one particularly fascinating feature. She has a picture of a fish tattooed on her hip.
0: Her knee.
3: Why, Bart, this is intriguing.
0: Oh, Liz, now don't you think it's about time? What's that?
3: Oh, that's Betty. Come on.
1: Oh, good Lord. Bobby pushed her in again.

0: Aren't you ready yet, Liz? You know how even how we are about starting a bridge game on time.
1: As soon as I comb my hair. Would have to happen right then.
0: Hmm?
1: That hyena pushing Betty Stern into the pool.
0: What do you mean?
1: Well, I was just about to explain that it was a joke, that I was only ribbing about your crazy dream.
0: Oh. What made you remember that?
1: Oh, it's been worrying me. I left everyone under the impression
0: that
1: you
0: were... Oh, they've already forgotten it. I had. Please hurry and fix your hair, dear.
1: You know, it's funny how I happened to do that.
0: Do what?
1: What I was talking about. Telling that wild story about your dream. You know, somehow I couldn't resist it. Something goaded me.
0: Hmm.
1: Oh, I wish now I hadn't. I wouldn't want our friends to...
0: Our friends are broad-minded, Liz.
1: Well, at least I'd want them to think you had better taste than that.
0: Than what?
1: Laura Maxwell. Who are we talking about? She's too tall, for one thing. Don't you think so?
0: I don't know.
1: And she's given to snoods.
0: What?
1: Snoods. Those net things that hang down and catch up the ends of your hair. She's got on a different one every time I see her. You know what I mean. I've got one, only it's on the back of my little red hat.
0: Oh.
1: I wonder, should I wear one?
0: What?
1: A hat. Sort of windy.
0: Whatever you want. Come on, let's get going.
1: I think I'll wear my little red one.

0: Dick, for heaven's sake, where have you been? Howie's simply flaunching. You know how he is, George, about starting bridge right on the dot.
1: Don't look at me, Liz. What's combing her hair?
0: Well, here, George, you hang up Liz's jacket like a duckling. Okay. And when you get your noses powdered, come on in. I'm in a sort of a flurry this evening. I've got to help Howie with the ice trays. In all the years we've been married, that man has never learned to get ice out of a tray.
2: George, you'll see what I see.
1: Why do hangers always get tangled up in a closet?
2: What's she doing here?
1: Who?
2: Who does it look like in that gilt snood?
1: I can't see into the front room. I'm trying to hang up your doggone jacket. Who are you talking about?
2: The tall, statuesque blonde in the green slacks and the gilt snood.
1: What's the matter, Liz? Who's in green... Oh. Well, it's Laura Maxwell. How did Eve happen to ask her?
2: How would I know? Maybe we need the fifth for bridge.
1: So you know that is funny, asking anybody else over on a bridge night?
2: Maybe Eve was thinking only of your happiness.
1: Oh, Liz, for Pete's sake.
2: I knew something was going to come of that crazy story I started.
1: Oh, there's your answer. Look who's in the kitchen with Howie. Now, don't you feel silly? Eve invited her for Corey. Well,
2: why invite either of them? We never had six people for bridge before.
0: George, Liz, what's the matter? Come on, let's get started.
2: George is having a little snood trouble.
0: Oh, why, that's perfectly silly. George doesn't wear snoods, do you, George?
2: George should wear blinders.
0: So I've heard. Liz, you're to play with Corey, Howie, and me.
3: Come on, Liz, sit down. We're getting started half an hour late.
0: Coming. And George, you and Laura can play gin rummy over at this little table by the fire.
3: Hi, George.
4: Hi, Howie.
0: Laura, dear, you know George Cougar, of course.
4: Why, of course I do. How are you?
5: Delighted, Miss Maxwell.
0: You two don't mind if we put you off in a corner by yourselves, do you?
4: How nice.
5: Delighted. Oh, may I help you with that chair?
4: You're sweet.
3: For Pete's sake, let's play bridge. Come on, Liz.
2: Delighted.

0: Your toast, George.
1: Hmm? Oh, the toast.
0: And turn it off for once.
1: Look, honey, what did you want me to do? Be rude to her?
0: Be rude to who?
1: Last night at Eve's.
0: Oh, that. Well, I hadn't even thought about it.
1: Well, then what's the matter with you this morning? I don't see what else I could do. Eve told me to play gin rummy with Laura Maxwell.
0: Of course she did.
1: I couldn't be rude, could I?
0: There was no danger of that. You were simply dripping with old world charm.
1: Oh, for Pete's sake. All I did was hold her chair for her to sit down.
0: Don't bother. I'll get it.
1: Yeah.
0: Hello? Oh, Vivian. Good morning. Oh, no, we were up extra early. We've already had our breakfast. Oh, of course, dear. We're counting on it. 8 o'clock, right? Uh-huh. Oh. Well, where does she live? Yes, I guess he would, wouldn't he? Well, of course, we'll be only too glad to. We'll be over at 8, then. Bye, dear.
1: What was that?
0: What was what?
1: The dinner party. Living's been planning it for a month. It's all set for 8 o'clock, isn't it?
0: With a slight exception. We're supposed to bring your Mrs. Maxwell.
1: She isn't my Mrs. Maxwell, then.
0: I'm using Vivian's words. So I thought if you were driving, you could pick up George's Mrs. Maxwell.
1: Huh. Where does she live?
0: That's what I asked Vivian. But she said, of course, George would know, wouldn't he?
1: Well, I guess I'd better get an early start for the bank. I'll have to go by the clubhouse and find out my dream girl's address.
2: Liz, you look simply ravishing tonight. Corey Cartwright's your dinner partner, and you take Mrs. Maxwell, George.
3: Well, Liz, my beautiful, I was wondering where you were.
2: Oh, hello, Corey. I felt a little stuffy, so I thought I'd come out and see how Joe's vegetable garden's getting along.
3: How could you feel stuffy? You didn't eat 3 bites at dinner.
2: Oh, don't be silly. I ate like a wolf.
3: Now, look, Liz, I was your dinner partner, remember? I was the guy that kept talking to you and getting no answers. I saw how much you ate.
2: Was I that obvious?
3: No. To tell the truth, I think everybody was so interested in looking at Laura Maxwell, you could have eaten out of the sugar bowl without causing any stir.
2: Well, how come you're not with their little group of admirers in the front room?
3: Oh, I'm smart that way. I pick my spots when there isn't too much competition around.
2: Well, that sounds fairly smart. You couldn't even get a word with her now. George is doing such a masterly job of being protective.
3: Say, what is this about old George?
2: Oh, one night he had a silly dream. He was chasing Laura Maxwell over the 10th green. Well, I was fool enough to start ribbing about it the next day at the clubhouse.
3: Oh, then that was just a dream you were talking about.
2: Sure, but I never got to explain it because Bobby Blake pushed little Betty into the pool right then.
3: And that business about the green bathing suit and the tattoo?
2: That was all part of the dream.
3: Oh, that's wonderful. Old Mossy back strutting around making like a tiger, and he's got you to thank for it.
2: Very funny.
3: Poor Liz. You know, you always did talk too much.
2: Oh, shut up. Mad enough as it is. Now we've got to take her home since we brought her. Now I'll have to chatter like a monkey to keep up the conversation. She never says anything. All she does is sit and smile in her beautifully aloof way. Oh, here she comes with George. And just look at him being so beautifully aloof.

0: But I'm afraid I'm hopeless, Mrs. Maxwell. George tells me all it takes is practice to be a good golfer, but I think for me it'll take a miracle. Now, that fourth hole, that defeats me. I've never yet gotten a drive across the creek. I wish I were as good a golfer as you are.
1: Why, thank you.
0: Wasn't that a lovely dinner? I thought Vivian's table looked like a picture out of How Beautiful. Oh, we're here already? George, see Mrs. Maxwell to the front door, dear. Oh, it's been so nice talking to you, Mrs. Maxwell.
1: Thank you, Mrs. Cougar. Oh, why, there's Aunt Ella. I thought she'd be in bed.
2: La, la, la, la, I've locked out. What I've done with the key, I can't think. Sometimes I put it under the mat, sometimes I put it in the mailbox. I never carry it. And it isn't in the mailbox or under the mat either now. And I've been waiting
1: Aunt
2: for
1: Ella,
2: hours.
1: This is Mr. and Mrs. Cougar.
2: Oh, how do you do? I've heard so much about you from Lala. Mr. Cougar, do you suppose it's safe to go in now? You know, I'm so relieved to have Lala running around with a nice young married couple. It's an awful responsibility trying to look after her for Melvin. That's her husband, you know. Not that Lala ever does a wrong thing, but men are just crazy about her, aren't they, honey? And Melvin's so jealous he doesn't want me to let her out of my sight. Lord, I'll never forget the day he came home from Chicago and found that little Mr. Bird teaching her to swim.
3: Teaching her to swim?
0: Tell us about it.
2: Well, Melvin nearly wiped the floor with poor Mr. Bird. We had to call in a physician.
0: My goodness.
3: Husband's in the Marines, isn't he, Mrs. Maxwell?
2: Oh, that's right. Melvin's in the Marines. And you never saw anybody that looked more like him. He used to teach physical education, you know.
3: He's overseas, I believe?
2: Yes, he's in New Guinea now.
3: New Guinea? Oh, New Guinea. Oh, that's fine.
4: Well, Liz, how'd it go?
0: Vivian, you are now looking at the next woman's champion golfer. I drove over that miserable creek on the fourth hole.
4: Oh, at last.
0: Well, congratulations. Gosh, it took me 6 putts to get the thing in the cup, but you'll never know what it did to my spirits getting over that creek.
4: Why, I was just looking at the clubhouse bulletin board. Did you see this notice?
0: Hmm. Oh, the swimming meet.
4: Mm-hmm.
0: No, I hadn't seen this, but I knew about the meet. George is supposed to be in charge of it.
4: He is. Well, he must have done a pretty good job of teaching Laura Maxwell to swim. Look, she's entered the diving contest.
0: He didn't teach her to swim. He didn't have anything to do with Laura Maxwell. It was all a dream.
4: Liz.
0: Well, it's gotten to the point where it's driving me crazy, and I... Well, I'm sorry I yelled at you, Vivian, but... Oh, and I was feeling so happy over that fourth hole.
4: Liz, what's the matter with you?
0: Oh, I'm out of my mind, that's what. I'm haunted by Laura Maxwell. My husband had a dream that's turned out to be a nightmare. Vivian, that day I told you and even Howie and Corey about George and Mrs. Maxwell, remember Bobby pushed Betty into the pool just then?
4: Yes, I remember it well. He's still having some trouble sitting down.
0: Well, I was about to tell you I was ribbing George about a crazy dream he had the night before.
4: What?
5: Anybody want to play around with me? Vivian? Liz?
0: I said it was a dream. George told me about it at breakfast, and I got some uncontrollable desire to kid him about it that afternoon.
5: Hey, are you both deaf?
0: Then that business about the tattoo.
4: Just a silly dream.
5: Look, it's me, Eve. What on earth so fascinating you can't even stop to say hello to a guy?
0: Eve, we've been taken. Hmm? We've been doing our speculating all for nothing. It was a dream.
5: What was a dream?
0: About George and Mrs. Maxwell.
5: Oh.
0: All that stuff Liz told us was just something he dreamed.
5: Is that so?
0: Well, of course it's so. Oh, I feel like a fool inviting her for his dinner partner. But even I thought you were serious. You seem determined to be a good sport about it, so.
5: Are you sure you're not being a good sport about it now, Liz?
0: Eve, you cynical little cat. Can't you take Liz's word?
4: Oh, let it go, Vivian. I'm surprised that even you believe me.
0: Wait, Liz! I'll pound some sense into this woman.
4: No, I'm going into the locker room and take a shower.
2: I don't know her personally, but I've seen her out here. They say she tattooed. Used to be an acrobat or something.
5: Yes, I heard that. She came here Farnham and Bailey, and then when she got mixed up with George Cougar, she just stayed on.
2: Isn't that a shame? A common circus performer. I wonder if these poor little wife knows.
5: She must. I understand they go out together all the time.
0: Liz, where are you going? Liz!

0: Honey, I wish you'd calm down and tell me what this is all about. I was just getting ready to play golf with Howie and Joe.
1: Oh, who's that? They'll be kidding about our friends. Everybody in town's talking about it. Oh, George, you got to do something.
0: Me?
1: You got to stop this silly talk about you and Mrs. Maxwell.
0: Oh, now, Liz, you aren't going to let anything like that get you down, are you? What do you care what people say? You know there's nothing to it.
1: Oh, I don't know. I've heard this story come back at me so many times. I can't even believe it myself.
0: Oh, now, honey, you're just getting yourself upset by a lot of old gossips that don't mean a thing to us. Now, we'll take you in the house and dry your eyes, and maybe I can get back in time to catch up with Joe and Howie. We've got a bet on time playing good golf today.
1: Oh, George, you don't even care. It doesn't even bother you.
0: Well, what's there to be bothered about? Oh, wait a minute. Now, come around and let you out.
1: Oh.
0: Who did this?
1: What?
0: What a cheap trick. If I ever catch the guy... It's going to take a razor blade to get the doggone thing off.
1: George, what are you talking about?
0: That sign on the back of our car. That sticker that says, tell it to the Marines.

0: Oh, come on, Liz. Sit with Eve and me. Our seats are right over there. You see, Eve's waiting for us. And she's behaving all right. You know her. She can't resist a little juicy scandal, even if there's nothing to it. But I gave her a good talking to the other day.
1: Oh, I wish George weren't in charge of this darn swimming meet.
0: I've gotten so self-conscious, I hate to be seen in public without him.
1: Well, you needn't worry this time. Every gossip in the place can see him right up there by the diving board, so nobody can wonder where he is.
0: Ah, okay. Hey, I'm not very good company these days.
2: You missed the kids' swimming meet. It was awfully cute. It's getting duller, though, as the kids got older.
0: Well, move over and pass the programs down, Eve.
2: I don't seem to have a two here. Now, here's one, Vivian. You won't mind, Liz.
0: Thanks. Well, of all things, did you know this?
2: Hmm?
0: Have you seen what it says here about Mrs. Laura Maxwell?
2: No.
0: Former Aquacade star and holder of the California backstroke record.
1: Let me see that.
2: And all the time I thought George was teaching her to swim.
0: Eve, what did I tell you?
2: Oh, Liz knows I'm only kidding. After all, she has a sense of humor.
0: Was it by any chance you that put the Tell It to the Marine sticker on our car so I could have a good laugh?
2: Oh, no, darling. Now, don't blame me for everything. That was Corey. You know what a fiend he is about George.
0: There's Mrs. Maxwell now.
2: Doesn't she look stunning? Oh, that white rose.
0: Don't tell me she's going to dive in that.
1: Oh, no. George is going to gallantly... See? George, the cavalier, taking the fair lady's cloak.
2: Liz, there's the green bathing suit. Oh, she just turned around. No, don't mind me, Liz. I believe you're absolutely about the dream and all that. But I just have to see for myself. Look, there's the fish. She has a fish tattooed on her knee. Thank you.

0: Honey, what are you doing huddled up in a car all by yourself? Oh, come on, let's go get a drink.
1: I don't want one, thank you.
0: Oh, come on, get out. That's right. I saw you get up and leave. I couldn't think where you were going at first, and then I thought I'd look here in the car. We'll go in and have a drink.
1: Well, I'm sorry I didn't stay to see Mrs. Maxwell try to break her back stroke. How'd she come out?
0: Oh, I didn't stay either. I left as soon as I saw you get up. You know, Liz, there's something funny about that tattoo.
1: Yes, isn't there?
0: Just suppose I'm getting psychic or something. She's got it higher than it was in my dream. But still...
2: Hey, Liz! George! She did it!
0: I didn't know she had one, honey. Honest, I didn't.
2: She did it! She did it! Oh, what a baby. Just look at her. She broke her own backstroke record.
1: Congratulations, Mrs. Maxwell.
2: Come on, folks. I'll buy the drink. Come on, we've got to celebrate. Hey, Bill!
3: Yes, sir?
2: Have you got any champagne?
3: Yes,
2: sir. Good boy. Now pour some up for the champion. She broke her own record. And Mr. and Mrs. Cougat and I'll have a drink on that, too.
3: Yes, sir.
2: Man, oh, man, we're made. Say, you two, what was the idea of leaving?
4: Huh?
2: You didn't get to see. Hey, what's the matter with Liz? Well, you weren't crying, are you beautiful? Holy Mike, the tattoo. Liz, I didn't mean for you to fall for it. I was cooking it up for George.
4: Oh, you were?
2: Sure, it was too good a bet to pass up. I bribed Laura to wear a green suit and let me draw a fish on her leg with my fountain pen. But everybody in the place knows it's a gag by now. See? Go on, show them, honey. There, you see? And when she came out of the water, it was practically washed off. Now, if you'd stuck her on a little longer... Oh, Liz, I meant to let you in on it, but I got so excited watching the exhibition. What a stroke. What a stroke, baby. It's perfect. You know that? Or nearly. There's just one little thing.
1: Is there?
2: Yeah. I think I could owe you something that would really polish that backstroke till nobody could touch it.
1: Will you show me then?
2: Will I?
5: Here you is, Mr. Cartwright. Now, Mr. Cartwright, don't you want the champagne?
2: Oh, I've got a sudden appointment, Bill. Give it to the Cougars. I'll see you kids later.
0: Well?
1: Well, I guess I'll have my champagne now. Pleasant dreams.
0: Oh. Oh, here, honey. Let me wipe your nose. You've got tears all over.
5: Yes, sir. What would you have, sir?
1: Who's that, George? Huh? The Marine who just came in.
6: Nothing right now, bartender. I'm looking for Mrs. Maxwell. You know if she's here? I'm her husband, Captain Maxwell.
5: No, sir.
2: Why, Mrs. Maxwell just went down to the pool, Captain, with a Mr. Cartwright.
6: Oh, she did? Well, thank you.
2: Yes, he's teaching her to swim. May I show you the way? Mm.

You have heard Isabel Scott Rorick's story, Bad Dream, adapted for Author's Playhouse by Janelle Gibbs and directed by Mr. Norman Felton.

0: Miss Kay Campbell was heard as Liz Cugat, Mr. Arthur Peterson as George Cugat. Others in the cast of Author's Playhouse tonight were Miss Eve Parnell, Mr. Wilms Herbert, Mr. George Caesar, Miss Mary Lou Neumeier, Miss Geraldine Kay, and Miss Bess McCammon. The musical was conducted by Joseph Galicchio. 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

0: Vicks, the makers of Vicks VapoRub, Vicks Vatrinol, Vicks Cough Drops, and Vicks Inhaler, brings you the Matinee Theater. Today, while Victor Jory is vacationing for 1 week, we bring you the great play that so many of you have been asking for, Daphne du Maurier's Rebecca, featuring Gertrude Warner as the second Mrs. De Winter, Blanche Yerker as Mrs. Danvers, and Martin Gable as Maxim. Now, here's a good thing to remember when you catch a cold. The best-known home remedy for relieving miseries of colds is Vicks VapoRub. And now, Rebecca.
1: When Maxim asked me to marry him, I could not believe that anything so incredibly beautiful was happening to me. He had been staying at a hotel on the Riviera where I'd been acting as companion to an American woman. We'd spent a lot of time together, but actually I knew very little about Maxim beyond the fact that he'd been married to one of the most fabulous beauties of England, Rebecca de Winter, who had died about a year before. He never said, "I love you." He only said, "Will you marry me?" But I married him gladly and happily, and he brought me home to his great estate, Manderley, a shy, awkward girl in a stockinette dress. I was considered an intruder at Manderley. Mrs. Danvers, the housekeeper, made that very apparent from the moment I arrived. "Mrs. Danvers, I hope we can be friends."
2: "Friends, madam? I came here when the first Mrs. De Winter was a bride. I'm afraid I find it a little hard to visualize someone else here in her place. I'm afraid everyone who comes to Manderley will find that a little hard. You see, she planned everything in this house and outside it. The gardens, lawns, furnishings. Everywhere you look, there's something to say, Rebecca."
1: I started my married life with those words ringing in my ears. Nervous, frightened, wanting desperately to become a part of Manderley and Maxim's life, but never knowing quite how. The weeks that followed had a shadow cast across them, the shadow of Rebecca. Looking back on them now, they seem a hideous nightmare that I lived in the daytime and dreamt about at night. "Oh, Maxim, darling, look at those azaleas. They're beautiful. I'd never believe they'd grow this close to the beach."
3: "No one believed they would. Rebecca had them planted."
2: "You're going for a walk, madam. Here, throw this coat around your shoulders."
1: "It's too long for me."
2: "Yes, it was Rebecca's. She was very tall, you know. Tall and stately. She walked like a queen. Mr. De Winter never used to be able to take his eyes off her."
1: "Maxim, I passed a cottage on the beach today. The door was unlocked, so I went in."
3: "You went in? You went in?"
1: "It wasn't locked."
3: "I don't want you ever to go near that cottage again. That was Rebecca's cottage. You've no business there."
2: "It's beautiful here in the morning room, isn't it? Mrs. De Winter picked out every ornament for it herself. I remember she brought back that Cupid on the mantel from Paris as a present for Mr. De Winter. I remember the card. It just said, 'To Maxim, for now and forever, from Rebecca.'"
4: "She planned every room. Rebecca's flowers. Rebecca's decorating. Rebecca's dog. Rebecca's husband. Rebecca's husband. Rebecca's husband."
3: "Darling, no. What's wrong? You were tossing terribly in your sleep. You kept crying, 'No, no.' Were you having a bad dream?"
1: "Yes, I was having a terrible dream. Oh, Maxim, put your arms around me. Hold me close."
3: "All right, darling."
1: "Oh, Maxim, you know what I wish."
3: "What?"
1: "I wish I were 35 years old and that I had a black satin dress with ropes of pearl to wear with it, that went clear down to my waist."
3: "Why on earth should you wish that?"
1: "Because then I should be very wise and very sophisticated, and I would know all the right things to say and do."
3: "Darling, you know why I married you?"
1: "Why, Maxim?"
3: "Because you're not 35 dressed in pearls and black satin. Because you're not sophisticated or too wise. Because you're young and sweet with a funny lost look to you, and because you're complete.

0: You're completely honest.
1: Maxine, you do love me, don't you? You aren't sorry you married me.
0: Darling, what's got into you anyhow? Have I said anything or done anything to make you think I was sorry? Well.
1: No, it's just that I know what a wonderful mistress of Manderley the first Mrs. De Winter was, and I know that I can never measure up to her.
0: In the name of heaven, why do you keep eternally harping on Rebecca? Don't you understand? I can't bear to think about her or talk about her.
1: Yes, Maxim. Of course I understand. I'm very sorry. Long after Maxim had gone back to sleep, I lay there, thinking. The sick dread growing inside me that Maxim still loved Rebecca, and that I would never be able to take her place. About a week later, I was in the morning room talking to Maxim's overseer and old friend, Frank Crawley. I had picked up the small cupid Rebecca had given Maxim and was fingering it nervously. Frank, what actually happened to the first Mrs. De Winter?
2: Rebecca? Well, she went sailing one night when the bay was a little rough. Her boat capsized and sank. She was washed overboard.
1: Couldn't anyone get to her?
2: Nobody knew that she'd gone. She often went out alone like that.
1: How long afterwards did they find her?
2: About 2 months near Edgecombe, 40 miles up channel. Maxim went up to identify her.
1: Frank, would you tell me just one thing? Very honestly?
2: I'll try.
1: Was Rebecca very beautiful?
2: Yes. She was the most beautiful woman I've ever seen in my life.
1: Frank! Frank, I've broken the cupid. Here, help me pick up the pieces. Quick, quick, before Mrs. Danvers comes in.
2: What a shame. Watch out you don't cut yourself.
1: Here, we'll put them in an envelope. Maybe no one will miss the cupid.
2: Oh, I don't think it matters very much.
1: It does, it does. It was Rebecca's. Here, have we got all the pieces? I'll put the envelope in back of these books. I hope no one misses it.
2: Mrs. De Winter, this is your house. It doesn't matter if you break something.
1: Oh, no, Frank. This is Rebecca's house. It matters very much. You'll see. It matters very much.
0: Why do you do such strange things? Why the devil did you hide the pieces of that ornament in an envelope for Mrs. Danvers to find like an in-between maid?
1: Because I'm like an in-between maid, I guess. I'm all wrong here somehow.
0: Perhaps you are. Perhaps I did a very selfish thing in marrying you. I'm not much of a companion to you, am I?
1: Oh, Maxim, please don't say those things. I'm very happy.
0: No, you're not. You're thinner. You've lost your color. I haven't had much chance to amuse you. You should have someone closer to your own age. Our marriage isn't much of a success, is it?
1: Do you want me to go away, Maxim?
0: I don't know what I want.
1: Maxim, I'm sorry about the cupid. I know Rebecca gave it to you.
0: I thought you would be able to adjust yourself to Manderley. Well, it just hasn't happened, has it?
1: I walked from the room, fighting back the tears. I was sure then there was no hope, that it had always been Rebecca for Maxim, and that it always would be. That afternoon, I went up to the west wing to her room. It was quite dark, because a low fog had rolled in from the sea. I stood close to the door, glancing all about that shadowy room, my heart pounding. It looked as though she had left it but an instant before. There were flowers on the dressing table and by the bed. A dressing gown lay on a chair and a pair of bedroom slippers beneath it. I began to feel a little faint, and then
3: I saw you come up. I've been ready to show this room to you every day. You had only to ask. It's a lovely room, isn't it?
1: Yes, lovely.
3: I keep the golden coverlet on the bed always. It was her favorite. I did everything for her, you know. No one can take care of me but you, Danny, she used to say. You'd never think that she had been gone now for so long, would you? You can feel her in every room in the house, can't you?
1: Yes.
3: Sometimes when I walk along the corridor, I fancy I hear her just behind me. That quick, light footstep. Sometimes I think I hear the sweep of her dress coming down to dinner.
1: Why do you hate me so? What have I ever done that you should hate me so?
3: You tried to take her place. You thought

0: You could make him happy.
1: He is happy. Oh, he is happy.
0: No, he isn't. If only to look at his eyes. He's looked like that ever since she died. She's the real Mrs. De Winter, not you. She's still mistress here. It's you that's the shadow and the ghost. It's you that's forgotten and not wanted and pushed aside. Why don't you leave Manderley to her? Why don't you go? He doesn't want you. He wants to be alone in the house with her. It's you that ought to be dead, not Rebecca. Let me show you how easy it would be. Come over to the window. Look. Look down there. Why don't you jump? It wouldn't hurt. It's a quick, kind way. You're not happy. Mr. De Winter doesn't love you. There's not much for you to live for, is there? Why don't you jump now and have done with it? Then you won't be unhappy anymore.
1: It is true. He doesn't want me. It's always been Rebecca. Rebecca! Rebecca!
0: Go on, don't be afraid.
1: I wouldn't be unhappy anymore. I could forget Rebecca. I wouldn't have to think about Rebecca anymore. Rebecca! Rebecca! Rebecca! Rebecca! Rebecca! Oh! What is it? What was that explosion? What happened, Mrs. Danvers?
0: They're shooting up rockets. There must be a ship gone ashore in the bay.
2: Mrs. Danvers, the ship's gone ashore. They'll be needing you downstairs.
0: Would you like to stay here for a time, madam?
1: No, Mrs. Danvers. I'm going downstairs. I've seen all I intend to see of Rebecca's room.

0: In just a moment, we will bring you the second act of Rebecca. Of all the winter day worries that a mother bears, one of the peskiest is the problem of children's colds. But fortunately, most mothers agree on one thing. The modern way they use to relieve distress of children's colds is to rub Vicks VapoRub on the throat, chest, and back. Now, for such an overwhelming preference, there must be a well-proved reason. And there is. You see, the moment you rub on VapoRub, its relief-giving action goes right to work to help relieve congestion and irritation in the upper breathing passages, the coughing spasms, sore throat, and that muscular soreness or tightness. And results are so wonderful because VapoRub penetrates into the cold, congested upper bronchial tubes with its special soothing medicinal vapors. And at the same time, it stimulates chest and back surfaces like a comforting, warming poultice. This penetrating, stimulating action of VapoRub keeps on working for hours to bring such grand relief. Now, mother, benefit by the personal experience of so many millions of modern mothers and see for yourself how VapoRub works. Remember, only VapoRub gives you this special penetrating, stimulating action. The best-known home remedy for relieving miseries of colds, Vicks VapoRub. And now, the second act of Rebecca. When the divers went down to help get the distressed ship off the rocks, they found a small boat at the bottom of the cove, and they saw what appeared to be a body through one of the portholes. They started work immediately to bring the boat to surface. Our story of Rebecca continues.
1: I stood by the window, waiting for Maxim to come up from the beach. And somehow, I had changed in the last hours. I wasn't a child any longer. And I wasn't afraid of Rebecca. It was as though she and I had at last met face to face in that bedroom. She had done her best to destroy me, and failed. At long last, Maxim came wearily into the library.
2: Hello, darling. Did you hear? They think they found Rebecca's boat.
1: I know. But darling, don't feel that you have to go through this alone. Let me share it with you.
2: Oh, my dear. I must send you away from Manderley. There was only a slim chance for happiness for us in the beginning, but I took the chance and gambled on it. Well, we lost the gamble, my sweet.
1: I'd try harder. I think I could be a better wife now. I think I could run Manderley.
2: Don't you understand? They found Rebecca's boat.
1: Maxim, she's dead. You can't go on loving her so desperately.
2: Loving her? What did you say?
1: Oh, my dear, I know you still love her and want her.
2: Are you mad? I hated Rebecca. She was vicious and rotten to the core. We never had one day of happiness together.
1: Maxim.
2: So that's what's been between us. I thought you'd regretted marrying me because I was so much older than you. Oh, I wish we'd been able to talk to one another before.
1: What does it matter? Let us be grateful that we do know now.
2: Don't you understand? It's too late. Don't you realize what I'm saying to you? I killed Rebecca.
1: You killed her?
2: Yes. You know, when I married her, people told me I was the luckiest man in the world. Lucky. I found out all about her 5 days after we were married. She told me about herself. She stood there laughing and told me things I would never repeat to a living soul. She knew I'd never divorce her a week after our marriage. She knew I was too proud for that.
1: Of course.
2: I'm not going to tell you about those years. The lies, the deceit. Some weekend she spent in London, some in the little beach cottage. She had a cousin named Jack Favell. A rudder, if there ever was one. He began to come here. One night I suddenly couldn't stand it any longer. I took my revolver and I went down to the cottage. I thought Favell would be with her there, but she was alone. She looked strange. I told her the bargain was finished. That we had to get a divorce. She said that was impossible. She said, I'm going to have a baby, Max. And neither you nor anyone else in the world will ever be able to prove he isn't yours. He'll grow up here at Manderley bearing your name. And I'll be the perfect mother, as I've been the perfect wife. And she started to laugh. When I shot her, she was laughing still.
1: Oh, Maxim, Maxim.
2: I carried her out to the boat. It was very dark. There was no moon. I laid her body in the cabin. I got the boat underway. Then I took a spike and drove three holes into the planks in the bottom boards. I climbed into the dinghy and pulled away. Suddenly, the boat keeled over and went down. That was all. I've never been able to forget her smile or the way she looked at me before she died. She knew she would win in the end. Sometimes I even think she wanted me to kill her.
1: Oh, my darling. What a terrible thing for you. What a heartbreaking thing.
2: You see, that's why it's too late for you and me.
1: No, it's not too late. Rebecca is dead. She can't speak. She can't harm you anymore. Her body disintegrates in water. They won't find the bullet. They won't know she was shot. Nobody knows but you and I what happened that night.
2: Rebecca will win. You'll see. Even now, Rebecca will win.
1: The inquest was held a few days later. I thought I'd stay in the car and wait for Maxim. But after an hour or so of waiting, I had to go in. I sat down just by the door in the back of the room.
3: Yes,
1: James Tabb, the boatbuilder from the village, was standing up now. And the coroner was questioning him.
3: Fishing boat originally.
4: Had the boat ever been known to capsize before?
3: No, sir. She was a stout, seaworthy boat and could stand a lot of wind. And she didn't capsize this time.
4: Why do you say that?
3: When that boat was pulled up, I examined every corner of her. She had sunk on sandy bottom. There wasn't the mark of a rock on her. But there were three holes in her planking.
4: Well?
3: That boat never capsized at all. She was scuttled.
1: The heat came up from the floor in slow, flickering waves. I felt deathly ill. And then Frank Crawley helped me outside. He brought me home and went back to the inquest. I fell into an uneasy sleep in the morning room. When I woke, I heard voices from the library, Maxim's and a stranger's. I went slowly in.
5: No, you're not welcome in this house, Favell.
6: I came to congratulate you on the result of the inquest.
5: Will you leave this or shall I throw you out? Oh, hello, dear.
1: Maxim, the inquest. What happened?
6: Well, I don't think I've had the pleasure of meeting the second Mrs. De Winter.
5: This is Mr. Favell, dear, Rebecca's cousin.
1: How do you do?
5: The verdict was suicide.
1: Oh.
6: Suicide. Rebecca no more committed suicide than I did. Let me read you both a note I received from Rebecca the day she died. Dear Jack, I tried to ring you at the London flat but could get no answer. I'm going to Manderley right away. I've something to tell you and I want to see you as soon as possible. I'll wait for you at the cottage on the beach. Rebecca. Does that sound to you like the note of someone who was contemplating suicide that night?
5: Why didn't you give that note to the jury this afternoon?
6: Oh, why, Max, I bear no malice towards you. In fact, I have a proposition for you. If I had a settlement of, say, well, £2,000 or £3,000 a year for life, I could jog along quite comfortably and I'd never trouble you again. I swear I wouldn't.
5: Darling, please phone Colonel Julian. Ask him to come here at once.
1: All right, Max.
6: You wouldn't dare call in the police. I've got enough evidence in this note to hang.
5: Call Colonel Julian, darling, and ask him to come at once.
6: I tell you, Colonel Julian, Rebecca never killed herself. Rebecca was murdered. And there's the murderer standing there with that rotten superior smile on his face. Mr. Maxim De Winter of Manderley.
7: And Mr. Favell. There's not the slightest use shouting at me. If you expect to make any sort of point at all, you'll have to control yourself. Now, you say you were going to marry your cousin Rebecca had she lived, and that you often had secret meetings with her at the cottage on the beach. Can you prove that?
6: Yes, I can prove it. Max, will you ask Mrs. Danvers to come here?
5: Of course. Mrs. Danvers, Colonel Julian would like to ask you some questions.
8: Yes, sir.
7: Mrs. Danvers, were you aware of the relationship between Mr. Favell and the late Mrs. De Winter?
8: I don't think I understand,
6: sir. Oh, you can speak freely, Danny. Rebecca was in love with me, wasn't she?
8: She was not.
6: What?
8: She wasn't in love with you or any other man. I've known her to come back here and rock with laughter at the lot of you.
5: Mrs. Danvers, we're trying to find the motive for Mrs. De Winter's suicide. Can you think of any reason why she should have taken her life?
8: No, sir, I cannot.
6: Of course you can't. Rebecca was murdered.
7: Mrs. Danvers, have you any idea how she spent that last day in London?
8: Yes, sir. I have her appointment book here. Here it is, sir. June 4th.
7: Good. June the 4th. Hair, 10:30. 12 o'clock, lunch at the club. 12:45. Dr. Baker. Who is Dr. Baker?
8: A woman specialist in London, sir.
7: We'll phone him at once. Mrs. De Winter, would you mind?
1: No, of course not. I'll put through the call at once.

0: Slowly across the library, my heart pounding, my hands like ice. Everything seemed to be coming to an end. Dr. Baker would tell them Rebecca was going to have a baby, and there would be no question of suicide. Yes, Rebecca would win, after all. There's your call, Colonel Julian.
1: Thank you. Hello? Hello, Dr. Baker. Please forgive this very unorthodox call at such an hour. I'm Colonel Julian, Chief Constable for the County. Thank you, Dr. Baker. Goodbye, sir. All right, here is what Dr. Baker had to say. Mrs. De Winter consulted him first in May. He took some X-ray photographs. When she went again on June the 4th, he told her that she was suffering from a malignant disease which was quite incurable. That's what she was going to tell you that night at the cottage, Favell.
2: There's the motive for her suicide.
3: Mr. De Winter, madam, I wish to give notice. I would like to leave Manderley tonight.
4: Just as you wish, Mrs. Danvers.
3: There's nothing to keep me here any longer. There's nothing left of Rebecca. I used to think she still moved about these rooms. But now she seems completely gone. You are the mistress here now, Mrs. De Winter.
0: Yes, Mrs. Danvers. I am the mistress here now.
4: That funny little lost look I love so much is gone.
0: Of course. I'm not a child any longer. This is my home, and you are my husband. It's time I grew up and took care of you both. It's time there were children at Manderley, and laughter and contentment and peace.
4: These things will happen now?
0: Yes. These things will happen. We're home now, with the rest of our lives before us.
4: I love you, Mrs. De Winter.
0: Mr. De Winter, I love you forever.

0: In just a moment, an important message from Mr. Gable. 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
1: Next week, after a well-earned vacation, Victor Jory will be back in one of the finest plays that Gene Halloway's ever written. A love story of the South, and of music that has become part of the heartbeat of America. Beautiful Dreamer, the romance of Stephen Collins Foster.

Our production today was based on the famous Daphne du Maurier story of Rebecca and was adapted by Gene Holloway and directed by Richard Sandville. Daphne du Maurier's play, Rebecca, presented by Victor Payne Jennings, is one of the newest hits on Broadway, featuring Bramwell Fletcher, Florence Reed, and Diana Barrymore. Music for this series is under the direction of Mark Warnow. Be sure to be with us next week when Vicks, the makers of Vicks VapoRub, Vicks Vatrinol, Vicks Cough Drops, and Vicks Inhaler, brings you the matinee theater production of Beautiful Dreamer, starring Victor Jory. 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
1: The slope became very steep, and I allowed myself to slide down. The slope steepened. I slid faster and faster. I could do nothing to save myself. Suddenly, the earth gave way beneath me. I was flung forward into a void of solid blackness. It was a sort of well, a vertical gallery. My head struck against a projecting rock. I dropped senseless as if death had already claimed me for his own. Presently, I opened my eyes. I was lying on some thick, soft coverlets, and all about me was a sort of twilight. And my uncle was watching, his eyes moist with tears, fixed steadfastly on my face. I must have spoken or made a sound of some sort, for he suddenly grasped my hand and uttered a cry of joy.
2: Oh, he lives. He lives.
1: Uncle.
2: My dear boy, you are saved. Hans is saved.
3: We were always sure he would be saved. Good day, Master Harry.
4: Good day, Hans. Good day. Well, now that we've met again, tell me where we are.
3: Tomorrow, we will talk.
4: I seem to have lost my bearings entirely. I can scarcely remember anything. Hello? What's wrong with my head?
3: It is dressed and bandaged, that is all. Sleep now, and tomorrow we will talk.
2: Yes, tomorrow we will tell you all you want to know.
4: At least tell me now what the time is, and what day is it?
3: The time? The day? Why, it is now 11 o'clock at night. And this is once more Sunday. Yes, this is Sunday, the 9th of the month of August.
2: And that's quite enough. Harry, I forbid you to ask any more questions until the 10th.
3: Which is tomorrow. Now it is best you sleep.
1: Next morning, when I awoke, I immediately looked around me. My bed, which was made up of all our traveling rugs, was in an enchanting grotto where magnificent stalagmites glittered with all the colors of the rainbow. Beneath me was a floor of soft and silvery sand. And everywhere was hazy twilight. No torch, no lamp was burning, but certain mysterious beams of light reached me through the entrance of the grotto. And there was something more. I heard or seemed to hear a vague, indefinite murmur, like the ebb and flow of waves upon a shore. And sometimes I truly believed I could hear the sighing of a wind. I began to think I must be dreaming. And even when I assured myself that this really was no dream, that I was fully awake, I began to wonder if my brain had been affected by my fall, and all that had happened to me in the last 24 hours was a frenzied vision of madness. But then I thought, then surely not both my eyes and my ears would deceive me at the same time. No, it was a fact that somehow a ray of blessed daylight had penetrated a fissure in the rocks. But what about the murmur of the waves, the sighing of a wind? Perhaps, thought I, perhaps they have carried me back to the surface of the earth during my illness. Perhaps my uncle has given up the expedition. As I was puzzling myself about these things, my uncle joined me.
5: Good morning, Harry. I fancy you're better this morning, eh?
4: Yes, Uncle.
5: Splendid, splendid. You slept soundly, very soundly, my boy. Hans and I took turn and turn about to watch you. Seemed to us you were improving every hour. Eh, Hans, eh?
3: Oh, yes. He is much better.
4: You know, I'm jolly hungry. I feel I could devour anything you put in front of me.
3: Good, good. You shall eat. I think you have no fever. I've put an ointment on your wounds and bruises, an ointment of which only we Icelanders know the secret. I am sure you are better, much better.
1: My uncle presently put a meal before me, and as soon as I had eaten, I overwhelmed him with questions. He told me that my providential fall had brought me to the bottom of an almost perpendicular gallery, and that I came down amidst a perfect shower of boulders, the smallest of which could easily have crushed me to death. They came to the conclusion that I had dislodged and carried down with me an enormous rock, and riding, as it were, on this fearful chariot, I was cast down and fell almost headlong into my uncle's arms, insensible and covered with blood.
2: Yes, Harry, it is a miracle that you were not killed 1,000 times over. So let us take care, my dear boy, never to separate again. Never.
1: Never to separate again? But
2: that is what I said. Why, what is the matter, Harry?
4: Have we or haven't we returned to the surface of the earth?
2: Oh, we certainly have not.
4: I must be delirious. Down in that direction, I can see daylight. And don't I hear the whistling of a wind? The murmur of a sea?
2: And is this all that makes you uneasy?
4: Well, surely it's enough. Can you explain these things?
2: I will not attempt to explain them, my boy. For the whole thing is inexplicable. But as to that, you shall see and judge for yourself. My opinion, for what it is worth, is that geological science is only in its infancy, Harry. And we shall astonish the world with our discoveries.
4: Very well. Let me see for myself, then.
2: Not so fast, my dear Harry. After what you have been through, you must take great care before going into the open air.
4: Open air? But when my uncle realized that my unsatisfied curiosity was doing me more harm than good, he gave way. Wrapping myself in one of the coverlets, I hurried from the grotto. At first, I could see practically nothing. My eyes, quite unused to the light, could not bear the brightness, and I had to close them. When I was able to reopen them and to adjust them to the light, I stood motionless, unable to utter a word. Never in my wildest moments had I imagined a scene like this. The sea! The sea!
2: Yes, Harry, the central sea. No future navigator can contest the fact that I discovered it. And hence, I have the right of naming it the Central Sea.
4: A vast, limitless expanse of water. A shore of beautiful, soft, golden sand mixed with small shells. The long, deserted home of some of the creatures of a past age. The waves broke incessantly with a peculiarly sonorous murmur, and many a dash of spray was blown into my face. A mighty superstructure of rock rose above us to an inconceivable height. On all sides were caves and promontories and enormous cliffs, partially worn by the eternal breaking of the waves through countless ages. And the cliffs faded into distance like a fleecy film of cloud. This was in reality an ocean, with all the usual characteristics of an inland sea, only horribly wild, cold, and savage. How was it that I was able to look out on this vast sheet of water instead of finding myself in impenetrable darkness? All before me was lit up, as if by daylight. But some things were lacking. The dazzling brilliancy of the sun, the pale, cold light of the moon, the brightness of the stars. It was evident that the light of this subterranean region, from its trembling and flickering, its clear, dry whiteness, its superiority to moonlight, was electric. Something in the nature of the aurora borealis, only that its phenomena were constant and able to light up the whole of the ocean cavern. The tremendous vault above our heads, the sky, so to speak, appeared to be composed of nebulous vapors in constant motion. There were heavy and dense clouds rolling through the vault, partially concealing the roof. Electric currents produced an astonishing play of light and shade. Deep shadows were cast beneath, and then suddenly, between two clouds, there would come a ray of unusual beauty and remarkable intensity. The effect was sad and melancholy. Instead of a noble sky of blue studded with stars, there was about me a heavy roof of granite. In truth, we were imprisoned, confined, as it were, in a vast excavation. But it was impossible to make out the dimensions of the place. The shore on either hand widened rapidly and was lost to sight, and on the distant horizons a haze bounded our view. As to the height, we could see that it must be many miles to the roof. I felt, as I stood upon that mysterious shore, like some wandering inhabitant of a distant planet gazing upon a new world for the first time. I gazed, I pondered, I admired.
1: all in a state of stupefaction, not unmingled with fear. My uncle, who had been watching my face anxiously, now smiled with satisfaction.
2: Ah, splendid. You are getting some color back into your cheeks, my boy.
4: Am I? The air smells good, doesn't it?
2: Yes, Harry. Breathe it in. Breathe deeply.
4: Uncle, how long were we in those fearful tunnels? I mean, how long since we descended the crater of Sneffels?
2: 47 days.
4: 47? The longest days of my life.
2: Oh, come now, we have achieved great things. Do you feel strong enough to stroll up and down for a little?
4: Yes, of course.
2: That's the way. Yes, take my arm, my boy. Slowly now, slowly.
1: We began to walk along the shores of this great lake. After we had walked about 500 yards, we rounded a steep promontory and found ourselves close to a lofty forest. It consisted of straight trunks with tufted tops in shape like parasols. The wind seemed to have no effect upon them, for despite a tolerable breeze, they remained as still and motionless as if they were made of stone. We hastened forward, and I said, "What trees are these, Uncle? I've never seen anything like them."
2: "Oh, I am sure you have. It's a forest of mushrooms."
4: "Mushrooms? Thousands of mushrooms? 40 feet high? It can't be."
2: "Large mushrooms, I grant you, but nevertheless, mushrooms. Let us go on a little."
1: The cold and the gloom in the shade of the mushroom forest were intense, and I was glad to return to the light and comparative warmth of the shores of the lake. We had not gone far when we came upon many familiar trees growing to an exorbitant size. Trees, gigantic grasses, flowering ferns as tall as pines.
2: Oh, magnificent, splendid. Here we have the whole flora of the transition period spread before us. The common plants of our gardens growing like mighty trees. Look around you, Harry. No botanist ever before gazed on such a sight. A great hothouse and a vast menagerie.
4: A menagerie? What do you mean, Uncle?
2: Look at the dust you are treading on. Bones, my boy. The bones of antediluvian animals. Here, look. The lower jawbone of a mastodon.
4: Yes. And teeth.
2: Ah, yes. The molars of a dinotherium.
4: Here's a leg of some sort.
2: Belonging to a megatherium. Did you ever see anything more splendid? but there, we have seen enough for one day. Let us turn back.
1: Next morning, I awoke early, feeling completely restored. After my illness and suffering, I thought a swim would do me good. And so I plunged into the waters of the Central Sea. It was cool, fresh, and invigorating.
3: Oh, you've been for a swim, Master Harry?
4: Yes, and I'm quite famished.
3: Good. I have made a fire and cooked a breakfast. Will you have coffee?
4: Coffee? Yes, please, Hans.
3: Then here is coffee. Very hot. I think you are better. You are quite recovered.
4: I think I am, Hans. I say, where are you off to?
3: I have work to do. Do not worry.
1: When I had eaten, I returned to the seashore with the professor. The waves were breaking monotonously on the beach, and the waters seemed to be rising.
2: I imagine the tide is almost at flood.
4: The tide? Do you mean that the sun and the moon exert a pull on this sea?
2: Do I not, pray? You can see by this foam that the tide rises at least 10 or 12 feet.
4: The tides, the winds, the clouds. It's marvelous.
2: Oh, on the contrary, it's quite natural.
4: I suppose you might say nothing's impossible. If you won't accept the theory of the Earth's central heat, that is, the deeper you go down, the hotter.
2: Oh, we have discussed that a dozen times. Sir Humphrey Davy did not accept it, and everything we have seen justifies him.
4: Nothing is impossible. It's hard to believe. I must try fishing in this sea, Uncle. Perhaps I shall discover some unknown species of fish. Have you any idea where we are?
2: 350 leagues from Iceland.
6: Over 1,000 miles?
4: What about our direction?
2: Still going to the southeast with a western declination of 19 degrees, 42 minutes.
4: How far down are we?
2: We are now exactly 35 leagues. More than 100 miles beneath the surface of the earth.
4: So we're now probably beneath the Scottish Highlands. The Grampian Hills are over our head.
2: Yes, but you need not fear that the vault will fall down and crush us. The mighty architect of the universe is safe and certain in his handiwork.
4: I'm not afraid of that, Uncle. But tell me, now that we've seen these wonders and talked about them, what are your future plans?
2: What do you mean, my future plans?
4: I mean, isn't it time we were thinking of returning to the surface?
2: Go back? Surely you're not thinking of anything so stupid, so cowardly. My intention is to continue our journey. So far we have been singularly lucky, and I hope we shall be more so in the future.
4: You intend to cross this sea?
2: Certainly.
4: How?
2: I am not going to swim it, as Leander swam the Hellespont, I assure you. But it stands to reason there's a limit to the extent of the sea.
4: Then how far away is the further shore?
2: Oh, I imagine it is some 40 or 50 leagues away, more or less. But we have no time for further discussion. We shall embark tomorrow.
4: Embark? Where's the ship we're going to embark on?
2: Who said anything about the ship? My dear Harry, if you were to listen instead of talking so much, you would hear...
4: Yes? What would I hear?
2: Well, listen! Listen!
4: That's Hans! Hans! Hans!
7: You speak, Master Harry.
4: What are you making?
7: Oh, you like this?
4: What are you making?
7: A raft, Master Harry. A raft, that's what it is.

0: That was the fourth installment of A Journey to the Center of the Earth, adapted by Howard Jones from the novel by Jules Verne. The cast was as follows. Harry Lawson was played by Bernard Horsfall, Professor von Hadwig by Jeffrey Banks, and Hans Bjelke by John Daglish. It was produced in the north of England by Trevor Hill. Next Thursday at 5:25 in Storytime on Radio 4, you can hear the fifth installment, and it's called The Battle of the Monsters.
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10: The Strange Dr. Weird.
11: Good evening. Come in, won't you? Why, what's the matter? You seem a bit pale. Have you been working too hard? Possibly a story might help relax you. A story, say, about a man who could read other men's minds and who felt sure his strange power would make him tremendously wealthy. I call his story The Man Who Knew Everything. My story, The Man Who Knew Everything, begins in the Crystal Club, a lavish nightclub. A small man, very old, clad in robes of yellow silk, moves from table to table. He carries a small crystal ball into which he peers as he tells diners their most secret thoughts. He calls himself Randor the Mystic. Watching him from the doorway are three men: Nick Thompson, owner of the club, Rocky Brogan, his bodyguard, and Jerry Fenton, the press agent who handles Randor's affairs.
12: It's really an act Randor has there, Jerry. What I'd like to know is it a gag or is it on the level?
13: It's on the level, all right. You really can look inside your mind, Nick.
14: And I'm staying away from him. I don't want anybody reading my mind. I know too much about myself already.
12: And if he's on the level, what's he doing working in a nightclub act? Why doesn't he use his little trick to clean up big?
13: He says it's dangerous to use powers like that for yourself. If you ask me, I think he's bugs.
14: Yeah, I'll say. Imagine being able to read the combination of a bank vault from the cashier's mind. Gee.
13: It would be handy. Nick, I gotta do an errand. If Randor asks for me, tell him I'll be back before the midnight show, will you?
11: Slipping from the club, Jerry Fenton, a few minutes later, let himself into the small apartment where his employer, Randor, lived alone. Taking a sheaf of papers from a desk, he settled down to read. An hour passed, and then, unexpectedly, he heard the door open.
13: Randor.
15: Yes, my friend. I felt unwell. My heart pained me, so I returned to my home to find you reading my secret document.
13: Well, so what?
15: You have pried into my secrets. I can see it clearly in your mind. This is not the first time.
13: All right, then, I have. And listen, you nightclub swami. I've found out how you do your mind-reading stunt. That crystal ball you carry's got nothing to do with it. It's those cough drops you're always chewing. They're doped.
15: True. They are doped with a specialist Indian drug, which keys up the brain so that it can receive the delicate thought waves from another mind.
13: Yeah, and I know how to prepare those cough drops of yours. It's a very neat trick, being able to hear another man's thoughts right inside your own skull. I can do it myself now.
15: And you intend to use your knowledge for evil? No, it must not be. unfair to me, you will forget what you know. Or else...
13: Or else what?
15: Or else you must die.
13: Ah, so that's how it is, huh? Well, two can play at that game.
15: What are you doing?
13: If one of us has got to go, it won't be me. This cushion, Brandor.
15: Eh?
13: If I hold it over your face for a minute, when they find you, they'll think your ticker gave out on you.
15: No, you dare not. This power you have stolen, it will turn on you. Men's thoughts are not to be trusted. You are...
13: Sorry, Randor, but nothing's stopping me now. Nothing, do you hear?
11: As Jerry Fenton had foretold, the death of Randor the Mystic was ascribed to natural causes. But for several days, Fenton stayed in seclusion, studying the notes he had stolen from the dead man. Then, one evening, he dropped in on Nick Thompson and his bodyguard, Rocky Brogan, in Thompson's office.
16: Hello, Jerry. Sit down.
13: Thanks. Nick, I've decided to take over the Crystal Club and your little numbers racket.
16: Yeah. Hey, what kind of a gag is this?
13: It's no gag. You see, Nick, I happen to know you're wanted for murder in California.
16: How'd you know that?
13: I know. That's why you're turning the club and your organization over to me.
16: Rocky.
14: Yeah, boss?
16: Get out your gun. We're taking care of this rat now.
14: I hate to tell you this, boss, but I'm working for Jerry now.
16: Your what?
13: Yeah. You see, I know things about Rocky, too. He's decided it's smart to stick by me.
14: That's right, boss. He knows too much about me.
16: Well, in that case...
13: Rocky!
14: All right, boss.
13: No!
14: Well, that took care of him.
13: Yeah. Now, I'm boss around here, understand?
14: Oh, yeah, boss.
13: And, Rocky, I'm on my way. In a year, I'll own this town.
10: Dr. Weir, the first part of your story about Jerry makes me wonder, do you know anything about reading minds?
11: A little. For instance, right now, I can see you have something on your mind about hats. The Adam hats.
10: Doctor, how did you guess? You know, I was just thinking that Jerry, or any man for that matter, would feel as if he owned the town if he owned an Adam. And it doesn't take mind reading to see why. One look at the flare and dash of Adam hats will make any man glow with enthusiasm. A man who knows quality appreciates such Adam features as the fine tailoring, the lustrous all-fur felt, the distinctive styles, and the softly harmonized shades. And there's more to an Adam than just meets the eye. Put one on and feel how comfortably it fits, as if it were made expressly for you. What's more, an Adam keeps its fine shape. You'll always feel confident of your appearance when you wear an Adam hat. Now, our mastermind, Dr. Weir.
11: And now to continue my story, the man who knew everything. It is a day or so later, and Jerry Fenton, confident now of his ability to accomplish anything he desires by being able to read minds, is closeted with Rocky Brogan.
13: All right, now, Rocky, we're ready to get underway.
14: What are you figuring on, boss?
13: I want to get a bankroll together. A big bankroll. So I'm going to start planning a few really big jobs to get quick money.
14: If I can make a suggestion,
13: yeah.
14: Boss. There's a job I've been kind of thinking about for a long time.
13: All right, what is it?
14: It's a payroll job. The S&J Company across the river. Now, every Friday, they send an armored truck to the bank here in town, pick up $100,000 and cart it back. Now, if we could pick off that truck some nice, safe way...
13: $100,000. Yeah, that'd be a swell beginning. And tomorrow's Friday. Tomorrow night, that payroll is going to be ours.
11: The next morning, Fenton, on a pretext, interviewed the treasurer of the S&J Manufacturing Company. And as they talked of harmless matters, Fenton's keyed-up senses plucked from the other's mind facts so astounding that Fenton was still laughing to himself when he returned to the Crystal Club.
13: Well, Rocky, it's all set. We're going to pick up that payroll this afternoon.
14: That's fast works. Boss, where we knock off the armored car?
13: We're not even going to bother with that armored car. It's just a bluff. The payroll is really delivered in an old truck marked Tropical Towel Supply Company.
14: You're kidding.
13: An hour after the armored car leaves, the laundry truck drives up at the rear of the bank. The driver carries in a bundle of clean towels and comes out with a bag of dirty ones. The payroll is hidden among the dirty towels.
14: Well, I'll be a monkey's uncle.
13: Follow that truck and pick it up when it reaches the warehouse district. Take it to our own garage. Get the payroll, then get rid of the truck and the driver. After that, report back to me.
14: It'll be like taking candy from a baby. Okay, boss, I'm on my way.
5: That afternoon, as Fenton waited for Rocky Brogan's return, he let himself daydream a little.
12: $100,000 delivered in a bag of dirty towels. And I learned about it as easily as if that fool treasurer had told me in so many words. I will own this town in a year. Why not? There's no one to stop.
13: Yeah, who is it?
14: Hey, boss, Rocky.
13: Come in, Rocky.
14: Boss, it's the driver of the towel supply truck.
13: Brian, what'd you bring him here for?
17: I tell you, you're making a mistake, a bad mistake.
14: Yeah, we took the laundry truck smooth as ice cream, boys, and we got it in our garage. But we can't find the payroll.
13: You can't? Why not?
17: Because there isn't any payroll, that's why.
14: Yeah, the boys, you know, the boys are wondering maybe if you didn't make a mistake, boys.
13: I haven't made a mistake. Rocky, step outside. I'll find out where that payroll is.
14: Okay, boss. Call me when you made him talk.
17: I don't know what your game is, but you're making a terrible mistake, mister. Really, you are.
13: I can't be wrong. I know it. Pardon me. I need a cough drop. There we are. Now we'll get the truth.
17: But I told you the truth already.
13: Be quiet. So, the bag with a payroll in it is hidden in a secret compartment under the truck body.
17: No, you can't know that. Nobody in the world knows that but me.
13: But I do know it now.
17: No, you won't get away with it. I'll stop you. I'll stop you with this.
13: A gun, huh?
17: Yeah, and you're going to let me go or I'll shoot. I'll shoot to kill.
13: Then shoot, why don't you? I'll tell you why you don't shoot. Because the gun's empty and you know it.
17: It's not true. Stay away from me. I'll pull the trigger. I will.
13: Go ahead and pull it. You see, the bluff is no good. I know the gun is empty just as well as you do. In fact, I know it's empty because you do. Now, give it to me.
17: No, stand back. I'll shoot. I'll shoot.
13: You. You shot me. The gun wasn't empty. But I thought. You thought that.
17: He's dead. I've killed him. The gun was loaded. I thought it was empty. I was just bluffing. All along, I thought it was empty.
5: So that was what Randor the Mystic meant when he said men's thoughts couldn't be trusted. When a man doesn't even know his own gun is loaded, what good is it going to do to read his mind? Poor Jerry. Perhaps his fate will be a lesson to you. Don't depend on anyone else to do your thinking for you, because sometimes... Oh, you have to go. Perhaps you'll drop in again soon. Just look for the house on the other side of the cemetery. The house of Dr. Weird.
18: You know, cats have minds of their own. That's why we love them. They really do know what they like. Tibby, Tibby, Tibby. 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It might have been cooked specially for him. And Tabby, she's happier than ever. She likes both the Kitty Cat dinners.
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4: Yes, it's for you. It's your dinner. It's called Cupboard Love. Cupboard Love's different. 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See this full pouch? Keeps it moist and squeezy. That's right. It's a new kind of cat food. Moist. It's good for you. Like it?
19: New Cupboard Love. What the well-cared-for cat has for dinner.
20: Will you have the polo, dear Liza, will you have the polo, dear Liza, polo?
21: How very kind of you, dear Henry, I most certainly will. I'll have three or four or maybe more.
20: But you take me old tube.
21: Because they happen to be my tube of polo, dear Henry. Have one.
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10: 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Editor Balmer is here to tell you why he selected Zuli by Ewing Walker for Red Book. Mr. Balmer.
11: Thank you, Mr. Carpenter. Ewing Walker is a Southerner who has written some of the most unusual stories we have ever published. He is not a professional writer in the sense that he turns out stories regularly. Indeed, he writes only when he encounters a character so appealing that the story, almost in spite of himself, grows in his mind and heart. This makes a story that people seem to remember. You probably never met anyone like Zuli, but you may be sure that Mr. Walker did. And now he passes on to you an engrossing experience.
10: Who could understand Zuli, child of the Cajun swamps of Louisiana? The flashing eyes and wind-blown hair, mocking horned ears, wild as the cypress woods that were her home. Certainly Rod Eustace, young engineer from New Orleans, could not understand her. Less could he understand his own feelings. A year he had known this child of the woodland. And now, on the eve of his departure for civilization, his emotions...

0: We find Rod in his cabin packing his luggage, preparatory for next day's river steamer.
1: Oh, there, that's done. I reckon I'm all set to go. What's that? Who's at that window?
2: It's Zuli. It's me.
1: Oh, good heavens, child. Here, you can't come climbing through the window like that.
2: Can't, Horn. Just watch me.
1: Zuli!
2: Don't stop me. I'll spit.
1: Oh, Zuli, nice people don't say spit.
2: I ain't no nice people. Well, here I am.
1: Now, Zuli, don't you know it's wrong for you to come here like this? People don't understand.
2: I knew you was going away. You're packing. I want to tell you something before you go.
1: All right, then.
2: I won't say spit no more.
1: Now, that's a good girl.
2: And you're going tomorrow? For good?
1: Yes, Zuli.
2: Why don't you stay and marry me?
1: Why, I can't marry you, Zuli. In the first place, you're too young.
2: You're a liar. I'm most 15. You said yourself you was going to miss me if you went away. You will miss me, won't you?
1: Yes, I'm afraid I will, Zuli.
2: Then that means you like me, don't it?
1: Why, of course I do.
2: A lot?
1: A whole lot.
2: Then let me come and go away with you.
1: Oh, Zuli, you don't know what you're saying.
2: Yes, I do.
1: Is there nothing you're ashamed to say?
2: Ashamed? Why should I be ashamed? I love you, don't I?
1: Now, you listen to me, child. You must get out of this room. We can't marry now, and you're certainly not going to come with me. Now, you run along home before
2: now
1: somebody...
2: Now, I know. You're just ashamed of me. You don't want to take me to the city. You can go to Blazer. See, I hate you.
1: Zuli, please.
2: I didn't mean it. I wouldn't run away with you. I just wanted to see how much you cared about me. Oh, Rod.
1: Go on, say it, Zuli.
2: Rod, I love you so.
1: And I love you, Zuli. Love you too much to marry you just yet.
2: You? Then you don't love me at all and you're a yellow liar.
1: Oh, Zuli, ladies don't talk like that.
2: I ain't no lady.
1: Now, you come here and listen to me. I've made up my mind. I've planned something for us.
2: Tell me.
1: You are going away tomorrow on the boat.
2: With you?
1: No, I'll put you in charge of the captain. He'll take you to New Orleans. You'll get some clothes.
2: I've got clothes.
1: I know, but these will be different sort of clothes. Well, you see...
2: I see. But you think clothes are going to change me?
1: No, I wouldn't have them change, Azuri. But where you're going, the girls wear a different kind of clothes. You're going to a girls' school to learn a lot of things.
2: What things?
1: Oh, mathematics and French, maybe, and how to paint a little.
2: What you really mean is they'll learn me to be a lady and... If I went as I am, they'd laugh at me.
1: Oh, don't say that, Zuli. You're the rarest sort of person in all the world. But someday you'll be living with that sort, and if you're so different from them, why... Don't you see, at Miss Chiswell's school...
2: All right, Rod. I'll go. I'll be ready down at my place at 12 o'clock.
1: We've got to get started, Zuli. You ready?
2: All ready. Here. Here's your carpet bag. You got Jess to drive the car?
1: Yes, he's waiting at the back gate. I guess we'd... Well, hello. What's that up the road?
2: Well, will you just look what's coming yonder from town? Seems like the whole village come up to say goodbye. Why, there's that Clyde Witherspoon leading them. Look at the dust. Say!
3: You there, Zuli?
2: Howdy, Zuli. Nice day. Sure is nice of you to come all the way up here to tell me goodbye. Hiya, Clyde.
3: We didn't come to tell you no goodbye, Zuli. But I reckon maybe that city fellow there would do well by himself if he told you goodbye.
1: Just a moment, if you please. Now, you might do well by yourself if you tell me just what you mean.
3: Sure, I'll tell you. Zuli there ain't much more than a gal.
2: You ain't such a powerful side of a man yourself, Clyde Witherspoon. What in tope do you mean coming here like this? I've been getting on first rate these last couple of years without no advice from such as you.
3: You ain't got no folks, gal. Us neighbors don't aim to sit by and watch you get toted off by such as that engineer fellow there.
2: And just what's wrong with him?
3: You're going to run off with him, ain't you? Well, we ain't going to sit by and see him get away with it, that's all.
2: Well, you dirty, swamp-footed cracker. Just what do you think?
1: Easy, Zuli. He has a pistol in his pocket.
3: You ain't going to take that river boat with him, see? He's going to take it, but you ain't.
2: Yeah, all right, then listen to this.
1: Zuli, don't.
3: Hey, look at... Put down that pistol, gal.
2: Yeah, I reckon I know you, swamp boogers. Been carrying it in my dress for just such as you. Get back to that gate, you fool. If the whole lot of you ain't out of that gate with your hands in the air, time I count six, get out! Come on, let's go up the back road, Rod.
1: Oh, Zuli, what a girl!
2: Ain't we got fun?

0: So you want to put this child in my school? Now, let me tell you, Mr. Eustace, this is most irregular, most irregular.
1: Oh, but, Miss Chiswick, surely you know it's all right. Well, you've known me all my life, long before my sisters attended your school. And I want you to do this for Zulie. She's a remarkable girl.
0: You want to enter my school, young lady?
2: Yes, and to learn mathematics and some French and a little painting.
0: Well, this certainly is most irregular.
1: Oh, I admit it is, but we must do it. Zulie must have her chance. Why, with 2 years in your splendid, wonderful school...
0: Well, I'll have to see the registrar. Excuse me a moment.
1: Yes, miss.
2: Rod, I feel like crying.
1: Why, Zulie, dear, aren't you happy?
2: I'm so happy. All these wonderful clothes and things. I love them so. And you'll come back and get me.
1: Yes, Zulie, I'll see you often. 2 years won't be long. Then we'll be married.
2: Just like a dream, I reckon. A kind of dream that don't never come true.
1: Oh, but it will come true, Zulie, dear. You'll see. Everything's going to work out just as we want it. Oh, here comes Miss Chiswick now. Now, you try hard to...
0: It's arranged, Mr. Eustace. She'll be enrolled at once. But I want you to understand this is most irregular, most irregular.
3: Ten months have elapsed. Once more we find Rod on an engineering job in the Cajun country. It has been some time since he has had word from New Orleans, and he awaits with some anxiety word from Zulie.
1: Well, it's about time for Jess to drive up with that weekly mail. I sure hope everything's all right with Zulie. Oh, but it's Chiswick to look after her. I'm just a fool to worry. Hello? Here's Jess now.
4: Hello, Rod.
1: Hello, Jess.
4: Here, a letter for you.
1: That's the boy. Let's have it.
4: Looks like Zulie's writing. She sure writes a fancy hand now, huh? How is she doing at school where you put
1: her? Oh, don't you worry about Zulie. Here, let's have the letter. Excuse me a minute, will you? Dearest Rod, darling, why study French and mathematics? I know French, and I shall never need mathematics in keeping house for you. I want to leave this place. I scarcely ever say spit anymore, and I hardly ever swear. Miss Chiswick is a blasted old fool. But I wouldn't say so to her for the world. I want to leave here, Rod. I have learned all the new dances and how to say precious and adorable, just like the others. And I don't want to stay here anymore. Come and get me. I won't stay.
4: Oh, yeah, Rod, I most forgot. Just as I left the village, the telegraph office asked me to bring you this here wire.
1: Oh, a telegram.
4: Yeah, here it is. Well, so long.
1: It's from New Orleans. Miss Chiswick, I wonder what's happened now. Mr. Rodney Eustace, Zulie's conduct unbearable. You must remove this person from my school at once. I can endure the situation no longer. Abigail Chiswick. Well, the blasted old fool. Oh, hey. Hey, Jess.
4: Yep?
1: Wait a second. I'm going to town right away. Oh, Miss Chiswick.
0: Mr. Eustace, I'm glad you came at once. Something had to be done.
1: Zulie's got to leave, then?
0: There is no alternative, young man. This person must go at once.
1: But what on earth has she done?
0: What hasn't she done? Certainly nothing she should have done. She's been here almost a year and practically demoralized the institution. Simply wrecked the discipline of my school. Another week with her and my establishment, with its unblemished record of 40 years, would be a shambles. Simply a shambles.
1: Zulie's done that? Then what? Why on earth didn't you put her out?
0: To tell you the truth, I was afraid. That little spitfire would have stood outside of the school and broken every window in the place with rocks. She told me she would obey no one but you.
1: All right, I'll take her out of here at once. Oh, did you tell her you got my wire I was coming?
0: I told her this noon. I'll go to her room and bring her here immediately.
1: Yes, Miss Chiswick.
2: Mr. Eustace?
1: Well, what's happened, Miss Chiswick? What's wrong?
0: She's gone, Mr. Eustace. She's not in her room.
1: Gone? Zulie's gone?
0: She's not there. She must have climbed out the window. And her things are thrown every which way. She left a note. It's for you.
1: Here, let me have it, please. I can't stand it, dear Rod. I'm not changed. And I couldn't stand to have you ashamed of me. I'm going away. Don't hunt for me. It will do you no good. I love you very much. You're Zulie.
0: You see?
1: Yes, I see, all right. I've just got enough time to catch that train.
3: Twilight lies softly in the cypress. Nearing Zulie's cabin, Rod sees her seated in the doorway. A surprising Zuli, as only Zuli could always be surprising. Modish little shoes, chic little hat, a dress that made her a very different Zuli from the one he had known here a year before.
5: Zuli! Oh, Zuli!
1: Oh, Zuli, I knew you'd be here.
6: I saw you coming, Rod. I knew you'd come. Oh, Rod, I'm so ashamed.
1: Well, young lady, you should be.
6: I'm not ashamed. I'm glad. You see, I didn't say ain't. Aren't you proud of yourself the way you've educated me?
1: Zuli,
6: mm-hmm.
1: I'm thinking of something else.
6: What?
1: The way you've educated me, dear.
6: Oh, Rod.
1: Zuli, we must get married right away.
6: I think we'd better not. Not right now.
1: Why not?
6: Well, it wouldn't be decorous or seemingly, as Miss Chiswick would say.
1: Oh, bless Miss Chiswick.
6: Why, Rod?
1: Will you or will you not?
6: I will.
1: Oh, great. Let's hurry to town and get a license.
6: That isn't necessary.
1: Oh, but we've got to have a license.
6: I already have it.
1: What?
6: You see, Rod, I got it when I came through town.
1: Why, Zuli, then I'll hurry and get the preacher, and I'll be right back.
6: Don't you dare look at me. I'm terribly ashamed.
1: But why?
6: You needn't go for the preacher.
1: Oh, but Zuli, dear, we must have a preacher.
6: But, Rod, dear, I already have one waiting in the house.
1: Oh,

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3: So long as these problems are not solved, so long as ignorance and poverty remain on earth, these words cannot be useless.
4: These words set forth the soul and spirit of one of the world's great literary masterpieces, Les Misérables. Out of the depths of his pity for suffering mankind, Victor Hugo drew a compelling story, one that will live so long as bewildered humanity shall continue to grope toward the light. Tonight, WOR and the Mutual Network bring you the first of seven broadcasts based on this great novel. Each episode will depict some vital development in the epic of Jean Valjean. Orson Welles, author, director, and actor, has assembled a notable cast and offers an interpretation created specifically for radio presentation. Mr. Welles will play the role of Jean Valjean. And those sections of the book itself, which in running narrative bind together the dramatic episodes, will also be read by him. Les Misérables begins. Part 1. The episode which is called The Bishop.

0: An hour before sundown, on the evening of a day in the beginning of October, 1815, a man traveling on foot was seen entering the little town of D. Nobody knew him. He looked ragged and mean. He must have come far that day, for he looked weary. The traveler went first to the mayor's office with his passport, and then turned his steps toward the inn.
1: A man who wants food and a bed.
2: One moment, monsieur.
1: Good evening. Is dinner ready?
2: Monsieur, I'm sorry. I cannot receive you.
1: Are you afraid I won't pay you? I have money. I'll pay in advance.
2: I have no room.
1: Well, then, put me in the stable. I'll pay you.
2: I'm sorry.
1: Well, the attic or a corner of the kitchen. I must have lodging. We'll see after dinner.
2: I can't give you dinner.
1: But I'm hungry. I've been walking since sunrise. 12 leagues. I'm hungry.
2: Get out.
1: What do you mean?
2: You heard me. Get out.
1: But I don't understand.
2: Monsieur, I suspected something when I saw you go into the mayor's office. So I sent my boy across to find out. Monsieur, shall I tell you your name?
1: Oh. So you know.
0: The traveler looked at the innkeeper, bowed his head, picked up his knapsack, and went off down the street. If he had turned, he would have seen the innkeeper in his doorway, pointing him out as he went, to the guests of the inn and to the passers-by. Night came on. It had begun to rain. He passed the prison.
1: Mr. Turnkey! Mr. Turnkey!
3: Well, what is it?
1: Mr. Turnkey, your pardon. Will you let me stay here tonight?
3: This is a jail, not a tavern. Get yourself arrested.
0: The traveler did not know the streets. He walked at random. He came to the prefecture, and then to the seminary. As he passed the cathedral square, he shook his fist at the church. Then he stopped at a stone bench in the bishop's street and lay down there, hoping for sleep. Who was this man? He was a criminal, and he had paid for his crime. He was an ex-convict. He was tried 19 years before, in 1796.
1: My name is Jean Valjean.
4: Prisoner, you are accused of burglary. Have you nothing to say?
1: Yes, Excellency. I was hungry.
4: It was not our concern, prisoner. Prove, in fact, that your guilt is not altered by the circumstances of your stomach.
1: Excellency, I was very hungry. My name is Jean Valjean, Excellency. I come from Brie. My father and mother are both dead, and my sister's husband is dead, too. So she lives with me at Faverolles. She and her little ones. They are hungry, too. Excellency, I'm a pruner at Faverolles, and in the pruning season, I earn 18 sous a day. And that's all. It's very hard, Excellency. It's a very hard winter. There's no work, and there's no bread. No bread at all. Just no bread, Excellency. None. And I can't find any work. And they're all hungry, Excellency. More hungry than me, much. The 7 little ones. And no bread in the house.
4: Prisoner, you were apprehended by police officers in the possession of stolen property. This court has reviewed the charge and here finds proven finally against the prisoner the crime which is on trial, namely the burglary of 1 loaf of bread.
1: Excellency, what does that mean?
4: It means, prisoner, you're a thief. The court finds you guilty.
1: I didn't know I was a thief.
4: Jean Valjean, you are sentenced to 5 years in the galleys.
0: The galleys. 5 years at the oar of a prison ship. The terms of the code were explicit. 5 years in torment. On the 22nd of April, 1797, a great chain was riveted, and Jean Valjean was a part of this chain. He was no longer Jean Valjean. He was 24,601. What had become of the sister? What became of the 7 children? Who cared about that? What becomes of the leaves of the young tree when it sawed at the trunk? And all this time, Jean Valjean talked little, and he never laughed. When he left the galleys, he had not shed a tear for 19 years. 19 long years. For near the end of his 4th year in the prison ship, Jean Valjean escaped. On the evening of the 2nd day, he was retaken.
4: Number 24601, for attempted escape, the prisoner's sentence extended 3 years.
0: 3 years, which made 8. The 6th year.
5: 24599.
6: Here.
5: 24600.
7: Here.
5: 24601. 24601 is not present.
8: The prisoner has escaped. Fire the alarm cannon.
0: That night they found him. He resisted the galley guard.
4: Escape and resistance. Under provisions in the special code, the prisoner's sentence extended 5 years. 2 with a double chain.
0: 5 years, which made 13. The 10th year.
4: Attempted escape. The prisoner's sentence extended 3 years.
0: 3 years, which made 16. The 13th year.
4: Attempted escape. Retaken after an absence of 4 hours. The prisoner's sentence extended 3 years.
0: 3 years for 4 hours, which made 19. In October 1815, Jean Valjean was set free. He had entered in 1796 for having taken a loaf of bread. The rain fell heavily, and Jean Valjean was cold on the stone bench. Just then, a woman came out of the church and saw him lying there in the dark.
9: My friend, what are you doing?
10: You see what I'm doing. I'm going to sleep.
9: Why don't you go to the inn?
10: I have no money.
9: You can't pass the night in the rain. Have you knocked at every door?
10: Yes.
9: Have you knocked at that one there?
10: No.
9: Knock there.
0: And she pointed to a little low house on the other side of the square. It was the palace of the bishop. This first part of our story is concerned with 2 people. One of them is Jean Valjean, and the other is Charles François Bienvenu Myriel, called Monseigneur Bienvenu, who was the bishop of D. We must pause to examine this Bishop of D in order to understand what is to follow. One day, he preached this sermon in the cathedral.
11: My very dear brethren, there are in France 346,000 cottages with only one opening, the door. This is because of the tax upon windows. God gives men light, and the law sells it. In the upper and lower out, they make bread once in 6 months. In the winter, it is so hard, they must cut it with an axe. My brethren, behold how much suffering is around you.

0: The Bishop of D lived very humbly. He had no retinue, and there was with him in his house only two old ladies, his housekeeper and his sister, Mademoiselle Baptistine. Here is a letter written by his sister to some girlhood companion.
1: December 16th, 1814. My dear Madame, not a day passes that we do not speak of you. I am happy, but the weather is severe, and one must do something for those who lack. My brother is so good. He gives all he has to the poor and sick. He exposes himself to every danger. He goes out in the rain, travels in winter. He has no fear of darkness or of dangerous roads or of those he may meet. Last year, he went up all alone into a district infested with robbers. And when he came back, nothing had happened to him. He said, "See how they have robbed me." And he opened a trunk in which he had the jewels of the Ambra Cathedral, which the robbers had given him. Upon that occasion, I could not help but scold him, taking care only to speak when the carriage had made a noise so that no one could hear us. The housekeeper has had difficulty accustoming herself to what she calls his imprudence. But now that the thing is settled, we pray together, we are afraid together, and we go to sleep. Should Satan come to this house, no one would interfere. But after all, what is there to fear in this house? Farewell. With 1,000 good wishes, Baptistine.
0: It will be seen that the bishop was a good man. He had no systems, but many deeds. When he had money, he visited the poor. When he had none, he visited the rich. So Jean Valjean knocked at his door. The events of that evening, early in October 1815, have often been related by Mademoiselle Baptistine. The bishop had been waiting for his supper. He was standing in the dining room by the fire. In the dining room, there was a door opening on the street.
2: His housekeeper, who was setting the table, was just telling his sister about Jean Valjean.
3: He has a club to beat you with, a rope to hang you with, and a sack to put you in when you're dead.
4: God save us, did you see this man?
3: I did not see him at all, thank heaven, Mademoiselle Baptistine.
5: Then, madame, how do you know how he looked?
3: Your greatness, he was described to me in the market.
5: Well, madame, do you think we're in very grave danger?
3: Oh, awful, your greatness, with no locks on the doors. And I say, Monseigneur, and Mademoiselle Baptistine here says also...
4: Me, madame, I say nothing. What my brother does is well done.
3: We say this house isn't safe. We say that a door which opens by a latch on the outside to the first comer, nothing in the world could be more horrible. And your greatness does have the habit, if I do say so, of always saying, "Come in." Goodness, come in, even at midnight. The Lord knows there's no need to ask leave to come in at this house when even the beggars...
5: Come in.
3: It is he.
5: Come in, monsieur.
6: Listen to me. Listen to me before you say anything. Listen. I'm a convict. Did you hear that? I've been 19 years in the galleys. 4 days ago, they let me out. And I've walked all this way from Toulon. And I went to the inn, but they sent me away. The jailer wouldn't let me into the prison. No one will have me. I'm a convict. I tried to sleep out under the stars, but there were no stars. It rained, and there was no good God to stop the drops. A woman showed me her house and said to me, "Knock there." So I've knocked. Look, I have money, 109 francs and 15 sous, which I earned in the galleys. I'll pay you. I'll pay you anything. I walked 12 leagues today, and I'm so hungry. Please, have you a stable?
5: Come in, monsieur, and shut the door.
6: Wait! Did you hear what I said? I said I was a convict.
4: Brother, this is the man.
6: You want to see my passport? Here it is. My yellow passport. Read it.
5: Very well, monsieur. The bearer is a liberated convict, having been 19 years in the galleys. Original sentence, 5 years. Additional servitude, 14 years. The holder of this passport is a very dangerous man.
3: Oh, your greatness, what shall we do?
5: Set another place at the table.
3: But, your greatness,
4: Madame, do as my brother says. Put on another plate.
3: Yes, mademoiselle.
6: You mean I can stay? Me? A convict? I thought you'd send me away. So I told you right off who I am.
5: Bedestine, put some sheets on the bed in the alcove.
4: Yes, brother.
6: A bed? You mean I'll have a bed like other people? With sheets and mattress. It's 19 years since I've slept on a bed. Thank you, Monsieur Innkeeper. I'll pay you all you say. You're a good man. You are an innkeeper, aren't you?
5: No, Monsieur. I am a priest who lives here.
6: Oh, of course, your cap. You're the cure. The cure of the big church. Then you don't want me to pay.
5: No, Monsieur. Come near the fire. Oh, this lamp is poor. I light the candles.
6: I don't understand. You let me, a galley slave, enter your house. You even light your silver candlesticks for me without so much as asking my name. Monsieur, my name is Jean Valjean.
5: Well, this is not my house, Jean Valjean. It is the house of Christ. But besides, why should I ask your name? Before you told me, I knew it.
6: You knew it?
5: Monsieur, your name is my brother.
3: Your greatness, the table is set.
5: Ah, good. But Madame Magloire.
3: Yes, your greatness?
5: Something is lacking. Is it not the custom to place all six of our silver plates on the table?
3: Yes, your greatness, but...
5: I count only three.
3: I'll fetch them.
5: Ah, it's better. Ah, Bedestine, is that a bottle of wine I see there?
4: Indeed, yes. The fine old mold for the special occasions. Madame Magloire put it out.
3: Here are the plates, your greatness.
5: Oh, thank you, Madame Magloire. I have misjudged you. Come then, to supper. Monsieur Valjean, you sit there by my sister.
6: All this is too good for me. Oh, monsieur, if you knew what this means, after 19 years in the chains.
5: Jean, you have left all that suffering. Remember this. If you leave it with hate and anger, you are worthy of compassion. But if you leave it with goodwill and peace, you are better than any of us. Heavenly Father, we ask thy blessing on this food as we partake of it. May it strengthen us to everlasting life. Amen.

0: letter, Mademoiselle Baptistine described the progress of this supper in a letter written to a friend.
1: All I can say is that my brother took supper with this Jean Valjean with the same manner he would have used with the provost or the curé of this parish. After we had eaten, my brother turned to him and said, "You must be very tired. I'll show you to your room." He then did so, lighting the way with one of his candlesticks. Madame Magloire and I said our prayers in the parlor and retired to our chambers without saying a word.
0: Jean Valjean lay in his bed that night and thought of the bishop's silver. Those six silver plates. He had seen the old housekeeper putting them away in the cupboard. He had marked that cupboard well. Solid silver. They would bring at least 200 francs, double his pay for 19 years' labor. What had been the life of this soul? Society should look into these things. They are its own works. In weariness, in agony, under the whip, under the chain, in the cell, on the convict's bed of plank, under the burning sun of the galleys, Jean Valjean turned to his conscience and reflected. To those who saw him, he seemed looking continually upon something terrible. For human society had done him nothing but injury. No man had ever touched him but to bruise him. Never since childhood had he been greeted with a friendly word. He had no weapon but his hate. He had resolved to sharpen it in the galleys, and he had taken it with him when he went out. So the passport was right. The yellow passport, which described Jean Valjean as a very dangerous man. The next morning at sunrise, the bishop was walking in his garden. Madame Magloire ran up to him quite beside herself.
2: Monseigneur, your greatness is gone.
3: Yes, madame.
2: Monseigneur, it's all gone. And the man with the beard and the yellow passport.
3: Madame, what is gone?
2: Your greatness is silver. It's been stolen. The six lovely plates, your only treasure. Oh, Monseigneur, I was right. I should never have put them on the table. He has stolen them.
3: Well, then, let us consider.
2: Yes, Monseigneur.
3: Firstly, did the silver belong to us? No.
2: No, Monseigneur?
3: No. It belonged to the poor. And now, secondly, who was that man? He was a poor man.
2: I suppose so, Your Greatness, but he knew silver when he saw it, even if he didn't recognize a bishop from a curé. Oh, Monseigneur, it is not myself I'm thinking of, nor of your sister. I'd worry on your account. What are you going to eat from?
3: Have we no tin plates?
2: Tin smells.
3: Well, then, iron.
2: But iron has such a bad taste.
3: There are always wooden plates.
2: Oh, as Monseigneur wishes. But what an idea to take that man.
1: Brother, they've caught the man.
2: Oh, thank God. Have they put him in jail?
1: No, they've brought him here with the silver. They're outside the gate now. Brother, the police want you to identify him.
3: Very well. Show them in.
4: Come along now. Let's have none of your talk.
5: Please.
4: Silence! Prisoner, take your cap off in the presence of the bishop.
3: Bishop. Good morning, Valjean.
4: You recognize him, Monseigneur. That's enough. Here is your silver.
3: Yes. But where are my candlesticks?
4: Here are the stolen plates, Monseigneur. Were there candlesticks, too?
3: Oh, yes. Yes, they are of silver, like the rest. Valjean, where are my candlesticks?
5: I didn't take them.
3: Madame Magloire, be kind enough to go in and get them.
2: What, Monseigneur?
1: Go get the candlesticks.
2: But I... Very well, Monseigneur.
3: Monsieur Valjean, I don't think you understood. I gave you the candlesticks as well.
5: What? What do you mean?
4: Monseigneur, the prisoner was running off with your plates.
3: And he told you they were given him by an old priest with whom he had lodged the night. And you brought him here.
4: Yes, Monseigneur. Then it's true what he told me?
3: I have given him the silver.
4: Then we can let him go?
3: But of course.
2: Here are your candlesticks, but I must say...
3: Madame Magloire, give them to Monsieur Valjean.
2: Yes, Your Greatness. Here.
5: But I...
2: Take them, you fool.
5: But They aren't mine.
3: Monsieur, the plates and the candlesticks are yours. Take them. But never forget that you have promised me to use this silver to become an honest man.
5: I have promised you.
3: Jean Valjean, I have purchased your soul. I withdraw it from the spirit of perversity and give it to Almighty God.

0: Jean Valjean ran out of the city as though he were escaping and made haste into the open country. A little gypsy boy passed by and dropped a penny. Jean Valjean put his foot on it and drove the boy away. Then he picked it up and ran after the boy. But he never found him. He found himself. He knew then that he must conquer or be conquered. He saw before him himself as he was, stick in hand, knapsack on his shoulders, the hideous galley slave, Jean Valjean. He beheld himself face to face and saw at the same time a light like a torch. And he knew that this torch was the bishop. Jean Valjean shrank and vanished. The bishop remained. There came to him the bishop's own words.
1: Jean Valjean, you have promised me to become an honest man. I have purchased your soul.
0: Then his heart swelled up in him, and he burst into tears. It was the first time he had wept in 19 years. How long did he weep thus? What did he do after weeping? Where did he go? No one ever knew. Only one thing is certain. On that very night, at 3 o'clock in the morning, a figure was seen in the attitude of prayer, kneeling upon the pavement, in the shadow, before the door of the Bishop of Dee.

WOR and the Mutual Network have presented Part 1, The Bishop, of Victor Hugo's absorbing story, Les Miserables. Orson Welles has played the role of Jean Valjean and read the narrative passages of this presentation, which he has prepared specifically for radio broadcasting. Next Friday evening at 10 o'clock Eastern Daylight Saving Time, we shall present Les Miserables in its second episode, which introduces Javert.

0: What has a hazelnut in every bite?
1: Sorry!
0: And thick milk chocolate for your delight?
1: Sorry!
0: Nougat and caramel, golden light?
1: Sorry!
0: And don't forget the hazelnut in every bite! 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
1: Sorry!
0: Thick milk chocolate for your delight?
1: Sorry!
0: Nougat and caramel, golden light? 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
1: Sorry!
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3: From New York, where the American stage begins, NBC presents Best Plays, transcribed with John Chapman. Best Plays, a series of hour-length dramas selected from the outstanding successes of the New York stage. Now, John Chapman, drama critic of the New York Daily News, is here to introduce Dennis King in St. Helena by R.C. Sheriff and Gene DeCasselis. Mr. Chapman.
4: Good evening. Our best play has several distinctions. For one thing, it is an excellent biographical drama, and the modern theater doesn't get many of these. For another, its co-author, R.C. Sheriff, is the man who wrote the unforgettable play of the First World War, Journey's End. But perhaps the chief distinction of St. Helena is the fact that it was rescued, literally rescued, by Sir Winston Churchill. None of London's commercial managers would risk a production of this story of Napoleon in exile, so it was put on at a rather obscure and out-of-the-way theater called the Old Vic. It languished for a week or so, and then Winston Churchill wrote a letter to the Times of London, saying that here was a fine drama that was being neglected by intelligent playgoers. His letter was enough to turn the tide. A failure at the Old Vic became a success in London's West End, and soon afterward it was brought to Broadway, where it shared best play honors with such works as High Tor, You Can't Take It With You, and The Women. Our Napoleon this evening is Dennis King. He is being brought by his British captors to Longwood House on the island of St. Helena. And already some of his staff have arrived there, including a loyal follower, Count Montalon.
5: In the southern waters of the Atlantic Ocean, reaching well within the tropic zone, is a small island of volcanic origin called St. Helena. In December of 1815, St. Helena was preparing to receive the most distinguished guest ever to arrive there, a guest destined never to leave, His Majesty the Emperor Napoleon Bonaparte, now at the end of his brilliant career, held in detention by the British government. On the bleak, rocky island, we were quartered on a small, modest estate called Longwood, shockingly small and shockingly modest, as His Majesty's aides, General Gourgaud, General Bertrand, and I discovered the day we arrived.
6: I tell you, it's a hovel. It's damp. I won't live in it.
7: Then you can have the room overlooking the courtyard. It's been specially got ready for you, Gourgaud.
6: That one reeks of horses.
5: I thought you liked horses.
7: Well, it's no good making things more difficult, Gourgaud. The room's sheltered. It's got a very good floor.
6: It's not the floor. It's the smell I'm talking about.
7: Well, sleep in a tent, then. We've all got to make the best of things for the time being.
6: That's what I keep saying, but everybody's making the best of things at my expense.
7: You've done no more than anybody else.
6: I who saved His Majesty from the Cossacks at Brienne?
5: Oh,
6: I have
5: those Cossacks again.
6: Yes. Oh, you can afford to be satisfied. You got here first and took the best room.
5: I'm sure my wife will sleep in the tent if General Gourgaud wants her room.
7: Gentlemen, please, let's not quarrel. The Emperor may be here any moment. Meanwhile, we can arrange the table. When Madame Bertrand and I are dining, Madame will sit here, and I will sit here.
6: I'm to sit on the floor, I suppose.
5: No, you will sit here, Gourgaud.
6: Montalon knows I'm senior to him in the military household.
5: Oh, nonsense.
7: What? I'll instruct you where guests are to sit when necessary. Monsieur Las Casas will sit here.
5: You'll never keep Las Casas down that end.
6: And you won't keep me from my rightful place. I ought to sit at the...
8: Gentlemen, the Emperor.
9: Mm-hmm. Yes. Very well. Everything seems quite well arranged. It's not the Tuileries, but we'll manage.
4: This cast?
6: It seems very small, Your Majesty.
7: Oh, it doesn't matter. I like small rooms. The Admiral has asked me to show Your Majesty plans for the new house.
9: New house? Don't be absurd. It would take the English 6 months to build a new house. We shall all be back in Europe then.
7: What shall I do with the plans then?
9: Send them back. Send them back. Let's be on that window, Lescar.
6: They've given you an excellent view of the harbor, Your Majesty.
9: Who are those men? Out there against that fence.
5: Sentries, Your Majesty. The Admiral has ordered the house to be surrounded at dusk by sentries at 40 paces interval.
9: So the sentries are to surround the house at dusk, are they? I feel as though I'm watching savages from the South Sea Islands dancing round a prisoner they're about to devour.
6: The Admiral's even got sentries on the goat paths in the mountains.
9: He flatters me. When are we to see the last of that imbecile?
7: The new governor, Sir Hudson Lowe, is reported to have sailed from England, Your Majesty.
9: Well, let's hope he has a quick voyage. At least he's a soldier. This Admiral is nothing but a shark. What's that, Bertrand?
7: An invitation to dine with the Admiral at Plantation House tomorrow night, sir.
9: Who's it for?
7: For Your Majesty.
9: Let me see. Admiral Sir George Coburn requests the pleasure of General Bonaparte. General Bonaparte. Send this card to General Bonaparte. The last news I had of him dates from the battlefields of the pyramids. In the future, bring me no communication unless it is properly addressed to the Emperor.

0: We retired early that first night at Longwood and would have slept well into the morning of the following day had we not known that the Emperor would expect each of us to report to him early in the day. He started the morning in conference with Cipriani, his servant and friend who had been with him since Elba.
1: Where does the water come from here, Cipriani?
2: It's brought in pipes from Jamestown, Your Majesty.
1: Well, much too hard for shaving. We must arrange to have rainwater collected.
2: Very good, sir.
1: See who that is, Cipriani.
3: General Gurgo, sir.
1: Ah, Gurgo. Come in, come in. You may go, Cipriani.
4: Good morning, sir.
1: What's the matter, Gurgo?
4: Nothing, Your Majesty.
1: You look sad.
4: I've reason to be. I slept badly.
1: Well, we'll find you a little wife. That's what you need, a nice little wife.
4: And in the meantime, it's not easy to lead this monastic existence, sir. It's not to be wondered at that I'm ill and out of sorts. I should be happy if you still needed me to work on your memoirs. But you dictate to Las Cas now. Las Cas receives every favor. Las Cas is always with you.
1: Gurgo, I want Las Cas to be your friend.
4: He's too much of a hypocrite for me. Oh, Your Majesty must forgive me, but those are my feelings.
1: I am not interested in your feelings. I don't read hearts. I hear words, that's all.
3: You can look cheerful no matter how you feel. Don't you think that sometimes when I wake up in the night, I have my bad moments too? When I think of what I was and what I am now, a soldier must have a soul of marble, Gurgo. I could listen to the news of the death of my wife or my son without a change of feature. Later, the feelings of the man burst forth, but only when I am alone with myself.
4: Your Majesty knows I would blow my brains out for you.
3: All right, all right. I'll keep that in mind. In the meantime, I want you all to live as a family. Now, happily. Oh, come in, Montalon. Come in.
1: Oh, how's your wife this morning?
5: Worried, sir. The little girl seems feverish.
3: Teeth, that's all it is, teeth. I told her so last night. Ah, there are the horses now. Now, gentlemen, this morning we take the road to Hut's Gate, then the mountain road round the Punch Bowl. We can plan a different ride for each day of the week.
0: Your Majesty, I should tell you, we will not be riding alone.
1: Why not?
0: Instructions from the Admiral reached Camp Bertrand last night. An English officer is to accompany Your Majesty when he goes riding outside the Longwood boundaries.
1: So that's the latest insult.
3: Very well. We shall remain indoors.
4: But, sir...
3: Tell the horses back! Let the Englishman follow his own shadow.
1: We remain indoors.
4: Yes, sir.
3: Well, they're determined to force on me a martyr's crown of thorns. Let them do it. Well, Montalon, if we can't ride, we can read and write. There's plenty to do indoors. Our memoirs, the battles. We'll spend our time like this. From 9 till 12, we'll read and work at our English. From 4 till 8, we'll work on the campaigns of 1812, 1314. 8 till 10, dinner and conversation. 10 till midnight, we'll spend in the library. Yes, Montalon, we must reorganize our lives.

0: Now it is April of 1816. It is nearly 2 in the afternoon. Lunch is over, and the party is gathered in the library taking coffee.
1: Well, when are we going to see Madame Bertrand again?
2: Not for some little while, Your Majesty.
1: I don't know what's the matter with you modern women. Madame Montalon, would you believe that my mother was running about on the Corsican hills a few days before I was born?
3: Your mother had 7 children, sir. It had become second habit.
1: When are you going to follow Madame Bertrand's example? Every household should have 6 children.
3: 6, sir?
1: Yes. You've got to allow for, say, 3 to die and 3 to live. That's 2 to replace the father and mother. And 1 reserve for accidents. Guests are arriving. I'm almost looking forward to see this new governor. I never want to see the admiral again. He's done everything in his power to humiliate us. Bertrand, you'll meet him at the door. I'll receive him in the study.

0: May I present the new governor, Sir Hudson Lowe and Admiral George Cockburn, General Marquis de Montholon.
1: Your Excellency.
0: Madame Montholon.
2: Your Excellency.
1: Madame.
0: Comte de Lascasse.
3: Your Excellency.
0: General Baron Gouraud. I've advised the Emperor that you are waiting upon him.
3: Did Your Excellency enjoy a good voyage?
4: Slow, I'm afraid. We had good weather, but only a slight wind. We were 66 days at sea.
2: We were 64. We had the advantage of you, Sir Hudson.
5: You find all long voyages average very close to the same number of days. You make it up here and lose it there, you know.
1: Really?
2: Are you a good sailor, Sir Hudson?
4: Fairly, madame. Quite fairly. You are lucky to live in this high position. You've got beautiful views all around.
2: That's just the trouble. If only we had a few trees. There's no shade up here, and the wind comes across the plain with nothing to break it.
0: Will you come this way, Sir Hudson?
4: Eh?
6: And I, sir?
0: I was instructed to announce only the governor. This way, Your Excellency.
4: You've given me happy memories to take back to England, gentlemen.
7: You've made them for yourself, Admiral.
4: I'm told that General Bonaparte intends to destroy my reputation and ruin my career.
1: If the Emperor gives a coin to a native, you think the peace of Europe is being disturbed.
4: You continually abuse me for withholding from General Bonaparte the title of Emperor. My government never acknowledged that title.
1: The Emperor's not the prisoner of your government.
7: He's not your prisoner at all.
4: Sir George, my business is quite finished here. Let us go.
6: With pleasure, sir.
4: Good afternoon, madame. Good afternoon, gentlemen. Pardon.
3: Did you see how annoyed he looked?
2: He's even worse than the Admiral.
8: I wonder what happened in there. I wonder.
7: Well, my friends, I suppose you heard the news.
8: No, we've heard no news, Your Majesty.
7: You're to be put onto a boat and taken in custody to the Cape.
8: What? To the Cape?
7: Oh, unless you sign a declaration that you will remain with me here forever. Oh, Dr. O'Mara, come in, come in.
3: Have you brought me any news?
9: No, sir. I've heard nothing.
7: Nothing at all? No news of the Empress or my son?
9: No, sir. But there's a ship in the harbor.
3: Yes, I saw it come in this morning. There may be news waiting for us there.
9: It may be waiting to take friends away. I was with the governor when those declarations came back unsigned.
7: He looked black as thunder. Did you read the form of the declaration he wanted them to sign?
9: I heard, of course.
7: Worded to trick them into repudiating my title. I forbade them to sign without adding the word Emperor. He must take it in that form or not at all.
9: But it's only a word.
7: It's a word. That means everything. I was chosen emperor by the French nation and consecrated by the Pope. Tell that to your governor. Tell him, too, that I'm suffering from scurvy and my legs are swollen. Look, feel that.
9: Yes. Yes, there is a slight inflammation.
7: Of course there is. Have you got any pictures of the anatomy? I'd like to study them.
9: I wouldn't, sir. The pictures show you organs of the anatomy you never knew about. You feel for them in the body, and they at once begin to ache.
7: You're a good fellow, O'Mara. Oh, if only the rest of these English were like you.
9: I am an Irishman, sir.
7: Well, that's the same thing.
9: Far from it, sir.
7: Hmm? You may be right. English are a curious race, a savage race. They fear death less than we do. They often kill themselves. That, of course, is due to the damp climate. No, O'Mara, I shall not hasten my end by 1 minute. It's not that I fear death, you understand. In time of war, I've seen so many people pass rapidly from life to death that I've become familiar with it. Matter, matter, it's all matter. As a doctor, you know that.
9: All except the soul, sir.
7: The soul? Well, the soul is only matter.
9: Then, where do you fit in God, sir?
7: I am inclined not to fit him in.
9: I can't say I agree, sir. I think everything is the work of God.
7: Come in.
0: Your Majesty,
7: What is it, Bertrand?
0: Your Majesty, the governor has given us 2 hours to sign the declaration in the form laid down. He refuses to accept it with the word emperor inserted. If it is not signed and returned by midnight, we are to be placed on a ship tomorrow morning and taken to the Cape of Good Hope.
7: Gather the others in the library. I'll

0: Well, my friends, it seems that this is to be our last evening together. There's a ship in harbor to take you all to the Cape. Unless you sign those forms by midnight.
1: We can't sign you. Are we to tell the world that we no longer call you emperor?
2: We can't do that, sir.
3: Well, I'll sign anything rather than dishonor myself by deserting my emperor. I've been at your majesty's side for 6 years. I followed you in your victory.
0: Yes, Gurgu, I know, but I refuse to allow any of you to bind yourselves to my fate.
3: You order me not to sign unless that form includes the title word of emperor. I shall sign because you are more to me than that. The word emperor may not be written on that paper, but it's written in my heart. Give me that paper, Bertrand. What do the rest of you say?
1: Since it's the only way to stay, yes. I'll sign too.
0: Yes, my friends, but when you deliver it to the governor, inform him that it was signed against my orders. Good night.
3: Good night, sir.
1: Good night, sir.
0: They'll stay.

0: For a time then, the emperor was pleased with his loyal little court. But the morning came, in November of 1817, that our little group was diminished by one. It was a fitting time for tragedy, a gray, wet, cheerless, and grim day. In the dining room at Longwood, I was working over the accounts, a task I despised, while Gourgaud paced restlessly the length of the room.
1: He's been shut up in there with Lascaz for 2 hours and 20 minutes. I'm made use of and thrown aside like a bit of cast-off clothing.
0: Well, the emperor's like that.
1: The more I see of emperors, the more I think of republics. Now, these eternal frogs will drive me mad.
0: It's the rain that brings them out.
1: The rain. The rain. Paris. Shops, the lights. Shall we ever see them again?
0: Oh, Dr. O'Mara.
2: How's the emperor this morning?
1: He's suffering from his liver, his legs, and his teeth.
0: Any news this morning, Doctor?
2: There's a pile of letters for you. Came in on the Newcastle. Also a box of books for the emperor. And the case with the bust of the emperor's son.
0: Have they made up their minds to let him have it yet?
2: Between ourselves, I hear they wanted to break it up to see if there are any secret letters in it.
0: Well, why wait a fortnight and keep the emperor in suspense?
2: They're frightened out of their wits about this rumor of smuggling him off the island in a dirty linen basket. Is he disengaged?
1: Of course not. Lascaz is with him. He's never out of the emperor's room nowadays. He's just here to get copy for his book. He sucks the emperor dry with his eternal questions.
2: Nothing left for you, eh?
3: Good morning, gentlemen.
2: Well, Monsieur Lascaz, plenty of stuff for the book this morning.
3: Magnificent. A completely new account of Waterloo.
1: Congratulations. I happen also to have a very good account of Waterloo.
3: Oh, out of date. The emperor has given me a completely new version. He never told you why he attacked the center and discarded his idea of turning the enemy's right wing?
1: I hope I shall never sink to selling the words my emperor has said in friendship.
2: Did he say if that tooth is still paining him?
3: Yes, yes, yes. He wants it out. He will call you.
2: I hope we have less trouble than we had with this tooth. I had to sit him on the floor to get this one out. I wonder what it would fetch in a London auction room.
0: Oh, £15 at least, I should say.
3: Oh, did he give you that?
2: Of course.
3: Could you manage to get one for me?
1: O'Mara, you promised me the next tooth.
2: I promised nothing of the sort. It's a horrible suggestion.
1: I certainly shan't sell it in a London auction room.
2: You'd get more for it in Paris.
1: Let me have that one. You can keep the one you get this morning.
2: I think not.
1: Give me the tooth. You have no right to it anyway.
4: The emperor will see the doctor.
2: Excuse me, gentlemen.
4: The emperor will see the doctor.
2: My patient is waiting.
1: O'Mara's not to be trusted. He tells the governor every word he hears. The emperor sets too much faith by O'Mara.
0: He also repeats every word the governor says.
3: The emperor knows whom he can trust and whom he cannot.
1: Oh? I'm not so sure of that. What was it you reckoned your diary would bring you, Lascaz? 100,000 francs?
3: I've no idea, General Gourgaud, what financial value may be attached to my book. But I don't think I'm exaggerating when I say it is a work that will go down to history as the basis of all future biographies.

0: Good morning, Monsieur Lascars. I would like a word with you.
1: Well, Captain Nichols?
0: You have a servant, James Scott.
1: I do.
0: He is being detained by the governor for trying to smuggle a secret letter of complaint to Europe. You know that orders decree that all correspondence for Europe shall pass through the governor?
1: I do. Yes, but in this particular instance...
0: Monsieur Lascars, in the name of the governor of St. Helena, I arrest you.
1: What? Oh, look here. What does this mean exactly?
0: It means that you'll be transported to Europe.
1: But my books, my diaries, they're my private property. I must have those.
0: Your property will be respected. But to avoid the circulation of mischievous reports in Europe, the governor orders that your journals must be confiscated.
1: You can't take my books. They're mine.
0: I am sorry, monsieur.
1: Then I won't go either. You can't...
2: Guards! Take him! Come along!
3: You can't! It's scandalous! Those books are worth a fortune. You just gotta let me have them!
2: Move along! Go!
4: You have no right to...
1: Take him along, guards!
3: No! No! Montalon, get the Emperor! Help me! Don't take care of my notebooks and then don't let anything happen to my diary!
4: Come on!
3: Don't let him be able to my diary!
5: Oh, what is it?
6: Lascars, arrested.
5: Good Lord, why?
6: He was smuggling papers through to Europe.
5: What will the Emperor do?
6: Who's going to tell him?
7: No one will need to tell him. He knows. He looked through the window and saw him being carried off.
5: He saw? Why doesn't he do something?
7: What could he do, madame?
8: After Lascars was deported from St. Helena, the Emperor began dictating his memoirs to Gourgaud, who fretted as much about the increased demands made on his time as he had complained in the past about how little work he was given. A few weeks after Lascars was sent away, Gourgaud and the Emperor were at work on the terrace while waiting for the statue of His Majesty's son to be delivered.
9: Gourgaud, what can be keeping Cipriani? He should be here with a bus by now.
10: He's on his way from Bertrand's house with it now, sir.
9: Bertrand? Why must that man always take the virginity out of my news?
10: Well, shall we go on with the dictation, sir?
9: What? Yes, of course. Come to work. Now, where have we got to?
10: If I am accused of despotism, they can claim that dictatorship was necessary in the circumstances. I closed up the chasm of anarchy. I cleansed the revolution from the filth that had accumulated. I stabilized thrones.
9: Did I say that?
10: Yes, sir.
9: It verges on the mountebank. That isn't how I put it in the notes I made during the night, is it?
10: Well, no,
9: Can't you read it?
10: Not very well, sir.
9: Well, why can everybody read my writing except you? It's quite clear. Oh, well, let it stand as it is for the moment. Oh, my fame won't rest on my 40 victorious battles, Gourgaud. Waterloo will wipe out the memory of all those victories.
10: Oh, never, sir.
9: Yes. The last act makes one forget the first. But what will never pass away is my book of laws, my code, the harbors of Antwerp and Flushing. Put that down. With room for the largest fleets in the world, the port of Venice, the revival of the weaving mills of Lyon, the water supply of Paris, the Louvre, the setting up of new industries. Those are the monuments that will defy calumny. Yet when I close my eyes, all my mistakes parade before me like figures in a nightmare. With 20,000 men less, I ought to have won at Waterloo. Ah, Cipriani.
11: The burst is still case, sir. I'll take it out back and open it there.
9: No. Place it on that chair. Now, carefully. That's right. No, get me a chisel and a hammer. Come on, quickly.
11: At once, Your Majesty.
9: It arrived 3 weeks ago. For 3 weeks, the governor's kept me in suspense deliberately, telling everybody on the island he was going to smash it.
10: Only because he thought there was a message hidden in it. To do him justice, I don't think he really...
9: If I said the governor was a good man, you would say he was a bad one, Gourgaud. If I remarked that the sun was shining, you would say it was dark.
10: Yes, my great fault is...
9: That you always say what you think. Now, where's that hammer and chisel?
11: Here they are, sir. Shall I open it?
9: Oh, no. I'll open it. Hold this end of the box. Who's out there?
0: Governor, sir, he's with Bertrand.
9: How dare that man raise his voice near me?
12: Your Majesty, I beg your pardon. The governor, sir, he asked for an urgent interview with you.
9: I don't want to see him. You know that perfectly well.
13: I'm sorry, General, that the conduct of Count Bertrand makes it necessary for me to see you.
9: Well, Governor.
13: Instructions have come from my government concerning the expenses of your establishment. I wanted to discuss this with you personally so that I could make agreeable arrangements. I've come here on four occasions, and each time Count Bertrand has informed me that you were in your bath.
9: I had one directly I heard you were coming.
13: The expenses of this house in 12 months reach 17,000 pounds. The impossible figure. My government has fixed the allowance at 8,000 pounds. On my own responsibility, I'm prepared to raise this, providing...
9: Discuss these details with my cook.
13: I must discuss them with you if I am to do anything to make your situation more agreeable.
9: We've had nothing but trivial, humiliating annoyances since you arrived here.
13: I didn't come here to be insulted. It's your policy to get false stories back to Europe. But my government is fully aware of your schemes and will attach no importance to them whatever. Good morning.
9: Bertrand. Bertrand, never let me see that man again, you hear? He brings out the very worst in me. He makes me say and do things I'm ashamed of. I never would have permitted myself such a scene in France. Never.
14: I'm sorry, sir. He took me by surprise.
9: Very well. Now open the case, Cipriani, and let's forget that man. Oh, no, careful, careful. Here. Hold all this rubbish, Gorgo. Lift that board out of the way. No. I will lift it out.
14: He's very much like you, sir.
9: No. He's like his mother. Look at that face. A man would have to be a monster to harm a face like that. If Flo had destroyed it, I would have raised such a storm that every mother in England would have execrated his name.
10: But, sir, he did not destroy it.
9: To have a son like that and not be able to see him, guide him. Caged up in Vienna like an animal. And to think I spared that city 3 times. 3 times.
8: In a moment, Act Two of St. Helena, starring Dennis King. This is NBC, the National Broadcasting Company. Now, Act Two of the Best Plays production of St. Helena, starring Dennis King.
15: Of all of us in our little party, Gorgo seemed to suffer most from the confinement and lack of activity. Often I had to exercise the most extreme restraint to prevent violence flaring up between him and myself, with whom he had replaced Lascaz as the source of his imagined persecution. It was after the New Year's Eve party in 1817 that the Emperor spoke to him.
9: Gorgo, what is this nonsense about a duel between you and Montholon?
10: There has been no duel yet.
9: How are we to live together unless we forget our trivial quarrel?
10: Oh, it's no use. Your Majesty knows how wretched I am. I'm not well either. I've had a pain in my stomach for days.
9: Oh, that's nothing. I've got a pain in my stomach too. Have a cold rub down. It'll do you good. Is everything all right with Montholon now?
10: No, sir. And it never will be.
9: Rubbish, rubbish, rubbish. Now, come and sit down. Nothing interrupts a tragic scene more effectively than sitting down.
10: Your Majesty always laughs at me.
9: Only when you behave like a child. You knew when you followed me here the things you'd have to face.
10: I knew the hardships. But I can't face them without Your Majesty's friendship.
9: But that's not enough for you. You want more than that. You want to be my familiar, my equal.
10: No, Your Majesty.
9: I accept that from nobody. You've made my life a burden here with your continual jealousy. You hated Lascaz because I found pleasure in his conversation. You hate O'Mara because, as my doctor, I allow him into my rooms. You hate Bertrand. Now you hate Montholon.
10: I hate his wife more than I hate him.
14: Oh, why?
10: Because she has stolen the regard you had for me. Because...
14: Oh, be quiet. That's enough. What a child you are. Do you expect me to send you love letters?
10: No.
14: Come on, Gurugo. You've got lots to be thankful for. You're young. Your whole life's ahead of you.
10: The time is passing, sir. I'm 35. I see Bertrand surrounded by his family. I see Montalon, my own age, with a wife and son. What have I got? For 3 weeks now, your majesty's never even sent for me. At dinner, you ignore me.
14: Because if I sent for you, you do nothing but argue and contradict.
10: Because I'm the only one of all your staff.
14: I know, the only one who's frank and honest. Why is it that the others can always think of something pleasant to say?
10: Because they say the rest behind your back.
14: What do I care what people say behind my back? I defy any man to deceive me. He can never be as bad as I imagine him.
10: I sacrificed everything to follow you. And yet, you suggest to Bertrand that if I were to commit suicide, it would arouse sympathy in Europe.
14: Are you mad, sir?
10: Well, it's the truth. My dead body is all that would be of any value.
14: It's of no value, living or dead. You're afraid of this life because you're a coward. And cowards are of no use to me.
10: By God, then I'll go.
14: Yes, go. I owe you nothing for following me here. If you'd stayed in France, you'd have been hanged. Sometimes I think it would be best if you all went, the whole lot of you. Oh, you're a wretched lot. So many funeral mutes.
10: Sir!
14: Oh, I'll stay here alone.
10: I...
14: Gurgo,
10: Majesty.
14: Gurgo, write me a letter saying that you're ill. I will endorse it and send it to the governor. I shall miss you, Gurgo, but you're right. It's useless for you to stay. We shall... meet again in another world. Goodbye, Gurgo. Leave me now.
10: Accept my farewell, sir, and my wishes for your happiness. When thinking of me, sometimes may your majesty say, he at least had a good heart.
15: The longer our stay on St. Helena lasted, the less we seemed to have the confidence of our British custodians. After a rumor was circulated that the Emperor was seeking an escape from the island, we received almost daily visits from the governor or his officers trying to determine that the Emperor was still present. Finally, the point was reached where we seldom even received them when they called.
16: Yes, sir?
13: Would you advise General Bonaparte that Governor Lowe and Captain Nichols are here and that I wish to see him? I have important communications to make to him.
16: The Emperor's had a bad night. He is at present in his bath. He orders me to tell all callers that the dead do not receive visitors.
13: Nonsense. If he's so ill, why did he refuse to see Dr. Verding?
16: The Emperor declines to see any but Dr. O'Mara.
13: Dr. O'Mara's duties with General Bonaparte are at an end. He sails for England tomorrow. I wish to see the general to explain the nature of some orders I've received.
16: The Emperor's in his bath.
13: We will wait.
16: The Emperor will be in his bath for 2 or 3 hours.
13: Come on, Nichols. I'm sick of this farce. You will return every half hour until you can report that you've seen General Bonaparte. If he hasn't been seen by this time tomorrow, I shall take other measures.
15: Gone?
16: Yes, but he's furious.
15: Excellent. It will increase his blood pressure.
16: What? Back already? Shall I answer it, sir?
15: Yes, you disposed of him nicely before. Go ahead.
16: Oh, Dr. O'Mara.
15: Hello, O'Mara. You've just missed Hudson Lowe. We've had another of his charming visits.
17: I know. I saw him leaving. How is the Emperor Cipriani?
16: The Emperor suffered a lot with the pain in his side last night. We missed you, sir.
17: What's he been doing for it?
16: Nothing. He won't see Dr. Verling. He's gone back to fasting. Well, I must say goodbye, Doctor. It'll be dark in a minute. I must light the Emperor's lamps and let him know the coast is clear.
17: Goodbye, Cipriani. So, he won't see Dr. Verling?
15: No, he won't see any English doctor unless he's attached to him under his own conditions, as you were. Some Corsican doctor is being sent out by his mother, but he can't be here for months. Can't you possibly stay for a bit? Surely the governor won't object.
17: The governor won't let me stay on this island another day.
15: But you've done nothing wrong.
17: That's not his opinion. If I don't report every word I hear in the Emperor's rooms, The governor considers I'm taking the emperor's side against him. He's practically told me I was a spy.
15: Romara, is the emperor really ill?
17: How do you mean, really ill?
15: Well, I mean it's difficult to know if he really is.
17: There is no doubt he's got an affliction of the liver.
15: Serious?
17: It might be, without constant care. You're not looking too well yourself, Montalon.
15: This constant pain in the chest. I can't stand this life any longer, nor can my wife. But how can we possibly ask to go when the Bertrands worry him every day to let them go, too?
17: Well, somebody's got to stay. I hear a priest is coming out with the Corsican doctor.
15: Yes, yes. Perhaps when the priest and the doctor arrive, we may be allowed to go, too. It's 4 years now since we've seen our two eldest children.
17: Well, it's getting dark. I must hurry. Convey my respects to your wife. We sail at dawn.
15: Lucky man. Come, I'll announce you to the emperor. It was not until September of the following year that the priest and the doctor sent by the emperor's mother arrived on St. Helena. General Bertrand went to the boat to meet them, and the emperor waited in the little bedroom, which he very seldom left now.
9: Our guests have arrived, sir. They're waiting. The doctor understands that no reports on my health to be shown the governor until they've been passed by me.
12: I've made it quite clear to him, sir.
9: You are positive the English had no part in the choice?
12: Quite, sir. They sanctioned it, that's all.
9: All right. I'll see them now. The priest first.
12: Come in, Father. Come in. The Abbe Vignali.
18: Your Majesty.
9: What's your name?
18: Angel Paul Vignali, Your Majesty.
9: Angel Paul. You're a native of Marsaglia, I'm told.
18: Yes, Your Majesty.
9: And you studied medicine too? Where?
18: At Rome, Your Majesty.
9: Have you actually practiced medicine?
18: No, Your Majesty.
9: Ah, you haven't. You understand your services will be entirely ecclesiastical. You will not try your medical skill on anybody here.
18: No, Your Majesty.
9: Tell me, did you see anyone of importance when you passed through London?
18: I don't know. I don't think so.
9: You don't think so? I see. Are your parents alive?
18: Yes, Your Majesty.
9: Well, didn't you mind leaving them to come out all this way?
18: Yes. No, Your Majesty.
9: Why did you come here? You probably don't know.
18: No.
9: Well, you won't find life easy here. We must all try and make the best of each other. You may go now. We'll meet at Mass tomorrow.
18: Yes, Your Majesty.
9: Oh, Bertrand, is the doctor any better or is he stupid too?
12: Well, sir, he's different.
9: Show him in. Let's get it over.
12: Will you come in, Doctor? Dr. Antomachi.
9: So this is Dr. Antomachi, eh?
19: Come in, Doctor. Let me have a look at you.
20: Your Majesty?
9: Stand where I can see you by the light. You are a Corsican? A brigand of a doctor, eh?
20: Yes, Your Majesty.
9: When were you last in Corsica?
20: 2 years ago, sir.
9: How old are you?
20: About 30.
9: About 30. Don't you know your age?
20: 30, Your Majesty.
9: You studied medicine at Pisa?
20: I commenced my studies at Leghorn, then Pisa. I was received as doctor in medicine and philosophy at the University of Pisa, March 1808. I afterwards went to Florence, where I applied myself to anatomical researches and was appointed...
9: Yes, we all know that. We've read your history. What made you forsake your employment to share my exile on this rock?
20: Neither gold nor favors, Your Majesty. I have set no price on my services. I have stipulated no...
9: Yes. Now, answer my question simply.
20: It was proposed to me, Your Majesty.
9: Ah.
20: I desire no reward. I just accepted the honor.
9: You might not have suited me. I might have sent you back. What then?
20: Well,
9: neither my mother nor Cardinal Fesch had written to me informing me of your departure. I warn you, I distrusted every individual of your expedition until...
20: That accounts for the Marshal's daily cross-examinations. I admit, I
9: am talking, sir.
2: Your Majesty, I beg your pardon.
14: You know that I am not sympathetic towards doctors. What good is a doctor to a starving man when all he needs is a loaf of bread? Exercise is what I needed. The English made that impossible for me. It's resulted in the chronic affection of the liver and of the heart.
2: Will you allow me to take your pulse, sir?
14: No, later. Besides, my pulse wouldn't tell you anything. I've never heard of my own heart beating. I've often wondered if I had one.
2: There are other ways of getting the exercise your Majesty needs.
14: Would you have me turn somersaults in my bedroom?
2: No, sir. But there are games, exercises. My father added years to his life by digging up his lands every morning.
14: Yes, that's an idea. We might start digging our graves. That'll be all for the present. You'll need philosophy and resignation to live here, Doctor. You're too young to have either.
2: I think your Majesty will find...
14: You may go.
2: Your Majesty?
14: Well, Bertrand, these are the men we've been waiting for all these months. A sorry lot, eh? Was I rough with him, the doctor?
21: I think you were very patient, sir, considering.
14: A charming pair. A cretin and a lout. And these are the men who have come to take the place of Lascaz, O'Mara, even poor Gourgaud. Well, we didn't realize how fortunate we were. Well, misfortune has its good side. It teaches us the truth. Resignation. That is the dominion of reason. The real triumph of the soul.
21: It is indeed, sir.
14: He recommends exercises. He suggests we dig the earth.
21: I don't think it would suit me, sir.
14: I wonder, could one make some sort of garden here?
21: Oh, I doubt it, sir. Look at the trouble my wife had with these miserable little shrubs.
14: Yes, but she did grow a few shrubs. We might do the same, more. No, why not? We could have a lawn down there in front of the windows. An avenue up to the porch. You see what I mean? Come here to the window. Now look. There, you see. And then perhaps an orchard down there.
21: An orchard?
14: Well, why not? An orchard down there. A fountain in that corner. A vegetable garden round there. We might even grow... oranges.
15: We did not grow oranges, but we did receive from Corsica some slips of orange trees. These we transplanted almost daily, each time the emperor found a more choice spot. For a while, the garden occupied our time, and at the emperor's insistence, we would take up our duties as gardeners each morning at 6:30. Cipriani was usually the only one of us to arrive on time.
14: Cipriani! Now, where is everybody?
0: I'm sorry, sir. I had no idea Your Majesty had written.
14: It's 6:30. Where are they all?
0: My watch says only 4:15.
14: Well, it's slow then. They must have heard the bell. We're waiting the better part of the day. Look here.
0: Huh?
14: Look at that.
0: What's wrong, sir?
14: Wrong? Can't you see? The seeds I set yesterday all scratched up again. I told Naveras that if he let those chickens of his out again, I'd... Get my gun, Cipriani.
0: Yes, Your Majesty.
14: Oh, and my spade, too.
0: Yes, Your Majesty.
22: Good morning, Your Majesty.
14: Come along, Burton, come along. Now, where's your wife?
22: In bed, Your Majesty. Her back's too stiff to let her move. I'm afraid she overdid it yesterday. That rake's too heavy for her, sir.
14: Ah, Montalon. Now, you're late.
15: I came to ask if you would excuse me this morning, sir. I ought to stay indoors. I've got a temperature again. I got very hot lifting that turf yesterday, and... Well, then the wetting you gave me with the hose pipe, sir.
14: Oh, nonsense, sir. Good perspiration's all you need. Look here, it's disgraceful. My seed, I spent an hour setting them, and then the Vera's chicken scratched them up again.
0: Here's your gun, sir.
14: Ah, thank you, Cipriani. Now then, I want everybody. Come on, gather around. Come here. Now, I thought of a new plan in the night. I want to reorganize the whole garden. Those fruit trees are too exposed down there. We'll have them up and plant them around my bedroom window.
22: But we only moved them yesterday, sir. They've been moved twice in a week, and there's fruit on them.
14: I know what I'm doing. You can move peach trees any time. Now, Cipriani, you're good at digging. You make the holes.
0: In the lawn, sir?
14: No. We'll have the lawn over there instead. It's a much better place for it.
1: Montalon, Bertrand can move the turf. We'll break for half an hour at 9 o'clock for a cup of coffee. Digging's the finest exercise in the world after riding. Don't you feel better for it, Bertrand?
22: Much, much better, sir.
1: Here they come. Three of them.
22: Who, sir?
1: Chickens. Hey there, Montalon, stand away there. Now look out. That'll teach them to scratch my seed. Not a bad shot, eh, Bertrand?
0: What shall we do with the chickens, Your Majesty?
1: Have them for dinner.
0: Very good, sir.
1: Bertrand, here, give me your hand.
22: Oh, what is it, sir?
1: Nothing. It will pass a momentary faintness.
22: Oh, sit here, sir.
1: Yes, that'll do.
22: Are you all right, sir?
1: It's nothing. Do you remember the goldfish at Malmaison, Bertrand?
22: Oh, I do, sir.
1: We might have a pond and some goldfish here.
22: I'll make inquiries in Jamestown, sir.
1: Listen.
22: I didn't hear anything, sir.
1: I thought I heard the sound of a bell.
22: A bell? No, sir, I didn't hear it.
1: A sound came into my head just then, like the ringing of a bell. I shall be hearing voices next, like Joan of Arc. I miss the sound of bells here. My first memories of childhood were the bell that rang in the village round home. Sometimes when I was walking with my courtiers at Saint-Cloud, and they thought I was planning new campaigns, I was just allowing the sound of a bell to take me back to Corsica. All those early days and peaceful dreams. I'd like to write a history of Corsica. Someday I...
0: Sir, I wanted to ask...
1: Bertrand.
22: He's fallen asleep.
1: Perhaps we should wake him.
22: No. Let him rest. I do not think he sleeps at night. Let him rest while he can.
15: The garden was abandoned after a while because the emperor was confined more and more to his bed with some sickness that seemed to be growing inside him. One Sunday evening in 1821, he was in his room. Bertrand was attending him.
22: Sir, Vignale's outside. Will you see him?
1: For a moment only, then I want to see Montalon.
22: Will you come in, Father?
18: Good evening, Your Majesty. Is Your Majesty better?
1: Yes, Vignale, yes. I shall have a word with you later. I'll send for you.
18: Does Your Majesty know that a comet was seen in the sky early this morning?
1: A what?
18: A comet.
1: A comet?
18: They say it's a happy omen, sir.
1: Do they? I'm sorry that I missed it, Vignale.
18: It may be visible again tonight, sir.
1: Good, then I may see it after all. Thank you, Vignale. You go now. I'll send for you later. I want to speak to Montalon. Send him to me.
18: Yes, Your Majesty.
1: He's so devoted, it's difficult not to hurt his feelings. Bertrand, have you heard anything about this comet?
22: I didn't see it, sir, but several of the others did.
1: A comet was seen in the sky when Caesar died. When I was a young man, I used to think, I'll flash like a meteor across the sky, and only my passage will be remembered. This pain.
22: Will Your Majesty try some of this lemonade?
1: Yes.
22: Here you are, sir.
1: It's got a strange smell. Are you conspiring with that beast, Antamarchy, again to make me
3: swallow his poison, because if you are, I'll slice the lot of you.
4: Every mouthful of that stuff of his has given me hours of suffering. I haven't got much further to go now, Bertrand.
6: Oh, sir.
4: Oh, my son, if there were only more like you. What time is it?
6: 6 o'clock.
4: 6 o'clock. Have the books arrived?
6: They ought to be here, sir. I'll attend to it.
23: Your Majesty?
4: Oh, come in, Montalon. Come in. I would like to add a paragraph to the will.
23: Yes, sir.
4: There's some paper there on the desk.
23: When you're ready, sir.
4: I want to add to the fourth codicil, item 5. Have you got it there?
23: Yes, sir.
4: Good. My son should not think of avenging my death. He should profit by it. The aim of all his efforts should be to reign by peace. To do my work all over again would be to suppose that I had done nothing. I was obliged to daunt Europe by arms. The way to convince her today is by reason. It is my wish that he will study history well and ponder on it, for there alone he will learn the true philosophy. Have you got all that?
23: Yes, sir.
4: What paragraph follows?
23: It is my wish that my ashes repose on the banks of the Seine in the midst of the French people I have loved so well.
4: Yes. And now, after paragraph 47, insert. I demand that a post-mortem should be made after my death. I think the billiard room is the best place for the post-mortem. They can make use of the table. There's plenty of room and it's light in there.
23: Sir, you talk as though your career lay 300 years behind you. How can we tell what will happen? You're better today than you were yesterday.
4: No man can escape his fate, Montalon. It's written in the stars that I am to die here. Well, perhaps it's just as well. In America, I should have been assassinated. It's a free country, or worse still, I might have been forgotten. No. This martyrdom may save my dynasty. Have those books arrived yet?
23: Yes, I brought them with me, sir. I think you'll be pleased. The Hannibal was amongst them.
4: Ah, we've been crying for that book for the last 6 months. Have you heard about the comet, Montalon?
23: Yes, sir, but they say it wasn't a comet. It was a meteor.
4: Who said that?
23: Well, the Admiral, sir, and the people at the observatory.
4: Oh, well, we shall have to die without a comet.
23: Your Majesty.
4: Montalon, put my feet up. Thank you. Yes. Oh, I'm tired. I've always despised my bed, yet now I would not exchange it for a throne. Sit down, Montalon.
23: Thank you, sir.
4: What time is it?
23: 6:10, sir.
4: Have you got that book on the wars of Hannibal?
23: Right here, sir.
4: War is a simple art, you know, Montalon. Like everything beautiful. I used to argue with myself for hours concerning the plan of a battle, magnifying every incident, every danger. When I appeared the most calm, I was vibrating with the greatest excitement, like a girl about to have a baby. Taking it all in all. What a ballad my life has been. Montalon, read.
5: to me from the Hannibal.
15: The Wars of Hannibal occupy a page in history that has no counterpart in antiquity. Hannibal was educated by his father in the art of war, a father to whom hatred of the Romans was a sacred tradition.

0: have just heard the Best Plays production of St. Helena, starring Dennis King. And here once more is your host, drama critic John Chapman.
1: I think this is a brilliant and fascinating play, and I wish we had more like it. More biographies on the Broadway stage today. The gaps are too long between an Abraham Lincoln, a Pasteur, a Victoria Regina, and a magnificent Yankee. Our thanks to Dennis King and his fellow players for bringing St. Helena to us. Next week, our best play will be Tennessee Williams' Summer and Smoke, a drama with an interesting history. It was a comparative failure on Broadway, and later an enormous success in an arena theater in Greenwich Village, thanks largely to the playing of an unknown young actress, Geraldine Page. Miss Page will be with us in Summer and Smoke next week. This is Chapman saying goodbye until then.
0: St. Helena was transcribed and adapted for radio by Earl Hamner. Heard in the cast were Alexander Scourby as Montalon, Horace Bram as Bertrand, Philip Bourneuf as Gourgaud, Guy Spall as Las Casas, Ralph Bell as Dr. Antomarchi, Lester Fletcher as the Abbey, Guy Rep as Cipriani, June Field as Countess Montalon, John Stanley as Sir Hudson Lowe, Ronald Long as Sir George Coburn, Ivor Francis as Captain Nichols, and Edwin Jerome as Dr. O'Mara. 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
1: Our story tonight is one of the very great American family portraits by a man who is almost without challenge America's greatest dramatist. Our Wilderness by Eugene O'Neill. All of you will have memories of the 4th of July just behind us, and many of you have memories of a 4th of 40 years ago. But whatever your age or the length of your recollection, the members of the Miller family in Mr. O'Neill's Our Wilderness will be familiar to you. We're all acquainted with a father like Nat Miller and a mother like Essie and the Mildreds and Arthurs of their family, and relatives like Aunt Lily and Uncle Sid, even if we're not precisely aware of what happened to them on July the 4th, 1906, in the Connecticut town where they lived. And most certainly we're all acquainted with someone like Richard Miller, who is going on 17 just out of high school. Topping the list of our players on Studio One tonight is the name Don Harron. To be cute, we might call him Master Don Harron, but to be fair and accurate, we must call him Mister. In his earliest 20s, a young Canadian actor of beguiling talents making his first appearance on the American air herewith, we introduce Mr. Harron as our Richard tonight. You'll be hearing Everett Sloan as his father, joining an impressive list of fathers that includes George M. Cohan, Will Rogers, Lionel Barrymore, and Walter Houston. Catherine Rott will be Richard's mother, with Anne Burr as Belle and Ruth Gilbert as Muriel, the role Miss Gilbert created in the original Broadway production. Turn back the calendar 40 Julys ago, and please to begin.
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2: All right, now, everybody, come along into the sitting room. Well, we've all had a good breakfast. Now let's take a few minutes and sit down and have a good look at each other. It's the 4th of July and a lovely day. It isn't often we all get a chance to be together. Essie, my dear, you sit there by the table where you always sit.
3: All right, Nat.
2: Now, Arthur, you pull up a chair for your Aunt Lily.
4: Yes, Pa.
2: And then you and Mildred sit on the sofa with your Uncle Sid. Oh, where's Tommy?
5: Outside, Pa.
2: Oh, yes, that's right. He shot out from the breakfast table to get his fireworks ready. Well, as for me, I'll take my old rocker. There we are. Now then, what's on the tappy for all of you today? Oh, Sid, you're coming out to the Sachem Club picnic with me, of course.
6: You bet. I mean, I'd like to, Nat. That is...
5: Oh, I know what that Sachem Club picnic's always meant.
7: No, not this time, Essie. Sid's a reformed character since he's moved over to Waterbury to be on the paper. At least that's what he swore to me last night.
6: Why, sure, Lily. They might even run me for president of the WCTU.
5: Now, look, Sid, we're going to have dinner in the evening tonight, and I don't want you coming home, well, not able to taste it.
7: Oh, I know he'll be careful today, won't you, Sid?
8: Lily, I swear to you, if any man offers me a drink, I'll kill him.
6: That is, if he changes his mind.
5: No use talking to him, Lily. You ought to know better by this time.
2: Now, you women, stop picking on Sid. Even a downtrodden newspaper man has a right to enjoy himself when he's on his holiday.
8: That's right. And we haven't heard a word from the children yet. How are you spending the festive 4th, Arthur?
5: I can tell you, Uncle Sid, if he won't.
8: Mildred!
5: Don't shout at your sister now, Arthur. You're off to the Rands, I suppose.
9: I and Bert Turner are taking Elsie and Ethel Rand canoeing. We're going to have a picnic lunch on Strawberry Island. And this evening, I'm staying at the Rands for dinner.
2: Ah, you're accounted for then, son. How about you, Mid?
5: I'm going to the beach to Ann Culver.
9: Of course, there won't be any boys present.
2: Now, stop your everlasting teasing, you two. How about you and Lily, Essie? What do you say to an automobile ride? I'll get out the Buick and we'll drive around town, out to the lighthouse and back. And then Sid and I will let you off here, or anywhere you say, and we'll go on to the picnic.
5: I'd love it, wouldn't you, Lily?
7: It would be nice, yes.
2: Well, then that's all settled.
6: Lily... Want to come with me to the fireworks display at the beach tonight?
5: Well, that's right, Sid. You take her out. Poor Lily never has any fun, always sitting home with me.
7: I'd like to, Sid, thank you. Only not if you come home from the picnic. You know.
9: Listen, Uncle Sid, don't let me catch you and Aunt Lily spooning on the beach tonight, or it'll be my duty to call a cop.
8: That'll do you, Arthur. Your education in kicking a football around Yale seems to have blunted your sense of humor.
7: Say, where's Richard? I thought he came in with us from breakfast.
3: I'll bet he's off somewhere writing a poem to Muriel McComber, this silly. Or pretending to write when I think he just copied.
9: He went out on the side porch, I think, to read a book. He's always reading now.
7: That reminds me, Nat. I've been meaning to speak to you about those awful books Richard is reading.
8: Awful books?
7: You've got to give him a good talking to. I'll go up and get them right now. I found them where he'd hid them on the shelf of his wardrobe. You just wait till you see them.
8: Seems to me she might wait until the fourth is over.
6: Yes.
8: Oh, there's nothing to it anyway. Sid, when I think of the books I used to sneak off and read when I was a kid...
6: Me too. I suppose Dick is deep in Nick Carter, old Cap Collier.
8: No, he passed that period long ago. Poetry is his red meat nowadays, I think. Love poetry. And socialism, too, I suspect, from some dire declarations he's made. Well, might as well get him on the carpet. Where'd you say he was, Arthur?
9: Out on the side porch, Father, I think.
8: Richard? Richard?
4: All right, I'm coming.
10: Did you want me, Pa?
8: I'd hoped I'd made that plain. Come and sit down a while.
10: I didn't hear you, Pa. I was off in another world.
9: You sure were.
8: Yeah, that's enough now. Oh, Dick, what are you planning to do with yourself today? Going out to the beach with Mildred?
10: That silly skirt party, I should say not.
3: He's not coming because Muriel McComber isn't. But he's got a date with her somewhere.
10: You shut up, Mid. I thought I'd just stay home, Pa, this morning anyway.
8: Help little Tommy set off firecrackers, hmm?
10: I should say not. I don't believe in this silly celebrating the 4th of July. All this talk about liberty when there is no liberty. Land of the free and the home of the brave. Home of the slave is what they ought to call it. The wage slave, ground under the heel of the capitalist class. Starving, crying for bread for his children. And all he gets is a stone. The 4th of July is a stupid farce.
8: Them of mighty strong words, Richard. Better not repeat such sentiments outside the bosom of the family, or they'll have you in jail.
6: And throw away the key.
10: You too, Brutus, Uncle Sid? Then let them put me in jail. But how about the freedom of speech in the Constitution, then? That must be a farce, too.
8: You know, son, if I didn't know it was you talking, I'd think we had Emma Goldman with us.
9: Never mind, Pa. Wait till we get him down to Yale. We'll take that out of him.
10: Oh, Yale. You think there's nothing in the world besides Yale?
6: Don't let him scare you, Dick. Give it to him.
7: Sid, you stay out of it now.
10: Oh, hello, Aunt Lily. I didn't see you.
8: Well, Richard, I've always found I've had to listen to at least one stump speech every fourth. I only hope getting your extra strong one right after breakfast will let me off for the rest of the day.
10: That's right, Lash. After you, the deluge, you think. But look out. Supposing it comes before. This isn't the Dark Ages. This is 1906. The days grow hot, O Babylon. 'Tis cool beneath thy willow trees.
8: Oh, that's good. Something from that book you've got with you there?
10: No, Pa. This is Carlyle's French Revolution.
8: Well, I'm glad you're reading that, Richard. It's a darn fine book.
10: What, have you read it, Pa?
8: Well, you see, even a newspaper owner can't get out of reading a book every now and again.
7: Young man, you tell me this minute where you've hidden those books. They've been moved.
10: Oh, Ma.
8: Just what books are they, Richard?
10: Well, there's...
7: There were two by that awful Oscar Wilde. One was called The Picture of Something or Other. The second was poetry, the ballad of... Oh, I forget what.
10: The Ballad of Reading Gold, one of the greatest poems ever written.
7: And then there were two books by that Bernard Shaw.
10: The greatest playwright alive today.
7: One had a long title I couldn't make head or tail of, only it wasn't a play.
10: The Quintessence of Ibsenism.
3: Golly, what does it mean, Dick?
9: I'll bet he doesn't know.
10: I do, too, know. It's about Ibsen, the greatest playwright since Shakespeare.
7: Yes, there was a book of plays by that Ibsen there, too. And poems by Swin-something.
10: Poems and ballads by Swinburne, Ma. The greatest poet since Shelley. He tells the truth about real love.
6: I'm next on that one, Dick. I feel the need of a little poetical education.
7: And then there was Kipling.
5: But I suppose he's not so bad. And last, there was a poem, a long one. The ruby... What is it, Richard?
10: The Ruby out of Omar Khayyam. That's the best of all.
8: Oh, I've read that, Essie. I got a copy down at the office.
6: So have I. It's a pippin.
7: I've read it, too, at the library. I like some parts of it. Why, Lily!
10: Good for you, Aunt Lily. Remember this part? A book of verses underneath the bough, a jug of wine, a loaf of bread, and thou beside me singing in the wilderness. Oh, wilderness!
9: Hey, look who's coming up the walk. Old man McComber.
8: Dave, what in thunder does that foolish old... Oh, Sid, I can see where we never are going to get to that picnic.
5: Nat, you get rid of him the first second you can. Whatever can the old fool want?
9: I'm going to beat it, too. Just time to catch the 820 trolley.
3: I've got to catch that, too.
9: Dick, McComber may be coming to see if your intentions toward his daughter are dishonorable.
10: Think I'm scared of him.
8: I only wish I didn't have to be pleasant with the old buzzard. And he's about the most valuable advertiser I've got.
6: I know, but tell him where to go anyway. He needs that ad more than you, Nat. Come on, Dick. We'll go out in the garden and help Tommy celebrate. Give it to him, Nat.
8: Here we are, Dave. Sit down. Make yourself comfortable. What good wind blows you around on this glorious fourth? Oh, have a cigar?
11: You're forgetting, Miller. I never smoke.
8: So I was. Well, I'll smoke alone, then.
11: Ask me what brings me here, so I'll come to the point at once. I regret to say it's something disagreeable. Disgraceful would be nearer the truth. And it concerns your son, Richard.
8: Oh, come now, Dave. I'm sure Richard hasn't done
11: anything. I'm positive he has. I brought some of the proofs with me. I've a lot of them at home. But these papers here are good samples of the rest. Wife discovered them in one of Muriel's bureau drawers, hidden under the underwear.
8: Well, let me see them.
11: They're all in his handwriting. You can't deny it. Anyway, Muriel's confessed to me he wrote them. Look at them.
8: Just a lot of poems, Dave.
11: Evidently, you've been too busy to take the right care about Richard's bringing up or what he's allowed to read. But I won't have Muriel's innocence exposed to the contamination of a young man whose mind, judging from his choice of reading matter, is as foul.
8: Why, you stupid old fool. Can't you see Richard's only a fool kid copying love poems? Here, listen to this one here. My life is bitter with thy love. Thine eyes blind, thy tresses burn me. Thy sharp sighs divide my flesh and spirit. Why, Dave, Richard's only a fool kid going through a stage. At heart, he's just as innocent and as big a kid as Muriel is. If you believe this stuff would corrupt Muriel, well, you must believe she's easily corrupted.
11: No, you're insulting my daughter. I won't forget that.
8: I'm not insulting her. I think Muriel is a darn nice girl. That's why I'm giving her credit for ordinary good sense.
11: Miller, I never dreamed you'd have the impudence, after reading those papers, to claim your son was innocent of all wrongdoing.
8: And what did you dream I'd do?
11: Give him a hiding he'll remember to the last day of his life. You'd ought to do it for his sake if you had any sense, unless you wanted to end up in jail.
8: Now, Dave, I've stood all I can from you. You get out and get out quick if you don't want a helping kick from me.
11: You needn't lay hands on me. I'm going. But there's one thing more.
8: What's that?
11: Here's a letter from Muriel for your son. It makes clear, I think, how she's come to think about him. Now that her eyes have been opened, I hope he heeds what's inside for his own good and yours. And don't think I'm not going to make you regret the insults that you heaped on me. I'm taking the advertisement from my store out of your paper for a while.
8: And I'll tell you what I'm going to do, Dave. I'm going to refuse to print your rotten ad ever again. Put that in your pipe and smoke it. That's what I said to him, Sid, just like that.
6: Good for you, Nat. You sure gave it to him.
8: How much good it'll do. He knows it was all talk.
6: Hallelujah. Imagine old David McComber's face when he saw that poetry stuff of Dick's.
8: But it's no joking matter, Sid, after all. The stuff is warm. It's no kind of thing to be sending a decent girl. I thought he was really stuck on her, all moonshine and holding hands and a kiss now and again. But, well, these look...
12: back.
13: Hey, George, maybe he deserves that licking McCumber says it's my duty to give him. I've got to draw the line somewhere.
8: Yes, it won't do to have him getting into difficulties.
13: Well, the only thing I can do is put it to him straight. Richard will stand up to his guns no matter what. I've never known him to lie to me.
8: Then now's your chance. He's just outside in the garden with little Tommy. Now I'll beat it and leave you alone. We ought to get started soon if we're ever going to make that picnic.
10: Did you want to see me about something, Pa?
13: Look here, son. I'm going to ask you a question, and I want an honest answer. You've never lied to me before, I know, and I don't believe even to save yourself punishment that you'd lie to me now, would you?
10: I won't lie, Pa.
13: Richard, have you been up to anything, you know, anything you shouldn't have been up to with Muriel McCumber?
10: Why, no, Pa. What do you think I am? Gosh, I'm in love with Muriel. I'm going to marry her after I get out of college. We're engaged.
13: All right. That's all I wanted to know. We won't talk any more about it.
10: I don't see how you could think it. Did that old idiot McComber say that about me?
13: Richard, look at these papers. Now, you can't exactly blame old Dave, can you?
10: Oh, he found those, did he? I told Muriel to be careful. Well, it'll do him good to read the truth about life.
13: I'm afraid I've got to agree with him, though, that they're hardly fit reading for a young girl. Now, you think it over and see if you don't agree with me. Oh, here's a letter from Muriel he said to give you.
10: A letter?
13: Yes, you better be prepared for a bit of a blow. But never mind, there's a lot of other fish in the sea.
10: Gee.
13: Well, I'd better go upstairs and get rigged out, or I never will get to that picnic.
10: Oh. Oh, how can she write these things? Oh, the little coward. I hate her. She can't treat me like this. I'll show her.

0: ask Pa.
1: What? Whatever is the matter with you, Richard? You sound as if you'd lost your last friend. What is it?
0: I don't feel so well. My stomach's sick.
1: You poor boy. What a shame. On the fourth, too, of all days.
2: Oh, darn Tommy and his darn firecrackers. You can't get any peace with that darn kid around. Darn the 4th of July anyway. I wish we still belonged to England.

0: How's the dinner getting along, Essie? Anything I can do?
1: Well, Nora's got the table set all wrong.
0: Oh.
1: But it isn't fair to ask you to help Lily on your vacation. You need your rest after teaching all year.
0: Oh, you know I love to help, Essie. Oh, I don't see how you and Nat stand me, having a cranky old maid sister around all the time.
1: What nonsense you talk. As if we weren't tickled to death to have you. What time's it getting to be?
0: 6:15 by my watch.
1: I do hope those men folks aren't going to be late for dinner. But I suppose with that darned Sachem Club picnic, it's more likely than not.
0: Yes.
1: And, Lily, you mustn't mind if Sid comes home feeling a bit gay. I expect Nat to.
0: I don't think Sid will this time. Not after his promise.
1: I know, but men are weak. That was a good notion of Nat's, getting Sid the job on the Waterbury Standard. He's making good money now, in a better position to get married than he ever was.
0: Well, I hope he finds a woman who's willing. Though after he's through with his betting on horse races and dice, playing Kelly Pool, there won't be much left for a wife.
1: Lily, why don't you change your mind and marry Sid and reform him? You love him and always have.
0: Essie, I can't love a man who drinks.
1: You can't fool me. Lily, I know darn well you love him. And he loves you and always has.
0: Never enough to stop drinking for. It's 16 years since I broke off our engagement. But what made me break it off is as clear to me today as it was then.
1: Oh, he's a dumb fool, that's it. A stupid dumb fool, that's what he is.
0: No, Essie. He's just Sid.
1: You're a good woman, Lily. Too good for the rest of us.
0: No, Essie.
1: Well, where's Richard, I wonder? He was brooding around here just a while ago.
0: He's out in the garden now, still brooding. He says he's all through with Muriel McCumber. It's all dead and past, he says.
1: Poor Richard.

0: Who's that?
1: Where are you?
2: It's me, Wint Selby, at the gate.
0: Oh, hello, Wint. Well, come on in.
2: Hey, keep it quiet, kid. I want the folks to know I'm here. Look, tell Art I want to see him a second, will you? On the QT.
0: Can't. He's up at the Rands. Won't be home before 10 anyway.
2: Darn, I thought he'd be here for dinner. That gums up the works for a fare.
0: What is it, Wint? Can't I help?
2: Well, I might tell you. If you can keep your face shut.
0: Sure I can.
2: Well, I ran into a couple of swell girls from New Haven this aft, and I dated them up for tonight, thinking I could catch Art. Now it's too late to get anyone else, and I'll have to pass it up. I'm nearly broke, and I can't afford to blow them both to drinks.
0: I've got $11 saved up. I could loan you some.
2: Next, kid. I don't want to borrow your money. But, say, have you got anything on for tonight?
0: No.
2: You want to come along with me? Now, I'm not trying to lead you astray, understand, but it'll be a help if you just sit around with Belle.
0: Belle?
2: Yeah, that's the other one. You know, feed her a few drinks. You don't have to do anything, not even take a glass of beer unless you want to.
0: Why shouldn't I?
2: Ever drink anything besides sodas?
0: Sure, lots of times. Lots of things.
2: I tell you straight, I wouldn't ask you to come if I wasn't in a hole. And if I didn't know you were coming down to Yale next year. I don't want to lead you astray.
0: Oh, I told you that was silly.
2: Well, see you later then. At the Pleasant Beach House at 9:30. Come in the back door.
0: Is that the bar?
2: Yeah, that's it. See you later, Dick. 9:30.
0: All right. I'll show her she can't treat...

0: Yes, Tommy, dear.
1: Pa and Uncle Sid are coming. Gee, I'm glad. I'm awful hungry, Ma.
0: Yes, dear, I know. You always are.
2: Have we got lobsters, Ma?
0: Yes, we've got lobsters, Richard. You're looking better already. You are indeed. Oh, my Lily, there they are. I'm afraid.
3: Yes, I might have known.
4: Ma, did you know about Uncle Sid? Listen, now, whisper. Uncle Sid went to the St. John's.
0: Now, never mind, Gilbert. You shouldn't notice such things at your age. And don't you encourage him by laughing at his foolishness, you hear?
1: You don't have to whisper, Mid. Think I don't know? Uncle Sid soused again.
0: Now, Tommy, you be quiet. Did I ever go to your place and sit right down and not another word out of you?
1: Come on.
0: And you sit down, Richard and Mildred. Oh, you better too, Lily. We'll get him right in here and get some food in him. He'll be all right then.
5: All right, Essie. Here we are.
0: Nora, you can bring in the soup.
5: Here we are, Essie, right on the dot. Here we are.
0: So I see you're here. And if I didn't, you've told me four times already.
5: Now, don't be critical, Essie. Don't be carpingly critical. Good news can stand repeating, can't it? Of course it can. Come on, Sid. Come in.
6: Good evening. Beautiful evening. I never remember seeing more beautiful sunset.
0: Oh, Sid.
6: Sorry. Sorry, Lily. Deeply sorry.
1: It's all right.
5: Nora! Why, here's Nora.
0: Nat.
4: Hurry now, Mr. Miller. Don't be making me laugh and getting me into trouble.
0: Nora?
4: Yes, Mum. Here's the soup.
6: Sight for sore eyes. My beautiful Makushla. My starry-eyed Mavourneen.
4: Sure, Mr. Sid. It's you that have kissed the blarney stone.
0: That'll be all, thank you, Nora.
4: Yes, Mum.
0: Sit down, you two.
5: Well, it's good to be home again.
6: Now then, what was I saying? Oh, sunset. Yes. Oh, why butt in? Hasn't sun perfect right to set? Mind your own business. And there you are. Am I right?
5: Right, Sid.
6: Right.
0: Mildred, sit up straight in your chair. You want to grow up a humpback? Richard, take your elbows off the table. Eat your soup now.
6: Soup?
0: Of course it's soup. What'd you think it was, Sid?
6: Well, all right then. Soup be it. Spoon? Is that any way to treat a pal?
0: Now, Sid.
6: Down with spoons. We'll drink by hand. Oh, your good health, ladies and gentlemen.

0: that
1: was delicious lobster, Effie. Great. Tommy.
2: Yes, Uncle Sid?
1: Did you know your Uncle Sid is the man who invented lobster? Fact. One day when I was building the pyramid that took a day off and just dashed off lobster.
2: Sid, now stop it.
3: You better slow down a little, Sid. Nobody will be able to digest those lobsters.
2: Sid better go right upstairs to bed for a while. That's what he better do.
1: Huh? Bed? Yes. Maybe you're right, Essie. I am not all well. I'll go immediately, if not sooner. Oh, but wait. There is still a duty I must perform. No day is complete without it. Lily, answer me once and for all. Will you marry me?
4: No, I won't. Never.
1: Right. Perhaps it's for the best. Ah, too bad. So fine a woman once was Lily, and now such a slave to Ram.
2: Sid, you leave Lily alone and go to bed.
1: Right. Good night, ladies and gents. We'll meet by and by.
2: These are gorgeous. Oh, I was trying so hard not to laugh. You can't help it. He's so silly. But I suppose we really shouldn't. It only encourages him.
4: But I just think you shouldn't. Even I laugh.
5: Lily, it does encourage him. That's been his downfall. Everyone always laughing. Everyone always saying what a card he is. What a case. What a caution. So funny. And he's gone on. And we're all responsible, making it easy for him. We're all to blame. And all we do is laugh. Oh,
3: now, Lily, now, you mustn't take on so. It isn't as serious as all that.
5: Maybe it is to me. Or was once. I'm sorry, Matt. I'm sorry, Essie. I didn't mean to... I'm not feeling myself tonight. If you'll excuse me, I'll go in the front parlor and lie down on the sofa a while.
2: Of course, Lily. You do whatever you're a mind to.
3: I never knew Lily to come out with things that way before.
1: Well,
3: no use sitting here mourning over spilt milk. You kids go out in the yard and try to keep quiet for a while so as your Uncle Sid will get to sleep and your Aunt Lily can rest.
2: Ain't we going to set off the skyrockets and Roman candles, Pa?
3: Later, son, later. It isn't dark enough for them yet anyway.
6: Come on, Tommy. I'll see you keep quiet, Pa.
3: That's a good girl. Oh, melancholy Dane, what are you doing?
7: I'm going out for a while. And you know what I think? It's Aunt Lily's fault Uncle Sid's going to ruin. It's all because he loves her and she keeps him dangling after her and ruins his life. Like all women love to ruin men's lives. I don't blame him for drinking himself to death. I'd do the same thing myself if I were in his boots.
2: Richard, you stop that talk.
7: Drink, for you know not whence you come nor why. Drink, for you know not why you're going or where.
3: Now listen here, young man. I've had about all I can stand of your nonsense for one day. You keep that talk to yourself, you hear me? Or you're going to regret it. Never mind now. I'm not fooling. Come along, Essie.
2: Richard, I'm ashamed of you. That's what I am.
8: Oh, Matt, tell me about
7: this. Oh, what do I care? I'm going to meet Wint and those girls and live like a free man. I'll show them.

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0: Continuing Columbia's full-hour feature production, Studio One, we present the concluding portion of Eugene O'Neill's comedy of the early 1900s, when life perhaps was a little simpler. Ah, Wilderness.
1: What's your name again?
2: Richard.
1: Well, drink up, why don't you, Richard? Your beer's getting flat.
2: I let it get that way on purpose. I like it better when it's flat.
1: You're a crazy kid, you are.
2: I wonder where Wint and your friend Edith got to.
1: They're probably still out on the beach, looking at the moon.
2: Uh-huh.
1: Say, George, is Vidalia the latest to hit this Hickberg? Why don't you get a new role for that old box?
3: Complain to the boss, kiddo. I'm only the bartender.
1: Well, you'll catch up in time, I guess.
3: I could say the same for your young friend. I never seen such a spender. My head's dizzy bringing you drinks.
2: What's that?
1: Don't let him kid you, Richard. You show him. Loosen up and buy another drink, let's say.
2: Sure. Excuse me, I was thinking of something else. Have anything you like. See what the lady will have, and have one on me yourself.
3: Oh, that's talking. I'll take a cigar on you. What's yours, kiddo, the same?
1: The same, all right.
3: Yours, sir, another beer?
2: A small one, please. I'm not thirsty.
1: Don't be such a dead one. Have a man's drink.
2: Well?
1: Same as mine for him, George. And make his a real one, huh?
3: I get you. Something that'll warm him up.
1: My golly, if this isn't the deadest burg I ever struck. I bet they take the sidewalks in after 9 o'clock. Say, honestly, kid, does your mother know you're out?
2: Oh, cut it out. Why don't you? Trying to kid me.
1: Well, you see, it's this way with me. I think you're one of the sweetest kids I've ever met. But you're so cold and indifferent.
2: I'm not cold and indifferent. It's only that I've got a weight on my mind.
3: All right, here. This'll be better.
1: You bet it will.
3: 40 cents, that is, with a cigar.
2: Sure. Here's a dollar. Keep the change.
3: Yeah? Well, thank you, sir.
2: Don't mention it.
4: Hey, anybody here? How about some service, huh? Come on.
3: Yeah, I'm coming.
1: Golly, you're getting real generous, sweetie boy.
2: Why not? I'm no tightwad.
1: Well, here's how. Bottoms up.
2: Yeah. Bottoms up.
1: That's something like. You feel better?
2: You bet.
1: Well, maybe you won't be so distant and unfriendly now, huh? Why don't you kiss me?
2: Sure.
1: Hey, you call that kissing? Here. What's the matter, sweetie boy? Haven't you ever kissed before?
2: Sure, lots of times. But I sworn off.
1: Sworn off kissing?
2: I took an oath I'd be faithful.
1: Till death do us part, huh? Who's the girl?
2: Never mind.
1: I'm not good enough to talk about her, I suppose.
2: I didn't mean that. You're all right.
1: So you're faithful to your one love, huh? And how about her? Bet she's out with a guy this very minute.
2: Don't say that. Don't you dare.
1: All right, have it your own way and be a sucker. It cuts no ice with me.
5: Good evening. I hope I'm not butting in on your party, but my dogs are giving out standing at that bar.
1: It's all right with me. I've got no party on.
5: Well, that sounds helpful. Allow me to sit at the next table.
6: But I wouldn't do such, because I loved her too much. But I learned about women from her. Let's have another drink.
1: You've had enough.
6: Oh, that's what you think.
5: Hey, what do you got there? A child poet or a child actor?
1: Well, no, it's got me guessing.
5: Well, if you're tired of cradle-robbing act, maybe we could get together and have a little fun, huh?
1: That's easy. I just pull my freight. Listen, kid.
2: Huh?
1: This is an old friend of mine, Mr. Smith from New Haven, just come in. I'm going over and sit at his table for a while, see? And you better go home.
6: I'm never going home. I'll show them.
1: Have it your own way. Only firm me.
6: Yet each man kills the thing he loves. By each, let this be heard.
5: Hey, this is Rich. That's swell dope, young fella. Come on, give me some more, huh?
6: Some do it with a bitter look. Some with a flattering word. The coward does it with a kiss. The brave man with a sword. I did it with a kiss. I'm a coward.
1: Gee, he's copped a fine skinful. He's hardly had anything.
6: And then, at 10 o'clock, Eilert Loveborg will come. With vine leaves in his hair.
1: And bats in his belfry if he's you.
6: That's Ibsen.
7: Yeah, see, kid, this gal of yours don't appreciate poetry. She's a lowbrow.
6: And you, I don't believe you ever knew her in New Haven at all. You just picked her up now. You leave her alone, do you hear?
1: Oh, my golly, listen to
7: that. Hey, this is a scream. Here, let me try. Curse you, Jack Dalton. If I won't unhand her, what then?
6: I'll give you a good punch in the snoop, that's what.
7: Oh, say. Help! Help!
3: Hey, cut out the noise. What's up with you?
7: That's none of my business, brother, but if I were in your boots, I'd give this young souse the gate. He's underage.
3: He told me he was over 18.
6: I am.
3: Ah, I see what you mean. Come on now, kid, on your way. Start no trouble in here, beat it.
6: I will not beat it.
3: Oh, won't you?
6: Let go of me, you dirty coward.
3: Quiet now, I'll pin the Mary Ann on your jaw that'll quiet you.
6: Out.

0: What time is it now, Nat?
1: It's a little after 11.
0: Oh, I'm getting worried. Something dreadful. You don't know what might have happened to Richard. You read in the papers every day about boys getting run over by automobiles.
2: Oh, don't say that, Essie.
0: It's true, Lily.
1: Don't go imagining things now.
0: But why couldn't it happen with everyone that owns one out tonight? And a lot of those in no condition to drive. Why don't you go out and find him, Nat?
3: He'll be all right, Mother.
2: Essie, you mustn't worry so. You'll make yourself sick. Richard's all right. I've got a feeling in my bones he's all right.
1: I was going out to look if he wasn't back by 12 sharp. That'd be the time it'd take him to walk from the beach if he left after the last car. But I'll go now if it'll ease your mind. I'll take the auto and drive out the beach road. You better come with me, Sid.
4: Sure thing, Nat.
3: Hey, there's someone on the porch now. That must be him.
0: Oh, thank heaven, thank heaven. Oh,
1: darn him worrying us all like this.
3: Here he is.
5: Oh, good evening. Hello.
0: Oh, what's happened to him? He's gone crazy. Richard.
5: Hello.
6: Crazy nothing. He's only soused.
3: You've got your nerve, you fresh kid. We'll take that out of you when we get you down to Yale.
5: Yesterday, this day's madness did prepare tomorrow's silence. Triumph for despair. Drink!
1: Richard, how dare you!
0: Don't you strike him, Nat. Don't you dare.
6: Steady, Nat. Keep your temper. No good bawling him out now. He don't know what he's doing.
1: Yeah. Guess you're right, Sid.
5: And then I will come with vine leaves in my hair.
0: Richard, you're intoxicated, you bad, wicked boy, you.
5: Ma! Ma, I feel rotten.
0: Richard.
6: You let me take care of him, Essie. I know this game backwards.
0: Oh, Richard.
6: Come on, old sport. Upstairs we go. Your old Uncle Sid will fix you up. He's the kid who wrote the book.

0: Darn it, Essie, I'd ought to be back at the office. I've got a whole pile of things that have got to be done today.
1: You don't mean to tell me you're going back without seeing him? Not after last night, Nat. It's your duty as a father.
0: Of course I'm not. I wish you'd stop jumping to conclusions. What else did I come home for, I'd like to know? Do I usually come way back here for dinner on a busy day? It's going on 2 o'clock. Where is Richard?
1: He's still in bed. I made him stay in bed to punish him. And I thought he ought to anyway, after being so sick. But he says he feels all right. He ate all the dinner I sent up, Nora says.
0: I thought you weren't going to give him any dinner to punish him.
1: Well, in his weakened condition, I thought it best. I've kept reminding him his real punishment was still to come. That you were coming home to dinner on purpose. And then he'd learn that you could be terrible stern when he did such awful things.
0: Yes.
1: And that's just what it's your duty to do. Punish him good and hard. The idea of his daring... Oh, but you be careful how you go about it, Nat. Remember, he's like you inside, too sensitive for his own good.
0: Uh-huh.
1: And he never would have done it, I know, if it hadn't been for that darned little Muriel and her numbskull father. And then all of us teasing him and hurting his feelings all day. And then you lost your temper and was so sharp with him right after dinner before he went out.
0: I see this is going to work round to where it's all my fault.
1: Now, I didn't say that, did I? Don't go losing your temper again.
0: Well, go and get him, Essie. It's late.
1: But he's still asleep now.
0: All right. I give up. I'm going back to the office. Bring a man all the way back here on a busy day, and then you... No consideration at all.
1: Oh, my.
2: Richard, what are you doing downstairs? Are you allowed up?
3: Of course I'm allowed up. Where's Mother?
2: She's gone up street. How'd Pa punish you?
3: He didn't. He went back to the office without seeing me.
2: Well, you'll catch it later, and you ought to. You'd ever seen how awful you looked last night.
3: Oh, forget it, can't you, Mid?
2: Well, are you ever going to do it again? That's what I want to know.
3: What's that to you?
2: Well, if you don't solemnly swear you won't, then I won't give you something I've got for you.
3: All right, I promise. What is it?
2: A letter from Muriel. I was walking past her place just now when I saw her waving from their parlor window, and I went up and she said, "Give this to Dick." So I took it, and here it is.
3: Thanks. Thanks, Mitt. My dear sweetheart.
2: Gee, it must be nice to be in love like you are. All with one person.
3: Gee, Mitt, do you know what she says?
2: What?
3: That she didn't mean a word in that other letter.
2: Huh?
3: Her old man made her write it. And she loves me and only me and always will, no matter how they punish her.
2: My, I never thought she had that much spunk.
3: And she's going to try and sneak out and meet me tonight at 9 o'clock. She says she thinks she can do it. Meet me at a little place we go to down at the beach.
2: But you're not allowed out, you silly, so you can't.
3: Can't I, though? You wait and see if I can't. I'll sneak out and meet her tonight if it's the last thing I ever do, and I don't care how I'm punished after.
2: Goodness, I never thought you had such nerve.
3: The trouble with you is you don't understand what love means.

0: Dick.
1: Oh, hello there, Muriel. Is it 9 already?
0: Oh, I thought you'd be waiting right here at the end of the path. I'll bet you'd forgotten I was even coming.
1: No, I hadn't forgotten, honest. But I got to thinking about life.
0: Well, you might think of me for a change. After all the risk I've run to see you.
1: Gosh, you're pretty tonight, Muriel. Seems ages since we've been together. If you knew how I've suffered.
0: I did, too.
1: The despair in my soul. Something was dead in each of us, and what was dead was hope. Gosh, Muriel, it sure is wonderful to be with you again.
0: I'm glad it makes you happy. I'm happy, too.
1: Muriel, will you let me kiss you, please?
0: No, you mustn't. Don't.
1: Oh, why can't I?
0: Because I'm afraid.
1: Oh, that's what you always say. You're always so afraid. Aren't you ever going to let me?
0: I will sometime.
1: When?
0: Soon, maybe.
1: Tonight, will you?
0: I'll see.
1: Promise?
0: I promise. Maybe.
1: All right, you remember, you promised. Gosh, Muriel, you don't realize what I've been through for you and what I'm in for sneaking out, but mostly for what I did last night. What your letter made me do.
0: What did my letter make you do?
1: It's a long story, and let the dead past bury its dead.
0: Tell me, Dick. Begin at the beginning and tell me.
1: Well, after I'd read it, I just didn't want to live anymore. Life seemed like a tragic farce. I thought your love for me was dead, and I wanted to die. Finally, I made up my mind I'd kill myself.
0: Dick, you didn't.
1: I did, too. I thought, when I'm dead, she'll be sorry she ruined my life.
0: Oh, if you ever had, I'd have died, too. Honest, I would.
1: But suicide is the act of a coward. That's what stopped me. Anyway, I thought to myself, she isn't worth it.
0: Well, that's a nice thing to say.
1: So I said to myself, I'm through with women. They're all alike.
0: Well, I'm not.
1: And I thought, what difference does it make what I do now? I might as well forget her and lead the pace that kills.
0: Oh.
1: After it was dark, I sneaked out and went to a low dive I know about.
0: Dick Miller, I don't believe you ever.
1: You asked them at the Pleasant Beach House if I didn't. They won't forget me in a hurry.
0: You went there? Well, that's a terrible place. Pa says it ought to be closed by the police.
1: I said it was a dive, didn't I?
0: Oh.
1: And they let me into a secret room behind the bar room. There wasn't anyone there but a Princeton senior I know. And he had two chorus girls from New York with him. And they were all drinking champagne.
0: Dick Miller.
1: One was named Belle. Oh. She had yellow hair, the kind that burns and stings you.
0: I'll bet it was dyed.
1: She kept smoking one cigarette after another. Oh. But that's nothing for a chorus girl.
0: And then what happened?
1: Oh, we just kept drinking champagne, and she said she'd fallen in love with me at first sight. Sat on my lap and kissed me.
0: Oh.
1: But it was only all in fun, and then we just kept on drinking champagne, and finally I said goodnight and came home.
0: And did you kiss her?
1: No, I didn't.
0: You did too, Richard Miller. You're lying, and you know it. Oh, I hate you. I wish you were dead. I'm going home this minute. I never want to lay eyes on you again. And this time I mean it.
1: Muriel, wait. Listen.
0: I don't want to listen. Let me go. If you don't, I'll bite your hand.
1: I won't let you go. You've got to let me explain. Ouch! You did.
0: Oh, gee.
1: All right. Go if you want to. If you haven't the decency to let me explain, I hate you, too. I'll go and see Belle.
0: Well, go and see her. If that's the kind of a girl you like. What can you explain? You owned up, you kissed her.
1: I did not. I said she kissed me.
0: And I suppose you just sat there and let yourself be kissed. That sounds pretty fishy. Don't you know it does?
1: I don't know anything. I only know I wish I was dead.
0: Well, you oughtn't to say that. It's wicked. And I suppose you'll tell me you didn't fall in love with her?
1: I should say not. Fall in love with that kind of girl? What do you take me for?
0: Well, how do you know what you did if you drank so much champagne?
1: I kept my head with her.
0: Then you really don't love her?
1: Muriel, I couldn't love her. I love you.
0: Well, then I still love you.
1: Then sit down again, why don't you?
0: All right. Only I'll have to go soon, Dick. I'm sorry I hurt your hand.
1: That was nothing. Felt wonderful even to have you bite.
0: Here, let me kiss it. That'll cure it.
1: You said you'd let me kiss you.
0: I said maybe.
1: Please, Muriel.
0: Will it wash off her kisses? Make you forget her? For always?
1: I should say so. I'd never remember anything else ever again.
0: Then, all right, Dick. The moon is beautiful, isn't it?
1: Not as beautiful as you are, Muriel. Nothing is. Won't it be wonderful when we're married?
0: Yes. But it's so long to wait.
1: Perhaps I needn't go to Yale. Perhaps Paul'll give me a job. Then I'd soon be making enough.
0: Well, you'd better do what your pa thinks best. And I'd like you to be at Yale. Poor you. Do you think he'll punish you awful?
1: I don't know, and I don't care. Oh, gosh, but I love you, darling.
0: And I love you, too, sweetheart. Where'll we go on our honeymoon, Dick? To Niagara Falls?
1: That dump where all the silly fools go? I should say not. No, we'll go to some far-off wonderful place. Somewhere out on the long trail. The trail that is always new. On the road to Mandalay.

0: My, but I'm glad Mildred told me where Richard went off to. I'd have worried my heart out if she hadn't. But now it's all right.
1: I'd hardly go as far as to say that. He's still got to be punished, doesn't he?
0: Well, if you ask me, I think after the way I punished him all day and the way I know he's punished himself, he's had about all he deserves. I have a lot of faith in our Richard.
1: Well, so have I, after all.
0: And as for his being in love with Muriel, I don't see but what it might work out real well. Richard could do worse.
1: But I thought you had no use for Muriel, thought she was stupid.
0: Well, so I did, but if she's good for Richard and he wants her... Ma used to say you weren't overbright, but she changed her mind when she saw I didn't care if you were or not.
1: Well, I've been bright enough to provide a home and...
0: Of course you have, dear. But you say Sid and Lily had gone off too?
1: To the beach to listen to the band.
0: Poor Lily. Sid'll never change. She'll never marry him.
1: Mm. Arthur's up with Elsie Rand, I suppose.
0: Of course.
1: Where's Mildred?
0: Well, walking with her latest. I forgot who it is. I can't keep track of them.
1: Well, then, from all reports, we seem to be completely surrounded by love.
0: That'll be Richard.
1: Oh, yes. Well, I'll go out and meet him and talk to him on the porch. You stay here, Essie.
0: Of course, dear.

0: Let's sit down, Richard, eh?
1: All right, Pa.
0: Well, how are the vine leaves in your hair this evening?
1: I don't know, Pa.
0: Turned out to be poison ivy, didn't they? You needn't look so alarmed. I'm not going to read you any temperance lecture. That'd bore me more than it would you. And in spite of your foolishness last night, I'm still giving you credit for having brains. So I'm pretty sure anything I could say to you, you've already said to yourself.
1: I know I was a darn fool.
0: You sure were. Not only a fool, but a downright stupid, disgusting fool.
1: I know, Pa.
0: Well, all right. Then that settles that part of it. But there's one other thing. How about this girl at the Pleasant Beach House?
1: You know about that?
0: I do. And I want to know more about it.
1: Oh, gosh, Pa, there wasn't anything in that. I just sat with her there for a while.
0: How did you happen to meet this lady, anyway?
1: I can't tell that, Pa. I'd have to snitch on someone, and you wouldn't want me to do that.
0: No, I suppose I wouldn't. Well, I believe you, and I guess that settles that. But, listen here, Richard. It's about time you and I had a serious talk about certain matters pertaining to... now that the subject has come up of its own accord, it's a good time. I mean, there's no use in procrastinating further. So, here goes. Richard, you have now come to the age when, you're a man, almost, and it's only natural for you to have certain interests, pertaining to the opposite sex, certain natural feelings and temptations that will want to be gratified, and you'll want to gratify them. Human society being organized as it is, there's only one outlet for, unless you're a scoundrel, which you're not, of course. Well, there are a certain class of women, that always have been and always will be, as long as human nature is what it is. It's wrong, maybe, but what can you do about it? I mean, girls like that one that you were with last night. Lots of them are pretty, and it's human nature. But that doesn't mean to ever get mixed up with them seriously. Here's what I'm driving at, Richard. I mean your whole life might be ruined. I suppose you boys talk all this over among yourselves, and you know more about it than I do. I'll admit I'm no authority. I never had anything to do with such women, and it'll be a lot better for you if you never do.
1: I'm never going to, Pa. I don't see how you could think I could now when you know I love Muriel and I'm going to marry her. I'd die before
0: that's the talk. I'm proud of you when you talk like that. And now, that's all of that. There's nothing more to say, and we'll forget it, hmm?
1: How are you going to punish me, Pa?
0: Oh, well, I was sort of forgetting that, wasn't I? Well, I'd thought of telling you that you couldn't go to Yale.
1: Don't I have to go? Gee, that's great. Muriel thought you'd want me to. I was telling her I'd rather you gave me a job in the paper, because then she and I could get married sooner. Gee, Pa, you picked a lemon. This isn't any punishment. You'll have to do something besides that.
0: Then you'll go to Yale and you'll stay there till you graduate. That's the answer to that. Muriel's got good sense and you haven't.
1: Yes, Pa.
0: And now we're finished, you better call your mother.
1: Yes, Pa. Ma?
2: Yes, dear?
1: Come on out with us, Ma.
2: All right. My, it's a beautiful night, isn't it? Smells so good. Hello, Richard.
1: Hello, Ma.
0: Yeah, I don't believe I've hardly ever seen such a beautiful night with such a wonderful moon. Have you, Richard?
1: No, it was wonderful down at the beach.
0: Yes, I can only remember a few nights that were as beautiful as this. They were long ago when your mother and I were young and planning to get married.
1: Yes, I'll bet those must have been wonderful nights, too. You sort of forget the moon was the same way back then. and everything?
2: You're a good boy, Richard.
0: Well, you better get to bed early tonight, son, hadn't you?
1: Oh, gee, I couldn't sleep. But I'll go up and read for a while.
0: All right, then you better say goodnight now.
1: Good night, Ma.
2: Good night. Don't you stay up reading till all hours now.
1: I won't. Good night, Pa.
0: Good night, Richard. You're all right, Richard.
1: Good night.
0: Well, I don't think we'll ever have to worry about his being safe from himself again. Mm-hmm. And I guess no matter what life will do to him, he can take care of it now. Oh, my darn feet are giving me fits.
2: Well, why do you bother unlacing your shoes now, you big goose, when they're going right up to bed?
0: I guess you're right. Mind if I don't say my prayers tonight, Essie? Heaven knows I'm too darn tired.
2: Now, don't talk that way, Nat. It's real sinful. If that isn't you all over. Always looking for an excuse.
0: Now, Essie.
2: All right. I suppose tonight you needn't. You've had a hard day.
0: Did you notice how Richard looked tonight when he was talking about the moon? Like a statue of love's young dream. Mm-hmm. What's it that Rubaiyat says? Yet that spring should vanish with the rose, that youth's sweet-scented manuscript should close. Well, spring isn't everything, is there, see? There's a lot to be said for autumn. It's got beauty, too. And winter, if you're together.
2: Yes, ma'am.

0: 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Tonight from Studio One, you have heard Fletcher Markle's production of Ah Wilderness by Eugene O'Neill. The adaptation was prepared by Mr. Markle and the musical score conducted by Alexander Semler.
1: Now, may a producer identify the principals in our cast tonight. In the darkest part of the wilderness,
2: Richard Miller
1: was played by a very talented young Canadian actor named Don Harron, making his first appearance on Studio One and on the American air tonight. His father,
3: Nat Miller,
1: was played by Everett Sloan. His mother,
4: Essie Miller,
1: was Catherine Rott,
5: Lily,
6: and Sid,
1: were Jeanette Darling and Robert Dryden.
7: Bill
1: was Ann Burr,
8: and Muriel McCumber
1: was played by Ruth Gilbert, who created the role in the original Broadway production of Our Wilderness. Next week from Studio One at CBS, a cool slice of summertime comedy. Our story is called Holiday. Philip Barry wrote it, and it's about a young man who believes in retiring while young and working in later years. 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
1: 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Have a Coke. And now, Claudia.
2: Claudia, now that we're back on the street, could you kindly explain to me why you insisted on going shopping today?
3: Why not, Mama?
2: Why not go shopping is not a good enough reason to go shopping.
3: Good enough for me.
2: But you didn't buy a thing. We walked through that entire store and you couldn't find one thing you wanted.
3: Wasn't the store beautiful and empty?
2: So we went shopping just because you hated the idea of this store running around empty.
3: Well, I just thought if I had something to buy, this would be a good day to do it. Before the big rush on returning Christmas presents begins.
2: But you didn't have any shopping to do.
3: Just because I didn't happen to see anything I wanted.
2: Oh, what's the use of trying to get you to behave sensibly? Let's go home.
3: Fine.
2: Oh, we shouldn't have taken the car downtown in the first place. The bus is a lot safer.
3: Oh, you and David, you have no faith in me at all. Did we have one accident, just one little accident on the way down?
2: You tried hard enough. It was no fault of yours we didn't. Claudia, are you sure you know where you left that parking lot?
3: Yes, it's right where it was. I think it's just one more block up this street. Mama, how do you think he is?
2: How do you think who is?
3: The Dane, of course. Bluff. You know, he just loves driving around. He sticks his head out of the window. It's sweet, isn't it?
2: Precious. I think he thinks it's safer to be half out of the car than all in it. Claudia, I wish you'd do what David says and leave the car in the garage where it belongs.
3: That parking lot. Now, where was it? I just can't. Now, let me think. You know, I don't believe in parking lots anyway.
2: You don't.
3: You pay 75 cents an hour just to leave a car sitting around. It's highway robbery, that's what it is. If that little man hadn't taken all that empty space and put his parking lot on it, there'd be plenty of room for me to park my car for nothing.
2: Well, here we are at the corner.
3: That's queer. We came out of it, turned right. I'm sure we did.
2: Claudia, what is that ahead of us?
3: Well, for heaven's sake, Mama, it's the parking lot. I could have sworn it was...
2: Don't.
3: Well, I'm certainly glad we're here. You get in, Mama. Hello, you old bluffer old thing. It's funny, when I came in here, there were hardly any other cars. Now I'm surrounded.
2: It's a free country.
3: Exactly. And I pay 75 cents like everybody else. You think they could have left me a little more room?
2: That 75 cents certainly seems to upset you.
3: It does. Look how close those cars are to me, on the right, on the left, and back of me.
2: There's nothing in front of you. You just drive straight out frontwards.
3: There isn't much place to drive straight out frontwards.
2: Well, go slowly. Then nothing much can happen.
3: Nothing is going to happen? The key...
2: So far, so good.
3: The brakes.
2: Don't you think you ought to keep them on for
3: Mama,
2: a while?
3: Mama, do you know how to drive?
2: No, but I admit it.
3: All right. The brake. No reason for it to be on. No. All I'm going to do is start the car. Now, the starter. Oh!
2: Claudia! What happened?
3: I don't know what happened. I hadn't even started it. Car couldn't have moved. I didn't even have it in first.
2: First what?
3: First gear. It's up here in reverse.
2: Well, you did jump backwards.
3: I don't see how we could. What's this thing doing in reverse anyway?
2: Claudia, Aren't you even going to look at what you did to that other car?
3: Couldn't have done very much. I just bumped into it.
2: I think you have killed it.
3: You're an alarmist.
2: And here comes the owner of the corpse. Now,
3: Mama, what are you going to say?
2: What am I going to say?
4: Say, listen here. Do you realize...
5: I'm sorry. I thought that...
3: Yes?
5: Well, that's my car you just backed into.
3: Oh, it is?
5: I was just getting ready to pull out. It's too bad I didn't get started a little sooner.
3: Would have made it a lot easier.
2: Claudia.
3: Did it hurt you very much?
5: Well, nothing that can't be fixed.
3: See, Mama?
2: They can fix practically anything these days.
5: Say, is that your dog there on the floor?
3: He's an awful coward, scared to death of strangers.
5: Well, don't tell the strangers. He looks wicked.
3: We call him Bluff. Stand up, Bluff. Try to make an impression.
5: Oh, leave him alone. He's happy. They call me Jim. Jim Grant.
3: And my name is Claudia Norton. This is my mother.
2: How do you do?
5: How are you?
2: I must apologize for my daughter.
5: Well, not at all. Nothing to apologize for.
3: I guess I better go look and see what I did. Coming, Mama?
2: No. I'll just stay here with Bluff. Thank you.
3: Put these cars so close together.
5: Yes, it's very inconsiderate of them. Makes pulling out so difficult.
3: Well, I'm glad to hear you say that. Mama thinks I'm the only person who bumps into other cars.
5: See? That's all you did.
3: I mashed in the front.
5: Well, it just looks worse than it is.
3: And there's water running out. I didn't know there was water in a car. Just gasoline.
5: Water, too, but water's free.
3: What about your car? I mean, has to be fixed, doesn't it?
5: Well, that's nothing for you to worry about. I'm insured, and I expect you're insured.
3: Me?
5: Well, your car, it's insured, isn't it?
3: I suppose so.
5: Then you just tell your insurance company about it, and they'll get in touch with mine.
3: But will it cost me very much?
5: Won't cost you a cent. The insurance company will pay.
3: Oh, I see. That's very sweet of them. Won't they mind?
5: You're very funny.
3: I don't see what's so funny about that. If I were the insurance company, I'd mind terribly.
5: Well, if you do this very often, maybe, but otherwise it's all in a day's work for them.
3: Some people do the strangest kind of work.
5: Now, here you are. Here's my card, and I've written the name of my insurance company on it.
3: Thank you very much. I'll put it in my pocket so I won't lose it.
5: Well, bye. It's been very nice meeting you.
3: Goodbye.
5: I hope I see you again sometime.
3: I hope so.
5: I'm a physicist. I work in a lab in Stanford, and I'm pretty busy, but there's always time for what you like.
3: Yes, isn't there? Well, goodbye.
5: Look, I'll try to pull out first, and then it won't matter which direction your car decides to go in.
3: My car goes where I decide, sometimes.
5: So does mine, sometimes.
6: Through with dinner and the dishwasher's hard at work, how would you like to sit on my lap and tell me what's been happening today?
3: I'd love to sit on your lap, but nothing's been happening.
6: Well, you must have done something all day.
3: Nothing much. I thought about the souffle for dinner for a while.
6: No wonder it was so light.
3: I prefer to ignore that. Your new pipe smells nice.
6: Did thinking over the souffle take you the whole day? Didn't you go out?
3: Oh, yes, Mom and I went shopping this afternoon.
6: Again?
3: But we didn't get anything.
6: Oh.
3: We drove downtown, though.
6: Drove? In a cab, I trust.
3: You expect me to spend money on a cab when we have a perfectly good car sitting around in the garage?
6: Did you park the car?
3: I did, without any trouble at all.
6: Oh, you're improving, darling.
3: I parked it 8 times, and backwards. But there was a fire hydrant. They leave them in the most impractical places.
6: Thoughtless of the fire department. So then what?
3: And then I finally had to leave the car in a parking lot. It's a jip. It's just as expensive as taking a cab.
6: But taking the car costs less, I thought.
3: David?
6: Hmm?
3: Do insurance companies always pay for the things you do to other people's cars?
6: If you're insured, they do.
3: Are we insured?
6: Sure, we're insured.
3: That's good.
6: I insure everything the minute that we... Claudia, what did you say?
3: I said, that's good. Why? Isn't it?
6: I don't know yet. Why do you care if we're insured?
3: Because it'll save us a lot of money.
6: What have you done?
3: I haven't done anything. He said it wasn't anything at all.
7: Who said?
3: The man whose car our car hit.
7: Our car hit somebody else's car?
3: David, your nostrils are wiggling. I don't see why you're so angry.
7: I'm not angry. I just want to know what happened.
3: Nothing happened. I told you. Besides, we're insured, so whatever happened doesn't matter at all.
7: Claudia, no matter what you tell me, I promise not to shout. I'm not the least bit angry. Not the least bit. Now, just begin at the beginning and tell me quietly, one step at a time, everything that's happened.
3: David, honestly, such a fuss.
7: You parked the car in the parking space.
3: And I left Bluff in it.
7: And then you went shopping, and you didn't buy anything, and you went back to the car.
3: And that's when it happened.
7: What?
3: The car wasn't even moving, David. I was practically standing still.
7: But you ran into somebody.
3: Backwards. He wasn't there when I parked the car.
7: Oh, he sneaked up on you.
3: Exactly. Because I just put my foot on the starter, and the car jumped back.
7: You left the car in gear, you cluck.
3: I did not. It was in reverse. And then it stopped again. I knew it wasn't supposed to. No, darling, calmly.
7: What did our stupid car do to the other man's car?
3: Well, it kind of mashed in that griddle in the front.
7: You mean, oh, no.
3: And then some water spilled out. Not much.
7: Oh, no.
3: That's all.
7: That's all. That's not enough, I suppose. Do you know what that'll cost?
3: Of course I do. Not a dime. You said so yourself. It's the insurance company.
7: It's the principle of the thing.
3: What is?
7: Darling, I've been home for 2 hours and you didn't tell me a word of this. Now, why? I want to know why.
3: Because nothing happened, David. Our car is perfectly all right. We're insured. And the man was very nice about it.
7: He was nice about it, eh?
3: Lovely. Not the least little bit angry.
7: Was he a young man or an older man?
3: Very young. Younger than you, I'd say. But older than me.
7: Oh, older than you, huh?
3: David, what's the matter? Aren't you pleased he was so nice?
7: Delighted.
3: He said it didn't bother him at all.
7: Even though he probably won't be able to use that car for weeks.
3: He's a physicist, so he's very busy.
7: You know all about him, of course.
3: He told me. His name is, Grant. Nice, simple name. David, are you jealous?
7: No. No, except if I'd bumped into his car like that, I'd probably be in jail.
3: Why?
7: Claudia, I wish you would never, never drive again.
3: That's not fair. I didn't hurt our car, and since we have a car, I don't see...
7: No, if you drive it, we won't have it very long.
3: This is the most colossal conceit. If there were more women drivers...
7: There'd be fewer men. The mortality would be so high, but nevertheless, if you insist on driving...
3: I do.
7: All right. I bow to your will. I will try to teach you to drive.
3: I know how to drive.
7: Well, not so anyone would know it. But I shall sacrifice humanity and take you on a nice, quiet, empty country road and teach you.
3: Tomorrow, David?
7: No, can't be tomorrow.
3: Sunday?
7: I should say not. It's bad enough you have to be a woman driver. Do you want to be a Sunday driver?

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And the entire production is supervised and directed by William Brown Maloney. You can't force sociability. 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
2: Good afternoon, ladies and gentlemen. This is Conrad Nagel greeting you from the stage of the Silver Theater in Hollywood and bringing you the 29th in our new series of dramatic productions. Among the many brilliant personalities whose names grace our guest book for future dates are Melvin Douglas, Constance Bennett, Joan Crawford, Douglas Fairbanks Jr., and Helen Hayes. And now a word about today's story. There are, as I'm sure you all know, really two Bob Montgomerys in one. There's the debonair Bob of such pictures as Metro-Goldwyn-Mayer's currently popular Fast and Loose. Then there's that other Bob, a sinister and menacing one who brought us the unforgettable characterization of Danny in Night Must Fall. In debating which of these Messrs. Montgomery to bring to you in Silver Theater, we hit upon the novel idea of presenting both of them in successive weeks. So, while next week, in an entirely different play, you will meet Montgomery the scholar and gentleman, tonight you will meet the other Montgomery, also a scholar, but certainly no gentleman. For Bob's going to play the role of Gerald Conway in Expert Opinion, a psychological drama by True Boardman. The house lights dim, the silver curtain rises. The scene, an office in a metropolitan building. A strange office, large yet somehow dark and somber. Heavy curtains drape the walls and windows, all save where a single shaft of light breaks through and casts its beam across the massive desk. This, the private inner office of Gerald Conway, president and general manager of Conway Investment Company. As we meet him first, he's standing before a combination radio phonograph, listening intently. In the chair before the large desk sits his secretary, Evelyn Speer.
3: If you're going to keep on playing that record, I'll leave. I thought you sent for me to take dictation.
4: I did. You're nervous today, Evelyn. Whenever this music upsets you, I know you're not yourself.
3: And suppose the music does.

0: Your taste in music. But if you will, we'll get to work. Take a letter to all stockholders in Conway Incorporated. My good friends all, as president and general manager of our great corporation, it is with sincere pleasure that I inform you of a further expansion of our great company. And I...
1: Oh, there's no need for you to dictate this, you know. I can write it from memory. You're doing now what you've done before with all your other promotions. Conway Incorporated is broke. So you're pyramiding. Floating a new subsidiary to keep it going. But of course, your dear, faithful stockholders must know that. Oh, no. You must make them think it's a privilege to pour more of their sand down this particular rat hole.
0: That's so charmingly graphic, Evelyn. Charming. Where were we? Oh, yes. And I am offering to each stockholder an opportunity to...
2: Right, you can't do it. You're making a point. Mr. Conway, I...
0: It's all right, Lewis. It's all right. The gentleman wishes to see me.
3: You. You don't even remember me, do you? You could take my money. That was easy. But now you don't even know my name.
0: Oh, but of course I do. You're Mr. Markham. Mr. Edgar Markham of West Avenue. Sit down, Mr. Markham. Mr. Lewis. Miss Spear, we can continue later.
1: Yes, sir. Yes.
0: And now, Mr. Markham, may I offer you a drink?
3: No.
0: Smoke?
3: No. You know why I'm here. My stock. $2,000 worth. I saved 5 years to get that money, and you were sure you'd double it. You told me so, and it's no good. It's no good, do you hear?
0: Don't you suppose we could talk this matter over quietly?
3: Quietly? You want it quietly? All right. I want my money. All of it. And I want it now. Every dollar I invested in this swindle of yours. Do you understand that, Mr. Conway? You're going to give me back that money.
0: Oh. Am I?
3: What do you sit there grinning for?
0: Mr. Markham, this concern of yours astonishes me. I was sure I had the confidence of all our stockholders.
3: Our confidence? You formed 3 companies down south 5 years ago. They all went bankrupt. And now this company is going to the wall, too.
0: Is it? And who says so?
3: Everybody. I heard it in my bank and on the street. What are you laughing at?
0: At you, Mr. Markham. A sober, intelligent businessman, allowing yourself to be upset by foolish sidewalk rumors. Oh, Miss Spear. Please ask Mr. Lewis to... Oh, Lewis.
4: Yes, Mr. Conway?
0: Somehow, Mr. Markham has gotten some false information about our financial status. Take him and set him right, will you, Lewis? Even show him the company books if he desires.
4: I may see the company books. I'd be glad to. Come along, sir.
0: Glad you dropped in, Markham.
5: Yeah, thanks.
0: You'll get a letter in a day or so about a new subsidiary. You ought to give it some thought. It's a splendid proposition. Good day. Come in, Miss Spears.
1: Yes, sir.
0: You heard?
1: Who could help it?
0: He's had a gun.
1: A gun?
0: In his right-hand pocket. So little imagination these fools have. What about some music?
1: Oh, Gerald, how can you go on like this? You talk that man out of here today, but he'll be back. Because you and I both know that Conway Incorporated is going to collapse. That'll mean a government investigation. Then what are you going to do?
0: What would you suggest?
1: Gerald, get out. Now, a plane. Out of the country. You've more money already than you'll ever need. Oh, please. Please, go before it breaks on top of you. You've got to, Gerald. For my sake.
0: For your sake. And what will you do?
1: Well, I'll go with you. Oh, take me, Gerald. I don't care where... Just so you're safe, and we're together.
0: Just so we're together.
1: Gerald, you're going to make me say it, aren't you? You've known for months. You must have known. It's been waiting for me to put it into words. Oh, all right, I don't care now. I love you.
0: Well, this intrigues me. It's taken longer than I expected.
1: Oh, stop laughing, Gerald.
0: You women can never keep business separate from a promotion, can you? So you had to fall in love with me. Why, Evelyn? Tell me. I'm interested. Because, you see, I know that you don't like me. You never have. There's a part of you that's hated me from the first. Yet now you'd run away with me. It's very funny. Don't you agree?
1: So. It's funny, is it? Well, laugh, then. I can laugh, too. Because you're right. I do hate you. I had an idea that somewhere, far inside of you, there was a shadow of a man. A man that I could love and respect. But I was wrong. Because you're not a man at all. You're a kind of devil.
0: And you would be my good angel. Is that it? No, I'm afraid you're not the type, Evelyn. And if you were... Yes. Yes, that would be next. A woman impotent of speech will turn to violence. It never fails. You'd better go now, Evelyn. At this point, a woman in your position either becomes hysterical or wildly violent. And neither alternative appeals to me. So suppose you just leave quietly. And believe me, I'm sorry.

0: for you.
1: Oh.
0: Well?
1: I wish I could kill you.
0: Who knows? Perhaps you will. Goodbye, Evelyn.

0: What is this, Lewis? What's the idea of waking me at this hour? And you too, Thomas, you're supposed...
1: We had to, Gerald. It's happened. This is it.
0: What are you talking about?
2: The stockholders. They held a secret meeting tonight.
1: Evelyn Speer was behind the whole thing. She told the stockholders that the whole setup of the corporation was crooked from the start.
0: Evelyn said that, did she? No fury like a woman scorned. I might have expected this. In fact, I think I did.
2: You expected it? Well, then you must realize that you've got to leave the state now before they can swear out a warrant.
0: You're my lawyer, and you ask that, Thomas. Think of the fee you will lose if I don't stand trial.
2: I'm not a fool, Conway. I've gotten you out of jams before. But on this one, there's no chance. When they start digging up the other promotions that have failed, they'll compound felonies against you till, well, they have enough to send you up for life.
1: He's right, Gerald. You've slipped up this time.
0: You should know by now that I never slip up, Lewis. You say that they're to send me up for life. They won't.
1: Now, look, Gerald.
0: No, you look. Both of you. I think this is a part of my library you've never seen.
1: Hey.
0: Read some of those titles.
1: Textbook of Psychiatry, The Criminal Psychote, Psychology of Criminal Behavior. I don't get it.
0: It's quite simple. You're looking at perhaps the most complete library in this country on criminal insanity.
2: Yes, but what's it all about?
0: About the insane, Thomas, the insane. How they get that way and how they act when they are. You see, as it happens, I've been planning for just this moment.
1: But look, what has your knowing how insane people act got to do with
0: this? It's got everything to do with it, Lewis. You see, Thomas here will bear me out that there's a law in this state which says that insane persons are not liable to imprisonment for crime. They are liable to be sent to a state institution for a minimum period of a year, to be released when they prove themselves sane again. And what's a year if there's plenty of money waiting at the end of it? I wonder now if you understand.
2: You're going to plead not guilty by reason of insanity?
0: Exactly, Thomas. Exactly. Because you see, a certain Gerald Conway made up his mind just 5 minutes ago that he is hopelessly and positively insane.
3: This is Conrad Nagel, ladies and gentlemen, turning the spotlight during this brief moment of intermission on the familiar figure of our Silver Theater spokesman, John Carty.
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3: Once again, the lights are being dimmed and the silver curtain rises on the second act of Expert Opinion, starring Robert Montgomery as Gerald Conway. The collapse of the Conway Investment Corporation, Gerald's arrest, and subsequent surprise plea of not guilty by reason of insanity have been headline news for weeks. And the prosecution has assured the hundreds of enraged investors that Conway's obvious attempt to evade justice will not succeed, that he will be proved sane and sent to the penitentiary. Meanwhile, Gerald Conway himself, released on bail, is at his home.
1: Table.
0: Chair.
1: Sickness.
0: Doctor.
1: Mountain.
0: Trees.
1: Cold.
0: Ice cream.
1: Sweet.
0: Bitter.
1: Lamp.
0: Light.
1: Hungry.
0: Food. Faster. Read them faster, Lewis.
1: Wait a minute, Gerald. You're giving the right answers for these words.
0: Exactly, Lewis. That's just the point. You see, this kind of a test is one they always use if they suspect a person is feigning in his insanity. Association of ideas. What other word does a given word suggest?
1: But you've been saying things these words do suggest.
0: Ah, but so does an insane person, Lewis. At least the kind of insane person I've decided to be, namely a manic depressive.
1: A manic depressive?
0: One of the subtler forms of mental derangement, Lewis. What a pity you don't know about these things. Here, let me show you. I think it's best described in this book of Altman's. Yes, here, read this.
1: Yeah. Manic depressive type. Here the individual is subject to violently alternating moods. In the low or depressive mood, he's frequently uncommunicative and monosyllabic. Reaction time is slow. He believes himself persecuted by friends and relatives. Often cries in self-pity, even contemplates suicide.
0: Go on. The manic state. Read about that.
1: In the opposing manic or elated state, he has exaggerated ideas of his importance. A frequent symptom is extravagant dreams and nightmares. There is a record of the patient who boasted that he dreamt of owning all the money in the world and then scattering it broadside to the poor. And in another case...
0: It's quite simple, Lewis. Well, I can learn from books like these how other insane men have acted. What's to prevent me from imitating their insanity to the last detail?
1: But these men who'll examine you, they'll all be experts.
0: And they'll be dealing with an expert, remember that. I wouldn't worry if I were you, Lewis. Another week of studying the cases in these books and I'll be ready for them. In fact, I've an idea I'm going to enjoy my little venture into madness. I'm sure of it.
5: Black.
0: White.
5: Girl.
0: Boy.
5: Flower.
0: Beautiful.
5: Sane.
0: Insane.
5: Laugh. Faster.
0: Cry.
5: Hope.
0: Fear.
5: Faster. Sleep.
0: Dream.
6: What makes you think these friends have tried to poison you? Answer me.
7: I'm trying to. I can't think. They just are.
6: How long have you had this idea? Where did it come from?
7: I don't know. Leave me alone. I'm tired.
6: You've got to answer. And these depressions, how often do you have them?
7: Leave me alone. Leave me alone.
8: No one understands, that's all. But you do, don't you, Doctor? These times when I'm depressed, well, everybody's like that sometimes. You know that, Doctor. You know that, don't you?
9: But times like now, it's different. Is that it?
8: No, I'm myself. And I'm a genius when I feel myself. You can tell that. You're a great doctor. I am. I can make money faster than any man in this country. And not only that, it's what I'm going to do with it. Listen to me, Doctor. You'll understand. I... Deep.
5: Shallow.
8: Slow.
7: Slower. Fast.
5: Running.
7: Painting. I mean walking. No, you don't ask me that. Just let me be. Why can't you leave me alone?
8: Of course I'll tell you. You want to know about me? I'm Gerald Conway. I'm the Gerald Conway. Of course I'll tell you. I'm Gerald Conway.
10: The court will be in order. You may continue the cross-examination, Mr. Thomas.
2: Thank you, Your Honor. Dr. Sampson, during the course of this trial, you have heard the testimony of the other alienists who examined my client. Alienists for both defense and prosecution.
11: I have.
2: They testified that my client was definitely a manic depressive, did they not?
11: Yes.
2: But you have as yet made no definite statement as to your opinion. Now, would you, speaking as a recognized expert, swear that the defendant, Gerald Conway, is sane?
11: I wouldn't swear that my own mother's sane.
2: Please answer my question.
11: I wouldn't swear that he is sane. No, I agree with the others. Conway's reactions are typical of those of a manic depressive psychote.
2: That's all.
11: No more questions.
10: Next witness?
11: I'll call Miss Evelyn Spear.
12: Raise your right hand. Do you solemnly swear the testimony you're about to give to be the truth, the whole truth, and nothing but the truth to help you, God?
13: I do.
12: Take your stand.
11: Your name and occupation?
13: I'm Evelyn Spear. The past 4 years, I've been private secretary to Gerald Conway.
11: And naturally, in the course of business, you've seen a great deal of the defendant.
13: I have.
14: We can't hear in the jury box.
13: I have.
11: During that 4 years, Miss Spear, have you seen any action on the part of the defendant which would lead you to believe he was insane?
13: No. Oh, no, of course I haven't. And he's not insane. Oh, don't you all see the thing he's done? He's played a part for this court and for the doctors who examined him. You don't know Gerald Conway, any of you. He can make anyone believe anything he wants. Of course he's not insane. He's lying now, just as he's lied about everything he's ever done. You've got to find him sane and then convict him. You've got to, do you hear?
2: Your Honor, I move the statement of Miss Spear be stricken. Conclusion of the witness, irrelevant, immaterial, and...
10: Motion granted. Let it be stricken.
11: Miss Spear, please just answer this by yes or no. Did you ever see in Mr. Conway any signs of what appeared to you as insanity?
13: No.
11: Your witness.
2: And now, Miss Spear.
0: Thomas.
2: Yes?
0: Just ask her two questions. If she was ever in love with me, and what I told her when she admitted it. Nothing more.
2: But,
0: do as I say.
2: All right. And Miss Spear, are you or were you ever in love with the defendant?
13: I refuse to answer that question.
2: Could you tell us then just what the defendant said when you confessed your love for him?
11: I object in proper cross-examination leading the witness, assuming a fact...
2: I withdraw the question. That's all.
10: Have you further witnesses, Mr. Prosecutor?
11: No, Your Honor. That concludes the case.
14: Wait a minute.
11: Just a moment at the court, please.
14: Yes, sir.
11: Your Honor, I've just been informed that Dr. Kurt Alton, one of the world's leading specialists in criminal psychology, has arrived in the city. The state asks an adjournment of this trial while the defendant is examined by Dr. Alton.
2: And I protest, Your Honor. We've had experts here already, plenty of them, and all of them have agreed...
14: Thomas, don't argue. Let him examine me.
2: But you can't. Why take a chance? Alton's that fellow from Vienna. He'll see through you in 5 minutes.
14: Really? No, I don't think so. Tell the court that we agree.
2: Your Honor... The defense agrees to examination by Dr. Altman.
15: But you don't understand, Dr. Altman.
16: Yeah, I know you feel unhappy, but still you must talk to me. Old Altman can help you, maybe. In Europe, he has helped many who are depressed, like you are now.
15: There's no one can help me. I have no friends, only enemies.
16: Too bad. You feel like this often, yeah? You sometimes think life is not worth living, maybe.
15: How did you know that?
16: I know many things. I'm sorry for you, my son.
15: Oh, Doctor, you don't know what it's like. With everyone against you, alone and afraid. I never told the others this, but I am afraid. You won't let them hurt me, will you? You'll make them leave me alone. Please, Doctor. Please.
16: Yeah, my son, yeah. I think we talk enough for today. Oh, guard, you will take him back.
17: Yes, Doctor.
16: Oh, and guard, watch him carefully. In a case like this, there should soon be a definite change of attitude. He will become elated, confident, and very talkative. When that has happened, he must be brought to me again, at once.
17: Yes, Doctor. Come along, Conway.
16: Stevens? Alton speaking. Yes, I've just sent him back. A peculiar case, Stevens. I need your help. I want you to get for me all the records of the trial and the books of the company. Don't ask me why, just get them. I told you this was a very peculiar case.
2: Just like you said the other day, Doctor, Conway did change just overnight. He thinks he owns the joint this morning.
16: Good, good. Send him in here, then leave us alone.
2: Yes, sir. All right, Conway, in here.
15: Thank you, God. Thank you. Dr. Altman, you see, I remembered. Dr. Altman, you're from Vienna, aren't you?
16: Yeah,
15: I'm sorry about the other day. I remember I was upset in a way. Just down. The blues, that's all it is. Everybody gets them once in a while. It didn't mean a thing.
16: Conway, I want to talk to you. Please, sit down here.
15: Of course, I'm glad to talk to you. It isn't very often that I meet a person on my own level of intelligence. You see, being a genius, I naturally...
16: I'll draw the curtain, so...
15: But it's too bad to shut out the daylight. It's a glorious day outside. You know that,
16: don't you? We will have music, the phonograph.
15: Yes, yes, do. I like music. I compose it myself sometimes. Melodies of... Music. How did you know?
16: I told you before, I know many things, my son. Now that you feel better today, tell me about yourself.
15: Music. Do you know what it is? It's the theme song of my victory. It always has been. I heard it first when I was just a child. I'd licked another boy in a fight, and I was on my way home from school when I heard that melody.
16: You have said that you are a genius. How do you know?
15: The things I do. Money. I've always had it. More than I could spend. I even dream about money. Do you know that?
16: You dream about it? Yeah. Tell me. It sounds interesting.
15: Why, I dreamt once that I owned all the money in the world and I was scattering it broadside to the poor.
16: So now it is out.
15: Dr. Altman, don't you want me...
16: I want you to stop pretending, acting that you are insane.
15: Acting?
16: Yes, my friend. From the first, I am suspicious your reactions are those of a manic depressive, yes. But they are too quick, too positive. But now I am sure. Your dream... I own all the money in the world, and I scatter it broadside to the poor. In the future, remember this, my friend. When you quote the actual words from a book, remember who was its author.
15: You wrote that book.
16: I did.
15: Well, it rather complicates matters. You see, Dr. Alton, I'm determined not to go to the penitentiary.
16: You prefer an asylum? Yes, I can understand it. Well?
15: How much?
16: How much?
15: For you to forget the last 5 minutes and report to the court.
16: That you are insane? How much would you say it was worth?
15: 50,000.
16: So little? From the man who has dreamed of owning all the money in the world?
15: 100.
16: No. $200,000, and you can pay it. You see, I've seen the books of your company.
8: You win. 1 hour after you swear that I'm insane in this courtroom, the money will be delivered to you wherever you say. Is it agreed?
16: Let us just say I shall think it over.
12: Given this courtroom to be the truth, the whole truth, and nothing but the truth, I hope you can.
16: I do.
11: Your name? Occupation?
16: Dr. Kurt Altman. I'm a psychiatrist.
11: Inasmuch as defense has already stipulated as to your qualifications as an expert, will you tell us the findings of your examination of the defendant?
16: Of course.
11: Dr. Altman, is the defendant Gerald Conway sane or insane?
16: There is not the slightest doubt upon that point. Gerald Conway is insane.
2: He's in here. Go right in, Doc. I'll wait outside.
16: Thank you.
8: Hello, Dr. Altman.
16: Well, my son?
8: I asked them to let me see you before they took me away tomorrow. I wanted to check up. The money was delivered?
16: Yes, and in the correct amount.
8: I doubt that psychiatry has ever been so profitable before, Doctor.
16: I don't know. You see, I didn't have the money very long. I have already transferred it to the referee in bankruptcy of your company. Your investors will get back at least a portion of their money.
8: But that doesn't make sense, Doctor. If you weren't going to keep the money, why did you lie on the witness stand?
16: Why did I lie? You wonder about that?
8: Yes.
16: My dear young man, the testimony that I gave in court was under oath. I did not lie. You are insane.
8: You're joking.
16: No, I do not joke about such things. There are other types of insanity besides the one you feigned. On some of them, an expert is never fooled. You are insane.
8: You're lying to frighten me. You're lying and trying to frighten me. I know. I know.
16: I did not lie. You are insane.
8: Stop saying that. Stop saying that. It's wrong. Do you hear? It's wrong. I planned all this. You're just being taken in like all the rest.
16: I was not taken in. The very way in which you planned it was part of what convinced me. You are insane.
8: I'm not insane. I'm not insane. You're going to tell them that I'm not...
16: Incurably, hopelessly insane.
8: Stop that. Stop it. You're going to stop it or I'll kill you. I'll kill you. Do you hear? I'll kill you. I'll kill you. I'll kill
15: you. Hey, Doctor. Doctor, you all right?
16: Yes. I suggest you bring a straitjacket for that poor fellow on the floor.
15: Yeah. He's really pretty far gone, ain't he?
16: Yes, pretty far. You know, did you ever wonder at the eternal justice of such things? I have.

0: You just heard Robert Montgomery, an expert opinion. In a moment, we'll tell you about next week's show. But right now, we think you'll be interested in hearing from a young man with a brief but special word for you, the hostess. All right, John Carney?
1: Many of you women have probably said to yourselves time and again as you set the table for dinner, I'm beginning to be ashamed of this silver. One of these fine days, I'm going to buy some really good silverware instead. And you meant to keep that promise. 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
0: Ladies and gentlemen, next Sunday, Robert Montgomery does a dramatic turnabout to play the starring role in a comedy drama. 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

0: 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This is John Conte speaking. 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
1: Thank you, Bob, and welcome everyone to Radio City Playhouse. Before we begin our show, may we express our deep appreciation of the many wonderful letters which have come into us during the past month. In the beginning, all of these letters were answered, but the volume of mail has now become so large that this is no longer physically possible. So, although we cannot answer each of you individually, we do want to say thank you and let you know that your letters have been very encouraging and heartwarming. 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Grace Keddie stars in the role of Fanny, and she is assisted by Cameron Prudhomme as Will Evans, her husband. Here is Only Unto Him, Attraction 33 on Radio City Playhouse.

0: Fanny Evans is sure that she and Will have the most beautiful home and the most beautiful garden on all Long Island. She's been sitting in the garden since breakfast. Now it's almost noon and time for Will to drive into New York. She's been daydreaming a little, enjoying the sunshine and the flowers and the softness of the air. She starts slightly when she hears Will's footsteps on the cobblestone walk. She'd almost forgotten where she was. But she looks up and smiles. It is a very gentle smile because Fanny Evans is a very gentle woman.
1: Fanny, I'm sorry I have to leave you alone, but this director's meeting is rather important.
2: I don't mind, dear.
1: How's the head?
2: Better.
1: You look a little pale.
2: Do I? Well, I feel better. Much better.
1: Have you got my handkerchief?
2: Handkerchief?
1: Yes, you said you'd bring me down a fresh one.
2: But I gave it to you, didn't I? When I came down to breakfast, didn't I?
1: No, Fanny.
2: Oh, Will, I'm so sorry.
1: Well, it doesn't matter, dear. I've got some in my desk at the office.
2: I don't know what makes me so forgetful. Why am I like that, Will?
1: Oh, it's just nerves, darling, just nerves. Well, I've got to be getting along. Now, don't sit out here in the sun all day. And be sure to remind Cook about Dr. Oldendam.
2: Remind her?
1: Oldendam's coming for dinner.
2: Again?
1: What do you mean, again?
2: Well, he was here last Tuesday. Why do you look at me that way? Wasn't it Tuesday?
1: No, dear. Well, it doesn't matter anyway. But try to rest. I'd like you to be real fresh and gay this evening.
2: All right, Will. And don't drive too fast.
1: I won't. We'll be here around 7, so be sure to have a good rest.
2: All right, Will. I'll rest. Poor Will. He's so patient with me. I wish I could remember.

0: Mother? Mother, wake up. Rosamond! Rosamond! Darling.
1: Oh, how are you, dear?
0: Oh, what a wonderful surprise. Wonderful. Oh, pull up that chair and sit down.
1: I hope I didn't startle you.
0: Oh, you didn't startle me a bit. I was only half asleep. Oh, sit down. Oh, that's it. Oh, darling, I'm so glad to see you.
1: I'm glad too, Mother.
0: Oh, Rosamond, you didn't...
1: Well, he didn't see me. I saw him leave, and I waited until the car was out of sight.
0: Oh, that's good, dear. He's so tired these days. Mr. Jackson's fighting his plan for the new building, and Will's so upset.
1: Everybody fights with Father.
0: No, dear, you're wrong. I wish you wouldn't say things like that. He's the kindest, gentlest man that ever lived. He hates dishonesty, that's all.
1: Dishonesty?
0: Well, dear, he thinks it was dishonest of you and Barney to run off and get married without telling her.
1: Let's not go into that again, darling. I've some news for you.
0: News? What kind of news?
1: Would you like to be a grandmother?
0: Rosamond. No.
1: Yes.
0: A baby. Oh, how wonderful. My little girl with a baby of her own.
1: When? Oh, not for ages yet.
0: Is Barney pleased?
1: As thrilled as I am.
0: Oh, surely your father will come around now. You need so many things with a baby.
1: Let's not talk about Dad.
0: Is Barney still resentful?
1: No, not really. He admits that Dad is a wonderful man and very clever and very upright and everything, but, well, he just doesn't like
0: him. Oh, darling, your father means well. I know he thinks there's only one way to do things. That's his way, but he lavished everything on you when you were growing up. You hurt him terribly when you eloped. It's very easy to understand.
1: How have you been, Mother?
0: Oh, I don't quite know.
1: Are you sick?
0: Not exactly. I get headaches. I don't sleep well. Sometimes I get up and wander around the house in the middle of the night. Father's quite worried about me.
1: Oh, is it something physical?
0: No, just nerves. I seem to be, well, I don't know, vague about everything. I've been sitting here all morning. I haven't noticed the time go by at all. It was as if I'd just sat down a moment ago instead of 2 hours.
1: Have you been to the doctor?
0: Oh, Dr. Oldendam's been here several times.
1: Oldendam?
0: He's on the staff at Pleasantville Sanitarium.
1: Pleasantville? But surely you're not thinking...
0: Oh, maybe for a little while, darling. I don't know. Apparently, I'm having a nervous breakdown. I don't feel as bad as that sounds, but I have been doing some strange things lately.
1: What sort of things?
0: Oh, forgetting appointments, losing things.
1: You've always done that.
0: But lately, I've been doing other things, things that are much worse.
1: What do you mean?
0: Now, we're not going to spend all day talking about my health. You staying for lunch? Maybe we could take a drive afterwards.
1: What about Father?
0: Well, he's at a director's meeting. He won't be back till at least 7. He and Dr. Oldendam are driving back here for dinner.

0: Dr. Durbrow, it's very kind of you to come with Dr. Oldendam tonight.
1: Not at all. I'm only too glad.
0: I know your time is very limited.
2: I thought it might be a good idea to have two opinions.
0: Yes, indeed.
1: Mr. Evans, Dr. Oldendam has told me a little. Perhaps you'd fill in the details.
0: Well, you probably know that Fanny's a very nervous woman. 6 months ago, my daughter eloped with a young man of whom Fanny and I disapprove. He has no ambition, can't keep a job, and naturally, we were upset. Fanny's whole life was wrapped up in Rosalie. She took this sudden marriage very badly. Well, so did I, as a matter of fact. You know, it's pretty hard to take when your only child turns against you. You bring them up with every possible advantage, and then they reject you for somebody completely unworthy. I'm fairly well reconciled myself, but Fanny... Well,
1: Mrs. Evans is still upset.
0: Yes, she is. In fact, she's developed a frightening hate for the child. A terrible hate. It's all the more dangerous because it doesn't show. She pretends to be devoted to Rosamond, to miss her. And yet she several times said that she wished Rosamond was dead.
1: When they are together, does your wife show this hatred?
0: Well, I...
2: Tell him everything, Evans. He'll understand.
0: They don't see each other.
1: You mean never?
0: Never. I forbid Rosamond to come to the house under any circumstances.
1: That seems rather extreme, doesn't it?
2: He's afraid Mrs. Evans might become violent.
1: You mean you're afraid she might attack her own daughter?
0: Yes. Yes, I am. I'm terribly afraid.
1: I see.
0: Fanny has been a wonderful wife. This thing is so fantastic that I hate to talk about it. If I weren't at the end of my rope, I wouldn't talk about it. We've had some terrible scenes.
2: When you've had a chance to size up the situation, Durbrow, I think you'll agree that the only solution is Pleasantville.
1: Well, perhaps you are right, Doctor.
0: I can't help but feel that there's some other way. No matter how you gloss it over, Pleasantville is an insane asylum.
2: That's a very unfortunate term, Mr. Evans.
0: Yes, I know, but...
1: Look, Mr. Evans, what does your daughter think of not being allowed in the house?
0: Well... To keep the child from worrying about her mother, I've pretended that I'm still furious about her getting married. She thinks that's the reason. Actually, it's for her own safety. Oh, here we are now. And gentlemen, please try to be casual. I'd hate her to think I'd brought you both out here to spy on her. She's very sensitive to people.
1: Of course, I know how you feel. Oh, but a beautiful place.
0: Yes, it is nice, isn't it? We're very proud of it. Fanny says it's the most beautiful garden in Long Island.
1: I don't doubt it. That lawn is like a putting green.
0: That's Fanny in the chair over there.
3: I'm stiff. It's a long ride.
0: Well, I don't go in very frequently. Besides, I guess I'm used to it.
1: Have you told her who I am?
0: No, just that you were a doctor.
1: Good.
0: Oh, it's all right. You can walk on the lawn.
2: It seems wrong, doesn't it?
3: Like sacrilege.
0: Well, we're not that fussy. Hello, Fanny. And please be casual, gentlemen. I don't want her to think she's on trial or something.
2: Of course we will.
0: Ev, how are you, darling?
4: Oh, I'm fine, dear. I've had a lovely, quiet day here in the garden.
0: This is Dr. Durbrow, dear.
1: How do you do?
0: Mrs. Evans.
4: How do you do?
0: No, Dr. Oldendam.
4: Yeah. Of course. How are you, Dr. Oldendam?
2: Fine, thank you.
0: We managed to snare Dr. Durbrow for dinner. We should be very flattered. He's terribly busy.
1: It's very kind of you to have me, Mrs. Evans. This is the most beautiful garden I've seen in America.
4: It is nice, isn't it?
0: Suppose you gentlemen make yourselves comfortable and we'll have our cocktails out here in the garden.
1: Ah, splendid.
2: Good idea.
0: Perhaps you'd help me, Fanny?
4: Of course, dear. We shan't be long, gentlemen. Please sit down.
1: Thank you, Mrs. Evans.
2: And don't hurry. This is the first time I've relaxed all day.
0: All right, we'll take our time.
4: Will, that Durbrow... His name's familiar.
0: He's in town as consultant on the Whitlock murder case. The defendant is treating temporary insanity. Won't mind the
4: bushel. Isn't that the woman who...
0: Who what?
4: I forget. It doesn't matter.
0: What were you going to say, Fanny?
4: She murdered her husband, didn't she?
0: Yes. Yes, she did. Go ahead, dear.
4: Thank you.
0: It's cool in the house. Perhaps we should have a fire in the fireplace.
4: I'll speak to Cross about it.
0: Fanny, wait.
4: Yes, Will?
0: You looked upset when I came in. Did anything unusual happen today?
4: No.
0: Sure?
4: Yes, dear.
0: Was anyone here today?
4: No. Nobody. Why?
0: I noticed that little straw seat in the garden had been pulled close to your chair.
4: Oh, I forgot that Crossett woman came by again.
0: Didn't you say she was here last week?
4: Yes, but you know how persistent they are.
0: Well, why did she use that chair? The only person who ever uses that chair is Rosamond.
4: Well, anybody's liable to use a chair, Will. After all, it's out there.
0: You're sure Rosamond wasn't here?
4: Of course I am.
0: Penny.
4: Yes?
0: Did the corset woman leave a card?
4: She did, last week, but I threw it away.
0: I don't like her bothering you.
4: I don't mind, Will. Really, I don't. You mustn't worry about me so.
0: I can't help it.
4: That's why you're having these men to dinner.
0: What do you mean?
4: Am I on exhibition this evening? They're here to decide whether or not I should be locked up.
0: Darling, please, please don't say things like that. You don't have to do anything you don't want to do. Believe me, you'll never be forced into anything.
4: It's rather disturbing to know they're watching me.
0: Fanny, you know I love you, don't you?
4: Yes, dear, I know that.
0: You know this is for your own good, don't you?
4: Yes, I guess I know that, too.
0: Well, then, won't you trust me?
4: Yes, dear, I'll trust you.
0: Good. Now let's see to our guest, huh?

0: Do you mind if I chat with you, Mrs. Evans? Your husband and Dr. Ozendam are playing backgammon in the game room.
1: I wish you would. Please sit down.
0: Thank you. Very nice out here. And may I compliment you on the dinner? It was delicious.
1: I'm glad you enjoyed it.
0: You have a very large house here. Do you find it a strain? I mean, taking care of it?
1: Oh, no. We have competent servants. Of course, the place seems empty since Rosamond got married.
0: You miss her?
1: Oh, very much.
0: An only child?
1: Yes. Will doesn't approve of her husband. As a matter of fact, I don't either, but... Oh, I do wish he'd let them come to the house.
0: And won't he?
1: He's never forgiven her for eloping. Oh, mind you, I'm not opposing Will, but he's very stern.
0: Hmm. Tell me, Mrs. Evans, do you suffer from headaches?
1: No. No, I don't suffer from anything. I'm just forgetful. I daydream a lot. I'm always forgetting things, especially things Will wants me to do.
0: How old are you, Mrs. Evans?
1: 44.
0: And how long have you been married?
1: 23 years.
0: You are younger than Mr. Evans.
1: Will is 52.
0: I don't mean to cross-examine you. You've been very kind to tell me this much.
1: Dr. Durbrow, what do you think of Pleasantvale?
0: Oh, it's a very pleasant place, as its name implies.
1: If it would help Will to... You see, he has so much on his mind these days.
0: Really?
1: Yes. He's having difficulties in putting through some ideas he has regarding a new building.
0: Mm.
1: Well, he's very worried, and everybody seems to be against him in this business deal. And I hate adding to that distress, but... Oh, I wish I knew what to do. Do you think I'm crazy?
0: Oh, my dear Mrs. Evans, whatever makes you say that?
1: Sometimes I think I am.
0: Why?
1: I do some very strange things. Very strange. At night I take spells. Oh, if I could see Rosamond once in a while, I know I'd feel better. At Pleasantvale, would they let me see her often? As often as I wished. Alone.
0: Alone?
1: Yes, alone. Just once in a while. I think of it as some sort of jail, but if I could see Rosamond...
0: My dear Mrs. Evans, please don't get yourself upset this way. There's nothing wrong with you.
1: Oh, don't try to fool me that way. I get tired of these lying bedside manners. You do think I'm crazy.
0: Mrs. Evans, please.
1: And now, if you'll please excuse me, I think I'll go to my room. I have trouble sleeping if I stay up too late.
0: Of course, but please don't worry.
1: Good night, Dr. Deborah.

0: Dr. Durbrow, what are you doing out here on the terrace all by yourself? Did Fanny go to bed?
1: Yes, she felt tired. How was the backgammon?
2: Mr. Evans beat me royally, as usual. I'm afraid that my backgammon prognosis is definitely negative.
0: Won't you have a cigar?
1: Oh, thank you.
0: A light?
3: Thank you.
0: Tell me, did you have a chat with Fanny, Dr. Durbrow?
1: Yes, I did.
0: What do you think?
1: As you predicted, she expressed a wish to be with her daughter alone and professed a great love for her.
0: Mm-hmm. Go on.
1: She also said she had spirits at night.
0: Yes, she does.
1: What kind of spirits?
0: Well, I don't know how to describe them. She never remembers them afterwards. She'll sleep for a few hours and then get up. Sometimes she wanders through the house in her nightgown. Sometimes she cries. Sometimes she sings. On several occasions, the singing has wakened me up, and I found her standing over my bed with a weapon of some sort.
1: Really? I wish I'd known that when I talked with her.
0: She has a heavy hand mirror of sterling. Sometimes it's that, or a nail file, or a knife from the kitchen. Frankly, I'm getting nervous. I've even started carrying a gun.
2: A gun?
1: Why?
0: Well, isn't it perfectly obvious?
1: Well, do you really think she would kill you?
0: I don't know. I just don't dare risk it.
1: Do you keep this gun near you at night?
0: Yes, under my pillow.
1: I see. Well, Mr. Evans, I think it's time we left. Hmm?
0: Oh, I'll drive you back to the city.
2: You'll do no such thing.
1: Oh, of course you won't.
0: Well, I enjoy the drive, and as you can imagine, I don't sleep too easily. Now, if you'll wait here while I slip around to the garage, I'll have the car at the front door in just a moment.
1: Oh, it seems terribly inconsiderate to take you all the way into New York.
0: Well, it's nothing, really. Besides, I need some fresh air. I won't be a moment.
2: No hurry. Well, what do you think?
1: I think you are right.
2: It's dangerous as the very devil.
1: Well, we can't do anything tonight.
2: No, I suppose not. But something's got to be done quickly. Did you let on to her in any way?
1: Of course not. Tell me, do you think you could get him to drive her over to Pleasantville tomorrow?
2: I don't know. I'll suggest it on the way in tonight.
1: Yeah, I wish you would. And take my word for it, Ozendam, it's even worse than you suggested. It's incredible that something hasn't happened before this.
4: Is that you, Will?
0: Yes, Fanny.
4: I wish you wouldn't turn on that overhead light. It's blinding.
0: I won't be a moment, Fanny. Just shut your eyes.
4: It's like a very strong light.
0: The same light we've always had.
4: What time is it?
0: It's late. I drove them back to New York. Fanny?
4: Yes, Will?
0: There was a gun in this drawer. Did you take it?
4: Will,
0: did you take it?
4: Yes.
0: Where is it?
4: I hid it in my dresser drawer.
0: Fanny, you mustn't touch it. Believe me, you mustn't.
4: What are you going to do with that gun?
0: Fanny, we just can't go on like this. I can't stand
4: it. Will, please. Please don't put that gun under your pillow.
0: Don't you understand that I'm afraid?
4: Afraid of me?
0: Yes, afraid of you. I'm so afraid of you that I can't sleep.
4: Will, I don't. I wouldn't harm you for anything in the world.
0: Not deliberately, you wouldn't. I know that.
4: Will, please try to help me. I know I'm not everything you want me to be, but I'm trying so hard.
0: I know you're trying, but Fanny, I've got a living to make. I've got to devote more time to the business. It's very hard now. It isn't the way it was during the war. I've got to go in more frequently. I've got to get my sleep. I've got to be... Fanny, I just can't spend all my time worrying about what you'll do next. I'm afraid to leave you alone, even with the servant.
4: But I'm all right, really, I am.
0: You're not all right.
4: I am, I tell you, I am.
0: The doctors don't think you are.
4: Did they say so?
0: Yes.
4: What did they say?
0: They said...
4: Tell me. Tell me!
0: They think you're in a very dangerous condition.
4: And you... What do you think?
0: I think you are, too.
4: Oh, Will, help me.
0: Fanny, I never know when to believe you and when not to believe you. Can't you understand that this is impossible? We just can't go on like this with my being afraid to leave you alone. Every night you get up and prowl around the house.
4: I know I do, but I never think of hurting anybody.
0: What do you use a nail file for in the middle of the night?
4: Must have been I couldn't sleep. I thought I'd do my nails. Will, please believe me, I wasn't going to hurt you. I swear I wasn't.
0: I don't believe you, Fanny. I'm sorry, but I don't. There was somebody here this afternoon, wasn't there? Wasn't there?
4: No, there wasn't.
0: Tell me the truth.
4: That is the truth.
0: You're lying.
4: I'm not.
0: You are. I know you are. Now tell me.
4: All right. You know she was here. I can tell that you know. Yes, it was Rosamond.
0: And you promised me you wouldn't see her.
4: I have to see her. Once in a while, I have to see her. What's wrong with that? She came for lunch. We went for a little drive.
0: Drive? You took her for a drive?
4: What's wrong with that?
0: Did Cross drive you?
4: No, I drove.
0: In your state of mind, you drove an automobile?
4: Yes, in my state of mind, I drove an automobile.
0: Sammy, don't you understand why I'm afraid? Don't you understand that the reason I don't want Rosamond here is because I'm afraid you'll hurt her?
4: What?
0: Yes, hurt her and maybe kill her. Do you think I enjoy seeing you lonesome and longing for the child? Do you think I'm completely inhuman? Don't you realize that I'm so terrified to leave you alone with Rosamond?
4: Well, I don't know. I'm so muddled up.
0: I can take care of myself. But Rosamond is just a girl.
4: I deliberately wrecked the car.
0: I don't know. Oh, stop it, Fanny. Stop it.
4: I can't. It's too horrible. We did have an accident.
0: Fanny.
4: It wasn't serious. Well, I didn't see the raving. It was nothing. Nobody was hurt. And the car was hardly scratched.
0: I told you not to see her. I can't stand this any longer, Fanny. I don't want to be cruel, but you've got to go to Pleasantvale. Dr. Durbar says so. You've got to go tomorrow, Fanny.
4: All right, I'll go.
0: Fanny, I've enough to bear without...
4: Stop it, I'll go. You're right, I am crazy. I'll go to Pleasantvale tomorrow.
3: Good afternoon. Nice to see you both. Mrs. Evans, I'm happy to welcome you to Pleasantvale.
0: And she's very happy to be here, aren't you, Fanny?
4: Yes, I am, Dr. Oldendale.
3: Oh, that's fine. I'm glad you feel that way. Mrs. Maloney?
5: Yes, Doctor?
3: She's one of our nicest nurses.
5: Is there something I can do, Dr. Oldendale?
3: Yes, Mrs. Evans is going to be with us for a little while. I wonder if you'd show her around.
5: I'd be glad to. Now?
3: Yes, right now. If you'd come into the office, Mr. Evans, there are papers and things.
0: All right. I'll see you in a few minutes, Fanny.
5: All right. What would you like to see first, Mrs. Evans?
4: Well, I don't know. I think I'd like to see the garden.
5: This way, then. We have a lovely patio where you can soak up sunshine to your heart's content.
4: It seems to be a very nice place.
5: It's very restful.
4: Can I go anywhere I please?
5: Of course. Anywhere you please.
4: Oh,
5: there. Isn't that lovely?
4: Pink roses and wisteria. How lovely. Mm-hmm. Even the wall and gates look less formidable from here.
5: Shall we sit down a moment?
4: You seem very preoccupied, Mrs. Maloney.
5: I'm tired. I've been on since 6
6: o'clock.
5: No!
6: Oh, yeah.
4: Terrible. Has that sort of thing happened frequently?
5: No, that was an unusual case.
4: Oh, it must be horrible to be like that.
5: Don't think about it. Oh, here comes Dr. Durbar now.
7: All right, Mrs. Maloney. She won't need you now. I'll take care of Mrs. Evans.
5: All right, Dr. Durbar. It was very nice meeting you, Mrs. Evans.
4: Thank you. Well, Doctor.
1: Mrs. Evans, I have something to tell you. Perhaps you'd like to come into my office.
4: Very quiet here.
1: All right.
4: Now, Doctor, what have you got to say to me? How bad am I?
1: Look, Mrs. Evans, let me do the talking for a moment, please. Have you ever heard of paranoia?
4: Paranoia? Yes, I think I've heard the word.
1: Paranoia is a very strange disease. Frequently it represents an expression of unendurable hate.
4: What are you trying to say to me?
1: Your husband. His symptoms excited Dr. Olsendam so much that he called me in.
4: My husband's symptoms? My husband's symptoms?
1: Please hang on to yourself. He suspected you of wanting to kill him. That was our first clue.
4: You mean that Will... That I'm not crazy?
1: No, Mrs. Evans. You have suffered a great deal, but it is your husband's fault. Believe me, there's nothing wrong with you.
4: Was that Will that screamed?
1: He is a dangerous paranoid. His mind broke completely just a few moments ago.

have just heard Only Unto Him by Kathleen Norris, adapted for radio by Agnes Eckhart. The production was directed by Harry W. Duncan. Grace Keddie played Fanny Evans. Cameron Prudhomme was her husband, Will. Other players included Stefan Schnabel, Bob Dryden, Marilyn Erskine, and Leora Thatcher. 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
1: The story of Dr. Kildare, starring Lou Ayres and Lionel Barrymore. Metro-Goldwyn-Mayer brought you those famous motion pictures. Now this exciting, heartwarming series is heard on radio. In just a moment, the story of Dr. Kildare. Now, the story of Dr. Kildare, starring Lou Ayres as Dr. Kildare and Lionel Barrymore as Dr. Gillespie.
2: 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A clump of gray-white buildings planted deep in the heart of New York, the nerve center of medical progress, where great minds and skilled hands wage man's everlasting battle against death and disease. 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
3: Jeepers, I gotta get some advice.
4: Blair General Hospital.
3: Hello, this is Joe Wayman. I gotta talk to Doc Kildare right away. Step on it, huh?
4: Okay, don't flip your lid.
5: Kildare speaking.
3: Boss, this is Joe Wayman.
5: Oh, hello, Joe.
3: Doc, you know that that call I got to pick up some dame over here on the east side and bring her back to the hospital?
5: Yeah.
3: Yeah. Well, there ain't no address like that. I asked all up and down the block.
5: Well, must have been somebody's idea of a practical joke. May as well forget it and come on back.
3: Well, but, Doc, I ain't told you the payoff yet. When I got back into the ambulance, guess what I just found in the front seat?
5: How should I know what you found?
3: A baby, Doc.
5: A baby?
3: Sure. Somebody must be giving him away. Here I am, minding my own business. All at once, I got a baby.

0: child's wrapped up like a mummy. Here, Barker, Barker. See if you can get him out of this thing.
1: All right, Dr. Gillespie. Here now. Everything's going to be all right. There now.
2: That thing he's wrapped in, Parker, isn't that the jacket to a woman's suit?
1: Why, yes, it is, Dr. Kildare. Some kind of a wool plaid, I think. Or it was once.
2: It is rather worn at that.
0: So is this baby, Kildare. He's been suffering from malnutrition for a good long time. Here, young fella. Here, let's have a look at you.
2: Could I see that jacket, Parker?
1: Oh, of course, Dr. Kildare.
3: Gosh, he's a cute little Dickens, ain't he? Can you imagine anybody just leaving him with me like that?
0: Not if they believed in the influence of environment. And you don't have any business up here, Wayman, so get out.
3: Oh, jeepers, Doc. I mean, sir, I feel like I was kind of responsible for the little shaver.
0: Well, you can experience the joys of motherhood just as well in the ambulance room as you can here. Go on, beat it.
3: Oh, gosh. I never get to be in on nothing. Nobody else is.
2: Dr. Gillespie, it looks as though you can get ready to experience a few of those joys yourself.
0: What the tarnation are you talking about?
2: Well, there was a note in the pocket of this jacket, and it says, quote, I have nothing to live for, but my baby has his whole life ahead. He needs help. So I give him to Dr. Gillespie at Blair Hospital to do with as he sees fit. And it's signed Jackie's mother.
0: By the great horn spoon.
1: No, good heavens. Another abandoned child.
2: No, this is more a transfer of ownership, Parker. Well, Doctor, this one seems to be your case.
0: Confound it. Parker, yeah, take the boy over to one of the examination rooms and strip him down, and I'll be over there in about 5 minutes.
1: All right, Doctor. Come on, young man. Now let's go get cleaned up now.
0: Jimmy, unless that baby has some fast medical attention and a lot of luck, we'll have a

0: She is, but I'm betting she needs help and needs it fast. A woman's in pretty serious trouble when she's willing to give a child away.
1: Yes, it's generally considered the last resort.
0: And we've got to try and find her. That next step after the last resort could be anything.

0: Hello, Wayman.
1: Yeah.
0: Oh, this is Kildare.
1: Oh, hiya, boss.
0: Say, Detective Lieutenant is on his way up here to see me.
1: Yeah.
0: It's in regard to the mother of that baby you found.
1: Uh-huh.
0: Now, will you stand by, Joe? He may want to talk to you.
1: Yeah, okay, sure.
0: I've got a hunch we have to find this girl right away, if we find her at all.
1: Yeah?
0: Oh, just a second, Joe.
1: You're right.
0: Yes, Parker, what is it?
2: Lieutenant Dan Riley from Precinct Headquarters is here to see you.
0: Oh, fine. Send him in. He's here now, Joe. Yeah. See you later.
1: Yeah, okay, boss.
0: Come on in, Lieutenant.
3: Thanks.
0: Sit down. Got here in a hurry.
3: Yeah. I understood somebody over here was burning up to have this girl found. You, by any chance?
0: That's right.
3: Why? How come you're so worked up about it?
0: Well, I think a girl who's forced to abandon her child needs help, that's all. Can't help her unless I find her. It's simple enough, isn't it?
3: Yeah, when you say it real fast. That jacket there the kid was wrapped in?
0: Yes.
3: Well, that's our best bet, but the odds are long. Exactly where was it your driver left his ambulance parked?
0: Let's see. I have it here on the report. On the east side of First Avenue, about 100 feet north of Dutton Place. He went into the apartment houses at 1042 and 1046.
3: What was the time?
0: The call came in here at 624. Joe got there at 6:45 and was away from the ambulance for about 10 minutes.
3: Well, I'll see what I can do, Kildare. Looks like a matter of trying to match the suit material. Somebody may recognize it, and a girl may still be wearing the skirt.
0: Do you know that neighborhood?
3: I know it. A bunch of flop houses, honky-tonks, clip joints, typical skid row. Mostly floaters and down-and-outers. Yeah, I know it all right. Well, don't count on anything, Kildare.
0: All right, I won't. We can't both be over-enthusiastic.
3: Okay, so you're all fired up to do a good deed. Suppose we do find her and give the kid back to her. She had some reason to dump him in the first place, and she'll do the same thing again. Only the next time, she'll make sure of it, and we'll probably fish him out of the river. So, what's the percentage?
0: Pretty low. Only sometimes you can change the percentage by stepping in and helping at the right time. Doctor learns to make his own odds.
3: This is one case, Doc. I've seen 1,000 of them just like it.
0: Cynical, aren't you?
3: You get that way if you keep your eyes open and watch human nature.
0: Mm-hmm. Well, I usually do. Helps in diagnosis. I've developed a theory from it, as a matter of fact.
3: A theory, huh?
0: Mm-hmm. The more soft-hearted a person is, the more chance he'll try to throw up a hard-boiled front.
3: Yeah. Well, everybody's got a right to his own opinion. Kildare, I'll give you a call if I turn up anything.

0: I don't know, Jimmy. Right now, it's a toss-up. I'm going to keep him under oxygen tonight. We'll try to keep his lungs clear, but I don't know.
1: Talk about percentages. Now it's bronchial pneumonia. On top of anemia, malnutrition, deficiency of every vitamin from A to Z.
2: Yes, and abandoned besides. Oh, I just can't understand how any mother could do such a thing.
0: Parker, the limitations of your intellect are quite well known already.
2: Well, I like that.
1: He's got to find that girl.
0: And suppose he does. Maybe all we can tell her is that her baby just died.
1: Yes, there's a chance of that. Dr. Kildare speaking.
3: Lieutenant Riley, I picked up the girl's trail, Kildare. Thought maybe you might like to come over and string along with me.
1: Where are you?
3: A flophouse called Hogan's Rooms. It's on first, just below Delaney. I'll be in room 38. Come on up.
1: Be there in 10 minutes.
4: She and the kid lived here for 3 days, Kildare. She paid for the room in advance for the first 2 days and then skipped out around 6 this evening. She owed the proprietor 1 day's rent, 25 cents. That's what a room in this flea bag cost.
1: And I'll make you a bet, Riley. You paid that 2 bits, didn't you?
4: She didn't have any luggage, no visitors. There's nothing in the room that gives any lead on her. She brought in a quart of milk yesterday. The empty bottle's over there in the corner.
1: 25-cent room, quart of milk, alone, nothing to live for, and she gives her baby away. Add it up.

0: dame dumps her kid, it's usually one of two reasons. A new boyfriend or she's down and out. I'd say this one's the down and out kind.
1: Well, you have a description of her now. That ought to help a little.
0: Maybe. She's still wearing a skirt to this jacket, a faded blue sweater with it. She's blonde, thin, 20, 21. I sent out an APB. One of the cars may pick her up. I thought we'd check some of the cafes around here.
1: All right, let's go.
0: Okay. Oh, by the way, she was registered as Eleanor Mason.
1: From where?
0: From nowhere. Around here, nobody cares.
1: Look, Riley, suppose we get something straight right now.
0: All right, shoot.
1: You wanted me to see this place for one reason. Because you think I'm a hothouse boy living in a plush and chrome office up at Blair Hospital without ever realizing just how rough life can get.
0: Well, do you?
1: Riley, I worked in a clinic less than 6 blocks from here while I was interning, and at one time or another, I've been inside all these tenements and flop houses. I've treated hundreds of these people, suicides, alcoholics, dope fiends. I know what they're up against and what you're up against. There are no arguments on that score.
0: All right.
1: But here's the difference between us. You think the problem's too big for any one person to tackle, and I think the only way we can ever hope to whip it is to keep on trying. That's why I'm on the staff at Blair instead of running a gold-plated pill factory of my own somewhere up on Park Avenue.
0: Okay, Kildare, sorry. A guy can be wrong, you know.
1: Yeah. Yeah, that's right, a guy can be wrong. All right, let's check those cafes.

0: Well, as far as I can tell, the child is still holding his own, Jimmy.
1: Good. I don't really expect a crisis before tomorrow night. We're doing everything we can, but he simply doesn't have any reserve strength to fall back on. So, well, I don't know.
2: Incidentally, his last name is Mason. We found out that much, at least.
0: Yeah, but you didn't find his mother?
2: No. No, we traced her as far as a cafe on 10th Street, where she had a cup of coffee a couple of hours ago. Cashier remembered her because she had just 4 cents. The coffee was a nickel.
0: Then she's flat broke. And she can't travel very far on foot.
2: As far as eternity, if that's what she has in mind.
0: Well, she's desperate enough.
2: That's what Riley thinks. I left him over there a while ago, still at it. He's a good man. It's too bad he's got that cynical attitude.
0: Well, with him working the district and the whole police force alerted, there's still a chance, Jimmy.
2: There's got to be a chance. You know, it's funny. I've never seen this girl, and yet all at once, she's the most important thing in the world. Kildare speaking.
3: Lieutenant Riley. Look, Kildare, I'm at Pier 21 East River. You better get over here.
2: What's happened?
3: We just pulled a Mason girl out of the river. I'd say the odds give her about 15 minutes to live.
2: I thought I told you the one about a doctor making his own odds. I'll be there. Hang on.

0: now we continue with the story of Dr. Kildare, starring Lou Ayres as Dr. Kildare and Lionel Barrymore as Dr. Gillespie.
1: That must be it, boss. You see, there's a red spotlight at the edge of the dock.
2: All right, come on, Joe. Yeah. Bring my kit, will you?
1: Yeah, okay, Doc. They must have picked her up in one of the police boats.
2: Yeah. Watch the planks, there.
1: Yeah, sure.
3: Over here, Kildare.
2: She's still alive?
4: How do I know? You're the doctor.
2: All right, let's have a look. No. Keep feeding her oxygen.
4: Well, what do you think?
2: There's still a chance. Heart stimulant may help. Joe, hand me that kit.
1: Yeah, okay, Doc.
4: We got most of the water out before we gave her the oxygen.
2: Here, hold this, Joe. Where'd you jump from?
4: Bridge over there. A patrolman saw her and called the river patrol. We picked her up with a searchlight and we had her out in 6 or 7 minutes. I was on the boat.
2: Yeah, so I gathered. Now then. There.
4: How's her baby?
2: Pretty bad. Won't know for about 24 hours yet. Hey, you're pretty, isn't she?
4: Yeah, she will be in the newspapers anyhow. They're always beautiful in the papers.
1: This doll would be a knockout any place.
4: All right, so she's a doll.
1: Yeah. Mm-hmm.
2: Well, she's coming too. Riley, how did you happen to be riding that boat?
4: That was a lucky guess. With a dame, it's usually gas, poison, or the river. For gas, you need a room, and a room costs money. So does poison. I took a chance on the river. We've been patrolling this area for the last hour.
2: Mm-hmm. All right, take the respirator off. See if you can make it alone. Now, Joe, start her out with artificial respiration.
1: You're right, boss. Easy now. There we are. All right, now, honey. Let's you and me start breathing.

0: Hiller speaking.
1: Good morning, Kildare. Lieutenant Riley.
0: Morning. Hey, what time is it, anyway?
1: 6 o'clock. How's that Mason girl getting along?
0: How do I know? You just woke me up. I'm not on 24-hour duty around here, you know.
1: Yeah. Well, I gotta fill out my report, and I was just wondering if I could come up there and see her.
0: It's 6 o'clock in the morning? Riley, go back to bed and get some more sleep. I'll call you when she's able to talk, and that'll probably be noon or after, okay?
1: Well, as long as you make it as soon as possible, because...
0: Sure, I know. You've got to fill out a report. So long, Riley. Wow.

0: Good morning, Mrs. Mason. I'm Dr. Kildare.
1: Oh, yes, I remember you from last night.
0: How are you feeling?
1: All right, I guess. Jackie, my baby, how is he?
0: He's in Dr. Gillespie's hands, Mrs. Mason, and believe me, they're very capable hands. You're not to worry about him.
1: But he was so sick, and I...
0: You picked Dr. Gillespie yourself, remember?
1: Yes. I saw his name in a newspaper, and I was so frightened and so desperate, I didn't know what to do.
0: I can understand that. You're from outside the city, aren't you?
1: Mm-hmm. From a farm in Ohio. I ran away and got married. Big mistake. We came here to New York, and he left me 2 months before Jackie was born. I've never seen him again.
0: There now. It's all over. Everything's going to be all right.
1: But it isn't all right. It isn't over at all. Nothing's any different than it was before. Why did you have to bring me back?
0: Now, you don't mean that, you know. I'll give you 10 to 1. You changed your mind before you hit the water.
1: But it's all so hopeless. Oh, what's the use?
2: Good morning, Kildare.
0: Oh, come in, Dr. Gillespie.
2: Well, so this is the fish you pulled out of the East River last night.
1: How do you do, sir?
2: I'll have to get some bait myself. Maybe another one like you.
0: Well, this particular fish seems to think we ought to throw her back.
2: Ah, nonsense. I'd too much trouble catching her in the first place.
1: Dr. Gillespie, my baby, how is he?
2: Young lady, I never discuss the condition of patients with other patients. And you are a patient. Besides, he's my baby. You gave him to me.
1: Yes, but I thought that...
0: Come in. Well, Lieutenant Riley.
3: There, I thought maybe that you'd forgot to call me, and I've got
0: I know. You've got to make out a report. Official business. Well, I guess you don't need to be introduced here.
3: I don't know whether you'll remember me, Miss Mason.
1: Oh, yes. It's your voice. I remember hearing it when I was in the water. Kind and gentle.
3: Yeah. Well, if you feel like talking, Miss Mason, I... have to get some things for my final report, so...
0: Dr. Gillespie, I think we're going to be in the way here.
2: Well, I never like to interfere with official business, Jimmy. Shall we go? Oh, pardon me. By the way, Lieutenant Riley, the commissioner called me a while ago and said he was glad the case had turned out all right. He'd just been reading your final report.

0: Dr. Gillespie, it's after midnight. Isn't there any sign of a break yet?
1: No, Jim. His temperature's still rising. May not have reached the peak for 2 hours yet.
0: The worst part is always this waiting. Poor little boy.
1: Well, we've given him everything medicine has to offer. But that's as far as we can go, Jimmy. Nobody can get inside that oxygen tent and help him fight. It's his battle from here on. His and... well...
2: Dr. Kildare. Lieutenant Riley's outside in the hall.
0: Back again? All right, Parker, stand by here. I'll be right back, Dr. Gillespie.
1: Yes. Yeah.
0: Hello, Riley.
3: Yeah, sorry to bother you, Kildare, but how's the baby?
0: Too soon to tell you.
3: Would you mind if I sort of hang around here in the hall?
0: Better yet, go on down and stay with Mrs. Mason.
3: Will that be okay? I mean, I know it's way past visiting hours.
0: Special case, Riley. We had to tell her late this evening how serious this is. There's a nurse with her, of course, but... well, you go on down and talk to her.
3: All right, Kildare. Thanks.
0: For what?
3: Anything.

0: execute it. Thank you.
1: There now, Mrs. Mason. Everything's going to be all right.
0: Oh, I'm so happy. I'm going to cry.
2: Easy now, honey.
3: Confound it. The simple statement of a fact is no reason for hysterics. Boy's going to live and has a good chance of growing up to be president or a bank robber or a gin rummy place, something or other.
0: Oh, Dr. Gillespie. And you, Dr. Kildare, thank you, both of you, for saving him. Saving me. I don't know what else to say.
3: Kildare, you stay here and listen to this gush if you want to. I'm going to bed. No sleep for two nights. People giving away babies and jumping off bridges. Good night.
2: Looks like the dawn's starting to break out there. Might as well turn these lights off, I guess.
0: Oh, beautiful. So fresh and clean. A wonderful world.
1: You didn't think so yesterday. Do you promise to keep on believing it tomorrow?
0: Yes. Oh, yes.
2: Don't worry, Kildare. I kind of think she will.
1: I want to know something, Riley. I kind of think you will, too. Tough guy.

0: once again, the story of Dr. Kildare, starring Lou Ayres as Dr. Kildare and Lionel Barrymore as Dr. Gillespie.
1: Come in, Mrs. Mason. Come in, come in.
2: Thank you, Dr. Gillespie. Quiet, Jackie.
1: I understand you're leaving us today.
2: Yes, that's right. But not without saying goodbye to you and Dr. Kildare.
3: Well, it certainly looks to me as though mother and son are doing nicely.
2: Oh, Dr. Kildare. No, I'm not going to say it all over again. You know what I mean.
1: Well, I'm glad you came in here, Mrs. Mason. I've been wanting to talk to you before you left. I know you don't have any place to stay, so I thought we might arrange...
2: Thank you, Dr. Gillespie, but... Well, Lieutenant Riley has already taken care of that. I'm going to stay with his sister and her husband for a while.
1: Well, about money.
2: Well, money? Lieutenant Riley's already loaned me some money. Enough to last until I start working.
1: Working? Now, there might be just a chance of a job here at the hospital if you...
3: Dr. Gillespie, I understand Lieutenant Riley has already arranged for a stenographic position at precinct headquarters.
2: Yes, that's right, Dr. Kildare.
1: Well, confound it, I suppose you two are going to get married then.
2: Yes. Well, not right away, of course, but...
1: That then may I buy you a silver tea service?
2: Well, if you could make it something else. You see, Lieutenant Riley's grandmother left him a...
1: Quite a great horn spoon.
2: Well, I mean, I appreciate your thinking of these things, Dr. Gillespie, but I... don't know what... Oh, golly. I'm sorry, but... Do you mind awfully if I use your table here to...
1: Go right ahead, Mrs. Mason. As a matter of fact, I'm overjoyed to find one thing that Lieutenant Riley hadn't thought of already.
0: You have just heard the story of Dr. Kildare, starring Lou Ayres and Lionel Barrymore. 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Original music was composed and conducted by Walter Schumann. Supporting cast included Virginia Gregg, Ed Max, Jack Webb, Lillian Bieff, and Jerry Hausner. Dick Joy speaking.

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1: Well, appears to be almost a full moon tonight.
2: Mm-mm. Tomorrow night. I looked it up on Uncle Eban's almanac. I'll bet you've never seen a moon up in Massachusetts as big and yellow as that one.
1: Well, technically, I suppose it's the same moon, but it does seem different, though. What's that fragrance that's always in the air?
2: Honeysuckle, mostly. Nearly every house in town's got some growing in the yard. Of course, some of it's that wild Cape jasmine blooming across there in the swamp. You like it?
1: I'm not sure yet. At any rate, it's certainly disturbing.
2: Well, I suppose it is. Oh, the pavilion's down at the end of the park. We can cut through here past Colonel Yates' statue.
1: Oh, yes. There he is. Sitting pompous and proud on his concrete horse. Old Colonel Fake himself.
2: Colonel Fake? Why, what are you talking about?
1: About the way this whole town has put its belief and based its pride in an incident that never even happened.
2: Well, I beg your pardon. Everybody knows that Colonel Yates led the Summits Grove volunteers against Morley and his forces of 3,000 troops. And everybody knows that our boys stopped Morley and made him turn back east and join Sheridan's army instead of marching on through the state. Colonel Yates was killed leading the charge, and his body was either hidden by Morley's men or carried off downstream. That's history.
1: But a long way from true history. I brought some letters with me that indicate old Colonel Phony here. Not only wasn't killed in the battle, he wasn't even present at it.
2: Dr. Evans, you've either been misinformed or else you're a downright liar.
1: Lucinda.
2: Don't you Lucinda me. And I'll thank you to take your hands off that statue of Colonel Yates.
1: I had no idea you people took these traditions so seriously.
2: Well, I'll show you how seriously if you try to print any of that pack of lies.
1: But they're true. As soon as I get a chance to check the handwriting on these letters, I can prove it. You're fighting a lost cause, Lucinda. You can't win against the truth.
2: What a crazy little fool I've been. All the time you've been tearing down everything I believe in. Making a laughingstock of all the people I love. Why, I was even beginning to fall in love with...
1: Lucinda.
2: Don't call me Lucinda. A lost cause, is it? Well, we know how to fight down here. And I will fight to the last ditch. I'll do anything that's necessary to beat you. Because I hate you. Do you understand? I hate you.

0: And so the curtain falls on the first act of today's radio drama, Yesterday's Town, starring Jane Wyman, and brought to you by Carnation Evaporated Milk. 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Mary, are you looking forward to your holiday weekend?
1: I am, Art Ballinger. Even though having the family home means more meals to get.
0: Well, that should be no problem. 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
1: And that's just what I want to recommend to our listeners, Art. 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In fact, any day. 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
0: Packaged pudding? Well, that's a time and work saver every woman knows about, Mary.
1: Ah, but do they know about making it with Carnation evaporated milk? That's the question.
0: Well, Mary, suppose you give us the answer.
1: Well, it's simply this, Art. Follow the instructions on the pudding package, but where it calls for milk, use Carnation mixed with an equal amount of water. This will not only give you a smooth, creamy textured pudding. 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You'll also have a richer pudding.
0: And I know why, too, Mary. It's because Carnation is so rich that even when mixed equally with water, as you suggest for packaged puddings, you still have milk that's richer than your state standard for bottled milk.
1: And that's something. Ladies, be sure to use Carnation in your packaged puddings. Try it this Labor Day weekend for a light, easy, warm-weather dessert. Right now, Art, I'll have to say goodbye. See you next week.
0: Right, Mary. And folks, follow Mary Blake's columns, appearing regularly in many of your favorite magazines. Find out at first hand how Carnation performs cooking miracles not possible with any other form of milk. We return now to the second act of Yesterday's Town, starring Jane Wyman in the role of Lucinda Beaumont.
2: Summers Grove had always been the most wonderful town in the world. And suddenly, Stanley Evans had become the most wonderful man in the world. Then I discovered he was on the point of destroying the traditions we held dear. And I didn't love him anymore. I hated him. Uncle Eben, are you going to take up for Dr. Evans after what he said last night?
3: Well, I always have figured some of the things people say about that battle just don't stack up. For one thing, take the fact that Colonel Yates' body never was found.
2: I don't care. He's got no right to go printing things like that in a book. Even if it is true, it all happened years ago in a war that's over and done with and forgotten. Couldn't possibly help anybody to know about it now.
3: Yes, I reckon that's where I agree with you instead of him, Cindy. It can't help anybody, but it sure stands to hurt a lot of people if it gets out.
2: Oh, like old Grandma Yates. Why, Colonel Yates was her brother. She's over 80 now, and she still gets down there to the park every year at the memorial celebration and makes that same little speech. She always looks so happy, and everybody's so proud of her. Uncle Eben, I couldn't bear to think of them laughing at her.
3: Well, now, if you're planning to carry on the battle, you've already made a big error in your tactics.
2: What do you mean, Uncle Eben?
3: Well, you had an observation post established right in the enemy camp. Then you up and lost your head last night and walked out on it.
2: Well, even if I did have, I don't see what good it could do.
3: Fine chance to evaluate the enemy's strength, look over his weapons. Take those letters, for instance. Might have found out who wrote them, who they was to, what was in them that could prove anything.
2: Yes. Well, maybe I could even get them away from him.
3: Well, I wouldn't suggest anything illegal. And besides, it's too late now.
2: You think so, huh?
3: Mm-hmm.
2: Do you mean to tell me you've lived around Southern women all your life and still don't fully appreciate our natural resources? Why, Uncle Eban.
4: At any rate, I do want you to know one thing, Lucinda. I consider this, well, pretty decent of you.
2: Thank you, Dr. Evans.
4: I don't know what I'd have done if you hadn't decided to come back and help me.
2: But don't misunderstand me, Dr. Evans. I'm sorry I did what I did, but I haven't changed my opinion one bit. I decided to go on helping you just so I could show you how wrong you are.
4: Oh, I see. Well, at any rate, that's fair warning.
2: Well, now, as long as that's settled, suppose we get to work.
4: Well, as a matter of fact, there's only one really important thing left to do, and that's to follow up those letters.
2: Oh, yes. I'd forgotten all about you mentioning some letters you had. Just what are they, anyway?
4: My whole reason for believing that your Colonel Yates was a phony. They were written to an old fellow who called himself Eastley up in Boston. He'd get drunk once in a while and talk about a statue erected in his honor somewhere down south.
2: What?
4: He died a few years ago, and the letters finally came to me. They're all postmarked from here, in Summit's Grove.
2: I'm afraid I still don't see what you're driving at.
4: These letters all start out, Dearest Edwin. That was Colonel Yates' first name. And they're all signed by a woman named Delilah.
2: Why, that's Grandma Yates' name.
4: Mm-hmm. So I found out.
2: Oh, it's not true. I don't believe it. They're forgeries.
4: Well, we can soon find out if you'll introduce me to Grandma Yates.
2: All right, Dr. Evans. Suppose we say about 8 o'clock this evening. Grandma Yates, Dr. Evans has some business he'd like to take up with you, if I might call it that.
5: Business? Well, now, I'm not sure I know much.
4: I hope you won't regard this in a personal light, Grandma Yates, but I'm trying to get some information concerning your brother, Colonel Edward Yates.
5: My brother, sir, was killed in action while leading a charge in the Battle of Culper's Creek during the war between the states. I was 17 years old at the time.
4: So I've heard. However, I have reason to believe he was still alive as late as 10 years ago.
5: I beg your pardon, sir?
4: He was living in Boston under the name of Eastley. He received a number of letters there addressed to Edward and signed Delilah. Your name, isn't it?
5: I have never known anyone by the name of Eastley. I did not write any such letters as you speak of, Dr. Evans. My brother died here in battle many years ago. You have been entirely misinformed, sir.
4: I don't think so. These letters talk about a secret that must be kept at all costs. Warn Eastley that he must never come back to Summit's Grove. I believe you wrote those letters.
5: There was a day, sir, when a lady's word was considered sufficient in itself. I will not be insulted any further. I'm sorry, Lucinda. But I must ask you to show your northern friend to the door. Immediately.
4: I'm sorry I've hurt your feelings, but
2: Dr. Evans, this way.
4: Very well, then. Good evening, Miss Yates.
2: If I'd known you were going to act like this, I'd never brought you here.
4: Nonetheless, she was lying and she knew it. I was right.
2: There's nothing right about hurting an old woman. I'll talk to you later. I'm going back in and try and calm her down. Wait for me in the park. I'll meet you at Curly Yates' statue.
4: All right, Lucinda. I'll be waiting for you.
2: Grandma Yates, I'm sorry.
5: It's all right, Lucinda.
2: I wouldn't have brought him here if I'd known he was going to bring up a lot of lies and accuse you of all sorts
5: of... No. He wasn't lying. I was.
2: Grandma Yates.
5: It's too bad it had to come out now. I've kept the secret all these years.
2: But
5: I can remember it like yesterday. When I came downstairs that morning, I found Edward all packed up and fixing to run out. Morley's men were already moving into the valley, and our boys had taken their positions on the creek bank. The dust and the smoke from the fires, they'd said they were so thick you couldn't hardly see. But Edward said we didn't have a chance against Morley, and begged me to come with him. When I wouldn't, he rode off by himself, and I never saw him again. Though I did write to him regular until he died in Boston 10 years ago.
2: But you're mixed up. You're mistaken. He was here during the battle. They saw him, riding up and down the line and taking chances, right in the thick of it. That's what gave him the courage to win. And they saw him. They all saw him.
5: No. What they saw through that smoky haze was somebody else riding one of his horses and wearing his uniform, wearing that same red bandana across my face like he always wore to keep the dust out of my lungs. That's what they saw.
2: Grandma Yates, it was you.
5: Yes.
2: But you were only 17, and a girl. Oh, Grandma Yates, how could you ever do it?
5: Somebody had to do it, and there wasn't anyone else. So I guess I just did what was necessary.
2: Yes, I guess that's right. You just did what was necessary.
5: Lucinda, sometimes a body has
2: Grandma
5: to...
2: Yates, do you happen to have a pistol in the house that I could borrow for a while?
4: Lucinda? Vincent, is that you?
2: Yes. Yes, it's me.
4: All right. I wasn't sure whether you'd come or not.
2: Stanley, for the last time, will you drop this and forget it?
4: I'm sorry. I can't.
2: Look at me, Stanley. Will you do it for me?
4: Lucinda, don't. I told you if there's one thing in this world I believed in, it was truth. And the story I told you is true. I know it now. Once I get a sample of her handwriting, I can prove it.
2: Oh, yes, you can prove it. And by proving it, you can make all the quiet old people in Summit Grove feel small and lost and ridiculous. And all because you want the world to know how clever you are.
4: I'm sorry you feel that way, Lucinda. But it's not my fault the town hero was a fake. I told you were fighting a lost cause.
2: It's not lost, Stanley. Give me those letters.
4: Lucinda! You crazy little fool. Give me that gun.
2: No. Now, stay back.
4: You must be out of your mind. I never heard of anything.
2: Oh, Stanley. Oh, no, I didn't mean to. Stanley, I just meant to scare
6: Cindy.
2: You.
6: It's all right now. All right now, Cindy, honey. You go on home. I'll take care of this.
2: Oh, Jeff, I shot him, but I didn't mean
6: it's
2: to.
6: It's all right. I'll fix it, honey. That swamp never gave up anything yet. They can't do much without a body.
2: Oh, Stanley.
6: Besides, the whole town will be on your side. A girl's still got the right to protect herself. Now, go on, Cindy. You go on home now.
2: No, Jeff. Pick him up.
6: Be careful with that gun now, Cindy. You've already shot one man.
2: And I'm going to shoot another if you don't do like I tell you. Now, pick him up. We're going to find Dr. Ephraim.
6: Cindy, you're in love with this fellow.
2: Pick him up, Jeff, right now. Or so help me, I'll kill you.
3: I guess you'd better go in now, Cindy. He's awake, and Constable Wiggins wants him to make a statement. He won't do it until he sees you.
2: All right, Uncle Eban.
3: I wish you'd tell me what happened before you go in there. I can't help you none when you won't talk.
2: It's all right. Don't worry. Just wish me luck, that's all. Just wish me luck. Hello, Stanley.
4: Lucinda, what have you told him?
2: Nothing. Nothing at all. It's up to you.
4: All right, then. I'm going to tell him that I asked you to bring the pistol so I could look at it. While you were showing it to me, it went off accidentally. That's all there was to it.
2: Stanley, it was an accident. I didn't mean to shoot you.
4: I think you'd have been justified if you hadn't meant to. I've been lying here and doing a lot of thinking, Lucinda. Not much I can say. I'd never thought of people and places the way you do. But that's no excuse. Forgive me.
2: Forgive you? Stanley, I took those letters out of your pocket last night and burnt them. If you'd died, I wouldn't have wanted to live either. But I still couldn't let anybody find out about those letters.
4: I knew they were gone, but it didn't... Lucinda, what do you mean you wouldn't have wanted to live either?
2: I just happened to love you. That's all.
4: That's all? And that's the only thing I didn't even dare hope for?
2: You don't... I mean, you do?
4: Cindy.
2: Oh, Dan. Honey, wait till Uncle Eben finds out it was this summer, after all.

0: And so the curtain comes down on the final act of Yesterday's Town. This week's Stars Over Hollywood show is presented by Carnation Evaporated Milk and starring Jane Wyman. In just a moment, we'll have news about next week's show. Meantime, what do you say to a curtain call, Jane Wyman?
1: I say fine, Art Ballinger. And I'd like to add how much I've enjoyed taking part in today's performance.
0: Well, Jane, no one could be more pleased with today's performance than your audience, I know. You were splendid, and we're certainly grateful to you. Right now, I have something to tell our listeners, which you, Jane, as the mother of two fine children, will appreciate. It's this. Every child, from birth, deserves the best possible chance for a healthy future. And, of course, from the very first, good health and the right food go hand in hand. As the best possible start you can give your baby, we recommend Carnation Evaporated Milk. As a matter of fact, 8 out of 10 mothers who use Carnation say their doctor recommended it. And no wonder. Pasteurized and then sterilized after the can is sealed, Carnation is doubly safe milk. Milk that even the tiniest babies find easy to digest. And here's how they benefit. Carnation furnishes the important sunshine vitamin, vitamin D, and the milk minerals, calcium and phosphorus, which together help to develop strong, sturdy bones and sound, healthy teeth. So you see, there is no finer milk, no finer food you can give your baby than Carnation, the milk every doctor knows. And now, Jane, here's something we'd like you to have. To one of Hollywood's most distinguished actresses and loveliest mothers, this bouquet of red and white carnations, just like those pictured on every can of Carnation Evaporated Milk.
1: Art, I love carnations. They're beautiful. Thank you so much. And goodbye.
0: Goodbye, Jane Wyman. Next Saturday, Stars Over Hollywood will present Lee Bowman in a romantic drama titled The Gamble. And now, here's Mr. Bowman.
2: A newspaper, whether it's a big city daily or a small town weekly like mine, has only one reason for being. That's to tell the people the truth, even if it means losing everything.
0: Thank you, Lee Bowman. We'll all be listening next week to hear you in this thrilling play. The story on today's Stars Over Hollywood presentation was written by Les Crutchfield. Supporting Miss Wyman were Bill Johnstone, D.J. Thompson, Griff Barnett, and Stacey Harris. Music was composed and conducted by Rex Corey, and the program was directed and transcribed by Don Clark. Ladies, when you shop for groceries today, be sure to have Carnation, the world's favorite brand of evaporated milk, on your shopping list. 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

0: And now for the Carnation Company and Stars Over Hollywood, this is Art Ballinger suggesting that you be sure to see the George Burns and Gracie Allen television show brought to you by Carnation Evaporated Milk. 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

0: Frigidaire brings you Hollywood Star Time at this new hour. Today we present Murder, My Sweet, starring Dick Powell and Mary Astor with Mike Mazurki. 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RKO also are producers of the current picture release, Bad Man's Territory. 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The colorful musical score is conducted by Lionel Newman.
1: Now, let's see. Even a nightmare's got to make some sense. Yes, I see. Well, there was that first night at the office. I was getting ready to close up shop for the night when all of a sudden he was standing there. It. The Thing. About 7 feet tall and broad in proportion and dressed to kill. His eyes were flat and dull. His body was all brute power. This was brute, almost brainless power. This was danger.
2: You. Hey, you.
1: What brings you here, big one?
2: You're a private eye, huh? You're a private detective, huh?
1: I looked at his hands. Hands that could crush a man's skull with a blow. I nodded.
2: I seen your name on a blackboard downstairs. I come up to see you.
1: Yeah? What's on your mind?
2: I'd like you to look for somebody.
1: Well, I'm closed up, pal. Come around tomorrow. We'll talk about it.
2: I look for her where she used to work. But I've been out of touch.
1: Okay, pal. Tomorrow.
2: I'd like to show you where she worked.
1: Look, Man Mountain, I just told you I'm all...
2: I'd like you to look for her tonight.
1: Look for who?
2: Velma. I'd like to show you where she worked. At Florian's place 8 years ago. You come on. I pay you good. Look. Money. See?
1: Money? Oh, yeah, I remember money. It used to be fun. All right, come on. Show me this Florian's place where Velma used to work. Florian's place, where Velma used to work 8 years ago. A cheap beer joint run by a Mrs. Florian. Old Mother Witch in the flesh, or some poor relation. I told her who we were and what we wanted.
3: Look, fella, I'm sorry about your girl. I know how you feel, but I told her she ain't here.
2: She used to work here.
1: Ah, come on, pal. 8 years is a lot of gin. They don't know anything about Velma here.
2: Who asked you to stick your face in?
1: Well, you did. Remember me? I'm the guy that came in with you, Chunky. You hired me.
3: What are you, a cop?
1: Philip Marlowe, private investigator. Don't be vulgar. My card?
3: Get out of here, Marlowe. Never heard of you, and get out.
1: Look, sister, what about this Velma Valento?
3: I never knew no Velma Valento. And get out of here with that oversized gorilla.
2: You don't call me names like that. You don't call Moose Manoy names like that, see?
3: Come on. Get out of here before I call the cops.
2: The cops?
3: Yeah, the cops. The real cops with buttons.
2: No cops, see? No cops at
1: all. Easy, easy, easy, Moose. Take it easy. Let's get out of here.
2: Velma worked here. She liked me. She was going to marry me.
1: Yeah. Come on, let's get out.
3: And I don't want no tin-horn private detectives nosing around this respectable joint establishment. See?
1: Look, Moose, What about this Velma?
2: You find her, huh? But no cops, see?
1: Was Velma in some mess with you 8 years ago?
2: I've been away 8 years, see?
1: Oh, sure, I get it now. How do I get in touch with you?
2: I get in touch with you.
1: Okay, I'll work on it, big boy, I'll work on it. But in the morning, I forgot about that king-size ape man and old Mother Witch, Mrs. Florian. I had a different kind of a client. His name was Lindsay Marriott, and he was prettier than a summer sunrise. But he looked like money, so I listened to him.
4: Your job is quite simple, Mr. Marlowe. I'm meeting a man in a canyon near Malibu shortly after midnight. I'm paying him some money.
1: Blackmail?
4: Not at all. Some jewels were stolen from a lady friend of mine in a holdup. I'm meeting the thieves and buying the jewels back. It's that simple.
1: It's that illegal, too, Marriott. But for a $100 fee to be your bodyguard, sure, I'll tag along. Just for the ride. And that's how Marriott and I came to be in the darkest, foggiest canyon in California that night. That's how I happened to catch a blackjack right behind the ear. Oh!
5: What's the matter? Are you all right?
1: Who are you?
5: Oh! I thought... Oh.
1: Hey, you! Whoever you are, come back! I got up. Staggered to Marriott's car. I looked in. Marriott was dead. No one but an amateur would have slugged a man with a blackjack as often as Marriott had been hit. Oh, I felt like a doctor who'd lost his patient. I went to the police, told them what little I knew, and went back to my office the next morning. But I hadn't heard the last of Mr. Lindsay Marriott, the late lamented. Philip Marlowe, Investigations. Marlowe talking.
6: Mr. Marlowe, I'd like very much to speak to you sometime today.
1: Who's this talking?
6: Mrs. Helen Longstreet. It was my jade necklace that Lindsay Marriott was trying to buy back when he was murdered.
1: Oh, I'll be right over.
6: Well, you don't know the address.
1: Let me find out myself, huh? It's more fun that way. I'll be seeing you, Mrs. Longstreet. Offhand, Mrs. Longstreet, how much would you say the jade necklace was worth at the prevailing market?
7: Oh, $100,000.
1: Do you suppose we should bother with it?
7: You know, you're quite different for a detective. And nice.
1: Tell me about the holdup.
7: I'd been out dancing with Marriott. He was bringing me home when a car on Santa Monica Boulevard forced us to the curb. Some men pointed guns and took the necklace.
1: Then they got in touch with you and offered to sell it back to you. Is that right?
7: Yes. I asked Marriott to represent me. He hired you as his bodyguard, that's all.
1: I'm sorry I didn't do better by your boyfriend.
7: Lindsay Marriott was not my... He was a heel. Such a nice heel.
1: I didn't know there were varieties.
7: I called to ask you if you'll continue in your efforts to help me get my jade back.
1: Is this for love or is it for money?
7: Well, you might buy me a drink somewhere and we'd talk things over. Philip, isn't it?
1: Yeah, that's right. Of the Hoboken Marlowe's. Okay, when do you want to see me?
7: Shall we make it soon?
1: Look me up any time. I'm in the book. Don't think it hasn't been captivating, Mrs. Longstreet.
7: Oh, are you going? Well, thank you so much for coming over, Philip.
1: And I had a nice time at your party.
7: You're hired, of course, at whatever price.
1: Well, thanks. I hope you get value for your money.
7: I will.
1: Marriott didn't. Hey, you. Stop running.
8: All right. Don't let her hear you in there.
1: Who are you?
8: Oh, your voice, please.
1: Who are you and why were you listening outside this door here?
8: Let go of my wrist.
1: What's your name?
8: Anne Grail. I'm confidential secretary to Mr. and Mrs. Longstreet.
1: Why were you just eavesdropping on us?
8: I can't talk to you here. Can you meet me at the Five Ravens Club at 9 tonight?
1: All right, Annie. It's a date. Meanwhile, don't get caught looking through any strange keyholes.
9: Yes, sir. How many, please?
1: Two. I'm waiting for a lady. Two in a far corner, see?
9: Yes, sir. Thank you, sir. I'll call you when your table is ready.
1: Yeah.
2: Hey, you, Marlowe.
1: Moose. What are you doing here?
2: You come with me, huh?
1: Listen, let go of my arm. I got a date.
2: Ditch the babe.
1: Look, I'm a big boy now. I blow my own nose and everything. Now stop following me or I'll get mad.
2: Ditch the babe. I'd like you to come with me.
1: Take it easy on that arm, bone crusher. Another 10 seconds and gangrene will set in.
2: I'd like you to come with me, see?
1: Okay, okay.
2: Come on.
1: Oh, just wait till I get to be your size. You'll be sorry. Listen, Moose, this is a nice, fancy auto you got. Runs just like new, but I'd like to get out now, okay?
2: Where's Velma?
1: I told you, I don't know. Haven't been working on it.
2: Someone calls me up on the telephone.
1: Huh? Who called you up on the telephone?
2: Someone says you got Velma.
1: Yeah, who? Oh, well, I'm getting out here anyway, but I'm just curious to know who tipped you off.
2: You tell me now.
1: Moose, let go of my neck.
2: You tell me where to find Velma.
1: Now, Moose, lay off and stop dancing with me. Moose!
2: Bring me Velma.
1: I don't know where she is.
2: I'll kill you.
1: Moose, let go.
2: I'll kill you.
8: Oh. Mr. Marlowe.
1: Didn't you expect to see me alive again?
8: Where were you tonight?
1: I waited for you in a ditch where a gent named Moose Malloy left me for dead. Know anything about it?
8: What are you talking about?
1: How about inviting me into your cozy little apartment?
8: It's 4 o'clock in the morning.
1: Oh, listen, sister, you're a hot rock. I ought to toss you to the cops. But I'm going to give you a chance. Are you going to let me in now or not?
8: Come in. What's the matter? Are you all right?
1: Yeah, I'm all right. Hey, say that again.
8: What? What's the matter? Are you all right?
1: Now I remember you. You were out in the canyon the night Lindsay Marriott was murdered, weren't you?
8: I didn't kill Marriott.
1: Just answer my question.
8: Yes, I was out there.
1: Why?
8: Well, I'd overheard Mr. and Mrs. Longstreet talking about something going on out there involving Marriott. I went there, too, because I didn't want anything to happen.
1: Like the old boy killing Marriott for playing around with his beautiful young wife, the fair Helen?
8: Yes. I wasn't going to let Lindsay Marriott ruin that nice old man's life as he ruined my father.
1: Oh, so Marriott hurt your father.
8: Marriott killed my father.
1: Oh, so you killed Marriott.
8: No.
1: Then tell me you haven't got a motive then. Just tell it to me any way you like.
8: All right. My father. Father was a very sweet, a very gentle soul. But not very wise sometimes. One night, I was in finishing school then. One night, father was driving one of his customers home. She'd been visiting his brewery. She was a dreadful woman who ran a beer joint, but a customer.
1: Beer joint? Woman? Oh, just for the fun of it, Annie, does the name Mrs. Florian mean anything to you?
8: No.
1: Oh. Well, go on.
8: Well, to make it short, father ran over a little girl that night. He wanted to report her to the police, but this horrible woman played on his fears. What it would mean to my future. And he lost his head.
1: Hit and run, huh?
8: Yes. You can guess the rest.
1: Blackmail?
8: To the very end. To the very death.
1: How does Marriott get into it?
8: Well, Marriott used to be a small-time talent agent, booking acts into fifth-rate joints, like that woman's. She told Marriott. They entered into a blackmail plot against father. Marriott had a girlfriend, a dancer, who was costing him a lot of money.
1: How did he kill your father?
8: Do you know anything about beer?
1: Only what I get in a tall glass.
8: Well, they let the mash ferment in great wooden vats. When they draw off the liquid, the gas of fermentation is left in the bottom of the tank.
1: Yeah, I know. Carbon dioxide, CO2. It's heavy and stays in those vats a long time if it isn't let out. Well?
8: When I was a little girl, father always warned me never to climb down into those great tanks. There was suffocation, death in the bottom of those tanks. I found father in one of the empty fermentation tanks. Dead.
1: It could have been an accident.
8: Could have been, but it wasn't. Marriott had finally ruined him. Father committed suicide that way. The Max Tillotson Brewery closed. Probably passed it. It's near here. It's on Lombardy Street.
1: Max Tillotson, your father? But your name is Grail.
8: I changed it to Grail when I came to work for Mr. Longstreet.
1: Why?
8: Because I...

0: near Marriott to see what I could see, to bide my time.
1: Well, how was working for Longstreet going to bring you close to Marriott?
0: Mr. Longstreet had married a beautiful blonde ex-dancer.
1: Marriott's old girlfriend?
0: Helen.
1: Oh, the Greeks and I have another name for her, Velma. Velma Valento.
0: Velma Valento?
1: Helen Longstreet sicked that gorilla Moose Malloy on me. Did you tell her you were going to meet me at the Five Ravens?
0: No, but I always tell Mr. Longstreet where I'll be.
1: Oh, sure, I'm beginning to get it now. Helen used to work at a place called Mrs. Florian's. Mrs. Florian was the hag that tipped off Marriott to the blackmail scheme on your father. Helen used to call herself Velma. She got in a jam with Moose Malloy, and she's probably wanted by the police. Mrs. Florian and Marriott have been blackmailing her. Sure, why not? She's married to a rich man. When I went to Mrs. Florian's with Moose looking for Velma, the old hag called Helen to warn her that someone was on a trail.
0: Why?
1: Helen is her meal ticket. Helen told Marriott to take me out to the canyon to murder me. Helen double-crossed him and killed him. Now, one blackmailer out of the way, see? It all ties together.
2: Yes, darling, doesn't it?
0: Helen, put down that gun.
2: Moose reported that he'd killed you, Philip.
1: Oh? Well, then Moose can't work on my newspaper.
0: Put down that gun.
2: It was thoughtful of me to check here at Anne's apartment, wasn't it? Oh, I learned ever so much outside the door.
1: Well, Velma, what are you planning to do with that .32? Anything substantial?
2: Why, Philip, darling, what's a gun for under the circumstances? Except murder. Murder, my sweet.

In just a few moments, Frigidaire will bring you the second act of Murder, My Sweet, starring Dick Powell and Mary Astor with Mike Mazurki. Frigidaire, one of America's great household names, pioneered many of the great refrigeration developments that add so much to American living today. There is no more important example than the Meter Miser, Frigidaire's famous cold-making mechanism. Consider its name, Meter Miser. Stingy with current, a miser on operating cost, producing oceans of cold on a mere trickle of current. When Frigidaire engineers set out to design a mechanism, they wanted one that would do away with complicated parts and the trouble they cause. They set out to develop a mechanism that would do away with oiling and fans and belts and pulleys. And they succeeded. They made the Meter Miser so dependable that it can be sealed for life, sealed in a bath of oil. So economical that it uses no more current than an ordinary light bulb. That's how the Meter Miser earned its name. That's why it is called the simplest refrigerator mechanism ever built. So when you choose your new refrigerator, remember only Frigidaire has the Meter Miser. And remember, you're twice as sure with two great names. 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

Hollywood Star Time continues with a radio production based on the RKO picture Murder, My Sweet, starring Dick Powell and Mary Astor with Mike Mazurki. Mike Mazurki soon may be seen in the RKO picture Sinbad the Sailor. Now, Act Two, Murder, My Sweet.

0: Helen Longstreet, alias Velma Valento, was holding a .32 gun on us. And I knew that a woman who could double-cross Marriott and blackjack him to death wouldn't stop there. I also knew that 8 years ago she'd been in some criminal jam with her dim-brained giant of a boyfriend, Moose Malloy. She stood there smiling, then gestured toward Ann and the telephone.
1: Ann, darling, be an angel and call a number for me. Greenbrier 3344.
2: No.
0: Calling Moose Malloy, are you?
1: Will you dial the number, Ann?
0: Go ahead, do it, Ann. I want to see what happens. You sicked your big boyfriend on me earlier tonight, didn't you?
1: Oh, no. Mrs. Florian did. I called Mrs. Florian, and she called Moose.
0: You don't mean to say you're going to let Moose hear your voice now, then?
2: Here's your number.
1: Thank you, dear. Hello, Moose. This is Velma. Velma, yes. I can't speak louder, dear. I'm being held prisoner. Yes, by that cheap detective, Marlowe. No, you didn't.

0: Really meet here. 1910 Shoreview Drive, the ground floor. Hurry, darling. I love you. Hurry. Moose will be here in 10 minutes.
1: So, Moose will be here in 10 minutes. You'll break me to pieces. But you'll go back to the old life with Moose. What's the percentage?
0: We'll wait 5 minutes and make another telephone call.
1: Why? What's up?
0: You'll see, Philip. Just relax for 5 minutes.

0: The 5 minutes are up. Call the police, Anne.
1: I won't. I don't know what deviltry you're up to now, but I won't help you with it anymore.
0: Call the police, Anne.
2: Go ahead, Anne. I like to watch Helen work.
1: Give me the police department, please.
0: Watch some real technique, Philip, my sweet.
1: Here's the phone.
0: Thank you.
3: Hello, police! Quick, something terrible is happening here.
2: I think I catch on.
3: Two men are fighting you over some woman. They're killing each other. 1910 Shore Drive. Hurry, hurry! Ah!
2: I think I follow you.
0: Of course you do, darling. Moose comes in, breaks you in two. Then the police come in and arrest Moose for the murder of Philip Marlowe. Neat?
2: Neat.
0: Now, Philip, if you'll put your hands up and clasp them behind your head, I'll relieve you of the gun in your shoulder holster. Thank you, dear.
4: Thelma.
3: Moose. Oh, I'm so glad you came.
4: Thelma. You look just like you used to look 8 years ago. Only more fancy. Gee.
3: He was keeping me prisoner, Moose. He wouldn't let me get to you.
4: Him, huh? I don't like that, see?
1: Moose, it isn't true.
2: Now, look here, chum. Velma's playing you for a sucker.
3: Don't believe him, Moose. He's clever. He's smart.
4: I gave you money to find Velma.
2: That's right, but all the time
4: you cheated me, huh?
2: Listen, Jumbo, get this. Velma is married.
3: He's a liar.
4: You're a liar, see? Velma says you're a liar. You're a liar.
3: Get him, Moose. Get him.
4: I'm going to hurt you.
2: Moose, keep away.
4: I'm going to hurt you.
1: Stop, save yourself. It's the only way. Run for it. Run.
2: I'll see you later, Annie.
3: Stop him, Moose. The window. The window.
4: What?
3: Go get him, Moose. Go get him.
4: Yeah, yeah. I'll get him. I'll hurt him.
2: I'm supposed to be a pretty sharp cookie, a thinker, a brain boy. But if I was so smart, why couldn't I shake this Moose Malloy?
4: Don't run away. I'll get you.
2: I'm big enough. I'm in pretty good shape. But that thing out of a nightmare wasn't human. That was the answer. He wasn't human. He was a wild animal. But without a gun in his hands, a civilized man is no match for a tiger. This was the city. This was Moose's jungle. And he was going to trap me in its deserted alleys. Trap me and break me to pieces.
4: Don't run away. It's no use. I'll get you.
2: I had one weapon. My brain. My memory.
5: Max Tillotson Brewery. Near here, it's on Lombardy Street.
2: This was Lombardy Street.
5: Found father in one of those empty fermentation tanks. Dead.
2: Lombardy Street was a blind alley. Only a heavy iron-bound door at the end. The brewery. If the door was locked, I was trapped.
4: Now I got you, huh? Now I get you. Now.
2: I flung myself at the door. It held. Again. Again. It moved. I found the big fermentation tanks upstairs, on the second floor, past another heavy oak door. I flashed my light at one of the huge wooden vats, dusty with age and disuse. I heard the oak door slam in the distance. Moose was inside. He was coming toward me in the darkness. Then I let out a yell to let Moose know where I was. Moose! Help! I'm falling! Then I climbed down the iron ladder into the vat. Hope. Hope the best. Hope. Hope. Hope. Down. Down. Down into the big tank. Down, Marlowe. Hold your breath, Marlowe.
4: Save it. You'll need it. All of it. There's death down there. Suffocation. Down. Down. Down. Lie down, Marlowe. On the bottom of the floor. Easy. Save your breath. Save it. Hey, you down there. I got you now, huh?
6: Here he comes. He's coming now. It's getting tough.
4: Hold your breath, Marlowe. Hold it.

0: My computer runs away now, huh? You get up, Chief Detective. Get up. Get up. I can't. I'm choking. It's funny, I can't breathe.
1: He's done for. The gas has got him. Now get out of here, Bob. Get up on that floor, boy. A ladder. A ladder. Climb. Climb up. Up. Up. Step up. I can't. I can't stand it anymore.
2: Air. Oh, I can breathe. Air.
3: Well, that's all, I guess. The cops had arrived just after I'd jumped through Ann's window with Moose Malloy after me. They were just leaving when I got back. Helen hadn't expected me back. We don't expect Helen back from where she is, not for a long, long time. What about that, Ann?
4: What about what? In just a minute, mister.
3: What's the matter? I'm repulsive. Why am I, huh?
4: A gentleman always takes his gun from his shoulder holster before he kisses a girl.
3: Yeah?
4: Yeah.
3: Yeah.

Thank you, Dick Powell, Mary Astor, and Mike Buzurki for your splendid performances on this Frigidaire program today. Dick Powell will be back in just a moment. Also, may we express our appreciation to the other members of the cast, Lorene Tuttle, Martha Wentworth, and Jimmy Eagles. Due to conflicting commitments, Joan Bennett was unable to appear as previously announced. This radio adaptation of Murder, My Sweet came to you direct from Hollywood and was written by Milton Geiger with music supervised by Lionel Newman. The entire production was under the direction of Robert L. Redd. Mary Astor appeared through the courtesy of MGM, producers of Two Sisters from Boston. Dick Powell appeared through the courtesy of his regular sponsor, F.W. Fitch, and currently may be seen in the RKO production, Cornered. Hollywood Star Time is presented each week with the best wishes of your Frigidaire dealer, who invites you to come in and learn about the famous line of Frigidaire home appliances, electric refrigerators, electric ranges, electric water heaters, home freezers, and a wide variety of refrigerating and air conditioning equipment for homes, farms, stores, offices, and factories.

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1: That's right, Wen, and I've turned into a listening fan, too. 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I want to be sure to hear Olivia de Havilland when she does Morning Glory. So until later, Wendell, I'll say goodbye for now.
0: Okay, Dick, and thanks again. This is Wendell Niles speaking for Frigidaire, made only by General Motors.

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1: Ladies and gentlemen, the editor of the Illyria Weekly Gazette, Mr. Will Rogers, Jr.
2: Thank you. You know, some newspapers claim they print all the news that's fit to print. And some others, who won't admit it, just print all the news that fits.
3: Everything all right, Will?
2: Oh, hi, Ed. Yeah, everything's all right, except the time of day.
3: Maggie gone home?
2: Mm-hmm. Supper time. We're just finishing up the stuff we never get to daytimes.
3: You just finishing up and me just starting to work.
4: That's right.
3: Mm-hmm. Well, you going to have anything exciting in the Gazette this week?
2: Now, Ed, how long since you read anything exciting in the Gazette?
3: Well, a good long time, I guess.
2: The nearest thing to hot news this week is a crop analysis from the Agricultural College. You want anything special?
3: Oh, no, no. Just saw your light. Figured it was you working. Halfway hoped someone had broke in so I could arrest him.
2: Sorry to disappoint you, Ed. Always thought a peace officer liked things peaceful.
3: Well, sure, Will, but gets a little monotonous sometime.
2: Now, I'd call peace a peculiar kind of monotony, Ed.
3: Help you lock up?
2: No, nothing to do but turn off the light and lock the front door.

0: breeze must be from the south. That air is right off Hamilton's alfalfa field.
1: Sure smells like it. Not a sound in this town except the two of us walking.
0: You can't hear the locusts, huh?
1: Oh, them.
2: Oh, look out.
0: Now, I'd say the silence of the night's been broken, Officer Miller.
1: That Martin Emmett never has known how to drink. Keeps practicing, though, figuring to learn again.
2: Oh, gentlemen. Well, we're out pretty late, aren't we?
0: Hello, Martin.
2: Yes, indeed. Oh, it's you, Will, and very blurry friend.
1: Come on, Martin, let's go home.
2: Oh, is that you, Ed?
1: Yeah, come on.
0: Need any help, Ed?
1: No, Martin and I do this a couple of times a week, don't we, Martin?
2: You'll have to speak louder, Ed. I was listening to the locusts.
1: I said, let's go home.
2: Shh! It's the middle of the night, Ed. Mustn't disturb the peace, officer. Peace, officer.
0: You mean you take Martin home and tuck him in?
1: Yeah, a couple of times a week. Beast having him drive home. Besides, it breaks the monotony we were talking about a little earlier.
2: Peace, officer. Well, it's just a little joke.
0: Well, if you don't need me...
1: No, he's harmless.
0: I'll go on home. Good night, Ed.
1: Good night, Will.
0: Night, Martin.
2: What did he say?
1: Never mind. Let's go.
2: All right.
3: How late did you work last night, Will?
0: Midnight, I guess.
3: Will Rogers.
0: Well, I think it was midnight, Maggie.
3: Well, it must have been. You filed all that map stuff that came in from the news service. You cleaned out the file.
0: What's all this ruckus about?
3: Well, when I left at supper time, you said you wouldn't be here more than another half hour or so.
0: Is that what I said?
3: Will, I'm supposed to help you. That's what an assistant's for.
0: And you're a big help, too.
3: Well...
0: What did you do last night, Maggie?
3: Oh, I took some flowers by old Mrs. Reynolds. We had a nice talk. She's a wonderful person, Will.
0: Yes, she is. Did you see Jimmy?
3: Oh, yes. I almost forgot. He said to tell you he'd look in around noon to see if you had any errands to run.
0: I don't suppose I'll have any,
3: but
0: if I did...
3: to pick up your old blue suit...
0: How's that again?
3: Now, Will, you know it's too small for you. You don't take a deep breath the whole day long when you wear it. And when you bend over...
0: Maggie?
3: It's tight across the shoulders. But it's not really worn, and it'd just fit Jimmy. I know it would.
0: Jimmy must know it, too, seeing he's coming by to pick it up.
3: I told his grandmother you'd been meaning to give it to Jimmy for a long time.
0: Oh. You've been giving this a lot of thought, haven't you?
3: I don't know when he's had a decent suit. They just don't have much, Will. There's some party tonight, and... Jimmy's such a fine youngster.
0: Yeah, he is. He's a good boy. Now, I don't know if it's my place to do any talking on the subject or not.
3: Oh, sure. Go ahead. After all, it is your suit.
0: Thought maybe you'd lost track of that. Well, anyway, Jimmy's welcome to it.
3: Ah, Will. Now, that's just real generous of you.
0: I think it's every bit as generous of you, Maggie.
3: I was pretty nice, wasn't I?
0: Yeah, but there's one thing, though. How did...
3: Oh, it's Jimmy now.
4: Hello, Miss Button.
3: Hi, well... Jim.
0: Hello, Jimmy.
4: I got through a little early. Thought you might have something I could do around here.
0: Oh, by golly, I don't know what it would be. I went down to the post office earlier, and that's about the nearest thing to an errand around here now.
4: Oh. Well, I just thought I'd check. I'm sort of hustling jobs. I mowed 5 lawns this morning, and I'm not due at the church till 1:30.
0: You are hustling jobs. What's going on at the church?
4: Oh, some of us are helping Reverend Erickson clear off that lot for the youth wing of the church, you know?
3: Well, we did a story on it a couple issues back, Will.
0: That's right. Yeah, I remember.
4: Oh, well, if I can pick up the suit, then I'll run it on home. Grandmother said she'd kind of sponge it off and press it.
0: Probably wouldn't hurt. The thing is...
3: I'll get it for you, Jimmy.
4: What were you going to say, Will?
0: Nothing. Nothing at all.
4: Gee, it sure is nice of you to give me the suit, Will.
0: Glad to, Jimmy.
3: Here you go.
4: Oh, thanks, Miss Button. And And thank you again, Will. I'll be in Thursday in time to deliver the papers, okay?
0: Fine.
3: Have a good time at the party.
4: Yeah, thanks.
3: He's a sweet kid.
0: Yeah. Maggie?
3: I stopped by the house on the way to work this morning. Mrs. Weatherwax gave it to me.
0: Oh. Oh. Middle of the blame night. Hello.
5: Okay, we'll go back to the bridge. Tom, get as clean a pattern as you can on the bell. And, Will, I'll give you a direct cue for the hello, because you can't hear it. Yes, sweetie?
6: Can we go by to 18, because I said the house instead of your house. And it's short of shoots and tag.
5: All right, we'll go back then.
6: Maggie?
5: To line 16. The door has just closed, and Maggie says, sweet kid.
3: He's a sweet kid.
0: Yeah. Maggie?
3: I stopped by your house on the way to work this morning. Mrs. Weatherwax gave it to me.
0: Oh. Middle of a blame night. Hello?
7: Mr. Rogers?
0: Yes, ma'am?
7: This is Mrs. Reynolds, Jimmy's grandmother. I hate to call you at this hour of the night, but I just didn't know who else to turn to.
0: Something wrong, Mrs. Reynolds?
7: It's Jimmy, Mr. Rogers. He's in jail.
0: But what for?
7: I was so confused and so worried, I'm not sure I understood Ed correctly, but I think he said Jimmy was drunk.
0: Drunk? Well, look, Mrs. Reynolds, why don't I just go down there and see what this is all about? Seems to me like there must be some kind of mistake here or something.
7: Oh, I wish you would, Mr. Rogers. I'm so worried.
0: Oh, well, now you just take it easy, Mrs. Reynolds. You make yourself some tea. I'll go down and talk to Ed, and I'll come over to your house right afterwards. How's that?
7: Oh, God bless you, Mr. Rogers. I'll wait till I hear from you then.
0: Yes, ma'am. Goodbye.
1: Well, there he is, Will. You can see for yourself.
0: He's sound asleep and green as grass.
1: You never heard such moaning in your life before he passed out. I've seen some sick ones in my time, but this was the limit.
0: Remember the first time you ever... Oh.
5: Just read him in again, Harry, would you?
1: You never heard such moaning in your life before he passed out. I've seen some sick ones in my time, but this was the limit.
0: Remember the first drink you ever had, Ed? It makes you sick.
1: I'm not so sure it's his first, but I'm going to make blame sure it's his last.
0: I don't think you need to worry about that. Wonder where he got hold of the stuff.
1: You wouldn't say. Or couldn't.
0: Where'd you find him?
1: Middle of the square, on the path near the statue.
0: Well, his grandmother's worried about half to death.
1: Yeah, I know. She called here. Said she called whoever it was that had the party tonight, and they said Jimmy'd left and that he'd had time to get home. She said she waited some time, then called me.
0: Well, I'll take him home to her.
1: You're not taking him anywhere.
0: I'll save you the trip. I told her I'd stop by.
1: He's not getting off that easy, Will. He's staying right here.
0: Oh, well, come on, Ed. The kid belongs at home now. I think I know why you didn't take him home at first. The shape he was in when you found him. But now...
1: I don't want a whole wave of this stuff starting up. How old is he?
0: 15, I guess.
1: Well, we're going to nip this thing in the bud, Will, here and now. I don't want a pack of juvenile delinquents in this town. No, sir. I'm going to make an example of Jimmy Reynolds.
0: You don't mean that, Ed. Why, he's just a kid, and a good kid at that.
1: He's old enough to get drunk. He's old enough to take his medicine. And the law for being drunk in Elyria reads awful clear. A $200 fine or 30 days in jail.
0: What about Martin Evers? Or doesn't the law apply to adults?
1: Finding Martin or putting him in jail wouldn't change him a bit, Will. Now, this Reynolds kid, as soon as he understands he can't get by with it, he won't be so quick to take a drink next time.
0: Ed, you can't do this. Look at Jimmy. He's had his punishment. You can't make an example of him on his first offense. Don't worry. His grandmother will have plenty to say to him, and so will I. Only let me take him home now.
1: You got $200? Cash?
0: No, but...
1: Well, that's what it cost to take him home. His grandmother couldn't keep him out of trouble this time, Will. Nothing says she can the next.
0: I think you're crazy.
1: Well, I'm not. I've got a law on my side that's crystal clear. And I tell you, you may not see it this way, but I'm doing this for Jimmy's own good in the long run.
0: I'm going to fight you on this, Ed.
1: That's your business, Will. If you and the Gazette want to uphold lawlessness, that's fine with me. But you watch, I'm going to make an example of Jimmy, and the responsible folks in this town will back me up.
5: Okay, I'm the second act.
0: Look at that dust, Maggie.
3: I don't suppose anyone's bothered to look up a law in this town for years.
0: Librarian said it was the first call she'd had for this book in the 15 years she's worked there. Wait a minute. Here it is. Drunkenness. The crime of drunkenness will in no wise be tolerated by the arresting authorities, constable, or sheriff of Elyria. Any person who, in the judgment of the arresting authorities, is guilty of drunkenness shall be subject to a monetary fine of $200 or 30 days' confinement in the jailhouse provided for that purpose.
3: Oh.
0: In addition to these penalties, and if it would appear to serve the best interests of the town, the arresting authority may, at his discretion, place the offender up before public display and ridicule.
3: Wow, I guess we're lucky Ed didn't decide to carry out that clause.
0: Yeah. I thought there'd be something here about being a minor, but it doesn't mention age. It just says any person. Any person.
3: Does that mean Jimmy's got to stay in jail, Will?
0: Yeah, until we can raise the $200, I guess it does. His grandmother hasn't got it. She told me last night. She gets a little pension, something like $40 a month. Jimmy hustles for the rest of their income.
3: I know.
0: Why, look, Maggie, this law was passed in 1850. Mm-hmm. Now, that's just about where Ed Miller's thinking is, too, back 100 years ago. I tried to talk to him again this morning, but he's so bull stubborn. Now he thinks I want every kid in the country over 10 to get drunk a couple of times a week.
3: Well, I know one thing. The town will never stand for it.
0: I hope you're right, Maggie. But, you know, I'd kind of like to keep this thing quiet for Jimmy's sake and Mrs. Reynolds. But then maybe it'll take an editorial in the Gazette to let folks find out what's going on.
3: Will, maybe you could just talk to a few people first. You know, I didn't think, but it'd be a shame to plaster Jimmy's name all over the paper.
0: Yeah. I'd give a lot to know where he got his liquor in the first place. I asked him this morning, but he wouldn't tell me.
3: Well, the party was at the Evers. Maybe he got it there.
0: Martin Evers' boy give this party?
3: Uh-huh. That give you an idea or something?
0: I'll let you know when I get back.
2: I'll tell you, Will, I don't want my boy's name dragged into this thing. Or mine either, for that matter. Oh, Glenn just gave a little party. There's no harm in that.
0: I sure don't want to do anybody harm, Martin.
2: Well, I'm glad to hear that. Now, look, Jimmy didn't accuse Glenn of doing anything wrong, did he? Because if
0: now,
2: he
0: now,
2: did...
0: Now, simmer down, Martin. Jimmy didn't accuse anybody. Yeah. This is all my idea. Now, I say that Jimmy made a mistake that every boy makes in taking his first drink. But I know him well enough to know that he wouldn't do such a thing all by himself. I don't even think it was his idea to begin with.
2: Well, it seems to me you're missing a point, Will. Now, Ed Miller found him drunk. He didn't find anyone else, he just found Jimmy. Now, you act like Jimmy's only crime is getting caught.
0: You know me better than that, Martin. I'm calling what Jimmy did a mistake, not a crime. And I say he should be made to understand what he's done. But I don't think he should be thrown in jail for 30 days.
2: Well, is that the law?
0: That, or a $200 fine. Old Mrs. Reynolds hasn't got the money to pay it.
2: Oh. Poor old lady raising that boy alone. Parents dead and all. Why'd you come to me with this, Will?
0: Thought you might want to help Jimmy.
2: A little blackmail, Will?
0: Huh?
2: I'm afraid it won't work. You think that just because Ed Miller's been a little lenient with me and that you happen to know about
0: it... I just don't work that way, Martin, and you know it.
2: Yeah, well, maybe not, Will. Look, it isn't my place to interfere here. I'm sorry for old Mrs. Reynolds, but Ed has got the law on his side. And if he's of a mind to enforce it, well, he must have a good reason.
8: I'd like to help, Will, but I got kids of my own. It wouldn't sound right if I come out against the law of the town. Now, if someone else started the ball rolling...
3: My heart just bleeds for poor Mrs. Reynolds. I already took her a big kettle of soup. And I feel sorry for Jimmy, too. I know he's not a bad boy, but... Well, I tell you, Will, I just can't be the one who takes the first stand on this thing. If one of the town leaders had come forward...
9: Oh, I know, Mr. Rogers. They've been calling here and coming to see me, bringing me food and their sympathy. And I'm afraid Jimmy and I need more than that right now.
0: Yes, I'm afraid you do, too, Mrs. Reynolds. Ed Miller isn't a bit disposed to change his mind on this.
9: I don't understand. No, we Reynolds never were ones to ask any special favors. We just expected our due. I'm not proud of what Jimmy's done, but he's a good boy. Nobody knows this better than I do, Mr. Rogers. Can't Ed see he's a good boy?
0: That's not Ed's point, Mrs. Reynolds. You know, some folks just don't take well to power. A small man with a little power is a lot more dangerous than a big man with a lot of power. No, I just don't see Ed letting up on this thing at all. Somehow, we're going to have to raise that $200.
9: I'm just not sure folks will let me do that, Mr. Rogers. I've not got much of value, but I've tried to sell the little I thought might bring in some money. Everyone I call or see says the same thing. They're sorry for me and shocked at Jimmy. And they won't let me part with a thing on his account.
10: Now, Will, I don't think you know what you're asking of me.
0: I think I do, Reverend Erickson. Now, for instance, I don't think you'd call Jimmy a sinner now, would you?
10: No, of course not. I've been to see him, we've talked, and we've prayed together. I can't condone what he did, but his God has judged him, and Jimmy's repentant.
0: A lot of folks in town have told me that they'd follow along if some responsible person took up the cause here, sort of a town leader.
10: Will, I've got my entire congregation to think of. They place a lot of faith in their minister, and I'm afraid a lot of restrictions on him sometimes.
0: Well, tell me this. Do you think Ed Miller's right in what he's doing?
10: I think he's absolutely wrong. Law, justice, should always be tempered with mercy.
0: Mm-hmm. Long time ago, a French fella, Rousseau, I think his name was, said that good laws lead to the making of better ones. And bad laws bring about worse. Now, I say this law is a bad one if it doesn't spell out some protection to minors on their first offenses.
10: Well, the law could be more specific, all right. It doesn't reflect entirely realistic thinking. But then, Ed Miller isn't reflecting the point of view of the majority of modern peace officers either.
0: No, that's right. Most of them had turned Jimmy over to Mrs. Reynolds and had a good smart talk with them both. Ed's a pretty bad exception. Well, thanks for your time, Reverend.
10: Well, you're welcome to it, Will. And if I find I can offer you anything else, I'll be in touch with you.

0: Finish the editorial, Will?
1: Well, not yet. Money?
0: $28.73.
1: For Jimmy's fine.
0: Yeah.
2: Okay, just take it from AQ again.
0: $28.73 from a few anonymous Illyrians.
1: From Jimmy's fine.
0: Uh-huh. And with your 10 and my 5, that makes 3, carry 1, $43.73.
1: That's fine, Maggie, fine. Oh, Mrs. Reynolds called. She sold her old cherry rocker, also to someone anonymous, for
0: $20. Mm-hmm. $63.73. We're making progress, Will.
1: Yeah, and losing a little ground, too.
0: How do you mean?
1: Well, Mrs. Reynolds says that she and Jimmy are going to be moving downstate with her brother when this thing's over. She says her brother hasn't got much, but she won't have Jimmy here facing the shame of this thing the rest of his life.
0: Well, you can't blame her. I think it's wrong, but the way most people have acted, you sure can't blame her.
1: Nope.
0: You putting that in, Will? About them moving?
1: Haven't decided yet, Maggie. I'm just saying now that Jimmy didn't have much chance of being a juvenile delinquent before. But after being an Ed Miller's guest in jail, his chances of being a delinquent have improved considerably.
0: Here, here. Oh, that reminds me. I just ran into Reverend Erickson.
1: Oh?
0: He said to tell you he'd like to see you in church Sunday.
1: Oh.
0: Is that good, Will?
1: Well, I don't think it'll do me any harm, Maggie. I didn't miss the sermon, did I, Maggie?
0: There's not going to be one. Reverend Erickson just told everyone to meditate.
1: Oh.
0: It's been going on for 5 or 10 minutes.
3: Perhaps these verses from the scriptures will help you direct your meditations. He that is without sin among you, let him first cast a stone. The book of St. John, 8th chapter, 7th verse. And from the book of Romans, chapter 12, verse the 21st. Be not overcome of evil, but overcome evil with good. 2 Corinthians 3, 6. Not of the letter, but of the Spirit. For the letter killeth, but the Spirit giveth light. And as we prepare ourselves for the day's collection, remembering that these past months such monies have been specially set aside for the building of our youth wing, let me say to you, as Jesus said of young people, suffer them to come unto me, and forbid them not. For of such is the kingdom of heaven. It is not my custom, as you know, to count the collection as it comes in. But today I had a special purpose in so doing. If you were guided in your meditations by the verses I read to you, then I think you will not be surprised at what I'm about to tell you. You have been especially generous, and I find there is more than we need to help one of the youths of this church who ordinarily worships with us on Sunday, and who I hope will enjoy our new youth wing to the fullest. I speak of Jimmy Reynolds. I do not condone what Jimmy has done, but I condone the manner in which it has been handled even less. He is not a bad boy, Jimmy Reynolds. He is a young boy who made a mistake, a very common mistake, I might add. Against the possibility that you of my congregation may not agree with me in this matter, there is in the mail a letter to the Board of Deacons containing my resignation from this pulpit. Good morning, and God bless you.
1: Well, I couldn't tell for sure, Reverend, but from where I've been watching them file out, I'd say you got yourself an overwhelming vote of confidence.
4: It was very gratifying, Will.
1: For a minute there, I was kind of afraid Elyria was going to lose three of its best citizens. You, Mrs. Reynolds, and Jimmy. Seemed to me that the wrong people were leaving town.
4: Will, I'm calling on Mrs. Reynolds when I take Jimmy home to her. I think she'll decide to stay in Elyria, Will.
1: I think so, too, Reverend. And you know, after your sermon today, I think even Ed Miller will see things in a different light.
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0: Authors Playhouse. Presenting Johnny Cartwright's Camera, an original story especially adapted for this program by Nelson S. Bond.
1: What's the verdict?
2: Hold that pose. There, that's it.
3: How do you like this for composition? Got it on a dark day. F25 at 1/200.
2: Now, a little smile, please. Ah.
0: A camera. What is it, anyway? A toy? A gadget? A wastrel hobby to consume the time and money of a 250,000 shutter-snapping fiends, or a tiny box in which beats the heart of humanity? A box wherein may be imperishably captured moments of joy, or fear, or sorrow. Tonight, though, we bring you the story of a different sort of camera. The camera of Johnny Cartwright, which, through some strange fault we do not understand, mirrored not that which lay before its lens, but, well, listen and judge for yourself. The story opens in the dark room of the Daily Blade, where Johnny Cartwright, the Blade's ace cameraman, is developing some pictures. With him is his alleged assistant.
4: Whistle while you work.
5: Hey, Dopey.
6: Yeah, Mr. Cartwright? Call me Mr. Cartwright? What is it, huh?
5: Hand me that frame of plates over there on the shelf. And be careful. I had a tough time getting those shots.
6: Yes, sir, Mr. Cartwright. Right away, Mr. Cartwright. Here they are. Oh!
5: Look out there! Ooh, great day in the morning. Look at that. You smashed every confounded plate in the rack. You clumsy, good-for-nothing idiot for 2 cents.
6: Oh, golly, Mr. Cartwright, I'm awful sorry. Gee, I didn't mean to do nothing like that, Mr. Cartwright. Honest, I sort of let loose my whole life.
5: Oh,
6: and...
5: shut up. Oh. A whole day's work smashed to smithereens. Of all the witless wonders. Oh, well. Clean up the mess, Dopey. I'm going out and grab a handful of aspirin.
6: Yeah, Mr. Cartwright, of course. Sure, Mr. Cartwright. I'll take care of everything. Just leave it to me, Mr. Cartwright.
5: It isn't enough. They should underpay me every week. I've also got to put up with stuff like that.
7: Hi there, Johnny. Hey. How do you spell chrysanthemum?
5: You don't spell them, you smell them. Why?
7: The chief made me cover the flower show for Janie. Fugitive from a daisy chain, that's me. Trouble, all day long. Nothing but trouble.
5: Trouble? Huh. You've got trouble. Listen, Ted, you don't know from nothing. You ought to have something like Dopey Carruthers clinging to you like a shroud.
7: Oh, so that's it, huh? Dopey again. He's not very smart, is he? Hey, why on earth did you ever hire him?
5: I didn't hire him. The chief did. He just happens to be the chief's brother-in-law, that's all. Uh-oh, speak of the devil, don't look, but here comes the chief now.
8: Cartwright. Lee.
5: Yes, chief?
8: Get up off your brains. The SS Victory docks today from Rio. Pier 63. Senorita De Luiz is aboard. Get going.
7: De Luiz?
5: What?
7: The Brazilian four-alarmer? Oh, boy, gangway.
5: The glorious Gloria, huh? You're not kidding, chief? Hey, Dopey.
6: Yes, Mr. Cartwright?
5: Bring me my Graflex and the film pack adapter and 3 packs of Superplan and make it snappy. Oh, boy, DeLuise, huh? The South American Swede.
8: Yeah, that's the first time I ever knew you two to show such interest in your work.
7: Oh, work, he calls it. Chief, by me, this is strictly pleasure.
6: Here's your camera, Mr. Cartwright, and the films. Where are you going, Mr. Cartwright? You going somewhere, Mr. Cartwright, are you, huh?
5: We are departing, my little man, to bask in the effulgence of the deliriously delicious Senorita DeLuise, sometimes known as the Brazilian rumba number.
7: The gal who put the hot saw in La Cucaracha.
6: Oh, golly, Senorita DeLuise. Gee, Mr. Cartwright, I seen her once in moon pictures I did. She's nice, ain't she, Mr. Cartwright? She's got talent, she has. She dances awful pretty, too. All in one spot, without hardly moving her feet, but sort of. Gee, can I go too, Mr. Cartwright? Please, can I, Mr. Cartwright, huh? Can I go too?
5: Absolutely not. I don't want you messing up an otherwise pleasant afternoon.
8: I beg your pardon, Cartwright. Do you mean to intimate that my brother-in-law...
5: All right, then. Come along, Dopey, but make it snappy. We've got to catch the ship before she lands.

0: Senorita DeLuise, how do you like the United States?
1: Senorita, do you believe vaudeville will really make a comeback?
2: Miss DeLuise, do you find American men more or less attractive than the men of your country?
3: Well, Senorita, is it true that Hollywood wants you to dance with Fred Astaire in his new picture?
0: Boys, how about that?
4: Boys, you must not ask me this question so quick. I do not well understand English yet. It makes my head to, how you say it, sweep.
1: What's that, Johnny?
5: Pictures, remember? I came here to get some pictures.
3: Oh, yeah, yeah, of course. Senorita DeLuise.
4: Yes.
3: My cameraman is here. Would you mind if he took a few pictures for our newspaper?
4: Pictures?
3: Yes.
4: Why, no, of course not.
5: Fine, fine. Then if you'll be kind enough to sit over here on this rail, Senorita.
4: Oh, like this?
5: Yeah, that's it. Now, if you'll just cross your...
4: You Americans, you're so frank. But if you insist... Like this, you mean?
5: Yeah, like that. I mean, just like that. Okay, Dopey, let's have the camera.
6: Yes, sir, Mr. Cartwright. Coming right up. Here you are, Mr. Cartwright.
7: You know, Dopey, grab that camera.
5: What have you done now?
6: Oh, golly, it slipped right out of my hands, Mr. Cartwright. Gee, I'm so sorry, Mr. Cartwright. Honestly, I didn't mean to drop it.
5: You blundering nitwit of all the dumb idiots in creation.
6: I'm terrible sorry, Mr. Cartwright. Gee, I didn't mean to drop it. Honest, I just sort of tripped over that shadow, I did.
5: Give me that box. If it's broken, I'll carve your cranium into a totem pole. Let me see it. Yeah, the lens seems to be okay. Well, the shutter's not broken. Well, more by good luck than anything else, it doesn't seem to be damaged. A good thing for you, too, or I'd have... Well, never mind. If you're ready now, Senorita De Luise.
4: Oh, certainly, senor. How is it?
5: Well, just a trifle higher, don't mind.
4: Higher on the rail? But I would be frightened.
5: No,
4: sir.
5: No, I didn't mean the rail. I meant
4: I see. You mean like this? Is this satisfactory?
8: Baby, it ain't bad.

0: Come on, Ada. Sweet little Ada from Decatur. Come to Papa.
1: Five induced him, guys. He's as hot as a firecracker.
2: I never saw such luck.
0: Oh, what's the matter, Ted? Don't you want a piece of it?
3: Not me. Next time I shoot craps with you, I'm going to use my own dice.
0: Well, how about you, Johnny? You're not quitting, too.
2: Yeah, I'm clean. You're the laundry. Come on, Ted. Let's get out of this den of iniquity. See you lugs later.
3: All right.
4: I'll take $2 out of it.
1: Okay, right.
4: What's the point?
2: Those prints ought to be dry by now. Let's go see what we got.
3: Okay.
2: That's funny. Dopey. Hey, Dopey.
3: He's not in the dark room?
2: Not unless he's taking a bath in the hypo pen. Gone again. I tell you, that guy's the laziest, the good for nothing.
3: Yeah.
2: Oh, there you are. Where have you been? Where are those shots we took of DeLuise?
5: Oh, hello, Mr. Cartwright. Hello, Mr. Lane.
3: Hi.
5: Pictures, Mr. Cartwright? Well, I finished developing him, I did, and I took him over to the boss. He wanted to see him right away. He was figuring on using him in a 3-star. Until he seen him, that is.
2: Until he... Hey, what do you mean? Did they turn out? You mean the camera did get broken after all?
5: It wasn't exactly that, Mr. Cartwright. Well, maybe you better go see the boss yourself. He wants to see you and Mr. Lane, he does.
2: All right, we will. Come on, Ted.
3: Okay.
2: Oh, boy, if there's anything wrong with my camera, I'll take it out on your hide, Dopey.
3: I wonder what the boss wants.
2: You got me.
6: Yeah. Who is it?
2: John Cartwright, Chief, and Ted Lane.
6: Oh, you. Very well, come in.
3: Dopey, Carruthers said you wanted to see us, boss.
6: Yeah, that's right. Well, boys, didn't take you very long to cover your assignment, did it?
2: Well, you know us, Chief. Do or die for the dear old blade.
6: I like that. Especially the die part. And you, Ted, I suppose you got a fine story.
3: Yeah, it's on the spike. Didn't you see it?
6: I have. And a more brilliant accumulation of trite, uninspired banalities I've never read in 20 years of editing.
3: Well, after all, Chief, what do you expect of a a professional dancer? She's not here to exhibit her brains to the American public. Her feature attraction is...
6: That'll do. And you, Johnny... While Lane's preparing this staggering opus, I suppose you were making some startling shots of Senorita DeLuise's celebrated profile.
2: Oh, is that what you call them? You learn something every day, huh? Maybe I ought to title those pics, Profiles in Nylon, huh?
6: Yeah, those pics. Maybe you two ought to start looking for new jobs.
3: What? Well, we didn't do
6: come
3: nothing
6: for... Come clean. What was the score?
3: The score?
6: I suppose you didn't go to the ball game. Then where were you? Bending elbows down at Joe's place?
2: Hey, now, wait a minute, Chief. You sent us to interview DeLuise, and that's where we went. You've seen the proof, haven't you?
6: Have I?
2: The pics. You've seen the pics, haven't you?
6: I've seen these. That's what you mean.
3: But what's wrong?
6: There are your pictures. Look at them. A fine pair of newspaper men you are.
2: Hey, but wait a minute. These aren't pictures of Gloria DeLuise at all.
6: You're telling me?
2: Hey, they're pictures of a steamship.
3: On fire.
2: At just about the same spot where we were today. Look, Ted.
3: Yeah, I remember that, Doc. Golly, look, small boats being lowered.
2: Water dotted with the heads of swimmers.
3: People jumping from the burning ship and the fireboats racing up.
2: Jeepers, look at this one. The smoke has cleared away and you can see the ship's name.
3: SS Cymbeline. But this is terrible.
2: Awful. We didn't see anything like this. When did it happen?
6: That's just it, you fakers. It didn't happen. The SS Cymbeline's on her way here from Bermuda at this moment. She won't dock till tomorrow. And now, get out of here. You're fired, both of you.
2: Oh, but Chief, I tell you, there must be some mistake. I didn't take these pictures. Ask Dopey. He'll tell
6: don't
2: you.
6: Don't try to pass the buck, Cartwright. Dopey, my brother-in-law brought me these pictures right out of your camera. Now get out. I'm counting three. If you two are out of my sight for the time, one, two.
2: I knew I shouldn't have chipped in on that bronze paperweight last Christmas.

0: Mr. Cartwright?
1: Yes, yes. What is it, Dopey?
0: I'm sorry if I got you in trouble, Mr. Cartwright. Honest, I am. I didn't mean no harm, Mr. Cartwright, but you said I was to take them pictures to the editor as soon as they was developed, so I did.
1: Oh, shut up. You know perfectly well those aren't the pictures I snapped on the Victory.
0: Well, honest to goodness, Mr. Cartwright, them was the pictures that was in the camera. I developed them myself. I seen them ship fire scenes coming up, and I thought it was kind of funny. But you told me to give the prints to the chief.
1: Okay, okay. You're as sappy as a maple tree in April. Or else you're covering up some dumb trick of your own. But see if I care. I can find a better job than this in 5 minutes. Blindfolded, too. What do you say, Ted?
2: Ditto. In spades. I never did like working for this rag anyhow. Well, Johnny, who will give the first break? The Globe?
1: Well, the Trib's an up-and-coming sheet.
2: Okay, the Trib it is. You ready?
1: Oh, 1 minute. Hand me that camera, Dopey. It's mine, not the Blades. And, Oh, yeah. Hand me a couple dozen film packs while you're at it.
0: Oh, but your card's right. That wouldn't be honest.
1: Don't give me arguments. Give me film packs. I'm declaring myself a dividend, a little farewell present from the paper.
0: Yes, sir, Mr. Cartwright. About that Graflex of yours, Mr. Cartwright, I was looking at it. I think it got sort of damaged, like when it fell. Sort of, you know. I'm awfully sorry, Mr. Cartwright. The lens and shutter are out of alignment. But if you let me, I think I can fix it for you. I'm a good mechanic, Mr. Cartwright. Honest, I am.
1: Skip it. Gimme. All right, Ted.
2: Whenever you are.
1: Okay, let's get going. So long, Dopey. And if I never see you again, it'll be too soon.
2: Yeah, it seems funny to be walking out of the old dump forever, doesn't it?
1: What's the matter? Going soft on me?
0: Uh-huh.
1: Look, the door of the chief's office is open. I'm going to snap a farewell picture of the old slob.
2: What for, your memory book?
1: No, to enter in the annual wildlife picture contest. Human anteater lurking in his lair.
2: Hmm.
1: There, I got it. Now let's get out of here, Ted. Tribune, dust off the welcome mat. Here comes repertorial and photographic genius.
3: Now, boys, I'd like to have you on the Tribune, but we're overstaffed as it is. However, if you'll accept 15 a week as a starting salary...
4: 15 a week? Are you kidding?
1: Listen, we're making 40 now.
3: You were making 40. 15's the best I can do. Take it or leave it.
1: Come on, Ted, let's get out of here.

0: Sorry, fellas. The Globe doesn't need any men just now. Maybe in a few months we can find an opening.
1: What do we eat in the meantime? Ozone?
2: John, are you joking? We're not hiring men now. We're laying them off. Why don't you try the Blade? I understand they just lost a pair of no-account hacks.

0: Well, yourself.
1: We've covered the town like a blanket, and it's no soap. Now what?
0: I don't know. What's the matter with the rags in this burg, anyhow? Don't they recognize genius when they see it?
1: Johnny, do you think we maybe made a mistake? Perhaps we ought...

0: Not in a million years. I'd rather die of starvation first.
1: Is that a vow or a prediction? Oh, we can't sit on this park bench all night. I'm going home and sleep. How about you?
0: Yeah, I guess I'd better grab a hunk of shut-eye, too. Yeah, I wish I had a dark room in my flat, though.
1: Dark room? What for?
0: Well, those pics I snapped while we were wandering around this afternoon.
1: Oh.
0: How in the dickens am I going to get them developed now that I can't use the Blades equipment? That snap of the breeze blown blonde in front of the First National Bank. Boy, that ought to be a breath snatcher in any man's library. I'll figure that out in the morning. Well, see you about 2 tomorrow, huh?
1: 2, right. Yeah. At Joe's place. We'll keep on hunting for jobs, even if we have to go all the way across the water to Brooklyn.

0: Morning, Mabel.
1: Morning, Your Aunt Tilly, Mr. Cartwright. It's 2:15 in the afternoon. Why aren't you at work?
0: Why don't you mind your own business? Give me some orange juice and cereal and bacon and eggs. Yeah, toast and coffee.
1: Aren't you coming up? Sweet to the sweet. That's what I always say. Shoot one from gun. Cobble dunk it.
2: Paper. Danny Blade. Read all about the big... paper, mister?
0: Yeah. Give me a blade.
2: Here you are, mister. Piper, read all about it.
0: Holy cow.
1: What's the matter?
0: The matter? Look at this headline.
1: Huh?
0: 12 dead, 130 injured in river tragedy. Boiler explosion blamed for fire aboard SS Cymbeline. Fireman fights spread of flames. Pier 63 threatened. For further exclusive blade photographs, turn to page 9.
1: Oh, ain't that Holy. Awful? It's like I always said, them explosions.
0: Awful? Listen, you don't realize what this means. Let me out of here.
1: Well, it's your breakfast.
0: Oh, eat it yourself. You burned it.
3: Johnny. Hey, Johnny, look. The paper. Did you see the paper?
0: Did I? You bet I did. Come on, let's go find out what this is all about. Hey, Bud, is the chief in?
2: No, but he said when you two came in, you were to wait for him. He wants to see you.
0: Yeah, I figured he would. Come on, Ted, we'll wait in the dark room.
4: Oh, hello, Mr. Cartwright. Oh, Mr. Lane.
5: Hi.
4: Gee, I'm glad you come back. I am. I missed you. Do you want I should work on that camera now?
0: Don't touch, Avu. That's French for keep your paws off, dopey. But there's a half a pack in the adapter. You can develop it if you want to.
4: Half a pack, Mr. Cartwright?
0: Yeah.
4: Sure, Mr. Cartwright. I'll develop it right away. What's in it, Mr. Cartwright?
0: Oh, various and sundry junk. I don't know. They that snapper, the chief, those shots I nagged around town yesterday afternoon. Wait till you see that babe I told you about. Hey, there's the boss now. Oh, chief. The chief.
6: There, Cartwright. Lane. Hiya, chief.
0: Hi,
6: glad
0: chief,
6: to see
0: what
6: you.
0: Say?
6: Come into my private office.
0: Okay, chief.
6: Okay, sure, chief.
2: Chief, that story.
0: Those pics, Chief.
6: Hey, boys, you're both hired back again. And I'm putting through raises. Those pictures were the most astounding example of newspaper ingenuity I've seen in all the years of my experience. But, Johnny, how'd you know that fire was going to happen? Did you have an inside tip? It was sabotage, wasn't it? I hope you two didn't get involved in anything illegal.
0: Chief, listen, those pics weren't faked. They were...
6: Won't reveal your source of information, eh, Johnny? Well, that's your privilege as a newspaper man. I won't question any further. The results satisfy me. Here, have a cigar.
0: Oh, thanks, Chief.
5: Say, thanks.
6: I'm sorry if I seemed a little impetuous yesterday, but accidents happen, you know. You must admit circumstances were a trifle peculiar, but in the future... Yeah? What is it?
4: It's me!
0: Oh, the fly in the ointment.
6: Now, Johnny, I asked you not to talk that way about my own brother-in-law. Come in.
4: Here's them pictures you asked me to develop, Mr. Cartwright.
0: Oh, yes, thanks. Well, what are you hanging around for?
4: Well, they're kind of funny, Mr. Cartwright. Are you sure that their camera's working all right? I mean, I'd like to fix it for you if you let me, Mr. Cartwright.
0: Funny? What's so funny about them? Hey, who told you to snap pictures around here?
4: I didn't snap no picture, Mr. Cartwright. That picture was in the camera, honest. That's what I was talking about when I said...
0: Yes, I see. You'd better run along, Dopey.
4: Yes, sir. Sure, Mr. Cartwright. If you say so. But I still say there's something awful funny going on.
7: Now, Chief, what was it you were saying about in the future?
6: Why, simply that in the future, boys, I'm going to see that you have more opportunity to display your talents.
2: Ted.
7: Quiet, Johnny. The boss is talking.
2: I know, but look at these pictures.
7: Later. Go ahead, boss. You were saying...
6: Just a moment. Johnny, what's wrong?
0: But

0: Chief, you just handed Ted and me cigars, didn't you?
1: Why, yes, I did.
2: And very good ones, too.
0: It's the first time in all the years we've been working here you ever did such a thing, isn't it?
1: Why, come to think of it, I believe it is. But what is that to do with...
0: Well, then, look. Look at these pictures Dopey just handed. This top one shows you handing cigars to Ted and me.
1: What? Wait, it's impossible.
2: Let me see that, Johnny. Hey, it does.
0: That's why I asked Dopey if he snapped any pictures around here, but he said he didn't. And now, after studying all of them, I believe him. Here, look at the rest of these. See this one?
2: A traffic jam in Duffy Square. Well, what's so unusual about that?
0: Nothing. Except that when I took it, it was a picture of an automobile accident.
1: But there's no accident there now.
0: I know. And this one?
2: An empty park bench in Central Park.
0: There were two lovers wrapped up like toasted marshmallows on a bench when I snapped the picture. And this picture of two bricklayers showed LaGuardia laying a cornerstone.
1: There's no little flower in it now.
0: And this one? This one was the one I told you about, Ted.
2: Huh?
0: The breeze blown honey in front of the First National? But look at it now.
2: Sweet saints. Three thugs blasting their way out of a bank. A black limousine at the curb. Bystanders running away. A guard shot. It's a holdup, Johnny. But, why wasn't it reported? I didn't see anything about it in today's paper.
1: What's that? Robbery at the First National Bank? Of course you didn't see anything about it in the Blade, because it didn't happen.
0: No, that's right. It didn't happen. It will happen, though, this afternoon.
2: What? Johnny, you feel all right?
1: Cartwright, you must be crazy. What do you mean it'll happen this afternoon? Yeah? Yeah, what is it?
3: Chief, we just got a flash from police headquarters. The First National Bank was held up 3 minutes ago. Three robbers shot a guard and escaped in a black limousine.
1: Robbers in a black... 3 minutes ago? Holy smoke! Tear out the front page. Stop the presses. Send a copy boy up here this minute.
3: Well, sure, boss.
1: And hurry. I got a picture of that robbery. Another marvelous job, Johnny. You're second in as many days. But you'll get in trouble hiding the source of these tips, my boy. We've got to tell the police. Even wonderful montage jobs like these...
0: Oh, but it wasn't a montage job, Chief. That picture was the real thing.
1: Real thing?
2: Johnny, I don't understand.
0: No, neither do I completely. But I think I'm beginning to. Ted, you remember when Dopey dropped my camera on the deck of the Victory?
2: Yeah, of course.
0: Well, something clicked. We thought the box was all right, though, and it was. Except that somehow something inside got messed up.
2: I'll say.
0: That's why we didn't bring back any pictures of DeLuise. Instead, we got pictures of a more important event that was going to happen at the same spot 24 hours later.
1: 24 hours?
0: Don't ask me how or why. I'm as much in the dark as you. I'm a cameraman, not a physicist. All I know is my camera was damaged in such a way that it now takes pictures of what will happen in the spot its lens is focused the next day.
1: But that's impossible.
2: Incredible, yes, but not impossible. Now, I'm no physicist either, but I think I see an explanation. Dopey said the lens and the shutter were knocked out of alignment. Well, maybe they've fallen into some crazy angle in relation to each other so that Johnny's camera now takes pictures through the fourth dimension. The fourth dimension is the time dimension, you know.
0: Time dimension? What does that mean?
2: Why, time is the fourth dimension of space, that's all. Look, I'll show you. Suppose I arranged to meet you at the corner of 45th and Broadway. Okay.
0: Uh-huh.
2: But if I were on the ground floor and you were on the third floor, we wouldn't meet, would we?
1: Why, no, but...
2: That's because height is the third dimension of space. Now, suppose we arranged to meet on the third floor of a building at 45th and Broadway, but I was there on Tuesday and you were there on Wednesday. We still wouldn't meet, because time is the fourth dimension of space. There, you get it?
1: Frankly, no.
0: And neither do I exactly, but I don't care much. All I know is that if Ted's right, we've got something here that'll make a fortune for all of us. For us and for the Blade.
1: Great guns. I see what you mean. Tomorrow's headlines, today.
0: Exactly. All the important battles, the big national events, gala opening...
2: Election results, crimes, big society shindig.
1: We'll hire experts to analyze that box, study the twisted alignment, and build 1,000 cameras just like it. We three will form a corporation. Patent a camera that pictures tomorrow's news...
2: Another angle, too. We'll keep this under our hats for a while till we clean up big. Think of the horse races, the football games, stock market tips.
1: It's worth millions. Billions. Trillion.
0: Ah, and all because Dopey dropped my camera on the deck of the SS Victory.
4: But you don't have to hold that against me no longer, Mr. Cartwright. No, sir, you don't.
0: Ooh. Oh, you, Dopey. What's that? Hold it against you? Oh, I don't, Dopey, I don't. All is forgiven.
4: Because I fixed your camera for you. See, Mr. Cartwright? Golly, it was an awful mess. Them insides were all scrambled up, but I straightened them all out. I'm a good mechanic. I'm... Oh, hey, Mr. Cartwright. Why are you looking at me like that? And you, Mr. Lane. And you, boss. Hey, let go of me. Help!
5: Calling all cars. Go to Daily Blade office immediately. Man being attacked. Man being attacked by three lunatics. That is all.

0: You have just heard Johnny Cartwright's Camera, written by Nelson S. Bond and adapted especially for Author's Playhouse by the author. The production was directed by Mr. Homer Heck. Mr. Stephen Hill was featured in the role of Johnny Cartwright. Mr. George Caesar played the part of Dopey, and Mr. Gil Faust was heard as Ted Lane. Others in the cast were Miss Geraldine Kay, Miss Elmira Ressler, Mr. Clock Ryder, Mr. Ray Suber, Mr. Johnny Coons, and Mr. Dick Shankland. The original musical score was written and conducted by Dr. Roy Shield. This has been the third in a new 9-week series of Author's Playhouse productions, radio adaptations of the best in the short stories, selections from the works of contemporary writers, as well as the acknowledged masters of the past. These 9 dramas represent outstanding productions presented on the weekly Author's Playhouse series, heard regularly over NBC for the past.
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Millions of stories have been written and told since the beginning of man, but some of them, by virtue of their intense dramatic power, will live forever. These are the stories which Nelson Armstead brings you in this thrilling new series of great story dramas. Tonight, a story from the pen of Émile Zola, entitled The Death of Olivier Becaillé.

It was on a Saturday at 6 o'clock in the morning that I died. My poor wife was bending over a trunk where she was looking for some linen. When she straightened up and saw my staring eyes, my rigid body, my chest quiet, without even the slightest motion, she ran to me thinking I'd fainted. She pressed my hands and looked into my face. Then a terror took hold of her and she cried, "My God! My God, he's dead!" I heard everything, but the sounds were faint and seemed to come from a distance. My will was dead. Not a fiber of my nerves obeyed me. Only within my impotent, inert frame, thought remained, slow, languid, but perfectly clear. Could this be death? I had imagined a night more dark, a silence more heavy. Even as a little child, I was afraid of death. I was a very sickly child, and people used to caress me pityingly. I'd always believed that I would not live and that they would soon bury me. And this thought of the soil horrified me. I could never accustom myself to it, even though it haunted me constantly. And in growing up, I had always retained this fixed idea and this fear. All this was passing through my mind while my dear Marguerite continued to weep beside me. It troubled me, not knowing how to calm her, not being able to tell her that I was not suffering. If death was nothing but this swoon of flesh, then indeed I was wrong to have feared it so. It was actually a feeling of well-being, a great repose in which worry and trouble were left behind. Poor Marguerite. She loved me dutifully, I suppose. She did not love me when we were married, but she wanted to get away from her home, and so we were married. And when she grew accustomed to the idea of being my wife, she did not seem so much displeased. I found her as wonderful a woman as a man could want. Poor Marguerite. We had just arrived in Paris the day before. I was to start in a new position, a new career. Now she was alone, with no one in Paris. She kissed my hands and cried out repeatedly, "Olivier, answer me. Answer me. Oh, he's dead." Death, then, was not nothingness, for I heard and I reasoned. But I could not possibly be dead. I would surely wake up soon. Yes, presently I would lean over and take Marguerite in my arms. Presently, when she came to me again, I would murmur very low so as not to frighten her while I kissed her cheek. "I'm only sleeping, my dearest. Don't you see that I'm alive and that I love you?" The next moment I heard a voice which I recognized. It was that of an old lady, Madame Gabin, who lived in the same floor. I felt her approaching. She looked at me, touched me, and then murmured gently, "My poor child, my poor child." Madame Gabin took possession of the situation and quieted Marguerite as much as she could. Then Madame Gabin spoke. "You know, my dear, we must think about the formalities, the announcement to the city hall and all the details of the funeral. You're in no state to think about that now, and I don't want to leave you alone. But if you'll permit me, I'm going to see if Monsieur Simoneau is at home." Marguerite did not answer. However, I wished that she would have refused the services of this Simoneau. I had seen him 3 or 4 times during my short sickness. He was a big fellow, very handsome and very strong. I detested him, perhaps because of his appearance. The evening before he had come in, and it had pained me to see him sitting next to Marguerite. She appeared so pretty, so white beside him. But Simoneau came, murmured his sympathy, and left to make arrangements. As the room became silent again, I asked myself whether this nightmare would last very long. I must be alive, for I sensed everything that was going on. I tried to imagine exactly what had happened to me. It must be one of those strokes of catalepsy about which I had heard. When I was very young, I had experienced trance-like fits which lasted several hours. Evidently, it was a crisis of this sort, which had made my body rigid, as though life had left it, and which deceived everyone around me. But my heart would begin beating again. Blood would course through my veins once more. I would awaken, and I would console Marguerite. In reasoning thus, I found some peace for myself. Hours passed. Simoneau reappeared, whispering to Madame Gabin that the funeral was set for 11 o'clock the next day, and that the doctor for the dead would soon come. The doctor for the dead. He would do what would be necessary to revive me. I waited with him with great impatience. He came that night, not even excusing himself for being so late. He lost no time. I gathered that he was tired, impatient, and in a hurry. Did he touch my hand? Did he listen for my heartbeat? I don't know. But it seemed to me that he looked at me with a great indifference. A moment later, he was gone. It was my life that had gone. Cries, tears, oaths stifled me, lacerated my convulsed throat. But no sound escaped. So this was the end.
I was condemned. My last hope disappeared with this man. If I did not awaken before 11 o'clock the next day, I would be buried alive. This thought was so horrible that I lost consciousness of everything that surrounded me. During the next morning, I cannot tell you what agony I endured. For me, it has remained a horrible dream in which my sensations were so singular that it would be difficult for me to note them down exactly. I remember when the coffin arrived. Marguerite's sobbing became more frenzied. Madame Gabin whispered to Simonot to take Marguerite out of the room, which she did forcibly against her cries to be left. And in the jealous rage which consumed me, I looked upon this affair as an abominable abduction. I had not seen Marguerite since the day before, but I could still hear her voice. And now they'd taken even that away from me. Another man had abducted her even before I was put into the earth. And he was there with her, on the other side of the partition, consoling her, perhaps even embracing her. And while I felt this wave of anger, they placed me in the coffin and nailed the top in place. I had the sensation of riding on a rolling sea while they carried me out. Later, they took me out of the hearse. I heard chanting. The priest mumbled some Latin phrases. Many feet moved about for a few minutes. Then suddenly I felt myself sinking. Ropes rubbed against the sides of the coffin, sounding like the strings of a double bass viol. This was the end. A double concussion, violent and loud as a cannon, burst upon me near the left side of my head. A second impact took place near my feet, and then another, even greater than the last, struck me through the center. So violent was it that I thought the coffin would break in two. And I fainted. How long did I remain thus? I could not say. In nothingness, a whole eternity and a single second have the same duration. But little by little, confusedly, the consciousness of being came back to me. I tried to rise and struck my head violently. Was I finally coming out of the catalepsy which had for so many hours given me the appearance of one dead? Yes, I could move. A last test remained to be made. I opened my mouth and called, Marguerite! I screamed, and my voice inside that box took on such a hollow sound that it frightened me. Almighty God, was it true? I was able to move. I was able to cry out that I was alive, and my voice would never be heard. I was completely surrounded, stifled inside of the earth. Finally, in a fit of hopeless anger, I kicked both feet out terrifically and was amazed to hear part of the wood give way. Another sturdy kick, and my feet shot out into open space. It was a recently dug grave, just a small partition of the earth to dig through in order to roll into it. God be praised. I was saved. Oh, but it was good to live. My first thought was to find the caretaker and ask him to take me home. But an idea, still vague in my mind, restrained me. Would I not frighten them out of their wits? Why hurry? After all, I was master of the situation. So I repaired the damage to my grave so that no one could see the signs of my resurrection. Then I jumped out of the grave. Suddenly the memory of Marguerite came to me. I felt a great desire to see her. I moved out into the road and walked for a few minutes. But as I came onto the main thoroughfare, a weakness came over me and I fell forward heavily. For 3 weeks I was unconscious. When I finally came to my senses, I found myself in a strange room. A man was there, taking care of me. He told me simply that one morning he'd found me on the Montparnasse Boulevard and take me to his home. He was an old doctor who'd given up his practice. And when I began to thank him, he cut me short by saying that the case had appeared interesting to him and that he wanted to study it. Further than this, I learned nothing. I regained strength slowly. But one June morning, I obtained permission to go for a short walk and immediately set out to go for my own lodging. With difficulty, I reached it. And then a childish fear agitated me. If I presented myself suddenly this way to Marguerite, the shock might kill her. The best thing would be to go see the old neighbor first, Madame Gabin. I decided to enter a little restaurant downstairs. I must have been unrecognizable. My beard had grown during my illness, and my face had become very thin. Then I heard two women of the house gossiping. They were talking about Marguerite. One was asking if she had decided as yet, and the other answered that she thought so. Monsieur Simonot has been kind to her, she said. He's wound up his father's affairs, he has a lot of money, and he's offered to take her to the country with him to live with one of his aunts who wants a companion. It will certainly end in marriage. But I give you my word of honor that I've seen nothing improper. The poor woman was mourning for her husband, and the young man conducted himself perfectly. However, they went away yesterday, and after a term of mourning has expired, they'll be able to do as they like.
Well, after all, said the other woman, the husband was no match for Monsieur Simoneau. I never liked him. Always whining and not a penny. He was no husband for a woman with blood in her veins. When I again found myself in the street, I walked slowly and with difficulty. I did not suffer much, however. I even smiled when I saw my shadow in the sun. Certainly, I was very thin. It was a singular idea for me to marry Marguerite. And I recalled how tired she was of her home before she married me. The dear creature was always so good. But I'd never been her lover. It was a brother whom she mourned. Why should I disturb her life again? A dead man is not jealous. She could really be happy now. I would certainly not make the cruel mistake of coming to life. Since that time, I've traveled much and lived in many lands. I'm a commonplace man who has worked and eaten like everyone else. Death no longer terrifies me. But it seems that he does not want me now that I have no reason to live. And I'm afraid that he may have forgotten me.

0: This has been the story of the death of Olivier Bacaille, written by Emile Zola. And here is Nelson Olmsted again for a few closing words.
1: Well, since man began to think, I imagine one of his greatest fears has been that he might be buried alive. Many stories have been written about such a thought, and yet this Zola tale of the death of Olivier Bacaille pleases me because it not only embodies pathos, suspense, and logic, but it's brightened by a fresh twist. Now, before we close, just a word about our story tomorrow night. It's a mystery by one of America's finest 19th century storytellers, Fitz James O'Brien. What Was It? Is an unusual and imaginative story guaranteed to give you a thrill. So until tomorrow night, good night and good reading.

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1: £31.5, £32, £33, £35, £40, and £10 is £50, and £50 is a pound. 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

0: We present the sixth episode in the Green Valley Line, the story of a backcountry railroad in the early years of the 20th century. The great day of the race for the mail contract has arrived. From end to end of the Green Valley Line, they are watching and listening for news of the mail special. Leaving Glasspell 2 hours before the dawn, the rival trains are racing toward their western goal beyond the mountains. On the Green Valley, the special is nearing Morristown, where Pop Harkness and Bill Reed are anxiously listening to the telegraphic reports.
1: Well, what's it say, Bill?
2: That's the special out of Dexter. Right on schedule, Pop. She's doing fine. And here's a message from Glasspell. Quite a lot in it.
1: Well, what's it say?
2: Oh, bad news, Pop. The CK and W are running their train wild with a clear track and rights over all trains.
1: Yes, but that's against instructions. We're supposed to run under ordinary traffic conditions. What time are they making?
2: They're way ahead of us, Pop.
1: Well, don't get to worry now, Bill, but wait till they get to the mountains. They got 187 miles to our 96.
2: I'm not worrying. Wait, here's something else. They gave us two old mail cars. I bet the CK and W had a hand in that.
1: Shouldn't wonder. Still, they seem to be coming right along.
2: Listen, Pop, I've got an idea. I think it's a good one. I wish you'd let me change engines up at the hilltop instead of here at Morristown.
1: Say, what in our tarnation do you mean?
2: Well, I mean to let the mail special come right on through to Hilltop Siding. It's just 3 miles more.
1: Yes, but I don't see any sense in that, Bill. The only chance to look over them mail cars is right here in the yards. Can't do a thing at Hilltop.
2: Yes, we can, Pop. The car inspector can go up there. Besides, I don't care if those cars are in bad shape. All the better.
1: Well, I say, you ain't going crazy, are you?
2: No, no chance of that, Pop. I told you I've got an idea. Just let me have my own way.
1: Well, guess can't do any harm. Maybe better to make the shift up there.
2: Sure. There's a lot of people hanging around down here, so if they're fixing to pull something, they'll be out of luck.
1: Well, all right, all right. Better give the instructions.
2: Right. Just a minute. The boys are outside.
3: Oh, Mickey! Fire!
4: Okay,
3: Mickey. Come on in here, quick.
2: Now, listen, Mickey. We're going to run you out to Hilltop Siding with 1010 and the pilot. The 590 will go, too. We change engines up there.
5: You mean that we'll not be stopping at Morristown?
2: No. The mail special will go right through.
5: Well, that's queer, but maybe it's a good idea.
6: How's she coming, Slim?
2: All right. She was out of Dexter right on schedule.
6: Boy, she's hitting it right along, ain't she?
2: Wait, hold on, listen.
6: Well, what's wrong now?
2: That's the Minneota operator calling. Look out. Let me get to that key.
1: Anything wrong, Bill?
2: I don't know. The mail special's pulling into Minneota.
1: You mean she's stopping there?
2: Sure. There's a hot box in one of those mail cars. The front one.
1: Well, is it bad, Bill?
2: Sure, she's a fire. They're working at it now.
6: Now, wouldn't that skin you? A blazer, too.
5: Be dad, that's nothing.
2: It's those old cars they gave us. All right, they've got it. The operator says they'll be out in 2 minutes. Listen. There they go. Let's see, stopping and starting, 4 minutes. 2 minutes fixing that blazer. That's 6 whole minutes they've knocked out at Minneota.
6: No chance to make that up either. There's a bad hill out of Minneota.
2: All right, never mind that, Spider. Listen, Mickey, who's your conductor?
5: Wilson.
2: All right. You and Spider go out and couple on. You've got 2 boxcars and a caboose.
5: Sure, they're already on number 4.
2: All right, get out and hook on them. Pull out onto the main line in front of the depot. Engine 590 will go with you to Hilltop. I'll have the orders ready for you. I'm coming, too.
5: Okay, sir.
1: Okay, what's the idea of changing engines to Hilltop, young fellow?
2: Well, you've got to leave it to me, Pop. I'm looking for trouble on the west end. The pilot will run 10 minutes ahead of the mail special.
1: Well, but if they got the pilot, the mail train will be stuck, too.
2: Well, maybe, but I'm taking the chance. You remember there was a spy snooping around the other night when we decided to run the pilot? I figure they'll know about it.
1: Well, I see the idea, but even if they let the pilot go through and ditch the mail, well, we'll be out of luck.
2: Well, you leave it to me now, Pop. I'm going to get that mail through on schedule or bust. There's the special. 9 miles out of Morristown. She'll be here soon.
7: Hello, everybody.
2: Oh, good morning.
1: Why, hello, Carrie. What you doing here?
7: Thought you might like me to come over and sit with you, Pop, while the special goes over the west end.
1: Well, now, that's real nice of you, young lady.
7: What's the 1010 doing out in the main line?
2: We're going to run her and 590 to Hilltop and change engines there.
7: That's funny. Where's the special?
2: She'll be here in a few minutes now. Listen, Pop, I'm going now. There's nothing more to do here.
1: Well, all right, son. Do the best you can.
2: Oh, it's a cinch, Pop. In 3 hours' time, we'll have that mail delivered at Fuel Junction and the mail contract in the bag.
7: You seem rather confident.
2: Sure. And by the way, we're going to have a big celebration at the town hall tonight. I'll be back. and you can put me down for four dances.
7: Well, you certainly have a nerve.
2: Why not? It runs in the Reed family. Goodbye, Pop.
1: Goodbye and good luck, Bill. Let me have a wire from Sewell.
2: Sure, I'll see you tonight.
1: Well, there they go.
7: I don't understand that idea of making the change of engines up at Hilltop.
1: Well, I reckon young Bill figures there'll be less danger of any monkeying. Can you read them telegraph reports, Carrie?
7: Sure, of course. There's nothing doing at present, though.
1: No, but you might call up Hilltop Siding and ask him to give you a full report on what's going on up there.
7: All right, Pop. Oh, there's the special whistling for the yard limit.
1: Sure. The main line's all clear. She'll highball right through. There she comes. Gosh, darn it. I don't like the looks of them old mail cars.
7: My goodness, you don't mean to say they gave us old equipment.
1: That's what happened. Looks like another hot journal on that rear car. Maybe it's just a dust plant.
7: There's the operator at Hilltop. He says the pilot is just running onto the siding.
1: Well, tell him to stay on the wire, honey. The special's halfway up the hill. They'll be there in a couple of minutes.
7: He says they've run the 590 down the main line, so it's to save time changing engines.
1: Yeah, well, that's a good idea. It's kind of dangerous, though.
7: He says the special's just coming in. They're pulling alongside the pilot train.
1: Well, what's the idea of that?
7: There's something wrong with the mail coaches.
1: Yeah.
7: The men are working under the cars.
1: Well, that's what I was afeard of. Wonder what's wrong.
7: The operator says they're down the far end of the siding. It's too far to see.
1: Gosh almighty, I wonder what they're doing.
7: I don't know. Well, there's Bill Reed on the wire now talking to the dispatchers.
1: Well, see what he says if he can.
7: He's sending awfully fast. Wait a minute. Yes. Yes, trouble on the mail cars. Hot journals in one car, something the matter with the air. Oh, my gracious,
1: Pop. Now, don't get to worrying, honey. They got 17 minutes allowance anyway.
7: Must be all right. The pilot is pulling out. Oh, Pop, do you think that old 1010 can keep ahead of the mail special?
1: Sure. Why, the 1010's one of the best engines we've got since she's fixed up. I only wish she had the mail behind her.
7: There she goes.
1: Yeah.
7: Say, Pop, I want to ask, wish you'd tell me something.
1: Well, what is it, Carrie?
7: Well, I don't understand this mail run. Why should they have two trains?
1: Well, no, I can't rightly tell you that. It was Bill Reed's idea.
7: I thought so.
1: You see, we're running the 1010 with a couple of boxcars and a caboose 10 minutes ahead of the mail special.
7: Well, what's the use of that?
1: Oh, it's just an idea Bill had, that's all. Can't say that I see much use in it. But I got a lot of confidence in Bill. He's a right smart young fella.
7: Well, I hope it turns out all right, Pop. I'm sure.
1: You still suspicious of that young fella, Carrie?
7: Oh, I don't know, Pop. He's not my sort, I guess. But I'd like him better if he wasn't so sure of himself.
1: There's another train report.
7: Yes, it's the mail special out of Hilltop Siding. Unscheduled. They fixed that trouble on the mail car.
1: I wonder how long they'll last. If it wasn't for the old mail cars, we might make it.
7: And there's the report from Sunnyside on the 1010. She went through flying.
1: Gosh, the old 1010's running fine. Wish I knew what young Billy's up to.
7: Listen, there's a message from Unity Siding. They're copying it in the dispatcher's office. Oh, Pop, it's trouble.
1: Unity? Well, it's more than halfway to Sewell. It's in the mountains, right at the foot of the big grade.
7: It says that a gang of men broke into the tool house at Unity Siding. They've gone east along the track from Unity.
1: Gosh almighty, I should have known they might have done something like that. We gotta get word to the pilot and the mail special, too.
7: It's all right, Pop. The dispatcher is talking to the operator at Parslow. He's got the message. He's going to flag the pilot.
1: Darn my high, that's the worst place in the whole system. They can throw the track there at the foot of the big hill and nobody near to stop them.
7: Do you think it's CK and W men?
1: Sure. Who else would want to make trouble like that?
4: Didn't I tell you this baby could travel? She's a fine little engine, Spider, me boy. But what the devil we're doing out here ahead of the mail special, I don't know. I've been puzzling me brains over this for the last 2 days.
8: Ah, listen, if you had any brains, you wouldn't be a hoghead.
4: Oh, is that so? Well, let me tell you now.
8: Hold on. There's somebody coming over the train.
4: Oh, it's young Bill Reed. Keep that speed, boy. Now we'll be needing plenty of steam for the hill.
9: Hello there, Mickey. How's she rolling?
4: Fine, sir. The old Tin Tin was never better in her life.
9: Good. What's that station ahead?
4: That'll be Parslow. Keep your eyes skinned, Spider, me boy.
8: Hey, cut her, Mickey. The board's against it.
4: What?
9: Gosh, what in the world does that mean?
8: Hey, keep her going, Mickey. There's the operator on the platform. He's giving me a highball. He's got something in a hoop.
9: Maybe a 19. More time on 72, perhaps.
8: It looks like a message from here.
4: Come on, Spider, me boy. Keep your eye on that hoop. The
10: We have to back up or I'll murder you.
11: Watch it, Spider.
10: Okay, I got her. Sure, it's a message.
11: Let's see it.
10: Hold on while I throw this hoop off. There you are.
11: Gosh, listen to this. Conductor Engineer Extra 1010. Reduce speed to 15 miles an hour approaching Unity Siding. Look out for attempt to damage track between milepost 132 and Unity.
10: Oh, I thought we was doing too well. So they're getting started with their funny work, aren't
11: they? How far is Unity, Mickey?
5: It's about 10 miles from here. We'll be there in that many minutes, the way we're going.
11: What's the track like this side of Unity, Spider?
10: And there's a long downgrade and a sharp turn at the foot of the hill. That's about the place according to the message. We'll see it in a minute.
11: Well, listen, Mickey.
5: I'm listening.
11: All right. Looks like these folks ahead are planning to stop the mail special.
10: Sure, looks that way. And there's no way to prevent them.
11: Right, that's what I figured on.
10: Oh, you did, eh?
11: Sure. That's why I decided to run this pilot. They may let us through.
5: But what good will that be if they got the mail train?
11: Never mind. Get through if you can and keep going.
5: Well, whatever you say. Hey, Spider, keep your eyes skinned. Watch out, though.
10: There's the bend. I can see it now. Ain't nothing in sight.
11: Better ease her off then, Mickey.
10: Sure. Hey, there's some men there.
11: What?
10: A bunch of them close by the track.
11: Yeah.
5: I see them. They're on both sides of the track. And Mother and Gibbles, they're starting to monkey with the track.
11: All right, open her up.
5: Listen. Now we'll be in the ditch.
11: Open her up, I say. It's our only chance. Come on, before they get that rail loose.
5: By the holy poker, I'll open her up. You better say your prayers. Hold tight now. We're on top of them.
10: Come on, give it to her. Look now. They got a charge under the track, and they're running out of fuse. For the love of Mike, look out!
5: Mother of Moses, we bet them. We're past. But what's the use? They dynamited the train behind us. They got the mail. The race is over.

The mail special roaring towards Unity and a big hole in the track ahead. They may pull up in time, but the big race is apparently over. And still, you never know what young Bill Reed may have up his sleeve. Listen for the next episode in the Green Valley Line.

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1: Something sheltered and snug and reassuring.
2: You're certainly feeling philosophical this evening.
1: Well, I always do when I'm putting my rose bushes away. Judge, are you going to call on Mrs. Carey with me?
2: Expecting company?
1: No.
3: I'll see who it is.
1: Might be old Ichabod Crane dropping in for a chat with his head on his saddle.
2: Yeah, the headless horseman. Yes, it's time for him to be riding again. Pumpkin time.
4: Land alive! Mayor, Judge, come here this minute.
1: What is it, Merle?
4: Look.
2: Why, it's a basket. Who left it?
4: There's a baby in it. I don't know.
1: Well, pick it up. Pick it up. Don't leave it there in the cold. Here, I'll get it.
4: He's asleep. Cute little thing, isn't it?
2: Something Ichabod Crane dropped off, no doubt.
4: Put the basket down there. There's a note tied to the handle.
1: It's addressed to me. See? The mayor of the town. You said on many occasions that the city is your family. Well, here's one young member named Johnny who needs a family. Look after him, will you? Well, I'll be hornswoggled.
4: Now, look what you've gone and done. I told you you'd open your mouth once too often one day. See what it brought you.
2: Well, passing out any cigars, Mayor?
1: He's a fine-looking baby, isn't he?
2: Yes, I wonder how much he weighs. Here, let's see here.
4: Oh, good heavens. Why did you have to try and take him out?
1: Well, here, hand him to me. Shh, nice baby. Don't cry. Oh, he's probably hungry. Fix him something to eat, Murley.
4: What should I fix?
2: A steak would be nice.
4: Oh, you think you're so smart.
2: Well, what do you usually give a child that age? Fix some milk and sprinkle it on your wrist before you give it to him.
1: You'd better run down to the drugstore and get a baby's bottle, Murley.
4: Oh, stop the nonsense.
1: Go on now, go on, stop. Look at him. How he's holding on to my finger. He recognizes a friend.
2: Oh, all babies do that.
1: But not with a grip like this. Say, Judge, I can't put him down. You'd better call the police commissioner and ask him to start looking for the mother. Archie'll probably want to come up here and see what he can find out. Itchy-coo.
2: I wouldn't have believed it if I hadn't just heard it. Baby talk at your age.
1: Oh, go to blame. Say, Judge, you know, we are approached by a dilemma. You hold the baby while I go up to the linen closet.

0: The triangular method has been discarded for the more rectangular fold. Hold the book straight. You're waving it up and down like a flag.
1: Well, if you'd look through your glasses instead of over them, you'd be better off.
0: Oh, mind your own business. For the rectangular fold, fold the diaper in half first and then make two vertical pleats. Two vertical pleats.
2: Well, the formula's ready. What are you doing?
0: Well, what does it look like I'm doing?
1: Making a bunch of things.
2: Could you do any better? Oh, he's a good little baby, isn't he?
0: Did you get Ronnie to bed?
2: Yes, finally. You want to take the baby to bed with him. Now, help me get the nipple on this bottle. You hold the bottle. Oh, for heaven's sake.
0: Now, why did you have to go and make him cry?
2: I made him cry. Well, I like that. You dropped the bottle.
0: Well, the judge pushed me.
1: I never touched him.
0: Nice baby. Go on to sleep. Nice baby. Oh, stop crying. Nice baby.
2: Oh, stuff and nonsense. Keep quiet, will you? Shut up!
0: Well, did you have to frighten the child?
2: Well, he shut up, didn't he? The end justified the means. I'll go fill another bottle.
0: Hey, let's have that book again, Judge.
1: Here it is, Mayor.
0: Have the safety pins open in the mouth. Well, that's a kind of a dangerous process, isn't it? Lift the baby, holding one hand under his head, and place him on the diaper.
2: Oh, stuff and nonsense. There's no peace in this house. Hello?
1: It's easy to see you've never been a mother.
2: Well, I'll see. Mayor?
0: Huh?
2: It's Clarice up at Mrs. Carey's. She says you've got to come at once. She won't tell me why. She says you know.
0: Well, tell her I'll be right there.
2: Oh, all right.
1: What's going on up at Mrs. Carey's?
0: Spread that blanket out in the basket, will you? I'll put the baby in. I can't stop to tell you now. I'll tell you on the way.
2: I wish you'd tell me what's going on around here. What's wrong up at Mrs. Carey's?
0: Here, Marilla, you take care of the baby. It may be late before I get back. Will you come with me, Judge?
2: One of these days, I'm going to quit leaving me alone with a baby.
0: Come on, Judge. We've got to hurry. Every minute counts.

0: You're mad. You know that, don't you? You're stark raving mad, driving 50 miles to Windy Point in this storm.
1: Now, Mrs. Terry's life may depend on it, Judge. Her maid, Clarice, was really frightened. Well, I am, too. There's only one reason she could have for going out there tonight.
0: Well, you mark my words, you'll regret this nonsense. We'll probably catch our deaths of pneumonia.
1: Well, it isn't nonsense. Mrs. Terry hasn't been herself since Sue drowned. Well, she blames herself for her daughter's death.
0: Well, she was to blame. She refused to let Sue and her husband come to the house after they were married. She's a snobby, spoiled old woman.
1: Now, Mrs. Carey didn't cause Sue's death. Sue died because she insisted on taking the boat out in a gale. Pity is she died before she and her mother were reconciled. Mrs. Carey is a proud old woman, but she was coming around all right, though. Well,
0: Mr. Carey died here, too, didn't he?
1: Mr. Carey drowned off Windy Point almost 10 years ago. Unless we're in time, I'm afraid Windy Point will know another tragedy. A most unnecessary one.
0: You don't think she'd kill herself?
1: Well, she hasn't very much to live for. Her husband and her daughter are dead, and she couldn't get the grandchild.
0: I'd almost forgotten that. That was a nice, unpleasant business, trying to take a child away from his father.
1: Yeah. Pull down the window on your side. It's getting all fogged up in here. It's hard to see. I think we're almost there.

0: Doesn't seem to be a light on any place. Spooky old place, isn't it?
1: I'll knock again.
0: There's no one to answer but the ghosts.
2: Oh, she must be here.
0: Oh, a charming place.
3: Oh, good evening, gentlemen. Why, it's the mayor and Judge Williams.
1: May we come in, Mrs. Carey?
3: Yes, of course. You'll pardon the candles. Something seems to be wrong with the lights. My daughter always knew how to fix them. Won't you come in? I'm sorry the house is so dark. Sue always liked lots of lights. She said it made the house seem like a beacon when she came sailing in. But of course, we can't have so many now with the dim out.
0: Well, listen to the wind whistle around those eaves. This is no place for me.
3: You won't mind the sheets on the furniture. If you'd come a few days later, you'd have found everything in order.
2: Mrs. Carey, we've come to take you back to town.
3: No. I'm not going back to town. Maybe I'll never go back to town. Everything I love was connected with this house. I belong here.
0: You can't stay out here alone. The storm is getting worse.
3: I've been in this house through many storms.
2: Now come on back with us. You can return in the morning if you like.
3: You think I'm a little crazy, don't you, Mayor? Well, I'm not. I know that my husband is dead and my daughter. But in this house, I can shut my eyes and see them. My husband striding in, his face wet with spray. My daughter running from one room to the other. Even the grandson that I've never seen sleeping in his crib before the fire. In this house, I can pretend that they're all about me.
2: Well, now, that isn't right. The dead aren't meant to live with the living. There's a bridge that's crossed, a curtain that's dropped, Mrs. Carey.
3: You mean we can't be together, Judge? How can you say that?
2: Well, you can be together, sir. You can. In God's time, Mrs. Carey. But not before. There's a world for you in Springdale. None here. Now, come on, get your coat. Here, put a coat around her, Judge. Come on, Mrs. Carey.
3: Oh, I'm old and tired. There's nothing for me anymore. I can't go back with you. I can't. There's something I must do here.
2: Mrs. Carey, I need your help very much. I've driven 50 miles to see you.
3: How could I help you?
2: Well, someone left a baby on my doorstep tonight. Poor little waif in a basket. And I need some help. I don't know anything about taking care of babies. I thought you might be willing to help me with them. You've always had a way with babies.
3: Baby. It's been a long time since I've held a baby.
2: I had to tie his dighties around his neck, and I don't know how to feed him. Marilla's an old maid, you know. She's no help. I know it's a lot to ask, but...
3: A baby. I'll be glad to help you, Mayor. Of course, I'll be glad to help you.

0: the door down. Well, what do you want?
1: Where's the mayor?
0: I don't know. Who are you?
1: I'm Johnny Allen.
0: What is it you want?
1: What do I want? Listen, sister, I left my baby here tonight and I want him back.

0: the problem of the doorstep baby is getting more and more complicated. We'll get back to it in just a moment. But first, somebody sent me a clipping that I got a big kick out of. It came from an Eastern newspaper, and it was a letter in a regular column that features letters from soldiers. A sergeant who's overseas now wrote to his mother in part,
1: "Also send writing paper and soap to wash my clothes with. Send a box a week, as it will be used to the last ounce."
0: Well, now, that letter didn't surprise me much because the Rinso folks have gotten a whole slew of letters from men in the armed forces telling us how much they appreciate Rinso. One we're particularly proud of came from Pearl Harbor, and it said,
1: "We, a party of five fellows, all from the States, employed here in the Navy Yard, would like to tell you what a superior product we have found Rinso to be. We do our own laundry without the modern conveniences. Our wives at back home always talked Rinso, but to us it was just another soap product. But we have found that just by putting our clothes to soak in Rinso overnight and rinsing them the next morning, they come out miraculously clean. Hats off to Rinso."
0: Well, now, I certainly can't add anything to that eloquent letter, except to say that you folks who've never tried Rinso will be just as enthusiastic about it. Get a giant-sized package of Rinso tomorrow. It holds over 4 pounds, enough for several weeks' washes, dishes, and house cleanings. And now back to Lionel Barrymore and the mayor of the town.

0: Well, now, another couple of blocks and we'll be home.
1: And just in time, if you ask me. What a storm. I don't see how you can drive.
0: Oh, I've driven in lots worse weather than this.
2: How big is the baby?
0: Well, I don't know exactly. A foot or two long, I guess. I hope you'll like him, Mrs. Carey. You see, I need you, and he needs you.
2: Oh, it's hard to believe that someone actually needs me.
1: Well, you'll believe it all right when you see how that baby's diapers are pinned.
0: Well, here we are.
3: That you, Mayor?
0: It sure is, Marilla. Have you got a good fire built?
3: Well, hurry up, hurry up. There's
1: Let me help you, Mrs. Carey.
3: Come on, there's someone waiting to see you here.
0: He'll have to wait, Marilla.
3: Well, he's been here a long time now. He says he's the baby's father.
0: The baby's father?
3: Yes, he's in the study.
0: Take Mrs. Carey in to see the baby, Marilla. I'll go in and see him.

0: young man. Suppose you tell me just what this is all about.
1: Well, you're always shooting off, aren't you, about the city being your child? All you're willing to do for it.
0: Well, I do a little talking about that occasionally, yeah. But see here...
1: No, I didn't mean to come back at all. I thought I'd just leave the kid and disappear. I couldn't do it. Had to be sure he was all right.
0: Why did you leave him at all? What's the meaning of it? Where's the baby's mother?
1: She's dead.
0: Oh, I see.
1: It happened a few months ago. I've been doing my best. I had a nurse for him while I was working in the mill. Now there's a war on and I'm needed. I didn't want to leave the kid with a nurse or in a home. I wanted him to have a family. Someone like you to keep him headed in the right direction.
0: Well, there are authorities you could have taken him to. We have very good homes in the city for children.
1: Oh, no, you don't. No kid of mine's going into an orphanage. I was raised in one myself. I know what they are.
0: Well, how about his mother's people?
1: I'd let him go to an orphanage before I'd let him go to them. My wife's mother never spoke to her after we were married. And then after Sue died, and the mother went to court to try and take the kid away from me. Can you imagine? The old she-devil.
0: Say, what's your name?
1: John Allen. What's it to you?
0: Johnny Allen. Oh, my.
1: I don't think this is such a hot place after all. Give me my baby, I'll go. I thought he'd have a good home here and grow up to be a good guy. But now I'm not so sure.
2: Oh, Mayor, Johnny.
1: What is this, a trick?
0: No.
1: I'm getting out of here. Where's my kid? You haven't let her touch him, have you?
2: Oh, then it is Sue's child. Somehow I thought it was.
1: Yeah, well, it won't do you any good. The court took care of you, all right. Trying to steal a man's son. You're terrific, you are.
0: I found Mrs. Carey sitting alone in an empty old house at Windy Point. She was going to kill herself because she had nothing to live for.
1: She's better off dead.
0: Ah.
1: She'd never done anything good in her life.
0: Ah, those are hard words.
1: She's a hard woman. She threw her daughter out, didn't she? Refused to answer her letters. Paid no attention to her at all. And then when Sue died, she tried to steal our kid. Now, what I'm saying is roses compared to what I ought to say.
2: Oh, I realize there's no excuse. I can only give you my reason. I loved my daughter very much. I didn't think you were good enough for her. I suppose I didn't think anyone was good enough for her.
1: It's time you found out you're living in a democracy.
2: I hoped to make up for the mistake I'd made.
1: You bet you did. By getting the kid. Well, you found out different, didn't you? Listen, Mrs. Carey. You haven't got a daughter. You stopped having one the first time your letters came back unopened. Your daughter dressed and lived and talked like a Carey. My wife scrubbed and cooked and lived like a woman.
0: Two women that should have been one woman.
1: No, no.

0: between Sue Carey and Sue Allen. The wives of mill workers couldn't sit in the Carey parlors.
1: Don't you suppose I know those things? Don't you suppose I've sat alone in that house night after night with those thoughts eating away at me? Don't you suppose that night after night I've prayed, oh God, let me have another chance. Let me have a second chance. But there was no answer. There was no second chance. She was dead. I was alone in a house that she haunted. Some nights I'd think I heard her laughing in her crib, and I'd run in, and the dark emptiness of her room would mock me. Sometimes I'd hear a door bang downstairs, and I'd sit up in the night, my heart pounding. But there were no footsteps on the stairs. There's only emptiness in my house now. I've nothing to live for. Oh, I don't blame you for refusing to give me the child. I haven't anything to recommend me. I would have loved her son. Your son. I wouldn't have made the same mistake twice. Oh, I realize you don't believe me.
2: Yes, I do believe you. I do believe you. And I think Johnny believes you, too. Johnny's lost, Sue. He knows what it is to be without her. Don't you, Johnny? You know the black nights and the empty mornings? You've listened for her, too.
0: I've got work to do. I haven't got time to think about it.
1: Maybe it's easier when you have something to do.
2: And now you're going to war. It isn't a good way to go. Both you and Mrs. Carey are too eager to die. Both of you must forget this selfishness. Sue is dead, but her child is here and needs to be cared for.
0: Ah, spare the heroics. I'm not going out to die. I'm going out to mop up a few guys, that's all. When I was a kid, I used to go out and chop wood when I had something to get out of my system.
2: You're going to leave the baby with Mrs. Carey, aren't you, son? This baby is a living, warm part of Sue. She lives in his gestures and his smiles. He should be with someone she loved and someone that loved her. Since you can't keep him yourself, he belongs to his grandmother.
0: When I think of what she's done...
2: You haven't always been perfect yourself, you know. Everyone makes mistakes. And Mrs. Carey's paid very dearly for hers.
1: This child will help fill the emptiness in my house and in my heart. And so will you, Johnny.
0: You can leave me out of this.
1: No, I can't. Sue loved you, and I think I know why. You have strength and courage and a clean, straight way of looking at things. Sue was like that, too. Perhaps I can be. Oh, I wish you didn't hate me.
0: I don't hate you. I couldn't really hate Sue's mother. You know, there's been something burning inside me ever since you walked in. Because once, a long time ago, I saw you in the mill. And I said, Sue will be like that when she's old. Tall and stately and swell-looking. I didn't know that Sue never would be old.
1: No, you and I will be old, but never Sue. I'll take good care of your son, and you'll find him waiting very eagerly when you come back.
0: Okay. But I'm not taking any charity now, mind you. When I come back, I'm paying for every cent he costs.
2: It isn't charity, Johnny. This boy is paying his own way.
0: And if I shouldn't come back, then he'll have to earn the money to pay you back when he gets big enough. You see that he remembers that, Mayor.
2: You have my word. I'll tell Marilla to get the baby's things together, Mrs. Carey. Oh, Marilla!
1: He has eyes just like Sue's.
0: Yeah. Kind of gets you inside, doesn't it?
3: Yes, Mayor. Look. He's asleep on my shoulder. Isn't he cute?
1: Oh.
2: Mrs. Carey is taking him, Marilla.
3: Taking him away? Oh, I thought maybe...
2: Oh, now, good heavens, Marilla, don't start crying.
3: Oh, I can't help it.
1: Oh, he's such a dear little thing.
2: Oh, great stars and little planets.
0: Oh, this is no place for me.
2: Well, now, see here, everybody. Let's be calm. Let's not do that. Oh, shut up! But what do you know? It worked again.

0: Mr. Barrymore will be back in just a moment. You know, I hate to boast, but have I ever mentioned the fact that Rinso is the only soap that's recommended by the makers of 33 leading washers? And did I ever mention that one of those washers is the famous Crosley washer? And did you know that the Crosley folks are more anxious than ever for you to use Rinso? Because Rinso's famous short run saves wear and tear not only on your clothes, but on your precious Crosley, too. You see, no new washers will be made while the war lasts, because the washer industry is giving full time to the war effort. But you'll keep your machine in the running if you take good care of it, such as having it checked by a dealer every so often and not overloading it. And by all means, use the new anti-sneeze Rinso regularly for a wash that's...
1: Rinso, right. Rinso, right. Happy little wash day song.
0: Now, Mr. Barrymore.
2: Friends, each year in the past, you've been asked at this time to lend a helping hand to your needier friends and neighbors by contributing to the community chest drives. Each year, you've given generously so that others needn't suffer. I don't have to tell you how much suffering there is in the world today. Your newspaper tells you that. So today, your community chest has a bigger role to play than ever before. This year, it's a community war chest drive that you're asked to contribute to alleviate the sufferings of people whose homes have been ravaged, whose possessions have been lost, and whose countries are fighting desperately to protect them. The community war chest drive closes this week. Will we let them down? The answer is no.

0: Thank you, Mr. Barrymore. And ladies and gentlemen, thank you for listening. We hope you'll all be with us again next week. Be sure to hear Bob Burns as the Arkansas Traveler and Lionel Barrymore as the mayor of the town in one full hour of entertainment over these stations. Mr. Barrymore appears through the courtesy of Metro-Goldwyn-Mayer Studios. And tonight's script was written by Miss Jean Holloway. This is Harlow Wilcox bidding you all good night for the makers of Rinso.
1: Hey, diddle, diddle, it breaks in the middle. It's a suds and quills.

0: the Elgin National Watch Company presents The Man Behind the Gun, dedicated to the fighting forces of the United States and the United Nations, and presented in the hope that these authentic accounts of men at war will bring you a better understanding and deeper appreciation of the job being done by our fighting forces everywhere in the world.
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3: 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It is now exactly 2,348 minus 15 seconds. 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
0: 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And everywhere aboard ship, hard-eyed sailors and officers watch the second hands of their timepieces. They know the value of time. They know that seconds may mean the difference between defeat and victory. On the flying bridge, in the director tower, the plotting room, in the gun turrets of the warship, and on your own wrist, Elgin timepieces measure the priceless ingredient of victory, time. For 78 years, Elgin has been making fine American watches. And today, the skill developed by Elgin craftsmen and passed on from father to son through four generations has gone to war. The finest scientific equipment in the watchmaking world now turns out the tools of victory. For Elgin's resources today are completely devoted to the production of precision instruments for war. These include navigation watches in use upon the bridges of American naval vessels on all the seven seas. Time fuses which accurately explode anti-aircraft shells in 100 far-flung skies. Compasses to point the way across trackless deserts and through pathless jungles. Tachometers to measure the motor speed in thousands of mighty bombers. Special military wristwatches across whose faces the second hand sweeps toward the zero hour and victory.
4: Tonight, the man behind the gun continues the story of the United States cruiser Boise, a warship which has added to the history of our Navy one of the most inspiring chapters since the Constitution met and defeated the Guerriere.

0: You're a chief bosun's mate aboard the Boise, a gun pointer, the guy that points and fires the 15 big guns of the cruiser. Right now, you're standing by for action off Savo Island in the Solomons. It's nearly midnight on October 11th, 1942. Your guns are manned, ready, loaded, and laid. You've sighted the enemy, and your eye is jammed into the telescopic gun sight searching for a target. Now, very dimly, you see a light gray spot on the lens. Then another, and another. Five of them. It's them. You can see them plainly.
1: Target sighted. Bearing 180. There they are, Scotty.
2: Okay.
1: Pick them up, you farmer.
2: I got them.
1: Right. Steady now. Left. There. You're on. On target. Mark.
2: Trainer on target.
1: Pointer on target. Control from Director 1, on target.
3: Repeat, Director 1. Are you on the target?
1: Director 1, aye. I'm on five targets.
3: Very well. Pick out the biggest one and stand by to commence firing.
1: Aye. Pick up biggest target. Left a little. Left. Mark.
0: Through your sights, you center the crosswires on the largest enemy ship in the line. And then you pick up the two firing keys and curve your thumbs over them. This is it.
1: Director 1, on target.
3: Open shutter. Commence firing.
0: You press the firing keys that set off the 15 big guns. And as the searchlights on topside flash on for a moment, you see the big enemy cruiser square in the crosshairs of your sight.
1: Commence.
0: Then your view is blurred by the shock of the explosion and the smoke of the guns. And now the Jap cruiser disappears behind mountainous spouts of water flung skyward by the bursts. And you know that the first salvo has straddled its target.
3: Check fire. Spot one.
1: Check. Spot one.
3: Up 100, right 02.
1: Up 100, I, right 02. Right.
3: Resume fire.
0: Now the guns are firing as fast as they can be loaded, and that's plenty fast. The shells are like tracer bullets from a machine gun pouring into the enemy. And then suddenly the Jap ship erupts into flame from stem to stern.
1: That's right! Burn, you buzzards, burn!
4: We got him! He's rolling over! He's going down! That's number one for the Boise!
3: Check fire!
1: Check!
3: Director 1, pick up next target!
1: Director 1, aye. Shifting target. Left a little. Mark.
2: Trainer on target.
1: Director 1, on target.
3: Commence firing. Salvo.
1: Salvo. Commence.
3: Check fire. Spot 1.
1: Check. Spot 1.
0: Your crosshairs are on a destroyer this time. A much smaller ship than the cruiser now wallowing its way into the sea. The 15 guns throw an arc of white-hot steel. And this time, you're right on. Even before the shell timer goes off, you see the enemy ship disappear. Blasted out of existence with one full salvo.
1: Hey, Scotty, this is fun, ain't it, huh? See the way that ship split wide open?
2: No stamina, Chief. No stamina.
3: Director 1, pick up the next target.
1: Director 1, aye. Shifting target. Come on, Tojo. Who's next? Find something, will you, Scotty? Don't leave us here with our guns hanging out.
2: Cruiser on the left. Left.
1: I got it. I'm on it. Pick it up. Mark.
2: Trainer on target.
1: Director 1, on target.
3: Open shutters. Commence firing.
1: Commence.
0: Now the main battery of the Boise is pumping shells at a second Jap cruiser. In less than 10 minutes, three enemy ships have been destroyed. A cruiser and a destroyer by the main battery, and another destroyer by the secondary battery. This is the fourth Jap ship, and you'll pour everything you've got into it. You can see her plainly, silhouetted against the blazing ruin of the first cruiser you hit. And you can see the shells from your battery arching through the sky and hitting into her.
1: Ain't that pretty? Look at that, Scotty. Ain't that pretty?
4: Ask me later.
0: You're throwing everything but the kitchen sink at the ship. You can see the smeary glare of ricochets from his armor plating. Most of them go in. Then you see the dull white gleam of fires inside.
1: Try, you dogs! Try! Burn!
0: Keep waiting for the Jap to explode, but he doesn't. He's taking everything you've got. Now you see huge balls of fire arching away from his forward deck. Suddenly, you realize what it means.
1: Why, the dirty jerks! They're shooting back at us! They're shooting us!
4: What do you expect them to do, throw your kids? Come on, take your thumbs on that firing key!
1: If you don't like the way I handle this key, you can shove it overboard.
3: Check fire!
1: Check!
0: The second cruiser's going down, now a flaming hulk. You take a quick look around and you see another Jap destroyer on her side and burning. The secondary battery has picked off another one while you were busy on the cruiser. 5 Jap ships sunk in less time than it takes to tell. Not bad.
1: Boy, we'll get a medal for this.
2: You'll break your arm, Packer.
1: Hit! We've been hit. There's still some more Japs around. Where are they?
2: They know where we are, Bud.
3: Report the position of the hit.
5: 5-inch gun out of commission. Captain's cabin demolished.
6: Torpedo approaching the starboard bow. Oh. Another torpedo approaching the starboard bow.
1: Torpedoes. Here we go.
0: The ship is quiet now. Deathly quiet. It's turning. You can feel the slight list as it turns toward the torpedoes. Cross your fingers.
1: Smile, Scotty. Smile.
2: Yeah.
6: First torpedo passing to port. Second torpedo passing the starboard tower.
2: Right between them. What a skipper!
0: A miss is as good as a mile. And now the ship heels over again, going back into the battle line. Over the electrician circuit, you can hear the smoke watcher describing the scene.
5: We're turning back now. There are 2 more Jap ships that we didn't spot the first time. I can see their guns firing.
0: Now the Boise is taking it. As she turns to go back into the line of battle, a Jap cruiser finds the range and begins pouring in 6 and 8-inch shells. Most of them miss, tossing tons of water over the forward deck and superstructure. But some of them are hitting, going in. The Boise is burning now. Sit there in the director with your eye jammed to the scope, centering the crosshairs.
1: Come on, Scotty. Let's put the kill on those doors. Left, left, left.
2: Trainer on target.
1: Director 1, on target.
3: Resume fire.
1: Commence, commence, commence.
0: You're on target again and firing, but not as fast, not as smoothly, and you're getting hit. You're taking it from stem to stern. You can feel the ship heel over and pick up speed, and you shout for the smoke watch.
1: Hey, Money, where are we hit? Can you see anything? Hey, Money, where are we hit?
2: He must have stopped one up there.
5: We're hit bad. We're a fire forward.
1: Is that you, Money? We thought you were dead.
5: No, I ain't dead. Explosion knocked out my phone plug. I'm all right. Looks pretty bad. Number 1 turret
7: to control, sir. I have a shell hit on the faceplate of number 1 gun turret. I have a shell hit on the faceplate. Sticking through the armor, I think it's a dud, but it's still busted.

0: Boise is hit, and hit hard. 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Its guns are silent. Up on the bridge, the captain looks out over his ship, but what he sees isn't pretty. Fire. Fire in number one turret. Fire forward. Fire below. And the ship down by the head.
1: You really caught it that time, sir.
2: Yeah. Get on the pipe. See if you can raise anybody in that gun turret.
1: Turret one, control, testing. Answer, please. Turret one, answer, please. Is anybody alive in there? Turret one, control, testing. Turret three, can you raise turret one?
3: Turret one, turret three, testing. Turret one, turret three, testing. No, control, I can't raise turret one.
1: Very well, that's all then.
3: Control, repair three. I've sent one of my men into turret one. He's just coming out now. Stand by. He reports no life in turret one.
1: Very well. No life in turret one, sir.
2: Not anyone alive in there? No one?
1: No, sir. Tough.
2: Yeah. Yeah, tough. Tell him to flood.
1: Repair three. Flood the turret. Put out those fires.
3: Aye, aye, sir. Bridge from repair two.
2: Bridge, aye.
3: One of my men has just come up from below forward. A shell, a torpedo, is set in the forward magazine, sir.
2: In the magazine? There's enough stuff in there to blow us to bits. Flood the forward magazine.
3: Can't right away, sir. My hose connections are shot away. Electrician's mate is still working on them. The head was below the waterline about frame 50. Maybe it'll flood itself from the sea.
2: Send one of your men down there to find out. Meanwhile, stick your fingers in your ears.
0: The ship is dead quiet now. Everywhere, men are frozen at their stations, looking forward with grim eyes and tight mouths. Everybody's waiting to find out whether there's fire in the forward magazine. The way you find out is simple. If the ship suddenly blows into little pieces, there was fire in the magazine. So everybody stands still and looks forward, waiting for the ship to erupt in flame and split open from end to end.
2: Wish I had a cup of Jamoke.
1: Yes, sir. Tastes good, all right.
2: Without sugar. I wouldn't want any sugar.
1: No, sir.
3: Prepare to control.
2: Control, aye.
3: Forward magazines have been flooded by the shellhead, sir. No fires.
2: Very well. Repair parties from repair two and three go below and make a full report on the bulkhead.
3: Aye, aye.
2: Find out if there's any other damage, mister.
1: Aye, aye, sir. Control to all stations. Any unreported damage?
3: Repair one. Aye, a 5-inch shell hit at frame 78.
1: Very well. 5-inch shell hit at frame 78, sir.
2: Thank you. Now, let me think. Shall we re-engage the enemy? Withdraw.
0: The skipper stands there talking to himself, thinking out loud. And there's plenty to think about. One gun turret is blown out. The ship is down by the head and the forward magazines are flooded. There are dead men aboard the Boise now. And fire. We can go back into the fight and go down still throwing steel. Or we can leave the kill for the other ships in the task force, withdraw and save ourselves from sinking. With six Jap ships to our credit.
2: Six is enough for one day. We'll retire.
4: Hard left rudder.
5: Hard left rudder it is, sir.
0: So the battle is over for the Boise. But there's no rest anywhere on board ship. For 2 hours, every man Jack is fighting fires and trying to win back control of the battered cruiser. And gradually, it gets done. The fires are out and the ship will float. But it's not pretty now. Not the trim, beautiful ship it was yesterday. Now the proud decks are heaved and twisted and scarred by shrapnel. The guns in the forward turret point this way and that, drunken fingers to the sky. And everywhere in the ship is smoke and dirt and grimy ashes, and the smell of oil and dead men mixed together, so that never again in all your life will you be able to smell fuel oil without remembering how it was on the Boise after the battle. Finally, the Boise is under control again, and you turn back toward the scene of battle. The two task forces have moved away, still fighting. And you pass by dark and nameless shapes moving in the water. Life rafts crowded with Japs who stare at you sullenly as you go by. And then over the loudspeaker, the word is passed.
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0: You take your station in the director turret again. Sit there, staring into the dark through your telescope, waiting for the order to resume firing. That's all you think about now. Your mind seems dead and heavy. All you're waiting for is the order to resume firing. That's all you know or remember.
4: Yeah, I'm pooped. You're pooped. Man, I'm 6:30 all the way down the line.
3: Range 10. 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
3: Range 10. 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
4: Now, you ain't kidding, brother. 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
4: 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I can hardly wait.
3: Range 10. Range is 11000.
2: We'll soon know whether they're Japs or not. Either way, it's okay with me. Don't give up the ship, I always say.
4: Hey, look, John Paul. 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
4: Stand by to commence. Pick them up, Scotty. Pick them up. Left a little. Left, left, left. Mark. On target.
2: Trainer on target.
4: Director one, on target.
3: Unidentified craft have been challenged. They are friendly.
4: Brother, I hear you talking.
3: We are taking our station in column. At ease.
0: At ease. But there's no at ease aboard a crippled ship. No at ease in waters where there are more Japs, subs, and fish. And when morning comes, the submarines come with it. Every 45 minutes, there's a torpedo alarm, and the destroyers alongside the wallowing Boise rush up and down, dropping depth charges in a steady pattern all day long. And you sit there at your battle station ready for anything. You sit there where you've been sitting for 19 hours straight. And no time and a half for overtime.
4: You tired, Scotty?
2: Heck no. I only look this way because I'm anemic.
4: Very funny.
2: I wish something would happen. Not serious or anything like that, but, you know, something to occupy my mind.
4: Ooh.
2: I felt good when we was fighting, but now, I don't know. I sure feel low down.
4: Yeah. You and me both. Well, it's the reaction. Had something to do with the nervous system.
2: Huh?
4: Yeah, I read about it in the books. That's how I know.
2: Yeah, I guess you're right. They're taking the men out of the turret yet?
4: Yeah. All morning. They found Johnson.
2: What do we do with a picture of his kid?
4: I don't know. They found him just the way he was standing when the blast went off. Just reaching back for the powder bag like he was still alive. All of them was like that in there. Even the electrician's mate. He was sitting down with his arms on his knees, looking right straight ahead, just like he was when the blast went off. Ain't that funny?
2: Maybe we ought to send the picture back to his wife. What do you think?
4: Well, I don't know. Listen, Scotty, why don't you get some shut-eye, huh? Go ahead, hit the sack.
2: I'll torture for it.
4: No, I ain't sleepy. You go ahead.
2: All right. Hey, look.
4: Yeah?
2: Make sure you wake me up if any Japs come along.
4: Yeah, sure. I'll do that.

0: That evening, you get a sandwich and a cup of coffee. That night, you get 4 hours sleep. And the next day, there's a notice on the bulletin board and an announcement over the loudspeaker.
1: Services for the dead will be held at 12:45 on the fantail. All hands off watch fall in at quarters for the muster.

0: until the men go aft. One by one, they slip along the battle-scarred decks. But Scotty stands there, trying to make up his mind whether to go or not.
1: Come on, Scotty.
2: I don't know whether I want to go or not, Chief.
1: Well, why not? They were all friends of ours.
2: That's it. That's just the point. The way I want to remember them is like they were. Not like the way they are now. I want to remember Johnson with that big dumb pan of his turning red on account of nobody laughing at his stories about his kid. I want to remember Eddie with his ears flapping while he played the harmonica. You remember those ears? He looked like a taxi cab coming down the street with the doors open.
1: Yeah.
2: You see, Chief, that's what I mean. I drank beer with those guys. I want to remember them like that. Not sliding out from under a flag into the ocean. I don't want to go, Chief.
1: Okay. Okay, Scotty. I know how you feel. I'll see you later.

0: you go aft alone, past the twisted battle-scarred turrets and the shell-pot superstructure. Aft to join the silent crew of the Boise formed into a hollow U on the fantail. Astern, as far as you can see, the white boiling wake of the ship is like a broad highway. Then the captain comes and climbs up on a capstan and reads to you. You can't hear everything he says, but sentences come back to you as the wind shifts and changes.
1: I am the resurrection and the life.
0: It's a beautiful day, calm and peaceful. The air is sweet.
1: Since by man came death, by man came also the resurrection of the dead.
0: Not far away, a seagull rises and falls without moving its wings. The wake of the ship is white and straight as far as you can see.
1: Now this I say, brethren, that flesh and blood cannot inherit the kingdom of God. Behold, I show you a mystery. We shall not all sleep, but we shall all be changed.
0: You have no feeling, no deep sadness in you. It might be you lying there. It might still be you. And you know they felt like you do. If one comes along with your name on it, okay.
1: Oh, death, where is thy sting? Oh, grave, where is thy victory?
0: And then, one by one, the honored dead are draped in the flag for which they gave everything they had to give and carried to the taffrail.
2: Adams, J.B., Seaman, second class. DeLong, L.H., Seaman, first class. Van Hooser, R.G., electrician's mate, third class. Chamberlain, H.F., Seaman, second class. Polito, S.T., Seaman, first class. Kelly.
0: One by one, they slip out from under the flag and into the sea. Carried down to the depths by a 6-inch shell lashed between their feet. The honored dead of the United States ship Boise.
2: Davis, G.M., Seaman, first class.

weep for them or feel sorry. One doesn't weep or feel sorry for men who have given their lives for their country. You try and make up for them. ...100% of the Boise's crew was ready to give 100% for victory. 10% did give 100%.

0: 10%. Does that phrase sound familiar? 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
1: Aboard warships like the Boise, and in sand-scarred tanks and bullet-riddled bombers, the precise hands of Elgin Instruments point the way to victory. With Elgin skill completely converted to war production, naturally few Elgin watches will be available for civilian use. 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Remember, time. The time on your wrist is vital to victory.
0: A year ago next Sunday, on April 4th, 1942, the Japanese bombed Base Hospital No. 1 on Bataan. On that day, the fate of Bataan was sealed. And on that day, when Zero dive bombers made a target of a bright red cross, we began to realize what kind of an enemy we faced, what kind of a war we must fight. Lest we forget, next week at this same time, we commemorate the bombing of Base Hospital No. 1, when the man behind the gun will be a woman, an army nurse on Bataan.

The Man Behind the Gun is written by Ranald McDougall and produced under the direction of William N. Robeson. Jackson Beck is the narrator, and the original score is composed and conducted by Nathan Van Cleve. The Man Behind the Gun is presented each Sunday night at this time by the Elgin National Watch Company, makers of precision instruments and timing devices for the Army, the Air Corps, the Navy, and Marine Corps. This is the Columbia Broadcasting System.

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1: Hold it. 15 seconds from now, you'll see the picture he just took. 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It's that easy. 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

0: 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This evening's play, written for the Wayside Theater by Tanya Corday, is entitled Madcap Princess, an exciting story of expert marksmanship of Dan Cupid among blue-blooded targets. And now the Chicago Motor Club presents the first act of Madcap Princess.
1: But you would agree with me, sire, that your years are declining. And in case anything should happen to your majesty, would you not rest easier if the Princess Alwyn had a worthy consort by her side?
2: Methinks the princess is well able to care for herself. She's a headstrong, willful minx, but she has a level head on her shoulders, and I doubt not will make a fine ruler.
1: Oh, true, true, your majesty. But your subjects are clamoring that she take a husband. After all, she's 20.
2: Yes. It would perhaps be better if my little Alwyn settled down before I leave her. Have you anyone in mind?
1: Yes, sire. There is Claude, King of Charente.
2: A weak woman of a man with his perfumed poodles and milk baths.
1: There is Rudolph of Zenobia.
2: A gross, fat wretch who thinks of naught but his stomach.
1: That leaves Prince Scarabel, sire, but...
2: Well, what's the matter with him?
1: With naught, sire, naught. He's a fine young man, very handsome, and of manners irreproachable. But,
2: well?
1: But he has no other interest in life but his hunting, your majesty. His father, King Prism, has suggested marriage to him, but he'll hear naught of it. He's very determined, sire.
2: Scarabell, determined, Mayhap just what Alwyn needs.
1: But, your majesty, King Prism has vowed that his son shall not marry but of his own free will.
2: That's all right, Thibault. It so happens that Prism owes me a tidy little sum that he borrowed from me for his last war. I'm sure the prince will listen to reason. Here, run along now and send my granddaughter to me.
3: You sent for me, Grandfather?
2: Yes, my child. To tell you that a marriage has been arranged.
3: For whom?
2: For you, Alwyn.
3: For me? Surely you jest, sire.
2: It is no jest, my dear. Messengers are already being sent to King Prism, informing him of the honor conferred upon his son.
3: And whose idea was this, Grandfather?
2: Thibault and I talked it over.
3: So? It wasn't really your wish at all. Well, 'tis best to forget it as quickly as possible, as I have no intentions to wed.
2: Who are you, girl, to speak for your sovereign in this wise?
3: Oh, forgive me, Grandfather, but do not ask me to marry any man yet.
2: It is time you cease straddling a horse and running with the huntsman. You're a woman, and it's time you started acting like one.
3: Grandfather!
2: I jest not. And every word is truth.
3: But, Grandfather, was it not you yourself who taught me to ride beside you in the hunt? To know no weakness and face things like a man.
2: Aye. So I did. Because I loved you and wished you with me always. But this marriage must proceed as I've said.
3: Nay, sire. I am not one of your serfs to be disposed of as you see fit. I am the Princess Alwyn, and I shall wed whom I please.
2: You dare defy me, girl?
3: The king's will is my law, but I'll never, never agree to wedlock.

0: But Alwyn, you'll have to marry sometime. Perhaps this Prince Scarabell is not so bad after all. I know he's very handsome.
1: How do you know?
0: Why, when your grandfather sent those messages to King Prism, one of the bowmen told me all about the prince.
1: How looks he, Una?
0: He is very tall and strong, and he knows no fear. While our men were there, a prisoner seized a spear and threw it at the king, his father. Scarabell threw up his arm and took the spear upon it. It was a frightful wound, and he bears the scar of it on his arm even now.
1: All this may be true, but it interests me little.
0: Forsooth, it should, for you'll have to marry him willy-nilly, and the king so wills.
1: If the princess were not here, he could wed no princess, could he?
0: How speak you?
1: I mean that we two are going to run away.
0: Oh, have you taken leave of your senses? Where in the kingdom could we hide that we would not be found?
1: I know of such a place. Go and have the horses saddled at once. I'll show my grandfather I'm not to be driven into a marriage.

0: it isn't as if I didn't understand, my son. On other occasions, I have accepted your decision. But this is different.
1: How so, sire?
0: Well, it is my misfortune to owe King Zadok a large sum of money. And if this marriage is not consummated, it will mean war.
1: Well, could you not raise the money by taxes and return it to him?
0: It is well and much wiser to ensure our diplomatic relations with Torbia. So, if old King Zadok has a granddaughter he wants to marry off, it's not for us to question why. And there's no other way, Scarabelle.
1: So I am to give up my freedom and marry a damsel I've never even seen.
0: Ah, but if she be beautiful, it'll be a pleasant surprise.
1: I think not much of such surprises, Father. Howbeit, there seems naught else but to agree. And this I do on one condition.
0: And that is?
1: That you give me a fortnight's start with Bertram. I have a mind to have a look at this princess before I put my neck in the noose.
2: The curtain falls on the first act of Madcap Princes. Ladies and gentlemen, nobody has to tell you that electric lights are better than oil lamps, or that telephones are better than carrier pigeons. Well, here's something just as true. Being a member of the Chicago Motor Club is far better than just owning and driving a car. 75,000 member families know and appreciate that fact. They're actually assured maximum motoring pleasure at minimum motoring cost. Think what it means to have 26 money-saving services and benefits at your beck and call. Take the club's emergency road service, for example. No matter what happens to your car, day or night, you're always as close to help as the nearest telephone. Just listen to what Dr. B.L.T. Woods of Lincoln Park West, Chicago, says.
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0: What ho! Ah, the innkeeper. Canst care for two way-weary travelers and their horses?
1: Oh, I must decide. Though a bit will be put away for the night. Sit ye down before yon fire, and I'll bring thee some cold bannocks and a joint of beef. Would ye care for a pannikin of tea or a noggin of ale?
0: Aye, the ale for us, and also a bit of cheese, and ye have it. And how call they you, sirrah?
1: I am called Simeon, one who hears. And never was a truer name given. For day in and day out, I hear Sarah, my wife, who talks without end. I'll send her in with your supper whilst I feed and water your horses and bed them down.
2: Come, let's sit by the fire and sup. Those last few miles carried a chill into my bones. That blazing log spells warmth and comfort.
0: Well, Bert, here we be, in enemy country. And shortly we shall see that damsel for whom I am to barter my soul. From all the reports we hear, she's a wild wench and will take some taming.
2: But it's also said she was very beautiful and well-loved by her subjects, and that she enjoys the hunt.
0: I want no maid hunting with me. Shh. Here comes our food.
2: Ah, thank you, dame.
0: And are you the Sarah, then, who talks? You seem full young to be the wife of our host.
3: Nay, sire. I am but one who serves here. Will your lordships have aught else?
0: Only the ale and cheese I asked for. But you mistake. We be not lords, but only two who come seeking service with the king of this realm. My friend here is Robert, and I am called, Stephen. Here, lass, is a florin for you.
3: Oh, thank you, sir, but
4: really?
3: Coming, Sarah. Your pardon, Messiah.
2: Methinks she hath fine manners for a serving wench, and her form is not hard to look upon.
0: I noted it not, Bert, but there was something in her face.
3: Here's your ale and cheese, my lord.
0: You'll be the second to make that mistake. We are not lords, but thank you for the ale. Where's the maid who served us first?
3: She had a task given her. Is there aught else, sir?
0: Thank you, not.
2: Hold, lass. What are you called?
3: I am Una, sir.
2: Oh, and thank you, Una. And here's a florin for you.
3: Thank you, sir. And when you be ready, call and I will light you to your room.
2: Sounds, but there grow pretty wenches in this part of the country. Now, this one, a little off the buxom side, but pert withal. Think you not, sire?
0: I had not noticed, Bert. It was the other I had wished to see again. Well, tomorrow I will. Art finished? Then let us call for candles and let your angel light us to bed.
4: How now, Princess? I had your word that you'd stay out of sight when I agreed to hide you here. Lack-a-day, what will his majesty do when he discovers that I've aided you in running away?
3: Don't cry, Sarah. Oh. They will be here but a short time, and then we shall never see them again. It gets a little lonely here, you know. Oh, Sarah, please, may I do the serving? Oh,
4: never, child. Let Una do it. Well, then, go ahead and have your way, but... No good will come of it. No. Why did you have to come here?
3: Why, Sarah, whom would I turn to, if not to my old nurse?
4: I promised your sainted mother I'd look after you. That I will as long as there's breath in this old body.
3: Whom do you suppose they really are, Sarah? He, the dark one, I mean, said they were serving men. But he has the manners of a great lord, and... And he gave me a florin.
4: You never took it, did you, Winnie?
3: Yes. Why not? When I return home, I shall have it pierced and wear it as a lucky charm.
4: Is that the only reason you wish to keep it? You're not taken with this dark young man, eh, Winnie?
3: Oh, of course not, you old dear. The other was very nice also. It is only that Una and I shall play a little game with them, and no harm will come.
4: And I hope not. Now run along to bed. Good night.

0: Well, do we journey on our way today, sire?
1: I think not, but the horses are badly in need of rest.
0: You're sure it's the horses you're thinking about, sire?
1: What other cause be there? Ah, here comes our breakfast. Those cakes smell good, my girl. And taste even better.
2: Thank you, sir. I have but baked them a short time since.
1: Then they shall taste doubly sweet since your hands have touched them.
2: La, sir, speak you so to all men?
1: No, only to the young and pretty ones. Have you lived around here long?
2: All my life, sir.
1: Then perhaps you can tell us something of your princess. Can't tell us what sort of maid she be?
2: She is not to look upon, and her hair is red. She is of a temper most vile, and hath a tongue like a forked arrow.
0: Methinks you like the lady not. You're a bold wench, but if the princess were here, thy tongue would not clap her claw so much, I warrant you.
2: You asked me what I thought, and I said what I thought. Your pardon if I offended. Now, perhaps, you will answer me a question.
1: Speak, mistress.
2: You say you come from the north. Have you, by any happen chance, ever seen the Prince Scarabelle?
1: Oh, yes, my girl, yes, many times. In fact, I know him well.
2: What, then, is he like, this Paragon Prince?
1: Paragon? Who named him so? He's a chuffy rogue and surly withal. He thinks of naught save his dogs and horses and hates all women. What is thy interest in him?
2: Only that he is to wed our princess, and I was curious, as all are.
3: Randy, come and turn Bossy off the pasture.
2: Coming, Aunt Sarah. Is there anything else, sir?
1: A moment, and I'll go with you. I should like to turn my horse out also.
2: As you wish, sir. Art ready?
1: Of a certainty.
2: Then let us be gone to the pasture.
1: Winnie, a quaint name that suits you well, for winsome you are. Your skin is like that of a babe, and your eyes are those of a doe.
2: La, sir, what a pretty speech. 'Tis a pity to waste it on a poor country lass who doesn't believe a word you say.
1: And why think you I mean it not? Oh, here's the style. Let me help you over it.
2: Thank you, my lord. And it is not necessary for you to keep your arm around my waist longer.
1: And who will stop me, lass?
2: Not Sarah, but this.
1: Ah, dagger, eh? Fear not, mistress. I'd prefer the poniard's kiss to that of any wench. Yours most of all.
2: Take heed, Sarah. Were I a man, I'd lash you to your knees.
1: Ah, you've lost your cap. Zounds, but you're beautiful when you're in a temper. Your gold-red hair, your cherry-red lips, your devilish red temper.
2: And now, if you have quite finished, shall we return home? And I'll climb the stile this time.
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1: Ah, so it is, Winnie.
0: Does aught trouble you, my lord?
1: A great deal, lass. On the morrow, Bertram and I must take the road to the castle.
0: Why must you needs go, Stephen?
1: Well, in a few days the tourney begins. But how can I leave you, Winnie?
0: Would it then mean so much to you?
1: Everything in the world, my sweet. I love you, Winnie.
0: Oh, Stephen, why didn't you tell me before? Hold me tight, for I know this cannot last.
1: Your lips, darling. Those red lips I once scorned. Sweet. I loved you even then.
0: I am yours, Stephen. Oh, dear my lord, now must you go the morrow?
1: I must go. But I'm coming back to you.

0: with the morn, we'll be on our way, Bert.
1: Finders has no desire to leave, then?
0: Careful how you call me. The name is Stephen, and you well know what my interest is here.
1: To be sure, sire. But have I not the same myself?
0: What mean you?
1: Una and I.
0: You're fortunate. You have nothing to keep her from you. So here is my blessing, but...
2: Father! Be all dumb! Oh,
3: heaven help us, the Black Knight!
2: Away, Vinegar Village! Send yon maid to serve me. Ha ha! That is better! Bring me bread and cheese, girl, and wine to wash it down. And now a kiss, wench!
0: Let me go, Bert. I'll settle with him.
1: Oh, sire. It would be fatal for tomorrow when you are wounded in a tavern brawl.
4: No wonder they call you the Black Knight. The name becomes you well.
2: Well, have that kiss. You have the spirit of a wildcat. But I like my women with temper.
0: Take your hand from the maid, villain.
2: Ah, stripling, do I trespass? Away with you. Don't you dare stop me with my own gauntlet. Draw your sword, you puny fetchling.
0: Brave words from a great coward.
5: En garde, sirrah.
2: Thank you.
5: More candles, sirrah. Sire, let me handle this.
0: Away, Bert. I'll take care of this myself.
5: Harry, that's your screaming dog.
4: Oh, stop him, Robert. He will kill Stephen.
1: It's too late now. Pray heaven to help him.
5: Call that fencing, a clumsy fool. Take that.
0: Touché.
5: Too bad she's not a bit lower.
4: Oh, stop him. Oh, look. Stephen has been wounded.
1: Tis but a shoulder wound. And the left, praise God. Stand back.
0: Oh, this business bores me. I must needs end it quickly.
1: Name of the saints. Stephen's run him through.
4: Stephen. Robert, he is falling.
3: Oh, help me lift him to the settle.
1: Yes.
3: He's trying to speak.
0: Tomorrow, darling, to the castle. And then we two.
4: Robert, is he dead?
1: Nay, he has but fainted. He is of strong person, and this be but a scratch. I'll hear Sarah with the dressings and hot water. Now I can go for Simeon.
4: Oh, see, Sarah, how his poor arm bleeds. Quick, help me to cut the sleeve. So. Look, the scar.
3: Who is it, child?
4: It is the prince. Oh, goodbye, my darling. Sarah, you know what I must do. Take good care of

0: Старик в торбе. Pennsylvania Hunters, Prince Earl of Algonia.
1: Your Majesty, there is something...
2: Tell me later, Scarabelle. See, the princess is entering.
0: Her Royal Highness, the Princess Elwyn.
3: Verily, Una, I am all in a twitter. Thinks thou I look well.
4: You are a dream, Elwyn. You're like a fairy princess. Never have I seen one more beautiful.
3: Dear Una, wish me well. We are nearly to the throne. There he sits beside grandfather. Mark how pale he is, how wan his look. His eyes downcast that he may not see the princess.
4: Hush, we approach. He will hear you.
2: Prince Scarabelle, allow me to present my granddaughter, the Princess Elwyn. You.
3: My lord, be you disappointed in your princess?
1: Your Majesty, I have the honor to request the hand of the Princess Elwyn in marriage.
2: It is granted, my son, with an old man's blessing.
3: Thinkest thou wilt be able to put up with this awful princess for the rest of thy life?
1: Aye, vile temper and all. But never shall I forget sweet Winnie of the tavern.
3: Nor I, Stephen, who would have died for her and given up a princess in a throne.
1: Remove thy wimple, Elwyn, that I may see the moon upon thy hair, thy glorious red hair.
3: And equally red temper. But all that is past now, Scarabelle. For you... I will settle down.
1: Settle down, indeed. You shall ride beside me in your leather breeches with a spear in your hand and the wind in your hair.
3: Oh, have a care, Stephen. Oh, your poor arm.
1: By the rood, there's not the matter with the other, nor thy lips. Ah, beloved, in all the years to come, let us always keep this moment with us. My madcap princess.
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0: In the cast of tonight's play, you heard our popular stars Olin Soule playing Scarabell and Patricia Dunlap playing Alwyn. They were supported by Leslie Woods, Constance Crowder, Forrest Lewis, Herb Butterfield, Bill Boucher, Brett Morrison, and Michael Romano. Be sure and be with us again next Sunday evening at this same hour for the Wayside Theater. This is Vern Smith speaking for the Chicago Motor Club.
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3: Cool. And from that time on, I've had to manage the rectory and take over the duties that would ordinarily belong to a minister's wife, not his daughter. And that may have made me seem strange to some of my more critical contemporaries. Well, in a way, it may have deprived me of my youth.
4: Better go out with young people.
3: I am not a recluse. Oh, it's true, I don't go flying around here and there giving unkind imitations of other people at parties. Being a minister's daughter, I have to be more selective than most girls about society I keep, but I do go out now and then.
4: Well, I've seen you out, but it's always with somebody like this Roger Doremus.
3: You may feel that you can speak that way. After all, you were born with surgeon's fingers. You have a chance to serve humanity, but what do you do about it? Everything you can to alienate the confidence of nice people who love and respect your father. Driving your automobile at a reckless speed from one disorderly roadhouse to another. Well, what are you thinking of, John? You behave like an overgrown schoolboy once been known as the wildest fellow in town. And I call it a desecration.
4: Miss Alma, you know that I really like you.
3: Oh, no. No, you don't.
4: Sure. A lot. How'd you like to go riding?
3: In your automobile?
4: Uh-huh.
3: Well, would you observe the speed limit?
4: Oh, strictly with you, Miss Alma.
3: Why, then, I'd be glad to. John.
5: Golly Moses.
3: Oh, my. Well, hello, Roger.
5: Well, how'd it go, Miss Alma?
3: How did what go?
5: My solo on the baritone horn.
3: Oh, I paid no attention to it.
5: Oh.
3: Oh, well, Mr. Doremus, this is Dr. John Buchanan, Jr.
5: How to do, I'm sure.
4: Well?
3: And Dr. Buchanan has just graduated magna cum laude from Johns Hopkins University.
5: That's New York, isn't it?
4: Baltimore.
5: There's that awful Gonzalez girl. Such a raucous laugh.
3: Yes, indeed, I think we'd better go. John, will you walk back with us to the rectory?
4: Oh, I think I'll just stick around here, thanks.
3: Oh, well, good night, then.
4: Good night.
5: Good night. Miss Alma, I would put you above that kind of thing.
3: What kind of thing?
5: Looking back to see what those two are doing. What are they doing?
3: He's gone over to her.
5: Well, maybe he knows her.
3: Well, he didn't. He does now. They're walking away together.

0: I guess if anybody really knew Miss Alma, it was old Dr. Buchanan, young John's father. He was the best doctor we ever had in this community, and everybody thought the world and all of him. People would just drop in and talk to him, whether they were sick or not, especially Miss Alma.
1: Doctor, I don't think I will be able to get through the summer.
2: Oh, you'll get through it, Alma.
1: How? How, Dr. John?
2: Well, one day you'll come after another, and one night you'll come after another, till sooner or later the summer will be all through with. And then it'll be fall, and you'll be saying, I don't see how I'm going to get through the fall.
1: Mm-hmm. Dr. John, there is someone who wants me to marry him.
2: Who is the young man, Miss Alma?
1: His name is Roger Doremus.
2: Oh.
1: Well, why do you say that? Now, please say what you think.
2: Well, I think he's a very nice young man.
1: Well, then what is your specific objection to him?
2: What are yours?
1: Well, I have none.
2: Then what are we talking about, Miss Alma?
1: Well, my objection to him is just that I don't love him, and I cannot imagine myself...
2: Making love to him?
1: Oh, Dr. John.
2: Well?
1: Well, yes, I suppose that's it. Oh, Dr. John, suppose I get left high and dry with no one, nobody.
2: Now, look here, Miss Alma. You've got to ask yourself whether or not the physical side of marriage means anything to you. A gentlemanly fella, abstemious and easygoing, is all some women look for. On the other hand, there are some women who want to love and be loved with passion. Now, which are you?
1: Well, I believe in the possibility of a deep love between a man and a woman.
2: Good. A physical love?
1: Well, with me, it cannot be based on a physical passion. I think the very term is somewhat unpleasant.
2: Forgive me for using it.
1: But naturally, marriage leads to our contact and embraces.
2: Yes.
1: And I just don't see how I ever could with Roger. Or it even offends me when he touches my hand, in spite of all the respect that I do have for him, and even affection.
2: Has anyone ever touched you? I mean your hand, without creating this distasteful feeling?
1: Oh, yes. I'm not a cold person.
3: Johnny! Johnny!
1: Where is John? I haven't seen him lately.
2: The last I heard, my son was taking part in what is called a floating crap game.
1: Oh, dear. Well, when do you expect him back?
2: When he has lost his shirt, socks and tie, and the belt to his trousers.
1: Well, when he comes back, I wish you would remind him of something to me. About a month ago, he said that he would take me riding some afternoon in his automobile, but he seems to have forgotten all about it.
2: Well, I'm afraid you'll have to remind him yourself. When he comes back, he'll find his belongings moved to the Alhambra Hotel. There's no place in my house for wasters, drunkards, and lecherers.
1: Oh, now, why do you say lecherers?
2: He spends his nights at the Gonzales place out on the lake. He isn't fit for you to associate with, Alma, as your father told you a long time ago.
1: Now, you have got to be patient with him because he is young and he's confused. Yes, we've all of us got to be patient, at least until the end of summer. And if we can go that far, well, then we can go much further. And somewhere, sometime, there must be some revelation. The visit of some angel to straighten things up for us.
4: How will we know this angel, Miss Alma?
1: John.
2: Hello, Dad. You will find your things at the Alhambra Hotel. That's the way you want it.
1: Oh, don't you be too severe with him.
2: Go upstairs and wash and shave and put on a clean shirt of mine.
4: Okay, that's the way you want it.
2: Infernal whelp.

0: Oh, John.
1: Miss Alma?
0: I have a bone to pick with you, sir.
1: What's that, Miss Alma?
0: Well, at the time of our last conversation on the 4th of July, well, you said you were going to take me riding in your automobile.
1: Oh, I say that?
0: Oh, yes, indeed you did, sir. And all these hot afternoons, I have been breathlessly waiting and hoping that you would remember that promise. But what I was really calling you about is, do you remember my mentioning that little club that I belong to?
1: Oh, yes. The intellectual meeting.
0: Oh, now, don't you call it that. It's just a little informal gathering. And we talk about the new books and read things out loud to each other.
1: Is this an invitation?
0: Oh, well, didn't I promise that I would ask you? And it's going to be tonight at 8 in my house at the rectory, so all you have to do is cross the yard.
1: I'll try to make it, Miss Alma.
0: Oh, don't say try, so it requires some Herculean effort. All you have to do is cross the yard.
1: Oh, excuse me, Miss Alma, but Dad's got to use this phone.
0: No. I will not hang up until you said you will come without fail.
1: All right, Miss Alma. I'll be there. You can count on it.
2: Hello, Miss Alma.
0: Oh, Nellie, where did you come from?
2: Oh, Miss Alma, something marvelous has happened.
0: What is that, Nellie?
2: Well, you know about Mother. How I was brought up so nobody nice except you would have anything to do with me. Mother's meeting all the trains to pick up traveling salesmen and bringing them home to drink and play poker. All of them acting like pigs. Pigs! Pigs!
0: Oh, Nellie.
2: Well, I thought I'd always hate men, loathe and despise them. But last night, well, I'd heard them downstairs for hours, but didn't know who it was. When all of a sudden my door banged open.
0: He thought it was the bathroom. Nellie, I'm not sure I want to hear any more of this story.
2: Guess who it was?
0: Well, I couldn't possibly guess.
2: The wonderfulest person in all the big, wide world. When he saw it was me, he came and sat down on the bed and held my hand. And we talked and talked until Mother came up to see what had happened. You should have heard him bawl her out. He said she ought to send me to a girl's school because she wasn't fit to bring up a daughter. Then she started to bawl him out. You're a fine one to talk, she said. You're not fit to call yourself a doctor.
0: John Buchanan was with your mother?
2: Oh, he wasn't her beau. He had a girl with him. The mother had somebody else.
0: Who did he have?
2: Some loud, tacky thing with a Z in her name.
0: Gonzalez. Rosa Gonzalez?
2: Yes, that was it. But him. Oh, Miss Alma. He's a wonderful...
0: No, your mother was right. He is not fit to call himself a doctor. Now, I hate to disillusion you, Nellie, but this most wonderfulest person is pitiably weak.
3: Nellie!
2: Someone's calling him, Nellie.
0: Yes, these people shout his name in front of his house with such a character that the old doctor cannot permit them to come inside the door. All the gifts of the gods were showered on that young man.
3: Nellie!
0: All he cares about is indulging his senses.
2: Here he comes down the steps.
0: No. Nellie, come away from that window. Look at him jump.
2: Oh, my. Over the banister.
0: Now, don't lean out the window and have us caught spying.
4: Oh, Nellie, how you spy on him.
0: Mother.
4: Oh, she's a good one at spying.
0: You go back to
4: she stands behind the curtain and peeks around.
0: Mother.
4: Oh, whenever he comes in at night, she rushes downstairs to watch him out the window.
0: Just like
4: this. Down here and waits until he comes home. Just sits and waits and watches. Alma's in love with him, Nellie.
0: Mother, be still. Well, Nellie, will you please go?
2: All right, Miss Alma, I'm going. Good night, Mrs. Wynella. Good night, Miss Alma.
0: Mother, if ever I hear you say such a thing again, if ever you dare to repeat such a thing in my presence or anyone else's, then it will just be the last straw. Oh, yes, you act like a child, but you have a devil in you. And God will punish you. Yes, and I'll punish you too. I'll take away your cigarettes from you. I'll give you no more. I'll give you no more ice cream either, because I am tired of your malice. I am tired of your malice and your self-indulgence. Oh, people wonder why I am tied down here. They pity me, thinking as an old maid already. And I'm young. I am still young. Well, it's just you. You have taken my youth away from me. Oh, now listen here. Don't you ever dare to tell a disgusting lie about me to that girl or anybody else.
3: everybody noticed the change that came over Miss Alma that summer. The first chance I had to notice it was the night we had our regular monthly literary meeting. Miss Alma had promised us a surprise visitor, and sure enough, she had one.
5: Ladies and gentlemen, ladies, before we begin our meeting tonight, I would like to introduce our guest of honor, Dr. John Buchanan, Jr.
6: Hello, everybody.
5: Well, now, we are all completely assembled, and I believe the first item on the agenda for this evening is...
3: Vernon has his verse play with him tonight.
6: Oh, well, we decided to put that off till colder weather.
5: Yes.
6: Miss Alma is supposed to read us a paper tonight on William Blake.
3: Those dead poets can keep.
5: Oh, Mrs. Bassett, everybody. Now, this is the way I feel about the verse play. Now, it is much too important a thing to be read under any but most ideal circumstances. I mean, not only our atmospheric... On some cool evening, with music planned to go with it. Now, why don't we just have the paper on Blake, and then we can talk...
3: Insane. Insane. That man was a mad fanatic.
6: Well, now, Mrs. Bassett...
3: I've been up on him, and I know what I'm talking about. He traveled around with that Frenchman who fired a gun at him in a drunken stupor.
5: Oh,
3: and
5: no.
3: Later, one of them died of TB in a gutter.
6: All right.
3: I'm finished. I won't say anything more. But why was this paper, Miss Alma?
6: If you...
5: What's the matter, John?
6: You folks will excuse me. I'm afraid I have to leave you. I have to call on a patient.
5: Oh, well, that's too bad. Well, wait, I will come to the door with you.
6: Oh, no, that's all right, Miss Alma. I'll let myself out. Good night, everybody.
5: Shall we go on with the meeting?
3: I bet I know who the patient was. That Gonzalez girl. His father owns Moon Lake Casino and goes everywhere with a pistol strapped on his belt. Johnny Buchanan will get himself shot in that
5: crowd. Why, Mrs. Bassett, what gave you such an idea? I don't think John even knows that Gonzalez girl.
3: Those are all right, in the biblical sense of the word, if you'll excuse me.
5: No, I will not excuse you. A thing like that is inexcusable.
3: I think Miss Alma has fallen for the young doctor. They tell me he has lots of new lady patients.
5: You stop that. I won't have malicious talk here. You know you drove him away from this meeting. After I bragged so much about how bright and interesting you all were, you put your worst foot forward, you simpered, you chattered, and carried on like idiots. Idiots! Oh, go away! All of you, go home! Father, would you tell me what time it is, please?
7: 5:05. I'm working on my sermon.
5: Why don't you work in the study?
7: The study is suffocating. So don't disturb me.
5: Father, would there be any chance of getting Mother upstairs if anyone should call?
7: Are you expecting a call?
5: No, not expecting. It's just a chance of it.
8: That boy next door is coming to see us. That's his coming to see us.
7: You can't be serious, Alma.
5: He asked me if he might, and I said yes, if he wished to. But it's now after 8, so it doesn't look like he's coming after all.
7: If he does come, you will go upstairs to your room, and I will receive him.
5: If he does come, I will do no such thing, Father. I will receive him myself. I don't judge people by the tongues of gossip. I happen to know that he has been grossly misjudged and misrepresented by a lot of old busybodies who are envious of his youth, and his brilliance, and his charm.
7: You're not out of your senses. Then I'm out of mine.
5: I dare say we are all a bit peculiar, Father.
7: Well, I have had one almost insufferable cross to bear.
3: Insufferable cross to stuff your windbag,
5: Mother.
7: And perhaps I can bear another. But if you think I'm retiring to my study when this young man comes, probably with a whiskey bottle in one hand and a pair of dice in the other, you have another thing coming.
5: Very well, then. I'll wait outside and meet him there if he comes at all.
7: Alma, have you lost your mind?
5: Oh, no, Father. I think I just found it.
7: Alma, come back here.

0: don't understand why we have to sit out here in the arbor. Why can't we go into the casino?
1: I am a minister's daughter.
0: That's no reason.
1: Well, you're a doctor. That's a better reason. You can't afford to be seen in that place any more than I can. Laugh,
2: hey, Dusty. Hey, Dusty.
3: Yes, sir.
2: Bottle of Vino Rosa.
3: Yes, sir. Right away, sir.
0: What you got there?
1: Some sleeping tablets. Our father gave me. I need one.
0: You want to turn into a dope fiend taking that stuff?
1: I need one. I feel faint.
0: Well, stop swallowing air. You'll get over it.
3: Here you are, sir.
0: I'll put it on the tab, Dusty.
3: Yes, sir.
0: Oh, when's the cockfight start, Dusty?
3: Oh, about 10 o'clock, Dr. Johnny.
1: When does the what start?
0: Well, they have a cockfight here every Saturday night. That's what we came for.
1: I didn't think such exhibitions were legal.
0: This is Moon Lake Casino, where anything goes.
1: You are a frequent patron?
0: I'd say constant.
1: I'm afraid you must be serious about giving up your medical career.
0: You bet I'm serious about it. Doctor's life is walled in by sickness and misery and death.
1: Yeah, it is so presumptuous as to inquire what you will do when you quit.
0: Well, I've been thinking of South America lately. I've heard that cantinas are lots more fun than saloons. And senoritas are caviar among females.
1: Those Latins all dream in the sun and indulge their senses.
0: You know who's crowned with most of the glory on this earth? The one who uses his senses to get all he can in the way of satisfaction.
1: Self-satisfaction?
0: What other kind is it?
1: Oh, I will answer that question by asking you one. Have you ever seen a picture of a Gothic cathedral?
0: What about it?
1: How everything reaches up. How everything seems to be straining for something out of the reach of stone or human finger. The immense stained glass windows and the great arch doors that are five or six times the height of the tallest man and the vaulted ceiling. And all those little delicate spires. All reaching up to something beyond attainment. And to me, that is the principal fact of existence, that everlasting struggle and aspiration for more than our human limits to place within our reach. Oh, no, who was it said that? all of us are in the gutter, but some of us are looking at stars.
0: Mr. Oscar Wilde.
1: Oh, well, regardless of who said it, it is still true. You know, I've only gone out with three young men at all, seriously. And with each one, there was a desert between us. Wide, wide stretches of uninhabitable ground. Of course, none of them ever engaged my serious feelings.
0: You do have serious feelings of that kind.
1: Well, doesn't everyone, sometimes?
0: Some women are cold. Some women are what is called frigid.
1: Do I give that impression?
0: Under the surface, you have a lot of excitement. A great deal more than any other woman I met.
1: Well, of course, the soul.
0: Oh, the soul again. Gothic cathedrals. Your name is Alma, and Alma is Spanish for soul. You know, sometime I'd like to show you a chart of the human anatomy I have in the office. It shows what our insides are like. And maybe you can show me where the beautiful soul is located on that chart. Oh, well, come on, the cockfight started. Let's go watch.
1: No.
0: I know something else we could do.
1: Oh, I had heard that you made suggestions like that to girls you go out with, but I refused to believe that such stories were true. What made you think that I might be amenable to such a suggestion?
0: What you wanted all along, isn't it?
1: I'm going to go home, but I won't trust you. I'll go home in a taxi. Boy, call a taxi.
0: I'll call one for you, Miss Alma.
1: You are not a gentleman.
4: Taxi!
1: You are not a gentleman.

0: In a moment, Act Two of Summer and Smoke, starring Geraldine Page and Richard Colley. 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Now, Act Two of the Best Plays production of Summer and Smoke.
1: A while after her date with Donna Buchanan at the Moon Lake Casino, Miss Alma seemed to act more like herself. If she had another date with him, none of us found out about it, and it was commonly thought that something might develop between her and Mr. Roger DeRemus, who came to the Rectory more and more often.
2: And this is a photograph of Ceylon, the Pearl of the Orient.
1: And who is that fat young lady?
2: That is Mother in a hunting suit.
1: Oh, well, I'm sorry. What was your mother hunting?
2: Well, heaven only knows what she was hunting, but she found Papa.
1: Oh, she met your father on this Oriental tour.
2: Yes, he was returning from India with dysentery, and they met on the boat.
1: Oh.
2: Oh, and here she is on top of a ruined temple.
1: How did she get up there?
2: Climbed up, I suppose.
1: What an active woman.
2: Oh, yes. Active is no word for it. Oh, look here. Here she is on an elephant's back in Burma.
1: Uh-huh.
2: You're looking at it upside down, Miss Alma.
1: Oh, well, deliberately, just to tease you. Oh, perhaps that's her mother come to fetch you home.
2: 10:15. I'll never leave till 10:30.
3: The door was unhooked, so I'll just walk in.
1: Why, Mrs. Bassett.
3: I was just wondering who I could turn to when I saw the rectory light, and I thought to myself, Grace Bassett, you trot right over there and talk to Mr. Winemiller.
1: Father has retired.
3: Oh, Alma, we'll just have to wake him. If it isn't too late for human intervention, your father's the one right person to call up old Dr. Buchanan at the fever clinic at Lyon and let him know. Well, not 5 minutes ago, a friend of mine called to inform me that young Dr. John and Rosa Gonzalez have taken out a license and are going to be married tomorrow.
1: Are you quite certain?
3: I'm always certain before I speak.
1: Why would he do such a thing?
3: Oh, August madness. They say it has something to do with the fallen stars. Of course, it might also have something to do with the fact that he lost $2,000 or $3,000 at the casino, which he can't pay except by giving himself to Gonzalez's daughter.
2: Alma, what are you going to do?
1: Hello? Long distance, please. Hello, long distance. Please get me the fever clinic at Lyons. I want to speak to Dr. John Buchanan.

0: Johnny, you have blood on your face.
1: Bit my ear. Turn that music off.
0: No, I like it.
1: Never make love without scratching and biting, Rosa. If I leave you, I have a little blood on me. Why is that?
0: Because I know I can't hold you.
1: Well, tomorrow we leave here together. We sail out of Galveston, don't we?
0: You say it, but I don't believe it.
1: I have the tickets.
0: Two pieces of paper that you can tear in two.
1: Ah, we'll go all right. Live on fat remittances from your papa. You know, not long ago, that idea would have disgusted me. But not now. Did anyone ever slide downhill as fast as I have this summer, Rosa Gonzalez? Hey, tell me, why does your papa want me for a son-in-law?
0: I want you. I want you.
2: Rosa!
0: In here, Papa.
1: I don't want him coming in this house.
2: Le doy la tierra y si la tierra no va.
0: Si, si, Papa. Aquí estoy.
2: Johnny. Happy years.
1: Happy years.
0: Papa, Johnny asks why I want him.
2: Listen. When my girl Rosa was little, she see a string gold bead. And I don't have money to buy string gold bead. So next day I walk in dry goods store, I say to the man, please give me string gold bead. He say, show me the money. And I say, here is the money. And I reach down to my belt and I take out, not the money, what is gone. Now I have the money, but I still have this gun. She got the gold bead. Anything that she wants, I get for her with the money or this gun.
1: You just stick a breath out of my face.
2: Quieto, chamaco.
0: Déjala, déjala, papa.
3: What's going on here?
1: Dad. Dad, this is Mr. Gonzalez and his daughter, Rosa.
2: Señor.
3: I know who you are. What is going on in my house?
0: John's giving a party because we're leaving tomorrow.
3: What?
0: Yes, together. I hope you like the idea. But if you don't, it don't matter, because we like the idea. My father likes the idea.
2: Sky's the limit.
3: Gonzalez, get your swine out of my house.
1: Oh, you. Put that
3: get down. Your swine out, I say. Get him out. Get him into the
0: bathroom.

0: to whom all hearts are open and from whom no secrets are hid. Help this thy servant in his hour.
1: Oh, that mumbo jumbo your father's spouting.
0: Let it be thy will, Lord.
1: Tell him to quit.
0: Take him
1: you don't want that worn-out magic.
2: It is no longer a question of what you want.
0: Of life everlasting.
2: You've got to go in and see him, John.
0: Amen.
1: He wouldn't want me.
2: Well, this happened because of his devotion to you.
1: No, it happened because some meddlesome Maddie called him back here tonight.
2: I called him back. But you can't put the blame on anything but your own weakness.
1: Ah, you white-blooded spinster.
2: Listen, you call me whatever you want, but don't let your father hear your drunken shouting.
1: There's something here I want you to see. This chart of anatomy. Look.
2: I don't want to see that. Oh, how can you behave like this with your father dying?
1: I want you to look at this chart and listen to a lesson in anatomy. You see?
2: Very well, I'm listening.
1: This is a picture of the human body. This upper story is the brain, which is hungry for something called truth. Doesn't get much, but keeps on being hungry. This part here is hungry for food. This part's hungry for love, because it's sometimes lonesome. I've fed all three. You've fed none. Nothing. Well, maybe your belly a little, watery subsistence. But love, but truth, nothing but hand-me-down notions. Attitude, poses.
2: So that is your high conception of human desire. Well, I reject your opinion of where love is and the kind of truth the brain is seeking. There's something not shown on that chart.
1: Oh, you mean the part that Alma's Spanish?
2: Yes, it's not shown on the anatomy chart, but it's there somewhere, not seen, but there, and it is that that I love you with. Yes. Did love you with, John. Did nearly die of when you hurt me.
1: I wouldn't have made love to you.
2: What?
1: That night at the casino. I wouldn't have made love to you. Even if you'd consented, I couldn't have made love to you. Isn't that funny? I'm more afraid of your soul than you're afraid of my body. But I wouldn't feel decent enough to touch you.
3: But more easily now.
1: He wants you, Alma.
2: I
1: asked if you...
2: Oh, I couldn't. No.
1: Go in and sing to him, Miss Alma.
2: Well, all right. I don't really know.
1: Sir?
3: Yes?
1: Do you think I might...
3: Yes, John. Go on in. I think he'll want to see you.
2: John.
1: Dad?
2: It's too late, John. Too late.
4: After his father's death, Johnny Buchanan left town, and some time passed before it was learned where he had gone off to. While he was away, a kind of strangeness came over Miss Alma. She very seldom left the house, and if anybody called at the rectory, they would come away with stories of the funny way she acted and dressed.
5: Is there a parade in town, Father?
1: Haven't you looked at the paper?
5: Well, no. No, not lately.
1: He's finished the work his father started. Sent out the fever. And gotten all of the glory. Well, that's how it is in this world. Alma, come away from that window.
5: Oh, there he is. He's home.
1: Then why don't you rush right over? That's what you want to do, isn't it?
5: Oh, that's exactly what I want to do, Father, but I'm afraid someone else has already gone to welcome him home.
1: Oh, that Gonzales creature.
5: No. Here she looked like Nellie Yule, but... You know that little girl used to be one of my music students, but I couldn't be her. What... Nellie is just a child.
4: All that fall and early winter, Miss Alma was sick. Nobody knew what she had because she wouldn't see a doctor, nor anybody else for that matter. I'll never forget the first time I saw her after her sickness. It was down in the park just a few days before Christmas of that year.
6: Hello, Alma.
5: Oh, good afternoon, Mrs. Bassett.
4: Such wind. Ooh, such wind.
2: Yes, nearly swept me off my feet. I had to sit down for a while to catch my breath.
4: Good to see you out again after your illness.
2: Thank you.
4: Our poor little group broke up after you dropped out.
2: Oh, what a pity.
4: I think next spring we might reorganize.
2: Well, will you look at that? Oh, that's Nellie Yule, isn't it?
4: The image of her mother. Disgusting.
7: Miss Alma, hello there.
2: Hello, Mrs. Bassett.
4: Goodbye, Alma. Come to see me.
2: What's the matter with that old frump? Nellie. My, how you've grown.
7: I was by the rectory, just popped in for a second. The holidays are so short that every minute is precious. They told me you'd gone to the park.
2: Yes, this is the first walk I've taken in quite a while.
7: You've been ill?
2: Oh, no, not exactly ill. Just not very well. Oh, how you have grown up, Nellie.
7: It's just my clothes. Since I went off to Sophie Newcomb, I've picked out my own clothes, Alma.
2: I'm sure it must be very fashionable to school.
7: Oh, yes. That's a time to be young ladies in society. What a pity there's no society here to be a young lady in.
2: Yeah, you'll find out the fields to conquer.
7: What's this I hear about you?
2: Well, I have no idea, Nellie.
7: That you've quit teaching singing and gone into retirement from the world?
2: Well, naturally, I had to stop teaching while I was ill. That is for retiring from the world. It's more a case of the world retiring from me.
7: I brought you something, Alma. It's a Christmas present.
2: Oh, Nellie, you shouldn't have given me anything.
7: Go on, open it.
2: Oh, Nellie, what an exquisite handkerchief.
7: There's a card, too.
2: Oh, yes, so there is. Joyeuse Noël to Alma from Nellie. John
7: Buchanan, Dr. John. He helped me wrap presents last night. When we came to yours, we talked about you.
2: Your ears must have burned. You mean he spoke well of me?
7: Well, I was right. Simply right. Oh, he told me the influence you'd had on him.
2: Influence?
7: He told me about the wonderful talks he'd had with you last summer when he was so mixed up and how you inspired him. And you, more than anyone else, were responsible for his pulling himself together after his father was killed. And he told me about... Where are you going, Miss Alma?
2: I'm going home, Nellie. You run along and deliver the rest of your presents.
7: But, Raymond, I told you the most wonderfulest thing.
2: Oh, no, I'm going home now, Nellie. Goodbye.
7: Goodbye, Miss Alma.

0: Hello, John.
1: Well, Miss Alma, nice to see you. I called the rectory when I heard you were sick, but your father told me you wouldn't see a doctor.
0: Oh, well, I just needed a rest, that was all. You were out of town, mostly.
1: Yes, I was mostly in Lyme, finishing up Dad's work in the fever clinic.
0: Covering yourself with sudden glory.
1: Redeeming myself with good work.
0: Well, it's rather late to tell you how happy I am, and also how proud. But, no, you're right, I haven't been well. You see, I've thought many times of something you told me last summer, that I have a doppelganger. And I looked that up, and I found out that it means another person inside me, another self. And I don't know whether to thank you or not for making me conscious of it. For a while, I thought that I was dying, but that was the change I had waited for all summer long.
1: When did you have that feeling?
0: August, September. Well, now, the Gulf wind has blown that feeling away like a cloud of smoke, and I know now that I'm not dying. It isn't going to turn out to be quite that simple.
1: Have you been anxious about your heart again, Miss Alma?
0: Oh, you've gone back to calling me Miss Alma again.
1: We never really got past that point with each other.
0: Oh, yes, we did. We were so close, we almost breathed together.
1: I didn't know that.
0: Is it impossible now?
1: I think I know what you mean.
0: Well, you know what I mean, all right, so be honest with me. One time I said no to something. You may remember the time and all that demented howling from the cockfight. But now I have changed my mind. The girl who said no, she doesn't exist anymore. She died last summer, suffocated in smoke from something on fire inside of her.
1: Alma, I have a respect for the truth, and I have a respect for you. So I'd better speak honestly, if you want me to speak. You've won the argument that we had between us.
0: What argument?
1: The one about the anatomy chart.
0: Oh, the chart.
1: It shows that we're not a package of rose leaves, that every interior inch of us is taken up with something ugly and functional. And no room seems to be left for anything else.
0: No.
1: But I've come around to your way of thinking. That something else is in there. An immaterial something. Thin as smoke. Which all of those ugly machines combine to produce. And that's their whole reason for being. It can't be seen, so it can't be shown on the chart. But it's there, just the same. And knowing it's there, but in this whole thing, this unfathomable experience of ours, it takes on a whole new value, like some wildly romantic work in a laboratory. Don't you see?
0: Oh, yes, I see. But, you know, you needn't try to comfort me. Now, you said let's talk truthfully. Well, then, let's do unsparingly, truthfully, even shamelessly, then. After all, it is no longer a secret that I love you. It never was. I have loved you as long ago, as long as I can remember. I remember the long afternoons of our childhood when I had to stay indoors, practice my music. I heard your playmates calling you, Johnny. Yo, Johnny. Oh. It went through me just to hear your name called. And I was rushed to the window to see you jump the porch railing. And I stood at the distance halfway down the block, only keeping sight of that torn red sweater as you raced around that vacant lot you played in. Oh, yes. It began that early. This affliction of love. And it has never let go of me since, but it's been growing. I have lived next door to you all the days of my life, a weak and divided person who stood in adoring all of your singleness, of your strength. And, well, that's my story. So, now, I wish you would tell me, why didn't it happen between us? Why did I fail? Why did you come almost close enough and no closer?
1: whatever we've gotten together. It wasn't the physical you that I really wanted.
0: No, you've said that already.
1: You didn't have that to give me.
0: Not at that time.
1: You had something else to give.
0: What did I have?
1: Well, you couldn't name it, and I couldn't recognize it. Oh, I thought it was just a puritanical ice that glittered like flame. But now I believe it was flame. Mistaken for ice. I still don't understand it, but I know it was there. Just as I know that your eyes and your voice are the two most beautiful things I've ever known. And also the warmest. Although they don't seem to be set in your body at all.
0: John, you talk as though my body had ceased to exist for you. No, well, the tables have turned. The tables have turned with a vengeance. Johnny. Oh. Someone is coming, John. One of my vocal people. The youngest and the prettiest one with the least gift for music. One that helped to wrap up this handkerchief for me.
2: Johnny. Oh, hello, Miss Alma.
0: Oh, hello, Nana.
2: I've been all over town just shouting.
1: Shouting what?
2: Glad tidings.
1: Well, I thought we weren't going to tell anybody for a while.
2: I couldn't stop myself. Oh, Alma has, he told you.
0: Oh, you didn't need to, Nellie. I guessed. From that Christmas card with your two names written on it.
2: So, Alma, you were really the first to know.
0: I'm proud of that, Nellie.
2: See on my finger? This was a present I couldn't tell you about. A solitaire.
0: Oh, but a solitaire is such a wrong name for it. Solitaire means single. And this means to... Well, it's just blinding now. It hurts my eyes.
2: Oh, Alma, I'm so happy. Alma, you know, you're going to sing at the wedding. The very first...
3: 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Please check back soon.

0: This channel is currently offline for essential maintenance and will be back as soon.
1: And most of them are. And not so fat.
2: Why don't you start now?
1: Oh, I do.
2: I travel for Red Cross shoes.
1: Ah, and the Delta is your territory?
2: From the Peabody Lobby to Catfish Row in Vicksburg.
1: Life of a traveling salesman is interesting. But lonely.
2: You're right about that. Hotel bedrooms are lonely.
1: Well, all rooms are lonely when there's only one person.
2: You're tired, aren't you? I can tell from your voice.
1: Oh, I'm tired? Well, yes, a little. But I shall rest now. I have just taken one of my sleeping tablets.
2: So early?
1: Oh, it won't put me to sleep.

0: It'll just quiet my nerves.
1: What are you nervous about?
0: Oh, I won an argument this afternoon.
1: Well, that's nothing to be nervous over. You ought to be nervous if you lost one.
0: Well, it wasn't the argument that I wanted to win.
1: Well, I'm nervous, too.
0: Oh, really? What over?
1: It's my first job, and I'm scared of not making good.
0: Oh, then you must take one of my tablets.
1: Oh, shall I?
0: Please take one.
1: Yeah, I shall.
0: And you'll be surprised how infinitely merciful they are. Well, life is full of little mercies like that. No big mercies, but comfortable little mercies. And so we go on.
1: You're falling asleep.
0: Oh, no, I'm not. I'm just closing my eyes. You know what I feel like now? I feel like a water lily.
1: A water lily?
0: Yes, indeed. I feel like a water lily on a Chinese lagoon. Why don't you sit down?
1: I don't know. Oh, sure, yeah, thanks.
0: My name is Alma. That is Spanish for fool. And what is yours?
1: Mine's Archie Kramer. Mucho gusto, as they say in Spain.
0: Mm-hmm. ¿Usted habla español, señor?
1: Un poquito. ¿Usted habla español, señorita?
0: Oh, dear. Me también un poquito.
1: Sometimes un poquito is plenty. See, what do they do in this town after dark?
0: Well, there's not much to do in this town after dark. But there are resorts on the lake that offer all sorts of after-dark entertainment. There's one called Moon Lake Casino. It's under new management now, but I don't suppose its character has changed much.
1: Well, what was its character?
0: Oh, gay. Very gay, Mr. Quayle.
1: Well, then what are we sitting here for? Let's go.
0: Why not?
1: I'll call a taxi.
0: Yes.
1: A taxi! A taxi! You coming?
0: Oh, in a minute.
1: Well, what are you waiting for?
0: Well, I thought someone called my name. Oh, dear. No, that couldn't be. Nobody knows where I am.
1: Come on!
0: Yes, coming.

0: have just heard the Best Place production of Summer and Smoke, starring Geraldine Page and Richard Kiley. And here once more is your host, drama critic John Chapman.
1: A touching drama, don't you agree? And fine performances by Miss Page, Mr. Kiley, and their fellow players. Our thanks to them all. Next week, we are going to try one of those melodramas the English know how to make so well. This one is Barry Lyndon's The Amazing Dr. Quitterhouse. Dr. Quitterhouse is a reputable man who becomes an extremely clever criminal in a spirit of pure psychological research. I think you'll enjoy it, and we'll be pleased to learn that our Dr. Quitterhouse will be the star who created the role on Broadway, Sir Cedric Hardwicke. This is Chapman saying goodbye until next week.

0: Tennessee Williams' Summer in Smoke was adapted for radio by Earl Hamner. Heard in the cast were Agnes Young as Mrs. Bassett, Virginia Payne as Mrs. Winemiller, Santos Ortega as Reverend Winemiller, Edwin Jerome as Dr. John Sr., Jane Webb as Nellie, Louis Van Ruten as Gonzalez, Raleigh Bester as Rosa, William Griffiths as Roger Doremus, and Lawson Derby as Archie Kramer. Best Plays is an NBC production supervised by William Welch and directed by Edward King. Your announcer is Fred Collins. Sundays, hear Theater Guild on NBC.
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0: I mean, they look the same, don't they?
1: Might look the same, but they don't taste the same.
0: You can't tell the difference.
1: Well, I can. The cheap one's yours.
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1: Our story tonight is a comedy, Holiday by Philip Barry. Mr. Barry is the man who wrote The Animal Kingdom and The Philadelphia Story, and his special brand of spontaneous nonsense and gentle wisdom provides very pleasant summertime listening. As for Holiday, when a young man with young ideas like Johnny Case meets one of the beautiful daughters of a traditionally rich and richly traditional family like the Setons, there are bound to be complications. You'll hear all about these complications in just a moment, but first meet our players tonight. In the Seton family,
2: Linda
1: is played by Ann Burr.
2: Julie.
1: Her sister is Joan Alexander.
3: Ned.
1: Their brother is Leon Janney.
3: Edward.
1: Their father is played by Ed Begley, with Everett Sloan as Johnny Case.
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0: Well, really.
1: Oh, I tried to miss you. I've never been on skis before. Hello.
0: If you'll remove your ski from my rib, I'll be able to get up.
1: Oh, excuse it. Well, if I can stand up, I'd be glad to help you.
0: You shouldn't be coming down this run. It's only for experts.
1: And even they're silly to try it. Say, you're all right, aren't you?
0: Covered with snow, that's all. I don't think you realize it, but your nose is frozen.
1: My nose? No, I don't feel a thing.
0: Well, you don't up here at Lake Placid, not even when it's 18 below. But take my word for it, boy, your nose is frozen.
1: Oh, well, I don't suppose there's anything you personally could do about it.
0: Here, stop rubbing.
1: Hey, that's snow. It's cold.
0: I had a frozen nose. It's in Mars once, when I was a kid, and it's no joke.
1: Well, this serves me right for keeping my nose to the grindstone too long. First holiday I give my nose, it freezes up.
0: Ow!
1: Ooh, I feel that.
0: Go on, keep on rubbing. You'll be all right.
1: Thanks, Julie.
0: Oh, don't mention it. Julie? How'd you know my name? You couldn't have found out at the hotel.
1: Why not?
0: I asked them not to. I'm here for a short holiday, and I don't like being annoyed.
1: Aren't you difficult? But seeing as how you saved my nose, I'll tell you how I know your name. I heard a tall, stringy lady in green call you Julie.
0: That's Miss Talkett. She's my traveling companion. Look here, I'm not really difficult. I do hope your nose will be all right.
1: It won't be any trouble. How long will you be around, Julie?
0: Well, I haven't made any definite arrangements.
1: Good.

0: You having fun, Julie?
1: Oh, so much, Johnny.
0: How many moons since I met you?
1: Quarter moon to full moon, Johnny.
0: Is it? Is that all?
1: 10 days, all in all. Johnny, you're not really leaving tomorrow, are you?
0: Yep, I'm a man of my word. I promised Mr. Sloan, Mr. Hobson, Mr. Hunter, and Mr. Sloan.
1: You started with Mr. Sloan.
0: Well, in my office, you start and finish with Mr. Sloan, seeing we've got two of them.
1: Oh, the investment firm. They'd know my father.
0: Oh, never mind, Father. Gosh, you can't be real. You're too unbelievably beautiful.
1: Johnny, don't go back. Stay till Monday.
0: I have a desk in New York City, and they chain me to it Mondays through Fridays, 9 to 5.
1: You're running away from me.
0: Could be. I don't want to fall in love. I've got plans for the future, and they don't include a wife.
1: You can't run away from love, Johnny. I'm not afraid of your plans or the future. I'm not even afraid to kiss you, Johnny.
0: Julie.
1: I'm not even afraid to say it. I love you, Johnny Case.
0: Well, I don't want you to.
1: Why not? What's wrong with me?
0: You. Everything in the world's right with you.
1: Then what is it, you stubborn cuss? I won't beg for your love, you know.
0: Listen, I'm trying to tell you a wife will only complicate my plans.
1: For the future, I know. But what kind of a future will it be without me? Come on, aren't you playing hard to get?
0: Oh, you say that again, I'll wring your beautiful neck.
1: I don't know whatever made me fall for you. You don't even know how to hold the reins.
0: Who says?
1: Let me show you how.
0: Oh, now, go away.
1: Listen here, Johnny Case. I've had one of the best riding instructors in the world teach me.
0: Who cares? I like my way.
1: But it's wrong. I'm surprised the horse is still with us. Where'd you learn?
0: From one of the best milkmen in Baltimore. Meet his first assistant.
1: Oh, funny, Johnny. You're rather like my father, do you know?
0: Was he a milkman, too?
1: Hardly, darling. You've got a mind of your own, and so has he. Bet that's what snared me.
0: Thought it was my nose what froze what impressed you.
1: What's wrong? Are you afraid of my father?
0: Look, I dated Julie for a sleigh ride. What's her father doing here?
1: May as well meet him now. You will eventually.
0: Oh, is he coming up here?
1: Oh, no. Father has no time for winter sports. He's much too busy to go anywhere except Washington these days. Oh, Johnny, you'd like him, too. I just know it.
0: Oh, Julie, I don't give a hang about Father or any of the Seatons. Will you marry me right away?
1: Soon as that. Oh, you wretch. Now that it's all settled, I've got to go back to New York with you tomorrow.

0: Come in.
1: Good morning, Miss Seaton.
0: Good morning, Henry. How have you been?
1: Very well, thank you, miss.
0: Good.
1: We're glad to have you back in New York.
0: Thank you, Henry. Has Father gone to church?
1: Yes, miss. Mr. Case is calling. He said you were expecting him.
0: I wasn't expecting him over quite so soon, but it's all right. Have him come up. How many have we for lunch?
1: Six, I believe. Mr. and Mrs. Seaton Cram are expecting.
0: Have an extra place set, would you please?
1: Yes, miss. Is there anything else?
0: Oh, yes. Did my sister and brother leave for church, too?
1: As usual.
0: Thank you, Henry. Have my car brought round. I'll see Mr. Case first, and then I'll go to church, too.
1: Very well, miss. Mr. Case is here, miss.
2: Yep, it's the same girl. I wasn't quite sure.
0: Hello, darling.
2: Hello, Miss Seaton.
0: All right, we're alone.
2: Yeah, but where? Where are we? On the level, Julie, what is all this?
0: Oh, what?
2: All this house? Armies of men underfoot picking up newspapers, arranging flowers.
0: Aren't you silly? I told you where I live.
2: Maids, flunkies, footmen, or whatever you call them. I counted seven before I got into the elevator. And I nearly fell into a sunken garden in the middle of all that marble on the main floor. Is it a trap?
0: You stop criticizing my house or I'll call the pantser.
2: Oh, you should have told me the truth. You really should have, Julie. I didn't know you were one of the Wall Street Seatons.
0: Would it have made any difference to you?
2: Why, sure. I'd have asked you to marry me in 2 days instead of 10.
0: Don't believe a word you say. As it was, I was the one who proposed.
2: I'll tell you why. I was worried about having enough for both of us. If I'd have known about this, well, look at the worry you'd have saved me. Oh, it's great, Julie. Good for you.
0: Aren't you funny?
2: Why?
0: Talk about it.
2: You mean money?
0: Mm-hmm.
2: Well, why is money so sacred?
0: Of course not, but one never talks about it.
2: Oh, I'll talk. I'm simply delighted with you, Julie. More in love than ever.
0: You really mean because I have money of my own?
2: Yeah, sure. If I'd discovered suddenly that you could play the piano, I'd like that, too.
0: Is being independently wealthy like knowing how to play the piano?
2: I find them both very agreeable accomplishments in a girl.
0: Oh, Johnny. You're going to make millions yourself.
2: Oh, no, I'm not. You don't really know me very well, Julie, darling.
0: You're the man I love.
2: Well, there are facets to my personality you mightn't like.
0: Just you try and get out of marrying me.
2: Julie, I don't fit into a sumptuous setup like this. I began life with these two bare hands.
0: So did the gentleman over the fireplace. Take heart from grandfather.
2: Him?
0: Mm-hmm.
2: Oh, yes, I've seen his picture. Founder of those fabulous Seatons.
0: Well, he did have the grace to leave us nicely fixed.
2: Well, see here, lady, if you think I'm a slightly premature tycoon...
0: I think you're grand, but I didn't expect you before lunch. Look, darling, give me just a moment to change my dress, will you?
2: Change? Well, sure.
0: I'll be right back. Five-minute special.
2: I don't get it, darling. What'd you change for? I
0: have to go to church and break the news to Father before he meets you.
2: Well, you're going out now?
0: Sure. Church is the perfect place to tell him. He can't raise a rumpus. He'll have to think before he starts talking, and he's not used to talking in church.
2: Oh, must you break the news this particular morning?
0: I've got to tell Father.
2: Yeah, but why the big rush? Why today?
0: He'd never forgive me, darling, if he heard it from my sister or brother.
2: Oh, it could be such a swell, guilty secret for a while.
0: You want to be married right away, don't you?
2: I do. Well, that's what I'm supposed to say from now on. I do. But... Please, Angel, let's not have an elaborate wedding.
0: I doubt if we can avoid it. We've got to think of Father.
2: Getting too complicated for me.
0: You didn't think getting yourself a wife would be simple, did you?
2: Well, I suppose I just didn't think about the father part.
0: Johnny, what's the matter with you?
2: Oh, I just hate the thought of sitting down with a man and being practical about you so soon.
0: Oh, sweet. Gotta be done.
2: I love you, Julie.
0: I love you, Johnny.
2: That's the main thing, isn't it?
0: Darling, that's everything.
2: Gee, it'd be swell to have this whole day free, no ordeals to face.
0: That'll soon be over. I'm sure we'll have Ned and Linda on our side.
2: Oh, your brother and sister have to get in on this, too?
0: Well, the wedding is considered a family affair. Please try not to mind too much. I do believe you're a romantic at heart.
2: Could be.
0: We can't wander forever up snowy mountains through pine woods with never a care.
2: Oh, sounds like a great life.
0: Darling, have you something less casual to wear than tweed and make the tie a solid color, will you?
2: Well, I'm at my best without a tie.
0: Do it for me.
2: Love me.
0: With all my heart. Wish you could come along to church.
2: No,
0: I guess not. Father'd better hear about you first. But you meet us there afterwards. Good morning, Father.
3: Hiya, Julie.
0: Hi, Nettie. You're home early. Did you have a good time?
3: Shh.
0: Fine.
3: Linda, I've fallen madly in love. Anyone we know?
0: Nope. Shh.
3: Sorry, Father.

0: Father, Father, I'm going to marry Johnny Cake. Father.
1: What did you say?
2: The land comforts, please.
0: I said I'm going to marry Johnny Cake. I met him at Lake Placid, and I'm madly in love.
1: Who may Johnny Chase be?
0: Case, Father, not Chase. There's no H in it.
1: I don't know Chase.
0: He's not a partner yet.
1: Then he's a nobody. You're not marrying a nobody. It's indecent to talk in church.
0: I guess so. Sorry, Father. Nettie, where'd Father go?
3: He's called Sam Hobson.
0: It's about Johnny.
3: Johnny who, darling?
4: Johnny, the man she loves and is going to marry.
3: No kidding. Since when?
4: Since Abide With Me, as far as I know.
0: Since yesterday. Johnny's waiting for me outside church. Come on and meet him.
3: Are you in love or you're just going to be engaged?
0: I'm going to be married in just about a month, I am.
4: Hooray for Julie. Now, you make up your mind before Father has his say.
0: There he is, Johnny. Over here.
3: Hello.
0: Darling, this is my sister, Linda.
4: You're multicolored, Case. Come away from the stained glass windows.
3: Hello, Linda.
4: But I haven't even seen you before.
3: I've seen him before.
0: This is Ned.
3: Hello, Ned.
5: Hello.
3: One Saturday, quite a while ago, I went up to New Haven for a game. This is the guy who took me home from the field and poured me into bed.
4: He's got a kind heart. That's nice.
0: Why, Johnny, you didn't say you knew my brother.
5: Well, he was too sleepy to introduce himself.
3: Sleepy's one way to put it. Never got a chance to thank you.
5: Thanks. Call me Nana.
4: You met in Lake Placid? You aren't a guide, are you?
5: No, worse luck, I'm a lawyer.
4: Wouldn't you know it?
5: Look, I want you to be maid of honor, Linda.
4: I accept. What do we wear, Johnny?
3: Hey, do you know the family you're getting into?
0: Now, Nettie...
4: He doesn't mean you, Julie. You're divine. But you should have told him about
0: it. Now, Linda?
4: Case, there's Father, Cousin Seton Cram, and Cousin Laura, his faithful wife, and the rest of the outlying Setons.
3: And the general atmosphere of plenty with the top riveted down on the cornucopia. Why don't we go somewhere and celebrate with a drink?
0: No drinks. We're going directly home. Father will soon be there.
4: We owe it to the young man to make a good first impression.
3: Okay. Home it is.

0: first thing Father will want to know is how you're fixed, Johnny.
1: Fixed?
0: Are you a man of means? And if so, how much?
2: Linda!
1: Be still, proud beauty. The girl's working for your car.
0: I know you don't expect this of a man in Father's position, but the fact is, money is what all we Seatons worship.
2: Linda, that isn't true at all.
1: What is true, then? Linda's the only one who's got the courage to say it out loud.
0: What's your answer, Case?
3: Well, I have in my pocket at the present moment $34 and a package of cigarettes. Will you have one?
0: Thank you. But no gilt-edged securities? No rolling woodlands?
3: No, I got a few shares of common stock tucked away.
0: Common? Oh, don't say the word.
1: Oh, he won't do, Julie. No preferred stock.
0: Case is a comely boy, but another of the vast army of clock watchers.
2: Now stop it. Your ribbing has gone far enough.
1: Wait, we've one last hope. Case, how are you socially?
3: Nothing there either.
0: You mean to say your mother wasn't even a hoosie?
2: I wish you'd shut up. Johnny, don't listen to
3: her. I don't mind.
0: Pop, sister. Johnny, how can you prove yourself to Edward Seaton, financier and prime wolf of Wall Street?
3: Well, when I'm in a spot like this, I ask myself, what would Congress do? And I do the opposite.
0: Oh, it'll be a pity if it doesn't come off, Julie.
2: It'll come off. Johnny, don't you listen to a word they're saying about Father.
0: Casey's checking up on your character with Sam Hobson right now.
3: I hope Sam Hobson remembers me. But in the final analysis, after all, I'm not going to marry Father.
0: Hooray for Johnny Case. We're on your side.
1: But the worst is yet to come.
2: Oh, that's the signal. Father's coming up from the ground floor. Ned, head Johnny into your room quickly. They can't meet just yet.
3: Well, when do I appear?
2: 1:00.
3: Oh, look, isn't this getting a bit complicated?
0: You don't expect simplicity in this house, Case. Remember our Fifth Avenue frontage.
3: Okay, Ned. Let's disappear. We're off.
0: Julie, you stand your ground. Name your date and stick to it.
2: I do want Father to like him.
0: Oh, you know what Mr. Big Business will think.
4: Shh. Good morning, Julie.
2: Morning, Father. Did you see Mr. Hobson?
4: Oh, yes. This is all very abrupt, my dear. There are other things to consider, the young man's background. Good morning, Linda.
0: You saw me in church, Father, don't you remember?
2: Father, I want to be married January 10th. That's just 2 weeks from Tuesday.
4: Julie, I do not intend to be rushed into this matter.
2: What did Mr. Hobson say?
4: Well, the young man seems to have some business ability. He's just put through what looks like a successful reorganization of Seaboard Utilities.
2: Oh.
4: What do you know about Mr. Chase?
2: Case, Father. Johnny Case.
0: Let it go. Chase has such a sweet banking sound.
2: He's from Baltimore.
0: Fine old pre-war stock.
4: Despite your levity, Linda, I intend to know more about this young man than his name and his birthplace.
5: Excuse me, sir. Mr. Case says it's 1:00 and he wishes to be announced.
4: A bit early, I'd say. Well, Julie, I'd like you not to be present at our first interview. You may stay, Linda.
2: Very well, Father, but be fair.
4: I pride myself. I usually am more than fair. See you later.
6: Mr. Case.
2: Hello, Johnny.
6: Hello.
2: Father, may I present Johnny Case?
4: How do you do, Mr. Case?
5: How do you do, sir?
4: My daughter, Linda.
0: How do you do?
5: How do you do?
2: Well, if you'll pardon me, I have some telephoning I've got for you.
4: Of course, my dear. Mr. Case, you are in business in New York, I understand.
5: Yes. Sloan, Hobson...
4: Hunter and Sloan. Excellent house. You're a born New Yorker?
5: No, Baltimore. 30 years ago, last July 6th.
0: More fun on the 4th. Cannons, firecrackers...
4: Linda, please. Mr. Chase, I have friends in Baltimore, the Clarence Whites and Archie Fuller's family.
5: Well, I haven't been in Baltimore in some years. My parents died there when I was quite young.
4: Your father was in business there?
5: Yes, he had a small grocery store, but he didn't make a go of it. He left a number of debts, which my mother worked hard to clear up. I was an only child, couldn't help much. She died just before my 16th birthday.
4: No, unfortunate loss. Schooling was rather a problem then.
5: Oh, I managed to wrangle a couple of scholarships. In term time, I usually ran eating joints and typed lecture notes. Summers, I had a milk route.
4: You're a self-made man. I find that admirable.
5: Oh, it just happened to work out that way. Well, Mr. Seaton, I'd like to marry Julie right away.
0: Come on, Father, relent. Love makes the world go round.
4: That's enough, Linda.
5: Your consent means a great deal to Julie, Mr. Seaton.
4: Oh, yes. Well, my daughter will be married when I reach a favorable decision and upon the day which I will name Mr. Chase. That is all I may commit myself to at the moment.
0: Ah, come round, Father. Forget those millions. Be just like any ordinary father.
4: I do not relish your humor, Linda. You know I have never made an impulsive decision in my entire life. I shall certainly not do so now. Shall we join the others? I believe you're staying to lunch, Mr. Chase.
0: Case.

0: Hours pass, Linda.
1: Don't they?
0: Where is Julie?
1: Crying it out with Father. And what do you think your chances are, my boy?
0: Well, your papa's made of stern stuff.
1: Solid mahogany, guaranteed never to shrink. However do you do, Mr. Chase?
0: Not so solid at this moment. But you, Miss,
1: Seaton is the name.
0: Ah, yes. Not one of the banks, Seaton.
1: The same.
0: Is that so? I hear a shipment of earmarked gold is due in Monday morning.
1: Yes, we just hoard the loot, you know. Never use it.
0: Oh, but so gratifying to have around. Jingle, jingle.
1: That's enough of preliminary social conversation, isn't it?
0: It's enough by me.
1: Case, it's terribly important that my sister marry the right guy.
0: Oh, well, that's important for everyone. How do I impress you?
1: Oh, you don't know the kind of men we see hereabouts. You're alive, Johnny Case. Where have you been?
0: Oh, working hard.
1: Nights?
0: Nights, too.
1: What about those little jaunts to Placid? Come clean, Case.
0: You know, that's the first holiday I've ever had.
1: Uh-huh.
0: Oh, you heard what I said.
1: Well, then you can't have been having much fun.
0: Well, not much, I guess. A minute ago, you said I was alive. Well, I'm not yet, but I mean to be. I know very few living people.
1: There aren't but a few.
0: Well, I mean to be one of them someday. Johnny's dream.
1: So do I. Linda's longing.
0: You know, there's a pair called Nick and Susan Potter.
1: Do you know Nick and Susan?
0: Well, I should say I do.
1: That's where I've heard your name. They're good guys, aren't they?
0: Oh, it seems to me they know just about everything. Maybe I'm wrong.
1: Oh, you're not, though. They get more fun out of nothing than anyone I know.
0: You don't have such a bad time yourself, do you, Linda?
1: Yeah. Fancy life on Fifth Avenue isn't all it's cracked up to be.
0: Can't you enjoy what you're doing?
1: What am I doing?
0: Well, then, can't you do what you enjoy doing?
1: But what is it? Have you got the answer?
0: For myself, maybe. It's all kind of tied up with a kind of holiday.
1: Leave me hear about it.
0: Well, I want to save part of my life for myself. There's a catch to it, though. It's got to be now, while I'm still young.
1: Case! You'll never get on and up in the world with them ideas.
0: The minute I get hold of just about 20 nice round thousands, I'll knock off for as long as they last.
1: Quit, is it?
0: Retire young and work old, that's what I mean.
1: Why, you great, big, beautiful guy. But don't breathe a sound to Father. Does Julie know?
0: Not yet. No use getting her hopes up till it can happen.
1: But you know my sister's got enough dough in her own right for the two of you. Or 200 of you, for that matter. Mother and grandfather did us all pretty, pretty. We're what you might call Seaton's pretty.
0: Oh. Well, I'm going to do for myself. And only just pretty enough.
1: Hey, you haven't got the proper reverence for riches.
0: You funny kid. But nice.
1: Funny, am I? Well, what about you, you big stiff?
2: Linda, are you keeping John in here?
1: Not for long, I guess.
2: Oh, darling, great news.
1: It happened. Father's turned human.
2: He wants you to spend the afternoon here, Johnny.
1: Blessings upon you, children. It means everything's in the bag. Julie, let me give the engagement party for you.
2: If you want to, of course we'd love it, wouldn't we, Johnny?
0: Sure.
1: But Father's to have nothing to do with it. No engraved cards, not a single bank of pink roses, and no Meyer Davis, just this once.
2: Oh.
1: I want to do something for you, Julie, my favorite sister. Just this once, all on my own.
2: I'd love it, dear, I really would.
1: We'll have it up in our old playroom.
2: But the ballroom...
1: It won't be a ball. It'll be a simple sit-down supper. We'll have it in the playroom because it's the one room in this house anyone's ever had any fun in. Hey, do you know any living people, Case? That's a cry from the heart.
0: One or two.
1: I'll invite them. Now get it straight, Julie. No one's to touch my party but me.
2: All right, darling. Why make a fuss?
1: Because if Father mixes in, I won't come to it.
2: You have my promise. Isn't that enough?
1: She's willing but weak. Hold her to it, will you, Case? I'm counting on you.

0: Me, Linda. Little Nettie.
1: Come on in, darling. Surprise.
0: Hey, you've done things to the old place.
1: I had it redecorated. You should come up here more often, brother. The only room of this whole barn worth bothering about. Top floor, away from everybody. All that.
0: Childhood memories come flooding back. But I didn't think you'd bother this much.
1: Why not? A worthy cause. Comes a week from Friday, we'll have New Year's Eve and Julie's engagement party.
0: You think so? Brace yourself, darling.
1: Golly, Ned, I know that look. What is it?
0: The latest bulletin is all celebrations take place in Ballroom A.
1: What?
0: Front of the house stuff with Edward Seaton presiding. Oh. Earmuff dowagers and diamonds.
1: You're teasing.
0: I've known all week. Julie said you will.
1: Oh, she promised me, Nettie. Doesn't she have any feelings?
0: So what's a promise to Sister Julie? If she can double-cross you to please Father...
1: Well, the going's tough standing up to Edward Seaton. You ought to know.
0: Well, it was rotten of her to cross you up. This once she could have kept...
2: Nettie, you... Oh, Linda.
1: Hello.
2: Father is furious with you, Ned. You've simply got to stop all this drinking.
0: She would rob me of my one pleasant escape from dear Father.
2: Well, this is a fine time to get him all upset.
0: The righteous Seaton spirit shows in the whites of your eyes, Julie. I'm not in the mood for lectures. See you, Linda.
2: Oh, Linda, I wish you'd talk to him.
1: I told Father months ago to let Ned find something that... I wish you all the good things.
0: Thanks. Come down with me?
1: Because Father wants it?
0: Nope.
1: Because Julie wants it, then?
0: Because the party won't be right for me without you.
1: Well, taste for you, I might come. Later on. Right now, let's have a drink.
0: All right. You talked me into it. But only one.

0: Linda, you've compelled me to leave my guest and come up to this ridiculous playroom.
1: Greetings, Dada.
2: Julie, I've got a great surprise.
0: Just a moment, please. It's nearly 12, Linda. I want you to join my party to see the new year in.
1: Thanks, but I've asked a few of my own friends to my own party.
3: And yes. I asked Johnny to bring you down, Linda. You're taking him rather a long time.
1: Oh, let's forget about me. It's your party now, your evening. And Johnny has some wonderful news.
0: Yes,
3: he told you first?
0: We know what news that is. No sense in any more unpleasantness. Johnny, you've done some splendid work with Eastern Seaboard.
4: Oh, you know.
3: Our cousin Seton Cram and your Mr. Hobson gave us a big hint. Oh, darling, they're so impressed with you.
0: Eastern Seaboard's going up with a rush, boy. It's time to make hay.
4: Hay?
0: Money, my boy.
3: All those years you worked so hard will pay back with interest, Johnny.
0: I could bring you into my bank tomorrow, but you'd better accept the offer from Pritchard Ames. Excellent house.
4: Well, Mr. Seton, I'd made up my mind.
0: In 5 or 6 years, when you've proven yourself, you can come to us on your own terms. I'm proud of you, Johnny. You're in a fair way to being a man of means by the time you reach 45.
3: You hear that? Father ought to know.
4: I'm turning down the Pritchard Ames offer.
0: Yes, I... What's that?
3: You're turning it down.
4: Well, I don't want to spend my life piling up more money than I can ever use.
3: Whatever you say.
4: I'd want to make a few thousands and then quit for as long as the money lasts.
0: What nonsense is this?
4: Julie, you understand, don't you? I want to see what the world's about while I'm still young.
3: You never mentioned this before, Johnny.
0: You wish to leave business to occupy yourself with some art or other?
4: No. I just want my time to be my own for a while. It's kind of a dream. I've been plugging for it ever since I was about 10.
0: Now, what does a boy of 10 understand of life's practicality?
1: He might know what he likes, Father.
0: Keep out of this, Linda.
4: Look, this is more important than anything in the world but you, Julie. I must give it a chance. If it fizzles out, as some dreams do, I'll go back to the old grind.
0: I'm finding it impossible to understand you, Keith.
3: Father, let me talk to him.
0: He's picked a strange time to tell us his young dream. A very strange time indeed.
4: What do you mean by that, Mr. Seton?
0: You carefully kept your remarkable views to yourself until now. If I hadn't talked with the reporters, if your engagement party weren't taking place downstairs...
3: Father, please go down. We'll come down in a minute. Everything will be all right.
0: Very well. We'll talk about this again, Keith.
3: Johnny, did Linda put you up to this? To antagonize Father.
4: You must be very angry to say that, Julie.
3: I'm furious with you for being so ridiculous. Why, you're just 30. How can anyone with your drive seriously quit business?
4: Oh, not forever. I just want time out now for, well, I'd call it a real holiday.
3: Oh, Johnny, we can spend a couple of months, just the two of us, away from everything and everybody.
4: No, it can't be that way, Julie.
3: Listen to me. I know men who don't work. They're unhappy, empty creatures. You'd go crazy with the boredom.
4: I don't think so. Julie... Why do you love me?
3: That's unfair. You have a swell time standing me against the wall and throwing knives at me, don't you?
4: Oh, sweet, this is something in me you've got to understand.
3: But you find business exciting, I know you do. You love the thrill of putting everything that's in you against men of greater experience and power. What are you staring at?
4: You. I don't understand all this.
3: Oh, Johnny, you're determined to be difficult.
4: Why must we have more money? What'll you do with all you've got?
3: I won't.

0: People saying you married me for my money.
1: Who cares what people think?
0: Oh,
1: Julie, try a little blind faith in me.
0: Wait a year or two. If your idea is right, it can be done then as well as now.
1: Julie, you've got to take me as I come.
2: Look, I've been pretending I wasn't here.
0: Now, what do you want, Linda?
2: Another couple of minutes left of this doddering old year. If anyone gives a hoot.
0: We must all go down. You too, Linda. You've given Father a dreadful evening.
2: Poor, rich old Father.
0: Are you coming, Johnny?
1: I think I'll wait a moment with Linda, if you don't mind.
0: But I do mind. Will you come, please?
1: In a moment, Julie.
0: All right. Fine. You do just as you like.
2: You better go, don't you think?
1: No, no, not right away. I want time to think. Can we put on a record and dance? I always think more clearly while dancing.
2: I'd love it. But I've only got some tired old piano records.
1: Anything, quick. Before I do something foolish like going downstairs.
2: A mean step, Case.
1: Oh, it's all cooperation. Linda, there's a conspiracy against you and me.
2: And what's that?
1: The vested interest.
2: I know.
1: They won't let you have any fun, and they won't give me time to think.
2: Great fathead you are. You told them all your little dreams and hopes.
1: Yeah, pretty disappointing.
2: Poor boy.
1: How about your own evening?
2: Not so good either.
1: Poor girl.
2: But we won't mind, will we?
1: Oh, golly, no, we won't mind.
2: We'll get there.
1: Sure, we'll get there. Linda.
2: Place head A against cheek B and proceed as before.
1: Oh, you're a wonderful guy, Linda.
2: Oh, shut your silly face.
1: Do you suppose the vested interests could be right? They seem awfully sure they are.
2: Don't believe it, then. Don't give in. It's your happiness, Kate.
1: I'd like to dance for 10 hours.
2: Well, you can't, that's all. And enough, too. I'm getting overexcited.
1: What?
2: It was fine, thanks. We ought to go now.
1: Well, listen. There's the big moment downstairs.
2: That's it, all right. You should be with Julie, but anyway, Happy New Year, Johnny Case.
1: Happy New Year. Happy New Year.
2: Happy New Year.
1: Linda, I...
2: You better go on down there waiting.
1: No, wait, hold on. I'm not sure I want to go down. I'm in a tough spot. Your father insinuated...
2: Listen, Case, do you love Julie?
1: Julie? Yes. Yes, I love Julie.
2: Well, she needs you now. Once the engagement's announced, she'll go through with it, and you're the one to help her break the hold Father's got. Go on, Johnny. I believe in you. You'll show Father you've got the stuff to do it.
1: I'll try. See you later.
2: Yeah.
3: Oh, hello, Ned. Hiya, Johnny. Happy New Year.
2: Happy New Year, Nettie.
3: Hiya, Linda. Oh, I couldn't stand anymore. Happy New Year.
2: Having fun, brother?
3: Sure. There's $100 million dancing down there. Come to the head of the stairs and listen.
2: Has Father made the big announcement?
3: Oh, you can't hurry, Edward Seaton.
2: Nettie, I think I'd like a great big glass of champagne.
3: Oh, here, take mine. Case a funny guy, isn't he?
2: Long live Johnny, a man who'll never be ruled by the Seatons.
3: Now me. I'll join in that toast.
2: Here you are.
3: I wish I was drinking to you and...
2: Third of my feelings show.
3: We can't fool this thing.
2: Okay, then, I can't.
3: You got it real bad.
2: I love the guy. So.
3: Ah, there it comes. Mr. Seaton's big moment.
4: Ladies and gentlemen, I have a good friend. I have the honor to announce the engagement of my daughter, Julie, to Mr. John Case. An event to celebrate the pleasure I take in wishing you and them a most happy and prosperous New Year.
3: Ah, what about you, sis?
2: I'm going away for a while. Leave tomorrow. Come on, Nettie. Let's be the first to wish the young couple good luck.

0: Glad to see you back, Miss Linda. I hope you had a pleasant visit.
1: I planned to stay longer, but I've made new plans. Who's here?
0: Miss Seaton, Mr. Ned.
2: Hi, I thought I heard your voice.
1: Hello, Nettie. Henry, would you tell my sister I'm back?
0: Yes, ma'am.
2: How you been?
1: Half frozen, but fine. What goes here?
0: Now, why don't you send postcards to your own flesh and blood?
1: Come on. What's the latest on young love?
0: Julie doesn't talk to me, and Father keeps his remarks strictly to business. But Johnny's been missing all week.
1: Then Julie hasn't given in.
0: Why don't you fight on your own side? Johnny likes Linda.
1: Listen, I'm not all skunk. She's my sister.
0: Doesn't make sense. What's the matter with you, Linda? You worry so much over other people's troubles, you don't get anywhere with your own.
1: I'll have to get over him, that's all.
0: Are you sure you want to get over him?
1: No, I'm not. And that's what scares me most. I feel alive and I love it. I feel it less. Something's happening to me. But it can't get anywhere. I gotta get over it.
0: Because it seems so hopeless, is that it?
1: Seems? What do you mean?
0: Don't you know? Let me tell you something. You're twice as attractive as Julie ever thought of being. You've got twice the looks and twice the mind and 10 times the guts. You've lived in her shade for years now and there's nothing to it. You could charm a bird off a tree if you would. And why not? If you were in her way, she'd ride you down like a rabbit.
1: Oh, you stinker. Knowing the way she loves him. You stinker, Ned.
0: I guess so.
1: Shh, someone's coming.
3: Linda?
0: Yeah, it's Julie, and I'm fading. Hello, Julie.
3: Hello, Ned. Well, Linda, how are the candles?
1: Cold. It's winter out Connecticut way. How's Johnny?
3: All right. I hear that Susan and Nick Potter are going out to New Mexico.
1: Mm.
3: I suppose you came back to arrange your plans with theirs.
1: Maybe.
3: I'm not too sure, Linda, that the Potters have the right influence on you. They've certainly had an unfortunate effect on Johnny.
1: Johnny's okay. He knows what's best for you and him.
3: Shouldn't I decide that, dear?
1: Aren't you letting Father decide it?
3: Father happens to agree with me where you don't.
1: The first time, you and I have always agreed against him.
3: I've done a little thinking myself, and I realize now that I haven't always agreed with you, Linda. I've given in just to avoid unpleasantness.
1: Why, if you didn't...
3: You're always so positive about everything.
1: I'm positive.
3: You made all the decisions, and I fell in.
1: But that sounds as though you resent me. Oh, Julie, I can't believe it.
3: When it comes to determining my future and the future of the man I marry, I do resent your interference, and I want it to stop.
1: What do you lack, Julie? You've got all the security you'll ever need. If you hope to make Johnny fit into Father's pattern, you never will, you know?
3: Why is Johnny so important to you, dear?
1: Look, I'm going to New Mexico with the Potters. I'll be leaving tonight.
0: Miss Julie.
3: Oh, yes, Henry.
0: Mr. Case calling.
3: Show him in. And, Henry, please tell my father that Mr. Case is here.
0: Yes, Miss Julie.
3: Well, there you are. I knew he'd come out.
1: Johnny won't give way one inch.
3: We'll see, dear. Oh, I just knew he'd come round. You see, this means he's given in.
4: Well, Casey, tell me you've been away. Very pleasant having you back.
5: Oh, it's pleasant to be back. Julie, I've come to tell you I'll take the job if Pritchard Ames still wants me.
3: There now. Do you hear that, Father?
1: I have a feeling we all shouldn't be standing here listening to this.
0: I agree. We should not be standing here.
4: Now, it's all in the family. Congratulations, my boy.
3: Oh, darling, I knew you'd see it my way.
5: I'm still not convinced. I still don't believe in it, but it's what you want, Julie, isn't it?
3: Yes, darling.
1: But now, in heaven's name, Father, may they be left alone, or shall we all move over to Madison Square Garden?
4: Quiet, Linda. You are not convinced, you say, Case?
5: No, sir. I'll do everything I can to make a success of it, but... Well, if at the end of next year I still feel it's wise to quit for a while, I only ask that there won't be any more objections.
3: Why decide anything now, darling, except the date we want to be married?
5: And let's make it right away, Julie.
4: What plans have you for your wedding trip?
5: Well, if we can get the booking, I'd like a month in South America.
3: Sounds wonderful.
4: Yes, use the time to advantage. If I may suggest an itinerary, you should go directly to Buenos Aires. I'll cable the Martinez brothers. We have banking connections there.
3: That'll be lovely, Father.
4: South America is the up-and-coming continent. I'd like you to go to Rio de Janeiro.
5: Well, I've thought of my honeymoon more as a lark than a business trip.
3: Darling, where's the harm in combining a little business with pleasure?
4: I've never found there was. I'll see the cables get out. I shall arrange to have your house ready by the time you return.
3: Oh, you're no darling.
5: What house is that?
3: Father's letting us have the sweetest little place on 64th Street.
0: Linda, would you call the 64th Street house little?
1: By comparison.
4: It's small, but more than comfortable. Good address. This is not a deed of gift, mind you, not yet. Perhaps when you've occupied the house 5 years or so, my hard old heart might soften.
1: Listen to his hard old heart.
0: Ah,
4: And since Johnny's been in the Navy, I've decided to give you the house at Gloucester, my wedding present, and the boat.
3: Boat? Father, you know the difference between a boat and a yacht. Listen to the man. Have you ever heard of anyone so generous, so sweet?
5: Well, you're very kind, Mr. Seaton, but I'm afraid we can't accept all this.
3: Darling, it's our wedding gift.
5: Well, it's too much. If I start being loaded down with these responsibilities, I'll never get out from under. That kind of life isn't for me.
4: What is for you?
3: Johnny.
5: Oh, darling, we won't even have a chance to belong to ourselves.
4: But you gave me to understand you're returning to work.
5: Yes, I am. I'll work, but I won't get saddled with this kind of deluxe life. I can't afford it, and I don't want it.
3: How can you want my happiness? You're rejecting the kind of life I want.
5: Oh, Julie, I promise I'll always earn enough money for us both.
3: Really? I'm so relieved.
5: Julie, we've got to make our own life. We'd never be happy if we didn't. Let's forget the wedding invitations and the house and the yacht. Let's forget everything but us. We can elope tonight, darling.
3: Must I decide now?
5: Please.
3: And if I say no? Not unless you...
5: Then I'm going alone. Good night.
3: Very well. You can go. Because I don't quite see myself with an idler for a husband.
5: Well, I suppose the fact is I love feeling free inside even... better than I love you, Julie.
3: Apparently. Or what you call feeling free.
5: Yes. Well, goodbye, sir. I'm sorry we couldn't make a go of it. Thanks for trying anyhow, and bye to you, Linda. You've been sweet.
1: Goodbye, Johnny. So have you. I hope you find what you're looking for.
5: I hope you do. May I kiss you goodbye?
1: Oh, yes. Please do.
5: Bye, Ned. Take it easy.
6: Fella can only try, Johnny.
1: I'll miss that man.
3: Really gone, man.
4: Yes, and in my opinion...
1: Good riddance, eh, Father?
4: Oh, I'm afraid so.
3: Really gone?
1: Oh, never mind, darling, never mind. If he loves you, he'll be back.
3: Be back, did you say? What do you think I am, Linda? Do you think all I've got to do with my time is to persuade a lightweight like Johnny that there's something more to life than having fun and more fun?
1: Julie.
4: I hope, Julie, that this experience...
3: Oh, don't worry about me, Father. I'm all right. Even a little more than all right, I should say.
6: Narrow squeak, wasn't it?
1: Julie, you don't love him at all.
3: Will you kindly let go of my arm, Linda?
1: You don't love him.
3: Will you please?
1: Anthony, do you or do you not?
3: And what's that to you, may I ask?
4: Now, children...
1: What's it to me? Oh, what's it to me? Just answer me.
3: What's the matter with you, Linda?
1: You don't, do you? I can see you don't. You're relieved he's gone. Relieved.
3: And suppose I am.
1: Oh, she asked me. Suppose she is.
6: So she does, by God.
1: Are you, Julie? Say it.
3: I'm so relieved I could sing with it. Is that what you want?
1: Yes. Thanks. Oh, gosh, have I got a job now.
4: Linda, where are you off to?
1: On a trip. On a big ride. Oh, what a ride.
7: Excuse me, Miss Linda. Mr. and Mrs. Potter are waiting in the car. Your bag has gone down. And Mr. Potter said to say that Mr. Case was with them.
1: Mr. Case is with them?
7: Yes.
1: I'll be right down, Henry.
7: Very well, Miss.
3: Linda, what are you...
1: You've got no faith in Johnny, have you, Julie? His little dream may fall flat, you think. Yes, and so it may. What about it? What if it should? There will be another. The point is, he does dream. Oh, I've got all the faith in the world in Johnny. Whatever he does is all right with me. If he wants to take it easy for a while, he can take it easy for a while. If he wants to come back and sell peanuts, by golly, how I'll believe in those peanuts. Goodbye, Julie. Goodbye, Father. Goodbye, Nettie.
7: Goodbye, kid. Good luck.
1: Never you fear. I've got grandfather's kind of luck.
4: Linda, as yet you have not said where it is you are
3: to. I know.
1: And try and stop me, someone. Oh, please, someone just try and stop me.
8: Wonderful. Wonderful.
4: I shall not permit it.
8: Permit, Linda? Don't make me laugh, Father.
3: She's going with them, isn't she?
8: She's going to get her Johnny.
3: A fine chance she's got.
8: Any bets? Any bets, Joy? Here's a toast to Linda, say I. And while we're all standing about under that dreadful portrait of him, it's to grandfather, too.

0: now and talk it over. Nick and I'll just sit quietly here in the front seat and watch the road.
1: We'll pretend not to listen.
2: I simply don't believe it, Case, that's all.
3: Oh, it's so simple. Nick and Susan just talked me into coming along to New Mexico, too, that's all.
0: It only took about one fat minute.
2: But I thought I was going to have to persuade... Case, you did want someone along with you on the big search, didn't you?
3: I did.
2: And you wanted Julie.
3: I thought I wanted Julie for quite a long while. And now...
2: And now?
3: Now she isn't coming. But we won't mind, will we?
2: Golly, no. We won't mind. If you don't...
3: I don't.
2: We'll get there.
3: Sure, we'll get there. Oh, Linda.
2: Oh, yes, Case. Please do.

0: 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Tonight from Studio One, you have heard Fletcher Markle's production of Holiday by Philip Barry. The adaptation was prepared by Addie Richton and Lynn Stone. And the original musical score was composed by Julian Work, conducted by Alexander Semler. Now again, Mr. Markle.
1: May a producer identify the principals in our cast tonight. In the Seaton family...
2: Linda.
1: Was played by Ann Burr.
3: Julie.
1: Was Joan Alexander.
4: Ned.
1: Was Leon Janney.
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1: Was Ed Begley.
6: Johnny Case.
1: Was Everett Sloan. The Potters...
7: Susan.
1: And Nick. Were played by Mitzi Gould and Carl Grayson. Next week from Studio One at CBS, a mature and searching play about marriage and divorce. Clemence Danes, A Bill of Divorcement. It's the story of a most uncommon and unpleasant situation which suddenly erupts in a most pleasant and commonplace household.

0: How do you know what way I do it every time?
1: Oh, I love driving.
2: Claudia, don't cross your feet.
1: I always cross my feet.
2: When you drive a car, you don't cross your feet. Keep one foot close to the clutch, not on the clutch, and one on the gas to be ready to put on the brakes.
0: David, that is silly. I haven't got 3 feet.
2: Now don't argue with me. I've been driving for years.
0: And I've been walking for years. David, look at that beautiful little old house.
2: Claudia, keep your eyes on the road. This is no time to be looking at the scenery.
0: I've got 2 eyes, one on the road, the other one's just looking around. Do you mind?
2: If you want to look around, I'll drive. Now, please watch where you're going. You don't drive across roads, you drive up and down them. You drive on the right side of them.
0: You're making me very nervous.
2: Making you nervous?
0: I drive perfectly around New York. I go in and out of the traffic every which way. I don't see why you're making such a fuss about this silly old country road. Honestly, you men make the simplest things sound so complicated.
2: It's all a part of a plot to impress the female sex, I suppose.
0: That's exactly what it is.
2: Now, just stay behind that car ahead of you and everything will be perfectly all right.
0: Can I pass him?
2: You cannot. This is not a race. We're merely joyriding. Now, there's a man driving that car ahead, so you just keep behind him.
0: David, he's slowing down.
2: You slow down.
0: David, I think he's stopping.
2: No, he hasn't put his hand out. He's just slowing down.
0: I think he's going to stop.
2: Are you a mind reader?
0: Just a woman's intuition. He's doing just what I would do if I were going to stop.
2: What's he doing?
0: Thinking. And now he's waving.
2: Quick, put on your brake.
0: I wonder, is he waving to
2: us? Put your brake on.
0: I told you he was going to stop.
2: And I told you to put your brake on.
0: Oh, you mean put the brake on. Like this.
2: It's too late now. You've already stopped.
0: But David, you told me to stay behind the car.
2: I didn't tell you to crawl up its back.
3: Say, why don't you look where you're going?
2: Now, hold on a minute.
0: I was looking where I was going. If you hadn't stopped, nothing would have happened.
3: If I hadn't stopped.
0: Well, it's true.
2: Claudia, be quiet. I'm sorry, sir, but my wife is just learning.
0: I know how to drive, thanks. I've got a license to prove it here.
3: I get it. So, you're teaching your wife how to drive.
2: I'm trying to.
3: You see that left rear fender waving in the wind? My wife is learning how to drive, too. And you should see my garage door.
2: Well, I hope my wife didn't bang you up too much.
3: This old jalopy? Say, after my wife, your wife couldn't hurt it at all. Well, good luck to you.
2: Well, thanks.
0: Well?
2: Well, what?
0: Speechless with rage.
2: You ought to be speechless with shame. You run into a man's car and you don't even say you're sorry.
0: Sorry! The way you two got together and took sides against your wives!
2: Slide out from under the wheel and let me drive. You've had your lesson for today.
0: I think you're impossible.
2: Took sides, reckless, incompetent mishandling of a car. If I'd been that man, I'd have taken a poke at me and wrung your neck.
0: Bad he didn't. A poke, I mean. Just because you're in such a grouchy mood, don't take it out in the car by driving so fast around corners.
2: I'm not driving so fast around corners. I'm a good driver and I don't run into cars or break laws.
0: You're just perfect, aren't you?
2: Well, I'm pretty near perfect when it comes to handling a car.
0: I suppose you are. Here, Mr. Perfect, let me straighten.
2: Hey, don't do that when I'm driving.
0: Oh, you almost ran into that car.
2: It was an intersection and I had the right of way. He ought to have stopped.
0: I'd been driving. I suppose I would have been in the wrong and the other car in the right.
2: Well, if you had been driving, you probably would have been in the wrong.
0: David, are we fighting?
2: No, I suppose so. It's just something that happens to a man when a woman drives a car.
0: We won't always be like this.
2: No. You'll get better and I'll get used to it. Someday I may even have the philosophy of the man you ran into.
0: You're sweet, David.
2: I am not sweet.
0: Oh, I meant it in a nice way. I wouldn't like one of those namby-pamby men. David, there's a car behind us.
2: Well, that's all right, unless...
0: Unless it's a woman driver, I suppose. But it's not a woman driver, it's 2 men drivers. I think they're trying to pass.
2: I'm going 40, and that's fast enough for anyone. They don't have to pass.
0: They're going to pass anyway.
4: Pull over there!
0: It's a policeman, David, a policeman! David, it's 2 policemen.
4: All right, Barney Oldfield. What's the hurry? You going to a fire?
2: I wasn't in any hurry, officer. I was going exactly 40 miles an hour in a 40-mile zone.
4: Yeah, and you...

0: were doing exactly 40 miles an hour through the red light back there at the intersection.
1: What red light?
0: The pretty little red light hanging right over the middle of the road.
1: I didn't see it.
2: Oh, David, I know what he means. The red light back at the intersection where the car almost ran into us?
1: Claudia, be quiet. I didn't see it, officer.
0: Oh, you didn't see it?
1: No.
0: But the little lady saw it. Maybe you need glasses. It's guys like you that make driving a menace on the highways. Maniacs that won't stop at red lights.
1: But, officer, I tell you I didn't see it.
0: Let's have your license.
1: Right here.
0: Guys like you oughtn't to be given a license. You didn't see.
2: Oh, officer, please, I know what happened. I think I can explain
1: Claudia, it. Claudia, please, anything you say will only get us deeper into this mess. But I don't get it. I just didn't see any red light.
2: Officer, please, before you write that ticket, huh? It wasn't his fault, really, it wasn't. He really didn't see that light.
0: Lady, you already admitted that you saw the red light.
2: And that's just it. I saw it, but he didn't.
0: What are you trying to tell me, that he's blind and you're a seeing-eye dog and forgot to bark?
2: No, we have a dog, but that's not the point. Please, officer, listen. My husband has never had a ticket, and I've never had a ticket either. You see, we're a family that's never had a ticket.
0: I don't see anything except guys that drive through red lights.
2: You've got to understand, he couldn't see the light. You see, just as we came up to the light, I leaned across him so he couldn't see.
0: Why?
2: Because his hair was rumpled and I was straightening it. He looks funny with his hair rumpled.
0: He looks funny with... Sorry. He does look funny with his hair rumpled.
1: Now, wait a minute. This has degenerated into a beauty contest. I didn't see any light, but if I did go through one, I ought to have a ticket. But I don't have to sit here and have my hair discussed whether it's funny or not.
0: You know, you're lucky, buddy. If it was Clancy over there in the car, you'd get this ticket. Clancy isn't married, see? But me, I'm married. My wife slapped a fly on my nose once, and we ended up in a ditch.
1: Then you're willing to overlook it?
0: Sure. You can go on being a no-ticket family.
2: Oh, officer, thanks loads.
0: And you'd better slide over and let your wife drive while you sit in the back and remember about... red lights.
1: But, officer...
2: No, but, officer... Mr. Perfect. Slide over, I'll call him back. Slide over.
1: Listen, it might be cheaper to get the ticket than to let you drive. I'll never get to Redbury, never. Hey, what are you pulling out the ashtray for?
2: My mistake, I thought it was the choke.
1: Oh, Lord, you've got as much mechanical ability as a fly.
2: I've got other kinds of ability.
1: Such as?
2: Such as being... psychologically, biologically, and emotionally capable of dealing with a policeman. David, do you love me?
1: Yes, I love you, worse luck. Now, shift your gears.

This broadcast of Claudia was supervised and directed by William Brown Maloney. When folks call up and say they'd like to drop over, no need of going into a tailspin wondering what you can serve them. Just see that there's plenty of Coca-Cola in the refrigerator, and you'll be able to offer them the most welcome of refreshment. Chances are you can get Coke by the case from your grocer or service station. 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So listen again tomorrow at this same time. And now this is Joe King saying au revoir. And remember, whoever you are, whatever you do, wherever you may be, when you think of refreshment, think of Coca-Cola. For ice-cold Coca-Cola makes any pause the pause that refreshes.

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2: Good afternoon, ladies and gentlemen. This is Conrad Nagel greeting you from the stage of the Silver Theater in Hollywood and bringing you the 30th in our new series of dramatic productions. Next week, our stars will be Melvin Douglas and Constance Bennett. And among the other brilliant personalities whose names grace our guest book for future dates are Joan Crawford, Douglas Fairbanks Jr., and Helen Hayes. Last week, Robert Montgomery gave us a noteworthy dramatic performance as Gerald Conway in the psychological drama Expert Opinion. And today, Bob is with us again. This time, with as much of a contrast to last week's show as anyone could possibly conceive. Well, we're going to bring you an old-style 10-20-30 melodrama complete with trimmings, heart-rending musical backgrounds, asides whispered over the footlights for the special benefit of the audience, kisses for the villain, and applause for noble sentiments. It's all in fun, ladies and gentlemen, and I sincerely hope that you'll enjoy it. And now, for tonight only, our Silver Theater is transformed to a playhouse of almost a century ago. Those eminent romantic thespians, Montgomery and Wood, direct from New York City by way of Hoboken, Kalamazoo, and Keokuk, are appearing in True Boardman's heart-stirring drama, The Villain Still Pursues Her. In the orchestra pit, Professor Felix Mills raises his baton, and now at last, the gas lights dim and the roller curtain is about to rise on Act One. The time, a day in early spring, late in the 1840s. The scene, a New England farmhouse. Arabella Beaumont, played by Helen Wood, is seated before the fire, crocheting an antimacassar. Her father, the hardy gentleman farmer, Benjamin Beaumont, is at a desk going over his accounts. Our hero, honest Jack Bloodgood, played by Robert Montgomery, is not yet on the stage. But we shall know when he makes his entrance by the reception he receives from the admiring audience. But now, on with the drama. Curtain.
3: Arabella, my child.
4: Yes, Father?
3: I notice you're dressed in your best gown this evening. You expect a visitor, perhaps? I know full well that she expects Jack Bloodgood, but being modest, she'll deny it.
4: Aye, Father. And who will be visiting this house unless perhaps to see you?
3: Arabella, did you hear someone at the door?
4: At the door? Oh, I thought that sound was but a shutter striking against the window. Why do I lie? I know it is he. He's still my fluttering heart. Shall I go to the door, Father dear?
3: Unless you want to leave Jack standing on the porch, you'd better.
4: Why, Jack Bloodgood, what a surprise.
5: Good evening. Good evening, Miss Beaumont. I was just driving by this evening and said to myself, Jack Bloodgood, inasmuch as you are in the vicinity, why not tarry for a brief but pleasant and instructive visit with Farmer Beaumont?
3: Well, I'm glad you did. Our farmer's 10 miles out of his way, yet he was just driving by. For a variegator, love will make an otherwise honest man. Won't you sit down, Jack?
5: Thank you, sir.
3: Would you care for a pipe of tobacco, son?
5: Thank you. No, sir.
3: A glass of elderberry wine, perhaps?
5: I appreciate your hospitality, Farmer Beaumont, but I neither smoke nor drink.
4: Oh, thank heaven. The lips that have touched liquor shall never touch mine.
3: You are wise, my lad.
5: It is lovely weather this evening, is it not, Miss Beaumont?
4: It is indeed, Mr. Bloodgood.
3: I must see to some chores out in the barn. I trust you both excuse me for a bit. As a matter of fact, I finished the chores hours ago, but then I was young once myself. Well, I won't be long.
5: Ah, alone at last.
4: Would you care to hear me play the parlor organ, Mr. Bloodgood?
5: I can think of nothing that would give me greater happiness.
4: Very well, I shall. If you were but sing as I am playing.
5: It would be, my dear Miss Beaumont, a privilege.

0: Never have I heard such playing, Miss Beaumont.
1: And never have I heard such singing, Mr. Bloodgood.
0: Arabella, I...
1: Oh, Mr. Bloodgood, you must not hold my hand.
0: Arabella, if I may call you Arabella.
1: Oh, my heart, I shall die of happiness. Yes, I should be honored to have you so address me, Mr. Bloodgood.
0: And you must call me Jack.
1: It is brazen of me, but it shall be as you wish. Jack.
0: Arabella, at last. If you but knew how I have waited for this moment. Arabella, it has long been my intention to express to you a sentiment that I have cherished in my heart. For while I am but a poor but honest clerk in the banking establishment of Squire Doolittle, I swear to you from the first moment I laid eyes on you, singing like an angel in the choir of the First Methodist Episcopal Church at the northwest corner of Main Street and Walnut Avenue, I have loved you with all my heart. Will you say that you love me too and be my own sweet bride?
1: Oh, this is so sudden.
0: Why must they always say that? I am waiting, my beloved. What is your answer?
1: Oh, yes. Yes, Jack, I do love you. And if Father gives his permission, I shall be your bride.
0: Arabella, then I may kiss you.
1: What a time for asking questions. Yes, Jack, my own husband to be.
2: Oh,
1: Squire Doolittle. Oh.
3: So, I find my chief clerk, the penniless lad I protected and gave a trusted position in the bank, even after its ownership passed from his father's hands into mine, embracing the young woman who is to be my wife.
1: Your wife?
0: Indeed, sir. Miss Beaumont has but this moment promised to be my wife.
3: So, and what does her father say? Ah, but here he is. We'll ask him.
4: Good evening, Squire.
3: Good evening, neighbor. I just came on a social call to remind you of a little matter of a loan upon your farm here. It falls due at noon tomorrow.
4: I know, Squire. And it shall be paid. Even now my son Thomas is on his way home from the grain dealer with the money for my entire crop. It will leave me short of funds, but I can meet the note in full.
3: Ah, good. I mean not to press you, neighbor Beaumont, but the bank is badly in need of funds.
0: He's right there, and I know why.
3: Of course, there is one circumstance under which I might extend or even forget the loan.
4: What do you mean, Squire Doolittle?
3: Only this, that in lieu of payment I might accept your daughter's hand in marriage.
1: Oh, surely you're joking, Squire.
3: I am not a joking man, my dear. Well, I shall be going. So, you say your son Thomas is on his way home with that money. How interesting. Good night, Miss Arabella. I kiss your hand.
5: Oh, he must not know how I writhe in his very touch. Good night, Squire.
3: Good night to you all, and pleasant dreams.
1: Oh, Father, your blessing, tell us that we have it fully.
4: I do not know, my daughter. We cannot anger the squire, at least not until the debt is paid. Oh, why does Thomas not return?
0: I wondered that too. Jack Bloodgood, your hand and brain are needed here. Mr. Beaumont, with your permission, I shall say farewell. There is business which requires my presence.
1: Business, Jack? At such an hour?
0: No hour too late for a noble deed, beloved. I learned that at my mother's knee. Good night, Arabella, my one true love.
1: Oh, I fear to let him go. Something tells me he may near return to me. Must you go, beloved?
0: I must. It is my duty call.
1: Then go, and with my blessing.
0: Farewell.
1: Farewell.
0: Farewell.

0: Ah, Ezra Sly and Amos Cadwallader. You're here, my friend, and young Tom Beaumont?
1: He's in the back room, Squire. We've been doing just what you said, sir. Getting him drunk and belligerent.
0: Excellent. He has the money with him. I found that out. Now get back to him. Jack Bloodgood will be here in search of him. You remember the parts you're to play? Ezra, you get Beaumont to strike you. I shall shoot out the light.
1: Yes, and I'm going to be the doctor. Yep, we know, Squire.
0: Good. Now go. This will take care of young Bloodgood, win Arabella, and get the Beaumont farm for me all in one fell stroke.
2: Good evening, Squire Doolittle. We meet again.
0: Jack Bloodgood, they surprised to see you here.
2: I come in search of young Tom Beaumont. You know
0: it. This way. Well, here he is now. How fortunate. Good evening, Tom.
3: Please go with me. Why are you making these men leave go of me?
0: Why, of course, son. Who are you, gentlemen, and why are you annoying this lad?
4: He's a crook, that's why.
3: A crook? Who says I'm a crook?
2: I don't like the looks of this. I must get Tom out, and quickly. Come, Tom, your father.
3: Don't let me alone. He says I'm a crook. Just say that again and see what happens.
2: Tom, you can't fight here. Please.
3: Who says I can't? Just say that again.
4: You are a crook. A low, sneering, thieving, double-dealing crook.
3: That's all I needed. I don't care.
2: The light. Somebody shot out the light. Bring a lantern.
1: Here, what's wrong in here? Ezra.
0: The boy here struck him and he hit his head against the bar rail as he fell.
2: Tom, what have you done?
0: This fellow's unconscious. Is there a doctor in the house?
1: Yep, I'm a doctor.
0: What's wrong with this man?
1: Hey, let's see. Bad, very bad. He has a compound fracture of the dolichocolosis and his mangular rheumatus.
2: Never mind all that. Will he live?
1: Ain't got a chance.
3: It's murder.
2: Tom, now do you see what your fondness for the demon rum has brought you? Ah, what a bitter blow for my beloved when she learns her only brother is a murderer. She must not learn.
0: The sheriff must be sent for.
2: No, wait, Squire, wait. You gentlemen are mistaken. It was not Tom Beaumont who struck this stranger. You could not see because the light was out. It was I, Jack Bloodgood, who struck the fatal blow.
3: Jack, that's a lie.
2: Oh, be silent. Think of your sister. I alone am to blame.
0: Aha! He falls into my trap, beautiful. Ah, but I cannot let you suffer arrest, Jack Bloodgood, the son of my old friend. You must escape. My horse is outside, and here is some money. Over $200. Ride quickly and leave the state, and then you will be safe.
2: But Tom here, his father's money.
0: I'll see to Thomas and to the money.
2: I'll take your word, Squire, and thank you.
0: Don't thank me. It is a pleasure. And now, begone.
2: Tom, carry this message to Arabella. That I am hers alone through all eternity, and that I go now not because I love her the less, but because I love honor more. Goodbye.
0: Now, where's the sheriff?
5: Sheriff? Sheriff, did I hear somebody call a... Oh, land of Goshen, there's been a murder. Let me out of here.
0: No, you don't, Sheriff. Do your duty. Arrest that man.
5: Oh, who do you mean? The lad here, little Tommy Beaumont?
3: Don't arrest me, Sheriff.
0: There are four of us here who will swear that Beaumont struck this man. And once you've got young Beaumont in the calaboose, you can start out after another criminal.
5: Another? And who do you mean?
0: Jack Bloodgood. There's $5,000 missing from my bank. And Jack Bloodgood is the thief who stole it. When I accused him of it just now, he stole my horse and made for the state border.
5: Well, criminy. Honest Jack Bloodgood, a bank robber and a horse thief. I'd never believe it.
0: I want him arrested tonight and held in jail. Nobody's to see him or Tom Beaumont till after 12 o'clock tomorrow. Remember, not till after 12 o'clock tomorrow.
3: You can laugh, Squire Doolittle, and think you've won with your vile trickery. But if I know Jack Bloodgood, he'll give you your just desserts before he's through.

0: Well, this is Conrad Nagel, ladies and gentlemen, ringing down the curtain on Act One of The Villain Still Pursues Her. You know, as I stood here in the wings watching Robert Montgomery, I was reminded of the very different roles he's played, not only in pictures, but here in our Silver Theater. 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Once again, it's curtain time. And we bring the second act of our melodrama to end all melodramas, The Villain Still Pursues Her. Starring Robert Montgomery as the very dashing hero, honest Jack Bloodgood, with Helen Wood as the very shrinking heroine, Arabella Beaumont. It is the following day, less than an hour, in fact, before the inevitable mortgage held by the arch-villain, Squire Doolittle, falls due. And meanwhile, in the village jail...
1: Blame not yourself, Jack Bloodgood. In truth, the fault is mine that my father and sister are about to be cast forth without a place to lay their weary heads while we are held here helpless in durance vile.
2: No, Tom Beaumont, I am not yet resigned. There is still time, despite this sudden and unseasonable snowstorm which sprang up unexpectedly during the night, for us to escape and remedy the damage we have done.
1: But how can there be time? What time is it now?
2: Wait, I shall consult my watch.
1: Oh, alas, you have dropped it.
2: You think that matters? Listen to me, Tom Beaumont. This trusty timepiece was given me by my father on his deathbed. And though I have dropped it thus a score of times, yet never has it been wrong by so much as half a second.
1: What time is it?
2: Oh, 11:11.
1: Less than an hour till noon. I tell you, all is lost.
2: No, son. For even now my duller brain perceives its answer to our plight. Fear in your pocket. What is that you have?
1: A bottle. A bottle of the demon rum, which last night brought us to this low state.
2: Good. And now it's your rescuers. Where is our jailer? Sheriff! Sheriff!
3: Eh? Who's calling the sheriff? Who is it?
4: Oh, it's you.
3: Now, it won't do you no good to beg me to let you out. And no use breaking out another, because I'll send the cavalry after you, if you do. There's a bunch of them in town here.
2: We didn't want to get out, Sheriff. Just wanted you to have a drink with us.
3: No, sir. No, sir. Never mix with prisoners. I'm under the... What was that you said?
2: A drink, Sheriff. Will you share one with us?
3: No, couldn't do that. Maybe just a snort wouldn't hurt me none. Where's the bottle? No tricks now, by the heel-peel jeepers.
2: Come here into the cell with us and help yourself. My strategy is going to succeed, Tom. Pretend to drink with him. Just touch the bottle to your lips. This is once when rum shall prove a deliverer, rather than a curse.
5: Despair, there's yet time. And I know that nothing under heaven will prevent Jack Bloodgood from coming to our aid.
6: You hope in vain, Arabella. There is none will come save Doolittle.
5: Father, you are ill.
6: Oh, it is nothing. Pneumonia, perhaps, or worse.
5: Listen! There is Jack Bloodgood. He has brought the money. I shall let him in.
7: Oh. Good morning,
6: Squire Doolittle. Deacon Wilson.
7: You know the deacon? I brought him along just for the ride. He comes in handy sometimes for marriages.
5: Oh.
7: And funerals.
8: How do you do? Hello.
7: You are aware that it is nearly 12. In case you weren't, I brought this clock. Listen. You see, it has an alarm which will ring on the stroke of 12. But then, perhaps... You have the money?
6: Alas, we have not. My son has been delayed.
7: What a pity.
5: Please, Squire Doolittle, can't you give my father time? Even a day.
7: I could give him forever to pay. That's up to you, my little buttercup. Here, come to my arms.
5: No! No! 1,000 times no!
7: And I'll say yes. Here.
5: Unhand me, villain!
7: Nay then, my proud beauty. You shall pay for this.
5: And gladly. I would rather submit to the tortures of freezing and starvation than suffer the caresses of a villain that I hate. Though I have but one treasure, yet will I cherish it with all my strength and all my heart.
7: So be it. Look then at the clock. 6 minutes to the fatal hour.

0: Faster, faster, Jack Bloodgood. It is yet 3 miles to the farm, and there cannot be more than 7 minutes remaining before the stroke of 12.
1: It is no use. Already the burden of us both has proved too much for this poor beast, and he is lame. It would be cruelty to ride him further. Whoa, Marcus Aurelius!
0: But, Jack, it is vain to think we can arrive in time on foot through such a bitter storm as this.
1: So be it, then. But still we may not ride the horse. Remember, son, better a man shall suffer endless torture to himself than be the cause of pain to a poor, dumb beast. Come, we shall proceed on foot.
0: Jack Bloodgood, listen. Footsteps approaching on horseback.
1: It is the cavalry. The sheriff came to and fulfilled his threat.
0: Quick, we must hide from them.
1: No, we shall not hide. They who came as our pursuers shall be made into our allies. As sure as my name is Honest Jack, they shall escort us to your father's farm, and before the hour of 12.

0: You see, less than a minute until the farm is mine.
1: Oh, please, Squire. Have pity on us for sweet charity's sake.
0: 10 seconds. Quick, my proud beauty. Change your mind while yet there is time.
1: I can't. I can't marry you, Squire Doolittle. My heart belongs to Jack Lovegood.
0: But you could learn to love me. 2 seconds. 1 second. Now. The farm is mine. Out. Out of the house you go.
1: But it is storming, and there is snow and rain.
2: To say nothing of hail and sleet.
1: And my father is ill. He has a cold. My father is ill. He has a cold.
2: Oh.
1: Perhaps pneumonia?
2: Yes, I am ill.
0: You heard me. I said get out, storm or no storm.
1: Father, what can we do?
2: We must go, my child. It does not matter. We should cast out of our hearts all the happiness we have known here. How I brought your dear mother to this house as a bride. How you and Tom were born beneath this roof and grew to the full beauty of womanhood and manhood. How through the long years since your dear mother left us...
1: Oh, stop! Stop! I can't do it, Father. I can't let my own happiness be the cause of tearing you from the home you love. I will marry you, Squire Doolittle.
0: Deacon, do your duty. The marriage ceremony and quickly.
3: Oh, yes. Kiss the bride. Join hands.
0: Your hand, Arabella, my dear, that I may make it mine forevermore. Continue, Deacon.
3: Dearly beloved, we are gathered together.
0: Yeah, forget the preliminaries. Get to the point.
3: What's your first name, Squire?
4: Ebenezer.
3: Gesundheit. Ebenezer. Do you, Ebenezer, take this woman, Arabella, to be your wedded wife, to love, and et cetera?
0: I do.
3: And do you, Arabella, take this here Ebenezer to be your lawful wedded, et cetera?
0: Answer all.
1: I do.
3: Then by the power vested in me as an officer of this state, I hereby pronounce...
1: Stop! The cavalry and Jack will be with them.
0: Stop! You shall not escape me now. You can finish the ceremony.
1: Let me go.
3: By the power vested in me, I hereby pronounce you...
5: Unhand that woman!
1: Jack! Blackstock!
0: So you would foil me now, would you?
6: Put down that gun, Squire. You won't. Take that.
7: Silence here! Silence! Who is the owner of this house?
8: I am, Captain.
0: I am the owner. Help me up. I, Ebenezer Doolittle, am its owner. Captain, by right of law, as this legal document will attest, on the stroke of 12, by yonder clock...
6: But it's not yet 12. My watch.
9: Jack, alas, this time it is broken.
6: Ah, yes, but not till it has done me one last service. Look at the time upon its face. A good 10 seconds short of 12. Captain, search the squire's pockets. Within them you will find both the money he stole from Tom Beaumont last night and the $5,000 which is missing from the bank.
0: You shall not touch me.
7: I am searching you. So it is true.
6: Take him away, Captain. And to those who will try him, please give this message. We to whom he showed no mercy, ask that he be given mercy. Perhaps even now he has learned the error of his ways.
1: Oh, that is so like you, Jack Bloodgood.
7: All right, Beetleface, come on.
0: I go, but think not this is the end of this, Jack Bloodgood. I go to jail, yes, but the day shall come when I am released. And on that day, I shall have revenge.
1: Jack! Oh, Jack, my hero!
6: Arabella, my own true love.
2: Tom, my son.
9: Father, my father. I beg with all my heart your pardon, and I swear that never, no, never again... Shall I take a drink of rum?
3: He didn't say anything about whiskey.
2: The deacon.
3: I'm still here. Somebody want me?
2: As long as you're here, don't you think you should do your duty?
3: Oh, sure, of course. Join hands, please. Dearly beloved, etc.
4: Ah, Arabella, this is our reward for an unselfish life. And down through a thousand tomorrows we shall walk, hand in hand, partners forever, in that noblest adventure of all, the adventure that men call life.

0: Well, in just a moment, ladies and gentlemen, Bob Montgomery will be back for a personal word with you. But first, well, there's a young man. But first, there's a young man here who has some very special information. Don't miss hearing him. All right, John Cotty.
1: You know, ladies and gentlemen, there are many of you who are depriving yourselves of the joy and pride, the lasting satisfaction which genuine solid silver can bring you when you really don't have to. 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And now back to Conrad Nagel.
0: Thank you, John. Come on out here, Bob. Well, first of all, Bob, thanks for a lot of love.
2: Oh, don't mention it, Conrad. I don't think anyone could have gotten a bigger kick out of it than we did. And right now, I want to thank Helen Wood for being a gracious leading lady, Henry Brandon for being a sinister villain, and the rest of the cast for their swell performances. That's all, and good night.
0: Good night, Robert Montgomery. We hope you'll be with us again soon. Ladies and gentlemen, Robert Montgomery is at present co-starring with Rosalind Russell in the MGM picture Fast and Loose. Helen Wood may soon be seen in RKO's Almost a Gentleman, in which he's co-starred with James Ellison.
1: 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Our stars, Melvin Douglas and Constance Bennett, who will be heard in a thrilling love story of today. 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The Villain Still Pursues Her was written for Silver Theater by True Borden. The music heard on this program was scored and conducted by Felix Mills. John Conti speaking. 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

Tonight, we bring you a story with an unusual twist. A story by Agatha Christie titled Witness for the Prosecution. Our featured players include Arnold Moss as Mr. Mahern, the lawyer, David Gothard as Leonard Bull, the accused, and Lottie Stavisky as Romaine, the witness for the prosecution. In this, Attraction 34 on Radio City Playhouse.

Why, the light's still on in the parlor, and it's midnight. Surely Mr. Bowl hasn't stayed with Miss French till this hour. Miss French, are you still up? You should have been in bed long ago. Miss French!

0: His cell's right here, Mr. Mayhew.
1: Thank you. Good afternoon, Mr. Vaux. Oh, hello, Mr. Mayhew.
0: You have 30 minutes, sir.
1: I've come to talk with you. Mr. Vaux.
2: Yes, yes. Sorry, Mr. Mayhew. I just can't seem to realize yet I'm charged with murder. Murder? Such a horrible crime, too. It looks bad for me, doesn't it?
1: It does look kind of black. But, Mr. Vaux, we're going to make a determined effort to get you off.
2: You think I'm guilty, don't you? I know you do. But I swear I'm not. I didn't do it, Mr. Mayhew. I didn't do it.
1: Okay, well, then I'll accept your assurance. But I must know the worst. I must know just how damaging the case against you is likely to be. Now, Mr. Vaux, the utmost frankness. You understand that?
2: Yes, I'll be completely honest with you.
1: Very well. I want you to tell me exactly how you came to make the acquaintance of Miss Emily French.
2: Well, it was one day on Main Street. I saw an elderly lady trying to cross the road in heavy traffic. She dropped her packages. I picked them up out of common courtesy and offered to help carry them home.
1: And she was grateful.
2: Yes.
1: Mm-hmm.
2: Of course, she was dressed so poorly, I had no idea she'd turn out to be as wealthy as she was.
1: But you did find out. Now, the first aim of the prosecution will be to establish that you were low financially at that particular moment. You were, weren't you?
2: Yes, I've been having a lot of bad luck.
1: Yes, of course. Now, remember, I'm looking at this from the point of view of the prosecution. Now, why did you, a young man of 33, good-looking, fond of sport, popular with your friends, devote so much of your time to an elderly woman with whom you could hardly have anything in common?
2: Well, I'm one of those persons who can't say no. And believe me or not, after a few visits, I found myself getting genuinely fond of the old lady. I'd been an orphan, and I suppose I enjoyed being pampered and mothered.
3: No, they really aren't anything, Mark.
2: Why, Miss French, they're the nicest pair of socks I've ever had. You actually knitted them yourself?
3: Oh, yes,
2: that
3: yes.
2: That must have been quite a job.
3: No. What else have I to do with my time?
2: Well, I can't tell you how I appreciate
3: it. French? Yes, Janet?
4: It's almost 10 o'clock.
3: Well,
4: don't you think you should retire?
3: Now, Janet, stop worrying about me.
4: But it isn't good for you to stay up late.
3: Now, Janet, you go on to bed. Mr. Vaux and I have a few things to discuss.
4: I'll stay up until you're ready to retire, Miss French.
3: Oh.
2: I don't think Janet likes me, Miss French.
3: Janet's been with me for almost 30 years. She's become very attached to me. I suppose she may be a bit jealous of you.
2: Of me?
3: She knows how fond I am of you. And I am, you know. Why, you seem like an adopted son to me.
2: You're very kind. But I mustn't keep you up any longer.
3: Oh, no. No, don't go. There really is something I want to talk to you about. Something very, very important.
2: It was then she asked me to look after her business affairs.
1: Mm-hmm.
2: She understood very little about money matters and was worried over some investments.
1: Now, wait a minute, Mr. Vaux. Janet McKenzie says her mistress was a good businesswoman, and that's substantiated by the testimony of her bankers.
2: I can't help that. It's what she told me. And I swear to you that my dealings were all perfectly fair and above board. The prosecution can't get hold of a thing on that score.
1: Well, you relieve my mind very much. I pay you the compliment of believing that you're far too clever to lie to me on such an important point. Of course, whether the jury will take that view is another matter.
2: I've been completely truthful, Mr. Mayhew.
1: But now there's one more question. Did the French know that you were married?
2: Oh, yes.
1: Did you ever take your wife to see her?
2: No.
1: Well, why not?
2: I'll make a clean breast of it. Somehow, Miss French had gotten the idea that Romaine and I didn't get along. That we were living apart.
1: Mm-hmm. You didn't give her that idea?
2: No, not at all. But I let her go on believing it because, well, she was fond of me, but she wasn't interested in the struggles of a young couple. Mr. Mayhew and I wanted to borrow some money from Miss French for Romaine's sake more than for mine.
1: Did you borrow?
2: I never had a chance to. Surely that's the strongest point in my favor. I wanted to borrow money from her, but her death ruined that completely.
1: Well, aren't you aware, Miss DeVoe, that Miss French left a will in which you are the principal beneficiary?
2: What? Good Lord, what are you saying? She left me her money?
1: You pretend to know nothing of this will?
2: Pretend? There's no pretense about it.
1: I certainly hope we can prove that.
2: Now I'm beginning to see how things stand. They'll say I got her to make a will leaving me her money. Then I went there that night when there was no one in the house.
1: You're wrong about there being no one in the house.
2: How's that?
1: Now, you see, it was Janet's night out, but she returned for a few minutes about 9:30 to get some kind of a blouse pattern she'd promised a friend. She used the back stairway, but she swears she heard voices in the parlor. And that one was Miss French's, and one was Anne's.
2: At 9:30. But then I'm saved.
1: What do you mean?
2: I was home again by 9:30. My wife can prove that.
1: Your wife?
2: Yes. I left Miss French about 5 minutes tonight and arrived home about 9:20. Thank heaven for Janet McKenzie's blouse pattern.
1: Mr. Bowe, was there anyone else who saw you come home at that time to substantiate your wife's testimony?
2: No, but it's lucky for me Romaine was there.
1: In fact, it appears to be the only thing in our favor at the moment. Well, goodbye, Mr. Bowe. May I say that I believe in your innocence in spite of the many facts against you, and I hope to prove it and vindicate you completely.

0: What is it?
1: I'd like to see Mrs. Leonard Vole, please.
0: Yeah?
1: I'm Henry Mayhern, Mr. Vole's lawyer. Is Mrs. Vole in?
0: I'm the one you wish to see, I believe.
1: Oh, you're Mrs. Vole. Well, I thought...
0: expected me to be different.
1: Well...
0: I'm afraid I'm not the typical housewife. I was an actress in Vienna before I met Leonard.
1: I see. Well, Mrs. Vole, I've just come from your husband. I know how upset you must be, but if you don't mind, I'd like to talk with you.
0: Yes, you may come in.
1: Thank you very much.
0: Sit down, Mr...
1: Mayhern. Thank you.
0: I know that you will try, how do you say, to spare me as much as you can. But I want to know everything. Do you understand? I want to know the worst.
1: Very well, Mrs. Vole, I'll be perfectly frank with you. The case is quite black against your husband. Everything is against him. Except one thing.
0: And what is that?
1: Miss French's maid will testify that she heard voices, those of Miss French and a man, talking in the parlor at 9:30. However, Mr. Vole says that he returned home at 9:20, and that you were here when he arrived. Now, if we can establish that...
0: I see. He wants me to say he came in at 9:20 that night.
1: Well, he did come in at that time, didn't he?
0: That's not the point. Will my saying so acquit him? Will they believe me?
1: Well, it would certainly be helpful if we had another witness, but...
0: But you do not.
1: Well, to be honest with you, I must say that the jury isn't apt to put too much faith in the testimony of a devoted wife. Nevertheless...
0: Did he tell you I was devoted to him?
1: Well, no, he never...
0: Ah, yes, I see he did. How stupid man.
1: Now, look, Mrs. Wall, I know that under the circumstances...
0: You know nothing about the circumstances. I hate him. I hate him. I hate him. I would like to see him dead.
1: Well, this is quite...
0: Perhaps I shall see. Suppose I tell you that he did not come in that night at 9:20, but at 10:20. Suppose I tell you there was blood on his coat. What if I stand up in court and say all these things?
1: You cannot be asked to give evidence against your husband.
0: He is not my husband.
1: What do you mean?
0: My name is Omaine Heigler. My real husband is alive but in a madhouse. So Leonard and I could not marry. I'm glad now, very glad.
1: I see, but... May I ask why you're so bitter against Leonard Vole?
0: Yes, you would like to know, but I shall not tell you. I will keep my secret. I'm free now to play a lone hand.
1: Well, then there seems no point in prolonging this interview.
0: Oh, wait. Tell me one thing. Did you honestly believe Leonard was innocent when you came here today?
1: I did. I still believe so.
0: You poor little man.

0: I don't understand her attitude, Mr. Mayor. I can't explain it. You've given me the shock of my life.
1: I must say it's extraordinary, the whole thing. Extraordinary woman. Very dangerous.
0: She's the only person who can testify that I came home at 9:20. And I did come home then. I swear to you I did.
1: Well, Mr. Vole, I sincerely believe you. For no other reason, because there's too much evidence against you. Ah, this woman is obviously trumping up the whole story.
0: Of course she is, but will the jury believe her?
1: Well, that's the question. But perhaps she won't testify. She was fiery with me, but I don't think she'll dare to tell such lies in court.
0: You don't sound too convinced of that, Mr. Mayhew.
1: Perhaps I don't. Janet McKenzie's testimony will be damaging enough. If they think to call me Heigler to the stand, well, we can only wait and hope. Wait?

0: court. Order in the court. The counsel for the prosecution may continue.
1: How long were you in the employ of Miss Emily French, Miss McKenzie?
2: 30 years.
1: And over that period of time, you became somewhat of a companion as well as a maid.
2: Yes. Miss French confided most of her personal affairs to me.
1: And did she speak to you at any time concerning the prisoner, Leonard Bowles?
2: Indeed she did. He wormed himself into Miss French's affections, good and proper.
3: Your Honor, I object. That statement is irrelevant to the question.
0: Objection sustained. Silence in the court. Continue.
1: Miss McKenzie, was Miss French under the impression that Mr. Bowles was married?
2: No, she was not. She told me that she was thinking of marrying him.
0: Order in the court!
1: Now, Miss McKenzie, when Miss French's will was read, it was learned that she had named Leonard Bowles as her principal beneficiary. Were you aware of this fact previous to the opening of the will?
2: Yes. She told me about it the day she made the will. And she told Leonard Bowles, too. He helped her draw up the will.
0: Cross-examination? Very well, Miss McKenzie, you may step down. Will the state proceed to call its next witness?
4: Sorry, Mr. Moore, I couldn't shake her. I hoped to be able to break her down.
5: But she made up half she said on the stand. I swear she did. Janet hates me, Mr. Mayor.
4: Obviously. Well, maybe the jury will realize she has no reason to love you and will discount her testimony accordingly.
5: It looks bad for me, doesn't it?
4: Could be worse. We may be all right, Jedi.
1: If it please the court, our next witness, Your Honor. Will Miss Romaine Heidler please take the stand? Your name is Romaine Heidler?
6: Yes.
1: You are an Austrian subject?
6: Yes.
1: For the last 3 years, you have lived with the prisoner and passed yourself off as his wife.
6: Yes.
1: Miss Heidler, do you recall the night of Tuesday, March 18th?
6: Very clearly.
1: Where were you?
6: At my home.
1: The home you shared with the prisoner?
6: Yes.
1: And where was he that night?
6: He was at home until 7:45.
1: Where did he go then?
6: To the house of Emily French. Oh.
1: Did he take anything with him?
6: Yes. He took a pair of gloves and a hatchet.
0: No, I deny that. Silence! Silence! I will have no emotional outburst.
1: And what time did he return to your home?
6: At 10:20.
0: That is a lie, and you know it. I returned at 9:20.
7: If there are any more of these displays from the defendant, I shall hold you in contempt of court. The prosecution will continue.
1: Miss Heidler, will you please tell the court, in your own words, what transpired when the prisoner returned at 10:20?
6: When he came home, his shirt cuffs were stained with blood. I asked him what had happened. At first, he pretended he had fallen and hurt himself. Oh, but I soon saw this was not true. Finally, he admitted that he had killed Emily French.
0: No, she's lying, I tell you. Mr. Ball, one more outburst and I will have you removed from the courtroom.
1: Please continue your testimony, Miss Heidler. The prisoner admitted the murder of Emily French.
6: Yes. When he came home, he had a wild stare in his eyes. He grabbed my wrist so tightly, I cried out in pain. And he slapped my face several times. He told me to shut up before the neighbors heard me. He told me he had killed her for her money. And if I ever breathed a word, he'd kill me too. His exact words were, "Watch your step. It's even easier to commit a second murder."

0: Mr. Mayhern, I didn't expect to see you again this evening.
1: Well, I came because a rather strange thing has happened. When I reached my apartment, I found this letter. It's signed by a Mrs. Bendovsky. You ever hear of her?
0: Bendovsky?
1: Uh-huh.
0: No.
1: Well, listen to what she has to say. Dear Mr. Lawyer, if you want that painted Heigler woman showed up what she is, her and her pack of lies, you just come to 516 Gay Street, Greenwich Village, tonight. It'll cost you $200, so don't come unless you're willing to pay. As for Mrs. Bendovsky. Are you sure that name means nothing to you?
0: No. I never heard of her.
1: Well, did Miss Heigler ever mention her at any time?
0: Not as I can remember. She's probably just a crackpot trying to get some easy money.
1: Yes, perhaps. And yet, the way things stand now, we've nothing to lose. I'm going to pay Mrs. Bendovsky a visit this evening.

0: Mrs. Bendovsky.
1: So it is you, dearie. Nobody with you, is there?
0: No, I'm alone.
1: Good. I don't go in for playing tricks, nor for people who play them. Come in. You'll have to forgive the looks of my room. I don't exactly live in what you would call the lap of luxury. Didn't no one ever tell you it ain't polite to stare, Mr. Mahern? A proper sort of gentleman like you, too?
0: Well, excuse me.
1: You are wondering why I hide my beauty behind...

0: vitriol. Have you ever thought what it would be like to have your face burned off of you? And she laughed. I have had it in for her ever since. And now...
1: Tell me, what is this information you say?
0: Well, what about the money?
1: It's your duty to give information. You can be called on to do so.
0: Oh, no. You hand me 200. And perhaps I can give you a hint or two. Huh?
1: What kind of a hint?
0: Well, what would you say to a letter? A letter from her. Never mind how I got hold of it. That is my business. It will do the trick. But the money...
1: I have the money. Here. I'll put it on the table. Don't touch it. Let me see your evidence first.
0: Here we are. A whole bundle of letters in her handwriting. It is the first letter you want. That will do the trick. Just you read it.
2: Your Honor, ladies and gentlemen of the jury, I charge that the testimony of Romaine Heigler has been a malicious fabrication from beginning to end.
0: What?
2: Yes, I accuse Romaine Heigler of inventing her testimony to send an innocent man to his death.
0: Oh, this is absurd!
2: Miss Heigler, do you deny that you're in love with a man other than Leonard Bowen?
0: Of course I deny it. What a ridiculous statement. I was completely faithful to Leonard Bowen until he became a barbaric murderer and threatened to kill me, too.
2: And you still maintain that the defendant confessed committing the crime?
0: Of course I do. I swore to it yesterday, and it is true. What are all these utterly foolish questions about?
1: They're about just this, Miss Heigler. I offer as evidence to the court this letter, written in your own handwriting. It reads as follows. Max, beloved, the fates have delivered him into our hands. He has been arrested for murder, but yes, the murder of an old lady, Leonard, who would not hurt a fly. At last I shall have my revenge. The poor chicken, I shall say that he came in that night with blood upon him. That he confessed the crime to me. I shall hang him, Max. And when he hangs, he will know and realize it was Romaine who sent him to his death. And then happiness, beloved. Happiness at last.
3: Silence! Silence in this court!
1: Your Honor, I have in the court three handwriting experts of excellent reputation who are ready to testify that this letter was written by none other than Romaine Heigler. May I call them to the stand?
3: Yes, you may call them.
1: Will they?
0: Oh, well, that won't be necessary.
1: Why not, Miss Heigler?
0: I'll tell the court.
1: Tell them what?
0: The truth.
1: What is the truth, Miss Heigler?
0: Everything you have said is true. I wrote that letter.
1: Yes, yes, go on.
0: Everything Leonard said was true. I lied.
1: Well, what did you lie about, Miss Heigler?
0: My testimony was all a lie. Leonard did return home at 9:20 as he testified. I invented the whole story, I admit. I wanted to destroy him. I wanted to send him to his death so I could be free. I didn't want you to believe that he's innocent.

0: Fresh air. Can I really believe it, Mr. Mayor? I'm actually free.
1: Very happy to say that you are indeed acquitted.
0: Oh, things looked so black for me yesterday.
1: You've had the closest of all possible shaves, but no need to think of past troubles now. You're a very fortunate man, Mr. Vole. Of course, this business of Miss Heigler may have been a bit of a shock, but I'd say you're well off without
0: her. Oh, I've learned my lesson with her. I shan't be such a fool with another woman. But I don't even give her a thought anymore. I'm free. That's all that matters. Let's cross the street here, shall we?
1: It'll be a very close call, but as I told you before, I believe that justice is always done in the end. And now that you have your... Mr. Vole!
2: Oh, yes, Mr. Mayhern. You defended Mr. Vole, didn't you?
1: Yes, I did.
2: Come this way. He's in this room on the left. Tragic, wasn't it? His untimely death.
1: Yes, he had everything to live for. It's ironic, really, to escape death so narrowly in the courtroom, only to walk outside and meet it in the street.
2: Fate just had it in for him, I guess.

0: Many people see him?
1: Oh, there have been, but they've most all gone now. I think there's only one left, a relative of some sort. In there, mister.
0: Thank you. Pardon me, I hope you won't think that I'm intruding.
2: No. Come in, Miss Lemire.
0: Miss Heigler?
2: Yes.
0: I didn't recognize you in that veil.
2: Go on. You did not expect me to find you here.
0: No, quite frankly, I didn't, but then...
2: Go on, sir.
0: Well, after what's happened, I suppose nothing you do should surprise me. Considering what you have done or tried to do to him, I hardly thought you'd make a mockery of his death.
2: By wearing the veil of mourning.
0: Yes.
2: Strange. I thought you were cleverer than that, Mr. Mahan.
0: What?
2: It's not the first time you have failed to see through a veil.
0: What are you talking about?
2: The woman in Gay Street. Do you remember?
0: Are you... Miss Heigler!
2: You never guessed that I was Mrs. Bendowski.
0: But that's impossible!
2: No. Have you forgotten I was an actor?
0: Well, yes, I know, but... I mean, her face...
2: Oh, that was easy enough. The light in the room was too bad for you to see through the veil and know it was only makeup.
0: But why? Why?
2: Why did I play a lone hand? Because I loved her. Because I had to save him.
0: But why such an elaborate comedy as that? Why didn't you simply testify in his favor?
2: No, the evidence of a woman devoted to him would not have been enough. You hinted as much yourself. They would not have believed me.
0: Perhaps, but...
2: But if I testified falsely against him, and you forced a confession from me that it was all a lie, then I would be damned in the eyes of the law, and the jury would feel bound to acquit him.
0: And the bundle of letters?
2: I wrote them all myself.
0: What about the man called Max?
2: He never existed.
0: I see. Well, I'm afraid I misjudged you, Miss Heigler, but I still think we could have got him off by the normal procedure.
2: I dared not risk it. You had no evidence to prove Leonard's innocence. You merely believed it.
0: And you knew it. I see.
2: My dear Mr. Mahan, you do not see it at all. On the contrary... I knew he was guilty.

tonight's play, Arnold Moss was heard as Mr. Mahern, Lottie Stavisky, Romaine Hagler, and David Gothard as Leonard Bull. Other players included Hester Sundergaard, Ethel Browning, Edgar Staley, Arnold Robertson, and Frank Milano. Music was composed and conducted by Dr. Roy Shield. 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
7: Well, Dr. Kildare, how nice to see you in clothes.
6: I beg your pardon, Molly.
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6: You can find more excuses to get at that desk.
7: Well, I started looking after him 20 years ago, and I can't seem to break myself of the habit.
6: I see.
8: I'm not in here.
6: Oh, aren't you?
8: No, it'd be you. Well, what are you all dressed up for?
6: Going out. How do I look?
8: I don't like your tie.
6: Oh, what's the matter with it?
8: Knot's too big.
6: A knot is not too big. It's just right.
8: I hate big knots stuck under men's chins.
6: Well, you aren't wearing this.
8: Well, I'm looking at it.
6: You won't be looking at it very long. I'm taking it right out of here.
8: Where are you going?
6: Got a date.
8: With a girl?
6: What else?
8: Well, with you, it's hard to say.
6: Ah.
8: You could have a date with a test tube, somebody's sick cat, or a monkey in the zoo.
6: All right, all right. You don't have to elaborate any further. I have a date with a girl.
8: Yeah.
6: And a very pretty one. So if you don't mind, I'll be on my way.
8: Who's taking care of things for you?
6: Well, I haven't any emergency cases. One of the other doctors is standing in for me.
8: Who's the girl?
6: A gal from my hometown. Haven't seen her for several years.
8: Think you'll know her when you do see her? I remember there used to be the prettiest little nurse in Hackensack. One day I went back there. Would you?
6: Yeah.
8: Well, that's another story. Where are you meeting her?
6: At the zoo in Central Park.
8: Why the zoo?
6: Just thought I might get lonely for you.
8: Ah, get out of here.
6: Just what I was going to do, Dr. Gillespie. Good night.

0: Hello, Janet.
1: Jimmy. Oh, you look wonderful.
0: Well, so do you. Were you waiting long?
1: No, I just got here. I've been renewing some old acquaintances.
0: Oh?
1: Same lion is here. I know it's the same one. And I'd swear some of the monkeys are the same. How long has it been since...
0: Since we were here? Several years.
1: I thought so many times about how we used to come here to the zoo when I'd get to New York. Let's see, now, you were about 20, if I remember correctly.
0: Mm-hmm.
1: And I was 17. Life was a very serious thing in those days, wasn't it?
0: It certainly was. We spelled it in capital letters, spent every waking moment worrying about what we were going to do with it.
1: Well, you got what you wanted when you were 20. You're certainly a successful doctor.
0: Did you get what you wanted when you were 17?
1: Hardly. At 17, I wanted to marry you.
0: No. Oh. Well, anyway, you're lucky. It isn't much fun being a doctor's wife.
1: I never heard your mother complain.
0: No, she never did, but I know what her life was like. Not just days, but weeks would go by when she'd only see my father as he gulped a cup of coffee on his way out of a case or on his way to bed at some unholy hour. I thought about you a lot of times, Janet. I meant to write, but somehow there just never was enough time.
1: Jimmy, do you think you'll ever find any time for real living? Don't you think there ought to be some sort of balance to life? Is medicine alone enough for you?
0: Has been for Dr. Gillespie.
1: Well, do you want to be like him?
0: No, not really. Not in the sense you mean. I'd like to marry someday and have a home and children.
1: I wonder if you'll ever take the time.
0: Oh, sure I will someday. I've got a lot of time yet. So have you, for that matter. You're so quiet. What are you thinking about?
1: An old Chinese proverb.
0: Oh, what?
1: Enjoy yourself. It is later than you think.
0: It's turned cold suddenly, hasn't it? Come on, let's hop a cab and get some dinner.

0: You were always the best dancer I ever knew, Janet.
1: Oh, thank you. We used to dance a lot to this tune. Though there be pain and darkness too, I'll not complain. I'll see it through. The next line.
0: Let's see. Oh, poverty may come to me. That's true. Now, wait a minute.
1: You never could carry a tune.
0: But I should get A for effort, or at least a D.
1: Oh, Jimmy, it's so good to see you again.
0: You know how I feel tonight. I feel as though some way we've gone back, and you're 17 again, and 20. Nothing is real except this moment.
1: Oh, Jimmy, I wish nothing was. I wish nothing was.
0: Oh, shall we get back to our table and have our dessert? I'm still hungry.
1: So am I.
0: Well, I'll be darned. Isn't that someone sitting at our table?
1: It certainly is.
0: Oh, looks like... No, it couldn't be.
2: Hello, Jimmy.
1: Hello, Dr. Kildare.
0: Well, you're certainly the last two people I expected to find here.
2: Do you think you're the only one that can have an evening out?
0: Oh, Janet, I'm sorry. May I present Dr. Gillespie and Miss Bird? This is Miss Norman.
1: How do you do?
2: How do you do, Janet?
1: We do have our own table right over there. We just came over to chat for a moment.
0: Why, Molly, how nice to see you in clothes.
1: Oh. Well, you could hardly expect me to come to a place like this in my uniform.
2: You're from Jimmy's hometown, Miss Norman.
1: Yes, I am.
2: Then you knew his father.
1: Oh, I should say I did. He took care of me a few weeks ago when I had the flu.
2: Huh?
3: Hey, look at those kids. I always wished I could dance like that.
2: Well, who could dance to that music?
0: Oh, we could. Want to try it, Janet?
1: Really? Of course.
2: Sure.
1: Excuse us.
3: You go right ahead.
2: We'll cheer you on from the sideline.
3: Yes. Oh, my, she's a pretty little thing.
2: Yes, she is.
3: There they go. Say, look at them. They really can dance. Leonard, don't you ever dance anymore?
2: Only when they play a tango.
3: You never even danced a tango with me. Oh, yes, you danced a tango when you were taking out that girl from the Folly.
2: Molly, there are certain things much better left in the deep, dark past.
3: Leonard, why didn't you ever marry?
2: Well, I always meant to. But somehow I was always busy, or you were.
3: What? I was. Did you say... I was?
2: Well, you don't think that if I had married, I'd have married anyone else but you, do you? I wouldn't have dared.
3: I wish I'd known that a long time ago. Oh, here they come.
0: Sit down, Janet.
1: I'll be all right in a minute. I feel so foolish.
2: Something wrong?
0: She got a dizzy spell on the floor. Here, drink a little water. That's right.
3: She's as white as a sheet.
1: Oh, I'm beginning to get my sea legs back now. I had the flu a while back. Oh, I told you that, didn't I? Anyhow, I guess I'm still a little weak from that. Gee, it's cold in here, isn't it?
0: You'd better put your coat around you. Do you want to go?
1: I think perhaps I'd better. I hate to break up the evening, though.
2: Well, you've probably been overdoing it a little. Flu sometimes much harder to get over than you realize.
1: Well, it's been quite some time since I had it, though. Of course, I did lose a lot of weight. I suppose that takes time to get over, too.
0: How would you like to spend the night in the hospital? I mean, you could have a room there.
1: Oh, my goodness, no. No. There's nothing wrong with me that a good night's rest won't fix. I've felt like this two or three times before when I overdid. I'll be all right in the morning.
3: Good night, Miss Norman. So nice to have met you, dear.
2: Yeah, I'm glad to have met you, too. I hope you feel better tomorrow.
1: Thank you. Sure, I will. Good night.

0: Now, you just take one of these silly little pills and go right to sleep, hmm?
1: Mm-hmm. I will.
0: Still wish you'd let me take you over to the hospital for an examination.
1: No, I'll come over in the morning. You'll see, I won't even need one.
0: Oh, all right, Miss Stubborn.
1: Good night, Jimmy.
0: Janet.
1: Yes, Jimmy?
0: Tell me, did you ever outgrow that dream you had when you were 17?
1: No, I never did, Jimmy. I don't think I ever will.
0: Well, you know, maybe I've been selfish, concentrating on my own dream so exclusively. Maybe we should both concentrate on yours for a while and see if something can't be done about it.
1: Oh,

0: Good morning, Dr. Kildare.
1: Good morning, you beautiful, ravishing creature, you.
0: Sir, someone should take your temperature.
2: Morning, Kildare.
1: Good morning, you divine, wonderful being, you.
2: Kildare, you're crazy.
1: Oh, sorry, Dr. Gillespie.
2: I think you ought to have your head examined.
1: Head? Then you're a very poor diagnostician.
2: Ooh, I am, am I?
1: Sorry, can't stop any longer. She's waiting in my office.
2: Ah, you're out of your mind.
1: You're so right. Hello, Janet.
3: Hello, Jimmy.
1: How do you feel?
3: Oh, better, I think. Still a little groggy, though.
1: But just sit down. Now, we'll take your temperature.
3: Oh, I'm sure I don't have.
1: Well, now, there's only one way to find out. Here, under your tongue.
3: Mm-hmm.
1: That's right. You know, I didn't get much sleep last night. Now, why? Kept dreaming of you? What do you think you were saying to me?
3: What?
1: It's later than you think. Over and over all night, it's later than you think. Funny, isn't it? And then I'd wake up, I'd think of the strangest things. That blue formal you had for the senior prom, do you remember it?
3: Mm-hmm.
1: And then the day I left for medical school, there was an early snowfall, and you had on a bright red cap. And when I kissed you goodbye, you were crying. I kept thinking of things like that all night. Things that happened years ago.
3: Oh, Jimmy.
1: Here, let me see the thermometer now.
3: Oh, Jimmy.
1: Come in.
2: Oh, good morning, Miss Norman.
3: Hello, Dr. Gillespie.
2: Now, how is the patient, Kildare?
1: Janet, afraid I'm going to have to order you to bed.
3: Why?
1: Well, your temperature's up a little.
3: Oh.
2: Well, there's nothing to worry about. Lots of things can cause the flu to flare up again.
1: That's right. A few days in bed and you'll be as good as new.
3: Well, I certainly had no idea I was coming here to make a professional call, Jimmy.
1: Janet, you know, you used to say you thought I'd make a fine doctor. Well, now you'll have a chance to see me in action. You'll have a chance to see if I'm as good as you thought I'd be.
3: Jimmy, I put my life in your hands. Professionally. Or otherwise.

0: Jimmy, it's almost 2 o'clock in the morning. You've got a hard day tomorrow.
1: I know. I was just standing here by the window thinking, or maybe I was praying, I don't know. These past 2 days since Janet entered the hospital, I...
0: You won't help her any by losing your sleep.
1: You examined her. Didn't you find anything different?
0: Rapid pulse, heart murmur, temperature 103.
1: Did you see the reports of the blood test?
0: A high leukocytosis, 25,000 in the blood culture. The presence of short gram-negative rods, remnants of flu bacillus that have come detached from the growths on the valves of the heart and are carried by...
1: The first time in my life, I wish a report of yours didn't conform with a report of mine. I wish I were wrong.
0: Jimmy, we've had cases of subacute endocarditis before. It isn't necessarily fatal. We know what to do. Complete rest, penicillin. Medical science has made great progress in this kind of case.
1: Not many people realize what dangerous after-effects the flu can have.
0: Well, there are rare exceptions, Jimmy.
1: Now, why does she have to be an exception?
0: What is this girl to you, Jimmy?
1: Might be a lot of things, Dr. Gillespie. She might be a lot of things.

0: now we continue with the story of Dr. Kildare, starring Lou Ayres as Dr. Kildare and Lionel Barrymore as Dr. Gillespie.
1: How do you feel, darling?
2: Better. I'm very, very tired.
1: But your temperature's down.
2: Well, that's an improvement, isn't it?
1: It certainly is. Now, we've got to keep it there.
2: You look tired.
1: Me? Well, I am a little. A
2: lot of troublesome cases?
1: Yes, I'm a lot of troublesome cases. Janet, when you get over this, I'd like to have a long talk about everything. And then if you still want to, if you still think you could be happy as a doctor's wife...
2: Jimmy, am I to consider this a proposal?
1: Grade A, gilt-edged with a blue ribbon around it.
2: Oh, Jimmy, if I get well, there's nothing that would make me happy. You know that.
1: I didn't say if, Janet. I said when.
2: I know. I'm the one that said if.
1: Why?
2: I don't know. Perhaps because of an old Chinese proverb.

0: Well, Dr. Gillespie?
1: I examined her just as you asked me to.
0: Yes.
1: The pains in her abdomen are caused by an enlarged spleen.
0: And the that group of red spots below her collarbone?
1: Petechiae.
0: You're sure that's what they are?
1: They don't disappear on pressure. They're the right size and I'm sorry, Jimmy. I'm sure they are. I think perhaps you'd better notify her parents if you haven't already.
0: Parents are dead. She has a young brother. I didn't want to alarm him, but like called, he'll be here today. I'm going back to Janet's room.
1: Molly's on duty. She's taking the case over.
0: Bless her.
1: I think I'll go back with you myself.
0: Temperature's high again. Heartbeat palpitating.
2: Jimmy?
0: Yes, darling.
2: It was later, wasn't it?
0: Oh.
2: Later than we thought.
0: No, now, don't say that. Don't even think
2: I know,
0: it.
2: Jimmy, I know. But it's late. It's very late.
1: I'm going to get the digitalis, Jimmy.
0: Yes. Yes, I don't want to leave her.
1: You stay right here. I'll get it.
3: How is she?
1: She's failing. Developed into a pancarditis. I want the digitalis.
3: I have it right here. Will it help?
1: Well, I hope so. The muscle wall of the heart and the endocardium are both diseased, and the heart valves and muscles have become infected. If the digitalis doesn't work, she only's got a short time.
0: Oh, it's failing.
1: There's one more thing we can do. Inject adrenaline directly into the heart to stimulate it.
3: I have the injection ready, Doctor.
1: Good. Dr. Kildare.
0: No. No, will you, Doctor?
1: Yes, of course.
0: Janet? Janet?

0: Bob, we tried everything we knew. There was nothing that medical science could do to save your sister's life.
1: Well, she was all right when she came to New York. She didn't have any sign of heart trouble. How could it happen so fast?
0: It was the results of the influenza.
1: Well, then why wasn't that known before?
0: Well, sometimes it takes quite a while for such symptoms to manifest themselves. By the time she collapsed, it was already too late.
1: She was... Well, she was all I had.
0: Yeah, I know, son.
1: Do you know what I'm going to do?
0: No.
1: I'm going to study medicine. I'm going to specialize in heart disease, and maybe someday I can find a way to help someone with the same trouble.
0: Son, I think that's a fine idea. And I'd like to do everything I can to help you. How about having dinner with me tonight and we'll talk it over?
1: Thanks, Dr. Gillespie. I'd like to.
0: It's dark already. I didn't realize it was so late. This has been a very sad day for all of us. You wait here for me. Someone I got to talk to.

0: Jimmy?
1: Yes, what is it?
0: Do you mind if I turn the light on? It's pitch black in here.
1: No, I don't mind.
0: How about some dinner? Janet's brothers are in here
1: no,
0: and...
1: No, I couldn't eat.
0: Oh, now, look, you're too good a doctor to take an attitude like that.
1: Am I? Well, I wasn't so good a doctor today, was I?
0: Oh, now, Jimmy...
1: Now, neither were you. In fact, the entire field of medicine didn't make such a good showing today, did it?
0: We can't win every battle, Jimmy. We can try, but we can't always win.
1: Dr. Gillespie, I don't think I want to be a doctor anymore.
0: What? Well, what would you be?
1: I don't know. Carpenter, laborer, maybe. I don't know. What good is it anyway? All the years of study, the work, the devotion that's demanded of you. And if you can't save a life, it really matters when the cards are down.
0: Jimmy, it isn't one life that matters to a doctor. It's all lives. You've lost a case and you'll lose others. But when the results are added up, you'll save a good many more than you'll lose. Do you think you're the first man that ever had to withstand loss and grief? A girl you know is dead, and the world died with her. But you're still living, and so is your oath, and so are the people you swore to help in that oath. Janet's brother's waiting in my office. He wants to take up medicine. Think of that now. He wants to study heart disease, and maybe someday... help someone who has the same illness his sister had. Well, I'm going to take him to supper. Good night.
1: Dr. Gillespie, may I join you?
0: Ah, certainly you may.
1: I'm sorry. You're quite right. I don't know.
0: Jimmy, what happened yesterday's already in the past. And from the pain and grief of yesterday comes the hope of tomorrow. Because the field of medicine's growing and expanding. Nothing can change what was written yesterday, Jimmy. But with study and work and faith, there's still hope of changing what might be written tomorrow. Shall we be on our way, Dr. Kildare?
1: Yes, Dr. Gillespie. Let's be on our way toward tomorrow.

0: now, once again, the story of Dr. Kildare, starring Lou Ayres as Dr. Kildare and Lionel Barrymore as Dr. Gillespie.
1: Well, this is my corner. My hotel's just up the street. Thank you for dinner, Dr. Gillespie.
2: Good night, Bob. Good luck.
3: Good night, Bob. Oh, come over tomorrow. Let us show you around the hospital.
1: Thanks, I will. Good night.
3: Foggy tonight.
2: Yeah. Well, there's the hospital. We're almost home.
3: Looks like a castle shining in the mist, doesn't it?
2: Yeah, it does. A castle illuminated by hope rising out of the darkness.
3: Sorry I blew up tonight. Everything got too much for me for a few minutes. But medicine is my life. I wouldn't give it up for anything.
2: I know that, Dr. Kildare.
0: You have just heard the story of Dr. Kildare, starring Lou Ayres and Lionel Barrymore. This program was written by Gene Holloway and directed by William P. Russo. Original music was composed and conducted by Walter Schumann. Supporting cast included Lorene Tuttle, Eleanor Audley, and Skip Holmeyer. Dick Joy speaking.

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1: I think she knows, Bill. I think someone's disillusioned her.
2: One of these smarty little realists, huh? Well, there's one in every grade.
1: Maybe it's silly. Maybe I put too much importance on it.
2: No, you don't. It is important. Hey. That's done.
1: Oh, thanks. That's a big improvement.
2: Laura, we'll do something about Judy. We'll give that kid the best Christmas she's ever had. Let me think about it for a day or two, huh?
1: Oh, Bill, you're such a comfort. You know, Judy looks on you almost like her own father.
2: Well, I wish I... Say, when you haven't anything to do, why don't you come down to the shop and help me? I'm fixing up toys for the kids at the Claremore home.
1: All right. Maybe tonight, after Judy's asleep.
2: Good. And we'll figure out some plan of action. Any ideas?
1: Oh, all I've done is talk my head off about my own belief in Santa. Maybe if you pretended to...
2: What do you mean? I don't have to pretend.
1: I wish I had your certainty.
2: Put it on your Christmas list.
3: Mommy.
2: What about her?
3: She believes in Santa. He's going to write him a letter. She even thinks he's real.
2: Well, don't you?
3: No. I've known about it for a long time. It was awful at first.
2: Oh, but you feel all right about it now, huh?
3: Uh-huh. Everybody knows it. Everybody but Mommy. What'll I do?
2: You mean, how can you tell her?
3: Oh, no. I mean, I don't want her to find out.
2: Oh. Well, this is a brand new angle.
3: What did I give her that you'll think Santa brought her?
2: What does she want?
3: I don't know.
2: Well, you said she's going to write a letter to Santa.
3: That's nice. I said I'd write, too.
2: Well, get a look at her letter or talk to her about it. Find out what she wants Santa to bring her. Then we'll know.
3: All right. And I'll tell you tomorrow.
2: Is that what you've been worrying about, Sprite?
3: I feel better now.

0: Come in.
1: Oh, hi, Laura.
2: I'm sorry I'm so late, Bill. But Judy just couldn't get to sleep. I haven't seen her so excited since... Oh, that fire's beautiful.
0: Here, sit by it for a minute.
1: I need an intermission. Getting old, I guess. My shoulders ache.
2: You better rest a while and put me to work.
0: I'll have a cigarette, then we'll both get to work.
2: What did you tell Judy, Bill?
0: I didn't tell her anything. Why?
2: Well, you wouldn't believe it. She hasn't a worry in the world. As bright and gay as a bluebird. Couldn't wait to ride to Santa Claus. Guess I was all wrong.
0: Now, will you take my word for something, Laura?
2: Almost anything.
0: Well, you needn't be so upset about Judy anymore. Not on any score. She's got her feet on the ground and her head in the stars. You're both very lucky. You deserve each other.
2: You do rather lovely things for my ego, Bill. And apparently for Judy's. You always know when we need it.
0: That's because you and Judy are my favorite people. Well, I guess we'd better get to work, huh? Oh, wait. What about her letter? What did she ask Santa to bring her?
2: Oh, fantastic things like a dollhouse.
0: Well, that's not fantastic.
2: It isn't?
0: Well, not at all. We'll make it right here in the shop. A better house than Santa would ever make. You want it?
2: Oh, that would be wonderful. She'd love it. Bill?
0: Hmm?
2: Why'd you shave off that long white beard?
0: Same reason you took off those black shiny boots.
3: Bill, there, look! Grab it short. He said I read a letter. Sandy told me all about it. And Mommy will know it's said, and she'll know she'll burn because I'll...
0: Hey, wait a minute. Wait a minute. Who shot you out of a gun? Begin again, Sprite.
3: Here, read it. It's a contest. Huh? I read a letter about why I want to turn a watch for Christmas. Only I don't want a watch. I want a cuckoo clock.
0: A cuckoo clock?
3: Mommy asked Santa to bring her one in her letter. She wants it so bad, I put it in my letter, too. You said to find out. Isn't that what you told me, Bill?
0: Well, yeah, but... Well, this contest, Judy. Lots of people will write letters.
3: Yeah, but they won't all want cuckoo clocks.
0: No, you're right about that.
3: You got some paper, Bill? I'll tell you what to say.
0: Don't you think you'd better give it up, Sprite? Something like this takes a lot of thought.
3: Oh, but I know exactly what to say. All the way home, I made it up.
0: Well, okay. What are you going to tell him?
3: That I want a cuckoo clock for Christmas because Mommy believes in Santa. And if I win, they can send the clock to you. And I'll give it to Mommy. And she'll know Santa brought it. If she ever found out the truth, it would be awful.
0: There we are, Laura. One dollhouse complete. How do you like it?
2: Oh, Bill, it's adorable.
0: And look, you just flick this switch.
2: Real life. Oh, Judy will love it.
0: Yeah, I hope so. Well, better cover it up so she won't see it if she comes in. There we are.
2: It's going to be a wonderful Christmas, Bill. Though I confess I'll be glad when it's here.
0: You look tired, Laura. Judy says you've been working late every night. Why?
2: Now, no questions. You and Judy have a secret. I think I'm entitled to a small one, too.
3: Bill! Mommy, I didn't know you were down here.
2: I'm just leaving, dear. I suppose you and Bill have some more secrets to talk about. Don't stay too long, Judy. I'll have dinner ready soon.
3: Bill, the clock, did it come?
0: No, honey, it didn't come.
3: No, I didn't mean it.
0: I'm afraid not, Sprite. They announced the winner in tonight's paper.
3: Oh, Mommy's gonna know. There won't be any cuckoo clock. Oh, I hate Christmas.
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5: 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And believe me, Carnation can really help.
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0: We return now to the second act of Time for Christmas, starring Anita Louise in the role of Laura. Judy Phillips has just discovered that her letter didn't win the cuckoo clock in the contest on which she had built all her Christmas hopes. The cuckoo clock was to have reinforced her mother's belief in Santa Claus, which now, well, Judy, in deepest despair, has just reported her utter failure to Bill Wharton, superintendent of the building in which Judy and her mother, Laura, are living.
1: Judy, listen to me, honey. We'll get a cuckoo clock. Nothing's impossible if you believe it hard enough.
2: Oh, Bill, I feel awful. Oh, what is it, Joe? I haven't said a prayer every night.
1: Well, that's what I'm telling you, Sprite. You'll have your clock. We're going to buy one, you and I.
2: Oh, we can.
1: Sure we can. I have a little money and...
2: But I haven't got any.
1: Well, you're going to earn enough to put with mine. Then we'll buy the clock together. You know something? It's good you didn't win that clock.
2: Oh, Bill.
1: Well, that would have been just luck. This way you'll be working for it. And when you've really worked for something, it means a lot more.
2: But how can I earn money?
1: By doing errands for people right here in the building. Mailing letters, emptying waste baskets, taking things to the cleaner down the street. Lots of things you can do. I've already talked to some of the tenants.
2: Well, what can I do now?
1: You mean right this minute? Well, you just sit here and catch your breath. Then we'll plan your financial career from now till Christmas Eve. That's when we're going to buy the clock.
2: Oh, golly.
1: Well, what do you think, Sprite? Is that the kind of clock you want? Think your mother will like it?
2: Is there a cuckoo in it?
3: My dear child, we have never sold a cuckoo clock without a cuckoo as long as I've been here, and that's 26 years.
2: Can I see it?
3: Pearl, such a suspicious child.
1: She's a careful shopper, that's all. And she knows what she wants. Show her the cuckoo, please. I'd like to see it myself.
3: Very well, sir. You open this small door, and there it is.
2: Oh, isn't he cute?
1: Well, what do you know?
2: And you know what happens, Bill? He comes out and bows and cuckoo 6 times when it's 6 o'clock and 12 times when it's 12 o'clock.
3: Naturally.
1: What's so naturally about that? I think it's quite spectacular. Phenomenal, even. Right, Judy?
2: Yeah, Maya, love it.
1: We'll take it.
3: Yes, sir.
1: You got the money, Sprite?
2: Uh-huh, here it is.
3: That will be $38.
2: Golly, we've got $40. We can buy it.
1: That's right. And we'll have some left over for cuckoo seed.
3: Really?
2: Isn't it fun, Bill?
1: Yeah. Merry Christmas, Sprite.
2: Merry Christmas.
3: Merry Christmas.
1: Look, I'll put the box right here, Judy, where nobody will see it. And as soon as you can get your mother out of the apartment, call me. I'll stay around where I can hear.
2: All right, Bill. Then will you hang it on the wall?
1: Yeah. Now, tell your mother I need 2 bulbs for my Christmas tree. Maybe she'll bring them down, and you call me.
2: All right. Mommy, oh, a tree. A real Christmas tree, Mommy.
4: Yes, darling. You like it?
2: Golly, it's wonderful. Where'd you get it?
4: Well, where do you suppose? Santa brought it.
2: Oh, candy canes and everything. And all those icicles. That goes good, doesn't it?
4: Uh-huh. And so do you, honey. Why don't you take your things off and get warm? I want to take this down to Bill's shop and leave it. It's the scarf I knitted.
2: Oh, he said he wants 2 bulbs for his tree, Mommy.
4: All right, I'll take along these extras. I'll be right back to you.
2: Don't hurry. I'll just look at the tree. Bill.
1: Shh. Wait till she turns the corner.
2: All right, bring it in, Bill.
1: We gotta work fast. That's good. This is all ready to hang. We'd never make it again.
2: Bill, it cuckooed.
1: Well, don't be silly. It couldn't. It's not even on the wall yet.
2: But it did. I heard it.
1: Now, wait a minute, Sprite. We'll take down this picture and use the same nail. There. Now we push the pendulum like that and set the hands like that. Directions say it may cuckoo any old time at first.
2: But didn't you hear it, Bill?
1: Well, I'm not sure. It seemed like it, but... let's look back here, behind the tree.
2: Oh, another cuckoo clock.
1: By golly, you're right. I guess Santa got here first after all. Here, let's set these hands again.
2: Here comes Mommy.
4: Judy, Bill wasn't in his shop and... Oh, here you are.
1: Something I can do for you, ma'am?
4: No, I just wanted to tell you that we... Oh, you moved it. I wanted it to be a surprise.
1: Believe me, it was. We didn't move it. It's still there.
2: We got 2 of them, Mommy.
4: 2 cuckoo clocks? Well, where did this one come from?
2: Santa brought it.
1: Yeah, Santa's busier tonight than he's been in years. Doesn't know if he's coming or going. I'll go down and get the dollhouse, Laura.
4: All right, Bill.
2: Where are you going, Bill?
1: Well, not to buy a cuckoo clock.
4: Oh, darling. You look so bewildered. We should have known this would happen.
2: Why?
4: Well, don't you remember? We both asked Santa to bring us a cuckoo clock. We said if we both asked, we'd be sure to get one. So, We got two. That was a fast trip. Bill, you'll have a heart attack. Oh. Hello.
5: Good evening. Are you Judy's mother?
4: Judy, look, it's Santa. Yes, I'm her mother.
2: Santa?
5: Well, ma'am, if you'll let me step inside for a moment, I've brought you something you've wanted for a long time. Something you asked me for especially this year.
4: Oh, yes, of course. Do come in. Bill, where'd you get that outfit?
5: I beg your pardon.
4: All right, I'll play up.
5: If I could trouble you for a hammer, ma'am, I've a nail right here in my pocket, and I'll have this gift hung for you in a jiffy. A real surprise. This gives me more pleasure than...
2: Oh, Mommy, look, a clock.
4: Oh, no, a cuckoo clock.
5: Never thought you'd really get one, did you? Old Santa never lets you down, my dear lady, when you really believe in him. Now, the hammer.
4: Oh, yes, I'll get it.
2: There she's gone. She thinks he really said that.
6: Oh, that's all right. Well, look who's here. Did he come down the chimney tonight?
2: Bill, you're not him.
6: Huh? I don't think so.
4: Oh, Bill. Oh, you startled me. Now, stand still, everybody. Let's get this straight. You're Bill.
6: Well, I seem to be the only one who's sure of it. Mm-hmm.
4: Then who are you?
5: Me, ma'am. I'm the Santa Claus you believe in. Came here early this year, so you'd go on believing in me. I'm the old gentleman who visits you every year. The old gentleman waiting for the hammer.
4: Oh, sorry. Here.
5: Thanks. Carted this clock clear down from the North Pole. Quite a trick to keep that little bird inside from freezing to death. There we are. Now, you just start the pendulum like this and set the hand.
7: Yes, we know.
6: By the way, Santa, old boy, you left something out in the hall. I'll be glad to bring it in for you as long as you got it this far.
5: What's he talking about?
6: Card says, Judy.
2: Oh, a dollhouse for me?
4: For you, darling.
5: Well, folks, I wish you a real happy holiday. You sure do like cuckoo clocks. And from me and the Graubart Jewelry Store, a Merry Christmas to all, and to all a good night.
4: Good night, Santa.
2: And thanks for everything. Golly, a real stove.
6: Well, it was in your letter, Judy.
2: And curtains at the window. What'd you say, Bill?
6: I said, who dares to say there's no Santa now?
4: Only the cuckoo.
6: Say, how about that? One for each of us.
4: I think we'd better send two of them back, don't you, dear? We only need one, really.
6: Well, it would save Santa one stop.
4: Of course. And besides, Judy and I need a private Santa of our own for all the year round.
6: Think I could get the job?
4: I know you could, darling. Oh, Bill, it's going to be a wonderful, wonderful Christmas after all.

0: so the curtain comes down on the final act of this week's Stars Over Hollywood show as presented by Carnation Evaporated Milk and starring Anita Louise. Before we have news about next week's show, how about a curtain call for our star, Anita Louise?
1: I'd like that very much, Art.
0: Fine, and I think you're going to like our after-the-show custom here, too. You know, following the last curtain each week, we serve coffee, creamed to perfection with Carnation Evaporated Milk. It's ready right now.
1: Thank you. What an appealing aroma.
0: Yes, you know, and the taste is even better. Here, try it.
1: Say, this is good. Very good.
0: Well, I can tell you why, Anita. The carnation in it makes a big, big difference. Because Carnation Evaporated Milk is more than double rich, extra smooth, and, well, let's sum it up by saying it's just exactly what a good cup of coffee needs. You know, there are millions of people who'd back me up on that, Anita.
1: Don't worry about convincing me. I'm already sold, Art.
0: Well, that's mighty good news to us. Well, Anita, as we knew it would be all along, your performance on our starring role today was superb. And until your next visit, here's something to remember us by. A bouquet of red and white carnations, just like those pictured on every can of Carnation Evaporated Milk.
1: Thanks ever so much, Art. And now, if I may, I'd like to remind all your listeners that the annual campaign to sell Christmas seals is now going on. And I most earnestly appeal for its support to the fullest. It's a way every one of us can fight tuberculosis. So please remember that with the seals you buy to decorate your Christmas packages and greeting cards, you're contributing to a national program to combat TB. Case finding, research, education, and rehabilitation. That deserves our help, doesn't it?
0: I'll say it does. So to everyone, we say, be sure to buy Christmas seals this year. Thanks, and for now, goodbye, Anita Louise. Next Saturday, as a special holiday event, Stars Over Hollywood is privileged to again present, by popular demand, Mr. Edmund Gwenn in the perennial favorite, A Christmas Carol. And now, here's Mr. Gwenn.
2: So you'll want tomorrow off, eh, Cratchit? Oh, Christmas. Poor excuse for picking a man's pocket every 25th of December. Tell you then, tell you. But be here all the earlier next morning, though.
0: Thank you, Edmund Gwenn. We'll all be listening next week to hear you in this heartwarming play. The story on today's Stars Over Hollywood presentation was written by Evelyn Hart. Supporting Anita Louise were John Stevenson, Issa Ashdown, and Stanley Farrar. 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

0: 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Next Saturday, we're proud to again present Mr. Edmund Gwenn in the Charles Dickens classic, A Christmas Carol. 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

0: Storm clouds are gathering in the office of Broadway theatrical producer Lewis Easton. Easton, distinguished, bland, successful, listens patiently at his desk. Joseph Sheridan, his favorite playwright, looks bored and harassed. And Rita Vernon, beautiful and somewhat talented actress, has gotten her temperament heated up into a fine state of incandescence.
1: No, I tell you, I will not leave this office until I get a definite promise of bigger and better things to act in than potboilers like this Sky High.
2: Oh, now calm yourself, Rita. Joseph and I have a plan, haven't we, Joseph?
3: Probably not.
2: Thank you, genius, for your unflagging cooperation.
1: I want drama. I want to act. Give me something I can get my teeth into.
2: Joseph, take Rita out and buy her a thick steak.
1: It isn't funny, Mr. Lewis Easton.
2: Now look, Rita, do Sky High for us, and I promise you we'll give you a play you want after that.
1: There's a catch in it.
2: Oh, no catch. Joseph's working on something great. Just for you, Rita, but great.
4: Oh, Lewis, you dear. Joseph, you dear. You whole herd of elves.
1: In that case, I'll act in your shoddy old Sky High. And when the time comes, we'll also discuss a little matter of bigger money.
2: When the time comes, Rita, dear.
4: Goodbye, you charming people. See you at rehearsals of Sky High.
2: Take care of yourself, Temperament. Thank heaven we got her.
3: You shouldn't have promised her my new play. It's not written yet, and she's wrong for it. But Twilight Shore is a dramatic allegory. It's symbolic. The only symbol Rita understands is the dollar sign.
2: That's a long way off, so don't upset yourself over it, Joseph. Now, suppose you toss me my $15 hat and we'll call it a day, huh?
3: Oh, come on.
2: What do you think of getting Robert Hedges to play the doctor in Sky High, Joseph?
3: Excellent, perfect. He's a nice old gent, too.
5: Hello.
3: Would you take that line over again, give it a little more up, you know?
5: Hello.
2: Say, who are you anyway?
5: I'm an actress.
2: I suppose Helen Hayes better watch out now, huh?
5: Oh, no, she's very good, too. I mean, she's much better than I am right now.
2: Oh, Lordy, give me strength.
5: I mean, really, I'm not a very good actress at all.
2: Say, you mean that, too, don't you?
3: I'm sure she does. What's your name?
5: Eva Lovelace.
3: Well, I'm Joseph Sheridan. This is Mr. Lewis Easton.
5: Joe Sheridan, the playwright. And Lewis Easton, the great producer.
2: Cut.
5: Oh, but if there's one person in the whole world I pray particularly to meet, it's you, Mr. Easton.
2: You mean that, don't you?
5: Oh, yes.
2: What have you done on the stage?
5: Oh, just little theater things in Bedford, Vermont. Things like Hedda and Hedda Gabler and The Old Woman in Riders to the Sea and The Queen and the Queen's Enemies and Kitty in Shaw's You Never Can Tell. Don't you think Shaw is the greatest living dramatist, with all respect to you, Mr. Sherman?
3: Sheridan.
2: Another Yankee general.
5: Oh,

0: pardon me. I'm sorry. But don't you...
1: On the contrary, Miss Lovelace, do pardon us. But believe me, this little encounter has been most refreshing.
0: It has? Why?
1: Oh, I guess because I love New England and New England people. And looking at you, I can see right through your occasional absurd affectations, and I see charm and truth and courage. Well, good luck to you, and goodbye.
0: Oh, thank you, Mr. Seaton.
1: Easton. Coming, Joseph?
2: I'll meet you in front of the building.
1: Well, trip the latch on the door when you go out, then.
2: Okay.
0: Oh, he's wonderful. So charming and gracious and considerate.
2: He's one of the best, but he has his peculiarities. He's a weird man when he's been drinking champagne, for instance.
0: He's so distinguished looking. I'd love to work with him.
2: Perhaps you could work with both of us.
0: You mean a part in Sky High?
2: There's a very small part in the third act, but it's not easy. It has to be acted, Miss Lovelace.
0: Oh, just watch me. Why, back in bed...
2: However, I'll have to sell Mr. Easton on the idea. I wrote the miserable play, and I think you can do the part.
0: Oh, thank you. Thank you, Mr. Shepherd.
2: It's quite all right. We're always looking for new talent, Miss Locksmith.
3: Last night, just to be sure, this critic took another look at Sky High, currently playing to packed houses at the Easton Theater. And after lo these many months, I still say Sky High is a deplorable play. However, it picks up materially in the third act ever since Miss Eva Lovelace, the Bedford, Vermont newcomer, left the cast. It is to be presumed that Miss Lovelace decided that she should have stood in bed first.
0: Waiter, may I have another cup of coffee, please?
4: Cost you not a nickel, lady.
0: But it says on the menu that the second cup of coffee is free.
4: Not when all you had for dinner was the first cup of coffee.
0: Oh. Well, all right, I'll pay for the second cup.
4: Mind if I wait in here, Mac? I'm expecting a taxi. Do it yourself, Mac. But the taxi will have to sit at the counter like anybody else.
2: I think a cup of hot coffee would do me... Eva! Miss Lovelace!
0: Mr. Sheridan! Hello!
2: Well, where have you been keeping yourself all these months?
0: Oh, it has been a long time, hasn't it?
2: Uh-huh.
0: But I've been so frightfully busy, you know how it is. But I've hardly seen any of my old friends.
2: You've been a lucky little lady to be so busy. It was an extremely hard winter on Broadway. Oh, I did see a small item about you in one of the trade papers. Was it?
0: Well, I was rehearsing for the Frolics. Of course, I just took that chorus work for the experience. One needs all sorts of experience. And besides, there happened to be a lull in the drama.
2: Huh. Working now?
0: Well, not at the moment, but I've been promised an engagement in some Shakespearean repertory on the road if nothing else turns up. Won't you join me for some coffee?
2: Well, I was going to, but I'm due at a party. However, I thought I might give you a lift, drop you off wherever you like.
0: Well, I live so far uptown.
2: Well, I'm going uptown.
4: Here's your coffee, miss. Comes to 10 cents.
2: 10 cents?
4: That's for two cups, please bear in mind.
2: Eva, is that your dinner?
0: Is that my dinner? How perfectly silly, Joseph.
2: Answer the question.
0: Well, it's very rich coffee with lots of sugar.
4: On customers like her, I'll get wealthy.
2: Eva, you're coming with me.
0: Where?
2: Lewis Easton is throwing a party tonight. Buffet supper.
0: Lewis Easton.
2: Remember?
0: Oh, of course I do. Is he still so nice?
2: Nicer if you don't take him too seriously. Oh, there's my taxi. Here you are, Mac. Come on, Eva, we eat. To the party.
0: And you know what I am, Mr. Easton? Either I'm a rotten actress or I'm a great actress. I'm not just a pretty good actress. Tonight I feel wonderful. Tonight I think I'm the greatest actress in the world. I mean, I'm the greatest young actress in the world. Or anyhow, the United States and its territory.
2: Oh, come, Eva, behave yourself.
1: No, no, she's delightful, Joseph, and all on one glass of champagne.
2: Well, will you take Eva home? You see,
0: You're not going, Joseph.
2: Well, I've set myself 5 pages a day on my new play.
0: Wilt thou be gone, O Romeo? It is not yet near day. It was the nightingale and not the lark that pierced the fearful hollow of thine ear. Nightly she sings on yon pomegranate tree. Believe me, my love, it was the nightingale.
1: It was the lark, the herald of the morn, no nightingale. Look, love, what envious streaks do lace the severing clouds in yonder east. Night's candles are burnt out, and jocund day stands tiptoe on the misty mountaintops.
0: Yon light is not daylight, I know it. Aye, it is some meteor that the sun exhales to be to thee this night a torchbearer and light thee on thy way to Mantua. Therefore, stay yet. Thou needst not to be gone. Give me 2 cigarettes, somebody. Good night, Joseph.
2: Good night. Take good care of Eva, Lewis.
1: I shall guard her with what remains of my misspent life.
2: So long, everybody. So long.
1: Eva, come into the next room with me.
0: Why, Lewis?
1: I want to talk to you. In here. Eva, why did you go away when you left my show? I looked all over for you.
0: Oh, I was dragging the play down, so I gave my notice. I'm sorry I didn't make good. Opinions seem to differ as to whether I'll ever make good.
1: What do you think?
0: That I won't make good.
1: Then mine is one of the differing opinions. You were amazing just now.
0: It was Joseph. For a writer, he's a fair actor, but a wonderful writer. He told me all about his new play coming up here in the taxi.
1: And he refuses to tell me anything about it. After all, I'm only going to produce it at a cost of $250,000. Big orchestra and the works.
0: It's about a woman. No. It's what any thinking woman thinks in a world unsettled by 2 great wars and slipping helplessly toward another great war.
1: My word.
0: What?
1: You have come a long way in a few months, haven't you? Eva, you've grown up.
0: Have I, Louis?
1: I'm glad Joseph found you. I'm glad he brought you to my party. I tried to find you. I was afraid you'd been hurt over your failure in that miserable potboiler of mine.
0: Oh, I didn't mind.
1: Eva, you are wonderful. I'd like to bind you to a long-term contract.
0: Oh, me?
1: It's a very difficult part, and you might not like the leading man.
0: Oh, no. Who is he?
1: Me.
0: Louis.
1: I want you to marry me.
0: Marry you? But why?
1: Because I'm intoxicated. Half champagne, half Lovelace as Juliet.
0: Oh, Louis. Louis, I'd be happy to be your wife.

0: Good morning, darling. Did you sleep well?
1: Who is this?
0: Eva. You remember Eva, dearest.
1: Eva, where have you been all these months?
0: Where have I been, Louis?
1: Is this Eva Lovelace?
0: Why, yes. Louis, don't you remember last night?
1: What about last night?
0: The party.
1: Oh, were you there too? Did you have fun?
0: Oh, Louis, don't you remember what you said to me?
1: Huh? Oh, my. My.
0: Louis.
1: Look, I'll call you back. I got a fearful headache and I'll...
0: Never mind, Louis. Anyone who holds his liquor as well as you did last night doesn't have hangovers. Goodbye.
1: Eva, don't tell me I proposed to you. Let me explain.

0: Joseph, I'm sick. I'm sick, Joseph.
1: You didn't call me down to your office this early to have me look at your tongue, did you?
0: Oh, I proposed to a girl again last night.
1: You will guzzle champagne?
0: But this is different, Joe.
1: You don't love this girl?
0: No, but I'm terribly fond of her.
1: Does she love you?
0: I'm afraid so. I suppose that's what made me propose. The champagne and my insufferable vanity.
1: All right, give me the cash and I'll pay her off. Who is she?
0: Don't be a callous fool, Joseph. She isn't the kind who'd take money from me. Not Eva Lovelace.
1: Eva Lovelace?
0: Yes, she's horribly romantic, you know,
1: Eva
0: and...
1: Eva Lovelace? Eva.
0: Oh, if I've... Joseph. Are you in love with her?
1: There's something about that girl, that foolish, delightful, genuine, decent little girl. I was cold on my allegorical play until she came along. And last night in the taxi to your place, I was inspired. I don't know, there's just something about her. See, Lewis, I'm horribly romantic, too, I guess.
0: Please, please make a suggestion, Joe. I'm floored. I don't know.
1: We could offer her the lead in my new play.
0: Oh, no, Joseph.
1: Well, what else is there we can do?
0: She'd wreck $250,000 property. Besides, I just don't cast my shows that way.
1: All right. Give me some money.
0: For her?
1: I suppose so. I suppose the sooner she begins to look at things sensibly, the better it'll be for her. I only hope I can make her understand, that's all. I've searched and I've searched. I can't find her anywhere, Lewis. She's gone and I don't know where. I hope you'll be happy with Rita Vernon playing the lead in Twilight Shore. I know I won't be happy. I'll never be happy. Unless it's Eva.

In just a few moments, Frigidaire will bring you the second act of Morning Glory, starring Olivia de Havilland with Reed Hadley. Frigidaire, the name that is known best for keeping food good to eat, is also well known for making food good to eat. The Frigidaire refrigerator has a great companion in the Frigidaire electric range. 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And that's what makes the radiant tube unit so outstanding. It concentrates heat on the utensil, doesn't waste it in heating the kitchen. And it's fast. 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And remember one thing more. 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

0: Hollywood Star Time continues now with a radio production of Morning Glory, which stars Olivia de Havilland with Reed Hadley. Mr. Havilland currently may be seen in the Paramount picture To Each His Own. Now, Act Two, Morning Glory.
1: Months have passed since Eva Lovelace disappeared, deeply hurt by producer Louis Easton's meaningless and champagne-inspired proposal of marriage. It is an early autumn night, and the marquee of the Easton Theater carries the brilliant legend, The Twilight Shore, starring Rita Vernon. 15 minutes before curtain time of this ambitious Broadway production, Rita Vernon has called Easton into her dressing room to deliver a stunning ultimatum.
2: Look, Louis. You remember 4 years ago when I started working in your shows?
3: Well.
2: I told you I didn't want a contract, that we worked things out as we went along, right?
3: Right, so what?
2: You've been paying me $750 a week, for which I've made a lot of your dud plays into successes.
3: That's right, but is $750 Mickey Mouse money?
2: It isn't enough for an actress of serious drama.
3: Well, listen to Catherine Cornell. Now, see here, Rita, fun is fun,
2: but... $1,500 a week.
3: $1,500 a week?
2: That's a percentage of the profit.
3: Rita, I can't do that. The show's costing a fortune as it is. We'd close in 2 weeks.
4: Curtain in 10 minutes, Rita.
3: Joseph, come in here.
5: Well, this is the big night, isn't it?
3: Joe, we're not ringing up the curtain tonight. Why?
5: Is Rita sick?
3: She has brain fever.
2: At least you acknowledge that I have a brain.
3: Rita wants $1,500 a week and a share of the profits, and we might as well not open it as to lose money every night.
5: Oh, is that all that's bothering you?
3: Is that all?
2: Hardly contagious brain fever.
3: I tell you, the show can't go on, and you stand there and say, is that all? It's your play. It's $250,000 investment with a big cast and 28-piece orchestra and 14 changes of scenery and 8 weeks of rehearsal, and you say, is that all?
2: I'm smoking the correct cigarette. Joseph has developed nerves.
5: All we need is a leading lady, isn't it?
2: All Eisenhower needed was an arm.
3: I'm seriously considering murdering both of you.
5: After the show.
3: There isn't going to be a show.
5: Yes, there is.
2: And who will play the part of Louise? You?
5: Eva Lovelace.
3: Eva Lovelace?
2: Great casting, but great.
3: That high school heroine.
2: Louis, don't be petty. She majored in English and elocution.
3: I won't have her.
5: Suppose I tell you she's good.
3: Suppose you go soak your head.
5: Now listen.
2: Why don't you fighting men go to a neutral corner?
3: Eva Lovelace, huh? Suppose you tell me where you can find her in a hurry.
5: I've known where she is ever since the day you sent me to patch things up for you.
3: Well, tell me how she can step into a big role like this on 10 minutes' notice.
5: I've been coaching her as general understudy. I used the money you gave me to engage a full-time dramatic coach for her, besides. And she knows every line of the play. She's watched every rehearsal from the back of the house.
2: Now she can only act.
5: She can act.
3: Get her.
2: Lewis, are you serious?
3: Joseph, I said get her. Tell the orchestra to play the overture a few times. Maybe everyone will be mercifully asleep before that Bedford Bernhardt of yours stumbles out of the stage. Now get busy, genius. It's your baby.
6: Joseph, it's no use. I can't do it. I can't go on.
5: Of course you can't, but you will.
6: No, look, I can't talk. I've lost my voice. Look, pharyngitis. See, I can't go on.
5: You're hamming, you're shamming, and you can't get away with it, see?
6: I can't.
5: No.
6: Oh, that's awful.
5: Now listen to me and don't forget. In Act One and Act Two, you're a normal, intelligent woman who doesn't want to have a baby in an uncertain world.
6: I don't even want to have a baby on that little old stage.
5: Listen to me.
6: I am listening.
5: Now, it's in Act Three, the dream sequence where you become not a woman, but the symbol of all womankind.
6: I've forgotten all my lines.
5: They'll come back to you when you're out there on the stage.
6: Write them on the back of something for me. I'll forget. The firing squad.
7: 1 minute, Miss Lovelace.
6: The condemned woman ate hearty breakfast.
5: Good luck, Eva. Go on in and win.
6: Thank you, Joseph.
5: Right,
6: stop pushing me out there. I can walk.

0: Oh, Joseph, how was it? How did I do? How is it going?
1: Oh, it was wonderful.
0: Can you hear me in the balcony?
1: Mm-hmm.
0: Oh, I think I broke a strap. Am I all right? Oh, I'll die.
1: You were great, Eva. You were great.
0: I'll die. I can't last another hour.
1: Now, listen to me.
0: I'm listening.
1: Now, Act 3, you understand?
0: I'm listening.
1: You've been taken to the maternity hospital, but you still don't want your child, see?
0: Oh, I'll die. I can't make it. I'll die.
1: Not in this hospital. It's a Lulu, believe me.
0: Here comes that man again.
2: 2 minutes, Eva. How do you feel?
1: She feels great, Easton. Never better.
0: I feel terrible.
2: That's fine. On stage, everybody. On stage, everybody.
0: Well, here we go again, Joseph.
1: It's going to be fine, Eva. I'm not worried.
0: Well, I'm not worried either. It's just that I can't move my arms or legs. I'll be all right, Joseph.
1: Of course you will. You've been great up till now. Now, are there any questions before you go out there?
0: Just one.
1: Shoot.
0: Joseph, could I have been in love with the wrong man?
1: Your instincts are working fine now, Eva. You'll be all right out there. Fine. Good luck, darling. Good luck.

0: us. They won't let her leave the stage.
1: Well, listen to him out there.
2: She's broken away at last. Here she comes. Eva.
3: Hello, Louis. Hello, Joseph. Was it all right? What do I do now? Can I go home? What do I do now?
2: Out there again. Now, we'll count curtain calls. Don't forget.
3: They're throwing things at me.
2: Those are flowers, goon girl. Those are flowers.
4: Go on out there again. They're calling for you.
3: All right, all right. Here we go. Oh, I think I broke a strap. No. Here we go.
4: What a performer. What an actress.
2: What a little girl from Bedford, Vermont she is after all.
3: Gee, I'm all gone inside. What happened?
4: You grew up, Eva.
2: You were magnificent, darling.
3: Oh, thank you. Thank you, Joseph, for everything. Come in.
2: Stay out.
4: Who is it first?
5: The press.
4: Henry Wilson, the critic. Come in.
5: The press. The Fourth Estate. I've got to get under the deadline with my review. Hello, Easton. Fine show. We're splendid, Miss Lovelace. Splendid.
3: Thank you, Mr. Wilson.
5: Yes, I phoned the office boy to make a list of all the superlatives in the dictionary, and the charwoman is standing by to write my review. She always does the good ones. A phony, condescending, patronizing laugh, have I ever heard one? But thank you, Easton, thank you. As for you, Miss Lovelace, I want you to know that in the words of Hollywood, you are colossal.
3: Thank you again, Mr. Wilson.
5: Well, got to make a deadline. Good night. Congratulations all around. Oh, and I'm not above accepting gifts for a good review. Good night.
2: That from the most hard-boiled critic on Broadway.
4: Eva, from my deepest humility for my poor behavior in the past, may I say something?
3: Of course, Louis.
4: You've been wonderful. So many people can be wonderful. Every year, these young, bright-eyed people come to New York with the idea of conquering the world. It's amazing how many of them do, at first. And then they fail. They can be wonderful, but they can't keep their heads. They have their hour of glory, but it's only a morning glory. A flower that's gone before the sun is high. That's all I wanted to say, Eva. You are wonderful. Stay that way. Now, if you'll excuse me, I'll see you at the store club.
3: Joseph.
2: What's the matter? You look crushed.
3: Oh, Joseph. Don't let me be a morning glory, will you?
2: You won't be. I promise.
3: But don't make me be sensible right now. You've got to let me be as foolish as I want to be for a while. I'll have a white ermine coat, and I'll ride horseback in Central Park, and I'll have rooms full of orchids, and I'll write George Bernard Shaw, and he'll either let me do Cleopatra, or he'll write me a nice, impudent letter, which I'll frame. Oh, let me be a morning glory in the morning. I'll change to something else when the sun is high. I'm versatile. Don't you think so, Joseph? Don't you?
2: Be anything you like, Eva. Do anything you please. But try as you will, you'll never be anything but a little girl from Bedford in Vermont.

It was a real pleasure to have you visit Hollywood Star Time today, Mr. Havlin. Thank you for your delightful performance. Olivia de Havilland will return in just a moment. May we also express our appreciation to the other members of the cast, Reed Hadley, Lorene Tuttle, David Ellis, Jimmy Eagles, and Ben Alexander. Lasky Leroy, RKO, are producers of the current picture Without Reservations, which stars Claudette Colbert. Reed Hadley may be seen in the 20th Century Fox release, Do You Love Me? This radio production of Morning Glory came to you direct from Hollywood and was written by Milton Geiger with music by Lionel Newman. The production was under the direction of Robert L. Redd. 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

0: And here again is Olivia de Havilland. Olivia, it was nice having you here to grace our stage tonight.
1: Thank you, Wendell. I love doing radio. 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So until then, goodbye.
0: Thanks, Olivia. 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

0: To those who live there, it's a home. To those driving through, it's a delightful country town. There's a wealth of apple trees that everyone's proud of, and a tall grain elevator, a bus and train depot, and of course, a weekly newspaper. The office of the Elyria Gazette sits on one side of the town square and is a meeting place for many of Will's friends who drop in to pass the time with him and with Maggie Button, his assistant. It's early evening now, and almost time for the paper to go to press.
1: Maggie!
2: Hmm?
1: Here it is, all finished.
2: What's finished, Will?
1: My editorial for this week's issue.
2: Ah, let's see what the flaming torch of journalism is dedicated to this week. Will?
1: Huh?
2: Soybeans.
1: Yep. Ran into a fellow who knows more about soybeans than any other man alive, I guess. He spent maybe 5 hours telling me all about them. Do you think I ought to write about something else?
2: Where'd you meet this bean expert?
1: Out fishing.
2: Oh, well.
1: Well, they say no man ever committed a major crime who smoked a pipe, owned a dog, or went fishing, Maggie.
2: Sure. Well, what did O.J. say?
1: Well, he thought the fellow who knew all about the soybeans was pretty interesting, too. I introduced him.
2: I mean, what did O.J. say about the mortgage, Will? Did he say yes?
1: Well, no, not exactly, Maggie. You see, he's got a kind of powwow with the board of directors after supper tonight.
2: Oh?
1: It gives them all a chance to smoke cigars they can't smoke around the home. Oh, I'll get the extension all right. Always have.
3: Mr. Rogers? Mr. Will Rogers?
1: Yes, ma'am.
3: I am Mrs. Fenimore Hannibal.
1: Yes, ma'am. I recognized you when you walked in the door. This is Maggie Button, my assistant editor.
2: How do you do, Mrs. Hannibal?
3: How do you do? Mr. Rogers, I am chairman of the Elyria Civic League, and this afternoon there was a meeting.
1: I should have covered that, Maggie.
3: At that meeting, the entire membership, and they represent every prominent family in Elyria, passed a resolution condemning the Elyria Weekly Gazette and its editor. I introduced the resolution myself.
1: Well, now that's mighty interesting, Mrs. Hannibal.
3: Mr. Rogers, the League feels very strongly regarding the article you announced you were going to publish concerning Lance O'Neill.
1: I suppose they've got a reason.
3: They certainly have, Mr. Rogers. Mr. O'Neill's reputation as a romantic adventurer and troublemaker is unsavory to many of the people in this community who remember him when he resided here, including his name in your series on distinguished men and women of Elyria is unthinkable.
1: Well, now, of course, I never knew him when he was alive, Mrs. Hannibal, but I do know that a lot of folks think he was a pretty good painter. Why, over in Paris, at those academies, they've got maybe 5 or 6 pictures painted by Lance O'Neill of Elyria.
3: I feel, and the League agrees wholeheartedly, that an artist whose only local work is painted on a saloon wall can hardly be a fit or edifying example for our younger generation to look up to.
1: Well, now I doubt if many of our younger generation get over to Huckabee's Bar and Grill much, Mrs. Hannibal.
3: What about the article, Mr. Rogers?
1: Well, I'll tell you what I'll do, Mrs. Hannibal. I'll look into it a little more and let you know. Is that fair enough?
3: If you choose to ignore the wishes of the people of this community and print a word about Lance O'Neill, you will be the one to suffer, Mr. Rogers. Do I make myself clear?
1: Yeah, I guess that's clear enough.
3: Then good day, Mr. Rogers. Miss Button.
2: Bye.
1: Goodbye, Mrs. Hannibal.
2: Those narrow-minded old biddies.
1: Now, Maggie, they've got a right not to like the way I run the Gazette if they want to.
2: Well, what are you going to do about this resolution?
1: Print it.
2: Well,
1: guess our readers will be interested in what the League did at their meeting this afternoon. Where's my hat?
2: Well, where are you going?
1: Over to Huckabee's Bar and Grill. Like I told Mrs. Hannibal, I'm going to look into it a little more.

0: What'll it be, Scribbler?
1: I'll just have one of those hard-boiled eggs, Bert.
0: A hard-boiled egg. You newspaper fellas, you're real big spenders. A little salt for a chaser on the house.
1: Thanks, Bert. Bert, I'd like to talk to you about Lance O'Neill. Is it true he was a troublemaker?
0: Who told you that?
1: Mrs. Hannibal.
0: Oh, you mix with the elite these days, huh? The bon ton, the cream de la cream. Mrs. Fenimore Hannibal herself, huh?
1: I take it that you and she don't quite...
0: Have I breathed a word of criticism? No, I wish this town had a dozen like her.
1: You do?
0: Uh-huh. Right now, it's got 100. My troublemaker. Hey, whose glasses are the shiniest in the state?
1: Yours are.
0: And whose ale pipes are the cleanest?
1: Yours.
0: Then I'm a man whose opinions are entitled to respect. Am I right, Horace Greeley?
1: Right, Bert.
0: Okay, then, you listen to me. Lance O'Neill was a troublemaker. He disturbed a lot of people. He used to laugh out loud. And that annoyed a lot of pickle pusses who didn't see anything in this life to laugh about. He enjoyed just being alive. He didn't do any of the conventional things, and you'd be surprised how many just plain envied him for that. You paying mind, Arthur Brisbane?
1: I am, Bert.
0: Aye. And after he left town, instead of coming to the bad end everybody knew he would, he double-crossed and got world famous. I don't think they'll ever forgive him for that. See that painting on the wall? Well, look at it.
1: I'm looking.
0: Well, this town was so pleased at having spawned a genius that it almost starved him to death. He put that up there on my wall in gratitude to me for letting him live on my free lunch and slipping him a few dollars every once in a while. He put it there in 1910, and I've had enough big offers for it ever since. I could have retired if I wanted to retire. Well, what do you think of that?
1: You liked him a lot, didn't you?
0: Me? I think he was crazy. Look at the way he painted that orchard, like it was in heaven. They tell me he left pictures of this town all over the world, and each one makes it out to be a paradise. Ah, if I was him and been treated as he was, I'd have made it like the other place, I can tell you.
1: Thanks a lot, Bert. I'm going back to the office and write that article now.
0: Just a second, Mr. Pulitzer.
1: Yeah?
0: That ad I have in your paper, it brings no trade at all. Well, so make it a bigger, more expensive one. Let's see what happens.
1: Thanks, Bert.
0: Blah.

0: Yes, ma'am.
1: No, ma'am. All right, ma'am. Effective at once. Well, every friend of Mrs. Hannibal and every member of her league have been calling up and canceling their subscriptions.
2: Sure enough.
1: Will, put down those notes and listen. 11 of our advertisers' names are on that list of people who signed the resolution. 3 of them have already canceled their ads. The bank isn't going to like that.
2: Don't you want me to print the article, Maggie?
1: It's not what I... Of course I do, Will. I'm just talking dollars and cents.
2: I kind of guessed you were.
3: Hello, Daddy. Miss Button.
2: Hello, Jill,
1: How
2: honey.
1: How are you, Jill?
2: What do you got there?
3: Mrs. Weatherwax put up some supper for you, Daddy. There's enough for you, too, Miss Button. Chicken, butter beans, cornbread, and chocolate cake.
1: Oh, thanks. No, honey, I'm full. Been eating my heart out all day.
4: Well, what's the news from the
3: front?
1: Hello, Doc. Sit down.
4: Thanks.
2: Here, Jill, honey. Go get yourself an ice cream cone.
4: Wait a minute. Here, get 2 of them.
2: Wait a minute, Doc. Might make her sick.
4: Now, let's not be narrow, son. Let an honest tradesman drum up a little business for himself.
2: What do you say to Doc, Jill?
3: Come more often.
4: Yeah, that's my girl. Always be honest. Just for that, Jill, I'm going to marry you.
3: You're a little too old for me.
4: Oh, nonsense. I'm only 6 times your age. But in 10 years, when you're 20 and I'm 70, I'll only be 3 times your age. 20 years after that, you'll be 40 and I'll be 90, and that's only about twice your age. Pretty soon we'll be even. Then we'll get married.
3: You'll have to ask my daddy. Bye.
4: Goodbye,
1: Bye,
4: Jill.
1: Honey.
4: You've done a good job with her, Will. You ought to be proud. Her mother'd be proud, too. She reminds me more of Anne every time I... Well, you put the paper to bed yet?
1: Yeah, we haven't quite tucked it in.
4: Good. I got some news. I've been out at the Ferguson place since 4 this morning.
2: Shouldn't take Molly Ferguson 16 hours to have a baby. Not with all the practice she's had.
4: Yeah, but this is the first time she ever tried triplets.
1: Triplets?
2: Hear that, Maggie? Isn't that just fine? Tear out that box with the senator's speech and put in a birth notice about the Fergusons.
1: Well, that speech is pretty important.
2: Well, not to the Fergusons and their friends.
1: What are they, Doc? Boys? Girls?
4: Right here. I wrote it all down, Maggie.
1: Good. Thanks.
4: Boy, that is a good-looking woman. And I'm a man who appreciates a good-looking woman. I might marry her instead of Jill. Do I have to ask you about her, too?
2: No. Maggie just works for me.
4: Okay, then why don't you marry her?
2: Huh? How was everything out in the countryside, Doc? I haven't had a ramble in weeks.
4: Oh, it's the prettiest summer I can remember. Flowers just busting out. I picked a bunch on the way back, stopped at the cemetery and put some on my wife's grave. I put some on Anne's, too.
2: Thank you, Doc.
4: How's everything in the city side?
2: Oh, just...
4: Yeah, don't tell me. I heard all about it. Will... Lance O'Neill was one of the few people turned out of this town who gave himself to something he believed in. Oh, sure, old Charlie Rice built a railroad, and Ben Adams practically took over Wall Street once he got to New York. But 100 years from now, they'll be looking at Lance O'Neill's work and calling him a genius. You'd have liked Lance, Will.
2: I think maybe I would, Doc.
4: You know, you can tell a lot about a man when you bunk with him. And he and I roomed together during the summer and fall of 1912. That was his last year here. The year I graduated Hopkins. I still got some of his things around the house.
2: Well, if his story turns out to be responsible for my premature death, I'll will my cadaver to you.
4: You won't die from it.
2: No, but the paper might. In fact, it will if O.J. and his board of directors don't extend my loan. See that light upstairs at the Farmers and Drovers?
4: Yeah.
2: Well, they're debating it now. Uh-oh, my nemesis.
4: What'd you say?
2: My nemesis, Mrs. Fenimore Hannibal, has just turned into the Farmers and Drovers.
4: Yeah, relax, son. She's probably going in there just to say goodnight to her money. I wonder how much she'll leave when she goes.
2: All she has, same as everyone else.
4: Yeah, but this is an awful healthy town, though. Most salubrious climate in the state. Did you know we had to import 2 corpses from Chicago to start the cemetery here?
2: Doc, why do you suppose that as far as Lance O'Neill is concerned, a man world famous for his art, this town acts as though it had spawned another Jack the Ripper or a Typhoid Mary?
4: Well, the way I figure it, Will, somebody's just mad or scared or both.
2: That's kind of the way I figured it too, Doc.

0: Will?
1: Hi. That you, O.J.?
0: Well, I missed you at the office after the board meeting, and I figured you were on your way home, so I just drove over here and I sat in your porch and I waited for you.
1: Like a bottle of cherry pop?
0: No. Thank you, Will. Well, we dealt with your request, Will. I thought you'd like to know the bank isn't going to foreclose.
1: Well, I sure appreciate your coming by to tell me, O.J.
0: Will, it's going to be out of our hands from now on.
1: What's that, O.J.?
0: The bank had a fair offer for your mortgage tonight, and, well, they accepted it. We sold your mortgage.
1: Who to?
0: Mrs. Fenimore Hannibal. We had to, Will. It's good business. Well, I just dropped in to tell you the news. Oh, say, that's a good one. Me telling the newspaper editor the news.
1: Yeah, that's pretty funny.
0: Yeah, well, I must run along now. Good night, Will.
1: Night, O.J.

0: Hello, Daddy.
1: Jill. Baby, what are you doing out of bed? It's late. Jill, let me look at you. What's that smidge on your cheek?
0: I had a fight with the Benbow kids.
1: Which Benbow kids?
0: All four of them.
1: Jill, baby, you know I don't like you to fight.
0: Well, it was a matter of family honor. They said you were a moral leper.
1: What?
0: A witted sepulcher.
1: Huh?
0: So I piled into them. What do those words mean?
1: Never mind. They must have heard their folks saying them.
0: Anyway, they licked me. I guess I didn't uphold the family honor too good. Daddy?
1: Yes, baby.
0: Are you sorry you don't have a whole bunch of children instead of only just me?
1: Come here to me, Jill. Jill, honey, did I ever tell you about the time that all the beasts of the forest were boasting about how many offspring they had?
0: Uh-uh.
1: Well, the rabbits were the most uppity, because they had dozens, you know. And the pigs were sort of snooty, too. They had whole litters at a time. Then they finally asked Mrs. Lion how many she had. And she said, only one. But that one is a lion. Understand, baby?
0: Oh, Daddy, you're so beautiful.

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Don't forget, tomorrow night on CBS Radio. And now we continue with the second act of tonight's show.

0: Finished?
1: Not yet.
0: Time's getting short. It's past 3. Have to be finished by 10.
1: That's the trouble with time, Maggie. It's like a good cigar. Always too short.
2: Will, you been foreclosed yet?
1: Not yet, Doc. She hasn't sent word.
2: You decided what you're going to do?
1: Yep. I'm going to finish the article on Lance O'Neill and put the paper to bed.
2: Against Mrs. Hannibal and the League?
1: No, Doc. For Lance O'Neill. He just painted. He never heard of the Civic League.
2: Good boy. Oh, say, I dug around the house among some of his old things. Here's some ammunition you might use. Lance O'Neill's diary.
3: Cat.
1: Thanks, Doc.
2: I got a call to make, or I'd stay and see the fun. Look up his entry for June 2nd, 1909. I think you'll find it interesting. Good night, you two.
1: Maggie, will you make up a small notice to the effect that after this issue, the paper is no longer in my hands?
0: Will, you still have over a column to fill. What about the county agent's crop report?
1: No, I think I'll just enlarge the O'Neill article. Maybe something in this diary. What was the date Doc mentioned?
0: 1909, June 2nd.
1: April, May. Here it is. This day I went into the field with my darling and... Maggie! O'Neill used a real live model for that painting in Huckabee's.
0: So?
1: Clara Chase.
0: Never heard of her. Who was she?
1: The girl who later married Fenimore Hannibal.
0: Mrs. Hannibal?
1: Yes.
0: Let me see. Made sketches for the portrait all this noon. How Rubens would have loved flesh tones like my Clara's. Reclined beneath apple tree. Low-hanging branch. Perfect composition. Well, it's Mrs. Hannibal who's been on display at Huckabee's all these years. Mrs. Hannibal?
1: That's what the man says.
0: Oh, wait till the town reads it. Well, we better run off a couple hundred copies extra, huh?
1: Maggie, you advise me to print it? It could hurt her real bad.
0: She's hurting you real bad. Will, you haven't any doubts about using it, have you?
1: Yes, I have doubts.
0: Well, you better clear them up real fast, then. That press has to start rolling in 20 minutes.

0: tired.
1: What time is it?
0: Is it after 10?
1: We missed the band concert.
0: Don't we always on the night we have to put her away?
1: Seems. Now that the paper's gone to press, Maggie, do you think I did the right thing?
0: You never did a righter thing, Will. Uh-oh.
1: What?
0: Crossing the square.
1: Huh? Charlie Vernier. I forgot. The bank said he was coming over on legal business.
2: Good evening, Maggie. Will?
1: Hi.
0: Why, Charlie, what are you doing all by yourself? You slipped your leash?
2: I was instructed to meet Mrs. Hannibal here this evening.
1: I suppose it's about taking over the mortgage.
2: It is.
0: This all pleases you a great deal, doesn't it, Charlie Vernier?
2: Well, Maggie, I didn't mean that...
3: Well, Charles, did you tell him?
2: Not yet, Mrs. Hannibal. I thought perhaps
3: Mr. Rogers, I think you've already been informed that I now hold the mortgage on this property.
1: I know.
3: And I believe you've made a request for an extension of time in which to pay your note. That request is denied. Can you pay the note now?
1: No, I can't, Mrs. Hannibal.
3: Then I foreclose.
1: I see.
3: However, I'm told you're a fairly capable young man, and if we can agree as to salary and other things, you may remain editor. I plan no great changes, just a slightly different emphasis in policy. To begin with, all advertising contracts with Bert Huckabee are hereby suspended.
1: Go on.
3: And, of course, the article on Lance O'Neill himself will not appear at all.
1: Oh, well, now, that's a little impossible, Mrs. Hannibal.
2: Careful, Will.
3: Mr. Rogers, this is my paper now. I'll run it as I see fit.
0: Too late. This week's issue's already gone to press.
3: I see. And it contains the article that the League so strongly opposed?
1: I'm afraid so, Mrs. Hannibal.
3: You're fired. Tell him he's fired, Charles.
2: You're through, Will.
1: Now, wait a minute, Charlie. Mrs. Hannibal, you're both a little whopper-jawed.
3: What?
1: My note doesn't fall due until tomorrow. Until then, I own this property and I run this newspaper. I used an extra column for that article on Lance O'Neill, Mrs. Hannibal, because I ran across some extra material. Here.
3: What's that?
0: It's Lance O'Neill's personal diary, Mrs. Hannibal.
3: Personal diary?
0: Very personal diary. For the year 1909.
3: Let me see a copy of that paper.
1: Won't be off the press for another hour. You can see it then.
3: Is there any way to stop it, Charles?
2: Well, I can try, Mrs. Hannibal. Maybe I can get Judge Myers out of bed and have him issue a court order.
3: Get busy. Go and do it right now.
2: Yes, Mrs. Hannibal, right away.
1: It'll take a better lawyer than Charlie, and a lot different laws than we got right now, to stop any paper in this country from being printed, Mrs. Hannibal. But I'll tell you what. Most of the material in my article came from that diary. Now, you can take it with you and look at it if you want.
3: Oh.
1: Night, Mrs. Hannibal.
0: Oh, well, she took that part pretty hard.
1: Yeah. Now I'm wondering how she'll take the rest of it.

0: Hello, Daddy. What's wrong?
1: I hate to wake you up, honey, but I've got something I want to talk over with you.
0: Well, sure, Daddy.
1: Jill, a few years ago, when I came here with your mother, you were just a little girl then, I said to myself that this was the place for me. The place. I thought that here's where I'd find the birds and the bees and the cigarette trees and the lemonade springs where the bluebirds sing and the big rock candy mountains. I guess maybe I didn't do so well.
0: What do you mean, Daddy?
1: What would you say if we didn't live here anymore?
0: Don't you like it here anymore, Daddy?
1: Oh, I like it fine, Jill. But there's something else. Jill, if somebody wanted to take something you loved away from you, and you suddenly found out that you could take something away from them that was pretty important to them, what would you do?
0: I'd try to do what was right, Daddy.
1: Sometimes it's pretty hard to tell right from wrong.
0: Like an apple?
1: Huh?
0: Well, sometimes an apple's ripe, but then sometimes it's rotten, and you can't tell the difference until you bite into it.
1: Well, that's about it. Stay here a minute, baby. I'll see who it is.
0: All right, Daddy.
1: Well, hello.
2: I'm sorry to be calling so late, Mr. Rogers. But I saw a light and I wanted to talk to you.
1: Come in, Mrs. Hannibal.
2: No. Oh, I'd rather stand here in the dark. Mr. Rogers, I've read this diary.
1: Yes, ma'am.
2: I came to tell you that I'm glad you wrote an article on Lance. He was a wonderful and creative man that anybody could be proud of. Particularly a woman he loved that didn't deserve any part of his love.
1: Now.
2: I'm sorry, Mr. Rogers. I suppose I wanted you not to write the article because I was afraid you'd somehow connect me with him and it would ruin me here, make me a laughingstock. But now that doesn't seem to matter much. It's funny, finding you were really loved by a man who's been dead 20 years. Well, I don't have to go into that.
1: No, ma'am.
2: Well, I came to tell you something else, Mr. Rogers. First thing in the morning, I'm selling the mortgage back to the bank and recommending they give you a 90-day extension on your note.
1: Well, now that's mighty decent of you.
2: And I want to

0: Why don't you keep it?
1: I will. Always. Well, I don't suppose I'll be seeing you ever again. I think I'll be leaving town very shortly, since it'd be impossible to live here after the truth is out. I'm not ashamed of it, but acting as I have, I'm just...
0: Wait a minute, Mrs. Hannibal. Here. Here's a copy of the paper. They just began running them off when I left the office.
1: Oh.
0: It wouldn't have served any public interest to tell folks about you and Lance, or how you posed for him now and then. I thought that what was in that diary sort of belonged to you and him, nobody else. So you won't find your name in the paper, Mrs. Hannibal, anywhere.
1: Oh, thank you, Mr. Rogers. Good night.
2: Daddy?
0: Yeah, baby?
2: How was the apple?
0: I'm just beginning to taste it now. Nice and ripe, and not a bit rotten. Come on, baby, it's bedtime.

You have just heard Rogers of the Gazette, starring Mr. Will Rogers, Jr., with Georgia Ellis as Maggie Button. Tonight's story was written by Walter Brown Newman and E. Jack Newman and is produced and transcribed by Norman McDonald. Featured in the cast were Parley Bayer as Doc and Mary McGovern as Jill, with Howard McNear, Byron Kane, and John Daner. The special music was composed and conducted by Wilbur Hatch. Bob Lamon speaking. And remember, Thursday nights enjoy thrilling dramas of romance presented on the CBS Radio Network.

0: outside calling Moran.
1: Yeah, go ahead.
0: Admiral says an hour's the limit down there for any diver. You've been down 2 hours. Suggest you come up.
1: Hey, Wilson.
0: Yeah, Moran?
1: Admiral suggests we come up. Been submerged for 2 hours. How do you feel?
0: My blood's a frozen mass. We can't go up. If we do, the men trapped in the sub will be dead by tomorrow.
2: Two brave men scoff at the perilous mission, and the sea in turn rewards one of them by revealing an amazing secret. Author's Playhouse presents H. Bernard Dixon's gripping story of heroism below the sea, Two of a Kind.

0: Hello.
1: Hello, Ward Moran?
0: Yeah, Moran speaking.
1: This is Admiral Ross Daly. You're the diver and salvage engineer?
0: Yes, sir.
1: This is a confidential matter, Moran. A submarine of the old S-type was sunk in a collision a few hours ago just off the Olympic Peninsula. She lies in about 24 fathoms. We have the equipment for you. A Navy plane will pick you up at the Alameda Terminal within the hour.
0: Now, wait a minute. What's the matter with your Navy divers? Why pick on a civilian?
1: Most of them are down in the South Seas. With even a properly equipped trawler here. You'll have to work from a destroyer.
0: Well, I don't know. I'm pretty tired. Just came off a job. Minesweeper wreck.
1: Listen, Moran, I haven't time to persuade you. You have an excellent reputation. Perhaps you can save the men.
0: Men? What men?
1: Four men are trapped in the forward compartment. Still alive.
0: That's different. We're wasting time. Have everything ready and see if you can dig up a couple of experienced helpers.
1: I'll take care of everything. And by the way, there's a man in your city living at the Beauchamp Hotel. Named John Wilson. Bring him along with you. He's an experienced diver and has a thorough knowledge of the S-type subs.
0: I could use a man like that.
1: So can we. See you in the morning.
0: All right, sir. Goodbye. Oh, I have to work fast. Hello. Get me a cab and hold him there. Try to get Charlie. He's a fast driver. I'll be down in 10 minutes.
2: Okay, Mr. Moran. Here's the Beauchamp Hotel.
0: 10 minutes flat. Very good time. Wait for me. And don't follow any blonde.
2: Yes, sir.
0: You, John Wilson?
3: Yeah, I'm Wilson.
0: I got a job for you.
3: I don't want a job. Go away. Leave me alone.
0: Sorry, brother, but the Navy says I'm to deliver you to Alameda Airport. And for my money, that's an order. Come on, out of that bed and into a shower.
3: Go away. Come on. I said out of the bed.
4: You want to fight?
0: Later I'll fight with you. Right now you're going out of this shower. Come on, over here now. Come on, in there. Come on.
4: You're getting my clothes. It's cold.
0: No time to take you out of them, Wilson. We got work to do.

0: mind telling me what this is all about?
1: Sorry I had to be rough with you back in the hotel, but you were in no condition to be reasoned with. I had to get you in.
0: Yeah, I gathered that, but why?
1: Navy orders were to help save some men trapped in a sunken submarine. I'm Mort Moran.
0: I've heard of you. You've done some great diving.
1: It's a sunken pig boat off the Olympic Peninsula. S-type. Four men trapped alive in a forward compartment.
0: I wonder why. Arms and lungs should get them out. Even out of the old S-boats.
1: I don't know enough about submarines to answer that one. But the Admiral seems to think you do.
0: Admiral who?
1: Staley.
0: It couldn't be Staley.
1: Pretty sure that's what it was.
0: That's right. Mister, you don't know how right it is.
1: You know, it's odd I haven't heard of you before, Wilson. Salvage work is my business. I thought I knew all the good divers.
0: I've been on the beach. Anyway, I was never a civilian diver.
1: Navy?
0: Yeah. Even then, I wasn't known as a diver. I was more of a sideline.
1: Been down very deep?
0: Plenty. You don't have to worry about me.
1: What's a former Navy man doing on the beach these days?
0: That's my business. You concentrate on those guys breathing their guts out in that wrecked sub.
2: Get ready for landing. At Seattle below, over there to the left, the destroyer that'll take you out to the scene of the wreck. Motorcycle escort is waiting at the field. They'll have you at the dock in 10 minutes. Hold fast.

0: Ward Moran and John Wilson?
1: At your service, Lieutenant.
0: Admiral Staley's waiting for you aboard ship. Follow me, please.
2: A long time since I've been on one of these tin cans.
1: Is that right?
0: Admiral Staley, the two divers, sir.
3: Good morning, Mr. Moran.
1: Good morning, sir.
3: Mr. Wilson, good to have you aboard.
2: Can't say I feel good being here.
3: Then why did you come?
2: I was told there are four men alive. They're important. In or out of the Navy.
3: Yes, of course. Mr. Allen, you have orders to get underway.
4: Yes, sir.
3: The sub was rammed yesterday afternoon a short distance from Port Angeles. We don't know exactly how it happened, except that it must have been running submerged coming into Puget Sound. A Coast Guard cutter sliced across it just forward of the conning tower. The sub went down immediately.
1: Did you get anyone off?
3: Six men out of the rear compartments using mumps and lungs, but they couldn't throw any light on the accident. None of them had been in the control room for some time preceding the collision. There's still four men forward. Alive for the time being.
1: Oh, how do you know?
3: A destroyer standing by over the sub and has been in touch with the trapped men through its sonic apparatus. One of the four is Lieutenant Commander Bell, the sub's skipper. I can't understand why the skipper should have been forward.
2: Seems to be the same old trouble. He didn't understand before, either.
1: We've got to get those men out.
3: Naturally. And, of course, our first thought is for them. But there's another matter of great importance. The sub was carrying confidential papers, fleet. Those papers are needed in Washington. They must be retrieved. Wilson, you'd probably know where to find them. You're well acquainted with the interior of the S-type.
2: Look, I'll help free the men. I know what they're up against. But don't expect me to help with anything else.
3: You're not in the Navy. I can't order you. But I'd hoped.
2: I'd stop hoping, sir.
3: I'd leave you and Moran to go over the charts. There's coffee and sandwiches on the table. If you want anything, just let me know.
1: Thank you, sir.
2: Moran, here. Look at this chart. That's where the sub went down. She's in about 144 feet of water.
1: That's about as deep as a diver can go and expect to get results. Pressure should be about 60 tons.
2: You see where she's lying? The very edge of an underwater reef. She slips off that, she'll be in at least 35 fathoms. Too deep for any...
1: Well, I'm going aft to look at the diving equipment. Coming?
2: No, I think I'll stay here. You'll find Lieutenant Allen just outside the door. He plays nursemaid to the Admiral. He'll show you around.
1: Okay, thanks. Well, Lieutenant Allen.
5: Yes, sir.
1: I'd like to see the diving equipment.
5: Follow me, but watch your step. It's freezing over.
1: It's getting pretty rough. I doubt if we're going to be able to do any diving in this blow.
5: But those men...
1: And we'll do our best. And by the way, how long has Wilson been out of the Navy?
5: Oh, about 2 years. Maybe a little more.
1: I suppose he was in the submarine service.
5: Well, I thought he was working with you.
1: Well, he is, but I just met him last night.
5: Oh, I see. Wilson is one of the best skippers in the submarine fleet. Admiral Staley was then in command of that fleet. Now he's stationed in this area.
1: What happened?
5: Well, I don't know the whole story, only part of it. Wilson was in command of the submarine Tern out of Boston. It was rammed by an army transport somewhere along the main coast. Went down with all the hands. Some miracle, Wilson escaped. He was the only one.
1: And?
5: Ordinarily, there would have been the usual inquiry. But Staley ordered a court-martial. Wilson was found guilty of negligence and discharged.
1: Dishonorable?
5: No, there was some doubt as to exactly what had happened. He was simply discharged as unfit. That's all I know.
1: Well, too bad. Well, here come Wilson and Admiral Staley. Let's go over the diving equipment and agree on the signals to be used.
5: All right, sir.
3: Everything ready, Mr. Allen?
5: Yes, sir, everything.
1: Are they still receiving messages from the trapped men, Admiral?
3: Yes, they're still alive, but the air in the forward compartment's fouled and getting worse. They're in a bad way.
1: I hope we can make it, sir. It's one of the worst gales I've seen. Now, Wilson, what do you think?
6: It's your life, too.
2: What's the difference where you get it?
1: Okay, suits me, too. Let's get ready.
5: There are four suits of heavy woolen underwear for each of you.
2: Got enough socks, Lieutenant?
5: As many pairs you can get on your feet. I've checked the diving suits and gloves. There are 80-pound lead belts and 30-pound lead shoes. The two-way telephone equipment is the best in the Navy.
3: We're gonna need it.
2: Okay, let's get into these monkey suits.

0: tanks ready.
1: Ready, Wilson?
2: Ready.
1: You know, there's no decompression tank on board, just in case.
2: Yeah, I know.
1: Make it plenty easy ascending. We get the bends out here. There's no tank to save us.
2: I know. Shall we go down together? You're the boss.
1: We'd better. And stay at my side. Don't lose sight of me at any time.
2: Right.
1: Okay. Hold the helmets.
3: Testing telephone.
4: Okay. Clear.
3: Standing by to lower away.
4: Right. Can you hear me, Wilson?
2: Yeah. Fine.
4: On deck. Make the first drop at least 20 feet and we'll be smashed against the side of the boat.
3: 20 feet it is, sir. All ready?
4: All ready. You ready, Wilson?
2: Yep. Rick.
4: Lower away.
3: Lower away it is, sir.
4: Pressure building up in helmet. Valving air. Getting cold. Steady the stage, you'll shake us off. Compensate for the ground swells.
3: Steady it is, sir. Descending rapidly. 15 feet. 18. 20 feet.
4: Drop for another 20 feet. Leave the stage at that level. We'll step off from there. Take it easy. Try to hold it steady.
3: 20 feet it is.
4: Okay, hold.
3: Holding.
4: Steady now. Reach for the line leading to the sub, Wilson.
2: Right.
4: I'm starting down. You follow. Pressure very great. Cold intense. Pretty dark. On deck, ease the lines. Sub right below me. Take it easy.
3: Easy it is, sir.
4: We're down. Wilson, have you any idea where we are?
2: I think we're after the conning tower. We'll have to make our way forward.
4: Okay, follow me. Be careful you don't step into that gash in the hull. Top side?
3: Top side.
4: Gash starts at conning tower. Goes all the way forward. Slice the hull open like cheese. Superstructure, peel back. Hey, Wilson, be careful of the jacket edges. When we rip our suits, the pressure will smash us like jelly. Take your time. Try to signal men inside. R. Okay. They're answering. Okay. Air. Bad. Escape. Hatch. Jam. Wilson.
2: Yeah, Ward?
4: Looks pretty hopeless.
2: Yeah, I heard. They've got to try anyway. Have to cut superstructure away with an underwater torch.
4: Topside.
3: Topside.
4: Send an air hose and a cutting torch down.
3: Air hose and cutting torch coming down. Admiral says you can't stay down more than an hour. It'll probably kill you.
2: Tell the Admiral we like it down here fine.
3: Admiral says...
4: Hold the chatter. Send down the air hose and cutting torch.
3: They're on their way. Watch for them.
2: I'll grab them, Moran. You see if the air connection on the sub is damaged.
4: No. I looked at it before. It's clear, thank the Lord.
2: Here comes the torch. And the air hose.
4: I'll take the hose and attach it. You follow with the cutting torch. Air hose attached. Men wrapping message. Men. Almost. Frozen. Hurry.
2: Here's the torch, Moran.
4: We'll take turns at it. Keep your fingers crossed. Meantime, you better exercise or you'll freeze stiff.
2: Look, the plane's cutting into the steel.
4: Eighth wonder of the world. Sparks at the bottom of the ocean. Topside?
3: Topside.
4: Cutting steel with torch. This'll take about an hour. Stand by.

0: Moran.
1: Yeah, topside.
0: Castro says an hour is the limit down there. Now, please me. You've been down 2 hours. He suggests you come up.
1: Hey, Wilson. Admiral suggests we come up. And down 2 hours. How do you feel?
2: My blood's a frozen mass, but we can't go up. If we do, those men die.
1: Topside. We're staying. Can't dive twice in the same day. Men'll be dead by tomorrow if we don't get them out now.
0: How are you coming?
1: Almost through superstructure.
2: We're through.
1: Topside, we're through. Now, if we can push it away from the hatch, we're all set. Come on, Wilson. Heave.
2: Okay.
1: Come on. She's clear. Wilson, wrapping up message. Hatch, clear. Blood. Compartment. Come. Out. In. Momsen. Lungs.
2: I hope they remember Navy instructions, Ward. Do not hold breath. Fatal. Breathe naturally. Rise to surface slowly.
1: Topside. They're opening hatch. Here comes one. He's excited. Waving his arms, the fool. Wilson's grabbing him. Holding him to calm down. Okay, let him go. If that fool had held his breath for a second, he'd be dead when you fished him out. Tell that kid he owes his life to Wilson.
0: Right, we'll tell him.
1: Two more out of the sub. On their way out. Here comes the skipper. That's the four of them.
0: Castle says you're to come up. Both of you.
2: What do you think we're going to do? Walk to Australia?
1: Making way to lead line. Watch for signals. Can hardly walk. Legs and arms almost paralyzed. Take us up 20 feet at a time. And wait a half hour each time.
0: When you're in cramping state, exercise hard. Get to a nitrogen. Almost out of your blood.
2: Thanks. Never knew a diver should do that.
1: Have plenty of coffee ready.
0: There's got hot water bottles in your bed. Waiting for you.
1: We're going to need massaging for 2 or 3 hours.
0: We're all ready for you.
1: Got any rum in that medicine cabinet?
0: I said, we're all ready for you.

0: Good morning, Moran.
1: Wilson?
2: Good morning, sir.
0: Did you rest well? The men did a fine job yesterday. We appreciate it.
2: Thank you, sir.
0: Wilson, would you mind explaining once more how you lost the turn?
3: Thought we went over that 2 years ago.
0: I'd like to hear it again, if you don't mind.
3: Okay. They're running at periscope depth off the coast of Maine. The weather was bad. I saw the Army transport a few miles off crossing our course. I started planing for the surface, but at that moment we struck something and smashed the periscopes. We were blind then, so I ordered the course changed, but evidently the transport changed course as well. So we planed for the surface, smack under it, and collided. The sub broke in two. I found myself on the surface. I was the only survivor.
0: Yes, that's the way you told it before. But the coincidence of damaging your periscopes at that instant is almost too great to believe.
3: And you didn't believe it. You recommend a court-martial.
0: In view of the facts then at my disposal, was the only way open to me.
3: Yeah, the Navy way.
0: Wilson, would you dive again for those papers on the sub?
3: Not on your life.
0: The sub shifted during the night. The grappling line went out another 3 or 4 fathoms. I'd ask Moran to make a dive, but he's not familiar with the sub. And with the added 4 fathoms of water to contend with...
3: If I refuse, you'll put it up to Moran, and I'd have no choice. So I'll get your lousy papers.
0: If they weren't important, you can be sure I wouldn't ask the favor of you. Even for the Navy.
3: All right, all right. Where are they?
0: The papers are locked in a small steel trunk in the radio operator's cabin.
3: I know where it is. I'm ready to go down at noon. And now, if you don't mind, I'll get some more sleep.

0: Wilson, can you hear me over the phone?
1: Yeah, Moran.
0: Good luck, Wilson. I'll be standing by.
1: Okay, thanks.
0: Okay, on stage. Lower away.
2: Lower away it is, sir.
0: Take him down 20 feet and wait for his signal.
1: Hold it steady.
2: Steady it is, sir.
1: Okay, topside. Lower another 20 feet. That's it. Take it easy. Pressure increasing. Getting much colder. I can use another dozen pair of socks if well.
2: 20 feet it is.
0: Okay, hold it there.
1: Stepping off here. Older even. Going down the line. I'd be sliding down the fire pole when I was a kid. Only it's colder. Okay, on the sub.
0: I'm afraid he went down too fast.
1: She's on a 30-degree angle over the edge of the cliff. Good push and she'll go over. Entering radio compartment. A mess in here. Sighted trunk. Picked up, say. Hey, ask the admiral if he's got lead in this box. Heavy, can hardly lift. Okay, take up slack in the grappling line. Guide me out.
0: He's got the trunk with the grappling line fastened to it. Winch it in slowly, but don't put too much load on it. Wilson has to guide it through the passage to the gash in the hull.
2: Yes, sir. Easing in slack gently.
1: Okay. She's clear. Pull her up.
2: Pull her up it is. Winching in. Full power.
0: Here she comes, Admiral. Here's your trunk.
3: I'm mighty glad to get that trunk. Fine work.
4: Hey, Moran, telephone. No response from Wilson. Only a pounding vibration.
0: All right, here. Come here. Give me that phone. Wilson. Wilson. Answer, are you in trouble? Answer, please. If you can't talk, tug on your line. Signal in some way. Something's wrong. I'm going down. Get that diving suit ready.

0: Stage all ready. Can you hear me, Mr. Moran?
1: Right. Anchor down as usual. 20 feet and then wait a few minutes. Another 20 feet and I'll step off. Okay, lower away.
0: Lower away it is, sir.
1: Hold it steady.
0: Steady. First 20 feet.
1: Okay, I won't wait. I'm stepping off. Grabbing Wilson's line. Sliding down. Watch my air pressure. I'm going down fast. Wilson's lines go inside sub. Going in. He's nowhere in sight. Oh, the lines run out to sea again. I'm following. Stay. Have another diver ready in case we need help.
2: Yes, sir. Standing by.
1: Outside sub. Wilson's lines disappear overhead. Oh, I think I know what's happened. There he is, about 10 feet above the sub, spread eagle in the water. Just reached him. Bleeding off the pressure through the exhaust port in his helmet.
2: Is he okay, sir?
1: He's almost unconscious.
2: What happened to him?
1: When Wilson left the sub, he didn't know his lines were fouled. Got too much air. Ballooned out his suit so that he couldn't bend his arms. In another few seconds, his body would have been smashed to a pulp and jammed up in his helmet.
2: What's the matter, sir?
1: I'm talking to keep from bawling. It's a terrible thing to see a man's eyes blinded with creeping death. But he's coming out of it now. He just managed a weak smile. Pressure's lessening. We're descending slowly back toward the submarine. Wilson's able to bend his arms now. He'll be able to stand in a second. Okay, topside. He's on his feet. He'll be able to hold onto the conning tower while I free the foul lines in the sub. We'll come in slowly. A lot of decompressing to do on the way. Don't look for us for about 3 hours. Stand by with help for Wilson when we reach the surface.
2: Orders received, sir. Entire crew giving you all the cheer. Good luck.
1: And get that bottle of rum out of the medicine cabinet.
2: Yes, sir. We'll have everything ready for you, sir.

0: Well, a lot's happened in the last few days, Amaran.
1: Sure did, fella.
0: Nice hospital. Good treatment.
1: The nurse tells me we're going to have company in a few minutes.
0: Yeah?
2: Who?
1: Oh, Lieutenant Allen, and the skipper of the sunken sub, and... Yeah, well, look for yourself. Here they come.
0: Staley.
1: He's a great old guy. Not half as gruff and unfriendly as he looks.
3: Good evening, Moran. Good evening, Mr. Wilson.
1: Good evening.
3: You're both pretty well banged up, so I won't waste any of your time. Moran, you have the unending thanks and gratitude of the Navy. You did an exceptionally fine job.
1: Thank you, sir.
3: And Wilson, it was a tremendous thing you did, going down after those papers, especially in view of your last connection with the Navy.
0: Stuart.
3: The sub you were working on for me was sunk in almost the identical manner you testified your ship was lost. Lieutenant Commander Bell was entering the harbor at periscope depth to escape the wave action of the storm. Flotsam of some sort fouled his periscopes. He was traveling blind when the collision occurred. The crash propelled him forward and saved his life. You stated your periscopes were damaged and that you were thrown clear. Odd coincidence, isn't it?
0: Very odd. But anything can happen in the Navy.
3: I have a telegram here. I'd like to read it, in part. The most important part. Reinstatement granted. You know what that means?
0: Yes. But I don't understand it.
3: Commander John Wilson, the day you're discharged from this hospital, report aboard my ship for duty.
0: Yes, sir. Anything can happen in the Navy.

You have heard H. Vernor Dixon's story, Two of a Kind, adapted for Authors Playhouse by Margaret Halliwell and directed by Mr. Harry Bubeck.

Mr. Rye Bilsberry was heard as Ward Moran, Mr. William Everett as John Wilson. Others in the cast of Author's Playhouse tonight were Mr. James Goss, Mr. George Caesar, and Mr. Sidney Mason. The musical score was written by Dr. Roy Shield, and the orchestra was conducted by Joseph Galicchio. Next week, same time, same station, Author's Playhouse will bring you Ben Lucian Berman's colorful tale of a riverboat feud, Minstrel of the Mist.

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1: 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I'm going to hide these filthy gloves in the pockets of these cords. 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Not for new Tide. 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How's that for cleanness? 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
2: Once upon a time there was an engineer.
3: Choo-choo Charlie was his name, we hear.
2: He had an engine and he sure had fun. He used good and plenty candy to make his train run.
4: Charlie says, love my good and plenty. Charlie says, really rings the bell. Charlie says, love my good and plenty. Don't know any other candy that I love so well.
5: J-E-L-L. 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

0: Lots of folks have had a lot of different things to say about Stephen Collins Foster, about where he lived and how he lived and what he thought about things. And so many years have passed now that it's a bit hard to sift the truth from the legend. I don't even know if that's important to anyone but the historians. Of course, most everyone knows that he grew up in Pittsburgh. And at that time, Pittsburgh was a swaggering, lusty little town along whose muddy streets the old covered wagons were rolling westward. On the night our story opens, Stephen and some of his friends had gone to see the celebrated Christy Minstrels. And after the show, he and his brother, Mitt, had walked home with young Jeannie McDowell.
1: You know, I think this is one of the best evenings we've ever had. Isn't Jim Crow a great song? I can't get it out of my head.
2: Oh, I think some of your songs are just as good, Steve.
1: I wish I thought so.
2: Mitt, look.
3: Hey, Steve, look. Here comes some of the covered wagons.
1: Yep, heading west.
2: Oh, Stephen, wouldn't it be wonderful to go with them?
3: Goodbye, folks. Good luck.
2: Goodbye.
3: Goodbye.
2: Goodbye.
1: Hey, what are you crying about?
2: I don't know. There's something sad about all these people leaving their homes. They don't know what's before them.
1: That's what's so exciting about it, Jeannie. It's as though you're watching history roll by you close enough so you can reach out and touch it. Goodbye, mister. Good luck.
2: Go safely. Oh, go safely.
4: Oh, thanks, friend. Hey there, little lady. Don't you cry. We'll be back. Don't you cry.
1: Don't you cry. Don't you cry for me.
3: And look, Steve, if we don't let Jeannie go in the house, Dr. McDowell will skin us alive.
1: Mitt, there goes America West. Wish I was going, too. Well, good night, Jeannie. I'm going to leave for Cincinnati in the morning. I've got to finish packing.
2: I hope you'll be happy there, Stephen. We'll all miss you,
1: Steve. Thanks. I'll miss you, too. Will I see you tomorrow?
2: Yes. We'll all be down to see you off. Thank you for a very lovely evening, Stephen. And you, too, Mitt.
1: Good night, Jeannie.
5: Good night.
1: Don't you cry for me.
3: What are you singing, Steve?
1: I don't know yet. It's just something I thought of when those wagons passed. It's been going around in my head. Mitt! Mitt! Mitt, wake up! Wake up!
3: What is it, Stephen? What do you want? What time is it?
1: About 3 a.m, I guess. Oh. Listen, Mitt, I just wrote a song. I want you to listen to it.
3: Oh, good gosh. Can't it wait till morning?
1: No, sir. You're going to hear it right now. One of these days, you'll want to say I was the first person in the world to hear Old Susanna, and I heard it at 3 a.m.
3: I'd be just as happy to say I heard 10 a.m, but go ahead.
6: It rained all day the night I left. The weather, it was dry. The sun so hot.

0: All ashore! Ashore, you shore!
1: Goodbye, son. Don't forget your umbrella when it's raining.
2: All right, Mom. Goodbye, Father.
3: Bye, Stephen. Do a good job, son.
2: Well, I'll do my best.
1: Goodbye, Stephen. I think Oh, Susanna's a wonderful song. Did you know that Mitt came around and taught us the words this morning?
2: No. Oh, good, Mitt. Well, goodbye, everybody. See you soon.
1: Goodbye, Stephen.
4: Come on, everybody. Sing it for him now. Oh.

0: young man. Those friends gave you quite a send-off. They're certainly noisy enough. What's that blame thing they're singing?
1: It's a song called O Susanna. Do you like it?
0: No. I never heard it before. Who wrote it?
1: Someone named Stephen Collins Foster, I believe.
0: Stephen Collins Foster, eh? Never heard of him. Well, he'll have to do better than that if he ever expects to get any place.
1: You're wrong. He's on his way someplace right now. He's on his way to the top of the world.
0: Not with that trash, he isn't.
1: No? Well, just wait and see, mister. Just you wait and see.

0: My dear mother and father, the time goes very fast here in Cincinnati, and I'm very busy. After the day's work is finished, I spend my time writing songs. I've made the acquaintance of a gentleman who's going to publish some of them. I've written a few of them.
1: Gentlemen, right this way for the famed Christie Minstrels. The greatest, the most gorgeous, the most complete, the funniest and the most tuneful minstrel show now touring America. See the cakewalk. Hear the minstrel singers present the latest song by the celebrated American composer, Stephen Collins Foster, Way Down South.
2: Way down south where the corn grows. Come along to Cuba and we'll dance the polka.

Dear Mitt, it seems such a long time since I've seen any of you. I like it here, but I think I'll be coming home soon. One day last month, I crossed the river to visit our cousin at Federal Hill. That house in Kentucky is something I'll never forget. I fell asleep listening to the voices that drifted up from the Negro quarters. I think I must put it all into a song.

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I've spent enough years away from home and enough years as a bookkeeper, and so I'm giving up my position and returning to Pittsburgh. I'm taking the boat 1 week from Saturday. By the way, I'm enclosing a song for Mitt to take a look at. I'm calling it Camptown Racer.

0: Bay.
1: There, Jane. Don't you think that's one of the best songs Steve has ever written?
2: Yes, indeed I do.
1: You'll be going down to the wharf with us to meet him Saturday, won't you, Jeannie?
2: No, I don't think so. I have a great deal to do on Saturday, and I'm sure Stephen won't even miss me. Not that I care.
1: Now, Miss McDowell, what kind of an attitude is that?
2: Well, what kind of an attitude should I have? He's been gone for 3 years, Nip, and he didn't write one letter. Not one.
1: Well, he sent messages.
2: Oh, to be sure. Give my love to everyone. Say hello to everyone. And say hello to Jane, if you happen to see her. Oh, no, Mitt, it's no use. It never has been any use. I know that. I'm not the girl for Stephen anyhow, now that he's so famous.
1: Oh, don't feel that way. Please come, Jeannie.
2: No. No, don't ask me, Mitt. I might cry. And I don't want Stephen ever to see me cry. Particularly over him.
1: All right, Jeannie. If that's the way you want it.

0: Sleep, Stephen?
1: No. Just thinking. Why wasn't Jeannie at the boat?
0: She was, busy, I guess.
1: Oh, I see.
0: Jeannie's very popular, you know.
1: Huh?
0: I don't think there's a fellow in town that wouldn't give her his right arm if she wanted it.
1: That's so?
0: Stephen, have you ever really looked at Jeannie?
1: Well, I haven't had much chance in the last 3 years. But I've got a pretty good idea what she looks like.
0: Yeah? What color are her eyes?
1: Brown. Blue. Green?
0: They're gray.
1: Oh, gray. Well, I knew there was something like that. So, Jeannie's the town belle, huh? And she didn't have time to come down to the boat, huh? Throw me my shoes, will you, fella?
0: Sure, but what do you want with your shoes at 2 a.m?
1: I'm going to pay a call. Toss me my trousers.
0: Well,
1: she didn't have time to come down to the boat, huh?
0: You can't call on a girl at 2 a.m.
1: Can't I? Well, just watch me. Watch me.
0: You won't feel so smart if Dr. McDowell comes out and wants to know why you're throwing pebbles at his windows.
1: No.
0: You won't feel so smart either if you break the window.
1: She doesn't wake up. I'm going to hammer on the door.
0: There she is. I'll wait here for you.
2: Now, what do you boys mean by throwing rocks at my window at this hour of the night? Suppose my father had come down.
1: Weren't you taking sort of a chance opening the door? Or do you open the door to anyone who throws pebbles at your window?
2: I knew it was you. I peeked. Hello, Stephen. Welcome home.
1: Hello, Jeannie. I missed you at the boat. I missed you in Cincinnati.
2: Did you, Stephen?
1: You know something? Milt seems to think that I've never really seen you in my life.
2: And what do you think about that?
1: I think maybe he's right. Because you seem like someone completely new to me tonight. Someone I've never met before. You're not the little Jeannie I grew up with.
0: Steve, it's awfully late.
1: Good night, Jeannie. I'll be calling tomorrow.
2: Good night, Stephen. I'll be waiting tomorrow.

0: Hello, Jeannie.
1: Hello, Stephen. Come in.
0: Thank you.
1: Won't you sit down?
0: Sit down? No, I think better on my feet. Jeannie, there's something that just occurred to me. That is, it's been on my mind for some time, I suppose. Only I didn't really know it. You see, I never thought about you in that way because you always seemed sort of like a sister, and I...
1: Yes?
0: Think that you're a very splendid girl with a fine character, and I've always looked up to you, and...
1: Well, that's very nice to know, Steve.
0: Yes, I suppose it is. Jeannie, please don't interrupt. No, what I'm trying to say is, well, it's... Oh, hang it all, will you marry me? Now, don't say no without thinking it over. I've got some fairly good qualifications. I can't seem to think of them right now.
1: Do you love me, Stephen?
0: Love you? Oh, Jeannie. Oh, Jeannie. Oh, will you marry me?
1: Of course I will.

0: Mrs. Foster, you're looking very beautiful out here in the moonlight.
1: Oh, Stephen, I'm so happy. This is the most wonderful wedding trip that anyone ever had. I hate to get off the boat tomorrow.
0: I never knew anyone could be this happy. You know, I found myself going up to absolute strangers and getting acquainted just so I could sit down and say, let me tell you about my wife. Oh, I love to say those words. My wife, my... They make me feel very wealthy. Oh, Jeannie. You make me want to be so much better than I am. I want to take all the music I know and fill your heart with it. I want to give you every smallest thing you ever wanted. It's hard to put into words, but... Jeannie, I love you so much. Sometimes when I look at you, I want to cry.
1: I feel the same way. I'm very proud to be your wife, Stephen. Oh, darling, I don't want to get off the boat tomorrow.
0: But, darling, tomorrow will be such a wonderful day. We're going to the Mardi Gras in New Orleans. We're going to dance and sing, drink champagne, and I'll whirl you around and around until you can't catch your breath. And around and around and around.
1: Oh, Stephen, I'll never catch my breath.
0: Well, how do you like the Mardi Gras?
1: It's like a fairy tale come to life.
0: Yeah.
1: Stephen, listen. They're playing Oh, Susanna. They're playing your music,
0: darling. I don't believe it.
1: Oh, look at everyone dance. Darling, aren't you proud?
2: Well, well, if it isn't my young friend of the boat.
0: Good evening, sir.
2: We rode from Pittsburgh to Cincinnati together, remember?
0: Yes, very well. This is my wife, sir.
2: How do, ma'am?
1: How do you do?
2: Say, isn't the orchestra playing that same song your friends were singing on the wharf that day?
0: Yes, they are. Well, what do you think about Stephen Collins Foster and his music now?
2: I still think it's terrible. And I still say Stephen Collins Foster isn't going anyplace. Well, nice to have seen you again. Goodbye.
1: Oh, Stephen, who was that horrible man?
0: Just someone I met on the boat. I never knew his name and he never knew mine. Now, don't look like that, darling. Don't you know that people like that are put in the world so that Stephen Collins Fosters will work harder? You know what we're going to do tomorrow?
1: What?
0: We're going home. And then we're going to New York and I'm going to work and work and work. I'm going to put all the things I feel inside me into music. The music that comes surging out of a man's soul when he looks around him and says, this is my country. This is my home. The bright, lusty music of Americans laughing. The strong, bitter tears of Americans pausing to bury the dead. And the tenderness of American men for one woman. The love of firesides and peace at evening. The prayers, the dreams, the disappointments, the triumphs. It's all inside me, Jeannie, and it's all music. My friend, whoever he was, says Stephen Foster will never get any place. Well, I say he's wrong, and I'll prove that he's wrong.

0: In just a moment, the second act of Beautiful Dreamer, starring Victor Jory and featuring Betty Winkler. Friends, you probably know from experience how exasperating it is when your nose stops up at night from transient congestion or a cold in the head and makes breathing so difficult it's hard to get to sleep. Now, the next time you're bothered this way, put a few drops of Vicks Vatrinol in each nostril and feel it go right to work to open up the stuffy nasal passages in a hurry and make breathing easier. 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
1: The curtain rises on Act Two of Beautiful Dreamer, starring Victor Jory as Stephen Collins Foster.
2: So Stephen Foster and his genie went back home to Pittsburgh. Their daughter Marion was born about a year later, and then they went on to New York and took a room in a boarding house. Some folks liked his music, some didn't. No one paid much money for it. And so, in Stephen's own words, all the world became sad and dreary.
3: Far from the old folks at home.
4: Oh, Stephen, that's beautiful. I think it's one of the finest things you've ever written. Have you taken it to the publishers?
5: Yes, I took it over this afternoon. It'll be out a few weeks.
4: Oh, darling, this song can't help but be a success. I'm sure the newspapers will speak well of this one.
5: You really think so?
6: This newspaper would like to go on record as stating that such tunes as Old Folks at Home are trivial and not musically inspiring. Yet they continue to break out every now and then like a morbid irritation of the skin.
7: Last night, Miss Anna Zare, shame to say, stooped to pick up and sing Old Folks at Home. One would as soon think of picking up an apple core in the street.
8: Old Folks at Home is as trashy as most of the other compositions of Stephen Collins Foster.
4: The baby doesn't look well, does she, Stephen? I wonder if she's getting the proper nourishment.
5: I'm afraid she isn't. Let me hold her a while, Jeannie.
4: All right. Oh, look at her smile. She's a good little girl. Tuck the blanket around her, dear.

0: Foster's music is completely without merit. His latest, Come Where My Love Lies Dreaming, is no exception. No, what's the use?
1: But darling, there are good comments and reviews, too. You mustn't read only the bad ones.
0: Jeannie, I don't think I can write music anymore.
1: Stephen, a letter came from Mitt this morning. He sent some money to tide us over until your next royalties come in. By then, our luck will change, I'm sure of it. Well, you're the greatest composer in the world.
0: I'm afraid I'm closer to being the greatest failure. It seems as though everything in the world is slipping away from me. I don't like to ask, Mr. Lamb, but I wonder if I could possibly get an advance on next royalty. My family's not been very well.
2: Mr. Foster, I'm sorry to have to refuse you, but that is impossible. You've already borrowed on your next royalties. We couldn't possibly advance you any more money.
0: But I've got to have it, Mr. Look, I'll sell you all the future rights to any of my songs that you've already published for $200.
2: Huh? All right, Mr. Foster, I'll have a check drawn at once.
1: Don't sit here with the room so dark. Let me turn up the lamps.
0: $200 on the table there, and when that's gone, I don't know where we'll turn. Jeannie, I'm so frightened. What's happened to me? I was going to do so much. I was going to be up there on top with the world in my pocket. Look at me. I haven't a prayer or a hope.
1: Oh, darling, don't say that. You'll come into your own yet. You mustn't lose faith in yourself.
0: Faith for the very young. Oh, how can you forgive me for what I've done to you? You gave me so much and you've had nothing in return.
1: Oh, my darling, I've had what I wanted in return. I've had your arms around me. I've had your love.
0: Yes, that you have had and will always have.
1: Oh, please, Stephen, don't let your heart be broken because success didn't come as easily and as swiftly as we thought it might. Nothing worthwhile comes easily. Darling, I've been thinking, it's such an added expense trying to keep Marion and me here in New York. Maybe I'd better take her home for a while. I can get a job in Pittsburgh, and later, when you're on your feet, we can try again. Well, Stephen, what do you think?
0: I think you'd better go.
1: I don't like to leave you, but I know
0: I want you to go. I can't stand watching anymore. I can't stand looking at my child, and she always looks hungry to me.
1: Listen, Stephen, I love you more than anything or anyone in the world. Please believe that.
0: Don't, Jane. I don't want any soft words. I don't want any pity. Just please go.
1: All right. Mary and I will be waiting in Pittsburgh. We'll all be together soon, I'm sure.
0: I'm afraid that's a dream, Jeannie. Just a beautiful dream.
2: Good morning, Mr. Foster. How are Mrs. Foster and the little one today?
0: I think they're well, Mr. Lamb. They've returned to Pittsburgh for a time.
2: Oh, well, they'll be back soon, won't they?
0: I don't think so. Look, I brought you a song. I want you to tell me quite frankly whether you think it has any merit and, of course, whether you want to publish it.
2: Beautiful Dreamer, eh? Nice title. Yes, I think this is quite beautiful, Foster.
0: Do you think it's above the level of the rest of my work?
2: I think it's as good as anything you've ever written.
0: I'm afraid that isn't quite good enough. I'm afraid it has to be better than anything I've ever done to be good enough.
2: Well, all I can tell you, Mr. Foster, is that I think it has merit and that we'll be happy to publish it.
0: Thank you. Thank you very much.

0: Well, hello.
1: Hello.
0: Don't you remember me? I rode on a boat from Pittsburgh to Cincinnati, and I saw you again at the Mardi Gras in New Orleans.
1: Oh, yes, of course I remember.
0: You're the young man that was such a booster for Stephen Collins Foster. Do you still think he's such a great composer?
1: No, not anymore.
0: Well, you've finally come around to my way of thinking, have you? I told you he'd never amount to anything. I can pick them every time.
1: He might have amounted to something. He just must have taken the wrong turn somewhere.
0: No, he just didn't have the stuff to begin with. Oh, I was just going for a bite of dinner. You care to join me?
1: No, thank you. I'm going home. I'm tired and I'm going home.
0: Matthew, look here in the paper. It says Stephen Collins Foster died today in the pauper's ward at Bellevue Hospital. He had 38 cents to his name. Huh. What have I always said? I said Stephen Collins Foster would never amount to anything. I said nothing good would ever come of him. I can pick them every time.
2: Yeah, a lot of folks that said he'd never amount to anything said, I told you so, when he died. And a lot of folks that had liked him felt a great loss. But a heap of folks that never knew him at all and never would went right on singing his music. The covered wagons rolled westward to the tune of his music. The colored folks sang it, and the white folks sang it on southern verandas and in northern parlors. Generation after generation rocked their children to sleep with it and sang it to their loved ones and handed it down with the family Bibles. Maybe he wasn't much of a success, as the world counted success in those days. He died at 38 with 38 cents in his pocket, 1 cent to account for each year he lived. Maybe he was a great man, maybe not. But he wrote a lot of songs, and America is still singing them. And I reckon they'll go on singing them for a long time to come.

0: Just a moment, a word from Victor Jory. These midwinter days, you can never tell when you'll suddenly catch cold. That usually means sniffles, sneezing, your head all stuffed up. Now, you really should do something about those head cold discomforts. A neglected head cold can make you feel pretty miserable. And one of the best things you can do, and the sooner the better, is to put a little Vicks Vatronol in each nostril. It's remarkable how a few drops of this specialized medication bring relief in short order. Vatronol works right where trouble is, to soothe sniffly, sneezy irritation and help clear stuffiness. And more than that, if you use Vatronol soon enough, if you use it at the first sniffle or sneeze or other warning sign of a cold, it actually helps prevent many colds from developing. So friends, it's sensible when you feel a cold is coming on to use a few drops of Vatronol right away for relief and as a wise precaution. Follow directions in the package. Vicks Vatronol Nose Drops.
1: This is Victor Jory. 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I will play the role of Dr. Fred Steele, and Gertrude Warner will be heard as Judith Traherne. 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

Our play today was written by Gene Holloway and was directed by Richard Sandville. Music for this series is under the direction of Mark Warnow. The role of Jeannie today was played by Betty Winkler. Be sure to be with us next week when Vicks, the makers of Vicks VapoRub, Vicks Vatrinol, Vicks Cough Drops, and Vicks Inhaler, brings you the matinee theater production of Dark Victory, starring Victor Jory. This is CBS, the Columbia Broadcasting System.

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1: It belongs to a family which has been extinct for countless ages. There are remains of such a fish as this in the Devonian rocks.
2: A fossil fish, Uncle? Is that what you mean? A living fossil fish?
1: Yes, yes. To hold a living specimen such as this, to hold it in one's hand is enough to make a naturalist happy for the rest of his life. It is of the order Ganoides, one of the family of Cephalaspides of the genus Pterichthys. But it is unique, even among fossils.
2: Why unique?
1: It is blind, my dear boy. Not only blind, but absolutely without organs of sight. Oh, Hans, go on fishing. I command you. See if you can catch more. Still more.
3: Very good, master. I fish again.
2: Hans baited the hook and threw it back into the sea. This subterranean ocean must have been tolerably well supplied with fish, for in 2 hours we took a great number of pterichthys, as well as other fish belonging to another supposedly extinct family, the Depterides. All, without exception, were blind. These unexpected captures enabled us to renew our stock of provisions most satisfactorily. Having discovered these fossil fish, I began to wonder whether we should discover some of those huge reptiles, regarded as extinct, but which scientists have reconstructed from bits of fossilized bones. I picked up the telescope and scanned the horizons. I examined every visible part of the sea. It was utterly and entirely deserted. I looked up at the strange and mysterious sky. It was as silent and as empty as the shores we had but lately left. Saturday, August 15th. The sea retains its uniform monotony.

0: The same leaden hue, the same eternal glare from above. The horizon appears to retreat before us as we advance. There is no sign of land. The professor is in one of his morose and unaccountable humors. He spends his time scanning the horizon at every point of the compass, and when the telescope is not raised to his eye, he assumes a, well, a Napoleonic attitude. Why? What has he to be angry or annoyed about? Wasn't our voyage progressing under the best of circumstances? Wasn't our humble raft speeding along faster than we had ever hoped? What, then, was troubling him? When for about the 100th time he put down the telescope and paced morosely up and down, I ventured to ask if anything was wrong.
1: Well, why do you ask me if anything wrong?
0: You seem uneasy, Uncle.
1: I am not uneasy, by no means.
0: But perhaps I should have said impatient.
1: It is enough to make any man impatient.
0: I don't see why. I imagine not many rafts have moved faster than we're moving now. It's fabulous.
1: So it is fabulous. So what does it matter if it's fabulous or not? It's not our speed, but the immensity of the sea which concerns me. It's so much bigger, so much wider, so much faster than I had expected.
0: Ah, yes, you thought the sea was no more than 30 leagues across.
1: Exactly.
0: And already we must have covered, well, at least 90 or 100 leagues. But does it matter?
1: Does it matter? You ask me, does it matter? My boy, listen to me. We undertook a journey to the center of the earth, did we not? Huh? That is to say, we must descend. Descend all the time, descend, but we are not descending now. We are moving in a horizontal direction. We are not progressing. Oh, this is a waste of time. I did not come here for a picnic. I tell you, this voyage on a raft across a pond irritates and wearies me.
0: But, Uncle, if we are following the route indicated by Arnsakis, we can't be very far wrong.
1: But that is the question, as your immortal Shakespeare puts it. Are we indeed following the route of the great Saknussemm? Did he ever cross this vast central sea? I am beginning to fear that the Hansbach, the little stream we adopted for our guide, has led us astray.
0: Well, what if it has? In any case, Uncle, we can't regret having come so far. It's worth all the hardships of our journey to enjoy this wonderful scenery.
1: I care nothing about seeing wonderful scenery. I descended into the interior of the earth with one object, and that object I mean to attain. So pray do not talk to me about admiring scenery or any other sentimental rubbish.
0: After this outburst, I thought it as well to hold my tongue. Indeed, nobody spoke again until 6 o'clock in the evening, when Hans said,
2: "Master, if you please."
1: "Well, Hans,
2: today I think is Saturday."
1: "Saturday? What does it matter whether it's Saturday, Sunday, or any other day?"
2: "It is important, master. Today is Saturday, and on every Saturday you pay my wages."
1: "Oh, of course. I undertook to pay your wages every Saturday, no matter where we happen to be."
2: $3, master."
1: Here. 1, 2, 3.
2: It is correct. I thank you, master. Thank you."
0: Sunday, August the 16th. Nothing new to record. The wind shows a tendency to freshen, perhaps with signs of an approaching gale. When I awoke, my first observation was in regard to the intensity of the light. For I confess that I am seized with a secret fear that this extraordinary electric illumination will in some way become dimmed or obscured, and then perhaps extinguished, leaving us in total darkness. Nothing of the kind, however, occurs. The shadow of the raft, the mast and the sail are clear cut on the surface of the water. This wonderful sea, it seems limitless in extent. It must surely be as wide as the Mediterranean, perhaps as wide as the great Atlantic Ocean. On more than one occasion, Hans has tried deep sea soundings. He tied the cross of one of our heaviest crowbars to the end of a cord, and this he allowed to run out to the extent of 200 fathoms. It did not touch bottom, and he had the greatest difficulty in pulling in the line. This morning, he tried again. I went across to help him haul in.
1: "Thank you. Good. He's coming in well now. Wait,
2: I will lay the crowbar onto the deck. There.
3: Huh? Huh? What is it, Hans?
2: These marks on the iron crowbar. You see?
3: Yes. What are they?
2: Thunder.
3: Thunder? What do you mean by that?
2: Teeth. Yeah, teeth.
0: There was no doubt about it. The indentations on the iron bar were the marks of teeth.
3: What jaws? What strength must the owner of such teeth possess?
0: Had we disturbed a monster of some unknown species? A monster more voracious than a snake, more terrible and more massive than a whale? There was no means of telling. As on other Sundays, we observed today as a day of rest and meditation. But for my part, I could scarcely take my eyes from the mauled crowbar, or my mind from the terrifying speculations that it aroused. Monday, August 17th. I have been looking at the crowbar again, and truly I am terrified. Again and again, I ask myself whether I am fated to face some gigantic reptile of ancient times. And again, I answer, no. It doesn't seem possible. I just can't believe it. And yet these marks on the crowbar. Is there any doubt at all that they were made by the jaws of a monstrous crocodile? I fancy the professor in some measure shares my speculations, if not my fears, for after a close examination of the crowbar, he looked long and in all directions over this mighty and mysterious sea. What possessed him to leave the safe shelter of the land, I thought. And determined to be prepared for the worst, I examined our weapons and made sure that they were ready for use. My uncle watched me and nodded his head approvingly. Do I imagine it? Or is there a movement? A swirling of the surface waters, indicating that something is stirring far, far below. Tuesday, August the 18th. Today has passed with no incident worth recording. Now at last it is evening. We are drowsy and ready for sleep. There is no night, properly speaking, in these parts, any more than there is summer in the Arctic regions, as summer is generally understood. Hans remains immovable at the rudder. He must sleep, of course, but when he does, I can't say. This evening, I dropped into a heavy sleep. Some 2 hours later, I was awakened suddenly by an immense shock. The raft seemed to be lifted completely out of the water.
4: I take it, Hans!
2: Look, master. I cannot make it out.
4: A black mass heaving up and down.
2: A big lizard, master.
4: Yes. A sea lizard of prodigious shape and size.
2: And there, a whale.
4: It is indeed a whale, Harry. Her great fins, and see how she blows air and water.
0: Two columns of water rose to a vast height above the sea. We stood stock still. Stupefied at the sight of these fearful marine monsters. Hans seized the rudder which had flown from his grasp and put it hard to windward. But there, to leeward, was a turtle about 40 feet wide and a serpent quite as long, thrusting its hideous head from the waters. Escape was impossible. The reptiles advanced on us, turning and twisting about the raft with fearful swiftness. Nearer and nearer they came, the mighty crocodile on one side, the serpent on the other. I snatched up my rifle in desperation and was about to try the effect of a bullet when Hans checked me. The monsters passed within 100 paces of the raft, then made a frenzied rush at one another. It seemed to me that the other monsters, the whale, the lizard, and the turtle, had joined this fierce and deadly struggle. I pointed them out to Hans, but he shook his head.
2: No. I think it's best not to fire the gun, Master Harry. Only two animals. Perhaps they do not see us.
0: Only two? But can't
4: you? Right, absolutely right. I can see clearly through the telescope. Note down what I tell you, Harry. The first monster has the snout of a porpoise, the teeth of, I will say, a crocodile, the head of a lizard. Such a description is apt to deceive us. I would say most fearful of all antediluvian reptiles.
3: An ichthyosaurus, or great fish lizard. But the other? What about the other?
4: A serpent. A monstrous serpent concealed, as it were, beneath the carapace of a turtle.
3: A sea crocodile. The plesiosaurus.
4: Yes, yes, I'm well aware of that. Quiet now. I wish to concentrate on this wonderful spectacle.
3: The monsters attacked each other with inconceivable fury, raising mountains of water and showering us with spume. Time and again, we seemed on the point of being overturned. The combatants were joined together in a tight embrace so that I could scarcely distinguish one from the other. An hour passed. 2, 3 hours. Now the great beasts drew closer to the raft. Now they drew away. We crouched, ready to fire instantly. Though I, for one, had no hopes we might wound them or scare them away. Suddenly, both monsters vanished under the waves. There was a mighty maelstrom in the midst of the sea which all but sucked us under.
2: Ah, look, look. They come up again.
3: Shall I shoot?
4: No. Give me the telescope quickly. Ah, there are not two this time. There's only one. There's only the plesiosaurus.
3: Now I could see that the great sea crocodile was wounded unto death. I could see its serpent-like neck threshing and curling and twisting in the agonies of dying. Now it flailed the waters like a whip. Now it twisted like a worm sliced in two. In all directions, the water spurted to a great height, sweeping clean over the raft and blinding us. Soon it became clear that the end of the beast was at hand. Its movement slackened. Its contortions almost ceased. At length, the body lay inert on the now calm and placid waters. And I thought, so much for the plesiosaurus. But what about the victor? The ichthyosaurus. Has he gone down to some undersea cavern to rest and lick his wounds? Or will he reappear to destroy us?

0: That was the fifth installment of A Journey to the Center of the Earth, adapted by Howard Jones from the novel by Jules Verne. The cast was as follows. Harry Lawson was played by Bernard Horsfall, Professor von Hartwig by Jeffrey Banks, and Hans Bjorke by John Daglish. It was produced in the north of England by Trevor Hill. You'll be able to hear the sixth installment of this serial at 5:25 next Thursday in Storytime on Radio 4, and that's called The Hurricane.
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18: The Strange Dr. Weird.
19: Good evening. Come in, won't you? Why, what's the matter? You seem a bit nervous, pale and distraught. Perhaps a story would help calm your nerves. Yes, a delightful little story about a dead man who acts just as if he were alive. I know you'll like it. I call it, He Woke Up Dead. My story, He Woke Up Dead, begins with two men pacing back and forth at the top of a high cliff overlooking the Pacific. They are John Raymond and his brother Gregory, a gaunt man in whose eyes gleams a fanatical fire.
20: Gregory, the answer is no. You're asking for $100,000 from the Raymond Foundation to spend on fake yogis and swamis, trying to get in touch with the dead. Well, you're not getting it.
21: But, John... all my life, I've been studying death and what is in the life beyond. And now, with just a little money, I know I can penetrate its mysteries.
20: The Raymond Foundation would be the laughingstock of the world if it went in for such a crackpot idea.
21: So, you think I'm a crackpot? Well, when you die, John, according to Father's will, I'll be head of the Raymond Foundation. Then you'll see. I'll turn the whole foundation into a great research laboratory to study death.
20: That will never be. I intend to have the courts change the will, so you'll never be head of the foundation, Gregory.
21: No. No, you can't. You're blocking a tremendously important piece of work, but I won't let you.
20: So, just what can you do about it?
21: This, John. I can do this.
20: No, no, Frank, go. No!
0: Uncle Gregory, you say Father had a dizzy spell and fell from the cliff before you could catch him?
21: Yes, Jack. It happened so fast, I could do nothing.
7: But Father never got dizzy. His health was perfect.
0: A groundkeeper says he saw you push Father off the cliff.
21: That's nonsense. I was trying to catch him, pull him back.
7: Jack, you know Uncle Gregory wouldn't do a thing.
0: I'm not so sure, Susan.
21: Now listen to me, both of you. The coroner said your father died accidentally, and that closes the matter.
0: Not with me, it doesn't.
21: No? Well, I'm now head of the Raymond Foundation, and I'm going to pour all the resources of the Foundation into an effort to contact the dead.
0: Why, that's insane. The Foundation scientists are on the verge of a cure for cancer, for tuberculosis. You can't stop their work now.
21: I can, and I will.
0: Oh, no, you won't. We'll stop you somehow. Because you did murder Dad. You killed him to get control of the Foundation for your crazy schemes.
21: Get out. Get out, both of you. Get out before
7: Jack,
21: I...
7: Jack, he tripped on the rug. His head hit against the fireplace.
0: Wait. See how badly he's hurt.
7: Jack, what is it? Is he dead?
0: Yes, Susan. All his life, Uncle Gregory's been trying to find out what happened when you die. Now he's going to find out.
18: Dr. Weird, before you give us the second half of tonight's tale, can you tell me why you're called Doctor?
19: Easy. 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
18: Somehow, Doctor, I doubt whether that would cure anybody of anything, especially a case of nerves. 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It's old hat-itis. 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
19: And now I'll continue my story. He woke up dead. When Gregory Raymond returned to consciousness, he was alone in a great dim room. The thick, cloying scent of flowers was heavy in the air. Startled, he saw at the other end of the room three coffins resting on trestles. One of the coffins was banked with flowers, and tall candles burned at either end of it. Dazed and bewildered, Gregory Raymond strode toward the three coffins.
22: This room? Where am I? Stained glass windows? It's like a church. Who's in this coffin with all the flowers on it? Why, the body in this coffin is mine. No. No, it's impossible. I'm not dead. I can't be.
23: You mustn't be upset, mister. Most of us feel that way at first.
22: Huh?
23: Yes, we did. But it will pass soon.
22: What? Who are you?
19: Turning, Gregory Raymond was astounded to see dim figures coming toward him from the shadows. A man and a woman, both very old. They smiled at him sympathetically.
23: I am Joshua Benson. This is my wife, Nellie. These are our bodies in these other two coffins.
22: I don't understand.
23: Oh, you will. Look, here in this coffin. See? It's my body, isn't it?
22: Looks just like you.
23: It is me. The earthly me, I mean. Oh. And now, this one is Nellie.
24: You mustn't be so upset.
23: You'll soon be used to the idea.
22: We're really dead? All three of us?
23: Why, of course. You died yesterday morning. You slipped and fell and hit your head.
22: Yes. Yes, I remember.
23: It's taken you until now to become aware of things again. Death is a great shock, you know.
22: But where am I? What is this place?
23: This is the mortuary chapel at the cemetery. They'll be coming for your body soon to bury it.
1: Joshua and I were killed two nights ago in an auto accident. But they aren't going to bury us until tomorrow.
22: I never dreamed death would be like this. Why, I can still see and hear. I can breathe. My heart still beats.
23: Oh, not really. You're used to those things, so they let you think there hasn't been much change until you've had a chance to get over your shock.
22: They? Who do you mean?
23: The ones in charge. You'll know more about them soon. Mr. Benedict will be coming for us, and I expect he'll take you along, too.
22: Mr. Benedict? Who's he?
1: The guide. He stopped by last night just to tell us not to worry and to wait for him here. He'll take us on to the place where we go next.
22: I see.
23: Shh. Someone's coming. Come back here out of the way.
22: Four men. And Jack and Susan.
1: Oh, they've come to take your body away to bury it.
2: All right, men. Take it easy now. That's it. All lift together.
22: No, they can't bury me. I'm not dead. I can't be. Jack, Susan, listen to me. It's Gregory, your Uncle Gregory. They're gone. They didn't hear me.
1: Because you're dead. The dead can't communicate with the living. It just isn't possible.
22: But it must be. All my life I've worked to establish such communication. Now I have so much to tell the world. The people I've worked with. I must find some way to communicate with them. I must.
3: Are you ready?
23: Huh? You feeling better, Mr. Raymond?
1: This is Mr. Benedict. He's come for us.
3: Yes, it is time. We must go.
22: But I can't go. I've got to tell people. The people I work with. I've worked so hard to find the truth, and now I'm...
3: It may not be. There can be no communication. Now, Mr. Benson, Mrs. Benson.
23: Yes, sir.
3: It is time.
23: Oh, yes, Mr. Benedict, we're ready, but Mr. Raymond here is coming with us, isn't he?
3: It is impossible. He is doomed to stay here on Earth.
22: What do you mean? What are you saying?
3: That is your punishment. To remain forever a spirit that moves unseen and unheard among men. It is the punishment of all who murder.
22: No.
3: And die unrepentant and unconfessed.
1: Oh, no.
23: He's a murderer? I can't believe it.
3: That is not for me to say. Come, we must be going.
22: No, wait. You've got to take me with you. I can't stand it being here, seeing, hearing as if I were alive and not able to make anybody see or hear me. I have to go with you. I have to find out what comes next.
3: It may not be.
22: But you've got to take me. If I confess, if I repent, will that make a difference?
3: It may. I cannot promise.
22: Then I do confess. I killed my brother John. I pushed him off the cliff. I'm sorry now, but it seemed so important then that I just had to do it.
3: You are confessing to your brother's murder?
22: Yes, I killed him. I admit it. Now take me with you. You can't leave me here. You can't.
3: Gregory Raymond, listen to me. You're under arrest for murder. You understand? Under arrest for murder.
22: What are you saying? I'm dead. We're all dead.
3: You're not dead. You're very much alive. And you're under arrest. These two people are witnesses to your confession. Now come along with me.
22: No, you can't arrest me. Don't you understand? You can't arrest a dead man. And I'm dead. Dead! Dead!
19: Was Gregory Raymond dead, or was he alive? Well, the doctor said he was alive. For you see, when his nephew found that the fall had only knocked Gregory unconscious, a strange scheme came to him. And with the aid of three coffins and three clever wax dummies that looked exactly like corpses, plus several excellent actors, He really made his Uncle Gregory believe he was dead. In fact, Gregory became so convinced of it that when they told him he was really alive, he wouldn't believe them. To this day, nothing can convince him he isn't really dead. It's probably the strangest punishment a murderer ever had. Though I did know another man who would... Oh, you have to go? Perhaps you'll drop in again soon. Just look for the house on the other side of the cemetery. The house of Dr. Weir.
4: I came across Mr. Kipling in the meadow by the church. If I've painted that spire once, he said, I've painted it a dozen times. He offered me an apple pie. An artist needs inspiration, he explained. Golden shortcrust pastry, delicious apple filling, and just the right amount of sugar sprinkled on top. But then, when it comes to the little details, Mr. Kipling does have an exceedingly good eye.

0: it's for you. It's your dinner. It's called Cupboard Love. Cupboard Love's different. Comes in a packet, not a tin. See this foil pouch? Keeps it moist and squeezy. That's right. It's a new kind of cat food. Moist. It's good for you. Like it?
1: New Cupboard Love. What the well-cared-for cat has for dinner.
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7: Gruen, G-R-U-E-N, the Precision Watch, dedicates to the radio audience of America, Warner Brothers Academy Theater. Transcribed from Hollywood. Warner Brothers Academy of Acting presents Special Agent, a dramatic story which encores a thrilling picture which starred Betty Davis and George Brent. Once again, you are invited to join the exclusive audience in the Academy Theater. And your host for the evening is Gruen. There are a good many reasons for all manufacturers to work endlessly at improving their products. The best of these reasons is the response which you, the American public, always give to progressive new developments and your appreciation of the companies responsible for them. America's response to the latest outstanding achievement of the Gruen Watch Company has exceeded all our hopes. Of course, we refer to the public interest in and the public approval of the new Gruen Wrist Side Curvex for Men. Throughout the nation, in a few brief weeks, men have acclaimed this smart new watch to be worn on the side of the wrist. As soon as they strap it on, every man says it's the natural place to wear a wristwatch. Safer, more comfortable, more convenient. And they know that this Gruen wristwatch is made possible and practical only by the revolutionary Curvex movement exclusive with Gruen. Only this patented innovation permits a sturdy, full-sized movement in the sharply curved case. If you have not yet seen this newest of all watches, your Gruen jeweler cordially invites you to try one on in his store tomorrow. See it by all means. It's exclusively Gruen.
8: The curtain rises on the Warner Academy of Acting presentation, Special Agent, starring Carol Landis and John Ridgely, two of the most promising youngsters from the talented ranks of the Academy. The story of Special Agent has its beginning in the Federal Bureau of Investigation headquarters in Washington, where various agents, or G-men as they are commonly called, have assembled before the department head on a serious occasion.
9: I called you men together to tell you that Uncle Sam is launching on a new campaign in the hope of defeating the racketeer. We all know that these racketeers make money. Some of them are wealthy, millionaires, and yet we realize that they have been paying little or no income tax. Therein lies the weapon we are now going to utilize that will ultimately deal a death blow to the racket barons. We must locate their books, find out as nearly as possible the amount of income they've received. Then, when we do that, we will indict them for income tax evasion. And I don't have to tell you men of this department that there's only one place to begin our attack, and that's at the very top. You all know, gentlemen, that I speak of Alex Carson.
10: Julie?
11: Hello, Alex. I'm just showing Julie the books. Well, business was fine this month.
10: That's what you say.
11: Well, you can see for yourself. It's right there in black and white. Isn't it, Julie?
12: Yes. Well, I'm not through yet.
11: A gambling joint like this is just like owning a gold mine, huh, Alex?
10: This is Pikerstaff. We make more out of the school kids.
11: You're kidding, aren't you?
10: Listen, Armitage. There's 500,000 school kids in this town paying 15 cents a day for a box lunch. We got the concession tied up. 4 cents apiece just to use our boxes adds up. Figure it out.
11: Yeah. Yeah, I guess it does. You don't do so bad with them laundries, do you, boss? 2 cents a pound on all the washing in this town and...
12: Mr. Carston.
10: Yes, Juliet?
12: There's something wrong here.
10: Yes, I sort of figured there would be a little something wrong.
11: Now, wait a minute. Can't be anything wrong, Alex. I balance those books myself.
10: Go ahead, Julie. Let's have it.
12: But they don't balance. These books are $16,000 short.
11: Oh, that's a mistake, Miss Gardner. You must have made a mistake.
10: You made the mistake, Armitage. I had an idea this was coming. Julie, are you sure your dope is right?
12: Oh, yes.
10: Then leave us alone. Go on outside.
12: Do you want me to wait for you, Mr. Carson, or shall I go on home?
10: Go on home, Julie. I'll see you tomorrow.
11: I can explain. You see, I made a little mistake. You see, I put down the wrong figure and I rubbed it out.
10: And I made a mistake that I'm going to rub out. Armitage.
11: Have some dessert, Julie?
12: No, thanks, Bill.
11: What's the matter, on a diet?
12: No, Bill, I just wasn't as hungry as usual.
11: You were so late in getting here, I thought I had a starving bookkeeper on my hands.
12: Oh, I told you, I went over to the club and looked over the books for Mr. Carson.
11: Since you've mentioned it, I wish you'd keep out of those joints, Julie. It's going to be a blow-up sometime.
12: Oh, let's not go into that again.
11: Why don't you quit, Carson, Julie?
12: You have no right to ask me that. What would you say if I told you to quit being a newspaper reporter? You wouldn't do it, would you?
11: Well, you must admit there's quite a difference between being a newspaper reporter and keeping books for a murdering snake like Carson.
12: You have no proof that he is a murderer.
11: I don't need proof other than that too many guys are find themselves suddenly in the East River full of holes. Oh, just that I worry about you so much and I love you so much.
12: Going romantic on me, Bill?
11: I'm serious, Julie. Give Carson the air and let's go down and look silly in front of the Justice of the Peace. What do you say?
12: Bill, I'd rather wait a while.
11: Yeah, I see.
12: Honest, Bill, I want to. I've wanted to for a long time, but I'm afraid to take the chance. I didn't know what I was getting into at first, and then it commenced giving me more and more to do, until now I'm his personal bookkeeper. And I'm the only one who knows the code the books are kept in.
11: You're the only one?
12: I don't think even Carson could decipher them without me. If I married you, he'd think there'd be a chance of my talking. He might take it out on you, Bill.
11: Yeah, in the river.
12: Oh, I don't think he'd do that. I know he's a racketeer and a gambler, but it's not that, Bill.
11: Well, let's get out of here. I've got to drop by the paper for a few minutes. Want to go with me?
12: I'm a little tired. Maybe I'll just go on.
11: Tony, give me the check, will you?
13: It's right in front of you, Mr. Bradford.
11: Oh, yeah, thanks. Here you are.
13: Oh, thank you, sir.
11: Come on, honey. I'll put you in the taxi.
12: Subway's good enough. Better save your money, Bill.
11: What for?
12: Come on. Walk with me to the subway.
14: Read all about it. Paper, extra paper. All about the gangland murder. Extra. Paper, no, sir?
11: Yeah, give me a paper.
14: Sure.
11: Julie, look at this.
12: Yes?
11: Underworld Bullets riddled Dave Armitage, manager of the 122 Club.
12: Body of Armitage found floating in the East River. Why, Bill, just tonight I was...
11: Yes?
12: The books. I told Carson the books were...
11: Go on, Julie. What happened?
12: Nothing.
11: Julie, you've got to open up. What do you know about this? Did Carson have any differences with Armitage?
12: Yes, he was... I don't know.
11: You mean you won't tell?
12: I'm afraid to, Bill. Even you. But I suddenly feel a little weak, Bill. Maybe we'd better take that taxi. After all...
15: Those headlines. Armitage murder, 10th in series of unsolved underworld killings. We know who's responsible, but what can we do about it?
16: Well, Armitage worked for Alex Carson. I think we've a chance of pinning it on him this time, Walter, if we can just prove that he...
15: Yes, if we can just prove. So help me, I'd give 10 years of my life to send Carson to the chair. Yes?
17: Bill Bradford of the press is here to see you.
15: Send him in.
16: Wonder what he wants.
15: Probably wants a statement as to why we don't catch the killer this time. Come in. Come in, Bill. You know the chief of police, don't you?
18: Sure. Hello, Chief. How are you, Mr. District Attorney?
15: Fine, thanks. What's on your mind, Bill?
18: Well, I'm not here for a story, but I've got a hunch you might be able to use.
15: Yeah?
18: You figure Carson, don't you?
15: Naturally.
18: Armitage was Alex Carson's manager of the 122 Club. Now, don't ask me how, but I happen to know that his books were short last night. Carson discovered it, and, well, Armitage went for a swim.
15: This killing of Armitage is just another of the crimes Carston's been responsible for. And aside from these continued murders, we know Carston's controlling practically every racket. But what can we do?
18: If you can hang this on him, you might get to the bottom of the whole mess. You're going to pick up Carston, aren't you?
15: Yes, on suspicion. But we won't be able to hold him.
18: Yeah, well, when you go to Carston's office, have a court order with you to confiscate Carston's private book.
16: Yeah, but can we find them?
18: Yeah, you could try. And if you find those books, you'll have enough evidence to convict Alex Carston for half the jobs pulled in this city.
10: Here, Jonesy, I don't get this. What's the matter with that judge? Why doesn't he get it over with?
19: Well, Alex, the judge will take the stand any minute. It'll be the same thing over again. Dismissal for lack of evidence.
10: About Armitage, yes. But there's something else. How did those flat feet from the DA's office get an idea about my private books?
19: You've got nothing to worry about. They didn't find them.
10: No, but they might. Somebody tipped an idea to those flat feet. They couldn't have had one all for themselves.
19: Where do you keep those books, Alex? In a safe place?
10: So safe that I'm not even going to tell my lawyer about it.
20: Gentlemen, the case of the people of the state versus Alexander Carston has been carefully considered. And because of lack of evidence, the case is hereby dismissed.
19: There you are, Alex. I told you.
10: Yeah, let's get out of here.
18: Hello, Carston. I suppose congratulations are in order.
10: Hello, Bill. It was a cinch.
19: Yeah, you can phone your paper, Bradford. Tell them that Alexander Carston left the courtroom a free man, as usual.
18: I think that's a note of sarcasm.
10: That's what makes Jonesy a good lawyer. Come on, I'll give you a lift.
18: No, I'm not going your way. It might interest you to know that I've got a date with your blonde bookkeeper.
10: I didn't know you and Julie were friends.
18: Well, that just proves, Carston, that even you don't know everything. Well, see you later. The next time you have a swimming party, let me know.
10: Jonesy, I always liked that guy. Too bad if they had a story in the paper about him.
12: I thought you'd never come. What happened? Same old story, I suppose.
18: Yeah, case dismissed. Lack of evidence.
12: Oh, I'm worried sick. I don't know what to do, Bill. Do you know what happened? That day, when the district attorney's men came, they had a court order. A writ of seizure for Carston's private books.
18: Yeah, I heard about that. They didn't find them.
12: No. He has a special wall safe. Nobody knows the combination but Carston. He locks them up himself.
18: Julie, we've talked about this before, and I've tried to tell you what a jam you're getting yourself into. They're gunning for Carston, and they're going to get him. You've got to get out while the getting is good.
12: Oh, I can't, Bill. I'm scared. You know, Carston, you saw what happened to Armitage. I can't quit because I'm the only one who knows the code to the entries in the book.
18: Julie, listen to me. I don't want to call my paper someday and tell them the girl by the name of Julie Gardner, who used to keep books for Carston, went swimming in the East River. You know how I feel about you. And... well, one day I want you to be Mrs. Bill Bradford. So there's only one thing left to do. Fix your boss. Put him away where he's harmless. We'll not only be doing ourselves a good turn, Julie, but a whole lot of other people, too. What do you say? Will you do it?
12: No, Bill. I'm afraid.
18: It's our only chance ever to have each other. Julie, all you got to do is tuck Mr. Carston's personal account books under your arm some evening and bring them to Mr. Bill Bradford.
12: Then we'll both go for a swim.
18: Julie, I didn't tell you, but... well, I've got another little job on the side.
12: What do you mean?
18: Look at this.
12: My Bill!
18: And I know the way to stop Alex Carston if you'll deliver these books to me.
12: Oh, how can I do that? I have to turn them over to him at the end of the day's work, and he puts them away.
18: But I have a plan. Suppose we persuade Mr. Carston that his present hiding place wasn't any good. Listen, Julie.
15: Hello, Bradford. Nice of you to drop in. Got another hunch? Your last one about Carston's private books was wrong. He hasn't got any.
18: That's where you're wrong. Somebody's got to keep track of all the dough he takes in on paper, and I know who does. I've got a pretty good idea where he keeps the papers.
15: Now, look, Bradford, you're a good newspaper
18: man.
15: Yeah,
18: I know what you're going to say. Your department resents a reporter sticking his nose in where he's not wanted.
15: Well, you asked for it.
18: It's time you should know something. 5 years ago, I got tired of writing about crooks like Carston and decided to do something about it. Reporting's not my real job now.
15: Then what is?
18: Here are my credentials.
15: William Bradford, United States Treasury Department, special agent. Well, this stops me.
18: Yeah, maybe it's going to stop a few other guys. Up till now, Carston has been bigger than the law. That is, the law at your command, but he isn't bigger than the federal law. And we're going to use it to put him in the federal prison.
15: That sounds fine, Bill, but how are you going to do it?
18: Income tax violation. It's a 30-year rap if we can make it stick.
15: When do we start?
18: Now. Can I use your phone?
15: Help yourself.
18: Oh. Hello, Julie. This is Bill. Hello, Julie. You know what we decided. Well, I want you to speak to your boss. Don't tell him who's calling. Just say it sounds important. Yeah, thanks. Oh, hello, Carson. You don't know me, but I just got wind of a story. You're going to have company. It seems you didn't pay any income tax, and there's some law about it. They're coming down this afternoon to look for your books. Yeah, again. Well, sure, I'm on the level. Don't mention it. So long.
15: I don't get the idea. Why warn Carson?
18: When a fox is in a hole, you've got to smoke him out. Now, here's what you do. Send your men to Carson's office in about an hour. Tear the joint up. Pretend you're looking for the books. But you won't find them.
15: Well, where'll you be so I can keep in touch with you?
18: I'll be looking for the books, too.
7: And the curtain falls on Act One of Special Agent. And the curtain rises on the second act of Special Agent.
12: You rang for me, Mr. Carson?
10: Yes. That call a moment ago, it was a tip-off. Julie, as you know, there's been a lot of interest in my private books lately. Maybe it would be better if we hid them someplace away from me.
12: Well, if you're worried, Mr. Carson, maybe I could...
10: Could what?
12: Well, maybe I could take them away and hide them in my room. They'd never think to look there.
10: Yes. Yes, you could do that. You're a smart little girl, Julie.
12: Oh, but I'm never not, Mr. Carson. I don't want to get mixed up in this.
10: It was your idea, and I guess you're stuck with it. I'll get out the books, and you can take them to your room.
12: Well, all right, if it will help you.
10: But there'd better not be any slip, if you know what I mean. And, Julie, you've been with me quite a while, and I need you in my business. I wouldn't want to lose you. So, while I think about it, even the smartest bookkeeper is liable to make a slip in conversation when she's around a guy like Bill Bradford. Oh, I know your friends. But don't see too much of him, if you don't mind. I don't like him.
0: I demand this case be dismissed for lack of evidence.
20: Your client, Mr. Carson, has been indicted by a federal grand jury for income tax evasion.
0: Without record? What are they using as evidence?
21: We're coming to that. We are going to show by actual figures that the defendant has made and has extorted millions from a tax-paying public and never paid a cent of taxes himself.
0: I object, Your Honor, to the prosecution making extravagant charges against my client without substantiation.
20: If the prosecution cannot sustain his charges, I admonish him to cease declaring them.
21: Very well, Your Honor. Then I shall ask for a recess until 2 o'clock this afternoon, at which time we shall submit in evidence Alexander Carson's personal books containing his earnings and assets.
10: That's a lie. You can't do it.
21: At 2 o'clock, Your Honor, the books shall be entered as evidence in this courtroom, much to the surprise of the defendant.
20: The court is in recess until 2 o'clock this afternoon.
16: Hey, Alex, what is this? What's he talking about? I thought you told me those books were safe.
10: I thought they were.
16: Maybe he's bluffing.
10: I don't know. But we've got to find out before 2 o'clock. If they've got the books, they'll have to have Julie, too. She knows the code. She's the only one.
16: Do you think she'll be here?
10: I think she won't. You see to that, Jones. Call up the boys. Tell them to snatch that blonde dame, even if they have to take her right out of the DA's office. I'm beginning to put two and two together, Jonesy. That dame's got to be put away.
15: Come on, Carson, let's go.
10: Okay, copper. Don't forget, Jonesy, tell the boys. Before 2 o'clock.
0: The court is now in session.
21: Your Honor. Your Honor, without further delay, we submit in evidence the private records which, by showing the profits made by Alexander Carson, both legal and illicit, prove that Alexander Carson is guilty of intentionally defrauding the government. Here are the books, Your Honor. Will you please examine them?
20: That's not in accordance with court procedure, but I shall if it is requested. Hand me one of the ledgers, please.
21: Yes, Your Honor. This is the evidence, Your Honor, and though it may not be comprehensible in its present form, we will establish beyond proof that these are the private accounts of Alexander Carson. Of course, Your Honor, we realize that the entries are of a peculiar nature, but that's because the books are in code.
20: Can you prove that?
21: We can. We have a witness whom we wish to introduce at this time.
22: Your Honor, it's necessary that I interrupt this case.
20: Yes.
21: What happened, Bradford?
10: The witness, Julie Garden. She isn't here. She's not in the courtroom.
0: I object, Your Honor. If they have a witness, let them produce the witness in court.
10: Bradford, where is she?
23: She won't be here. We just had word that the witness, Julie Gardner, has been kidnapped.
10: Oh, Bill, I've been expecting you. It's a little late, too. I haven't seen you since my trial was postponed. Suddenly.
18: Rub it in, Carson. You know what's on my mind?
10: Yes. I believe you did tell me once that you had a date with my blonde bookkeeper. You'd like another date, isn't that the idea?
1: Where is she, Carson?
10: I'm afraid you've made a nuisance out of yourself, Mr. Reporter.
1: You can't get away with this.
10: You said that before, but you're the one that looks worried. You know, Bill, I've a hunch that you've been playing a game that's not too healthy for you.
1: I've got a hunch, Carson, that you kicked John Law in the pants once too often. The public won't stand for it.
10: The public, Bill, is made up of men. And you can buy 90% of them at your own price. The other 10%, if you've been given their choice of crawling on their bellies and being live cowards or taking it in the belly and being dead heroes. It's amazing when you have money and power, what contempt you have for John Law and John Public.
1: There's only one hole in your argument, Carson. Billinger didn't die of old age.
10: Oh, save those pretty speeches for your newspaper, Sonny.
1: Where is she, Carson?
10: Would you like to keep that date?
1: Yes.
10: All right, Boy Scout. If you want, you can have it.
1: Well, Lefty.
3: Yeah, boss.
10: Mr. Bradford wants to take a little trip. The one we were talking about. It seems Mr. Bradford has a date.
12: Bill, you shouldn't have done it.
1: Well, it's better to know where you are and be in a jam like this than to be back in town going crazy.
12: But you know what they're going to do to us, Bill.
1: Listen, Julie, lean over here.
12: I can't any further. The rope's cut my arm.
1: Don't worry too much. We have a chance.
12: Oh, but I heard them talking. They knew Lefty was bringing you out here. Carson called up. They had it all planned. I worked for Carson long enough to know what he does to people who double-cross him. It isn't pleasant. They don't just shoot you. Oh, no. That's too easy. You walked right into it, Bill.
1: I had to find you, Julie, because this was all my fault.
12: Oh, I love you, Bill. And if I'd have listened to you in the beginning, we wouldn't be tied up in this house, miles from anywhere. Just...
1: There is a chance. When I came to see Carson, all planned. And if the federal men follow my instructions...
4: Hello, sucker. A little gap fist, huh? Well, you better talk a lot. Time's about up.
5: Funny how a gun makes a tough guy out of a rat.
4: Shut up!
12: Oh, stop!
1: All right, that'll hit you when your arms are tied.
4: Come on, you two. We got a little surprise waiting for you in the other room. We'll take the dame first. But we want you to see it, Mr. Bradford, on account of you're such a boy scout.
1: What are you going to do to it?
4: Ain't you never seen nobody crawl on that belly begging for mercy? Begging for you to kill him?
12: No. No.
4: You remember, Julie. You remember what happened to Tony Santana?
12: No.
1: Stick it up, Julie. Something will happen.
4: Get going, suckers. What's that?
1: Sounds like somebody breaking the door down, sucker.
4: The cops. They followed me. Okay, Bradford. You get yours now.
12: No. No.
4: Get this, Bradford. Oh. Oh.
24: Are you all right, Brad? Sure,
1: but I broke through that door just in time.
24: And how are you, Miss Gardner?
12: Well, I'll feel better when you untie me. Now I can put my arms around Bill.
24: Oh, I'll have you loosen the jiffy. There's nothing to worry about at all. They got the whole gang in the front room, all three of them.
1: What about Carson?
24: They picked him up right after you left. He's down in the courthouse now. And this time, they got him dead to rights. The little matter like kidnapping, thrown in for good measure. There you are, Miss Gardner.
12: Oh, thanks.
24: Now I'll turn you loose, Mr. Bradford.
12: I'll turn Mr. Bradford loose.
24: Oh, sure. Well, we'll be waiting for you.
1: Hurry up, Julie. We've got to finish this job. We've got to meet Carston at the courthouse.
12: And after that, Mr. Special Agent, I'm going to tie you up for life.

And the curtain falls on the Warner Academy production of Special Agent. Congratulations are certainly due all around, but we'll save that for Wayne Morris to take care of. Yes, Wayne's here in the audience tonight, and he's coming up on the stage now. The Gruen Mudge Company joins in this applause for Wayne Morris. 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

0: Name, Gruen, G-R-U-E-N, on the dial of your new watch. And now we introduce a Warner Academy alumnus who does credit to his alma mater. In less than 2 years, Wayne Morris has made picture after picture for Warner Brothers, which have boosted him along the road to popularity. If reports about his last picture are to be believed, and why shouldn't they be, Wayne is well on his way right now toward becoming one of the screen's outstanding male screen stars. Audience, meet Wayne Morris.
1: Thank you, Joe, for those kind words. They kind of give me a lot to work for, don't they? You know, it wasn't so long ago that I was a member of the Academy myself.
0: Yes, but that was before Kid Galahad. Wayne, do you know John Ridgely and Carol Landis?
1: Sure I do. John and I were at the Pasadena Playhouse together a couple of years back, and I've known Carol around a lot for quite some time. Say, you both gave great performances tonight. Makes me wish I was back at the Academy with you. And that role you played tonight, John, was the kind of thing I'd like to do some part where you get slapped around.
2: How about you? You see Love, Honor, and Behave, Carol? Boy, does Wayne get slapped around in that.
3: I saw it the other night, John. He certainly takes a beating, and from a girl. I don't see how little Priscilla Lane could give him such a beautiful black eye.
1: Now, wait a minute, Carol. You know, I didn't do so bad with that shiner of hers myself. But this really is like old times. You know, John here and I, we made our stage debut together at the Pasadena Playhouse.
3: Well, then, Wayne, we share an interest in John. You know, he and I made our motion picture debut together, and women like that.
1: I bet you were doing it, too, huh?
2: So you'd notice it. Carol and I play a couple of bits, and they're gone before you can say Gruen presents the Warner Academy Theater.
3: Well, I guess they had to save some time in the picture for Kay Francis and Pat O'Brien. After all, they're only the stars.
1: Well, thanks for a swell play. I hope you'll come up and see me when I get a chance to play here again.
3: Just try and keep us away.
0: Before announcing next week's show and telling you the names of the guest stars who will appear, let me remind you that gifts of beauty make up one of our finest ways of expressing the real sentiment we feel for those who are dear to us. Perhaps it has been a long while since you fully expressed your affection for all your loved ones. The best possible way to show these feelings that we can't put into words is the gift of a new Gruen watch. Outwardly, a Gruen watch is today more than ever a thing of rare beauty, a pleasure to wear, a joy to behold. Inwardly, a Gruen watch contains a watch movement built with a tradition of 64 years' adherence to precision standards, the infinitely patient workmanship of sure craftsmen. Remember, for that special person and that special occasion, give the most beautiful of all watches a genuine Gruen. One of the most popular child actresses on the screen is Bonita Granville. But Bonita is now 15 years old, quite the young lady, and almost ready for grown-up roles on the screen. Now we're going to give you a preview of what the grown-up Miss Granville will be like next week when we present her in the role created by Olivia de Havilland in It's Love I'm After. Also starred in this presentation will be Jane Bryan and Larry Williams. And for a special treat, Pat O'Brien will also come to the microphone. For one of the biggest laughs of the season, see Kay Francis and Pat O'Brien in the comedy success, Women Are Like That, at your local theater this week. And watch for Carol Landis and John Ridgely in their very first motion picture roles. Join us again next week in the Warner Academy Theater, transcribed from Hollywood, a feature of the Trans-American Broadcasting System.

0: Well, come in, Smithers. What is it? Speak up, boy. Orange juice.
1: No, sir. New Kellogg's Rise and Shine.
0: Hey, finish.
1: And look at this, sir.
0: No peel, no pepsin. It's got vitamin C. Well, Smithers, I suppose this is it.
1: What are you doing, sir?
0: Thank you, Governor. Wife and three peps to support. Thank you.
2: New Kellogg's Rise and Shine. Now tastes as good as orange juice.
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1: Yes, it's for you. It's your dinner. It's called Cupboard Love. Cupboard Love's different. Comes in a packet, not a tin. See this foil pouch? Keeps it moist and squeezy. That's right. It's a new kind of cat food. Moist. It's good for you. Like it?
2: New Cupboard Love. What the well-cared-for cat has for dinner.
3: 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I'm going to hide these filthy gloves in the pockets of these cords. Too tough a test for a low-priced powder? Not for New Tide. Now for those hidden gloves. How's that for cleanness? Proof that dirt just can't hide from intensified Tide. Try it.
4: Time for a tiffin, fried tiffin, a fruit and biscuit chocolate bar.
5: I came across Mr. Kipling in a meadow by the church. 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
8: American Novel. In the proud rediscovery of our past, Americans are turning with more and more enthusiasm to our first renowned national literary figure. The New York in which he was born in 1783 furnished an inexhaustible treasury for the freshness and excitement of his writings, as well as for the enjoyment of all who were to read him. NBC's University of the Air brings you one of his beloved stories as narrated by the author under his pseudonym of Dietrich Knickerbocker. Another in our series of books that live, Washington Irving's Legend of Sleepy Hollow.

0: In the bosom of one of those spacious coves which indent the shore of the Hudson, there lies a small rural port by the name of Tarrytown. It is of particular interest this week because Tarrytown is the focus of attention as America's model community for United Nations Week. Not far from this village, perhaps about 2 miles, there's a little valley among high hills, which is one of the quietest places in the world. From the listless repose of the place, this sequestered glen has long been known by the name of Sleepy Hollow. A drowsy, dreamy influence seems to hang over the land and to pervade the very atmosphere. Most of the good inhabitants would have you believe that the neighborhood was at one time bewitched.
1: Aye, bewitched. Bewitched as sure as I'm sitting here by my spinning wheel. Long before this country was discovered by Master Hendrik Hudson, an old Indian chief, a wizard he was, held his secret communings with the spirits in this very spot of land. And his spirit still haunts the place.
0: Yes, indeed. The whole neighborhood abounds with local tales, haunted spots and twilight superstitions. But this is one specter who seemed the commander-in-chief of this region. The apparition of a figure on horseback without a head.
2: And woe be to those of you who would scoff at him. He is as real as the living who ride the hills by day.
1: It is the ghost of a Hessian trooper whose head was carried away by a cannonball during a revolutionary battle.
2: And in the gloom of night, he rides along on the wings of the wind in search of his head.
1: There's not a soul within this valley who does not know and fear him. The Headless Horseman.
2: Aye, the Headless Horseman.
0: To this byplace of nature, some 15 years after the Revolution, there came a personage from the state of Connecticut. He was tall and lank, with narrow shoulders and hands that dangled a mile out of his sleeves. His feet might have served for shovels, and his whole body was so loosely hung together that to see him striding across a hill with his clothes bagging about him, one might easily have mistaken him for some scarecrow eloped from a cornfield. His name was Ichabod Crane. The main duty of Master Crane was to instruct the children of the vicinity. His schoolhouse was a low log building of one room, whose windows were partly glazed and partly patched with old copybooks.
3: Silence! Silence! Or I shall keep all of you after school for a solid hour. Now, Wouter, proceed. The class is waiting, Wouter. You will kindly solve the problem I gave you.
4: Put down 6 and carry 3.
3: Quiet. Put down 6 and carry 4.
4: Oh, yeah, carry 4.
3: Proceed.
4: I can't do the sum, sir.
3: Do you recollect, Wouter, that this is one of the sums I gave you yesterday to study at home?
4: Yes, sir.
3: Perhaps you need something stronger than word of mouth to teach you your sums.
4: No, sir. I'll learn them. Please! Oh,
3: idleness is a vicious sin. The hurt will soon pass, Wouter, but you will always remember the lesson you have learned today and thank me for it till the longest day you live. Spare the rod and spoil the child. And now, for the next sum.
0: The lordly sway with which he ruled in his little empire, the school, was only one facet of Ichabod's nature, however. Since he lived a week at a time with the farmers of the neighborhood, And since he was an amazingly huge feeder, it behooved him to make himself both useful and agreeable to his patrons.
3: I think I have that fence tolerably well mended, Mistress Van Ritter.
5: I'm obliged to you, Master Crane. And my husband wonders if he'd be so kind to take the horses to water.
3: Horses to water, right away.
5: But first I have a few things for you to do here.
3: At your service, horses to water.
5: Oh, I've been so busy about the house, I neglected to churn butter for supper.
3: Churn the butter? Certainly. Water horses.
5: Oh, thank you. That's the churn by the fireplace. The cream's already in it.
3: Oh, there's nothing like fresh churned butter for supper, I always say.
5: Oh, heavens, now the baby starts to fret and be with a meal to prepare. It wants to get out of its crib. But while you're sitting there churning, Master Crane, perhaps you could watch the baby if I put it on the floor beside you.
3: Oh, yes, indeed. Only too happy to. There's nothing like seeing a child happy, I always say.
5: Just be sure you keep an eye on him. He crawls faster than I can walk.
3: Oh, you don't have any cause to fret with me here. Water horses, churn baby, watch butter.
5: Oh, and after you take the horses to water, my husband would like you to bring the cows back from the pasture.
3: Oh, yes, indeed. Glad to. Horses to pasture, cows to water.
5: And while you're down that way, you might stop in the hen house and see if there are any fresh eggs that want collecting.
3: I'll be sure to remember. Collect babies, churn horses, water eggs.
5: Oh, dearie me, as if I didn't have enough to plague me.
3: Well, something gone awry?
5: The wood bin is completely empty, and I'm ready to build a fire for supper. I meant to ask you to cut some wood for me this morning before you went to the school.
3: Oh, well, I'll do it now. Chop eggs, water baby, baby to wood, and churn the cows. Oh, my, oh, my. There, all safe.
5: Oh, but what a frightening it gave me. The whole churn might have been spilled. You mustn't take your eyes off him for a minute, Master Crane.
3: Yes, Mistress Van Ritter, I should have remembered.
0: But for all his trials, Ichabod had his pleasant moments, too. The schoolmaster is generally a man of some importance in the female circle of a rural neighborhood. And Ichabod particularly was esteemed by the women as a man of great erudition, for he had read several books quite through, and was a perfect master of Cotton Mather's History of New England Witchcraft, in which, by the way, he most firmly believed. So it was that he spent many a long evening with the old Dutch wives as they sat spinning by a fire with a row of apples roasting and spluttering along the hearth, swapping tales of ghosts and goblins.
2: And on this night I'm telling you of, Master Crane, just as I left the deathbed of Mistress and walked out into the midnight air, I looked up to the sky. There was a strange sort of breeze, cold and wet. And I wondered what it caused him.
6: Yes?
2: I looked toward the sky, and there I saw a white object floating upward.
6: Huh?
2: I watched until it was completely out of sight, until she had vanished into heaven.
6: It was her soul.
2: Aye, her soul. That I am sure of.
1: I remember the time well, Mistress Van Winkle. You told me of it the very next morning.
3: Oh, 'tis a wondrous thing, to be sure. It brings to my mind a somewhat similar experience I once had in my native state of Connecticut.
1: Oh, tell us about it.
2: I do, Master Crane.
3: Well, I was traveling from one village to another late at night when I came upon a house.
1: Aye, the faithful with you.
3: It was a lonely, completely abandoned place, but I was glad of any roof at that point. I had a terrible time getting my horse up to the house. He balked and neighed in a terrible manner.
2: He knew. He knew.
3: Aye, mistress. It was a haunted house. There was the sound of a ghostly fiddle that filled the air. And now and then I heard snatches of crazy laughter and footsteps up and down the creaking stairs, though no one was even to be seen. I called out, "Is anyone here?" But I got not an answer.
1: What a brave man you were. To call to a ghost.
3: Well, there's really nothing to be feared from the dead. Then I searched the house. But not a soul did I find, though the footsteps accompanied me wherever I went. Finally, the rain ceased. I left the house and climbed up on my horse, who took off like the wind, so glad was he to be free of that place. And if you will believe it, Many times after that, in the light of day, I traced the path of that diresome night, and I've never been able to find that spectral house.
1: The spirits carried it away after you found their hiding place.
3: So I have come to believe.
2: It is not many men would have had such courage as yours, Master Crane.
3: Well,
1: aye, that is right. I can see that he will not hold the terror for you. He does for so many of us from Tarrytown and Sleepy Hollow.
3: He?
2: A headless horse?
3: Yes, the headless horseman.
2: You've surely heard of him by now.
1: Buried in the churchyard on the hill?
3: Oh, yes, yes. To be sure, I've heard of him.
2: Have you, perchance, seen him?
3: No, oh, no.
1: Ah, but you will anon.
3: Yes.
1: You will.
3: Yes. Well, I fear it's growing late. I'd best be going.
2: Oh, tarry a while. I can tell you many tales concerning the headless horseman.
3: At another time, I should very much relish it, but now I really must be on my way.
1: Very well. But welcome any time, Master Crane.
3: Thank you kindly. Oh, it's a dark and moonless night.
1: Aye, pitch black.
3: Well, I'd better. I wonder, Mistress Van Winkle, if you have a lantern you might spare me for the walk home, just that I may not trip upon fallen logs and stones. Just a small lantern.
0: The return of daylight, however, put an end to these terrors of the dark and all its evils, and Ichabod would have passed a pleasant life of it if his path had not been crossed by a being that causes more perplexity to mortal man than ghosts, goblins, and the whole race of witches put together. And that was a woman. She was Katrina Van Tassel. In addition to his other vocations, Ichabod was the singing master of the neighborhood. Among the musical disciples who assembled one evening each week was Katrina, a fresh, blooming lass of 18, who delighted in collecting the hearts of men as some women collect thimbles and teacups.

0: Well, I think that was a very good rendition. What think you, Miss Van Tassel?
1: Oh, indeed it was, Master Crane. We have improved so very much since you began instructing us in psalmody.
0: Thank you. Thank you very much. You're very kind.
1: Oh, and you are far too modest.
0: Well, of course, one evening a week is scarcely enough time to give to such an important matter. I mean, that is with someone like you in particular, whose voice is by far the loveliest in the countryside.
1: Oh, Master Crane, I fear you're trying to turn my head with such compliments.
0: Oh, but I assure you, every word of it comes from my heart. And if I could but practice with you a bit at some other times, it would be a great help to our choir in general, because you would progress so markedly.
1: But how could such a thing be managed?
0: Well, the thought just now occurs to me that I might, if your good parents would not object, I might perhaps call upon you at your home now and then of an evening and practice with you there.
1: Oh, I couldn't think of taking so much of your valuable time, Master Crane.
0: I assure you, I would consider it an honor, a very true honor, and it's for the greater good of the choir.
1: Very well, Master Crane. You may come then. For the greater good of the choir.
2: Already smitten by her personal charms, when Ichabod entered her paternal mansion, the conquest of his heart was complete. For the Van Tassel farm was by far the richest in the land, and Katrina, an only child, would someday inherit it. To our penniless pedagogue, these vast expectations caused his imagination to run riot. But in his inflated fancyings, he overlooked two very important facts. The first, that Katrina was a true coquette with all the wiles and caprices of those vexing creatures. And secondly, that Brom Van Brunt, or Brom Bones as this stout hero was called, was a man to be reckoned with when his anger and jealousy were roused.
3: Hi, Brom. It looks like you've met a rival this time who not only doesn't want to fight you, but who refuses to. You're having to go by his rules this time.
4: I'd like to get my hands on that buffoon's scrawny neck.
5: What would you do to him, Brom? Tell us.
4: I'd double him up and lay him on a shelf of his own schoolhouse like a bundle of kindling wood.
5: That would be a sight.
4: I'd stuff him inside one of his dunce caps.
3: Why don't you, then?
4: You know very well why. The laggard won't give me a chance. He refuses open warfare. Hides from me. Covers up his attention to Katrina under the guise of teaching psalmody.
5: Bah! Well, perhaps you could at least think of some trickeries to plague him, Brom.
4: And who do you think it was who smoked up the schoolhouse the other day by stuffing up the chimney?
3: Oh, yes, and who was it that broke into the schoolhouse and turned everything topsy-turvy? Do you think it was the headless horseman?
4: The headless horseman?
5: Well, still and all, those annoyances haven't stopped his calling on Katrina.
4: The headless horseman there, Hendrick, is an adversary who might have some influence on Master Crane.
3: I've never known that white to go within a mile of the old graveyard.
4: Mm-hmm.
5: What is it, Brom? You seem to be in a deep study.
4: Aye, it has just struck me that if Ichabod Crane won't fight me in the manner I know, if he insists upon doing things slyly, I shall have to fight him the same way.
6: Well, Master Crane, your hair is unusually well combed this evening. In fact, you have about your whole person a rather festive air.
0: Oh, indeed, a festive occasion, Mynheer Van Ripper. You see, Mynheer Van Tassel and his good wife are entertaining at a quilting frolic this evening. It shall be quite a merry-making affair.
6: Yes, yes, I'm sure. Well, enjoy yourself.
0: Oh, thank you, but, Mynheer.
6: No?
0: I never like to ask favors of those who are so kind as to house me, but I wondered, in this particular instance, if you would be so good as to make me the loan of your horse for the evening.
6: Gunpowder?
0: Oh, that is, of course, if you're not planning to use him.
6: All right. But remember, gunpowder's just a plow horse, and an old one at that.
0: Oh, I shall be more considerate of him than you can imagine.
6: All right. Take him.
0: Oh, I can't tell you how grateful I am. As I said, I plan to make this a memorable occasion.
7: Mm-hmm.
2: As ill luck would have it, Ichabod had to tie his gaunt and shagged horse next to Daredevil, the favorite steed of Rom Bones, a creature who, like his master, was full of mettle and mischief. But even this did not dampen the spirit of conquest with which our hero entered the state parlor of Van Tassel's mansion, which was thronged with the pride and flower of the adjacent country. In spite of his desire to see Katrina, Ichabod could not resist first pausing at the Dutch tea table with its sumptuous spread. And just as he had a hearty mouthful of cruller...
4: Well, who have we here but Ichabod Crane? Just a friendly slap on the back, friend. Hope I didn't cause you discomfort.
6: Good evening, Brom.
4: Aye, it is a good evening, Ichabod. A time for making merry and being friendly. I'm glad to see you here.
6: Thank you.
4: Tell me, have you seen Katrina?
6: Not yet.
4: Well, then be off and do so. I'm sure she's been looking for you.
6: Oh, you really think so?
4: Don't you think so?
6: If you'll excuse me, I'll just...
4: Aye, Ichabod. And I repeat, I'm very glad to see you here.
6: Katrina, in truth, you are the flower of all the lasses here.
1: Oh, Ichabod, you must not flatter me so.
6: Oh, but Katrina, I'm most sincere. Everything I say to you is spoken with the greatest of honesty and feeling.
1: Oh, I must ask that you excuse me. My mother is beckoning to me from the other room.
6: Oh, so many people demanding her attention, I scarcely have a word with her. Oh, but that's not her fault. By chance, she'll come. Katrina!
1: Why, Ichabod, I thought you had gone.
6: I took the liberty of staying after the others left. I'd like to speak with you.
1: Very well. What is it?
6: Couldn't we perhaps go out to the arbor or by the well?
1: It's turned quite chill out. I'd rather stay inside.
6: Oh, but it's...
1: You may say whatever it is here.
6: Well, it wasn't so much something to say as to ask.
1: Then ask me.
6: Oh, well, I'd like to speak to your father.
1: I thought you wanted to speak to me.
6: Oh, yes, but that is, I would like to speak to your father about you. I'd like to ask for your hand.
1: My hand?
6: In marriage.
1: In marriage? In marriage? Marriage?
2: It was the very witching time of night that Ichabod, heavy-hearted and crestfallen, pursued his travels homeward. In the dead hush of midnight, no signs of life occurred near him. All the stories of ghosts and goblins that he had heard in Sleepy Hollow now came crowding his mind. The night grew darker and darker. The stars seemed to sink deeper in the sky. He had never felt so lonely and dismal. He was, moreover, approaching the giant tulip tree, where many people said was a favorite spot for ghosts and goblins. As Ichabod approached this fearful tree, he began to whistle. Then, as he drew a bit nearer, his large green eyes grew ever bigger.
6: Oh, there's something white hanging in that tree. No. Only a spot where lightning scathed it and laid the wood bare. Come on, Gunpowder.
7: What was that?
6: Oh, but two boughs of the tree rubbing against each other. Don't be afraid, Gunpowder. If there were but some way to get back without crossing Wiley Swamp. All who know say it's a haunted stream. I shall give Gunpowder a score of kicks and then we'll cross the bridge quickly. Now. No. You're going the wrong way, Gunpowder. We must cross the logs, not run beside them. Giddy up. Now turn around, Gunpowder.
7: What was that?
6: Oh, something. Something in the shadow of that grove. Something black and towering. I must
0: show it I'm not afraid.
8: Who are you? Who are you?
0: He doesn't answer. I must get away. Come on gunpowder. Oh, it's coming out of the shadows. But it's still so dark, I can only tell it's a horseman. Large, on a powerful horse. Perhaps we can outride him. Oh, he's riding fast, too. I don't like this. Perhaps if we lag behind, he will pass us, gunpowder. He's slacking with us. Oh, we're coming to a rise in the ground where it's lighter. Perhaps I shall recognize him.
8: He's headless. Oh, he's carrying his head before him on the saddle. He's chasing us. Faster, gunpowder. I shall have to hang onto your neck, gunpowder. If we can just reach the bridge, we shall be safe. The headless horseman does not cross there. Oh, he's right behind us. I can feel the breath of the horse on my neck. Come on, gunpowder. Over the bridge at last. Oh, he's rising in his stirrups. He's throwing his head at me.
6: And it was right here by the bridge that I found his hat and the shattered pumpkin. It seemed the pumpkin had been thrown from some distance.
1: Oh, dear, dear.
6: I found my horse, gunpowder, outside my gate the next morning. There was no sign of Master Crane at breakfast, nor the dinner hour.
9: The boys assembled at school that day, but he never appeared.
1: And he hasn't been seen nor heard from since.
9: How I shall miss him. He could recount so many tales of his bravery among ghosts and goblins.
2: Some years later, an old farmer who had been down to New York on a visit reported that Ichabod Crane was still alive, had studied law, and finally been made a justice of the 10-pound court. Brom Bones, too, who shortly after the disappearance led Katrina to the altar, was observed to look exceedingly knowing whenever the story of Ichabod was told. And he always burst into a hearty laugh at the mention of the pumpkin, which led some to suspect he knew more than he chose to tell. But the old country wise, however, who are the best judges of these matters, maintain to this day that
9: there are no two ways to the matter. Poor Master Crane was carried off by the galloping Hetram.
1: He was spirited off to another world by the headless horseman.
9: Aye, the headless horseman.
2: And the tragedy is a favorite story, often told round the fire on a winter evening in Tarrytown and Sleepy Hollow.

0: 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That's Post Office Box 30, Station J, New York 27. The Legend of Sleepy Hollow was adapted for radio by Agnes Eckhart. The music was composed by Emil Soderstrom, and the orchestra was directed by Bernard Berquist. The entire production was under the direction of Herbert Lateau. Ichabod Crane was played by Don Gallagher. Maury Copeland played Brom Bones. Elmira Ressler played Katrina. The narrator was Philip Lord. Viola Berwick was Mistress Van Ritter. The wives were Hilda Graham and Alma Platt. Others were Stuart Sklam, George Kluge, and Charles Mumford. This is Don Eldridge. 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

0: Best Plays, a series of hour-length dramas selected from the outstanding successes of the New York stage. Now, John Chapman, drama critic of the New York Daily News, is here to introduce Sir Cedric Hardwick in The Amazing Dr. Clitterhouse by Barry Lyndon. Mr. Chapman.
1: Thank you. Welcome, friends and listeners, to another session of our Theater in the Ear. 2 weeks ago, our best play was an English drama about Napoleon, St. Helena. The same year that this piece was done on Broadway, we had another interesting import from London, a melodrama by Barry Lyndon titled The Amazing Dr. Clitterhouse. And in the title role, we had an imported English actor, Sir Cedric Hardwick. Sir Cedric had come to us once before, but it was his Dr. Clitterhouse which made us sit up and take notice of him. Since then, we have practically taken peaceful possession of the man. Hardwick is known for his very many smooth roles in the movies and for his many contributions to the New York stage, not only as an actor, but also as a producer and director. He was a calm and witty Caesar to Lily Palmer's beautiful and feline Cleopatra and Shaw's Caesar and Cleopatra. As a matter of fact, Hardwick, I think, was Shaw's favorite actor and Shaw's favorite director of Shaw plays. Cedric was even more calm and witty as the statue in Don Juan in Hell. One time in Hollywood, I was chatting about acting with Sir Cedric, and I commented on his uncanny knack of riveting an audience's attention upon himself by standing still. Most actors think they can hold or steal a scene by fluttering about, or catching flies, as they say in the theater. But the Hardwick method is much more effective and much more legitimate. I told him, the only other actor I ever saw with your complete poise was Sacha Guitry in Paris. Cedric looked at me with a deadpan and a twinkle in his eye, and he said, I learned it from Sacha, old boy. Our best play now is the thriller, The Amazing Dr. Clitterhouse. Dr. Clitterhouse is a London physician, but his consulting room is not in the traditional Harley Street or the Baker Street, which was frequented and still is haunted by a doctor named Watson. Our man conducts his practice in the neighborhood of St. John's Wood. Here and elsewhere in London, we shall meet him and a number of other interesting characters. An inspector from Scotland Yard, of course, and a devilish fellow named Benny Kellerman. Our opening scene is the consulting room of Dr. Clitterhouse. It is 1 o'clock in the morning, but in the consulting room, the lights are still on, and Nurse Anne is, for the fourth time, heating the pot of coffee she has brewed hours before. Now, why should Nurse Anne be heating coffee and staying up this late? She's in love with Dr. Clitterhouse, but of course, he doesn't know it. Dr. Clitterhouse comes in, apparently in great haste, somewhat breathless, but he stops short when he sees Nurse Anne.
2: Hello, Nurse. Waiting up for me?
3: Well, I wondered what had happened to you, Doctor.
2: Well, I was held up.
3: I have coffee here.
2: Very thoughtful. Let it go for the moment. Help me with this, will you?
3: Doctor, are you going to do a blood pressure?
2: I am.
3: At one in the morning. Not your own?
2: Yes. Here, you work the ball.
3: Well, there's nothing to worry about there.
2: No, there isn't, is there? Well, it was up before I went out.
3: Was that an experiment of some sort?
2: Well, one could call it that.
3: Coffee? Thanks. Oh, Doctor, you've picked up some paint from somewhere. Look at your jacket.
2: What?
3: I'll get it off with some ether.
2: Very awkward. Have to be more careful in the future.
3: Doctor, this can't be your bag.
2: Don't touch that. Now, who gave you leave to touch that bag?
3: I'm sorry. I thought the ether would be in here.
2: Of course, naturally, I beg your pardon, Nurse. Well, now that you've seen what's in the bag, what do you think of them?
3: Well, they're beautiful, aren't they? These pearls in particular.
2: I suppose they are.
3: And this brooch.
2: Nurse?
3: Yes, Doctor?
2: At the moment, we're being strictly professional. I didn't mean you to see this at all. It's very confidential.
3: Well, I don't quite understand, but of course you can trust me, Doctor.
2: Well, that's very fortunate, because you see, all this is stolen.
3: Stolen?
2: With my own hands, nurse. Look at them, by the way, my hands, I mean. Not a tremor. Oh, that's pretty good, you know.
3: Doctor, you don't really mean that you've stolen these things.
2: They are the proceeds of my fourth burglary.
3: Impossible.
2: At Cranston Lodge, the Andersons' house.
3: And I suppose you got the paint on your jacket while you were breaking in.
2: That's right.
3: Oh, really, Doctor?
2: Here, get this paint off, will you?
3: All right. I suppose you have to guard against little clues like this.
2: Yes, I left my hat behind at my third burglary and had to go back for it. That was at Lady Challing's.
3: Oh, yes. I read about that. And so apparently did you, Doctor. The burglars got in from the garage roof.
2: I got in, you mean? I borrowed the gardener's ladder and forced a landing window with a table knife. I picked the lock with a bit of wire and forced the drawer with a tire lever. Paint off yet?
3: It's off, Doctor.
2: Ah. It's off apparently just in time. See you at the door, will you?
3: Certainly.
4: Good evening, nurse.
3: Why? It's Inspector Charles.
4: Good evening, Doctor. I saw a light in the hall, so thought I'd ring the bell.
2: Oh, come in, Charlie, come in. Well, you're a long way from the yard, aren't you?
4: I'm a long way from my bed, Cliff. Who's in charge of the coffee around here?
3: I'll get you some, Inspector.
2: What are you doing over here, Charlie? Or is it a secret?
4: I'm supposed to be inquiring into that little bit of nocturnal thieving at Lady Challenger's.
3: Lady Challenger's?
2: The third burglary, nurse.
4: That's right. The third burglary around here in a fort. How did you know?
2: Oh, inside information, old boy.
4: Oh, of course. Newspapers.
2: What are you doing about it?
4: I told you, just hanging around. You see, we know those three jobs were done by the same man.
2: How do you know?
4: Oh, by the style, as it were. I'm really just waiting for him to do a fourth. And then we'll probably get him. The constable knows where to reach me.
2: Are you expecting another burglary tonight?
4: In a way. The first three were done at 4-day intervals. He'll do another soon. Not that he'll be easy to net.
2: You mean he's clever?
4: I'll tell you how clever.
3: Milk and sugar, Inspector?
4: No, thanks, my dear. I'll take it black. On Lady Challenger's job, this man took a ladder which the gardener had left under the hedge and got onto the garage roof with it. Then he forced a landing window with a table knife. We know that by the marks. He picked the lock on the library door and forced the desk with something thin.
2: A tire lever, perhaps?
4: Very likely.
2: A table knife and a tire lever. Smart, you know.
4: Smart. The fellow's an absolute amateur.
2: Amateur? Now, look here.
4: He climbed ladders and roofs, crept through the house and picked the lock. But the library window, the very room he wanted to get into, was undone all the time.
2: What? It was?
3: Would you have said he was an inexperienced burglar, Inspector?
4: Oh, a raw amateur.
3: Has this burglar taken very much, Inspector?
5: Oh, quite a bit. Lady Channing had a diamond necklace, a thing like a dog collar. He got that. She says it's worth £2,000.
6: Is it?
5: No.
6: Oh, I suppose not. Tell me, Charlie, how do these burglars get rid of their swag?
5: Oh, break it up. Or use a fence.
6: Fence? Receiver, you mean?
5: Yes, but this fellow had better not try that. A fence won't take chances with anyone he doesn't know.
6: Are they all like that?
5: Pretty much so.
6: Well, who would you call a good fence?
5: Oh, they're all bad. There'd be no stealing without them. There's nothing smart about any of them. Except perhaps one fellow.
6: Who's that?
5: A chap called Kellerman. Benny Kellerman.
6: Kellerman?
5: Oh, he's behind a lot of stealing. You understand this is between ourselves, Chris?
6: Oh, of course, yes. And we can trust Nurse Anne, can't we, Nurse?
7: Oh, yes, sir. Yes, Doctor.
5: Yes, we've been after Kellerman time and again, but he's a leery bird.
6: He is, eh?
5: Yes, he used to be a working jeweler and watchmaker, then he got into trouble.
4: Now he runs one of those little clubs.
2: Oh, as you told me about him. Is his in the East End?
4: No, off Theobald's Road.
3: Hello? Yes. Yes, he's here. It's for you, Inspector Charles.
4: Thank you. Hello?
8: Yes, Constable.
4: What?
8: Yes, yes, yes, at once. Goodbye.
4: What did I tell you?
2: Not your amateur burglar again.
4: You're right. Cranston Lodge, Councillor Anderson's place.
3: Anderson's place?
4: Yes, well, thanks for giving me shelter. I'll have to be off now.
2: Well, so long, Charlie.
4: Good night. Good night, Doctor.
3: So, there has been a burglary at Anderson's house.
2: And you've seen the proceeds.
3: But you can't be the inspector's burglar.
2: Well, I should be if you caught me. I wish you could have taken my blood pressure when he walked in here.
3: Do you mean that you've really and truly stolen those things?
2: Four burglaries within a fortnight, and he calls me an amateur.
3: Four burglaries? Doctor, you can't realize what you're doing.
2: I think I have a pretty good idea, nurse.
3: But you can't have. Why could you possibly want that jewelry? And, Doctor, if you were caught...
2: Yes, that would be awkward, wouldn't it?
3: It would be terrible.
2: You know, I have a very good reason for all this.
3: Is there a good reason for burglary? For stealing?
2: In this case, there is, nurse. You know, I believe I'm onto something that's very much worthwhile. You stumbled onto part of my secret. Well, you better know all of it.
3: I think I'd better, Doctor.
2: I'll admit that part of it is that I've grown rather tired of all this business of... Well, how are you today? Worse, thank you, Doctor.
3: But you've a wonderful practice.
2: Yes, what I'm onto is much more important than my practice.
6: You see, knowing old Charlie, I've grown rather interested in crime and crooks.
7: Evidently.
6: Yes, sarcasm doesn't become your nerves.
7: Sorry. Are you experimenting about crooks?
6: I'll hang it all, I'm being one. Nurse, has it ever occurred to you to wonder why criminal activity should actually change a man's face and physique? Gradually change someone who was once quite normal into something furtive and cringing. It does, you know, in time.
7: I'm afraid I've never thought of anything like that.
6: Now, there are medical reasons for these changes. They affect the mentality of the crook and influence his actions. They're the result of the fear and excitement and the tense emotions which he works under. And I want to find out the precise nature of these reactions, and I can do it only by studying crooks whilst they are actually at work. Not after Charlie has stuck them away behind bars. It's research, and I needed a living subject. So I started experiments on myself. I observed my reactions, pulse, respiration, blood pressure. I've had to explain this to you, nurse, but it needn't concern you, and it won't affect our work here.
7: You think it won't? I don't like it.
6: Well, if I've upset you, nurse, I'm sorry, but I must go on with it.
7: Is it possible that you have it all in the wrong perspective?
6: Are you hinting that I've gone slightly mental?
7: Well, you have been overworking.
6: Nurse, I know precisely what I'm doing. It's simply research work in a slightly unusual form.
7: A very unusual form, Doctor.
6: Well, if you think that, you'd better go home to bed.
7: Yes, Doctor. I hope I haven't annoyed you.
6: Humoring the mental patient, nurse?
7: Well, I do feel a little concerned.
2: Oh, don't you worry about me. I'm quite all right. Good night.
7: Good night, Doctor.
2: Oh, nurse... Just one thing.
3: Yes, Doctor?
2: Were you thinking of telephoning Sir James Hillary in the morning?
3: Telephoning Sir James? Why?
2: You were, weren't you?
3: What makes you think that?
2: Well, we called him in when old Trimmer began to see things the wrong way. Don't do it, nurse.
3: But I feel that someone
2: you
3: should...
2: You said that I could trust you. This is a professional matter and very confidential.
3: Yes, Doctor.
2: And if this jewelry worries you, I'll be getting rid of it. I'm calling on Benny Kellerman tomorrow. Good night, nurse.
3: Good night, Doctor.

0: I'll have another ale, Kellerman.
1: All right, Okie.
0: Me too, Kellerman. Hey, want one, Daisy?
2: Well, I don't mind if I do, pal.
3: Who's that?
0: It's coppers.
2: Coppers don't knock like that.
1: Whether it's coppers or not, we can't let them see Okie.
0: That's right, Kellerman. I've got to hide.
1: Quick, in here, Okie.
0: Gotcha.
1: All right, Daisy and pal. Mum's the word.
2: Okay.
4: Well, I'm looking for Mr. Benny Kellerman.
1: It's me.
4: Fine. Well, I can't talk to you from outside here.
1: Who sent you?
4: Inspector Charles of Scotland Yard.
0: Oh, come on.
2: Keep quiet, pal.
1: A copper, are you? Come on in, then.
4: Thank you. But the fact is, I am not a policeman.
1: Then what do you want?
4: I want to do a little business with you. But, it's confidential.
0: Tell him he's butting in, Benny.
1: The only business I've got is running this place.
4: Inspector Charles seems to think you have other interests.
1: Well, I haven't.
4: Sorry. Well, let's have a drink, shall we? Young lady?
2: Don't mind if I do. Martini dry.
4: And you, sir?
0: Well, if it's free, mine's a beer.
4: Two dry martinis and a beer, Mr. Kellerman.
1: Well, all right.
4: Mr. Kellerman, is it all right to discuss confidential business with others present?
2: Oh, don't you mind us.
1: What do you want?
4: Well, I understand that at times you want to take the disclosure of, shall we say, articles of jewelry.
0: Benny,
4: that,
0: don't buy from strangers.
1: Benny, don't buy at all.
4: I see that I'll have to convince you. Well, let me put it this way, old boy. I'm not a narc, and I'm not coming the old soldier. I've got a daffy of sparklers, and I want to flash them.
2: Well, I never.
0: Hey, you've got the patter all right.
2: You might have got it out of a book.
4: Mr. Kellerman, you've read about the burglary at Councillor Anderson's. What would you give for the pearl necklace?
1: I don't know what you're talking about.
0: Well, show him this stuff, mate.
4: Well, do you think I carried about with me?
5: Open up there!
2: This is the cops this time.
1: Stand away from the bar. Look natural.
6: Well, Kellerman.
1: Hello, Sergeant.
6: Now, who have you got here? Daisy, Pearl Green. Oh, and who's that?
2: A friend of mine.
4: Oh, thank you, Daisy.
6: Where's Bob Oakes?
1: Who?
6: You heard Oakey's been here.
1: Not tonight, Sergeant.
6: Where did you see him last?
1: 3 or 4 days ago.
6: Have you seen him, pal?
0: Me, Sergeant? No.
2: What do you want him for?
6: Oh, would I be likely to tell you?
2: Oh, he hasn't done nothing.
6: No? Something's been pulled off that was just his handwriting. If it wasn't him, he can come to the station and say so. If it was him, well, we'll pick him up anyway.
0: Well, what was the job, Sergeant?
6: It's jewelry. Stuff that's red hot. Understand me, Kellerman?
1: No, Sergeant.
6: You wouldn't, would you? But I'm telling you, it'll burn the fingers off anybody that touches it.
1: What is it?
6: Nearly £2,000 worth. Pearl necklace, diamond bracelet, brooches and rings. All very nice stuff.
4: Taken from St. John's Woodway, Sergeant?
6: How do you know that?
4: Well, I read the papers.
6: Oh, you do? Well, who are you?
4: Beg your pardon?
6: You heard. What's your name?
4: As a matter of that, what's yours?
6: Now, don't try to be funny with me. Come on, answer up. Who are you?
4: Who are you?
6: Sergeant Bates is my name.
4: Oh? You got your warrant card?
6: What do you mean?
4: You know perfectly well what I mean. Your warrant card will prove your bona fides. Have you got it?
6: Of course I have.
4: Then will you kindly produce it?
6: Yeah, what's your game?
4: Well, you come in here asking questions of everyone, and we've a right to know who you are.
6: Well, they know me here.
4: All the same, I should like to see your card.
6: Very well.
4: Thank you. Sergeant Augustus Bates.
6: What are you laughing at, pal?
0: Sorry, Inspector.
6: And then who are you?
4: Me?
6: You, yes.
4: What's that to do with you?
6: I asked you your name.
4: And I refused to give it.
6: Now, don't you come that with me.
4: You've no shadow of a right in even requesting my name.
6: Haven't
4: no.
6: I? Have a good mind to pick you up.
4: On what grounds?
6: Suspicion.
4: Then why don't you do it, Sergeant? If you've anything to be suspicious about.
6: Have you seen Okie?
4: I don't even know him.
6: All right, then. I'm going now. But you keep a civil tongue in your head next time you speak to a police officer.
4: Sergeant Bates.
7: Yeah?
4: If this kind of impertinence is repeated, I shall take steps to bring it to the notice of your superiors at the yard. Good night.
7: Good night.
2: Well,
0: blimey! Did you hear that? Take steps to bring it to the notice of your superiors.
2: Well, you choke the sergeant off.
4: He'll have it in for me after this.
0: Good on you, matey. He's a right un, Benny.
2: Well, you certainly got a nerve. What's your name?
4: Well, I wouldn't even tell a policeman that.
5: All right, O'Kip. You can come out now.
4: How did you know he was in there?
7: I heard every word. That was a treat that was, mate.
4: Well, your beer I gave you away, O'Kip. I could see it running out beneath the panel. Have another?
0: He's a right an Adioki. Take steps to bring it to the notice of your superior. Oh, God, love me, that was worth living for.
7: I'll try the same as you.
4: You never did that job, did you, Oki?
7: Nah, not me. But I don't want to answer no questions tonight.
4: I'm afraid I owe you an apology, Oki. I must have duplicated your excellent methods.
7: You did the job?
4: That and three others.
7: Working on your Jack Jones?
4: On my own? Yes?
8: Yeah. Okay. You think he's all right?
7: Well, Ed, you've got to say about that, Kellerman.
4: Are you prepared to do business, Kellerman?
8: Where have you got the stuff?
4: With me?
0: Well, you said you hadn't got it.
4: I beg your pardon. I asked if you thought I carried it with me. As a matter of fact, I do.
2: Well, finally, look at that.
0: Stone, you're a knockout.
2: You back off of the sergeant with all that on you?
4: I assume, Kellerman, that we can do business after all.
8: I think we can.
7: I'd like to do some business with you myself.
4: Okay, it's an interesting suggestion, the one that I was about to make. I know you're experienced in this sort of work. How about pal?
0: Try me.
2: And me.
4: Excellent. Just what I'd hoped for. I think this can be a most interesting group. I think, in short, gentlemen, and Daisy, that we are in business together. Now, help.

0: He don't paid on the proceeds of that one job we done, neither.
1: I tell you, he ain't touched me.
0: But you wouldn't mind if he did, would you? Would you?
1: As to that, he couldn't say, being a lady.
0: Come off it. All right, I'll bide my time. I'll watch and I'll wait. But I'll get him, whatever his name is. I'll get him in the end.
2: No, I'm not going to have it done.
3: He says you got to have it done. He says it's important. He taught me how to do it, and he's the boss. So I'm going to do it.
2: I don't need no blood test. My blood's red the same as anybody else.
3: Well, we'll see if it is. Here now. Hold still. Blimey. He's fainted.
4: I can't understand it. One burglary after another, each one bigger than the last. It's a gang, there's no question about that. And some of the features of these cases seem to point to certain old friends of ours. But the planning, the execution, so clever, so daring. It indicates that the gang has a leader who never operated around here before. We've got to catch that fellow. That's all there is to it. We've got to catch him.
0: Here's your share of the swag, okay?
5: Thank you.
0: Al and Daisy.
5: Sure.
1: Thanks, ever, sir.
0: All right. Now then, okay, have you those blood pressure charts?
3: Here they are.
0: Fine. Now, next Tuesday, we're going out to the biggest haul yet, Furs. I've got a price from Kellerman, and there'll be £1,500 in it for each of you. We'll meet here at 8 Tuesday. Very interesting data on these charts.
6: You said.
0: Fine. Now we've got to carry them across from the roof of this building to the roof of the next one, then through the skylight and down to the street and load them into our van.
2: Here, mate. Help me with these boxes.
6: Quiet, pal. Look, there's one thing I hope you've covered.
0: What is it?
6: Oh, I don't fancy carrying those boxes out onto the street down there. That street's patrolled, you know.
0: That's covered.
6: Oh, how?
2: Hey, hurry up.
0: Pal's right, okay. Let's help him, and don't worry, I've covered everything. Coming, pal. Bye.

0: right, Oaky. Now, this is the last of the lot. Into the lorry.
1: To me.
0: Fine. Now we close the door. And we're on our way.
1: Lumpy, up it, a copper. Run. Stand still, you fools.
0: Now, get into the lorry. I'll speak to you.
2: Here now. What are you doing about here this time of night?
0: Ah, officer, I'm so delighted that you came along. Have you your street directory with you?
2: Never mind, none of that now. I'll just take a look at what you got in the back of that there van.
0: Certainly, officer. You see? Boxes.
2: Ah.
0: My men just finished loading them.
2: Well, but this time...
0: Well, it was a special rush order. I had to come down myself in the middle of the night, the superintendent.
2: Ah.
0: Have you your street directory with you, officer?
2: Huh? Oh, yes, I have.
0: Can you direct me to Emmons Road East?
2: Emmons Road East? Well, let's see. Yeah, I have it right here. Straight out it is, and then a right turn on the avenue, and then you'll come to it. It'll be on your left.
0: Oh, thank you so much, officer. It's a very lucky thing for me that you have to come along. Good night, officer.
2: Oh, good night, sir.
0: All right, pal. Let's get underway. But slowly.
3: Almost died.
4: Me too.
0: I told you I had everything covered, Oaky. Now, why do you suppose we took our boxes over to the next building before bringing them onto the street?
2: Well, I don't know. Why?
0: Because that building is a box factory. Now, what more natural?

0: You can see for yourself, officer. They're just boxes.
1: Yes, boxes.
2: Well, let's celebrate. 1 year, Billy.
3: Whiskey. Neat.
4: Martini for me.
0: And me. I'll go on, sir.
2: Then I'll join in.
4: Oh, that's a cheer things up a little. You came in with a face like fate, Mr. Kellerman.
3: I've had a funny feeling about this job. Never liked it from the start. I put all the stuff away. I've collected my dough. But still, I've got a feeling.
2: Well, chase it off with this. Go on, drink up.
4: Oh, it's nervous reaction, that's all.
3: If I knew more about you, I'd feel safer.
4: I wonder if you would.
3: What do you mean by that?
4: Come on. Your very good health.
2: Cheers.
3: Look, why don't you open up a bit? I never did like working in the dark.
0: Well, then, do the next time, Governor.
2: Mud in your eye.
4: Here's to crime and research.
3: What?
4: All right, then, plain crime.
5: Well, long legs to the baby.
3: Now, then, the money.
4: How have you brought it?
3: 500 in each packet. There you are.
4: Well, here's your pal.
5: Thanks, Gov.
2: Never seen so much money.
4: Now, if you say things like that, I shall be conscience stricken.
0: Yeah, if the coppers could only see us now, eh?
4: Oh, Daisy, this is for you.
2: Oh, I didn't expect this.
4: Well, that's for being a good girl.
2: Oh, it's ever so nice of you. I'm going to kiss you for it.
3: Yeah, Daisy.
4: Daisy, you will embarrass our friend.
5: Oh, don't mind us.
4: You count out your own, okay? Daisy, put the rest in my bag, will you?
2: Yes, dear.
6: You trust me, don't you?
4: I do.
3: Could you be easy enough now?
4: Yes.
6: How long for?
4: Well, I don't know quite.
3: I thought perhaps you might be.
4: Well, everything appears to be settled. I'll just make a call and be on my way.
3: Best thing for everyone is to keep quiet for a bit.
4: Yes, stay around and act normally. Hello. Yes, it is. Telephone immediately and say I'll be there in 20 minutes. Then I'll come straight back. That's all. Goodbye. I'm afraid I'll have to be getting along.
7: Aren't you going to set a time to mate for the next job, Governor?
4: No, okay, not now.
2: Well, I can let everybody know when you're ready.
4: Of course. Well, you'll have to excuse me, I'm afraid.
5: Well, hey, have another one before you go.
4: No, thanks. No, I really must be getting along. Goodbye, Mr. Kellerman.
3: Right.
4: Cheerio, pal.
5: So long, Gov.
4: Goodbye, Oki. You backed me up splendidly. There's my dear. Goodbye.
2: Goodbye.
3: Bit of an hurry, wasn't he?
0: Oh, well, he's got his own friend.
5: Oh, he upped it quick.
3: Yes. You know what he's doing?
2: He knows what he's doing.
3: It looks to me like he's dropping you.
2: Dropping me?
3: All of you.
5: Not him.
3: You'll see.
5: Oh, he's all right. I'll take me off on that.
3: Well, I want to know a bit more about him. Where's that screwdriver?
5: Is this it?
3: Yes, thanks, Oki.
5: What are you doing?
3: Taking this dialing plate off the telephone. He always telephones someone before he goes. He isn't the only clever one.
5: Well, what are you after, Benny?
6: I don't like the look of this.
5: No, me neither.
3: I know what I'm doing. There. It's off. You see this? It's a little scriber I put underneath the plate. When the dial spun, the scriber marked it and clicked back a notch. I can tell now what number he called.
5: Benny.
6: Here, Benny, are you ringing the same number?
3: I am.
6: I wish you wouldn't, Benny.
5: Looks too tricky to me.
6: Why don't you lay off it? It can't do any good.
3: You leave this to me. Hello? Doctor Who's resident? Oh. Sorry, wrong number.
5: Now I know.
2: You know who he is?
3: Yes. Yes, I do. Now I'll have a bit of fun.

0: Now, Act Two of the Best Plays production of The Amazing Dr. Clitterhouse, starring Sir Cedric Hardwick. Here again is John Chapman.
1: So now what's going to happen? Rather a clever idea, I thought, for Benny to put some kind of marking machine he calls a scriber under the telephone dial to make a record of a number called. I know a man who can beat that trick, though. He's a box office man in one of our Broadway theaters. He can tell what number is being called just by listening to the dial, clicking around, and counting the clicks. This may sound more fantastic than Benny Kellerman's little trick, but it's nothing to what a good box office man can do. Every evening, for instance, along about the second act of a play, the treasurer counts up. He has to make a report on the number of tickets sold, the amount of money taken in, and the number of tickets left unsold. He takes the unsold tickets out of the rack, makes a smooth pile of them, holds them up to an ear, and ripples through them with his thumb. I've got a deck of playing cards here, and I'll try to let you hear about what he hears. I take the deck, hold it up, and run my thumb across an edge like this. Can you count how many cards there are? I can't. But a box office treasurer can, and that's the way he counts the number of tickets left unsold. He may pause for a split second now and then to let his brain catch up with his thumb, like this. But he doesn't make mistakes. But let's find out now what is happening on our play. Dr. Clitterhouse has got himself into Benny's little mob by saying, I'm not a narc, and I'm not coming the old soldier. I've got a daffy of sparklers, and I want to flash them. I love that line. I don't know what it means, because Humphrey Bogart would never talk like that. But it has a pleasant underworld sound to it. So Clitterhouse is in the mob, and the clever Benny with his scriber has found out who Dr. Clitterhouse is. It is early evening, a week later. Benny Kellerman has not attempted to get in touch with Dr. Clitterhouse during this interval. Benny Kellerman is too smart to rush quickly into something that means so much to him. He has spent his time learning everything he can about the respectable Dr. Clitterhouse. And now, only now, he sits in the waiting room of Dr. Clitterhouse's office while Nurse Anne goes into the consulting room.
2: Oh, Doctor, can you see someone?
3: Who?
2: A Mr. Benjamin.
3: Patient?
2: You've never attended him, but he says it's rather urgent.
3: I do have some writing to do.
2: Your notes, Doctor?
3: Yes, you know, I've discovered some things which should prove interesting. Highly interesting.
2: I've always been so afraid that you'd be caught.
3: I've been very careful.
2: But I've always known when you were doing something.
3: Have you? How?
2: Well, I could tell.
3: Oh? Have you noticed anything recently?
2: You've been very anxious to see the papers.
3: I have, haven't I? Yeah, there's an acknowledgement in this one, just there. Got it?
2: Receipt for £7,000. Anonymous. Police orphanage?
3: The prisoner's aide had another lot, but I thought they were rather selfish of me.
2: In case you ever needed their assistance.
3: Well, that was the idea.
2: Don't you think you've done enough now? Can't you give it all up?
3: I haven't quite decided.
2: I should feel much happier.
3: Why, doesn't it affect you, Nurse?
2: Yes. Sometimes you appear so tired.
3: Well, late night.
2: I'm fagged out in the morning.
3: Well, I'll turn in on tonight anyhow, as soon as I'm rid of this chap in the waiting room. Send him in, will you, Nurse?
2: Very well, Doctor. Mr. Benjamin, the doctor will see you now.
4: Yep. Kellerman.
5: Hello, Dr. Clitterhouse.
4: Perhaps you wouldn't mind telling me how you come to be here.
5: Through a little idea of my own. You're not the only fly one. So, you're a proper doctor, are you?
4: Does anyone else know who I am?
5: No. I've kept it to myself. So far.
4: And what do you want?
5: Well, when I know what your game is, then I'll know how safe you are.
4: Or putting it more clearly, how safe you are.
5: Have it that way, if you like. You're a doctor. Unless you got yourself into trouble, you don't have to steal.
4: Oh?
5: What's all this medical stuff you've been putting across? Taking samples of blood and all that? Come on, open up. What's the game?
4: Well, I don't mind explaining since you're here. You see this book? It's almost filled with, let's call them my medical notes.
5: What are they for?
4: I intend them as the basis of a book, which may in some measure reveal why crooks are crooks and why they continue to be crooks.
5: It don't make sense to me. Yeah, what's in this book over here?
3: Notes on everything that I've done.
5: About the big job, for instance?
3: Yes, that's included.
5: I always knew you were dangerous. Suppose the cops got hold of these notes.
3: Well, that's very unlikely.
5: But they'll see this other book when you've written it.
3: I hope it will assist them.
5: Yes, assist them to come down on you and me. They'll ask you a million questions. You don't know the cops like I do. Here, let's have a look at that notebook.
3: Now, be careful what you're doing, Kellerman.
5: I've got it. Think I'm like the others, afraid of you? We'll just have a look at this notebook.
3: I doubt if you'll understand it.
5: There's something here, though. Pee hit the officer during escape about 8:45. 9:15, officer reported killed. Pee immediately subjected to laryngeal spasm. I can't make out the rest. What is it, Latin?
3: Shall I explain it?
5: There's no need. Any copper could work out the meaning of this for himself. Do you know what you've written here?
3: Yes, I think so.
5: Enough to send us down for 5 years apiece. P for pal. 8:45 was the time of that snatch job when we slugged the copper. He thought he'd done that copper in. And every busy in London knows that pal's voice goes when he's scared. It'd be on this like lightning.
3: Nothing of the sort will appear in the book itself.
5: How do I know that?
3: Give me back that book, Kellerman.
5: Not bloody likely.
3: You hear what I say?
5: I shan't sleep till I've seen this burnt.
3: Burnt?
5: You bet it'll be burnt. You think I'm going to let you walk out on us and keep this?
3: Give that to me, Kellerman, immediately.
5: You try and get it.
3: That book is very important, Kellerman. I am not going to see my work destroyed by you.
5: It's a long sight more important to me. Have you ever thought I could give the office about you? I've got myself covered, see? And they can't touch Daisy. She's only done a bit of minding now and then.
3: Oh, you mean you're thinking of giving me away to the police?
5: It only wants a word.
3: I see.
5: You've been picking the jobs. Now I'll pick them for you.
3: What do you mean by that?
5: I've got my eye on a bank.
3: Oh. Are you suggesting I should break into it?
5: I'm telling you. And I'll give you 20% of what you take.
3: Rather harsh terms, Mr. Kellerman. Does Oki know you mean to suggest them?
5: No, but if you try any funny business, I'll shop you.
6: I'll turn you in and the whole lot will go inside with you.
7: I think I understand you.
6: And I haven't finished yet. I didn't make so much off those furs as I ought to have done,
7: didn't you?
6: You wouldn't want to see me lose on the job, would you? Not if you could pass me back 1,000 or so to put me right.
7: Oh, so you lost on it, did you?
6: It just occurred to me.
7: Yes, you're making yourself quite clear now.
6: I thought I was. Awkward for you, isn't it?
7: Yes. A little, perhaps. Kellerman, do you realize the position into which you're trying to force me?
6: Trying? I know where I've got you. We'll talk about that bank job at the club tomorrow night. Not at the flat. You keep away from Daisy, see? All right. Now, I think I'll have a drink.
7: I was about to suggest one. Kellerman, do you seriously mean all you've said?
6: You try and cross me.
7: Well, I only wanted to know.
6: You'll be sensible and there won't be no hard feelings.
7: Well, it seems better to be as friendly as possible for the time we're together. Soda?
6: Not for me.
7: Yeah.
6: Well, it's like...
7: I have this send down special from Scotland. How do you like it?
6: It's a bit, I don't know, got a full flavor. It'll do, though.
7: You know, Kellerman, I just realized that my book would hardly have been complete.
6: Yeah. You're not likely to write it now, are you?
7: No. You see, I've secured data on various types of criminal activity, but so far I've overlooked a major interest.
6: Oh, yes?
7: You see, I don't know anything at all about the reactions associated with the greatest crime of all.
6: What's that?
7: Why, disposing of someone.
6: You mean doing somebody in?
7: That would complete the book.
6: And it would complete you, too. You can't get away with murder.
7: Well, I rather think I could, you know.
6: How?
7: Well, I should make my victim unconscious, but I shouldn't actually end his life until I was quite ready to dispose of him.
6: Wouldn't you?
7: No, no, that would be much too dangerous. I should put him in the back of my car, under some rugs, perhaps. Then I should drive down to Burnham on Crouch. I have a bungalow there which backs onto the river. I should put him into a punt. Then I should go out to midstream, but I shouldn't drop him overboard until I was absolutely certain that I had not been observed and that I was quite safe.
6: Here I
7: am. And being unconscious, he would drown. The coroner's verdict would be simply found drowned. No marks, no violence, nothing.
6: Here I
8: I feel sleepy.
7: Of course you do, Mr. Keller. You remember the fool taste in your whiskey? I emptied a file of heroin tablets into your first glass.
8: Yeah.
7: 12 of them. Full grain.
8: Sleep, I...
7: You see, you created an impossible situation, Mr. Killam. You forced me to do it. Yeah. Well, we'll be going to burn among Crouch

0: Dr. Peterhouse residence. Oh, yes, Mr. Davidson. I'm afraid it's hardly possible for you to see the doctor this evening, and unless it's very urgent. Oh, yes. 9:45 in the morning would be fine. Goodbye.
1: Good evening, miss.
0: Good evening, doctor.
1: Where's the news?
0: Right here, doctor. I thought you might want to see it.
1: Oh, why?
0: There's a picture in it. A picture that's been troubling me, doctor. Look. Isn't that the man who called himself Mr. Benjamin?
1: Yes.
0: The paper calls him Benny Kellerman. Isn't he the fence you once said you were going to see?
1: Ah, you remember.
0: Doctor, I saw him here 2 evenings ago.
1: That's right, nurse.
0: He's been missing since he came here.
1: Yes, he has, hasn't he?
0: They found him. Found his body in the River Crouch.
1: Found drowned, eh?
0: Doctor, he was not found drowned.
1: He was.
0: Read what it says there. The police are investigating. The paper says that he was dead before he went into the River Crouch. Whatever you gave him was too much for him.
1: Aren't you letting your imagination get the better of you, nurse?
0: I don't think I am. Did you take him to Burnham?
1: Yes, you don't realize what you're saying.
0: Do you realize that they'll trace him to you?
1: They can't possibly do that.
0: Did you kill him?
1: Nurse, I don't want...
0: Did you?
1: Yes. I did. I had to. He was blackmailing me, forcing me to go on.
0: Oh, good Lord.
1: Everything had been all right, then suddenly it got out of hand.
0: I can't believe
1: it. It was impossible to me.
0: You did give him the heroin.
1: What do you know about the heroin?
0: When I came back from Nurse Harvey's that night, the file on your desk was empty. You'd gone out. You didn't come home until after 2 o'clock in the morning. I waited here until then. I felt there was something wrong.
1: I see.
0: You did give him the heroin, didn't you?
1: Yes. I examined him before I went out on the river. He was alive then.
0: You meant to drown him. But he must have died on the boat.
1: Well, I didn't examine him again.
0: Why didn't you stop before this? Why didn't you? Why didn't
1: you? You're being hysterical, nurse.
0: You and your precious book. You must destroy it. You see that, don't you? If there's the least suspicion, your notes will give you away.
1: But nothing can be traced to me.
0: How do you know? You've made one slip already.
1: Yes. He was not found drowned.
0: Going to Burnham. That was another.
1: I don't think so.
0: You may have made a third.
1: No. You know, we're frightening each other, aren't we, nurse? Listen, there is absolutely nothing that will link Kellerman with myself.
0: How is it that he came here? You didn't tell him who you were, surely.
1: No, I don't know how you found that out.
0: If he could find it out, someone else could.
1: I don't think so.
0: But you haven't really thought about it at all until now, have you? You haven't been thinking clearly, Doctor. You were not able to think. Oh, why didn't I act differently at the beginning? Why didn't I get a psychiatrist in?
1: Oh, don't be absurd.
0: You've been overworking. You were overwrought. I realize it now.
1: Nurse, please.
0: You were just like a patient who won't give in, forcing a new interest to keep yourself going.
1: You're talking nonsense. I'm just the same as I've always been.
0: I could have stopped all this. And now I'm so frightened for you. So frightened.

0: Hello?
1: Hello, Governor. This is Oakey.
0: Oakey? How the devil did you get this number?
1: Kellerman. He did some monkey shines with a phone at Daisy's place and found out your number.
0: I see.
1: I called, Governor, because I just heard from a steward that the coppers have your phone number, too.
0: How did they have got it?
1: From Kellerman's pocket when they fished him out of the river.
0: Oh, I see. Okay. Listen, don't stop for anything. Get away now and look after Daisy. Don't stay talking to me. Get away now. Good luck. And good luck to Pal. Goodbye, Okie. Devil.

0: Mr. William?
1: Speaking.
0: Oh, Sir William, this is Dr. Clearhouse. I'm wondering if you're busy at the moment.
1: No, not at all.
0: Could I see you?
1: Delighted. What's it all about, Clearhouse?
0: Oh, tiresome legal sort of thing.
1: Oh, but you know, of course, I specialize in criminal work. I could recommend a...
0: This is a criminal matter, Sir William.
1: Really?
0: Yes, so could I just step across the way and have a word with you?
1: Fine, certainly. But I was just going out. Why don't I pop into your place?
0: Well, that'll be fine. Thank you, Sir William.

0: Now, Titterhouse, what roguery have you been up to, eh?
1: Well, it's not myself.
0: In court splitting fees?
1: It's rather more serious than that, Sir William.
0: Oh, it is, eh?
1: Yes. A friend of mine has got himself in rather a mess. A medical friend.
0: Oh, what's he done?
1: Well, Sir William, he had the idea of trying to secure data on the nervous reaction of, crooks.
0: Oh, yes.
1: He felt their experiences must have a definite influence not only upon their psychology, but upon their physique.
0: I think I follow you.
1: He wanted, among other things, to work out the medical reasons for it by tests and close observation while the crooks were actually at work.
0: Interesting. There might be something to it.
1: He found that there was.
0: He's been carrying out this investigation?
1: Yes.
0: Did you say while crooks were actually at work?
1: I did.
0: How did he manage that?
1: Well, he simply went amongst the crooks.
0: Fraternized with them?
1: Joined them, Sir William.
0: Good heavens, are you suggesting that he resorted to criminal practices?
1: Well, he had to find out what he wanted to know.
0: Oh, did he?
1: He worked alone at first on small burglaries. Then he met a receiver, another man, and between them, they did some quite reasonably clever jobs.
0: And he's involved himself, I suppose.
1: He has. Some of the burglaries they committed were what the newspapers call sensational.
0: And your medical friend was in them?
1: Yes, collecting data.
0: Collecting data? Did I understand you to say he jeopardized a medical practice to do this?
1: Yes.
0: What happened to the proceeds of the burglaries?
1: Well, the crooks had their share, and he gave most of his away, anonymously. His object was research, you see.
0: I don't know that I do see, quite. I suppose it has got rather beyond him, is that it?
1: Yes. He kept his identity secret, and then one of them found out who he was and tried to blackmail him.
0: That was inevitable.
1: My friend's notes were then practically complete. Well, he didn't want to go on, only this man tried to force him to continue.
0: And then?
1: Then he suddenly realized that he'd studied various types of criminal activity from burglary to well-organized robbery, but he lacked data on the ultimate crime.
0: Not murder?
1: Yes.
0: And he has?
1: He has. In fact, he was obliged to.
0: You mean he removed the blackmailer?
1: Yes.
0: So, he has his last chapter.
1: In every detail.
0: And he's now afraid that the police will be after him.
1: Yes, Sir William, he does appreciate that contingency.
0: Look here, Clifthouse, are you stating a hypothetical case, or as though this actually happened?
1: Well, let's assume that it has actually happened. What would be his chances of getting off?
0: Oh, it isn't a matter of chance at all.
1: Isn't it?
0: Oh, he would get off.
1: What? Why?
0: Well, because the man's as mad as a hatter.
1: Good Lord.
0: Well, it's obvious.
1: And he'd get off?
0: Well, the facts being stated by you, I'd stake my reputation on it.
1: Stake your reputation?
0: It wouldn't be worth bringing him to trial.
1: But he's not mad, Sir William.
0: Well, he may not go about with straws in his hair, but he's not sane, and therefore he's not responsible.
1: What about his book?
0: Well, that might be quite coherent and perfectly sensible. He probably goes about and acts like anybody else.
1: Just like you and I.
0: Yes. And you'll have to do something about it, you know.
1: What do you mean?
0: You're an accessory after the fact. I take it that you've obtained this information confidentially, but you can't keep it to yourself.
1: Of course,
0: you think your friend must be restrained. I suggest that you ought immediately to inform the proper authorities. I don't want to propose any breach of confidence, but does it happen to be anyone whom I know?
1: Yes.
0: Indeed? Who?
1: Me.
0: Good heavens!
2: Hello, Charlie.
3: Hello, old man. Good evening, Sir William.
0: Good evening, Inspector.
3: Sergeant Bates, come in.
4: Yes, sir.
3: Sergeant, do you recognize this man?
4: Yes, sir. This is the man I saw in Kellerman's Club about 4 months ago.
1: Ah, you remember me.
4: I do.
0: What is this, Charles?
3: Claire, I wonder if you'd mind coming down to the yard with me, if you're not too busy.
1: Yes, we promised ourselves an evening out, didn't we?
3: What have you been up to, old man?
0: Doctor, I don't think I should say very much.
3: All right, Sergeant, you can wait in the hall.
4: Very good, sir.
3: You know why I'm here. Don't you, Clint?
1: Yes, I know.
3: Benny Kellerman.
1: Yes.
0: Is this an arrest, Charles?
3: No, no, no. We just want to ask a few questions.
1: Well, don't be so upset about it. Everything's all right, isn't it, Sir William?
0: Perfectly.
1: Sir William, would you mind taking charge of this?
0: What is it?
1: All my notes.
3: Clint, what is all this about?
1: Well, I thought it was because he was blackmailing me.
3: And was he?
1: Not quite sure now. As far as I can make out, he was helping me to write a book.
3: Will you come along now, old man?
1: Of course. Sir William, may I retain you to represent me?
0: Naturally, my friend.
1: You won't forget, will you, Sir William? Your reputation is at stake. I shall be very upset if you lose it. Ready, Charlie.

0: You have just heard the Best Plays production of The Amazing Dr. Clitterhouse, starring Sir Cedric Hardwick. And here once more is your host, drama critic John Chapman.
1: I imagine you can understand now why Broadway wanted to see Hardwick as often as possible after having had a look at him as Dr. Clitterhouse. Thank you, Sir Cedric, for bringing this play back to us. Thank John Stanley for being Benny Kellerman. Thanks to all the good players who have rallied around to our support. Next week, we shall meet several very different characters. They are all quite normal, really, but they do have the oddest names. For instance, there are the gentleman in gay braces and the lady in spectacles. There are a crocus gatherer, a lady in buttoned boots, and even a lady who has lost her underwear. All these people are in a comedy by C.L. Anthony titled Autumn Crocus. It's about a holiday resort in the Austrian Tyrol. The proprietor of this happy establishment, the gentleman in gay braces, will be played by Walter Slezak, and the lady in spectacles will be Carmen Matthews. The first time I saw Slezak, back a long time now, he was wearing gay braces in another Tyrolean idol, Jerome Kern's Music in the Air. The last time I saw him was just the other night, on another visit to the Broadway success, My Three Angels, in which Slezak is the head angel. And if anybody ever looked like a cherub, he does. I think we shall enjoy Autumn Crocus next week. And this is Chapman saying goodbye until then.

amazing Dr. Clitterhouse was transcribed and adapted for radio by Robert Sandella. Heard in the cast were John Stanley as Benny Kellerman, Alfred Shirley as Sir William, Horace Braham as Inspector Charles, Joan Peel as Nurse Anne, Ivor Francis as Opie, Kathleen Cordell as Daisy, Guy Spall as Pal, Richard Newton as Sergeant Gates, and Burford Hampton as the Constable. Best Plays is an NBC production supervised by William Welch and directed by Edward King. Your announcer is Fred Collins.

The Coronation Day address of Queen Elizabeth II to her subjects on Tuesday will be broadcast in the USA by NBC. Following the coronation ceremonies in Westminster Abbey, Britain's new queen will return to Buckingham Palace from the balcony on which she will address the millions jamming the streets of London on that historic day. The program will be introduced by George Hicks, a member of the team of top NBC correspondents assigned to cover the coronation, who will review the day's highlights. Following this, Prime Minister Sir Winston Churchill will extend his greetings to the Queen. She will then address her loyal subjects. Remember, all of the colorful pageantry of the coronation will be brought to you on NBC.

0: This is Eddie Cantor wishing you a nice weekend. Do you want to make sure you'll be back on Monday? Drive carefully. Don't get killed.
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3: One compassionate study of marriage and divorce in England. One of the theater's great emotional dramas, Clemence Danes, A Bill of Divorcement. Miss Danes' writings for the theater have always displayed superb and lasting craftsmanship. And among other achievements, A Bill of Divorcement has served as introduction for two now-famous theatrical Catherines. On Broadway, over 20 years ago, the play featured a young, then-unknown actress named Catherine Cornell, in the first of her long cycle of unforgettable performances. And on the screen, tonight's story introduced the remarkable Catherine Hepburn to moviegoers. Both Catherines played the role of Sydney, the 17-year-old daughter of the English family in the play. And tonight, as Sydney on the air, you'll be hearing Studio One's own leading lady, Miss Anne Burr. Everett Sloan is playing Hillary, Sydney's father, with Molly Ballantyne as Margaret, her mother. Our scene and time, the small country house of the Fairfields in an England of not so long ago.
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0: Well, we're here.
1: Don't go in right away, darling. Stay here a bit.
0: Do you know what time it is? Oh, it's cold.
1: Sydney, it's not every Christmas Eve one gets engaged.
0: Fancy. Mother to be married in a week. And now
1: Don't act so astonished. You know you planned for me to propose tonight. Sydney, look this way a moment.
0: What? Oh, my good fool, are you trying to wake the whole house? Now I shall have to go in.
1: Sorry. All I wanted was a kiss.
0: There. Don't pretend that was the only one you got tonight.
1: Sydney.
0: It's no use, old thing. After all that racket, my Aunt Hester will be waiting for me at the head of the stairs with fire in her mid-Victorian eye. Night.
1: Night, darling.
0: Night. Here's a kiss in the wind for nothing. Sydney? Merry Christmas, Auntie.
2: Sydney, are you aware of what time it is?
0: Time? Oh, I imagine it's about...
2: And on the night before Christmas, too.
0: Yes. Well, peace on earth, Auntie, and goodwill toward me.
2: Really, Sydney, I think...
0: You'll wake Mother. Night.

0: I can't think who she could have been with at such an hour and on Christmas morning. Will you fill my coffee cup again, please, Margaret?
1: She was with Kit, of course.
0: Kit? Kit Pumphrey? The rector's son?
1: Yes.
0: I wonder what the rector said to that.
1: Oh, Kit's on a holiday.
0: I heard you tell her myself to be in by 12. If anything could make me approve of this marriage of yours...
1: Don't begin it again.
0: It's that your child will have a strong hand over her at last. A stepfather's better than nothing if you can call Gray Meredith a stepfather when her real father is still alive.
1: Oh, don't.
0: What's the use of saying don't? He is alive. You can't get away from that.
1: Aunt Hester, please.
0: You know my feelings about divorce.
1: But I don't know why you should be unkind to me on Christmas morning.
0: My dear, when you see a person you care for, and she is your own nephew's wife, about...
1: Must we begin it again?
0: I do my duty, which is more than I can say for you, as concerns your disrespectful daughter.
2: Merry Christmas, everyone.
3: Not late, am I? Morning, Auntie.
4: Hello, Mother.
1: There'll be hot coffee in just a moment, dear.
0: I'm very much obliged to you, Sydney, for the, card case.
3: It's a cigarette case, Auntie. Let's see now, what's yours to me? You see, I thought if you... Oh, yes. If you gave me a prayer book again, we might have a deal. I thought so. Thanks most awfully. It's sweet of you. Shall we?
0: Shall we what?
1: Swap. Sydney, dear, that's rather rude.
3: Sorry, Mother, but I hate being hinted at.
1: Hint? What hint?
3: Oh, Mother, you're such a lamb, you never see anything. Sorry, Auntie, but I'm 17 and I've left school and I've a mind of my own. I say hooray for Mother and Gray, and when they get married next week, bless them.
0: The young have no respect nowadays.
1: Are you coming with us today, darling? Christmas services. You can chaperone Gray and me.
3: Sorry, Mother. I have a date with Kit.
0: You'll find that Kit takes his mother to church. She hasn't lost all her influence.
3: She'll be finding herself up against me very soon.
1: Oh, Sydney, has he asked you
3: last night?
1: Sydney engaged.
0: Preposterous. Engaged at 17.
3: Mother was married at 17.
1: Yes, but things were different.
3: Hit of the Depression. Fine time to be 17. As for poor Auntie, all she knows how to do
1: Sydney,
3: is...
1: Sydney, my dear, how to be good.
3: I'm just returning hint for hint.
1: I don't know what you mean, Sydney, but don't.
3: I mean that I'm not going to let Aunt Hester interfere in my affairs as she does in yours.
0: These are the manners they teach you at your fine school, I suppose.
3: Never mind, Auntie. You needn't think I haven't watched the life you've led, Mother, because she wants to marry again.
1: Sydney, don't aggravate your...
3: Well, hasn't she? What prevented you from marrying Gray ages ago? Father's been out of his mind and in that sanitarium long enough, poor man. You knew you were free to be free. You knew you were making Gray miserable. Yet though that divorce law's been on the book for years, it's taken you all this time to fight your scruples. At least you call them scruples. What you really mean is Aunt Hester.
0: What, Sydney?
3: And now when you have at last consented to give yourself a chance of being happy, when it's Christmas Day and you're to be married at New Year's, still you let Aunt Hester sit at your own breakfast table and insult you as if you weren't a decent person.
0: Sydney, you aren't yourself.
3: No use pretending you didn't, Auntie. Because my door was open and I heard you.
1: Sydney, darling, you shouldn't break out like this. Of course your aunt knows you don't really mean to be rude,
3: I do mean to be rude to her when she's rude to you.
0: Margaret, I'm afraid you'll have to go to church without me. I'm thoroughly upset. You brought your daughter up to ignore me, and I know why. I'm on the wrong side of the family. I'm the only person in this house who remembers her poor father. Your husband.
3: Aunt Hester.
0: I shall read the service in the drawing room.
1: Sydney.
3: Don't look so upset, Mother. If Gray finds out there's been a row, Aunt Hester will be sorry she ever was born.
1: It isn't that, Sydney. You get so excited. You remind me your father was excitable. I don't like to see you.
3: Oh, I'm not really. I needn't let myself go if I don't want
1: to. You mustn't get impatient with your aunt. She can't get accustomed to the new ways, that's all. I can't myself sometimes. I hope I'm doing right.
3: Oh, I do think it's morbid to have a conscience. If Father had been dead 15 years, would you say, I hope I'm doing right? And he is dead. His mind's dead. You know you've done all you can. You're frightfully in love with Gray.
1: Sydney, please.
3: Well, you are. And so is he with you. If you had to choose between me and Gray, it wouldn't be Gray who'd lose you.
1: It's not true. You've no right to make me out a heartless mother.
3: Well, heartless mother.
1: Oh, Sydney.
3: What should I do if Gray... Oh, that reminds me. What will Gray do if I'm not down at the station in 10 minutes to meet him?
1: Oh, and I'm not dressed.
3: We've plenty of time. Church bells haven't started yet. But you'd best be ready by the time I'm back.
0: Your Gray is an impatient man.

0: Hello. Hello. Your mother not with you?
1: Your mother not with you.
0: Stop it. There's a good child.
1: Come along now. Get in.
0: Well, your mother told me she'd meet me, you know.
1: Hey, you're wonderful. The one and original one-track mind.
0: That's not true.
1: Dump those packages in the back of the car. Oh, I do hope the small ones for me. Best things always come in small packages.
0: Why didn't she come down to the station?
1: Well, because she was a little nervous about the crowd reaction to her costume, which was peach-colored nightgown and... Oh, I shouldn't discuss such things with you. You're not a married man. Yet.
0: Will I be in time for church?
1: Don't look so hopeful. You're in plenty of time. At least I brought you one blessing. Aunt Hester won't be going with you.
0: Oh.
1: Now hush. Enough talk. I want to concentrate.
0: Concentrate?
1: I'm concentrating on that small package so as to make it turn out to be the bracelet I admired so much the day I helped you pick out those furs for Mother.

0: Margaret.
1: Hello, my dear.
2: A Merry Christmas, Gray.
1: And a Happy New Year, darling.
2: It will be. Oh, it will be.
1: I almost think it will sometimes. New frock? Like it? Oh, I've seen it already.
2: Why, it's the first time I've put it on.
1: Sydney carted it along with her last week when we went to choose, this.
2: Silver fox. Oh, darling, how wonderful. I do love being spoiled.
1: You haven't had so much of it, have you, Meg?
2: Don't call me Meg.
1: Why not? I want a name for you that no one else uses.
2: Yes. Yes, that no one else has ever used. Not Meg. Not Margaret. Make a name of your own for me. New.
1: Well, you're getting one new name soon enough anyway.
2: Yes. New year. New name. New life. Oh, Gray, is 35 old.
1: Oh.
2: We've time for everything still.
1: Time for everything. Oh, except church. Do you really insist on going?
2: Aunt Hester would be horrified if I didn't. Besides...
1: What?
2: Don't laugh, Gray, but for the first time in my life, I'm really happy. I want to say humble and hearty thanks.
3: No, not my child, Kit. Kit, you're getting snow on the rug.
4: Oh, sorry. Merry Christmas, Mrs. Fairfield.
1: Hello, Kit.
4: And to you, Mr. Meredith.
3: Mother, you better hurry. The bells have been ringing for some time.
2: Listen, Gray, don't you love them?
1: Church bells.
2: Wedding bells. Isn't that sentimental?
3: Hello. Hello? Huh? You rang me up? Oh? That's funny.
2: Sorry you've been troubled. I wonder who's trying to call us.
1: On Christmas morning. Did Santa Claus forget something? Oh, I say we'd better hurry. The bells have stopped.
2: They stopped when that other bell rang.
3: My mother, what's the matter?
2: They stopped.
3: I told you, darling, you're late.
2: Give me my furs. I'm cold.
3: They are lovely, Gray.
2: It isn't too good to be true, is it?
1: The furs?
2: Everything you... Oh. What a fool I am.

0: Well...
1: I say, I thought you were going to stay behind.
0: I shouldn't be too late. They'll nearly have finished the anthem.
1: What's up, Kit?
0: Up?
1: Yes, up. You're bursting with something, I can tell.
0: Well...
1: Aha. Well?
0: Well, you see, when I got home last night, my father was sitting up for me.
1: He would be.
0: And in the course of the row, you came into it.
1: Oh, but he likes me.
0: Yes, yes, he was quite soothed when I said we were engaged. There was some rot about being too young, but he was really quite pleased until...
1: Well?
0: I was a fool, said something quite by chance about your father. That did it. You see, it seems he thought your mother was a widow.
1: Well, what's it got to do with him?
0: Well, father promptly began about not seeing his way to marrying them.
1: But I've never heard of anything so crazy.
0: Sidney, a clergyman needn't remarry divorced people. That's the law.
1: But doesn't he know the circumstances?
0: He only knows what I do.
1: One doesn't shout things at people naturally, but it's nothing to be ashamed of. It's only that my unfortunate father's been in an asylum ever since I can remember. Began before I was born. Breakdown, I believe, is the polite euphemism. He's never been home. Mother had to give up seeing him, even. Seemed to make him worse.
0: Pretty tragic.
1: Oh, for years now. He hasn't known anyone, luckily. He's well looked after. He's quite all right.
0: You're a queer girl. Your own father...
1: My dear boy, I've never even seen him. Oh, of course it's very sad, but I can't go about with my handkerchief to my eyes all the time, can I?
0: Hard as nails, aren't you?
1: Am I?
0: Well, now, see here. I will be late. Good and late.
1: One thing, Keith. Keep your father quiet till I've had time to talk to Gray.
0: Right.
1: Call a few minutes ago. Hello, hello. Yes. Well, Mrs. Fairfield's at church. Shall I take a message? This is Miss Fairfield speaking. All right, I'll hold on. Aunt, it's from Bedford. It's about Father. Yes? Yes, this is Miss Fairfield speaking. What? He has?
2: Sidney, what is it? What is it?
1: But you should have let Mrs. Fairfield know. Oh, only this morning. Oh, I see. No. No, we've heard nothing. When did you find out? Well, what makes you... Oh, I see. No, he's not here. Of course we'd let you know. Well, then you'll let us know at once if anything... Yes. Miss Fairfield. Mrs. Fairfield is... Mrs. Fairfield is going away very soon. Thank you. Goodbye.
2: Well...
1: Father's got away.
2: What? Why, the poor fellow's dangerous.
1: Well, apparently he's been very much better lately, and this last week a marked change, the home said.
2: You mean he's getting well?
1: The theory is that he's suddenly come to himself. Is it possible, Auntie? Can it happen?
2: It's quite possible. It was the same with my poor sister Grace. After 10 years, that was.
1: But the doctor said incurable.
2: The Almighty is greater than doctors. And nerves are queer things. Well, I always told your mother to wait.
1: Is that a fact about Aunt Grace? Was she out of her mind, too?
2: Well, she never had to be sent away.
1: Nobody ever told me. You mean there's insanity in our family?
2: My dear, there's no such thing as insanity running in a family that's been quite discredited. You mustn't think that way. We're nervy, all of us. We're nervy.
1: What do you mean, nervy?
2: I mean the way you're taking this.
1: I'm perfectly under control. Was Father nervous as a boy?
2: He was high-strung, yes. He got excited easily.
1: Did Mother know what he was like before she married him?
2: Well, I don't see what difference it would make.
1: You don't see what difference? You don't see? But I see. Father's really well. I wonder what he'll do.
2: Ask rather what your mother will do.
1: Hasn't anything to do with her.
2: No, hasn't it?
1: What on earth are you driving at?
2: I can't discuss it with you. You're too young.
1: I might just as well say I can't discuss it with you because you're too old.
2: How dare you speak to me like that?
1: Oh, are all old people such stone walls? Here's a shadow. Here's a trouble. Here's a ghost in the house. And when I ask you what shall I do, you talk about your blessed dignity.
2: This? Is the second time in one morning that you have driven me out of the room.
1: Well, I'm sorry, but I am so worried. Don't you see? I've got to keep it off Mother. And Kit. Oh, I've got to tell Kit. Auntie, if you'd only... If I only knew what to do. I'll have to get over to church. They have the car, taxi. Get a taxi. Taxi! Taxi! Take me over to the church, please. I'm in a hurry. Oh, excuse me.
3: Meg. It is Meg, isn't it? Oh, my darling.
1: I'm not Meg.
3: No. No, it's not Meg. I beg your pardon. Who are you?
1: Whom do you want?
4: You want the taxi, miss?
1: No. No, that's all right, thanks.
3: Who are you?
1: Whom do you want to see?
3: Who are you?
1: I think I'm your daughter.
3: Daughter. Daughter, well, there's something. What's your name, daughter?
1: Sydney.
3: Sydney. Sydney, eh? My mother was Sydney. I like it. I suppose we're rather a shock to each other, Sydney.
1: Not to me. But I'm afraid... Come on inside and we'll sit and talk.
3: Is my... Your...
1: She's at church. We've got to talk. We've got to get things straight before she comes back.
3: I really think I'll go along and meet your mother.
1: You ought to stay here. I'll not have you frighten her. Now, come inside. We'll wait for her together.

0: won't stop for lunch? You could call up.
1: No, darling, I promised. But I'll be round directly after lunch, by 2:30 anyway. You don't mind my borrowing your car?
0: My car? What's your pronoun? In a week, it'll be our car. Hurry back, Gray, darling.
1: You are welcome, my dear.
0: Mother, I wanted to come to church and prepare you. Hillary.
2: Meg. Is it Meg? Meg, I've come home.
0: Sidney, don't go away.
3: It's all right, Mother.
2: Meg.
0: But they said incurable. Shouldn't have said incurable.
2: What's that?
0: I...
2: Oh, you don't say a word. One would think you weren't glad to see me. Aren't you glad to see me?
0: Of course. Glad. Poor Hillary.
2: If you knew what it is to say to myself, I'm at home.
0: Sidney, it's all right, Mother. We'll manage.
2: Yes, Sidney, you tell your mother. I'm all right. You understand that, don't you? I tell you, Meg, I'm well. But it's not safe to think about anything but... Oh, my dear, the holly and the crackle of the fire and the snow like a veil of peace on me. And you like the snow so still.
0: No, no, no.
2: Yes, yes, yes. Oh, Meg.
0: Hillary, for pity's sake. Sidney. We'll straighten it out, Mother. I told Cook to set an extra place for lunch.
2: Staying to lunch. For lunch. That's a good joke, isn't it? I say, listen, I'm laughing. It's blessed to laugh. Staying to lunch, yes. Lunch and tea and supper and breakfast, thank God. And for many a long day.

0: Mrs. Fairfield, please.
1: They're still at lunch, sir.
0: They're late.
1: It's the visitor, sir. He's kept them talking.
0: Visitor?
1: Yes, sir, a strange gentleman. Oh, will you take coffee, sir?
0: I may as well go in and have it with them.
1: Oh, the mistress said, would you not, sir? She'd come to you and explain.
0: Oh, very well.
1: I'll tell Miss Sidney you've come, sir.
0: Tell Mrs. Fairfield.
1: Miss Sidney said I was to tell her, too. Quietly.
0: Is there something... Oh, very well.
1: Thank you, sir.
2: Oh, Gray, I'm so glad you're here.
0: Well, what's the mystery?
2: Gray, he's come back.
0: Who?
2: Hillary.
0: Hillary? What Hillary? Hillary. Oh, great heavens.
2: He got away. He came straight here. I found him with Sidney.
0: Is he dangerous?
2: No, no, poor fellow.
0: It's not pleasant, but we must bring up the authorities. Only one way to deal with
2: it. Gray, you don't understand. He's well. He knows me.
0: I don't believe it.
2: You think I want to believe it? Oh, what a ghastly thing to say.
0: This has nothing to do with you. Firstly, I'll call Dr. Elliot.
2: Sidney's called him already. He's coming as soon as he can.
0: Well, don't take it too hard. It'll be over in an hour. We'll get him away quietly.
2: Gray, will you understand? We've been on to the asylum already. They say we should have heard in a day or two anyway. He's well. Old Hillary. Voice and ways. Oh, what am I to do?
0: Do? You?
2: Don't you see, he knows nothing. About the divorce, me, you, he thinks it's all as he left. He thinks he's still my husband.
0: You said nothing.
2: He's like a lost child come home. You think I want to send him crazy again?
0: You said nothing.
2: Not yet.
0: You'll come away with me at once.
2: I can't. I've got to think of Hillary. I'm afraid...
0: Whose are you? Answer me.
2: Yours.
0: You know it.
2: I know it.
0: Well, then never be afraid again.
2: No, I'm not afraid while you're here, but I must be good to Hillary. At least I'll break it gently.
0: Elliot, he's an old friend as well as a doctor. Let him deal with it.
2: Oh, can't you see that I must tell Hillary myself? Can't you feel that it will hurt him less from me?
0: I suppose the truth is that there's something in the very best of women that enjoys a scene.
2: The first bitter thing you've ever said.
0: Can't you see what it does to me to know you're in the same house with him? For heaven's sake, come out of it.
2: I want to come. Now, this moment. I want to be forced to come.
0: Well, that settles it. Your past is dead.
2: I'm afraid not, Gray.
3: Hey! Hey!
2: Listen. There's my past.
3: Nay, where are you?
2: It's too late. I'm too old. I shall never get away from it. I told you it was too good to be true.
0: Listen, I'm going. I must get some money and some necessary papers. I shall be back in an hour. I'll give you just that hour to tell him what you choose. And then...
2: If I've managed...
0: There'll be no if. You're coming.
2: Am I coming, Gray?
4: May, Sidney said you... Oh, hello. What's this? Who's this? Oh, doctor, eh? Well, I've been expecting them down on me. Fire away any test you like. I'm as fit as you are.
2: Mr. Meredith called to see me, Hillary. He's just going.
4: Oh, sorry.

0: Margaret.
1: Who was that man? I don't know him, do I?
2: He's an old friend, Gray Meredith. Since you were ill, I...
1: You know, he's in love with you. I can tell. You shouldn't let him, Meg.
2: Can you tell?
1: Still, I don't wonder at him, poor fellow. Meg, you've changed.
2: Yes, Hillary.
1: More beautiful. Yet I miss something.
2: You do?
1: Something you used to have. You've grown right up beyond me, haven't you?
2: Yes, Hillary.
1: What are you driving at? What's changed you? Why do you flinch when I speak loudly? Yes, and when I kissed you. It's that man. Is it true? You...
2: I've done nothing wrong. I'm trying to tell you. I only want to tell you and make you understand. Hillary, 15 years is a long time.
1: Yes, I suppose it's a long time for a woman to be...
2: If I'd loved you, it wouldn't have been long.
1: You did love me once. What do you expect me to do? Forgive you?
2: There's nothing to forgive.
1: Divorce you, then? Because I'll not do that. I have no dirty linen washed in the court.
2: Hillary, I divorced you 12 months ago.
1: You, what? What? What?
2: I divorced you.
1: You're mad. You couldn't do it. You had no cause. Oh, I see what you're at. You want to confuse me, drive me off my head, drive me mad again. Well, you shan't do it. I've got friends. Sydney! Where's that girl? Sydney! Hester! All of you, come here! Come here, I say!
3: Mother, what is it? What are you doing to her? You're frightening her.
1: No. No, Sydney, you're not on her side, too.
4: Now, Hillary.
1: What was I calling you for? Oh, yes, Sydney. Sydney, come here. I'll tell you.
4: What have you done to him, Margaret?
2: I've told him the truth.
4: Oh, God forgive you.
1: Poison in my ear. She wants to get rid of me. She's got a tame cat about the place. I'm in the way. And so she comes to me and tells me. What do you think? She says she's not my wife. What do you think of that?
4: You may well ask.
2: Hillary, it's not. I'm not what you think.
1: Then what was that man doing in my house?
2: In a week, I'm going to marry him.
1: There, do you hear? Is she mad or am I?
2: I tell you, under the new divorce law...
4: No need for him to know that now, Margaret.
2: Of course he has to know.
1: Yes. Yes, tell me.
4: Not now.
2: I don't know what you mean, Aunt Hester.
4: Let us rather thank God that he has come back in time.
2: In time?
4: To snatch a brand from the burning.
2: I'm a free woman. I've got my divorce.
4: Can you deny that this is a sign?
1: You're my wife, Margaret.
2: I'm a free woman. I'm going to marry Gray Meredith. This is a trap. Sydney.
4: Is this talk for a young girl to hear?
2: Sydney, you're to fetch Gray.
1: If that man comes here, I'll kill him.
2: No, Sydney, no. Wait. Hear him. Oh, what am I to do?
5: It's all right, Mother. We'll manage somehow.

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0: Yes? Come in.
1: Excuse me, ma'am. Dr. Elliott's in the hall.
0: Oh, ask him to come in here at once.
2: I warn you, Margaret, if Gray Meredith comes here, there'll be trouble.
0: Please, Hillary, this is not...
3: Well, what's all this I hear? Well, well, good afternoon, Mrs. Fairfield. Good afternoon, Miss Fairfield.
0: Good afternoon, Doctor.
3: Merry Christmas, Sydney. Now then, now for him. Welcome back, Fairfield. Welcome back, my boy.
2: It's old Elliot, isn't it?
3: Your memory's all right, I see.
2: I suppose they've sent for you.
3: Well, well, you see, you've arrived rather unconventionally. I've been in touch with the...
2: That place?
3: Yes, you may have to go back, you know. Formalities, formalities.
2: I don't mind. I'm well. I'm well. I'm not afraid of any of you. But I can't go yet, Doctor.
3: Oh, only for a day or two?
2: It's my wife. I lost my temper. I do lose my temper. It means nothing. But my wife, she's sick, Doctor. Not right in the head.
3: Oh.
2: So are the rest of them. Mad as hatters. Mm-hmm. You're thinking that's a delusion.
3: Between you and me, it's a common one.
2: Ah, we know, don't we? Served in the same shop, eh? Only the counter between us.
3: Well.
2: About my wife. She says she isn't.
3: Says she?
2: She says she's not my wife.
3: Oh, that's the trouble. Hard case, Fairfield.
2: I married Meg. I fell ill. Now I'm well again. I want my wife.
3: Yes.
2: I suppose that's what you call humoring a lunatic.
3: Will you let me put the case to you?
2: Put 50 cases if you like.
0: Father, I'd listen.
2: Sydney, you here? Not against me, Sydney.
0: Nobody's against you, Father. We only want you to listen.
2: Good. Fire away.
3: I don't know if you remember when they first started some talk about the divorce laws. It must have been while you were still a schoolboy. The commission appointed, a report made. These things move slowly, take time. Opposition to the report, of course, but a lot of agitation for, too.
2: What is all this to me?
3: In spite of protest, under the new laws, no man or woman today is bound to a drunkard, an habitual criminal, or... Or to a partner who, as far as doctors know...
2: But you can't be sure.
3: I say, as far as we know, is incurably insane. In practice, is insane for more than 5 years.
2: And if he recovered, look at me. You call this justice?
0: At least call it mercy, Hillary. All the days of your life to stand at the window and watch the sun shining on the other side of the road.
3: At least call it common sense. If a man can't live his normal life, it's as if he were dead. If he's an incurable drunkard, if he's shut away for life in prison.
2: But I'm no drunkard. I'm no convict. I've done nothing. I've been 16 years in hell on earth, and for that I'm told you did without her for 16 years. You can do without her forever. Oh, Meg.
0: Yes, Hillary.
2: Did I ever hurt you? Didn't I love you? Didn't you love me? Could I help being ill? What have I done?
3: I don't say it isn't hard, Phil.
2: No, you don't say it isn't hard. That's good of you. And my wife, she's full of sympathy too, isn't she? Poor dear, I was married to him once. I'd quite forgotten.
0: For pity's sake, Hillary.
3: Why, face it, man. One of you must suffer. Which is it to be? The useful or the useless? The whole or the maid?
2: Oh, Margaret.
3: The healthy woman with her life before her, or the man... Children perhaps ought never to have been born.
0: What do you mean, Dr. Elliot? What are you implying?
4: I think you go too far, Doctor. Much too far.
3: Mrs. Fairfield, in this matter, I cannot go too far. I'm not saying this sort of thing runs in any family. That is not true. I just want to make your husband see this matter clearly. Though he seems well now, he's a highly nervous type. It's entirely possible he'd have another breakdown.
2: Am I to have no chance at happiness at all? Have I no rights?
1: Pardon, Mrs. Fairfield. The rest of you, please.
0: Ah, ha, ha.
1: And Mr. Kit, too, Mrs.
0: Fairfield. I'm sorry, Bassett. I can't see anyone.
1: He said, ma'am, it was important.
2: Who? Who's this?
1: Mr. Pumphrey, the rector. I expect he's heard about it.
2: I can't see him. I won't see him. Let me go.
0: Father, wait.
3: That's all right, Sydney. Never mind. You stay here. Kit will be right in. I'll look after your father. Fairfield.

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0: unusual day to call, Mrs. Fairfield, and I fear an inconvenient hour.
1: Not at all, Mr. Pumphrey.
0: I can give myself till 3:15, no longer. Children's service, 3:30. Busy as I am, I should not have disturbed you if...
2: It's as if you had been sent.
0: Ah, gratifying. Late last night, I received certain information from my son.
3: Mrs. Fairfield, I want you to know that this is all Father's doing. I want you to know how completely I disagree with him.
0: Christopher.
3: Confidentially, I never do agree with him. I wouldn't even have come, except he didn't spring on me why he was paying this visit until we were coming up the drive.
1: Sidney would have been sorry, Kit.
3: Well, I just wanted to say, Mrs. Fairfield, that I can't tell you what I think of my father over this business. It makes me wild.
0: I don't know what's come over him. I shall be glad to see you alone, Mrs. Fairfield. Not you, of course, Miss Fairfield, but...
1: Sidney, have you shown Kit all your Christmas presents?
4: Twice over, I should think. But I know he's dying for a third look. Come on, Kit.
1: Well, Mr. Pumphrey, I suppose it's about Sidney and Kit.
0: Mrs. Fairfield, last night I sat up till 3:15 of Christmas morning, waiting for my son to come home. His excuse was your daughter.
1: You have some objection to Sidney, Mr. Pumphrey?
0: Now, my dear lady, you mustn't misunderstand me.
1: To me, then?
0: Mrs. Fairfield, I beg. In the course of a slight altercation between Christopher and myself, it transpired that...
1: I see. It's her father.
0: I was grieved for you.
1: Then you did know. Then I don't follow.
0: Mrs. Fairfield, is your husband alive or dead?
1: My former husband is alive.
2: Don't be so foolish, Margaret. It's not the insanity, it's the divorce.
1: Now, Margaret, why don't you tell the doctor that the situation has changed?
0: You've changed?
1: My nephew has recovered, returned. He's in the house now. I have no husband.
2: The divorce decree can be rescinded.
1: Aunt Hester, knowing his history, knowing mine, is it possible that you expect me to go back to him?
2: He's come back to you. It's a wife's duty.
1: I think you're wicked.
0: Mrs. Fairfield.
2: Control yourself, Margaret.
1: Try to see the predicament I'm in. Imagine. Think of wanting so desperately to feel and feeling nothing. Dreading a person who loves you. Stiffening at the look in his eyes. Pitying and shuddering. Who are you to judge me?
0: Well, I...
2: You see, Rector, she doesn't care what she says.
5: Margaret, see you a moment?
1: Why, yes.
5: Still here, Pumphrey? You're cutting it pretty fine.
0: Oh, the afternoon service. Good day, Mrs. Fairfield. You will not reconsider.
1: I will not.
0: I regret.
5: There is coming home with me, Margaret. And you, Meredith.
1: Of course.
5: Where's Meredith?
1: He's coming soon. He's taking me away.
5: Good. Sooner the better. Very well. You can be gentle.
1: Of course.
5: But not too gentle. He'll be along presently.
6: John, it's all right. I'm going too. I'm going, Nick. I've got to. I see that. Made me see.
1: Dr. Elliot?
6: I'm going to stay with him till I can look around. He's going to make it all right with that place. Good chap. He's made me see. He says... And I do see. It's too late, of course. Isn't it? Yes, it's too late. It wouldn't be fair to ask you, would it?
1: Oh, Hillary.
6: No woman could be expected. You couldn't be expected. Could you? It's what he says. You made a new life for yourself, haven't you? There's no room in it for me. Is there? That's the case of saying goodbye and going because I quite see there's no chance. Oh, May, didn't have such a chance.
1: Hillary, I can't stand it.
6: Yes, but listen to me. May, you don't listen. I've been alone so long.
1: Gray, why don't you come?
6: I'll not trouble you. I'll not get in your way, but don't leave me all alone. Give me something. The rustle of your dress, the cushion where you've lain, your voice across the house.
0: You can't remind me of such little things that you give your servant and your dog.
1: Man, it's naked me.
4: But I don't love you, Hilary. Poor Hilary. I love him. I never think of anyone but him.
0: But it's fair you married. Better or worse, sickness or health.
4: It isn't fair.
0: Anything's fair. You don't know what misery means.
4: I'm learning.
0: But you don't know. You couldn't leave me to kill you. You've never heard anything. How can you hurt me so? I have changed since yesterday.
4: It's half my life ago.
0: It's yesterday. It's yesterday.
4: Yes, it is yesterday. It's how you took me yesterday. And now you're doing it again.
0: Am I? Am I? Is it yesterday? Yesterday, come back again.
4: No. No, Hilary, I can't.
0: No, you can't. You can't leave me. You can't do it to me. You can't drive me out. The wilderness. Alone. Alone. Alone.
4: You can't do it, man.
0: I can't do it.
4: Suppose I...
0: You stay with me. Oh. God bless you. God bless you.
4: You mean God.

0: kidney. Oh, Mother, what's the matter? You look so... Mother, what's happened?
1: Has Kit gone?
0: No, but I can get rid of him if you want me to.
1: I want him to wait. I want him to take a letter for me to Gray.
0: Do you want Gray to come here? I could go get him.
1: Sidney, I want him not to come here.
0: Oh, I see. Not till after Father's gone.
1: He's not going.
0: Mother.
1: Mother, you haven't...
0: I can't talk to you now, Sidney. But, Mother...
1: Please, but, Mother, you... Kit to wait a few minutes while I write the letter. I'll be through with it soon, I hope.
2: Sidney, look what I found.
0: Kit, please, later.
2: Mistletoe. Now, if you'll just close your eyes, I'll show you a trick I just thought
0: of. Oh, grow up and shut up until you do.
2: I say, what...
0: You never know when's the right time for...
2: Well, you don't have to jump down my throat.
0: I guess I'm just jumpy today.
2: Just a mass of twitching nerves, huh?
0: Yes, I guess you're right.
2: Fizz, fizz, fizz. My mother says young people aren't supposed to have nerves.
0: Stop teasing, Kit. Come sit down here. Talk to me.
2: Quiet you down. Soothe the ruffle, calm the jangle.
0: Something like that.
2: I'll show you that trick I had in mind. Now, I place the mistletoe over your head, thusly, and my arm...
0: Oh, stop it, Kit.
2: Say, what is the matter?
0: I don't feel like being pawed.
2: Look here, Sidney, this isn't much of a way to be spending Christmas afternoon.
0: No, it isn't, is it?
2: Well, then...
0: I told you to leave me alone.
2: I think you're going too far.
0: Man whose children have never tasted things born. Just thinking of something Dr. Elliot said.
2: Well, now you're changing the subject.
0: I hadn't noticed.
2: Oh, well, if you insist on being nasty, I'm going.
0: Counter-attraction, Kit?
2: What do you mean by that?
0: Find a greener pasture on the other side of the hill, can you?
2: Sidney, look here. I realize things have been coming at you rather fast today, and maybe that can explain part of it, but I want you to understand one thing.
0: Yes?
2: Yes. And that's that you've begun to act in a way I can only describe as cheap. Counter-attraction, greener on the other side of the hill. Doesn't sound like you. I hate it. I wish you'd stop it.
0: Dear me.
2: I'm sorry if it annoys you, but...
0: No! It only amuses me.
2: I'm not trying to be amusing, Sidney. I'm quite serious.
0: I'm sure you are. You got out of answering my innocent little question very neatly. Fact is, it was so well done, I suspect you're in good practice.
2: Well, now, look here, Sidney. I swear to you.
0: Swear?
2: If you're thinking of Alice Hewlett, I've only met her four times.
0: Oh? So her name's Alice?
2: Didn't you know?
0: Never heard of her till this moment.
2: Well, then what on earth have you been driving at?
0: Trying an experiment.
2: If it's because you're jealous, darling.
0: Jealous? Jealous of a... What color are her eyes?
2: How'd I know?
0: Kit, what color are mine?
2: Why, Sidney, they're...
0: Look at my desk, the clown. What do you suppose I wear blue for? So Alice has got blue eyes.
2: How do you know?
0: I know you, Kit. You're partial. And you're conservative.
2: As a matter of fact, she is quite a lot like you. That's what made me talk to her.
0: Oh, talk to her?
2: Oh, yes, quite a lot. She's a friend of my sister's.
0: She always is.
2: What do you mean, she always is? I tell you, I've only seen her four times.
0: Oh?
2: Sidney, I wish I could make you out.
0: Oh, I wish you could.
2: Can't you tell me?
0: Nope.
2: Look here. Marriage's got to be sort of a mutual show, hasn't it? Confidence and all that?
0: Do you preach this sort of sermon to Alice?
2: Now, Sidney, look here.
0: Yes?
2: You're getting plain insulting.
0: Why not go and complain to Alice?
2: What's the matter with you, Sidney?
0: Do you really want to know?
2: Well, I think I'd better. I wish you'd talk sense for a thing.
0: But I am. I'm conveying to you as nicely and as tactfully as I know how that I'm...
2: What?
0: Getting a little tired.
2: Tired of me?
0: And I'm trying so hard to be tactful.
2: What's got into you? I don't know you.
0: But you're learning, aren't you?
2: What have I done?
0: Oh, go ask Alice.
2: If you're not careful, I will.
0: Good for you.
2: And if I do, I'll ask her more than that.
0: Sooner the better.
2: You're completely unreasonable.
0: Aunt Hester would probably say it was my nerves. There may be more inaccurate words to you.
2: You really want me to go?
0: Yes.
2: Huh?
0: Yes.
2: Right.
0: Sidney, it's leaving. Tell him to hold on. Kit.
2: Yes, darling.
0: Mother wants you. Oh, Kit, would you take this note for me? It's for Mr. Meredith.
1: expect you'll meet him, but if not, I'd like you to take it on anyway. He's at Chauncey Burke. You know, his lawyer. At once, please.
2: Right, Mrs. Fairfield.
0: Kid.
2: Yes?
0: You'll give her my love.
2: Don't be insufferable.
0: You'll give her my love.

0: Hello, Sidney. Say, you better have Kit's eyes looked at. He just shot past me without even saying hello.
1: He didn't give you my note?
0: What note? Why aren't you ready? Where's your coat? Bag upstairs, though?
1: I have to.
0: You look down in. I should have been here an hour ago.
1: Yes.
0: Sidney, get your mother's wraps.
1: Wait, no.
0: Fur coat, too. We'll take the car.
1: Gray, I
0: get
1: think
0: you... Get I think you'd have a difficult job on your hands.
1: Gray, I'm not coming.
0: Margaret, sit quietly now. Relax.
1: I'm not going with you.
0: What, if he collapsed again? I was afraid he might.
1: I'm trying to explain.
0: What a tragic shame. Still, I must say it simplifies his problem, poor devil. The doctor with him, I hope.
1: Gray, please understand. It's not that. He's still the same. He's well.
0: Huh?
1: He's well, and he won't let me go.
0: Why, he won't, will he?
1: Where are you going? Gray, leave him alone. It's me you must punish. He convinced me, Gray. He cried.
0: Huh.
1: Don't sneer. Try to understand. He's so unhappy. And there's Sidney to think of, and Gray, the rector, seems he won't marry him. And Aunt Hester.
0: Yes, what about them?
1: But it's not them, really. It's Hillary. I can fight the others, but not Hillary. My fault, Gray. I shouldn't have ever allowed myself to care for you.
0: This doesn't make any sense at all,
1: I've
0: Margaret.
1: I've got to stay with him.
0: That's rather an extraordinary statement, isn't it? You mind telling me exactly what you mean?
1: I can't talk. You know I'm not clever. I'm only trying to do what's right.
0: Let me tell you what you mean, shall I? You mean you've made a mistake.
1: Yes.
0: That the last 5 years mean nothing. That you don't care for
1: Gray.
0: Me. That you never cared for me. That you don't want to marry me.
1: You know that isn't true. I've got to put Hillary first because he's weak. You're strong.
0: Not strong enough to do without my birthright. I want my wife and children. I've waited a long time. Now you must come.
1: If he's left alone, he'll go mad again.
0: Margaret, my own heart.
1: Why do you torture me? I'm trying to do what's right.
0: Are you coming with me? I shan't ask again. I'm not your beggar. We're free people, you and I. It's your choice if you keep your conscience, you call it, and lose your...
1: I've lost what I love. There's no more to lose.
0: What you love? You don't know the meaning of the words you use.
1: Don't. I love you. I ache and faint for you. I'm withering without you like cut grass in the sun. I love you. Can't you see how it is with me?
0: You think I can't suffer?
1: I am you. But he's so defenseless. I can't do it.
0: Why?
1: Forgive.
0: How can I?
1: I'd forgive you.
0: I won't bear you any malice. Denying me, that's a little thing, but... You're denying not me, but life. You're denying the hope of life.
1: Mother, you shall not. Sidney, not you too. I heard you. I tell you, you shall not.
2: I must, dear. There's no other way.
1: There is. For you, there is. I've thought it all along, and now I know. Father, leave my job, not yours.
2: Sidney, do you think I'd make a scapegoat of my own child?
1: I'm his child. Mother, darling, don't you see? You're no good to him. You're scared of him. But I understand him. I'm his flesh and blood. I can make him happier than you can. Mother, be glad for me. Be glad I'm wanted somewhere. But by Kip, Sidney. Kip. Oh, bless him. I'll be dancing at his wedding in 6 months.
2: But, baby, all you ought to have...
1: And so I will. A career.
2: But the love, the children.
1: Mother, that's for you, not for me.
2: But
1: no arguing. My mind's made up.
2: But if your father should...
1: Go away, Mother. Go away quickly. My job, not yours.
2: So I can come.
0: You could deny me. Are you sure now you can come? I need proof.
1: I get frightened. That's the kind of person I am.
2: I've always been afraid. Of Hillary, everyone. Of...
1: But I'm not afraid now, Gray. I'm not afraid.
0: Come along then, my darling.

0: 4 o'clock, Hillary. Tea will be ready.
1: Tea? Good. My first tea at home.
0: Sydney? Sydney, where's your mother?
1: I heard the sound of a car a while ago.
2: She's gone away.
1: Gone?
2: Gone away for good.
1: Where?
2: Out of our lives.
0: This is your doing, Sydney.
1: Gone.
2: I'm not gone.
1: But that boy.
0: That's done with. What? You jilted him?
2: Yes.
0: Like mother, like daughter.
2: As you please, Auntie.
0: I pray you will get your punishment.
2: I have no doubt your prayer will be answered.
1: It was a cruel thing to do.
2: You'll get over it.
1: You loved him.
2: What's that to anyone but me?
1: Right.
2: I'm not.
1: You love him.
2: Goodbye.
1: Why?
2: You and I belong together, Father.
0: Yes, the way they talk now, Hillary. They know too much, these young women. It upsets everything.
1: Oh, I can't see ahead. What's to become of me? There's no one.
2: There's me?
1: You. You probably hate me.
2: I need you as badly as you need me.
1: It's your doing that you went. You think that I can't hate you?
2: No, Father, you need me too much. We'll get along. And make a good job of it, too.
1: A good job? What job?
2: Job of living. Already I've wonderful plans, Father. Father, dear, we'll have plenty to do and have plenty of fun doing it. You'll see. You don't know how clever I am. I'll write or act. We'll go on tour together, you and I. You and I. I'll be rich and famous and successful. You won't hate me. I'll make it all up to you. You'll see. I'll make you proud of me.
0: Proud of her. There you are, Hillary. That's all she thinks of. Self, self. Money, ambition. And jilts that poor boy. Sends him away. A parson's son. Not good enough for her. Like all the rest of these young women. Hard as nails. Hard.
2: Don't you listen to her, Father. Father, don't believe her. I'm not hard. I'm not hard.
1: You and I.

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1: Hello, sir. Oh, no, sir. Nothing tastes nicer than Cadbury's Dairy Milk.
2: Oh.
1: Lovely, isn't it? Mm. And as anyone can see, every bar is chunky.
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1: That's because there's a glass and a half of full cream milk in every half pound. 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
7: Darling, your coffee's all cold.
8: You really are wifely this morning.
7: David, do you realize we've been married almost 4 months? Do you think we look married?
8: Well, certainly we look married.
7: I mean, do you think a stranger would look at us and say, those two are married?
8: Any old stranger would. What's the matter? Don't you want to look married?
7: I guess so.
8: You only guess so?
7: Well, I mean, you read all sorts of things about how a wife should keep her husband guessing and act as if she isn't his wife and...
8: You don't believe in all that sort of stuff, do you?
7: No, I don't. Do you?
8: Of course not. It's a lot of balderdash.
7: So I look just like a wife.
8: You do?
7: And you look like just a husband?
8: Well, it's harder to tell with a man.
7: Oh, I see.
8: What do you see?
7: Nothing.
8: Now look. Don't get any ideas. You're not much, but you're good enough for me, just the way you are.
7: Thank you very much.
8: You're welcome. And the fact that you look married is nothing to sneeze at. After all, you're going to be a mother.
7: Who's sneezing? You know, I'd rather be married and live with you and have a baby than not be married at all.
8: That's comforting.
7: I even like it when you act like a husband.
8: I'm glad. I aim to please.
7: Except sometimes you act like too much like a husband and not enough like...
8: Like what?
7: Like not a husband.
8: Oh, that reminds me.
7: Yes?
8: I've filled out the report for the insurance company about that accident you had last Friday, so that takes care of that. If the insurance company calls, you just tell them to get in touch with me at the office, right?
7: All right. I don't mind talking to them.
8: No, I'll handle it.
7: Well, if you insist. But you're just being like a husband about it.
8: No other man would be bothered. Here's the form now. You have to sign it before I can send it in.
7: Doesn't Mr. Grant have to send in a report, too?
8: Certainly he does. Here, now, you sign right down there.
7: Mm.
8: Right there. Now, I'm on my way to the office. Goodbye.
7: Goodbye. Don't I get a kiss?
8: A kiss? Oh, yes, a kiss. Here.
7: That kiss was awfully married, too. Answer that, why don't you, you lazy old dog? Can't you see I'm darning like a good wife? Shakespeare, what about you, you crazy cat? Honestly, nobody moves around this house but me. Hello? Oh, hello, David. I'm fine. When'd you get back from Redbury? Did you have a nice day? Good. How's the car? Did you get a ticket? Well, you know you don't get along as well with cops as I do, but I love you anyway. Yes, lots. That's good. Oh, darling, there's the doorbell. How do I know who it is? Probably some gentleman caller, but I don't know which. Of course I'll give him your love. Goodbye, husband. What? You'll be right home? Wonderful. Goodbye. I'm coming. Bluff, don't you even bark. You're a fine watchdog, you are. Oh.
9: Hello.
7: Oh, hello, Mr. Grant.
2: I was afraid you weren't home.
7: I'm home.
2: So I see. My good luck is holding out.
7: I was on the telephone. I was
2: talking. How's your mother?
7: Mama, she's fine.
2: And the dog?
7: Bluff, he's fine, too.
2: Oh, that's good.
7: Oh, I'm sorry. I haven't asked you to come in. Please come in, Mr. Grant.
2: You remembered my name. I'm very flattered.
7: Please don't be. I was just signing the accident report this morning, so reminded me.
2: Oh. As a matter of fact, that's why I dropped in.
7: Well, do sit down. You might as well, since you're here. Shakespeare, get off the good chair. Let Mr. Grant sit there.
2: Don't disturb him. I'll sit down over here. For the record, my name is Jim Grant, you know.
7: Oh?
2: Well, that's my name. Mm. Yes. Hiya, boy. Hiya, dog. How you doing, huh? How are you, boy? Yes. Now about this report to the insurance company. I forgot the other day to take the license plate of your car.
7: You can't take it. We need it.
2: Well, I just want to borrow the numbers so I can write them down on this form.
7: Oh, I see.
2: Well, have you got them?
7: No, I haven't.
2: You haven't?
7: No. The license plates are on the car, and the car's somewhere between...
2: Well, that's wonderful. That's the best news yet.
7: What is?
2: Well, just that now I've got another absolutely legitimate reason to come up and visit you. You know, I'm very grateful to you for that smash-up.
7: You are?
2: Well, would I be sitting here if you hadn't banged into me?
7: No, I guess you wouldn't be.
2: It was a very lucky accident. Probably fate. I haven't met anybody like you in New York. I've met lots of girls, but nobody like you.
7: Well, don't you want me to sign that insurance report?
2: Well, there's no point to it as long as you don't have the registration or license number.
7: Well, they'll be here any minute.
2: Well, they will?
7: Look, I don't want you to think that
2: Now, look here. I saw right away you weren't that kind of girl. I'm not picking you up. I never picked up anyone.
7: But you see, I am...
2: Wait a minute. You're not engaged, are you?
7: No, I'm not engaged.
2: Well, as long as you're not officially engaged, my bid is in. All's fair in love and war.
7: Don't I look married to you?
2: Married? What would I be doing here if I thought you looked married?
7: Oh, then I don't.
2: Anything but you look... You look wonderful.
7: Well, can't you look married and wonderful?
2: I suppose so, but I think marriage always shows.
7: You do? How?
2: Well, it's nothing in particular, just something a man feels. Instinct, I guess you'd call it. Claudia, May I call you Claudia? I've met your mother, you know. Don't you think she'd approve of me as a gentleman caller?
7: You see, I don't... The doorbell.
2: Do you want me to answer?
7: No, I'll go. Look, I have to tell you...
2: Well, whoever it is wants to get in very badly.
7: Yes, I'm here. But first,
2: well,
7: I must
2: don't you
7: tell
2: answer
7: you...
2: the doorbell around here?
7: Oh, all right, I'm coming.
3: If you won't let me in, I'll just have to let myself in.
7: David!
3: Is the lady of the house home?
7: I'm home.
3: Miss Claudia, it's your gentleman caller.
2: Well, maybe I'm in the way.
7: Too late.
3: I've come a-courting with some poses for the woman I love.
7: Hello, David.
3: Hello, honey. Well, hello.
2: Good afternoon.
7: David, this is Mr.
2: I'm Jim Grant. Glad to meet you. I look like the first of a long line.
3: Well, honey, you all's having a busy afternoon, huh?
7: David, please be serious.
2: Claudia, would you rather I stayed or I went?
3: Oh, for heaven's sakes, don't go because of me, Mr. Grant.
7: Jim, please don't pay any attention to him. He's not that Southern usually.
2: Oh, he isn't?
3: You're happy to? No, I just want to come to call on my young lady here.
2: Oh, I see.
7: David, will you be sensible?
3: Mr. Grant, this young woman here is already spoken for. Yeah. As a matter of fact, and this may be something of a blow to you, I know it is to me, Claudia is married.
7: It's true. I tried to tell you, but you seem so sure I wasn't that I...
2: Married? Well, you didn't look... Well, in that case, Mr.
3: Norton.
2: Mr. Norton, how come that you... Norton.
8: That's right.
3: I'm the lucky man.
2: Well, I'll be.
8: I'm sorry. I didn't know you were here. I wouldn't have come in like that.
2: Oh, please don't apologize. It's I who
8: should've... not at all. I understand Claudia bumped into your car and pretty well wrecked it.
2: Well, it's not that serious.
8: I think you're being very nice about it. I would have been furious.
2: Well, there's no point in getting angry. And Claudia, I mean, Mrs. Norton seemed so upset that...
8: Well, at any rate, I've reported it to my insurance company. We made out the forms this morning, and as soon as you make your claim, it'll all be settled.
2: Well, certainly, of course. I hope you didn't mind my coming up here today.
7: Nobody minds my saying something. David, Mr. Grant came up here for me to sign something or other. His report or something.
8: Darling, you don't have to sign his, you see. You signed yours this morning.
2: Well, frankly, Mr. Norton, I couldn't think of a better reason to come up here. That was before I knew.
8: Of course. You know, Mr. Grant, I look at you and I can say, there, but for the grace of me, go I.
7: David, you're not making sense.
8: Certainly I am. You know what I mean, don't you, Mr. Grant?
2: I think I do.
8: After all, there's not much difference between taking a cinder out of a girl's eye on a street corner and having a girl crash into your car in a parking lot, is there?
2: No, not much difference. Except that, in this case, the cinder came first.
8: My point? Exactly.
2: Well, that was lucky for you. I guess I'll make a point from now on of walking the streets when the cinders are flying. Bye, Mrs. Norton. And it's been nice meeting you, Mr. Norton. All the luck in the world to you.
8: And don't think I'm not going to need it.
7: Goodbye, Jim.
8: And, Jim.
2: Yes?
8: When you find that girl with a cinder in her eye, bring her up to visit us.
2: I will. I'd love to. I'll remember the invitation. Mr. Norton, your wife is quite a girl. Quite a girl. Very beautiful, too. Goodbye.
8: Darling, you do run into the nicest people.
7: You're not angry, David?
8: No.
7: Aren't you even jealous?
8: No, just flattered. It's not every husband who has a wife other men want. He thinks you're beautiful and attractive and... the poor devil.
7: I don't care what he thinks. What do you think?
8: Do I have to tell you, darling?
7: It's nice to hear, David.
8: For a future mother, it's almost indecent, the way you look.
7: But how do I look?
8: Come here. Come over here and sit down on the sofa, and I'll tell you.
7: Oh, David. That kiss wasn't as if we were married at all. Oh, it made me feel like a wicked woman.

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So listen again tomorrow at the same time. And now this is Joe King saying au revoir, and remember, whoever you are, whatever you do, wherever you may be, when you think of refreshment, think of Coca-Cola. For ice-cold Coca-Cola makes any pause the pause that refreshes.

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1: 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International Sterling, world-famous solid silver, and 1847 Rogers Brothers, America's finest silver plate.
2: Good afternoon, ladies and gentlemen. This is Conrad Nagel greeting you from the stage of the Silver Theater in Hollywood and bringing you the 31st in our new series of dramatic productions. Next week, our star will be Joan Crawford. And the other brilliant personalities who will be heard during the remainder of the present series are Douglas Fairbanks, Jr. and Helen Hayes. But now for today's play. The house lights dim and the silver curtain rises on the opening act of Paul Franklin's romantic drama, Love is Our Destiny, which has been adapted for Silver Theater by True Boardman. Our stars are Melvin Douglas and Constance Bennett, who play the roles of Madeline Conlon and Mark Standish. The scene, the main reception hall of the palatial Sutton home on the outskirts of a great city. A young woman, tall, attractive, but with a relentless fury in her eyes, stands just inside the door as three figures confront her, barring her way.
3: All of you together won't stop me from seeing him. I know he's here. I saw him come in.
4: I'm sorry, Mrs. Sutton. I tried to stop this young woman, but she's...
5: Edward. Whether my husband is here or not is beside the point, Miss Conlon.
3: Sutton is my name, same as yours. Whether you and Ellen choose to accept that fact or not, you've certainly given us no reason to accept it. Father.
6: Margaret, my dear, what's... Oh, Miss Conlon, I might have expected this.
3: Yes, I should think you might.
6: Well, I'm glad you're here. We may just as well talk the matter out once and for all. Will you step into the library?
3: Ellen, she's dead.
6: I know what I'm doing, my dear. Miss Conlon?
3: Father, what do you suppose?
5: The child, Ellen. Your father began proceedings to have the child taken from her and placed in our custody.
3: The child? But is that fair? After all, whatever we may think of Peter's having married a model...
5: Ellen, simply because your brother was tricked into marrying a girl like Madeline Conlon, there's no reason for allowing his child to remain under her influence. Oh, if Peter had lived, it might have been... No.
3: Oh, Ellen.
5: He's dead. This gun went off. He's dead.
3: And you killed him?
5: I did.
3: No, I didn't. Let me go. Stop it.

0: talk about a break, Mark. A beautiful front page case like this just 3 months before election.
1: Well, that'll be all you need, Chief.
0: All I need. Now, wait a minute, Mark. Let's not kid ourselves. The boy's gone. Both's gone, too, for Lou Tracy as district attorney. I could send 20 Madeline Collins to the chair and still not lick that reform group. But look, suppose somebody else were to prosecute Madeline Conlon and convict her. One of my deputies, for instance, who already has a record of 34 convictions in a row.
1: You mean me?
0: Right. Mark, that's why I sent for you. You're going to prosecute Madeline Conlon.
1: Swell.
0: And Mark, if you get a conviction, the organization backs you for district attorney. How about it?
1: Oh, boy, how about it? Where's that file?
0: Here. Maybe you better look it over before you talk to the girl. Boys have already dug up some pretty interesting dope. Little matters that she might not want brought out in open court. Especially since she has a kid. Hell, look out to adopt something else.
1: No, it's just a picture.
2: Hey. Maddie. Good Lord, I know this girl.
0: You know her?
2: Well, I used to. We lived in the same street when I was in high school. She probably wouldn't even remember me.
0: You sure of that? Maybe I'd better turn it over to somebody else.
2: And why? Because I knew her 10 years ago? What difference does that make? She's guilty, isn't she? Well, I happen to believe that guilty people should be convicted, whoever they are. This time will be no exception.
3: This is her cell, Mr. Standish.
2: All right, ma'am.
3: Conlon, this is Mr. Standish. Well, speak up. Oh, it's no use, sir. She's been like this ever since she came in.
2: It's all right. Suppose you wait
3: outside. Okay, I'll be right here.